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4: My son is almost 13. 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
6: 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She's 12. And then I have, my youngest is going to be 10 in a couple days here.
7: You're all from different backgrounds, different parts of the country, but you're all moms. The other thing that connects you all is you all struggled from some form of postpartum health issues. Can you tell me a little bit, each of you, about your specific experience during that period of time?
4: I experienced 3 pregnancy losses.
0: From ABC News, I'm Dave Packard. Judge in the Lindsay Clancy murder trial sending the jury home for the day after 36 hours of deliberations over 6 days. Twice already, the jury has said it can't agree if the Massachusetts mother is criminally responsible for killing her 3 children or if she was suffering from postpartum psychosis. Defense attorney Kevin Reddington claims one juror is refusing to follow the law that says a defendant must be proved guilty beyond a reasonable doubt. ABC's Aaron Katursky at the courthouse.
8: The judge is expected to question that one holdout juror before the jury begins deliberations for a 7th day tomorrow. The concern is the one holdout could cause a mistrial and force this whole emotional, gut-wrenching case to be replayed.
0: Iran is escalating its attacks across the Gulf, launching missiles and drones at Kuwait and other U.S. allies. Kuwait says its air defenses intercepted the attacks. According to Tehran, the strikes are in retaliation for U.S. bombardments of Iran earlier this week. And as the war with Iran drags on, so are U.S. troop deployments.
9: What we've learned is that U.S. military forces in the region are being extended, some into early next year. Specifically, we're talking about the Army's 82nd Airborne Division, which arrived in the Middle East earlier this year, around the gear up for the war with Iran that eventually took place.
0: ABC's Louis Martinez. Fuel prices continue to rise and diesel fuel nationally hit a record high today. Vice President J.D. Vance today at the White House briefing saying, if not for the administration, fuel would be even more expensive.
10: We've been quite successful up to this point. Gas, frankly, could have been much, much higher were it not for our efforts. But I'm not going to make a promise about when it's going to return to $3. What I will say is that we have to remember, why are we doing this? Number one, it's so that Iran never has a nuclear weapon.
0: Activist, journalist, and feminist icon Gloria Steinem has died. Her foundation says she passed away at her home on Wednesday in New York City. Steinem was 92. 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
0: Texas could be getting more rain and severe storms after Tropical Storm Eduard flooded out parts of the Houston area. ABC News meteorologist Kenton Jawicki has more.
13: We do still have multiple flash flood warnings here. That's because the remnants of that tropical storm are continuing to move through. And they're also giving us this level 3 out of 4 flood risk here from Athens down to Crockett. It's for 1 inch per hour rainfall rates and 1 to 3 inches of total rainfall accumulation possible. Some areas, though, could see more if that just sticks around a little bit too long.
0: TikTok is making updates, which could change how its 100 million U.S. users engage in the comments.
14: The video platform is adding a new voice note feature. So this is sort of like how you can text people voice notes. Now you can record a voice message up to 60 seconds long and post it as a comment on TikTok. Then anyone can tap and listen to what you said. TikTok's also adding a feature where you can create a live poll in the comments, asking people what they think, for example, about what outfit you should wear, or what you should post about the next day. The company says this is turning the comment section into its own experience. It's worth noting that that voice note feature only applies to users ages 18 and older. Elizabeth Schulze, ABC News, Washington.
0: Former Venezuelan President Nicolas Maduro is asking a federal judge to dismiss the drug trafficking case against him, claiming he's protected by head of state immunity. Maduro and his wife both pleaded not guilty after they were captured by U.S. forces in Venezuela in January. Their trial is scheduled for next June. Dave Packer, ABC News.
15: About enough, I think, are postpartum anxiety disorders. Very last thing is postpartum psychosis. That's a period of time where someone has really, unfortunately, a break with reality. Someone can feel very, very off. And it is always considered an emergency situation.
16: Research backed by the Association of American Medical Colleges suggests those experiencing maternal mental health conditions often go undiagnosed or untreated.
17: I didn't get help. I didn't know that there was help. I just thought this was what new motherhood was.
4: I'll speak for myself as a woman of color, feeling this pressure not to trust or pursue mental health help. I was struggling with this for a while, and I went to church to ask for pastoral counseling, and the pastor said to me, I can help you with the spiritual aspects of this, but you need to go see a mental health therapist, too.
6: I was seeing a therapist, but I still was afraid of medication.
16: The American College of Obstetricians and Gynecologists finds that Black and Hispanic women face nearly twice the rate of postpartum depression than their white counterparts. American Indian and Alaskan Native women suffer at the highest rate of any group.
6: There's a lot of different barriers. I mean, that's not even including the rurality of our reservations, the provider shortage of the Indian Health Service, the wait list for behavioral health.
16: Mental health professionals say that when it comes to postpartum mental health concerns, a major barrier facing all populations is awareness.
15: One of the things I really want to emphasize is that it is treatable. There are people who are prepared to help with it at all times.
18: Do you think we're finally ready as a society here in this country to have real, open, honest conversations about postpartum mental health?
17: Yes, 100%.
6: The conversation is happening, but how do we move it more upstream, right? Like thinking of all of those supports that we need to be putting in place in pregnancy, like, you know, paid family leave, parental leave, you know, what kind of, you know, warnings can we give people, but also how can we better take care of people?
18: If there's a mom, a new mom or a mom-to-be that's listening or watching, what's one sentence, one line you would say to them that you would want them to take away from this, from each of you?
17: This is treatable.
4: You're not alone and you're not to blame. And you will get better.
6: I think for me, I'm like, make them help you. And it's, you don't have to suffer.
17: That's right. In silence. Mm-hmm. You don't have to suffer in silence. Absolutely.
6: Yes.
19: I met Joel. He was magnetic. I knew I met the man I'm going to marry. My mom said, Jesus Christ, Caroline, you better not be a cop. And then one day, I got a text.
20: He knew something wasn't right.
21: He had a severe sex addiction.
22: He was clocking in and then going to have sex with people.
23: In his cop car while on duty. And then things got really bad.
21: It was a betrayal that is just another level.
24: Betrayal. Dirty secrets.
25: All right, bye. The neighbors are complaining about the crop tops.
26: That's
27: what it is. Oh, she's just bored.
28: We're wise and mature.
29: Freezing your eggs is so vulnerable.
30: I'm hormonal.
31: We are all hormonal.
32: I can have it all. I'm having sex and I'm not working. I'm sex working. Oh, no.
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34: Hello, this is Chad.
35: They're obsessed with Chad Powers. Everyone's obsessed with Chad Powers.
36: Chad is hot.
37: He really is a master of disguise.
34: Oh.
36: Stop saying oh.
34: Oh. Here I go
37: again. You know how dangerous this is for me to be at your house?
29: Chad! You could have been sucked into that jet engine like a seagull!

0: I thought that it was going to be like a sitcom. Come home, you got the child, it's just excitement the entire time.
1: I was ecstatic when my son was born.
2: I thought it was going to be amazing. I thought it was going to be, you know, easy.
3: Chris Rose and his wife call themselves pandemic first-time parents, welcoming their daughter in 2020 at the height of the COVID-19 pandemic.
2: It created just this bubble for us, and it was really hard.
3: Soon after, his wife diagnosed with postpartum depression.
4: What is one thing someone has told you about in terms of supporting a partner with postpartum depression or anxiety that nobody really says out loud?
2: I think listening and understanding is the key. There are times during that early stage where you would be, you know, fighting or arguing, and then we lose our cool, right? And then it becomes unbalanced. The relationship becomes unbalanced. Communication becomes unbalanced.
3: That communication is key. Research published in the American Journal of Obstetrics and Gynecology found that mothers with strong, supportive partners have a 71% reduction in the risk of developing severe postpartum depression.
2: My wife is amazing. It's one day after one of her groups, she just like walked into my office and she was like, I've noticed you're changing. You're not who you were. And I need you to start checking. Just go check this out.
3: It was incomprehensible to him at the time, but it turns out Chris was struggling with his own bout of postpartum depression. I asked psychologist Daniel Singley about it.
4: A lot of people would argue that only women can go through postpartum depression because of the hormonal change around childbirth, but you say that men can also go through that too. So what's the science behind that?
5: Yeah, it's a common misconception. What the science shows is that postpartum depression is a biological, a psychological, and a social phenomenon. And on the biological front, there's very robust research now that shows that, in fact, fathers do experience changes in their hormones, including decrease in testosterone, increase in estradiol, cortisone. It's just that the magnitude of those shifts for fathers is less than what we've seen in mothers.
3: Research published in the Proceedings of the National Academy of Sciences shows new fathers' testosterone drops roughly 25 to 35% in the months around childbirth, a shift biologists believe lowers aggression and encourages nurturing behavior. There are studies that link low testosterone to a higher risk of depression in men. Chris, Nate, and David are part of the about 10% of men who experience perinatal depression.
0: Paternal postpartum, and I was like, I've never in my life heard of this term.
1: I'd say my son was probably 3 or 4 weeks old when I Googled for the first time paternal postpartum depression, or probably just postpartum depression in dads, just to see if it was actually a thing.
3: Caring for their wives was a given. Looking after themselves required a new search for answers.
0: I feel lethargic, but I also don't feel like I'm connected to my own child emotionally.
3: Nate Evans Jr. travels the country speaking about mental health, yet he was blindsided by his own symptoms.
0: I didn't realize the shock that my nervous system would go through and just a shift in identity. I talked to my therapist about it, and then she starts to give me language and normalize what I had actually been experiencing, which was the paternal postpartum.
4: There's such a sense of shame.
0: Oh my gosh.
4: That comes along with that.
0: I realized I was shaming myself without having a blueprint for the experience that I had.
1: Shame means I'm broken. I've done something wrong. I'm not measuring up to others.
3: Dr. David Levine, a working pediatrician when he encountered PPD as a new dad, says the shame led him to hide his feelings from his wife for 2 years until he couldn't.
1: We're really good. Men are really good at hiding how we feel until we can't hide it anymore.
4: It just comes out.
1: Yeah, and then just this real fear that my wife would say, oh, you're not the man I thought you were because you're telling me these things. Even though it was years later, she was like, I would have just given you a hug.
3: It's a common feeling. Researchers found postpartum depression causes a mother to withdraw from her partner, sparking feelings of being unloved, unwanted, or abandoned. Studies show the same can happen to fathers.
1: I was so angry. I mean, really what it was anger. It was the depression. But it was, I took it out on him verbally. I'm yelling at a couple of week old child who I think doesn't love me and has rejected me.
4: What's the difference between exhaustion from new dad duties like staying up late, the feeding, and actual mental illness like postpartum?
5: Most parents, including fathers, will experience fleeting thoughts along the lines of, my baby hates me, my partner knows how to do this, there's nothing I can do right. The difference between that kind of exhaustion or sleep deficit driven experience and true depression can be seen in the more sort of intense ruminative aspect of those thoughts. It's not just something pops into my head, it's I get stuck on it and you get really, really dark.
3: Whether it's mom, dad, or both, the mental health struggles can put a significant strain on the couple's relationship.
0: There was times where my ego got in the way. And I think I felt belittled at time when she wasn't doing that. I was just projecting.
2: I remember us having a fight about something super small, but it ballooned into this huge, like, all-out brawl type of, like, arguing. And I packed a bag. And I was like, I'm just going to go. I'll pay for the house. I'll send you whatever, but I'm just going to go.
3: Singley emphasizes the importance of outside support during the postpartum period.
5: What the research shows us time and time again is that moms and dads strongly benefit from having other sources of support. So this could be people out in the community, someone in your family, and certainly getting therapy.
3: There might be a father out there now watching this. What's one thing you want to tell that father right now?
2: I would start off by saying, you're not alone. You have a whole group of people behind you that are there to support you and your family.
0: The fact that you're having that feeling means you care. Mm-hmm. It means that you truly care, but you have to speak up about what you're feeling. Do your best to not carry that in silence because it will become cancer.
1: It's a real thing that they're experiencing. It's not a personal failing. There are resources and there are people out there who are here to help, so you do not have to suffer in silence.
3: All three dads are now advocates for parental postpartum mental health support.
1: Society tells us that the baby comes first, or that the child is the center of your world. The child is not the center of your world. The parents are.
2: Yeah.
1: If the parents fall apart, it doesn't matter how good the kid is.
2: Absolutely.

0: This Labor Day, who's ready for the best deals and steals? And you're going to love this.
1: Free shipping!
0: It's a Labor Day deals and steals blowout.
2: Wow.
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23: A story igniting fierce conversations.
24: All right.
25: The defendant has been charged in three counts of murder.
26: Women's mental health after pregnancy is extremely important.
23: But also highlighting a critical issue nationwide.
27: A new study finds a steep drop in how moms are rating their own mental and physical health.
28: And among new mothers, mental health disorders are the leading cause of death.
29: Maternal mental health is being neglected in most states.
23: In the U.S., maternal mental health has long been stigmatized and overlooked. According to a report by the National Partnership for Women and Families, maternal mental health conditions affect about one in five women. But almost half of those women experiencing symptoms fail to seek help.
30: It is an absolute tragedy what has happened to the Clancy family. Mm-hmm. And it is horrific that it takes a tragedy like this for us to talk about this topic.
31: And when you look at kind of the landscape, is this an underfunded area overall?
30: It is 100% an underfunded area. I often say in sort of the priorities in our country, there's mental health, there's women's health, and then way down kind of in the basement is women's mental health.
23: Adrienne Griffin is the executive director of the Maternal Mental Health Leadership Alliance, known as MMHLA. It's a nonprofit organization founded and run by women to improve funding and resources nationwide for expecting and new moms.
30: We've brought over $125 million in federal funding for maternal mental health programs and for research in this field. Nobody grows up saying, I'm going to work as a maternal mental health advocate. That's just not a thing. But I had significant postpartum depression and anxiety after my second child was born. I knew right away that something was wrong.
31: When we say dark time postpartum, I think a lot of people hear, you're tired, you have a newborn, it's the fog, it's normal.
30: Right, some element of that is normal, but I still have this pit in my stomach when I think about how exhausted and overwhelmed and hopeless I was. I felt like I was drowning. I couldn't get my head above water. During that dark time, I decided I needed to do something about this so other women wouldn't suffer.
23: The organization spearheads two big programs. The first, the National Maternal Mental Health Hotline, which provides 24/7 free confidential support in English and Spanish. The second, a network devoted to connecting moms with mental health experts and training to providers.
30: This year, our two programs, the hotline and mm-hmm. the state grant program, get a total of $20 million in funding, which sounds like a lot of money. Mm-hmm. The budget for the Department of Health and Human Services is $100 billion.
31: We have seen a lot of funding cuts at the federal level. What has that done for maternal care?
30: Yes, there have been significant cuts over the last year and a half to programs that support both mothers and babies. So whether it was at the CDC or the Health Resources and Services Administration, a lot of those people are gone. Mm-hmm. But our programs, fortunately, still remain funded.
23: According to Grant Witness, a group that tracks federal research funding cuts, at the National Institutes of Health, the federal government had awarded 442 grants worth $1.4 billion. Nine of those grants were related to both postpartum and depression. All nine were terminated or frozen when President Trump took office, but then were reinstated. The Department of Health and Human Services told ABC News maternal and mental health are key priorities, with the National Institutes of Health supporting $717 million in pregnancy-related research in 2025.
0: It's incredibly hard to keep track of what's been cut and what is being said about what's being cut. Leading up to the firings, we had a lot of rumors.
23: Krista Reynolds was laid off from the National Institutes of Health in 2025, along with other employees during mass layoffs.
0: Part of my job as a program analyst was planning some communications projects for outreach and ways that we would be teaching our community about the grant process.
23: She claims at the start of last year, the Trump administration moved to cancel or deny research grants related to diversity, equity, and inclusion. A federal judge later ruled the move unlawful and ordered for some of the funding to be restored.
0: There have been certain words that were flagged. If a grant included one of the flagged words, it would not be funded, or it would be given a bad score, sent back for revisions. Words like women, gender, health disparities.
23: The changes to federal grants have sparked intense

0: Sorry, not eviction.
1: During the last 4 years, that's what DEI did. It divided people. It polarized people.
0: No. We're not talking about eviction. We're talking about health care.
1: I'm calling about DEI.
0: We're talking about health care.
2: Democratic Congresswoman Summer Lee pressed Health Secretary Robert F. Kennedy Jr. on CDC data showing black women are 3 times more likely to die from a pregnancy-related cause than white women.
1: Do you think the federal government should be paying for DEI?
0: I think the federal government has a vested interest in ensuring that its citizens survive childbirth.
3: I think that cutting the programs that are aimed at addressing diversity, equity, inclusion is going to create problems for decades. I mean, at least for the rest of our lives.
2: A Health and Human Services spokesperson did not comment directly on DEI cuts, but told ABC News, under President Trump and Secretary Kennedy's leadership, HHS is committed to supporting moms and families. Adding the administration launched a new tool called moms.gov, which includes a hotline to support mothers.
3: In a lot of ways, women's health has been an area that has always needed more attention. Traditionally, it gets less funding, it gets fewer research project grants.
2: And while treatment has advanced, awareness, access, and screening have not kept pace with the need. The Edinburgh Postnatal Depression Scale is a 10-question tool filled out by moms at doctor and pediatrician appointments to help screen for postpartum depression. It was introduced nearly 40 years ago. Once diagnosed, postpartum depression is usually treated with psychotherapy, antidepressants, and support services, while postpartum psychosis is treated with hospitalization, antipsychotic medications, and often lithium.
4: When you get to that medication point, does that help with something like depression or if we get to the level of psychosis?
5: There are medications that are safe, relatively safe and effective to take if a woman is pregnant or breastfeeding. And there's new medications that are coming to market, medications that have been specifically developed to treat postpartum depression.
2: In 2023, the FDA approved the first pill specifically designed to treat postpartum depression.
4: What message would you have for policymakers here on the importance of maternal mental health?
5: I would say to those policymakers, this is a wake-up call. We do not ever want to experience a similar tragedy as we are seeing with the Lindsay Clancy case. We know what to do. We just need more money. We need to prioritize women's health, because then we're prioritizing our entire country.
6: This Labor Day, who's ready for the best deals and steals? And you're gonna love this.
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6: It's a Labor Day deals and steals blowout.
7: Wow.
6: Only on Good Morning America. Just wait till you see what I've got for you.
8: I met Joel. He was tall, handsome, magnetic. I knew I met the man I'm gonna marry. My mom said, Jesus Christ, Caroline, it better not be a cop.
9: He was the family man, devoted father.
10: He was super cop.
8: And then one day, I got a text. I had no idea the lie that he was living.
11: She knew something wasn't right.
8: He had a severe sex addiction.
12: He was clocking in and then going to have sex with people.
11: In his cop car while on duty.
13: Who did you have sex with? Why can't you just be honest?
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15: I was shocked my dad could do something so stupid.
8: Banging on the door.
16: Man to man, stay away from my wife.
17: You're throwing your family away over this.
8: He looked at me and said, if I were in your shoes, I'd run.
11: And then things got really bad.
8: It was a betrayal that is just another level.
18: Betrayal. Dirty secrets.
19: Florida State Law Professor Dan Markell.
20: Shot in the head twice.
21: If you told me this story, I would not believe it.
22: Dan and Wendy,
23: they just seem like the perfect couple, but appearances are not what they always seem. Wendy's family, they hated him.
24: It's not a normal family.
25: My brother said the hitman was my divorce present.
26: That's insane. This whole thing will make you go crazy.
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0: Good evening, I'm Perry Russom. Thank you for streaming with us. Here's a look at the stories making headlines right now. Dramatic moments in the Lindsey Clancy murder trial. The jury will return tomorrow for a seventh day of deliberations. They have not been able to reach a verdict. The judge made the decision after fireworks unfolded in the courtroom. The defense asked the judge to remove a juror it claimed was refusing to follow instructions. The judge is expected to question the holdout juror tomorrow before deliberations begin again. Clancy killed her three kids back in 2023. The jury will decide if she should be held criminally responsible. As the Pentagon continues a serious shakeup of its senior leadership, Pentagon spokesperson Sean Parnell has emerged as Defense Secretary Pete Hegseth's top choice to serve as the next Army Secretary. This is according to multiple U.S. officials. Parnell has been a central figure in the Pentagon's increasingly restrictive approach to the press. Meanwhile, President Trump tonight said he is appointing Adam Tell, the current Assistant Secretary of the Army for Civil Works, to become Acting Secretary of the Army, effective immediately. The average price of diesel hit $5.82 a gallon today. That is a new record, according to Gas Buddy. This comes as a global supply crunch intensifies following renewed hostilities between the U.S. and Iran and disruptions.
1: ABC News, I'm Dave Packer. The judge in the Lindsey Clancy murder trial sending the jury home for the day after 36 hours of deliberations over 6 days. Twice already, defense attorney Kevin Reddington claims one juror is refusing to follow the law that says a defendant must be proved guilty beyond a reasonable doubt. As the war with Iran drags on, so are U.S. troop deployments.
2: We've learned is that U.S. military forces in the region are being extended, some into early next year. Specifically, we're talking about the Army's 82nd Airborne Division, which arrived in the Middle East earlier this year, around the gear up for the war with Iran that eventually took place.
1: ABC's Louis Martinez. Fuel prices continue to rise. Diesel fuel nationally hit a record high today. The Trump administration making an urgent appeal to the Supreme Court to allow new postal service rules for mail-in ballots to take effect immediately. Critics say the rules could infringe on the state's authority to run elections. Activist, journalist, and feminist icon Gloria Steinem, dead at 92. This is ABC News.
0: We did get into some heated moments in the courtroom today. We are joined by two great lawyers. To my left, criminal defense attorney and former prosecutor Bernarda Villalona. Whoa, what a day, Bernarda.
3: What a day. A hot mess and full of drama. Very dramatic ending to this day. I'm curious to see what's going to happen tomorrow. Perry, there's a lot to talk about.
0: I can't wait to talk about this. And for the first time, to my right, attorney Terry Austin. How are you today? A trial attorney for us. Welcome to the show.
4: Thank you. It's great to be here. I have not missed one single minute of this case, and it is going to be a lot to talk about.
0: Well, let's just get into it. So the jury in the Lindsey Clancy trial is dismissed until tomorrow morning. They've been deliberating for 36 hours. We have so much to talk about. A note from the jury led to some tense moments in the courtroom. The judge pulled the lawyers and Clancy into a sidebar. Our reporters in the room say the prosecution and defense appear to be having a disagreement. The jury was then brought in and pulled by the judge. But here's the thing. We do not know what he asked them. He then sent the jurors back into deliberations, and here's what the judge told them.
5: I've told you that every person is presumed to be innocent until they are proved guilty, and that the burden of proof is on the prosecutor. If you evaluate all the evidence and you still have a reasonable doubt remaining, the defendant is entitled to the benefit of that doubt and must be acquitted. It's not enough for the Commonwealth to establish a probability, even a strong probability, that the defendant is more likely to be guilty than not guilty. That is not enough. Instead, the evidence must convince you of the defendant's guilt to a reasonable and moral certainty, a certainty that convinces your understanding and satisfies your reason and judgment as jurors who are sworn to act conscientiously on the evidence. This is what we mean by proof beyond a reasonable doubt.
0: All right, let's go over the facts of this case again. So Clancy's attorneys say she should not be held criminally responsible for killing her three kids because she was suffering from postpartum psychosis. The prosecution calls it a premeditated act. We have Aaron Katursky outside the courthouse in Massachusetts for us. So Aaron, you were inside the courtroom when things got heated. Walk us through what happened there.
6: It all began just toward the end of the day, Perry, and this jury has been deadlocked for days. And now defense attorney Kevin Reddington says it's all because of a rogue juror who refuses to follow the law that says a defendant must be convicted only if prosecutors prove the case beyond a reasonable doubt. He said there is a rogue juror who is not following the judge's instructions. The jurors were polled individually at sidebar. We couldn't hear what the judge asked them, but they were sworn in. And the judge said he just wanted to make sure they would agree to follow his instructions. And then in open court, the judge reminded those jurors about what it means to find someone guilty beyond a reasonable doubt. He said probability is not enough. And during all of this, defense attorney Reddington was quite animated. He was waving his arms. He was slamming papers on the desk. There were some audible gasps when it was all over from the audience. And the judge actually sent the jurors back to deliberate after the defense attorney accused one of them of not doing the right thing.
7: I think many of us are shocked, whether we're watching at home or even at work, that this is still going on. 36 hours of deliberating. What are we expecting for tomorrow?
6: Well, tomorrow, before deliberations begin for a seventh day, the judge, according to Kevin Reddington, is going to question the holdout juror, perhaps even in open court, and make sure that the individual understands his or her obligations to follow his instructions and to follow the law. The defense appears to be suggesting, Perry, that this one juror is the only thing standing between Lindsey Clancy and a verdict of not guilty by reason of insanity. And if that's the case, the defense attorney said it would be a real shame to get a mistrial because they're deadlocked when someone isn't following the judge's instructions.
7: All right. Aaron Kucherski, thank you. So let's bring in Bernarda and Terry to break this all down. It really was a fascinating day. You could hear the gasps through the TV screen from people inside the courtroom as everything was kind of unfolding in Plymouth, Massachusetts. So we want to start with hearing from defense attorney Kevin Reddington. This was in open court after the judge read the jurors the definition of reasonable doubt. Take a listen here.
8: The court has an instruction from the foreperson of that juror that's been working for a week now, saying that there's one juror who refuses to listen to the law that you've given him or her on reasonable doubt. And I suggest respectfully that the soft instruction that you gave them, saying at the sidebar, can you listen to the law as I instruct you, does not focus on the issue. It is, the question is not sufficient enough. It does not allow any foundation for a motion to remove the juror who refuses to accept your instructions on the law, on reasonable doubt. And if we come back here in a half an hour with a mistrial because of a juror that has just spurned the instructions of this court, it's a shame. It's a real shame.
7: Bernarda, over to you. So the judge did not agree with Reddington's motion there to remove the juror. It was fascinating to watch Reddington sit there, almost look defeated, tired, as if this thing was over, even though it's not. How high is the bar to get a juror removed this far in deliberations?
3: Well, the issue is that what the judge did, Judge Sullivan, he did what he needed to do. Judge Sullivan made a determination after asking each one of these jurors individually, are you able to follow my instructions? Each one of them swore to tell the truth and said yes. So because no juror said that they're not able to follow his instructions, there aren't grounds to remove that juror. Simply because a juror is disagreeing with the other jurors, that's not grounds for removal. There has to be good cause to remove a deliberating juror. The judge did not want to interject himself into the deliberation process. So he's not going to serve as referee in the sense of saying, well, I believe these 11 jurors and not this one juror. I believe this one juror and not the other 11 jurors. He's making a credibility judgment once he starts doing that. The juror had to provide some grounds at this point to have him removed. The juror is not sick. The juror is not incapacitated. The juror is saying he can follow the instructions. So with that being stated, he did the right thing. But I think he even took an extra step by giving him the instruction as to reasonable doubt. Remember when we're talking about what's a reasonable doubt, there's no clear-cut definition. Each juror is applying the facts as they see fit and applying those facts to the law. So if it's reasonable to him, who's to say that that is not the right interpretation of the law and the facts?
7: Very quickly before I go to Terry, you said the juror was a he. Do we know if it was a he?
3: We don't know if it's a he or a she, and I'm going to be clear.
7: Yes. Men. Okay, I just want to make sure that we don't know yet.
3: Yes,
7: okay.
3: We do not know whether it's a female or it's a male.
7: Terry, the judge, it seems, is now a center part of this case. What do you think about the way the judge handled everything today?
4: Well, I think he did a great job all along, not just today. And I happen to agree with Bernardo. We can't say just because this one individual doesn't think that there is any reasonable doubt or thinks there is, you know, beyond a reasonable doubt, no matter what he's thinking, that is his decision or her decision. It's not the judge's decision. They just have to make sure they're following the law. And I do think that all along, Judge Sullivan has been very measured, and he will do what he has to do first. And you heard Reddington say that that was a soft instruction. He didn't think that it was hard enough. He thought he should be able to remove this juror because the juror is not following the law. Remember, the note came out, and the jury foreperson, who is this older woman who seems to be just very engaged, she wrote on the note, and we haven't seen the exact wording, but the note basically said, this one juror isn't following the law. And if she wrote it like that and that's the case, then that juror should be removed and he should be able to make a motion and he should win that motion. But it doesn't seem to be that. It seems to be that in this case, he just thinks there's a different definition of reasonable doubt. And that's something that he can do. I think all along the judge has done exactly what he did today, which is a very measured response.
7: Bernardo, we heard from Aaron kind of reading the tea leaves there. We don't know for sure what's going on inside that deliberation room, how close they are either way. But we heard from Aaron thinking that that one juror is leaning one way that would kind of sway the entire case. It seems as if Reddington knows how close he is to getting an outcome that would be relatively beneficial for Lindsey Clancy. What did you make of the frustration we saw from him today?
3: Well, you have to think, first off, Mr. Reddington, he's very close to Lindsey Clancy. As you can see, that he's grown very fond of her. So it's not just another client. There is a relationship that is there. You know, sometimes you hear him refer to her as kid, almost like a daughter to him. So that frustration is what you're seeing. Usually I say that when it comes to my cases, and I've been trying cases for 22 years, is that I try not to get close to the client or to the witness or to the eyewitness because I never want to lose objectivity of what's really going on
7: in
3: the
7: case. Is he too close, do you think?
3: And I believe that he has lost objectivity because of that closeness that he's developed with Lindsey Clancy. But absolutely, tempers fly when it comes to trials. You got to think that they've been on trial for over 4 weeks now, that he doesn't want to take the chance and doesn't want to risk that he has to try this case over again, because you're also running the issue that his main expert, Dr. Resnick, he wants to make sure that he's able to testify if this case were to go to trial again. So timing is an issue. And I think he's also reading the tea leaves in the sense that he believes that the jury, the majority of the jury, is in his favor, because usually when you're talking about reasonable doubt, it works in the favor of the defense, not the prosecution.
7: Terry, what do you think is happening inside this jury room? I mean, this one juror is now the focus of this trial.
4: Well, the real question here, they have to determine whether or not Lindsey Clancy was able to tell the difference between right and wrong, and whether she could conform her behavior. That's what they have to do to see if she's criminally responsible. I think they are stuck on whether she could conform her behavior. I think most of the evidence that went in showed she understands the difference between right and wrong. I don't even think Kevin Reddington was really trying to dispute that. But she had a psychotic break. She has postpartum psychosis. And I think they're trying to figure out, and they needed more medical experts to do this, whether or not she had a mental break. Why was she planning everything? Why did she send her husband out, Patrick, to the store and then to pick up food? How come she did these searches of how far away it is to do all of these errands? So I think they're trying to figure that part out. And remember, that jury form, it has murder, first degree, second degree, manslaughter, not criminally responsible.
7: There's a lot to comprehend.
4: And not guilty. That's right. And they have to go through each one of those and make a determination as to whether or not, you know, she's guilty or not guilty.
7: And these are topics that are hard for highly educated people to understand. Everyday people are now trying to understand this too. It's just, it's like a different language that these jurors are trying to understand while all the pressure is on them for what, 26, 27 days of this trial? Bernarda, this one juror who appears to be, doesn't have the ability to comprehend or what maybe might be doing their own thing. This is all just us just guessing really at this point because so much is not known. Have you ever been in a situation like this during trial where one juror was not a holdout, but kind of the thorn in making sure everything runs smoothly?
3: Oh, absolutely. I mean, I've tried close to 100 trials, and with each trial is different. You're asking, let's think about what we're asking. We're asking 12 strangers to come together in one room after hearing all of the evidence, the same evidence, and you're asking them to reach a unanimous decision. So you're talking about 12 strangers that bring in their own experiences, their own lived-in experience and what's common sense for them to try to reach a decision. So yeah, tempers flare, disagreement happens, and you're trying to get everyone on the same page.
7: I feel like Reddington's energy, we can say, or emotion about this trial is going to be talked about in legal circles, at least for the next couple of days, weeks going forward. All right. We have to take a quick break ahead. We're going to talk about what happens next in the Lindsey Clancy trial. We'll be right back after this.
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10: 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We're tracking several stories breaking this evening. In the flood zone, the painstaking search for the missing continues.
9: Wherever you stream, Lindsay Davis is right there for you.
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11: Your testimony was so critical to Epstein's arrest. 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
15: Have you ever encountered a case like this?
9: As unexpected as her murder was, no one was prepared for what would happen next. 2020, Friday night on ABC, and stream on Disney Plus and Hulu.
7: You are watching Burden of Proof as we look ahead to the seventh day of deliberations in the Lindsey Clancy murder trial. So she admitted to killing her three kids, but she says she was suffering from postpartum psychosis. Clancy has pleaded not guilty by lack of criminal responsibility. That essentially, basically, is the Commonwealth's equivalent of the insanity defense. So Bernarda and Terry are here. Bernarda, the judge, says he is going to address the jurors again 9 o'clock tomorrow morning before they go back to the jury room. Are you expecting something different in light of what happened today that the judge might say?
3: I think unless something happens tonight or tomorrow morning before they go into the courtroom, I think we're going to expect the same thing, which is really every morning he's been asking this jury whether anyone has heard, listened, or read anything having to deal with this trial that will affect their ability to continue deliberating in this case. And if the answer is no, then all 12 go right back into the deliberation room. Remember that this judge can't do anything until he hears back from this jury. This could have ended today if that note had said something differently. For example, we are hopelessly deadlocked or we reach an impasse, then the judge at that moment would have actually declared a mistrial. But because the jury note was completely different and was asking for guidance or something to do with another juror, he had to respond to that instead.
7: I'm curious, too, if that one juror is going to start searching online going, they're all talking about me. What are they saying? It's a very normal human thing for people to do, especially if you are not used to being in the limelight, people who even are in the limelight, reading the comments, trying to see what's going on. So it seems like the longer this goes on, the more there is for an opportunity for people to be searching online. Terry, I want to ask you about the possibility of a compromise verdict. What do you think about that happening here, just to essentially for the jury to get this over with in their minds?
4: I hope that does not happen, because what should happen is that they look at the evidence presented and they determine the facts. They listen to the law and they apply the law. If you look at these charges, I think they're overcharged, and I don't want a compromise, because where's the manslaughter? I mean, with manslaughter, you have to have, you know, rage, or, you know, you were excessively negligent and you accidentally killed. That's not here. There's no reason to compromise on like a manslaughter. I mean, I suppose they could compromise if they're between murder one and murder two, and they go to murder two because there's no premeditation. But I don't see that here either. I mean, it's probably pretty clear where I am. I do think she's not criminally responsible based on the evidence and the law for her actions, because either she didn't know what she was doing was criminally wrong, or she could not conform her behavior.
7: Terry, do you think that the jury has too many options?
4: I do. I don't think the jury form should have gone back with all those options. And Reddington did not, and I'm not questioning him. I mean, it's his trial and he's the one working so hard on this. But I would have objected to having all of those options, because you will get a compromise. And I don't think she's guilty of those things. And if I'm defending her, and he is really vigorously defending her, I don't want the jury to come back like that. I want them to say she's not guilty or not criminally responsible. Or, you know, if they can't say that, then that means I didn't do the right thing. But I'm hoping they don't compromise.
7: Bernarda, after what we saw today, let's just war game this going forward and say that a guilty verdict comes down. How would what we saw today play into the defense possibly going to an appeal down the road if this came back guilty?
3: Well, you have to think that any time a defense attorney makes an objection, they are preserving their record for appeal. So every objection is some form of ground for an appeal. So that's just throughout the 21 days of testimony. But also in terms of the jury instructions, also there's an appeal in terms of these three charges going back to the jury. Not the murder in the first degree, because that's exactly what she was charged with, and that's what the indictment states. So that's automatically would have went back to the jury. Murder in the second degree, I also think it would have went back to the jury. Now, the manslaughter would depend whether Mr. Reddington consented to manslaughter being sent to the jury. Most defense attorneys with trial experience would say, yes, I would want the lower charge, because if my client's going to go down, I want them to go down on the lower charge. You know, that's what most experienced trial attorneys would send back. Now, in terms of whether what happened today and how this juror was dealt with, I think that would be a good ground for appeal if this case results in a conviction.
4: Let me just add before you ask me a question.
7: Yeah.
4: I agree with you. I think most attorneys would send that manslaughter back, but this is not like most cases. This is not like most cases where we see someone who has murdered someone and someone who has intentionally killed someone. I mean, this is a different type of case where you have someone who has a mental disease or defect.
7: All right, we'll see. Terry, Bernarda, thank you guys. With weeks of testimony and hundreds of evidence exhibits, this case has been complicated. Let's dig a little deeper with our attorneys next.
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14: I met Joel. He was tall, handsome, magnetic. I knew I met the man I'm going to marry. My mom said, Jesus Christ, Caroline, it better not be a cop.
16: He was the family man, devoted father.
17: He was super cop.
14: And then one day, I got a text. I had no idea the lie that he was living.
18: He knew something wasn't right.
14: He had a severe sex addiction.
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18: In his cop car while on duty.
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22: Man to man, stay away from my wife.
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7: You're watching Burden of Proof. We have Bernarda and Terry here today. I want to put this all into perspective. So more than 300 evidence exhibits, 21 days of testimony, 74 witnesses from the prosecution, 10 from the defense, and now 36 hours of jury deliberation. Terry, so all week the jury has asked for no evidence, no testimony, no clarification of the law, any kind. What do you make of this?
4: Well, they don't really need to ask a lot of questions. They get all of the information back there. So they have the jury instructions. If they have any questions on the law, they have all of the evidence. The only thing that doesn't happen in Massachusetts is if they wanted a reading of the testimony, they don't generally get that in Massachusetts. So they can't ask for that. So I think they feel like they have all they need right in front of them and they can talk it out. And if someone has a question, they can turn to the page on the jury instruction and figure out, okay, this is what manslaughter means. This is what's required of whatever the issue is that they're trying to figure out. So I think that's part of the reason why we're not seeing a lot of questions. The only thing they did request was the knife. I don't know why.
7: Pill
4: bottles, exactly. And I think they wanted the pill bottles because those were the pill bottles that were in the drawer that Reddington accused the police officers and law enforcement of not finding. He went back, actually, with Patrick and looked around once the scene was closed, and they found it. So they wanted to take a look at what was in those pill bottles.
7: Bernarda, as a former prosecutor, if there's a mistrial tomorrow, would you retry this case?
3: Absolutely, 100%. You see how we're having disagreement as to what the facts are, or whether she was at a psychosis at the moment that she strangled her three kids, or whether she even is telling the truth that she said she was hearing voices. Those are all questions and issues of facts. So when there's issues of fact, then we present it to a jury. Let the jury decide what the actual facts are with their verdict. For an elected district attorney to take it upon themselves on a case that is not clear cut and say, oh, I'm not going to move forward, or I'm going to automatically have her committed to a psychiatric facility, I think that's taken away the will of the people that elected you. So questions of fact that are not clear cut should put before a jury to make a determination, as opposed to the district attorney's office unilaterally making that decision. So as a prosecutor, absolutely. If I have to try it a second time, I will. A third time, yeah, we're
7: and
3: doing
7: a,
3: it.
7: And a reminder that Monday is Labor Day. So if no decision is made tomorrow, no verdict tomorrow, and they want to keep going, that means this could pick up on Tuesday. So we'll have to see. Bernarda Villalona, Terry Austin, thank you both so much. And thank you guys for joining us. I'm Perry Russ, and we are live weekdays with new episodes right here on ABC News Live, 5:30 p.m., 8:30 p.m. Eastern. 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Just search Burden of Proof.
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32: I met Joel. He was magnetic. I knew I met the man I'm gonna marry. My mom said, Jesus Christ, Caroline, you better not be a cop. And then one day, I got a text.
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19: He was clocking in and then going to have sex with people.
33: 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And then things got really bad.
32: It was a betrayal that is just another level.
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6: I'm Selena Wang in Beijing for the historic Trump-Xi Summit. Wherever the story is, we'll take you there. 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
7: Tonight on ABC News Live Prime, the dramatic scene that unfolded during jury deliberations at the Lindsey Clancy murder trial. The jury saying it was deadlocked again and why the defense wanted one juror removed. And the judge questioning the jurors one by one will explain the courtroom drama. The war in Iran is now in its seventh month. And despite the U.S. launching attacks on Iran and Iran retaliating, Vice President J.D. Vance today saying he would not call this a war.
8: I'm Mary Bruce at the White House, where a growing number of Republicans are also questioning if Defense Secretary Pete Hegseth is fit for the job.
7: And tonight, with the 25-year anniversary of 9/11 a little more than a week away, victims' families filing suit with evidence they say suggests the hijackers had an accomplice operating in the U.S. years before 9/11, allegedly working for the government of Saudi Arabia. Chief Investigative Correspondent Aaron Katursky reports.
9: What's the end game?
10: The end game is for Saudi Arabia to admit.
11: From ABC News, I'm Dave Packer. Jury deadlock in the Lindsey Clancy trial.
12: Matter of Commonwealth versus Lindsey Clancy.
13: Nearly 36 hours into deliberations, Lindsey Clancy's defense attorney suggested a lone juror is all that stands between the Massachusetts mother who killed her three children and a verdict of not guilty by reason of insanity.
15: There's a person who has doubt but will not listen to the judge's instruction.
13: Defense attorney Kevin Reddington claims one juror is refusing to follow the law that says a defendant must be proved guilty beyond a reasonable doubt, leaving the jury of nine women and three men deadlocked for days.
11: ABC's Aaron Katursky from the courtroom. President Trump announcing that he's appointing Adam Tell, Assistant Secretary of the Army for Civil Works, to become Acting Secretary of the Army effective immediately. This comes after Dan Driscoll resigned as Army Secretary earlier this week. Now a growing number of lawmakers, Democrats and Republicans, are publicly criticizing Defense Secretary Pete Hegseth for his handling of the war in Iran and recent Pentagon leadership changes. ABC's Mary Bruce.
8: The White House standing by Hegseth and Commerce Secretary Howard Lutnick, who now says he misspoke when he falsely said there haven't been American deaths in Iran. Lutnick says he was thinking of the operation in Venezuela and acknowledges the 18 U.S. service members who have died, and he is apologizing.
11: The Trump administration threatening to revoke the tax-exempt status of all private schools using race and admission scholarships or other education programs. Authorities in Minneapolis say Wednesday's mass shooting at an apartment building started out outside during an arranged custody handoff. Police say the gunman, identified as Carlton Johnson, died in a shootout with responding officers. Brian Swedberg lives in the building.
16: There was blood on the entry on the main lobby. There was a lady laying in a puddle of blood.
11: In total, two residents were killed and five other people were hurt, including three police officers. You're listening to ABC News.
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11: An old school app is enjoying new popularity, perhaps because of a very public stance it's taking. ABC's Jim Ryan has more.
1: At President Trump's urging, Apple has changed the name of Lake Ontario to Lake America on its mapping app. MapQuest, though, has refused, and tracking firm App Figures says MapQuest downloads have soared 6,000%.
11: Google Maps also updated the name over the weekend. Apple and Google show Lake America for U.S. users, while users outside the U.S. still see Lake Ontario. Texas Governor Greg Abbott surveyed damage today from the Ross Fire burning in Palo Pinto and Jack counties west of Dallas. The fire is still burning amid hot, dry conditions. Governor Abbott says damage assessments are still underway, but no deaths are reported. He credited early warnings, evacuation orders, and local coordination.
2: So with regard to lost homes and other structures, that's still a matter under assessment. Obviously, there are certain areas where we cannot get into and make full assessments at this time. That'll be a process that we will be undertaking rapidly as soon as we can get into all those areas.
11: Sources tell ABC News agent Christian Castro surrendered to federal authorities today to face charges. He made false statements to investigators after he shot an injured Venezuelan man in Minnesota. Authorities say he lied about the events leading up to the shooting of Julio Cesar Sosa Celis during an immigration crackdown in Minneapolis in January. Dave Packery.
3: Maybe tomorrow it's a different story. Maybe they will find good cause to remove a juror because this is an extraordinary measure to remove a sitting juror that is deliberating.
4: How high is the bar to do that, to remove a juror?
3: Well, it depends what the cause is, because obviously if a juror tomorrow says, I'm sick and I cannot continue deliberating, then that's an easy one. Then you remove that juror and you replace them with an alternate, which, by the way, the six alternates are still coming back and forth to the courthouse. So they are in the courthouse doing these jury deliberations. If the person becomes one of the jurors incapacitated and can no longer serve as a juror, that's an easy one. But when you're talking about good cause, it has to be good cause that this person is no longer capable of being a juror. They're no longer qualified to be a juror. For example, if there's a juror that is refusing to deliberate and say, I don't care what y'all decide, I am not going to deliberate on that case. Still not automatic, because there still has to be an inquiry as to that. And again, the judge is really just basing his decision on what ultimately the answers are of those jurors when he asked that question.
4: The judge says he is going to address the jury again before they go into the jury room tomorrow. What are you expecting him to say?
3: Well, he's going to do the same address that he's been doing every morning, and that is asking this jury whether they've been privy to any information outside of this courtroom. Have they read, have they seen, or talked about this case with anyone? Because if they have, then that can be a ground for disqualification of a juror. But as of now, each and every day that these jurors have come to the courthouse, they have said that they have not been seen any coverage or talked to anyone about the case. Because remember, those 12 jurors can only talk about this case with their fellow jurors, and that's when they're all together in one room.
4: Tomorrow would be day 7 of deliberations. They've been talking about this for 36 hours. How do you see this ending, and when do you see this ending?
3: Well, it will end by one or two ways. Either one, the jury reaches a unanimous verdict, right? Or two, the jury sends out another note saying that they are helplessly deadlocked or at an impasse, and that will result in a mistrial. This case can continue going into next week, but until one of those two things happen, this case is going to continue into deliberations.
4: Important note, too, that Labor Day is on Monday, so you would think, with these people being humans, that they want to get back to their lives and their families and not have to wait until Tuesday when everything comes back. Bernardo Villalona, thank you so much.
3: Thank you.
4: And for more on high-profile trials, you can watch Burden of Proof right here on ABC News Live weekdays, 5:30 p.m., 8:30 p.m. Eastern Time. 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Just search Burden of Proof. Now to the severe storms and tornado warnings putting parts of the country on high alert. More than 50 million people from Chicago to D.C. are under the threat of possible tornadoes, damaging winds, and large hail. Reports of downed trees, downed power lines, and wind damage across parts of New York and Pennsylvania. Now the extreme weather is threatening to affect the holiday weekend. Chief Meteorologist Lee Goldberg has more.
9: Tonight, multiple tornado warnings with severe storms slamming millions in the Midwest and Northeast. Flooding highways just as the holiday travel rush begins. Hundreds of thousands without power across Michigan.
14: It was just raining so hard you could not see out the windows.
9: In Detroit, powerful thunderstorms toppling this massive tree onto a home. The family inside escaping unharmed.
17: I heard another kaboom, and then that's when we seen the walls of our bedroom collapse.
18: You can hear it!
9: Outside Buffalo, this transformer exploding, sparking a fire. Home surveillance video capturing the moment a sudden gust of wind and torrential rain sent debris flying. Thousands of flights delayed or canceled, the majority at New York's JFK and LaGuardia. That same storm system pounding Toronto. This popular concert venue severely damaged. And tonight, flash flood warnings in southeast Texas. 2 feet of rain swamping homes as the remnants of Tropical Storm Eduard continue to hammer the region.
4: Lee joins us now. Lee, what are you tracking at this hour and what can we expect as we head into the holiday weekend?
19: Well, the rounds of storms will slow down across the Great Lakes and Northeast, but tonight it's still rough. We've seen big storms, Detroit, Cleveland, Pittsburgh. We had tornado warnings in Detroit and just in the northeast of Cleveland where a funnel cloud was spotted, and now some tornado warnings east of Pittsburgh. So lines of storms will be moving through this area. Severe thunderstorm watch until midnight. So tomorrow, as the big holiday rush continues, a lot of the same places see storms, whether it's Pittsburgh down to Virginia Beach. And by the time we get into Saturday, it's more into the Carolinas, Winston-Salem, all the way down to Myrtle Beach, some damaging winds and large hail, even an isolated tornado. And then things will quiet down into the weekend. To southeast Texas, the remnants of Eduard still producing some rain, but it's definitely breaking apart. There's still a flood watch, but any additional showers could cause more flooding. But at this point, we're definitely past the worst. Now, finally, the comfort coming for the Great Lakes and northeast of the weekend. No more storms, less humidity, but the heat dome definitely staying strong across the Midwest into the deep south, where it feels like it's over 100 degrees. Perry?
4: All right, Lee Goldberg, thank you. Turning now to the Trump administration's defense of its handling of the war with Iran, Vice President J.D. Vance saying today he would not call it a war. It comes as the Pentagon is updating the number of service members killed or wounded to more than 800. Mary Bruce is at the White House.
20: More than 6 months into what the president said would be a 4 to 6 week conflict, and with attacks escalating, Vice President J.D. Vance took to the podium at the White House today and said he wouldn't call it a war.
21: I wouldn't call it a war. Right now, there is no active shooting. I recognize there have been places where this has flared up.
20: Pressed on when this will end and whether it will be over by the midterms, the vice president said it's up to Iran, that the U.S. won't negotiate until Iran stops striking.
21: You'd have to ask the Iranians. When will the Iranians shooting at ships stop having an effect on world energy markets?
20: But he did not outline any concrete plan for how the U.S. intends to stop these attacks. Resources stretched thin with long deployments. The 82nd Airborne learning their deployment is being extended, lasting a full year. And tonight, a growing number of Republicans openly questioning whether Defense Secretary Pete Hegseth is fit for the job. With Hegseth purging top military officials, Republican Tom Tillis, who cast a critical vote to confirm Hegseth, now says Trump should fire him, saying, "I have never witnessed more inept management of the brave men and women who serve our country," adding he is intimidated by competence.
4: Mary joins us now from the White House. Mary, what's the White House saying tonight about the criticism of Hegseth?
8: Well, Perry, the White House is standing by Secretary Hegseth and also standing by Commerce Secretary Howard Lutnick, who now says he misspoke when he falsely said there haven't been American deaths in Iran. Lutnick says he was thinking of the operation in Venezuela and acknowledges the 18 U.S. service members who have been killed, and he is apologizing. Perry.
4: Mary Bruce of the White House. Mary, thank you. For more perspective on the current state of the war with Iran, we are now joined by Congressman James Walkinshaw. He's a Democrat from Virginia and serves on the House Oversight's Military and Foreign Affairs Subcommittee. Congressman, thank you for your time tonight. I want to start with the announcement that the Pentagon is extending deployment assignments through at least March of 2027. What does that suggest to you?
22: It suggests to me that this administration has no plan to end the war, no plan to bring our service members home. And look, our brave service members and their families have done everything asked of them and more. They have performed incredibly. They've been failed by their own leadership. Secretary Hegseth, Vice President Vance, Secretary Rubio, and President Trump. It's time to bring them home in this war and bring down costs for the American people.
4: When asked about the war at the White House, Vice President J.D. Vance said he would not call this a war, saying major combat operations only lasted 6 weeks. Is this a war?
22: Well, I'd like to hear him say that to the families of the 800 service members who have been killed and wounded. It's a war and it's a quagmire. We are absolutely stuck. We are stuck because there was no clear strategy from the beginning. And the American people are paying the cost of that at the pump, at the grocery store, and elsewhere.
4: You mentioned the numbers there. I want to talk about them again, because today we learned that the number of wounded U.S. service members has grown to 790. We already knew that 18 service members have been killed. So overall, wounded and killed is more than 800. The update comes after Commerce Secretary Howard Lutnick said that nobody has died. He has since apologized. Mary Bruce covered that in her story. How would you address how the administration has talked about this war?
22: I think it's been disrespectful to our service members and their families. You know, the administration, the president himself minimized what the sailors were dealing with on the USS Lincoln and really substandard conditions. They've refused in certain situations to even acknowledge those service members who lost their lives, acknowledge that they've been part of this war in Iran. Look, Donald Trump has a history of disrespecting our veterans and disrespecting our military. He's continuing to do that in the context of this war.
4: A number of Republicans are now openly criticizing Secretary Hegseth over the dismissals of top brass at the Pentagon. What's most concerning to you about these departures that we've been seeing?
22: Well, it's concerning that there is absolute chaos within the Department of Defense, especially in the Army. The Army has no chief of staff because Secretary Hegseth fired the very qualified chief of staff they had. The Army has no Secretary of the Army because he resigned, I think it's safe to say, in protest of Secretary Hegseth's mismanagement. So at a time when we're engaged in a war, a shooting war, we have absolute chaos in the Army and across the department.
4: You call this war a quagmire. I'm curious, how do you think this war is going to end?
22: That is a great question. It'd be a great question for the president. I don't think there's a good answer for it. Look, I'd love to see the Strait of Hormuz open and our service members return home. Unfortunately, because of the strategic failures of this administration, the regime in Tehran is in a stronger strategic position than they were before the war started. So I don't see it ending with a victory or a good outcome from the American perspective because of Donald Trump's failures.
4: Let's talk about the midterms. They are coming up sooner than we think. You have voiced concerns over these postal service rules to reform mail-in ballots. What concerns you the most here?
22: Well, first of all, the United States Postal Service has no constitutional or legal authority to be involved in elections at all. They don't have the authority or the capacity to determine whether absentee ballots, mail ballots are valid or not. We have heard from a whistleblower that they are creating a system to try to verify ballots, a system wherein if there's one mistake, one barcode that's wrong in one ballot, potentially 10,000 ballots could be thrown out or not mailed to folks who should be receiving them, has the potential to disenfranchise hundreds of thousands or millions of Americans, including our service members who are eligible to vote with mail-in ballots.
4: Energy Secretary Wright was in Venezuela yesterday working to close a deal for 65 billion barrels of oil. Your thoughts on this?
22: Well, look, I think it sends a terrible signal across the world that the United States is going to depose a foreign leader, even a terrible autocrat like Maduro, and then seize control of the oil in that country. It validates some of the claims in the past that have been made in the past that have been, for the most part, false. I think President Trump thinks it's going to be some kind of sales pitch for the midterm elections that gas prices will come down because we'll be pumping Venezuelan oil. But that's not going to happen.
4: Congressman Walkinshaw, thank you for your time tonight. Appreciate it.
22: Thanks for having me.
4: The Trump administration is threatening to remove the tax-exempt status for private schools that consider race in their financial assistance and other educational programs. The sanction could impact some 18,000 schools. That includes high schools. It's part of the administration's push to eliminate diversity and equity practices in education, and critics are expected to challenge legally the order. The rule would not take effect until May of 2027. In a rare move, the Department of Justice says it is charging an ICE officer who shot and wounded a Venezuelan man in Minnesota. Prosecutors have charged Christian Castro with making false statements following the shooting at the front door of a home in Minneapolis. This happened in January during the Trump administration's immigration crackdown in that city. Castro is the first immigration officer to be prosecuted by the Trump administration. Minnesota has also filed state charges against that officer. New video is revealing how the chaotic scene of Wednesday's deadly mass shooting happened in Minneapolis. The deadly shooting left three people dead and two police officers among the wounded. Tonight, we are learning more about why the shooter opened fire. Pierre Thomas has the details.
0: Tonight, harrowing new video capturing the moment police confronted a gunman inside this apartment building in Minneapolis. Officers seen rushing residents from the building, carrying the wounded to safety as bullets flew. Gunshots and screaming erupting just minutes earlier, sending neighbors running for cover and officers racing toward the building.
5: I heard cursing and then I just heard shot, shot, shot, shot.
0: Police say the man believed to be the suspect, 35-year-old Carlton Johnson, first opened fire outside his apartment building during a child custody exchange. The mother of his child shot in the leg, but the child escaping unharmed.
6: We were getting a report of an officer down on the ninth floor.
0: Authorities say he went inside, shot two building workers, one at close range, before going up to the ninth floor where he killed two people. In all, seven people were shot.
7: There was an exchange of gunfire at that time. The suspect died and two officers were shot.
0: Residents describing the chaos.
6: There was blood on the entry on the main lobby. There was a lady laying in a puddle of blood.
4: Pierre joins us now. Pierre, what else have you learned about this shooter?
18: Well, we know that court records obtained by KSCP show that Johnson was just days away from an eviction hearing after his landlord claimed he assaulted someone, made threats, and brandished a gun, Perry.
4: Pierre Thomas, thank you. Now to Florida and the frightening moments inside a police station. Authorities say a 70-year-old woman opened fire in the lobby, sending officers scrambling for cover. Here's Matt Rivers.
9: Tonight, dramatic video of the rapid police response. Officers racing for cover, guns drawn, saying an active shooter at their police station.
23: He right there.
25: Yeah, they're bringing him out.
9: It all played out in Port Orange, Florida. And authorities say the suspect is a senior citizen, now identified as Linda Jean Croteau.
18: That person was a roughly 70-year-old white female.
9: Police say Croteau walked into the police department lobby with a handgun this morning and opened fire, staff taking cover. No one was hurt. Then outside, she was met by a half dozen officers.
18: She was still holding a firearm when she's confronted by the officers.
9: Police say three officers opened fire, seriously wounding her. She was taken to the hospital, where she remains in critical condition.
27: By the time she dropped it, she walked to the curb, she sat down, put her hands on her head, and pretty much gave up at that point. And then after that, nothing but gunshots firing her way.
9: Perry, Florida state investigators are now leading this investigation. Perry?
4: All right, Matt Rivers, thank you. As the college football season gets underway, an off-the-field battle is brewing between the SEC and one of its key schools, LSU. The SEC is suing LSU over its plan to recruit NFL rookies back to play college football again. LSU has pursued three former college players who had 1 year of eligibility left before jumping to the NFL. They did not make a team. The SEC calls the move unfair. LSU's season starts this weekend. Tonight, we remember a feminist icon, Gloria Steinem, a pioneering activist and journalist, has died. She was 92. She devoted her life to fighting for women's rights. Rebecca Jarvis looks back on her legacy.
28: Gloria Steinem was a journalist, a political activist, and a trailblazer for the women's rights movement.
29: All of us must stand up together and say no more.
28: Fighting for equality at work and at home.
29: Vote. Yes. Are we going to march? Yes.
28: Encouraging women to use their voice.
30: She speaks for the powerless groups of this country, and she speaks loud.
28: Catapulting to the national stage in 1963 when she went undercover as a Playboy bunny for an expose on New York City's Playboy Club. Later, co-creating New York and Ms. magazines. Her articles tackling taboo topics.
31: How to get equal pay, how to deal with the welfare system, how to, you know, it's very strong on how-to articles with the simple assumption that this is possible.
28: For decades, the marches, the rallies.
29: You look great. I wish you could see yourselves. It's like an ocean.
28: Awarded the Presidential Medal of Freedom in 2013.
32: Because of her work across America and around the world, more women are afforded the respect and opportunities that they deserve.
28: Today, we learned Gloria Steinem died peacefully at home in New York City at the age of 92. Her legacy helping define a generation.
1: Sometimes reporters say to me, "What are you most proud of?" And I always say, "I haven't done it yet." Because, you know, I live in the future and I live in the present. I don't live in the past, but I feel lucky, I feel angry, I feel all the emotions of life about what's come before. The only thing I regret is wasting time.
28: And Perry, tonight her foundation saying Gloria Steinem died surrounded by some of the many people who loved her, adding she continued her work for equality until the very end. Perry?
4: What a life. Rebecca Jarvis, thank you. Coming up as Labor Day kicks off, travel-wise, we're going to break down what you can expect during the busy holiday weekend by the numbers. Plus, in our prime focus, nearly 25 years later, families of 9/11 victims continue their long-running battle for transparency and accountability. The new evidence they've uncovered, they say, ties the Saudi government to the terror attacks. And postpartum care has garnered new attention amid the Lindsay Clancy murder trial. Now a new documentary takes a look at the postpartum mental health crisis.
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30: Monday is Labor Day, marking the unofficial end of summer. Millions of people will be taking to the skies and roads for one last summer getaway. Let's take a look at the projections for what's expected to be a busy holiday weekend by the numbers. The FAA says more than 280,000 flights were scheduled to operate in the holiday period that spans from yesterday to September 8th. Nearly 54,000 flights expected just today. TSA says it's expected to screen over 17 million travelers starting today through September 9th, with more than 2.8 million expected to go through checkpoints tomorrow. For those choosing to drive, expect some traffic, especially in cities like Chicago, where congestion at its peak is forecast to be 105% higher than normal. And in Seattle, peak congestion is forecast to be 121% higher than normal. This is all according to NREX. Drivers should also expect to spend at the pump more than normal. GasBuddy is predicting this week that gas prices could reach $4.03 per gallon. That would be 87 cents higher than last year, the highest Labor Day price since back in 2012. If you do want to minimize how much you spend in traffic, how much time you spend in traffic, Enric says to hit the road earlier in the morning, avoid middle in the afternoon. That's not the best time to go. All right, coming up, diesel prices hit a new record as the war with Iran drags on, and coaches face charges in a youth football fight. Details coming up.
31: Hello, this is Chad.
32: They're obsessed with Chad Powers. Everyone's obsessed with Chad Powers.
33: Chad is hot.
34: He really is a master of disguise.
31: Oh.
33: Stop saying oh.
31: Oh. Here I go
34: again. You know how dangerous this is for me to be at your house?
35: Chad! You could have been sucked into that jet engine like a seagull!

0: I've fought with many warriors in my time. They were far stronger than all of us put together, and they died facing enemies that scared me far less than this one. We're going to need a miracle. It's not possible.
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1: 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It's terrifying and poetic. The cast is sensational.
3: ABC News, I'm Dave Packer. Jury deadlock in the Lindsay Clancy trial. Her defense attorney suggesting a lone juror is not listening to the judge's instruction and is all that stands between the Massachusetts mother who killed her three children and a verdict of not guilty by reason of insanity.
4: The judge is expected to question that one holdout juror before the jury begins deliberations for a seventh day tomorrow. The concern is the one holdout could cause a mistrial and force this whole emotional, gut-wrenching case to be replayed.
3: ABC's Aaron Katursky. The Trump administration threatening to revoke the tax-exempt status of all private schools using race and admission, scholarships, or other education programs. Authorities in Minneapolis say Wednesday's mass shooting at a department building started outside during an arranged custody handoff. Police say the gunman died in a shootout with responding officers. In total, two residents killed, five other people were hurt, including three police officers. This is ABC News.
5: First,
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14: 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More than any other news organization. And winner of a prestigious Peabody Award. 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Most watched. 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
20: You're watching Prime. Here's a look at the stories making headlines right now. Dramatic moments at the Lindsay Clancy murder trial. The jury will return tomorrow for a seventh day of deliberations. They have not been able to reach a verdict. The judge made the decision after fireworks unfolded in the courtroom. The defense asked the judge to remove a juror it claimed was refusing to follow instructions. The judge is expected to question the holdout juror tomorrow before deliberations begin again. Clancy killed her three kids back in 2023. The jury will decide if she should be held criminally responsible. The average price of diesel hit $5.82 a gallon today. That's a new record, according to Gas Buddy. This comes as a global supply crunch intensifies after renewed hostilities between the U.S. and Iran and disruptions caused by Ukrainian attacks on Russian refineries. The previous high was $5.81 a gallon back in 2022 after Russia invaded Ukraine. Former NFL quarterback and Fox Sports analyst Mark Sanchez is set to plead guilty in the attack on a 69-year-old delivery driver last year. Prosecutors say Sanchez was stabbed in the chest after attacking a truck driver outside a hotel in Indianapolis last October. Sanchez's lawyers say he is finalizing an agreement with the prosecutor's office. And after offering years of unlimited access, Xbox will soon impose monthly limits on cloud gaming time in November through its Game Pass membership. The company says this allows them to, quote, keep offering the service while continuing to invest in its reliability and performance. Players will be able to pay for additional hours. All right, coming up as we approach the 25th anniversary of 9/11, we look at new calls from 9/11 families for the release of information on potential Saudi government ties to the attacks. Plus, an effective pancreatic cancer drug is now showing early potential in treating a common form of lung cancer.
2: All right, bye.
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34: I'm RJ Decker. 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
20: Tonight, as the country approaches the 25th anniversary of 9/11, victims' families are calling on the Trump administration to release secret government records they believe will prove once and for all that Saudi Arabia was complicit in the attacks. That's in addition to new evidence they've already uncovered that they say should force every American to reconsider not only the day's events, but also America's war on terror. Chief Investigative Correspondent Erica Tursky has the story.
45: My dad is my hero. He died a hero that day.
46: Brett Eagleson's father, Bruce, died in the South Tower of the World Trade Center on September 11th. While working a temporary assignment in the building, he stayed behind to retrieve walkie-talkies from the 17th floor to help first responders communicate.
45: It's a bittersweet thing because part of you is so proud of who he was as a man, as a person, as a hero, somebody that saved lives. But the other part, the selfish part, is why didn't you just walk out of the building?
46: But it isn't only the loss of his father that weighs on Eagleson.
45: The story that most Americans would believe, that somehow 19 hijackers with no knowledge of English, no knowledge of Western culture, no money, no experience flying a plane, were able to pull off the most devastating and consequential attack in this country's history, and they did it with no help. And that's never sat well with me.
46: His is among the 9/11 families suing Saudi Arabia over its alleged role in the attacks.
45: We've identified and uncovered what I consider to be smoking gun evidence of the Saudi government's involvement and support to the 9/11 hijackers.
46: That new material brought forth by the families includes home video, notes, and sketches from one man. For 7 years prior to 9/11, Omar al-Bayoumi claimed he was living in California as a student. The FBI has said he was really a Saudi intelligence asset who helped two of the hijackers settle in the United States.
45: He was the man. Omar al-Bayoumi is coordinating and directing logistical and financial support to the hijackers.
46: The families claim al-Bayoumi lent critical support to two of the hijackers when they arrived in the U.S. in January of 2000, finding them an apartment in his complex and loaning them nearly $10,000 of his own money to open a bank account in their names, even letting them crash at his place before theirs was ready.
45: Were it not for Omar al-Bayoumi's support, the hijackers would have had a 0% chance of success.
46: The family's lawsuit says this 1999 home video shows al-Bayoumi casing the U.S. Capitol for an attack. The lawsuit calls the video chilling. The Capitol is believed to be the target of United Flight 93, the hijacked plane that crashed in Shanksville, Pennsylvania. Speaking in Arabic, Bayoumi appears to describe the security posture inside and outside the complex, highlighting its proximity to the airport, even referencing a plan to his unidentified audience.
0: Capitol Hill. Time is 6 p.m.
46: And then there's this drawing in a notebook belonging to al-Bayoumi, showing what the families call a line-of-sight calculation for navigating a plane to a target on the ground.
1: The evidence that's come to light forces us to think that our entire theory of what 9/11 was about, what the whole war on terrorism was about, was largely mistaken.
46: Daniel Benjamin was a counterterrorism advisor to Presidents Clinton and Obama. He fears the American public has struggled to understand the implications of this new evidence and the story it tells about 9/11.
1: The Bush administration insisted that no non-state actor could have done something as complicated as the 9/11 attacks, and that was a major reason that it turned the focus on Iraq and on Saddam Hussein. And it is an extraordinary irony that they may have been right about the need for state support, but they got the state completely wrong.
46: The new evidence came from a September 2001 raid on Bayoumi's home in Britain and was turned over to the FBI. But Brett Eagleson told us much of it was never seen by the 9/11 Commission when it found no evidence the Saudi government knowingly supported al-Qaeda.
2: Where's Bayoumi now?
45: We presume he's living in Saudi Arabia.
46: The Saudis maintain they had no role in facilitating the attacks, calling themselves an ally of the United States and a sworn enemy of al-Qaeda, and downplayed the new evidence as being based on a document that appears to be a high school math assignment and a tourist video. The Saudis further insist in court that al-Bayoumi became entangled in the 9/11 investigation because he had helped two fellow Saudis he had no reason to suspect of wrongdoing. Bayoumi has also denied being a spy. A judge ultimately found the new evidence significant enough to be admissible at trial. But Eagleson and the families are not done.
45: But now is the moment, 25 years later, to finally bring resolution here.
46: They're calling on President Trump to release more, including records of phone calls allegedly between al-Bayoumi and two of the hijackers.
45: We've seen him do it for the JFK files. Why not the 9/11 files?
2: You're sitting across from President Trump. What's your message to him?
45: The message is to do the right thing, Mr. President. You have a historic opportunity to finally bring peace, closure, justice, and accountability to America's most grieved people. We've been fighting for 25 years, Mr. President. We need you to have a tough conversation with Saudi Arabia.
3: Thank you for the invite to be able to come here and speak to you all today.
46: Earlier this year, Eagleson appealed directly to a National Archives Advisory Panel with the power to recommend the declassification of certain records to the president, made up mostly of experts appointed by President Trump.
3: Part of the most horrific part of all of this is our government failed us. And they continue to fail us. They fail us because they stand in our way of transparency.
46: And enlisting support from a Trump ally.
4: We know a lot today that we didn't know in the months and years after 9/11, but there's still a lot that needs to be known.
46: Congresswoman Nicole Malliotakis, a Republican who represents Staten Island and South Brooklyn, urged the administration to declassify the substantial, highly relevant evidence the families are seeking.
4: This is probably one of the better shots that we have at getting this information out there. And I think that hopefully we'll see this type of transparency coming from this administration. We really, truly deserve to know all the information surrounding the terror attacks.
46: A White House spokesperson tells ABC News the president and his team are working diligently to identify records that are responsive to these families' requests.
45: This is him right here. He'd probably be most proud of the grandkids that he's not able to see.
2: Quite a family legacy.
45: Yeah.
2: What's the end game?
45: The end game is for Saudi Arabia to admit accountability. We're certainly not calling for more bloodshed. However, there needs to be a reconciliation. There needs to be a reckoning.
20: All right, our thanks to Aaron for that report. For more on this, we turn now to our weekly segment. It's called Assessing the Threat with former Homeland Security official and ABC News contributor John Cohen. John, always great to talk to you. So you heard Aaron's report about ongoing questions with Saudi Arabia's potential involvement in 9/11. Explain to us the ties between the Saudi government and extremist elements and how that's contributed to some of these ongoing questions about 9/11.
5: Yeah, Perry, it's a complicated story, and the relationship between the Saudi government, the Saudi royal family, and quite frankly, the United States, and the individuals and group that ultimately became Al-Qaeda and carried out the attacks of 9/11 is, as I said, complicated. So many things can be true. Over the last 25 years, the Saudis have been a key ally to the United States, and I can speak from firsthand knowledge that were it not for the efforts of Saudi intelligence or the Saudi military or government and law enforcement, there were attacks that very well may have caused deaths of Americans. That said, the current Saudi royal family is in power today in large part because of a deal they struck several hundred years ago with the leader of an ultra-conservative extremist Islamic religious sect. And this agreement not only included the Saudi government supporting and protecting people to be able to worship in consistent with that, those extremist beliefs, but it also ingrained those religious authorities into the very fabric of Saudi society. So these extreme religious views guided its law enforcement activities, its courts, its societal norms. And in many ways, there was no separation between the religious group and the religious activities and the government's activities. Additionally, the Saudi government spent billions of dollars over the years to spread, to support the spreading of this extremist views across the globe. And Saudi donors and others have, according to the intelligence community, have been the source of illicit funding to Sunni terrorist groups such as Al-Qaeda. The other thing is that Al-Qaeda and ISIS have pointed to the religious beliefs of this group as the justification for their acts of violence, including the 9/11 attack. And so while the Saudi government has expressly said that they, you know, do not support terrorism and they've aided us in the fight to terrorism, it wouldn't surprise me at all to find that there are connections between people associated with the Saudi government and those who carried out the attacks on September 11th, nor would it surprise me at all to see that there was a flow of funds from Saudi donors that ultimately helped support these attacks.
20: Some 9/11 families are expressing concern about the civil nuclear cooperation deal between the U.S. and Saudi Arabia. It was reached in July. The text of that deal was released yesterday. The deal is backed by President Trump. It creates a pathway for the Saudis to eventually enrich uranium on their own soil. So how does the Saudi government's ties to extremists over the years cause concerns around this?
5: So the current Saudi leadership has worked very aggressively to disassociate itself with this extremist religious group, remove it from law enforcement, the courts, and to move the society more secular, to be a more secular society. That said, the concern is quite simply is that that's a recent development. And there's a concern that the next government leader can revert back to this really tight relationship with this extremist, and that would potentially put nuclear information or those nuclear materials in the hands of extremists such as Al-Qaeda and ISIS. And it's important to note that Al-Qaeda and ISIS are both reforming and resurging, and they have historically both said that obtaining a nuclear weapon or nuclear materials that could be used in a dirty bomb in an attack against the West is their top priority.
20: All right. John Cohen, thank you for your time. Always appreciated. Coming up, a beer company CEO makes a plea for help. We're to explain why in tonight's rundown. Plus, feminist icon Gloria Steinem in her own words.
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20: Coaches face charges in a youth football brawl. A drug offers new hope in the fight against lung cancer. And gymnast Jordan Chiles plans to go for gold in 2028. These stories and more in tonight's rundown. Police say three Pennsylvania youth football coaches were charged after they were part of a massive brawl caught on video during the final minutes of a game. The clash took place at the end of Saturday's game between Carlinton and Keystone Oaks in a Pittsburgh suburb. At one point during the fight, the video appears to show a Keystone Oaks coach and a Carlinton coach throwing punches at the other's head. The two Keystone coaches were charged with disorderly conduct, while the Carlinton coach was charged with disorderly conduct and harassment. The Football League says they suspended the two coaches indefinitely. An investigation is ongoing. A drug just approved to treat advanced pancreatic cancer is now showing promise against the most common form of lung cancer. In an early-stage clinical trial, researchers gave the drug called RazOnQ to 136 patients with advanced non-small cell lung cancer, and more than 30% saw their tumor shrink. The early-phase study looked at safety and did not compare the drug directly with chemotherapy. A much larger trial is now underway. This team of Good Samaritans near Philadelphia rushed to save a woman pinned under a Volkswagen Beetle. The 44-year-old woman was seen moments earlier riding on an e-bike through an intersection when she crashed into the car, becoming trapped underneath and calling out for help.
15: Once I heard her scream help, I just, you know, ran outside and, you know, tried to lift up the car by myself, and then, you know, other neighbors came out.
16: When I saw my delivery driver, I was like, all right, he has muscles.
17: Picked up a Volkswagen Beetle on its side and drug the woman out.
20: Even this man, still smoking a cigarette, joined the team to pull her to safety. After she was freed, Prospect Park police say the woman was taken to the hospital in stable condition with chest injuries. The CEO of Pabst Blue Ribbon needs the public's help finding stolen beer, and the company is now offering a reward for more information that helps them track it down. The thieves allegedly took off with more than 1,600 cases of beer worth about $70,000.
18: We're going to offer up to $20,000.
20: The CEO says they want the beer back by September 9th. Jordan Chiles says she is not done yet. The Olympic gymnast announced today her intention to participate in the Los Angeles Games in 2028. It comes nearly 2 years after a dramatic fight over the bronze medal in Paris. Chiles says she's motivated by unfinished business and another chance to compete on home soil. Nothing gets in the way of love, especially not for this couple in the Philippines who walked down the aisle in hip-deep floodwaters. According to the parish, church leaders advised the couple to postpone their wedding because of the flooding, but the couple chose to proceed rather than reschedule. And now they have some unique pictures for their special day. And finally tonight, we remember Gloria Steinem, a life of activism in her own words. Here's Whit Johnson.
0: Gloria Steinem, trailblazer, women's rights pioneer, and her message over the years on the power of using your voice and listening.
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20: Our thanks to Whit, and that's our show for this hour. 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Stay with ABC News Live for more context and analysis of the day's top stories. 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
3: I met Joel. 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
14: I'm Ian Pannell in Jerusalem, reporting on the struggle for peace in the Middle East. 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
15: Breaking news tonight. Late today, the dramatic scene unfolding during jury deliberations at the Lindsey Clancy murder trial. With the jury still deadlocked, the defense now trying to remove one holdout juror. What the judge is now saying. Aaron Katursky outside the courthouse. Also breaking tonight, tornado warnings and severe storms as we come on the air. Heavy rain, damaging winds, and flash flooding from Michigan to the Northeast. Tonight, chilling new video of a deadly mass shooting. Police officers seen rushing into a building as shots are fired. Two victims killed, five wounded, including two officers. The harrowing scene inside a police department. Authorities say a 70-year-old woman opening fire in the lobby. Late today, the accident in a Trader Joe's parking lot. Multiple people struck, one victim killed. News about the driver. Tributes to Gloria Steinem, a fierce trailblazer of the women's rights movement, inspiring millions for generations.
16: From ABC News, I'm Dave Packer. Tensions flare in the Lindsey Clancy trial. Her defense attorney saying one juror is refusing to follow the judge's instructions. ABC's Aaron Katursky.
17: The judge polled jurors individually to make sure they could follow his instructions, then reminded them of the law.
18: I want to remind you that you are required to follow my instructions on the law as I gave them to you.
17: When jurors were dismissed for the night, Clancy eyed them closely as they filed out of court.
19: Twice already, the jury said it can't agree if the Massachusetts mother is criminally responsible for killing her three children or if she was suffering from postpartum psychosis. The Trump administration making an urgent appeal to the Supreme Court to allow new postal service rules for mail-in ballots to take effect immediately. A federal judge temporarily blocking the changes, and North Carolina will start sending out ballots tomorrow. State Board of Elections Director Sam Hayes.
20: These are active legal proceedings, and we will allow the courts to resolve them. Our responsibility is to monitor those developments and make sure that North Carolina counties have clear guidance if anything changes.
19: The rules stem from President Trump's executive order aimed at restricting access to voting by mail. A candidate running for a seat in the Missouri State House has been charged with allegedly planting drugs in his primary opponent's car. That according to court records.
21: Thomas Ross, candidate for Missouri House District 161, allegedly had his then campaign manager plant cocaine in the car of his primary opponent, Louise Secker. Ross won the Republican primary and is currently running for state Senate. Court papers say Ross allegedly hatched the scheme in June. The former campaign manager provided the FBI with an audio recording of Ross, where they allegedly discussed the plot, with Ross quoted saying, "If you can pull it off, pull it off."
19: ABC's Chuck Severson. A Louisiana judge issuing a preliminary injunction allowing former NFL players to play with college teams. You're listening to ABC News.
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19: The Supreme Court will weigh whether to take up New Jersey's case for regulating prediction markets like Kalshi. The sites have been coming under fire recently for luring teens. ABC's Devin Dwyer reports.
22: States for over a century have regulated gambling. Native American tribes argue the same thing, but these companies say they are different and that a certain aspect of a law passed after the financial crisis of 2008 should treat them more like financial markets and let the federal government regulate them.
19: The accused leader of a Penn State University multimillion-dollar drug ring is out on bail today. Agostino Abatello is accused of supplying Penn State students with drugs in an operation run out of 2 fraternity houses. ABC's Perry Russum.
23: Abatello is facing multiple counts of possession with intent to deliver and conspiracy. He has pleaded not guilty. Penn State has suspended the Delta Upsilon fraternity. The fraternity putting out a statement saying they are cooperating with the investigation. Sigma Chi, which operates independent of the university, saying this conduct is an egregious violation of our values. The university says it is cooperating with law enforcement.
19: Police arrested more than a dozen former students and one parent in connection with the alleged drug ring. Pabst Blue Ribbon is offering a reward of up to $20,000 for help finding a missing truckload of beer. The company says a truck carrying more than 1,600 cases was stolen from a California distribution center last month. Dave Packer, ABC News.
24: Reflying. Thousands of flights delayed or canceled, the majority at New York's JFK and LaGuardia. That same storm system pounding Toronto. This popular concert venue severely damaged. And tonight, flash flood warnings in southeast Texas. 2 feet of rain swamping homes as the remnants of Tropical Storm Eduard continue to hammer the region.
15: So let's get right to Lee Goldberg. Lee, these storms are on the move tonight and right into the busy Labor Day weekend.
25: Indeed, we just had a tornado warning near Cleveland. That was just dropped. They're still under severe thunderstorm warnings. Detroit had a tornado warning early in the evening. We'll cover these lines of severe storms. They'll move across the Great Lakes, Ohio, and Pennsylvania. The watch is in effect until midnight, impacting places like Cleveland and Pittsburgh, getting blasted right now. More severe storms, same places for the holiday travel rush tomorrow. Pittsburgh, D.C., into much of Virginia. And that storm zone that'll shift farther south into the Carolinas into Saturday. To southeast Texas, a flood watch still in effect through 7 o'clock. Now, the heaviest rains of the remnants of Eduard finally are breaking apart, but any additional downpours can still cause some flooding. And finally, it's the comfort moving into the Great Lakes and Northeast. More comfortable temperatures for the holiday weekend, but the heat dome is intact across parts of the Midwest and the Deep South. Whit?
15: All right, Lee, thank you for that. Next tonight, chilling video of a deadly mass shooting in Minneapolis. Police officers seen rushing into a building as shots are fired. 2 people killed, 5 wounded, including 2 officers. What authorities are now saying about the alleged gunman? Here's ABC's Pierre Thomas.
26: Tonight, harrowing new video capturing the moment police confronted a gunman inside this apartment building in Minneapolis. Officers seen rushing residents from the building, carrying the wounded to safety as bullets flew. Gunshots and screaming erupting just minutes earlier, sending neighbors running for cover and officers racing toward the building.
27: I heard cursing and then I just heard shot, shot, shot, shot.
26: Police say the man believed to be the suspect, 35-year-old Carlton Johnson, first opened fire outside his apartment building during a child custody exchange. The mother of his child shot in the leg, but the child escaping unharmed.
0: We were getting a report of an officer down on the ninth floor.
26: Authorities say he went inside, shot two building workers, one at close range, before going up to the ninth floor where he killed two people. And all seven people were shot.
3: There was an exchange of gunfire at that time. The suspect died and two officers were shot.
26: Residents describing the chaos.
4: There was blood on the entry on the main lobby. There was a lady laying in a puddle of blood.
26: Court records obtained by KSTP show Johnson was just days away from an eviction hearing after his landlord claimed he assaulted someone, made threats, and brandished a gun with.
15: And Pierre, while we have you, there's another headline tonight about an ICE-related shooting in Minneapolis back in January.
26: Yeah, sources tell us an ICE agent who has been suspended in the shooting of a Venezuelan man has been charged by DOJ with lying about the incident. Christian Castro had claimed that he was attacked during the shooting, but ICE later said that video evidence contradicted the agent's story with.
15: Pierre Thomas with those breaking developments. Thank you. Now to the harrowing scene inside a police department in Florida. Authorities say a 70-year-old woman opening fire in the lobby, officers ducking for cover. ABC's Matt Rivers with how this ended.
5: Tonight, dramatic video of the rapid police response. Officers racing for cover, guns drawn, saying an active shooter at their police station. It all played out in Port Orange, Florida. And authorities say the suspect is a senior citizen, now identified as Linda Jean Croteau.
6: That person was a roughly 70-year-old white female.
5: Police say Croteau walked into the police department lobby with a handgun this morning and opened fire, staff taking cover. No one was hurt. Then outside, she was met by a half dozen officers.
6: She was still holding a firearm when she's confronted by the officers.
5: Police say three officers opened fire, seriously wounding her. She was taken to the hospital, where she remains in critical condition.
8: By the time she dropped it, she walked to the curb, she sat down, put her hands on her head, and pretty much gave up at that point. And then after that, nothing but gunshots firing her way.
5: Whit, Florida state authorities are now leading the investigation. Whit?
15: Matt Rivers for us, thank you. Now to the war in Iran entering a seventh month. Despite the U.S. launching attacks on Iranian targets this week and Iran retaliating, Vice President J.D. Vance today pressed on whether the war will be over by the midterm elections. Vance saying he, quote, wouldn't call it a war. Here's ABC's Mary Bruce.
9: More than 6 months into what the president said would be a 4 to 6 week conflict, and with attacks escalating, Vice President J.D. Vance took to the podium at the White House today and said he wouldn't call it a war.
10: I wouldn't call it a war. Right now, there is no active shooting. I recognize there have been places where this has flared up.
9: Pressed on when this will end and whether it will be over by the midterms, the vice president said it's up to Iran, that the U.S. won't negotiate until Iran stops striking.
10: You'd have to ask the Iranians, when will the Iranians shooting at ships stop having an effect on world energy markets?
9: But he did not outline any concrete plan for how the U.S. intends to stop these attacks. Resources stretched thin with long deployments. The 82nd Airborne learning their deployment is being extended, lasting a full year. And tonight, a growing number of Republicans openly questioning whether Defense Secretary Pete Hegseth is fit for the job. With Hegseth purging top military officials, Republican Tom Tillis, who cast a critical vote to confirm Hegseth, now says Trump should fire him. Saying, I have never witnessed more inept management of the brave men and women who serve our country. Adding, he is intimidated by competence.
28: The White House tonight is standing by Hegseth and Commerce Secretary Howard Lutnick, who now says he misspoke when he falsely said there haven't been American deaths in Iran. Lutnick says he was thinking of the operation in Venezuela and acknowledges the 18 U.S. service members who have died, and he is apologizing. Whit.
15: Mary Bruce at the White House. Thank you. The Trump administration making an urgent appeal to the Supreme Court to allow new Postal Service rules for mail-in ballots to take effect immediately. The rules stem from President Trump's executive order aimed at restricting access to voting by mail. A federal judge temporarily blocking the changes. The administration wants to require states to provide additional information when mailing ballots through the Postal Service. Critics say the rules infringe on the state's authority to run elections. Tonight, tributes pouring in following the passing of Gloria Steinem, a fearless advocate, best-selling author, and leading architect of the modern feminist movement. She spent more than half a century breaking barriers, expanding opportunities for women in the U.S. and around the world. Here's ABC's Rebecca Jarvis.
7: Gloria Steinem was a journalist, a political activist, and a trailblazer for the women's rights movement.
11: All of us must stand up together and say no more.
7: Fighting for equality at work and at home.
11: Are we going to vote? Yes! Are we going to march? Yes!
7: Encouraging women to use their voice.
12: She speaks for the powerless groups of this country. And she speaks loud.
7: Catapulting to the national stage in 1963 when she went undercover as a Playboy bunny for an expose on New York City's Playboy Club. Later, co-creating New York and Ms. magazines, her articles tackling taboo topics.
13: How to get equal pay, how to deal with the welfare system, how to, you know, it's very strong on how-to articles with a simple assumption that this is possible.
7: For decades, the marches, the rallies.
11: You look great. I wish you could see yourselves. It's like an ocean.
7: Awarded the Presidential Medal of Freedom in 2013.
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7: Today, we learned Gloria Steinem died peacefully at home in New York City at the age of 92. Her legacy, helping define a generation.
12: Sometimes reporters say to me, what are you most proud of? And I always say, I haven't done it yet. Because, you know, I live in the future and I live in the present. I don't live in the past. But I feel lucky, I feel angry, I feel all the emotions of life about what's come before. The only thing I regret is wasting time.
28: And Wit, tonight her foundation saying Gloria Steinem died surrounded by some of the many who loved her, adding she continued her work for equality until the very end. Wit?
15: All right, Rebecca Jarvis for us tonight, and later here, Gloria Steinem in her own words. When we come back, former NFL quarterback Mark Sanchez set to plead guilty in an attack on a delivery driver. What his lawyers are saying tonight. Also, the deadly accident in a Trader Joe's parking lot. Four people struck, one pronounced dead at the scene. The drama on the tarmac, a passenger jet aborting takeoff at LaGuardia, speeding along the runway at up to 140 miles per hour. And three youth football coaches now facing charges for brawling on the field during a game.
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35: Hello, this is Chad.
36: They're obsessed with Chad Powers. 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
15: Next night, former NFL quarterback and Fox Sports analyst Mark Sanchez is set to plead guilty in the attack on a 69-year-old delivery driver last year. Prosecutors say Sanchez was stabbed in the chest after attacking a truck driver outside a hotel in Indianapolis last October. Tonight, Sanchez's lawyer says that he is finalizing an agreement with the prosecutor's office and having constructive conversations towards settling a civil case brought by the driver. Now to the deadly accident in a Trader Joe's parking lot in Los Angeles. Four pedestrians were struck by a car, one fatally, outside Trader Joe's in LA's Fairfax District. The Tesla coming to a stop after slamming into a security kiosk. Law enforcement officials say the driver, an elderly woman, was also injured. She was not arrested. Next tonight, the drama at LaGuardia Airport this morning. An American Airlines flight forced to abort takeoff after a suspected bird strike. The Boeing 737 headed to Chicago's O'Hare Airport was still on the ground and traveling nearly 140 miles an hour when the pilots called it off.
20: And we do have a bird strike on American 392.
21: American 392, roger. And that was the reason for you to cancel takeoff?
20: Yes, sir.
15: The FAA issuing a ground stop for a time, but after inspection, they found no evidence of a bird strike. When we come back here, the SEC is suing LSU over their plan to bring back NFL rookies to play in college again. The move just as the new season gets underway.
22: I met Joel. He was magnetic. I knew I met the man I'm going to marry. My mom said, Jesus Christ, Caroline, you better not be a cop. And then one day, I got a text.
23: He knew something wasn't right.
22: He had a severe sex addiction.
24: He was clocking in and then going to have sex with people.
23: In his cop car while on duty. And then things got really bad.
22: It was a betrayal that is just another level.
23: Betrayal. Dirty secrets.
25: I'm RJ Decker. I'm a private investigator from South Florida.
26: Some folks seem the best.
25: Yeah, we solve crime a little differently down here.
27: He's missing his right hand.
25: Bingo. The hotter it gets,
33: hands up where I can see him,
25: the more trouble that comes my way.
40: I just heard you were shot at today.
41: With a rocket launcher.
25: Well, it missed.
42: Florida State law professor Dan Markell.
43: Shot in the head twice.
44: If you told me this story, I would not believe it.
45: Dan and Wendy,
46: 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Wendy's family, they hated him.
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48: My brother said the hitman was my divorce present.
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15: To the index now, three youth football coaches are now facing charges after a massive brawl in the final minutes of a game outside Pittsburgh. Witnesses say one coach was behaving erratically before being confronted by the coach from another team. The coach is fighting on the field, the league ejecting them and suspending five others from their teams. Well, just as the new football season gets underway, the Southeastern Conference, the SEC, is suing LSU over its plan to bring NFL rookies back to play college football again. LSU has pursued three former college players who had 1 year left of eligibility before going to NFL training camps where they were ultimately let go. The SEC argues LSU's move is unfair and an unauthorized change of the league's mission. A couple in the Philippines determined to get married even after monsoon rains flooded their church. Take a look at this. The bride waded up the aisle at St. John the Baptist, her groom standing patiently with water up to his knees. They said they had waited so long they didn't want to delay anymore, adding it may not have been the wedding they had imagined, but it's certainly a day they will never forget. The picture is pretty good, too. When we come back, Gloria Steinem, in her own words, her message on the power of using your voice and listening.
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7: 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Something special.
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1: Finally tonight, Gloria Steinem, one of the defining voices of a generation, in her own words.
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5: I was trying to make the world a little more fair and a little more representative than it was when I got here. 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
1: Words to remember. Thanks so much for watching tonight. I'm Whit Johnson in New York. Good night.
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18: I met Joel. 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
19: He knew something wasn't right.
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22: I'm RJ Decker. 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
29: Tonight on ABC News Live Prime, the dramatic scene that unfolded during jury deliberations at the Lindsey Clancy murder trial. The jury saying it was deadlocked again and why the defense wanted one juror removed. And the judge questioning the jurors one by one will explain the courtroom drama. The war in Iran is now in its seventh month. And despite the U.S. launching attacks on Iran and Iran retaliating, Vice President J.D. Vance today saying he would not call this a war.
30: I'm Mary Bruce at the White House, where a growing number of Republicans are also questioning if Defense Secretary Pete Hegseth is fit for the job.
29: And tonight, with the 25-year anniversary of 9/11 a little more than a week away, victims' families filing suit with evidence they say suggests the hijackers had an accomplice operating in the U.S. years before 9/11, allegedly working for the government of Saudi Arabia. Chief Investigative Correspondent Aaron Katursky reports.
31: What's the end game?
32: The end game is for Saudi Arabia to admit accountability.
29: As we head into the Labor Day weekend, tornado warnings and severe storms with heavy rain, damaging winds, and flash flooding from Michigan to the Northeast. How that snarling holiday traffic on the roads and the sky. And the tributes to Gloria Steinem, a fierce trailblazer of the women's rights movement who inspired millions for generations. Tonight, Gloria Steinem in her own words.

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1: ABC News, I'm Dave Packer. Tensions flare in the Lindsay Clancy trial. Her defense attorney saying one juror is refusing to follow the judge's instructions. ABC's Aaron Katursky.
2: The judge polled jurors individually to make sure they could follow his instructions, then reminded them of the law.
3: I want to remind you that you are required to follow my instructions on the law as I gave them to you.
2: When jurors were dismissed for the night, Clancy eyed them closely as they filed out of court.
1: The Trump administration making an urgent appeal to the Supreme Court to allow new postal service rules for mail-in ballots to take effect immediately. A federal judge temporarily blocking the changes. Meanwhile, North Carolina will start sending out ballots tomorrow. A Louisiana judge issuing a preliminary injunction allowing former NFL players to play with college teams. The SEC is suing LSU over its plan to bring NFL rookies back to play college football again, arguing it's unfair. This is ABC News.
4: His instruction.
2: Defense attorney Kevin Reddington claims one juror is refusing to follow the law that says a defendant must be proved guilty beyond a reasonable doubt, leaving the jury of nine women and three men deadlocked for days.
5: And if we come back here in a half an hour with a mistrial because of a juror that has just spurned the instructions of this court, it's a shame. It's a real shame.
2: Reddington demanded the juror be dismissed and an alternate seated, but the judge refused.
3: I don't feel it's appropriate for me to say I agree with one juror or 11.
6: Removing a juror is very unusual. So just because a juror does not agree with the majority of the jurors or has a different view of the facts of the majority of the jurors or is not willing to no longer deliberate with the other jurors, that alone is not grounds to remove that juror.
2: The tension playing out in a packed, hushed courtroom on the sixth day of deliberations to decide whether Clancy, a former labor and delivery nurse, can be held criminally responsible for killing 5-year-old Cora, 3-year-old Dawson, and 8-month-old Callan, or whether she lost her grip on reality due to postpartum psychosis. The judge polled jurors individually to make sure they could follow his instructions, then reminded them of the law.
3: I want to remind you that you are required to follow my instructions on the law as I gave them to you.
2: When jurors were dismissed for the night, Clancy eyed them closely as they filed out of court.
7: Aaron joins us now from outside the courthouse. Aaron, what can we expect tomorrow?
8: The judge is expected to question the holdout juror before deliberations begin for a seventh day tomorrow, Perry. The concern is the holdout juror could cause a mistrial and force this whole gut-wrenching case to be replayed. Perry.
7: All right, Aaron, thank you. Let's bring in ABC News legal contributor Bernarda Villalona. So, Bernarda, what do you make of the way the judge handled the developments today?
9: What a day today, Perry. So in terms of how Judge Sullivan handled that note, I think he handled it correctly. In terms of what you do with a jury once a foreperson sends a note out stating that, because we're not quite clear what the note stated, but in terms of that there's a juror that's not looking up following the law, I think he handled it correctly in the sense of that he bought the 12 jurors out individually, swore them to tell the truth, and then asked them, are they able to follow his instructions? And each one of them answered in the affirmative. You got to remember that the judge cannot insert himself into the jury deliberation. So he's not going to make a credibility call as to whether the people that are saying that he's not deliberating are actually telling the truth or it's a rightful belief, or the person that is not choosing to deliberate or is deliberating, whatever it is, he's not making a judgment call as to that. He can only base his decision on what the answers were, and the answers were is that each one of those jurors can follow the instruction. Maybe tomorrow it's a different story. Maybe they will find good cause to remove a juror because it is an extraordinary measure to remove a sitting juror that is deliberating.
7: How high is the bar to do that, to remove a juror?
9: Well, it depends what the cause is, because obviously if a juror tomorrow says, I'm sick and I cannot continue deliberating, then that's an easy one. Then you remove that juror and you replace them with an alternate, which, by the way, the six alternates are still coming back and forth to the courthouse. So they are in the courthouse doing these jury deliberations. If the person becomes one of the jurors incapacitated and can no longer serve as a juror, that's an easy one. But when you're talking about good cause, it has to be good cause that this person is no longer capable of being a juror. They're no longer qualified to be a juror. For example, if there's a juror that is refusing to deliberate and say, I don't care what y'all decide, I am not going to deliberate on that case. Still not automatic, because there still has to be an inquiry as to that. And again, the judge is really just basing his decision on what ultimately the answers are of those jurors when he asked that question.
7: The judge says he is going to address the jury again before they go into the jury room tomorrow. What are you expecting him to say?
9: Well, he's going to do the same address that he's been doing every morning, and that is asking this jury whether they've been privy to any information outside of this courtroom. Have they read, have they seen, or talked about this case with anyone? Because if they have, then that can be a ground for disqualification of a juror. But as of now, each and every day that these jurors have come to the courthouse, they have said that they have not been seen any coverage or talked to anyone about the case. Because remember, those 12 jurors can only talk about this case with their fellow jurors, and that's when they're all together in one room.
7: Tomorrow would be day 7 of deliberations. They've been talking about this for 36 hours. How do you see this ending, and when do you see this ending?
9: Well, it will end by one or two ways. Either one, the jury reaches a unanimous verdict, right? Or two, the jury sends out another note saying that they are helplessly deadlocked or at an impasse, and that will result in a mistrial. This case can continue going into next week, but until one of those two things happen, this case is going to continue into deliberations.
7: Important note, too, that Labor Day is on Monday, so you would think, with these people being humans, that they want to get back to their lives and their families and not have to wait until Tuesday when everything comes back. Bernardo Villalona, thank you so much.
9: Thank you.
7: And for more on high-profile trials, you can watch Burden of Proof right here on ABC News Live weekdays, 5:30 p.m., 8:30 p.m. Eastern Time. 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Just search Burden of Proof. Now to the severe storms and tornado warnings putting parts of the country on high alert. More than 50 million people from Chicago to D.C. are under the threat of possible tornadoes, damaging winds, and large hail. Reports of downed trees, downed power lines, and wind damage across parts of New York and Pennsylvania. Now the extreme weather is threatening to affect the holiday weekend. Chief Meteorologist Lee Goldberg has more.
10: Tonight, multiple tornado warnings with severe storms slamming millions in the Midwest and Northeast. Flooding highways just as a holiday travel rush begins. Hundreds of thousands without power across Michigan.
11: It was just raining so hard you could not see out the windows.
10: In Detroit, powerful thunderstorms toppling this massive tree onto a home. The family inside escaping unharmed.
12: I heard another kaboom, and then that's when we seen the walls of our bedroom collapse.
13: You can hear it!
10: Outside Buffalo, this transformer exploding, sparking a fire. Home surveillance video capturing the moment a sudden gust of wind and torrential rain sent debris flying. Thousands of flights delayed or canceled, the majority at New York's JFK and LaGuardia. That same storm system pounding Toronto. This popular concert venue severely damaged. And tonight, flash flood warnings in southeast Texas. 2 feet of rain swamping homes as the remnants of Tropical Storm Eduard continue to hammer the region.
7: Lee joins us now. Lee, what are you tracking at this hour, and what can we expect as we head into the holiday weekend?
14: Well, the rounds of storms will slow down across the Great Lakes and Northeast, but tonight it's still rough. We've seen big storms, Detroit, Cleveland, Pittsburgh. We had tornado warnings in Detroit and just to the northeast of Cleveland where a funnel cloud was spotted, and now some tornado warnings east of Pittsburgh. So lines of storms will be moving through this area. Severe thunderstorm watch until midnight. So tomorrow, as the big holiday rush continues, a lot of the same places see storms, whether it's Pittsburgh down to Virginia Beach. And by the time we get into Saturday, it's more into the Carolinas, Winston-Salem, all the way down to Myrtle Beach, and damaging winds and large hail, even an isolated tornado. And then things will quiet down into the weekend. To southeast Texas, the remnants of Eduard still producing some rain, but it's definitely breaking apart. There's still a flood watch, but any additional showers could cause more flooding. But at this point, we're definitely past the worst. Now, finally, the comfort coming for the Great Lakes and Northeast of the weekend. No more storms, less humidity, but the heat dome definitely staying strong across the Midwest into the Deep South, where it feels like it's over 100 degrees. Perry?
7: All right, Lee Goldberg, thank you. Turning now to the Trump administration's defense of its handling of the war with Iran, Vice President J.D. Vance saying today he would not call it a war. It comes as the Pentagon is updating the number of service members killed or wounded to more than 800. Mary Bruce is at the White House.
15: More than 6 months into what the president said would be a 4 to 6 week conflict, and with attacks escalating, Vice President J.D. Vance took to the podium at the White House today and said he wouldn't call it a war.
16: I wouldn't call it a war. Right now, there is no active shooting. I recognize there have been
13: places where this is flared up.
15: Pressed on when this will end and whether it will be over by the midterms, the vice president said it's up to Iran, that the U.S. won't negotiate until Iran stops striking.
13: You'd have to ask the Iranians. When will the Iranians shooting at ships stop having an effect on world energy markets?
15: But he did not outline any concrete plan for how the U.S. intends to stop these attacks. Resources stretched thin with long deployments. The 82nd Airborne learning their deployment is being extended, lasting a full year. And tonight, a growing number of Republicans openly questioning whether Defense Secretary Pete Hegseth is fit for the job. With Hegseth purging top military officials, Republican Tom Tillis, who cast a critical vote to confirm Hegseth, now says Trump should fire him, saying, "I have never witnessed more inept management of the brave men and women who serve our country," adding he is intimidated by competence.
7: Mary joins us now from the White House. Mary, what's the White House saying tonight about the criticism of Hegseth?
16: Well, Perry, the White House is standing by Secretary Hegseth and also standing by Commerce Secretary Howard Lutnick, who now says he misspoke when he falsely said there haven't been American deaths in Iran. Lutnick says he was thinking of the operation in Venezuela and acknowledges the 18 U.S. service members who have been killed, and he is apologizing. Perry.
7: Mary Bruce of the White House. Mary, thank you. For more perspective on the current state of the war with Iran, we are now joined by Congressman James Walkinshaw. He's a Democrat from Virginia and serves on the House Oversight's Military and Foreign Affairs Subcommittee. Congressman, thank you for your time tonight. I want to start with the announcement that the Pentagon is extending deployment assignments through at least March of 2027. What does that suggest to you?
17: It suggests to me that this administration has no plan to end the war, no plan to bring our service members home. And look, our brave service members and their families have done everything asked of them and more. They have performed incredibly. They've been failed by their own leadership. Secretary Hegseth, Vice President Vance, Secretary Rubio, and President Trump. It's time to bring them home in this war and bring down costs for the American people.
7: When asked about the war at the White House, Vice President J.D. Vance said he would not call this a war, saying major combat operations only lasted 6 weeks. Is this a war?
17: Well, I'd like to hear him say that to the families of the 800 service members who have been killed and wounded. It's a war and it's a quagmire. We are absolutely stuck. We are stuck because there was no clear strategy from the beginning. And the American people are paying the cost of that at the pump, at the grocery store, and elsewhere.
7: You mentioned the numbers there. I want to talk about them again, because today we learned that the number of wounded U.S. service members has grown to 790. We already knew that 18 service members have been killed. So overall, wounded and killed is more than 800. The update comes after Commerce Secretary Howard Lutnick said that nobody has died. He has since apologized. Mary Bruce covered that in her story. How would you address how the administration has talked about this war?
17: I think it's been disrespectful to our service members and their families. You know, the administration, the president himself minimized what the sailors were dealing with on the USS Lincoln and really substandard conditions. They've refused in certain situations to even acknowledge those service members who lost their lives, acknowledge that they've been part of this war in Iran. Look, Donald Trump has a history of disrespecting our veterans and disrespecting our military. He's continuing to do that in the context of this war.
7: A number of Republicans are now openly criticizing Secretary Hegseth over the dismissals of top brass at the Pentagon. What's most concerning to you about these departures that we've been seeing?
17: Well, it's concerning that there is absolute chaos within the Department of Defense, especially in the Army. The Army has no chief of staff because Secretary Hegseth fired the very qualified chief of staff they had. The Army has no Secretary of the Army because he resigned, I think it's safe to say, in protest of Secretary Hegseth's mismanagement. So at a time when we're engaged in a war, a shooting war, we have absolute chaos in the Army and across the department.
7: You called this war a quagmire. I'm curious, how do you think this war is going to end?
17: That is a great question. It'd be a great question for the president. I don't think there's a good answer for it. Look, I'd love to see the Strait of Hormuz open and our service members return home. Unfortunately, because of the strategic failures of this administration, the regime in Tehran is in a stronger strategic position than they were before the war started. So I don't see it ending with a victory or a good outcome from the American perspective because of Donald Trump's failures.
7: Let's talk about the midterms. They are coming up sooner than we think. You have voiced concerns over these Postal Service rules to reform mail-in ballots. What concerns you the most here?
17: Well, first of all, the United States Postal Service has no constitutional or legal authority to be involved in elections at all. They don't have the authority or the capacity to determine whether absentee ballots, mail ballots are valid or not. We have heard from a whistleblower that they are creating a system to try to verify ballots, a system wherein if there's one mistake, one barcode that's wrong in one ballot, potentially 10,000 ballots could be thrown out or not mailed to folks who should be receiving them, has the potential to disenfranchise hundreds of thousands or millions of Americans, including our service members who are eligible to vote with mail-in ballots.
7: Energy Secretary Wright was in Venezuela yesterday working to close a deal for 65 billion barrels of oil. Your thoughts on this?
17: Well, look, I think it sends a terrible signal across the world that the United States is going to depose a foreign leader, even a terrible autocrat like Maduro, and then seize control of the oil in that country. It validates some of the claims in the past that have been made in the past that have been, for the most part, false. I think President Trump thinks it's going to be some kind of sales pitch for the midterm elections that gas prices will come down because we'll be pumping Venezuelan oil. But that's not going to happen.
7: Congressman Walkinshaw, thank you for your time tonight. Appreciate it.
17: Thanks for having me.
7: The Trump administration is threatening to remove the tax-exempt status for private schools that consider race in their financial assistance and other educational programs. The sanction could impact some 18,000 schools. That includes high schools. It's part of the administration's push to eliminate diversity and equity practices in education, and critics are expected to challenge legally the order. The rule would not take effect until May of 2027. In a rare move, the Department of Justice says it is charging an ICE officer who shot and wounded a Venezuelan man in Minnesota. Prosecutors have charged Christian Castro with making false statements following the shooting at the front door of a home in Minneapolis. This happened in January during the Trump administration's immigration crackdown in that city. Castro is the first immigration officer to be prosecuted by the Trump administration. Minnesota has also filed state charges against that officer. New video is revealing how the chaotic scene of Wednesday's deadly mass shooting happened in Minneapolis. The deadly shooting left three people dead and two police officers among the wounded. Tonight, we are learning more about why the shooter opened fire. Pierre Thomas has the details.
18: Tonight, harrowing new video capturing the moment police confronted a gunman inside this apartment building in Minneapolis. Officers seen rushing residents from the building, carrying the wounded to safety as bullets flew. Gunshots and screaming erupting just minutes earlier, sending neighbors running for cover and officers racing toward the building.
19: I heard cursing and then I just heard shot, shot, shot, shot.
18: Police say the man believed to be the suspect, 35-year-old Carlton Johnson, first opened fire outside his apartment building during a child custody exchange. The mother of his child shot in the leg, but the child escaping unharmed.
20: We were getting a report of an officer down on the ninth floor.
18: Authorities say he went inside, shot two building workers, one at close range, before going up to the ninth floor where he killed two people. In all, seven people were shot.
21: There was an exchange of gunfire at that time. The suspect died and two officers were shot.
18: Residents describing the chaos.
22: There was blood on the entry on the main lobby. There was a lady laying in a puddle of blood.
7: Pierre joins us now. Pierre, what else have you learned about this shooter?
23: Well, we know that court records obtained by KSCP show that Johnson was just days away from an eviction hearing after his landlord claimed he assaulted someone, made threats, and brandished a gun, Perry.
7: Pierre Thomas, thank you. Now to Florida and the frightening moments inside a police station. Authorities say a 70-year-old woman opened fire in the lobby, sending officers scrambling for cover. Here's Matt Rivers.
10: Tonight, dramatic video of the rapid police response. Officers racing for cover, guns drawn, saying an active shooter at their police station.
24: He right there.
25: Yeah, he bringing him out.
10: It all played out in Port Orange, Florida. And authorities say the suspect is a senior citizen, now identified as Linda Jean Croteau.
26: That person was a roughly 70-year-old white female.
10: Police say Croteau walked into the police department lobby with a handgun this morning and opened fire, staff taking cover. No one was hurt. Then outside, she was met by a half dozen officers.
0: She was still holding a firearm when she's confronted by the officers.
10: Police say three officers opened fire, seriously wounding her. She was taken to the hospital, where she remains in critical condition.
1: By the time she dropped it, she walked to the curb, she sat down, put her hands on her head, and pretty much gave up at that point. And then after that, nothing but gunshots firing her way.
10: Perry, Florida state investigators are now leading this investigation. Perry?
7: All right, Matt Rivers, thank you. As the college football season gets underway, an off-the-field battle is brewing between the SEC and one of its key schools, LSU. The SEC is suing LSU over its plan to recruit NFL rookies back to play college football again. LSU has pursued three former college players who had 1 year of eligibility left before jumping to the NFL. They did not make a team. The SEC calls the move unfair. LSU's season starts this weekend. Tonight, we remember a feminist icon, Gloria Steinem, a pioneering activist and journalist, has died. She was 92. She devoted her life to fighting for women's rights. Rebecca Jarvis looks back on her legacy.
15: Gloria Steinem was a journalist, a political activist, and a trailblazer for the women's rights movement.
4: All of us must stand up together and say no more.
15: Fighting for equality at work and at home.
5: Are we going to vote? Yes. Are we going to march? Yes.
15: Encouraging women to use their voice.
24: She speaks for the powerless groups of this country, and she speaks loud.
15: Catapulting to the national stage in 1963 when she went undercover as a Playboy bunny for an expose on New York City's Playboy Club. Later, co-creating New York and Ms. magazines, her articles tackling taboo topics.
25: How to get equal pay, how to deal with the welfare system, how to, you know, it's very strong on how-to articles with the simple assumption that this is possible.
15: For decades, the marches, the rallies.
26: You look great. I wish you could see yourselves. It's like an ocean.
15: Awarded the Presidential Medal of Freedom in 2013.
27: Because of her work across America and around the world, more women are afforded the respect and opportunities that they deserve.
15: Today, we learned Gloria Steinem died peacefully at home in New York City at the age of 92. Her legacy helping define a generation.
24: Sometimes reporters say to me, what are you most proud of? And I always say, I haven't done it yet. Because, you know, I live in the future and I live in the present. I don't live in the past, but I feel lucky. I feel angry. I feel all the emotions of life about what's come before. The only thing I regret is wasting time.
16: And Perry, tonight, her foundation saying Gloria Steinem died surrounded by some of the many people who loved her, adding she continued her work for equality until the very end. Perry?
7: What a life. Rebecca Jarvis, thank you. Coming up as Labor Day kicks off, travel-wise, we're going to break down what you can expect during the busy holiday weekend by the numbers. Plus, in our prime focus, nearly 25 years later, families of 9/11 victims continue their long-running battle for transparency and accountability. The new evidence they've uncovered, they say, ties the Saudi government to the terror attacks. And postpartum care has garnered new attention amid the Lindsay Clancy murder trial. Now a new documentary takes a look at the postpartum mental health crisis.
28: I remember us having a fight about something super small, but it ballooned into this huge, like, all-out brawl type of, like, arguing. And I packed a bag, and I was like, I'm just gonna go.
7: I'm Not Okay, America's Postpartum Crisis, streams right here on ABC News Live, Disney Plus, and Hulu. 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
24: Monday is Labor Day, marking the unofficial end of summer. Millions of people will be taking to the skies and roads for one last summer getaway. Let's take a look at the projections for what's expected to be a busy holiday weekend by the numbers. The FAA says more than 280,000 flights were scheduled to operate in the holiday period that spans from yesterday to September 8th. Nearly 54,000 flights expected just today. TSA says it's expected to screen over 17 million travelers starting today through September 9th, with more than 2.8 million expected to go through checkpoints tomorrow. For those choosing to drive, expect some traffic, especially in cities like Chicago, where congestion at its peak is forecast to be 105% higher than normal. And in Seattle, peak congestion is forecast to be 121% higher than normal. This is all according to NREX. Drivers should also expect to spend at the pump more than normal. GasBuddy is predicting this week that gas prices could reach $4.03 per gallon. That would be 87 cents higher than last year, the highest Labor Day price since back in 2012. If you do want to minimize how much you spend in traffic, how much time you spend in traffic, NREX says to hit the road earlier in the morning, avoid middle in the afternoon. That's not the best time to go. All right, coming up, diesel prices hit a new record as the war with Iran drags on, and coaches face charges in a youth football fight. Details coming up.
25: Critics are raving about the Dog Stars.
26: Arm up!
25: Time magazine calls it sublime. It's terrifying and poetic. The cast is sensational.
27: We have no idea what's out there.
25: A post-apocalyptic thriller that breathes new life into the genre. It demands to be seen in IMAX on the biggest screen possible. The Dog Stars, rated R, now playing in theaters and IMAX.
28: Hey, kid, before going into harm's way, check your armor first. The Empire will keep coming for us. Be ready to fight.
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30: From ABC News, I'm Dave Packer. Iran is escalating its attacks across the Gulf, launching missiles and drones at Kuwait and other U.S. allies. According to Tehran, the strikes in retaliation for U.S. bombardments of Iran earlier this week. Meanwhile, during today's White House briefing, Vice President J.D. Vance said he wouldn't call the conflict with Iran a war, saying there's no active shooting. Reaction from Democratic Congressman James Walkinshaw, House Oversight, Military and Foreign Affairs Subcommittee.
31: Well, I'd like to hear him say that to the families of the 800 service members who have been killed and wounded. It's a war and it's a quagmire. We are absolutely stuck. We are stuck because there was no clear strategy from the beginning. And the American people are paying the cost of that at the pump, at the grocery store, and elsewhere.
0: The legal battle over President Trump's executive order targeting mail-in ballots is heading to the nation's highest court. ABC's Whit Johnson.
1: The Trump administration making an urgent appeal to the Supreme Court to allow new Postal Service rules for mail-in ballots to take effect immediately. The rules stem from President Trump's executive order aimed at restricting access to voting by mail. A federal judge temporarily blocking the changes. The administration wants to require states to provide additional information when mailing ballots through the Postal Service. Critics say the rules infringe on the state's authority to run elections.
0: Meanwhile, North Carolina starts sending out ballots tomorrow. The jury in the Lindsey Clancy murder trial, 6 days into deliberation, still deadlocked. The jury foreperson saying one juror won't follow the judge's instructions about reasonable doubt. Authorities in Minneapolis say Wednesday's mass shooting at an apartment building started outside during an arranged custody handoff. Police say the gunman died in a shootout with responding officers. Two residents were killed and five other people were hurt, including three police officers. You're listening to ABC News.
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0: An ICE agent who was charged by Hennepin County Attorney Mary Moriarty for the January shooting of Venezuelan immigrant Julio Sosa Solis in Minnesota has surrendered to authorities in Texas. ABC Chief Justice Correspondent Pierre Thomas.
6: Sources tell us an ICE agent who has been suspended in the shooting of a Venezuelan man has been charged by DOJ with lying about the incident. Christian Castro had claimed that he was attacked during the shooting, but ICE later said that video evidence contradicted the agent's story.
0: The social media app TikTok is adding a new voice note feature so followers can record a message and post it in the comments. They're also adding a new live poll feature. ABC's Elizabeth Schulze says the new features are unrelated to recent legal outcomes.
7: TikTok has yet to say if it'll make any other changes for teens after Instagram's parent company Meta last week agreed to impose daily screen time limits, block the app at night, and make other design updates for teens. This was part of that historic legal settlement over claims that the app was designed to get children addicted. Meta's full $18 billion penalty there does depend on TikTok, YouTube, and Snapchat also making changes to their apps. None of them have publicly committed to that so far. Elizabeth Schulze, ABC News, Washington.
0: Xbox implementing monthly time limits on cloud gaming for Game Pass subscribers. In a blog post, the company says they're adding the limits because their costs grow as more people play and play longer. Dave Packer, ABC News.
10: A cancer drug is now showing early potential in treating a common form of lung cancer.
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10: Tonight, as the country approaches the 25th anniversary of 9/11, victims' families are calling on the Trump administration to release secret government records they believe will prove once and for all that Saudi Arabia was complicit in the attacks. That's in addition to new evidence they've already uncovered that they say should force every American to reconsider not only the day's events, but also America's war on terror. Chief Investigative Correspondent Aaron Katursky has the story.
30: My dad is my hero. He died a hero that day.
31: Brett Eagleson's father, Bruce, died in the South Tower of the World Trade Center on September 11th. While working a temporary assignment in the building, he stayed behind to retrieve walkie-talkies from the 17th floor to help first responders communicate.
30: It's a bittersweet thing because part of you is so proud of who he was as a man, as a person, as a hero, somebody that saved lives. But the other part, the selfish part, is why didn't you just walk out of the building?
31: But it isn't only the loss of his father that weighs on Eagleson.
30: The story that most Americans would believe, that somehow 19 hijackers with no knowledge of English, no knowledge of Western culture, no money, no experience flying a plane, were able to pull off the most devastating and consequential attack in this country's history, and they did it with no help. And that's never sat well with me.
31: His is among the 9/11 families suing Saudi Arabia over its alleged role in the attacks.
30: We've identified and uncovered what I consider to be smoking gun evidence of the Saudi government's involvement and support to the 9/11 hijackers.
31: That new material brought forth by the families includes home video, notes, and sketches from one man. For 7 years prior to 9/11, Omar al-Bayoumi claimed he was living in California as a student. The FBI has said he was really a Saudi intelligence asset who helped two of the hijackers settle in the United States.
30: He was the man. Omar al-Bayoumi is coordinating and directing logistical and financial support to the hijackers.
31: The families claim al-Bayoumi lent critical support to two of the hijackers when they arrived in the U.S. in January of 2000, finding them an apartment in his complex and loaning them nearly $10,000 of his own money to open a bank account in their names, even letting them crash at his place before theirs was ready.
30: Were it not for Omar al-Bayoumi's support, the hijackers would have had a 0% chance of success.
31: The family's lawsuit says this 1999 home video shows al-Bayoumi casing the U.S. Capitol for an attack. The lawsuit calls the video chilling. The Capitol is believed to be the target of United Flight 93, the hijacked plane that crashed in Shanksville, Pennsylvania. Speaking in Arabic, Bayoumi appears to describe the security posture inside and outside the complex, highlighting its proximity to the airport, even referencing a plan to his unidentified audience.
32: Capitol Hill. Time is 6 p.m.
31: And then there's this drawing in a notebook belonging to al-Bayoumi, showing what the families call a line-of-sight calculation for navigating a plane to a target on the ground.
34: The evidence that's come to light forces us to think that our entire theory of what 9/11 was about, what the whole war on terrorism was about, was largely mistaken.
31: Daniel Benjamin was a counterterrorism advisor to Presidents Clinton and Obama. He fears the American public has struggled to understand the implications of this new evidence and the story it tells about 9/11.
34: The Bush administration insisted that no non-state actor could have done something as complicated as the 9/11 attacks, and that was a major reason that it turned the focus on Iraq and on Saddam Hussein. And it is an extraordinary irony that they may have been right about the need for state support, but they got the state completely wrong.
31: The new evidence came from a September 2001 raid on Bayoumi's home in Britain and was turned over to the FBI. But Brett Eagleson told us much of it was never seen by the 9/11 Commission when it found no evidence the Saudi government knowingly supported al-Qaeda.
0: Where's Bayoumi now?
30: We presume he's living in Saudi Arabia.
31: The Saudis maintain they had no role in facilitating the attacks, calling themselves an ally of the United States and a sworn enemy of al-Qaeda, and downplayed the new evidence as being based on a document that appears to be a high school math assignment and a tourist video. The Saudis further insist in court that al-Bayoumi became entangled in the 9/11 investigation because he had helped two fellow Saudis he had no reason to suspect of wrongdoing. Bayoumi has also denied being a spy. A judge ultimately found the new evidence significant enough to be admissible at trial. But Eagleson and the families are not done.
30: But now is the moment, 25 years later, to finally bring resolution here.
31: They're calling on President Trump to release more, including records of phone calls allegedly between al-Bayoumi and two of the hijackers.
30: We've seen him do it for the JFK files. Why not the 9/11 files?
0: You're sitting across from President Trump. What's your message to him?
30: The message is to do the right thing, Mr. President. You have a historic opportunity to finally bring peace, closure, justice, and accountability to America's most grieved people. We've been fighting for 25 years, Mr. President. We need you to have a tough conversation with Saudi Arabia.
1: Thank you for the invite to be able to come here and speak to you all today.
31: Earlier this year, Eagleson appealed directly to a National Archives Advisory Panel with the power to recommend the declassification of certain records to the president, made up mostly of experts appointed by President Trump.
1: Part of the most horrific part of all of this is our government failed us. And they continue to fail us. They fail us because they stand in our way of transparency.
31: And enlisting support from a Trump ally.
2: We know a lot today that we didn't know in the months and years after 9/11, but there's still a lot that needs to be known.
31: Congresswoman Nicole Malliotakis, a Republican who represents Staten Island and South Brooklyn, urged the administration to declassify the substantial, highly relevant evidence the families are seeking.
2: This is probably one of the better shots that we have at getting this information out there. And I think that hopefully we'll see this type of transparency coming from this administration. We really, truly deserve to know all the information surrounding the terror attacks.
31: A White House spokesperson tells ABC News the president and his team are working diligently to identify records that are responsive to these families' requests.
30: This is him right here. He'd probably be most proud of the grandkids that he's not able to see.
0: Quite a family legacy.
30: Yeah.
0: What's the end game?
30: The end game is for Saudi Arabia to admit accountability. We're certainly not calling for more bloodshed. However, there needs to be a reconciliation. There needs to be a reckoning.
10: All right, our thanks to Aaron for that report. For more on this, we turn now to our weekly segment. It's called Assessing the Threat with former Homeland Security official and ABC News contributor John Cohen. John, always great to talk to you. So you heard Aaron's report about ongoing questions with Saudi Arabia's potential involvement in 9/11. Explain to us the ties between the Saudi government and extremist elements and how that's contributed to some of these ongoing questions about 9/11.
4: Yeah, Perry, it's a complicated story, and the relationship between the Saudi government, the Saudi royal family, and quite frankly, the United States, and the individuals and group that ultimately became al-Qaeda and carried out the attacks of 9/11 is, as I said, complicated. So many things can be true. Over the last 25 years, the Saudis have been a key ally to the United States, and I can speak from firsthand knowledge that were it not for the efforts of Saudi intelligence or the Saudi military or government and law enforcement, there were attacks that very well may have caused deaths of Americans. That said, the current Saudi royal family is in power today in large part because of a deal they struck several hundred years ago with the leader of an ultra-conservative extremist Islamic religious sect. And this agreement not only included the Saudi government supporting and protecting people to be able to worship in consistent with that, those extremist beliefs, but it also ingrained those religious authorities into the very fabric of Saudi society. So these extreme religious views guided its law enforcement activities, its courts, its societal norms. And in many ways, there was no separation between the religious group and the religious activities and the government's activities. Additionally, the Saudi government spent billions of dollars over the years to spread, to support the spreading of this extremist views across the globe. And Saudi donors and others have, according to the intelligence community, have been the source of illicit funding to Sunni terrorist groups such as Al-Qaeda. The other thing is that Al-Qaeda and ISIS have pointed to the religious beliefs of this group as the justification for their acts of violence, including the 9/11 attack. And so while the Saudi government has expressly said that they, you know, do not support terrorism and they've aided us in the fight to terrorism, it wouldn't surprise me at all to find that there are connections between people associated with the Saudi government and those who carried out the attacks on September 11th, nor would it surprise me at all to see that there was the flow of funds from Saudi donors that ultimately helped support these attacks.
10: Some 9/11 families are expressing concern about the civil nuclear cooperation deal between the U.S. and Saudi Arabia. It was reached in July. The text of that deal was released yesterday. The deal is backed by President Trump. It creates a pathway for the Saudis to eventually enrich uranium on their own soil. So how does the Saudi government's ties to extremists over the years cause concerns around this?
4: So the current Saudi leadership has worked very aggressively to disassociate itself with this extremist religious group, remove it from law enforcement, the courts, and to move this society more secular, to be a more secular society. That said, the concern is quite simply is that that's a recent development. And there's a concern that the next government leader can revert back to this really tight relationship with this extremist, and that would potentially put nuclear information or those nuclear materials in the hands of extremists such as Al-Qaeda and ISIS. And it's important to note that Al-Qaeda and ISIS are both reforming and resurging, and they have historically both said that obtaining a nuclear weapon or nuclear materials that could be used in a dirty bomb in an attack against the West is their top priority.
10: All right, John Cohen, thank you for your time. Always appreciated. Coming up, a beer company CEO makes a plea for help. We're to explain why in tonight's rundown. Plus, feminist icon Gloria Steinem in her own words.
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8: I met Joel. 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
10: Coaches face charges in a youth football brawl. A drug offers new hope in the fight against lung cancer. And gymnast Jordan Chiles plans to go for gold in 2028. These stories and more in tonight's rundown. Police say three Pennsylvania youth football coaches were charged after they were part of a massive brawl caught on video during the final minutes of a game. The clash took place at the end of Saturday's game between Carlinton and Keystone Oaks in a Pittsburgh suburb. At one point during the fight, the video appears to show a Keystone Oaks coach and a Carlinton coach throwing punches at the other's head. The two Keystone coaches were charged with disorderly conduct, while the Carlinton coach was charged with disorderly conduct and harassment. The Football League says they suspended the two coaches indefinitely. An investigation is ongoing. A drug just approved to treat advanced pancreatic cancer is now showing promise against the most common form of lung cancer. In an early-stage clinical trial, researchers gave the drug called RazOnQ to 136 patients with advanced non-small cell lung cancer, and more than 30% saw their tumor shrink. The early phase study looked at safety and did not compare the drug directly with chemotherapy. A much larger trial is now underway. This team of Good Samaritans near Philadelphia rushed to save a woman pinned under a Volkswagen Beetle. The 44-year-old woman was seen moments earlier riding on an e-bike through an intersection when she crashed into the car, becoming trapped underneath and calling out for help.
20: Once I heard her scream help, I just, you know, ran outside and, you know, tried to lift up the car by myself, and then, you know, other neighbors came out.
21: When I saw my delivery driver, I was like, all right, he has muscles.
22: Picked up the Volkswagen Beetle on its side and drug the woman out.
10: Even this man, still smoking a cigarette, joined the team to pull her to safety. After she was freed, Prospect Park police say the woman was taken to the hospital in stable condition with chest injuries. The CEO of Pabst Blue Ribbon needs the public's help finding stolen beer, and the company is now offering a reward for more information that helps them track it down. The thieves allegedly took off with more than 1,600 cases of beer worth about $70,000.
23: We're going to offer up to $20,000.
10: The CEO says they want the beer back by September 9th. Jordan Chiles says she is not done yet. The Olympic gymnast announced today her intention to participate in the Los Angeles Games in 2028. It comes nearly 2 years after a dramatic fight over the bronze medal in Paris. Chiles says she's motivated by unfinished business and another chance to compete on home soil. Nothing gets in the way of love, especially not for this couple in the Philippines who walked down the aisle in hip-deep floodwaters. According to the parish, church leaders advised the couple to postpone their wedding because of the flooding, but the couple chose to proceed rather than reschedule. And now they have some unique pictures for their special day. And finally tonight, we remember Gloria Steinem, a life of activism in her own words. Here's Whit Johnson.
24: Gloria Steinem, trailblazer, women's rights pioneer, and her message over the years on the power of using your voice and listening.
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29: more representative than it was when I got here. That this included laughter and joy as well as anger and right. That each of us is unique, so we shouldn't try to be like somebody else, but perhaps we can gain support and inspiration from knowing people who came before us.

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4: 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Lori, I already love these.
5: I know. They're so smart.
4: Yes.
5: This is the Snap Power, the guide light. 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And the other great thing about these, Diane, is they last for years, like years, not just 1 year, years. The light switch cover plates turn your light switches into added light as well, and you get a two-pack for 30% off.
4: Also great for navigating the house at night without having to, A, stumble and hurt yourself, or turn the bright lights on and then wake yourself up.
5: Okay, another genius
4: thing. Washing our car?
5: We're doing a lot. We're getting prepared for any situation, Diane, is what we're doing. The Inflate IQ, that's this one here. This is by Rim AQ. It's portable, convenient inflator. And that's going to help if you have a flat tire, but also it's back to school sports season. So if there's
4: the
5: a basketball or a soccer
4: bikes
5: ball,
4: and
5: the bike, exactly. And then if you want a full car detailing kit, that's what this guy is here. That's going to give your ride a deep clean. You can save more than 50% off. But I have to say, I have one of these. It saved me in a bind. Anybody you know that has a car should have one of these in it.
4: That's great.
5: Yeah, it's great. Okay, this is just really fun, and I think you're really going to love it. We have some back here for you to hold and hug from Hugs.
4: It's warm.
5: I know. 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It just kind of comforts you, but it's a weighted stuffed animal. You can warm that one up or any of them up in seconds in the microwave, or they actually will cool quickly in the freezer if you need sort of multi-sensory relief. 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Which I think is a great thing that you can be doing, especially when you're saving money in the bargain. You're saving 30%, getting something great and helping a great cause.
4: And they're also so soft.
5: Yeah.
4: Really Lori, thank you.
5: Thank you.
4: And to shop these products and more secret savings, scan that QR code in the bottom left corner of your screen and join us same time tomorrow for even more secret savings.
6: Breaking news tonight. Late today, the dramatic scene unfolding during jury deliberations at the Lindsey Clancy murder trial. With the jury still deadlocked, the defense now trying to remove one holdout juror. What the judge is now saying. Aaron Katursky outside the courthouse. Also breaking tonight, tornado warnings and severe storms as we come on the air. Heavy rain, damaging winds, and flash flooding from Michigan to the Northeast. Tonight, chilling new video of a deadly mass shooting. Police officers seen rushing into a building as shots are fired. Two victims killed, five wounded, including two officers. The harrowing scene inside a police department. Authorities say a 70-year-old woman opening fire in the lobby. Late today, the accident in a Trader Joe's parking lot. Multiple people struck, one victim killed. News about the driver. Tributes to Gloria Steinem, a fierce trailblazer of the women's rights movement, inspiring millions for generations. Tonight, Gloria Steinem in her own words. Scary moments on an American Airlines flight, aborting takeoff at LaGuardia, speeding along the runway at up to 140 miles per hour. Three youth football coaches now facing charges for brawling on the field during a game. Tonight, the determined bride and groom on their wedding day. Not even a flooded church could keep her from walking down the aisle.
0: From ABC News World Headquarters in New York.
7: ABC News, I'm Dave Packard. During Thursday's White House briefing, Vice President J.D. Vance said he wouldn't call the conflict with Iran a war, saying there's no active shooting. Reaction from Democratic Congressman James Walkinshaw.
8: Well, I'd like to hear him say that to the families of the 800 service members who have been killed and wounded. It's a war and it's a quagmire. We are absolutely

0: stuck. We are stuck because there was no clear strategy from the beginning. And the American people are paying the cost of that at the pump, at the grocery store, and elsewhere.
1: The Trump administration making an urgent appeal to the Supreme Court to allow new postal service rules for mail-in ballots to take effect immediately. A federal judge temporarily blocking the changes. Meanwhile, North Carolina starts sending out ballots tomorrow. The jury in the Lindsey Clancy murder trial still deadlocked, the four-person saying one juror won't follow the judge's instructions about reasonable doubt. This is ABC News.
2: Beyond a reasonable doubt, leaving the jury of nine women and three men deadlocked for days.
3: And if we come back here in a half an hour with a mistrial because of a juror that has just spurned the instructions of this court, it's a shame. It's a real shame.
2: Reddington demanded the juror be dismissed and an alternate seated, but the judge refused.
4: I don't feel it's appropriate for me to say I agree with one juror or the 11.
5: Removing a juror is very unusual. So just because a juror does not agree with the majority of the jurors, or has a different view of the facts of the majority of the jurors, or is not willing to no longer deliberate with the other jurors, that alone is not grounds to remove that juror.
2: The tension playing out in a packed, hushed courtroom on the sixth day of deliberations to decide whether Clancy, a former labor and delivery nurse, can be held criminally responsible for killing 5-year-old Cora, 3-year-old Dawson, and 8-month-old Callan, or whether she lost her grip on reality due to postpartum psychosis. The judge polled jurors individually to make sure they could follow his instructions, then reminded them of the law.
4: I want to remind you that you are required to follow my instructions on the law as I gave them to you.
2: When jurors were dismissed for the night, Clancy eyed them closely as they filed out of court.
6: Aaron Katursky joining us now from the courthouse outside Boston. And Aaron, some heated moments in court today. So what can we expect tomorrow when the jury returns?
7: The judge is expected to question that one holdout juror, Whit, before the jury begins deliberations for a seventh day tomorrow. The concern is the one holdout could cause a mistrial and force this whole emotional, gut-wrenching case to be replayed. Whit.
6: And so many across the country waiting to see how this plays out. Aaron Katursky for us. We appreciate it. Also developing tonight, tornado warnings and severe thunderstorms at this hour. More than 50 million in the path from Chicago to Detroit, Washington, D.C. to Philadelphia. Possible tornadoes, damaging winds, and large hail. The powerful system unleashing torrential rain, storms threatening to upend what is expected to be a record holiday travel weekend. Tonight, hundreds of thousands without power in the Midwest. Here's ABC senior meteorologist Lee Goldberg.
8: Tonight, multiple tornado warnings with severe storms slamming millions in the Midwest and Northeast. Flooding highways just as a holiday travel rush begins. Hundreds of thousands without power across Michigan.
9: It was just raining so hard, you could not see out the windows.
8: In Detroit, powerful thunderstorms toppling this massive tree onto a home. The family inside escaping unharmed.
10: I heard another kaboom, and then that's when we seen the walls of our bedroom collapse.
11: You can hear it!
8: Outside Buffalo, this transformer exploding, sparking a fire. Home surveillance video capturing the moment a sudden gust of wind and torrential rain sent debris flying. Thousands of flights delayed or canceled, the majority at New York's JFK and LaGuardia. That same storm system pounding Toronto. This popular concert venue severely damaged. And tonight, flash flood warnings in southeast Texas. 2 feet of rain swamping homes as the remnants of Tropical Storm Eduard continue to hammer the region.
6: So let's get right to Lee Goldberg. Lee, these storms are on the move tonight and right into the busy Labor Day weekend.
12: Indeed, we just had a tornado warning near Cleveland. That was just dropped. They're still under severe thunderstorm warnings. Detroit had a tornado warning early in the evening. We'll cover these lines of severe storms. They'll move across the Great Lakes, Ohio, and Pennsylvania. The watch is in effect until midnight, impacting places like Cleveland and Pittsburgh, getting blasted right now. More severe storms, same places for the holiday travel rush tomorrow. Pittsburgh, D.C., into much of Virginia. And that storm zone that'll shift farther south into the Carolinas into Saturday. To southeast Texas, a flood watch still in effect through 7 o'clock. Now, the heaviest rains of the remnants of Edward finally are breaking apart, but any additional downpours can still cause some flooding. And finally, it's the comfort moving into the Great Lakes and Northeast. More comfortable temperatures for the holiday weekend, but the heat dome is intact across parts of the Midwest and the Deep South. Whit?
6: All right, Lee, thank you for that. Next tonight, chilling video of a deadly mass shooting in Minneapolis. Police officers seen rushing into a building as shots are fired. Two people killed, five wounded, including two officers. What authorities are now saying about the alleged gunman. Here's ABC's Pierre Thomas.
11: Tonight, harrowing new video capturing the moment police confronted a gunman inside this apartment building in Minneapolis. Officers seen rushing residents from the building, carrying the wounded to safety as bullets flew. Gunshots and screaming erupting just minutes earlier, sending neighbors running for cover and officers racing toward the building.
13: I heard cursing and then I just heard shot, shot, shot, shot.
11: Police say the man believed to be the suspect, 35-year-old Carlton Johnson, first opened fire outside his apartment building during a child custody exchange. The mother of his child shot in the leg, but the child escaping unharmed.
14: We were getting a report of an officer down on the ninth floor.
11: Authorities say he went inside, shot two building workers, one at close range, before going up to the ninth floor where he killed two people. In all, seven people were shot.
15: There was an exchange of gunfire at that time. The suspect died and two officers were shot.
11: Residents describing the chaos.
16: There was blood on the entry on the main lobby. There was a lady laying in a puddle of blood.
11: Court records obtained by KSTP show Johnson was just days away from an eviction hearing after his landlord claimed he assaulted someone, made threats, and brandished a gun. Whit.
6: And Pierre, while we have you, there's another headline tonight about an ICE-related shooting in Minneapolis back in January.
11: Yeah, sources tell us an ICE agent who has been suspended in the shooting of a Venezuelan man has been charged by DOJ with lying about the incident. Christian Castro had claimed that he was attacked during the shooting, but ICE later said that video evidence contradicted the agent's story. With
6: Pierre Thomas with those breaking developments. Thank you. Now to the harrowing scene inside a police department in Florida. Authorities say a 70-year-old woman opening fire in the lobby, officers ducking for cover. ABC's Matt Rivers with how this ended.
8: Tonight, dramatic video of the rapid police response. Officers racing for cover, guns drawn, saying an active shooter at their police station.
17: He right there. Yeah, he bringing him out.
8: It all played out in Port Orange, Florida. And authorities say the suspect is a senior citizen, now identified as Linda Jean Croteau.
18: That person was a roughly 70-year-old white female.
8: Police say Croteau walked into the police department lobby with a handgun this morning and opened fire, staff taking cover. No one was hurt. Then outside, she was met by a half dozen officers.
18: She was still holding a firearm when she's confronted by the officers.
8: Police say three officers opened fire, seriously wounding her. She was taken to the hospital, where she remains in critical condition.
19: By the time she dropped it, she walked to the curb, she sat down, put her hands on her head, and pretty much gave up at that point. And then after that, nothing but gunshots firing her way.
8: Whit, Florida state authorities are now leading the investigation. Whit?
6: Matt Rivers for us. Thank you. Now to the war in Iran, entering a seventh month. Despite the U.S. launching attacks on Iranian targets this week and Iran retaliating, Vice President J.D. Vance today pressed on whether the war will be over by the midterm elections. Vance saying he, quote, wouldn't call it a war. Here's ABC's Mary Bruce.
20: More than 6 months into what the president said would be a 4 to 6 week conflict, and with attacks escalating, Vice President J.D. Vance took to the podium at the White House today and said he wouldn't call it a war.
21: I wouldn't call it a war. Right now, there is no active shooting. I recognize there have been places where this has flared up.
20: Pressed on when this will end and whether it will be over by the midterms, the vice president said it's up to Iran, that the U.S. won't negotiate until Iran stops striking.
21: You'd have to ask the Iranians. When will the Iranians shooting at ships stop having an effect on world energy markets?
20: But he did not outline any concrete plan for how the U.S. intends to stop these attacks. Resources stretched thin with long deployments. The 82nd Airborne learning their deployment is being extended, lasting a full year. And tonight, a growing number of Republicans openly questioning whether Defense Secretary Pete Hegseth is fit for the job. With Hegseth purging top military officials, Republican Tom Tillis, who cast a critical vote to confirm Hegseth, now says Trump should fire him, saying, "I have never witnessed more inept management of the brave men and women who serve our country," adding he is intimidated by competence. The White House tonight is standing by Hegseth and Commerce Secretary Howard Lutnick, who now says he misspoke when he falsely said there haven't been American deaths in Iran. Lutnick says he was thinking of the operation in Venezuela and acknowledges the 18 U.S. service members who have died, and he is apologizing. Whit.
6: Mary Bruce at the White House, thank you. The Trump administration making an urgent appeal to the Supreme Court to allow new Postal Service rules for mail-in ballots to take effect immediately. The rules stem from President Trump's executive order aimed at restricting access to voting by mail, a federal judge temporarily blocking the changes. The administration wants to require states to provide additional information when mailing ballots through the Postal Service. Critics say the rules infringe on the state's authority to run elections. Tonight, tributes pouring in following the passing of Gloria Steinem, a fearless advocate, best-selling author, and leading architect of the modern feminist movement. She spent more than half a century breaking barriers, expanding opportunities for women in the U.S. and around the world. Here's ABC's Rebecca Jarvis.
0: Gloria Steinem was a journalist, a political activist, and a trailblazer for the women's rights movement.
1: All of us must stand up together and say no more.
0: Fighting for equality at work and at home.
22: Are we going to vote? Yes! Are we going to march? Yes!
0: Encouraging women to use their voice.
23: She speaks for the powerless groups of this country. And she speaks loud.
0: Catapulting to the national stage in 1963 when she went undercover as a Playboy bunny for an expose on New York City's Playboy Club. Later, co-creating New York and Ms. magazines, her articles tackling taboo topics.
24: How to get equal pay, how to deal with the welfare system, how to, you know, it's very strong on how-to articles with the simple assumption that this is possible.
0: For decades, the marches, the rallies.
25: You look great. I wish you could see yourselves. It's like an ocean.
0: Awarded the Presidential Medal of Freedom in 2013.
26: Because of her work across America and around the world, more women are afforded the respect and opportunities that they deserve.
0: Today, we learned Gloria Steinem died peacefully at home in New York City at the age of 92. Her legacy, helping define a generation.
23: Sometimes reporters say to me, "What are you most proud of?" And I always say, "I haven't done it yet." Because, you know, I live in the future and I live in the present. I don't live in the past. But I feel lucky, I feel angry, I feel all the emotions of life about what's come before. The only thing I regret is wasting time.
20: And Whit, tonight her foundation saying Gloria Steinem died surrounded by some of the many who loved her, adding she continued her work for equality until the very end. Whit?
6: All right, Rebecca Jarvis for us tonight, and later here, Gloria Steinem in her own words. When we come back, former NFL quarterback Mark Sanchez set to plead guilty in an attack on a delivery driver. What his lawyers are saying tonight. Also, the deadly accident in a Trader Joe's parking lot. Four people struck, one pronounced dead at the scene. The drama on the tarmac, a passenger jet aborting takeoff at LaGuardia, speeding along the runway at up to 140 miles per hour. And three youth football coaches now facing charges for brawling on the field during a game.
27: This Labor Day, who's ready for the best deals and steals? And you're going to love this.
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27: It's a Labor Day Deals and Steals blowout.
28: Wow.
27: Only on Good Morning America. Just wait till you see what I've got for you.
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6: Next night, former NFL quarterback and Fox Sports analyst Mark Sanchez is set to plead guilty in the attack on a 69-year-old delivery driver last year. Prosecutors say Sanchez was stabbed in the chest after attacking a truck driver outside a hotel in Indianapolis last October. Tonight, Sanchez's lawyer says that he is finalizing an agreement with the prosecutor's office and having constructive conversations towards settling a civil case brought by the driver. Now to the deadly accident in a Trader Joe's parking lot in Los Angeles. Four pedestrians were struck by a car, one fatally, outside Trader Joe's in LA's Fairfax District. The Tesla coming to a stop after slamming into a security kiosk. Law enforcement officials say the driver, an elderly woman, was also injured. She was not arrested. Next tonight, the drama at LaGuardia Airport this morning. An American Airlines flight forced to abort takeoff after a suspected bird strike. The Boeing 737 headed to Chicago's O'Hare Airport was still on the ground and traveling nearly 140 miles an hour when the pilots called it off.
41: And we do have a bird strike on American 392.
42: American 392, roger. And that was the reason for you to cancel takeoff?
41: Yes, sir.
6: The FAA issuing a ground stop for a time, but after inspection, they found no evidence of a bird strike. When we come back here, the SEC is suing LSU over their plan to bring back NFL rookies to play in college again. The move just as the new season gets underway.
43: All right, bye.
44: The neighbors are complaining about the crop tops.
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45: 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I'm having sex, and I'm not working. I'm sex working. Oh, no.
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0: It's terrifying and poetic. 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
6: To the index now, three youth football coaches are now facing charges after a massive brawl in the final minutes of a game outside Pittsburgh. Witnesses say one coach was behaving erratically before being confronted by the coach from another team. The coach is fighting on the field, the league ejecting them and suspending five others from their teams. Well, just as the new football season gets underway, the Southeastern Conference, the SEC, is suing LSU over its plan to bring NFL rookies back to play college football again. LSU has pursued three former college players who had 1 year left of eligibility before going to NFL training camps where they were ultimately let go. The SEC argues LSU's move is unfair and an unauthorized change of the league's mission. A couple in the Philippines determined to get married even after monsoon rains flooded their church. Take a look at this. The bride waded up the aisle at St. John the Baptist, her groom standing patiently with water up to his knees. They said they had waited so long they didn't want to delay anymore, adding it may not have been the wedding they had imagined, but it's certainly a day they will never forget. The picture is pretty good, too. When we come back, Gloria Steinem, in her own words, her message on the power of using your voice and listening.
19: I've fought with many warriors in my time. They were far stronger than all of us put together, and they died facing enemies that scared me far less than this one. We're going to need a miracle. It's not possible.
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6: Finally tonight, Gloria Steinem, one of the defining voices of a generation, in her own words.
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7: I was trying to make the world a little more fair and a little more representative than it was when I got here. 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
6: Words to remember. 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I'm Whit Johnson in New York. Good night.
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42: My son is almost 13. His name is Grant. He is my absolute favorite person in the entire world.
43: I have a 10-year-old daughter, Juliet, and I have a 5-year-old son, Miller.
44: I have two daughters. So my oldest girl is Tamaya. She is 12. And then I have my youngest is going to be 10 in a couple days here.
45: You're all from different backgrounds, different parts of the country, but you're all moms. The other thing that connects you all is you all struggled from some form of postpartum health issues. Can you tell me a little bit, each of you, about your specific experience during that period of time?
46: I experienced
47: From ABC News, I'm Dave Packer. The jury in the Lindsay Clancy murder trial getting ready to deliberate for a seventh day.
1: The defense asking the judge to remove one of the jurors. The jury foreperson saying one juror won't follow the judge's instructions about reasonable doubt. ABC News legal contributor Bernarda Villalona.
2: While yes, there's an allegation that that person is not following the law, you got to remember there's 12 jurors that heard the same evidence, and they're making a different determination factor when it comes to what the facts and the evidence is and then applying it to the law. So a simple disagreement is not grounds for removal of a juror.
1: The jury must decide if the Massachusetts mother is criminally responsible for killing her three children or if she was suffering from postpartum psychosis. The U.S. and Iran trading a fresh round of airstrikes, but Vice President J.D. Vance speaking at the White House press briefing Thursday, playing down the war.
3: I wouldn't call it a war. Right now, there is no active shooting. I recognize there have been places where this has flared up. Major combat operations, again, major combat operations lasted for about 6 weeks.
4: Pushed to say when this will end, Vance put the onus on the Iranians, saying they need to stop shooting at commercial ships in the Strait of Hormuz. But he notably didn't say what the plan is to get Iran to stop. Karen Travers, ABC News, the White House.
1: Billionaire Leon Black was a no-show before the House Oversight Committee regarding the Epstein files. Black was friends with Jeffrey Epstein, accused of bankrolling the convicted sex offender after he was sentenced to prison in 2008. Black has denied all wrongdoing and filed suit against the Oversight Committee. Committee Chair James Comer.
5: I would hold him in contempt right now. This is the first time of all the people we've brought in, of all the powerful billionaires and political people we've brought in for interviews and depositions, this is the first time anyone's filed suit.
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1: Now, a growing number of lawmakers, Democrats and Republicans, are publicly criticizing Defense Secretary Pete Hegseth for his handling of the war in Iran and recent Pentagon leadership changes.
8: The White House standing by Hegseth and Commerce Secretary Howard Lutnick, who now says he misspoke when he falsely said there haven't been American deaths in Iran. Lutnick says he was thinking of the operation in Venezuela and acknowledges the 18 U.S. service members who have died, and he is apologizing.
1: ABC's Mary Bruce, a candidate running for a seat in the Missouri State House, has been charged with allegedly planting drugs in his primary opponent's car. According to court records, ABC's Chuck Sievertson has more.
12: Thomas Ross, candidate for Missouri House District 161, allegedly had his then campaign manager plant cocaine in the car of his primary opponent, Louise Secker. Ross won the Republican primary and is currently running for state Senate. Court papers say Ross allegedly hatched the scheme in June. The former campaign manager provided the FBI with an audio recording of Ross, where they allegedly discussed the plot, with Ross quoted saying, "If you can pull it off, pull it off."
1: A Louisiana judge issued a preliminary injunction clearing the way for college teams like Louisiana State University to list former NFL players on the school's rosters. The ruling comes as the Southeastern Conference is suing Louisiana State University in federal court over LSU's push to have ex-NFL players on its football roster. I'm Dave Packer, ABC News.
43: Don't talk about enough, I think, are postpartum anxiety disorders. Very last thing is postpartum psychosis. That's a period of time where someone has really, unfortunately, a break with reality. Someone can feel very, very off, and it is always considered an emergency situation.
14: Research backed by the Association of American Medical Colleges suggests those experiencing maternal mental health conditions often go undiagnosed or untreated.
43: I didn't get help. I didn't know that there was help. I just thought this was what new motherhood was.
46: I'll speak for myself as a woman of color, feeling this pressure not to trust or pursue mental health help. I was struggling with this for a while, and I went to church to ask for pastoral counseling. And the pastor said to me, I can help you with the spiritual aspects of this, but you need to go see a mental health therapist too.
44: I was seeing a therapist, but I still was afraid of medication.
0: The American College of Obstetricians and Gynecologists finds that Black and Hispanic women face nearly twice the rate of postpartum depression than their white counterparts. American Indian and Alaskan Native women suffer at the highest rate of any group.
44: There's a lot of different barriers. I mean, that's not even including the rurality of our reservations, the provider shortage of the Indian Health Service, the wait list for behavioral health.
0: Mental health professionals say that when it comes to postpartum mental health concerns, a major barrier facing all populations is awareness.
9: One of the things I really want to emphasize is that it is treatable. There are people who are prepared to help with it at all times.
10: Do you think we're finally ready as a society here in this country to have real, open, honest conversations about postpartum mental health?
11: Yes, 100%.
44: The conversation is happening, but how do we move it more upstream, right? Like thinking of all of those supports that we need to be putting in place in pregnancy, like, you know, paid family leave, parental leave, you know, what kind of, you know, warnings can we give people, but also how can we better take care of people?
10: If there's a mom, a new mom or a mom-to-be that's listening or watching, what's one sentence, one line you would say to them that you would want them to take away from this, from each of you?
11: This is treatable.
46: You're not alone and you're not to blame. And you will get better.
44: I think for me, I'm like, make them help you. And it's, you don't have to suffer.
11: In silence. Mm-hmm. You don't have to suffer in silence.
44: Absolutely. Yes.
13: Tonight, a mother murdered.
16: Have you ever encountered a case like this?
13: The stunning 2020 true crime.
16: All kinds of possibilities are on the table.
17: We've investigated the ex-husband. We've investigated a pastor. We've investigated a ventriloquist.
16: It's not often that a ventriloquist is a person of interest.
13: As unexpected as her murder was, no one was prepared for what would happen next. 2020, tonight on ABC and stream on Disney Plus and Hulu.
18: Critics are raving about the dog stars.
19: Arm up!
18: Time magazine calls it sublime. It's terrifying and poetic. The cast is sensational.
20: We have no idea what's out there.
18: A post-apocalyptic thriller that breathes new life into the genre. It demands to be seen in IMAX on the biggest screen possible. The Dog Stars, rated R, now playing in theaters and IMAX.
21: I thought that it was going to be like a sitcom. Come home, you got the child, it's just excitement the entire time.
22: I was ecstatic when my son was born.
23: I thought it was going to be amazing. I thought it was going to be, you know, easy.
24: Chris Rose and his wife call themselves pandemic first-time parents, welcoming their daughter in 2020 at the height of the COVID-19 pandemic.
23: It created just this bubble for us, and it was really hard.
24: Soon after, his wife diagnosed with postpartum depression.
25: What is one thing someone has told you about in terms of supporting a partner with postpartum depression or anxiety that nobody really says out loud?
23: I think listening and understanding is the key. There are times during that early stage where you would be, you know, fighting or arguing, and then we lose our cool, right? And then it becomes unbalanced. The relationship becomes unbalanced. Communication becomes unbalanced.
24: That communication is key. Research published in the American Journal of Obstetrics and Gynecology found that mothers with strong, supportive partners have a 71% reduction in the risk of developing severe postpartum depression.
23: My wife is amazing. It's one day after one of her groups, she just like walked into my office and she was like, I've noticed you're changing. You're not who you were. And I need you to start checking. Just go check this out.
24: It was incomprehensible to him at the time, but it turns out Chris was struggling with his own bout of postpartum depression. I asked psychologist Daniel Singley about it.
2: A lot of people would argue that only women can go through postpartum depression because of the hormonal change around childbirth, but you say that men can also go through that too. So what's the science behind that?
3: Yeah, it's a common misconception. What the science shows is that postpartum depression is a biological, a psychological, and a social phenomenon. And on the biological front, there's very robust research now that shows that, in fact, fathers do experience changes in their hormones, including decrease in testosterone, increase in estradiol, cortisone. It's just that the magnitude of those shifts for fathers is less than what we've seen in mothers.
24: Research published in the Proceedings of the National Academy of Sciences shows new fathers' testosterone drops roughly 25 to 35% in the months around childbirth, a shift biologists believe lowers aggression and encourages nurturing behavior. There are studies that link low testosterone to a higher risk of depression in men. Chris, Nate, and David are part of the about 10% of men who experience perinatal depression.
4: Paternal postpartum, and I was like, I've never in my life heard of this term.
22: I'd say my son was probably 3 or 4 weeks old when I Googled for the first time paternal postpartum depression, or probably just postpartum depression in dads, just to see if it was actually a thing.
24: Caring for their wives was a given. Looking after themselves required a new search for answers.
4: I feel lethargic, but I also don't feel like I'm connected to my own child emotionally.
24: Nate Evans Jr. travels the country speaking about mental health. Yet he was blindsided by his own symptoms.
4: I didn't realize the shock that my nervous system would go through and just a shift in identity. I talked to my therapist about it, and then she starts to give me language and normalize what I had actually been experiencing, which was the paternal postpartum.
24: There's such a sense of shame.
4: Oh, yeah. My God.
24: That comes along with that. Yeah.
4: I realized I was shaming myself without having a blueprint for the experience that I had.
22: Shame means I'm broken. I've done something wrong. I'm not measuring up to others.
24: Dr. David Levine, a working pediatrician when he encountered PPD as a new dad, says the shame led him to hide his feelings from his wife for 2 years until he couldn't.
22: We're really good. Men are really good at hiding how we feel until we can't hide it anymore.
24: It just comes out.
22: Yeah, and then just this real fear that my wife would say, oh, you're not the man I thought you were because you're telling me these things. Even though it was years later, she was like, I would have just given you a hug.
24: It's a common feeling. Researchers found postpartum depression causes a mother to withdraw from her partner, sparking feelings of being unloved, unwanted, or abandoned. Studies show the same can happen to fathers.
22: I was so angry. I mean, really what it was anger. It was the depression. But it was, I took it out on him verbally. I'm yelling at a couple of week old child who I think doesn't love me and has rejected me.
2: What's the difference between exhaustion from new dad duties like staying up late, the feeding, and actual mental illness like postpartum?
3: Most parents, including fathers, will experience fleeting thoughts along the lines of my baby hates me, my partner knows how to do this, there's nothing I can do right. The difference between that kind of exhaustion or sleep deficit driven experience and true depression can be seen in the more sort of intense ruminative aspect of those thoughts. It's not just something pops into my head, it's I get stuck on it and you get really, really dark.
24: Whether it's mom, dad, or both, the mental health struggles can put a significant strain on the couple's relationship.
4: There was times where my ego got in the way, and I think I felt belittled at times when she wasn't doing that. I was just projecting.
23: I remember us having a fight about something super small, but it ballooned into this huge, like, all-out brawl type of, like, arguing. And I packed a bag, and I was like, I'm just going to go. I'll pay for the house. I'll send you whatever, but I'm just going to go.
24: Singley emphasizes the importance of outside support during the postpartum period.
3: What the research shows us time and time again is that moms and dads strongly benefit from having other sources of support. So this could be people out in the community, someone in your family, and certainly getting therapy.
24: There might be a father out there now watching this. What's one thing you want to tell that father right now?
23: I would start off by saying, you're not alone. You have a whole group of people behind you that are there to support you and your family.
21: The fact that you're having that feeling means you care. Mm-hmm. It means that you truly care, but you have to speak up about what you're feeling. Do your best to not carry that in silence, because it will become cancer.
22: It's a real thing that they're experiencing. It's not a personal failing. There are resources and there are people out there who are here to help, so you do not have to suffer in silence.
24: All three dads are now advocates for parental postpartum mental health support.
22: Society tells us that the baby comes first, or that the child is the center of your world. The child is not the center of your world. The parents are.
23: Yeah.
22: If the parents fall apart, it doesn't matter how good the kid is.
23: Absolutely.

0: This Labor Day, who's ready for the best deals and steals? And you're going to love this.
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0: It's a Labor Day deals and steals blowout.
2: Wow.
0: Only on Good Morning America. 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
3: I met Joel. He was magnetic. I knew I met the man I'm going to marry. My mom said, Jesus Christ, Caroline, you better not be a cop. And then one day, I got a text.
4: He knew something wasn't right.
3: He had a severe sex addiction.
5: He was clocking in and then going to have sex with people.
4: In his cop car while on duty. And then things got really bad.
3: It was a betrayal that is just another level.
6: Betrayal. 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
17: A story igniting fierce conversations.
18: All right.
19: The defendant has been charged in 3 counts of murder.
17: Women's mental health after pregnancy is extremely important, but also highlighting a critical issue nationwide.
20: A new study finds a steep drop in how moms are rating their own mental and physical health.
21: And among new mothers, mental health disorders are the leading cause of death.
22: Maternal mental health is being neglected in most states.
17: In the U.S., maternal mental health has long been stigmatized and overlooked. According to a report by the National Partnership for Women and Families, maternal mental health conditions affect about 1 in 5 women. But almost half of those women experiencing symptoms fail to seek help.
23: It is an absolute tragedy what has happened to the Clancy family. Mm-hmm. And it is horrific that it takes a tragedy like this for us to talk about this topic.
24: And when you look at kind of the landscape, is this an underfunded area overall?
23: It is 100% an underfunded area. I often say in sort of the priorities in our country, there's mental health, there's women's health, and then way down kind of in the basement is women's mental health.
17: Adrienne Griffin is the executive director of the Maternal Mental Health Leadership Alliance, known as MMHLA. It's a nonprofit organization founded and run by women to improve funding and resources nationwide for expecting and new moms.
23: We've brought over $125 million in federal funding for maternal mental health programs and for research in this field. Nobody grows up saying, I'm going to work as a maternal mental health advocate. That's just not a thing. But I had significant postpartum depression and anxiety after my second child was born. I knew right away that something was wrong.
24: When we say dark time postpartum, I think a lot of people hear, you're tired, you have a newborn, it's the fog, it's normal.
23: Right, some element of that is normal, but I still have this pit in my stomach when I think about how exhausted and overwhelmed and hopeless I was. I felt like I was drowning. I couldn't get my head above water. During that dark time, I decided I needed to do something about this so other women wouldn't suffer.
17: The organization spearheads 2 big programs. The first, the National Maternal Mental Health Hotline, which provides 24/7 free confidential support in English and Spanish. The second, a network devoted to connecting moms with mental health experts and training to providers.
23: This year, our 2 programs, the hotline and the state grant program, get a total of $20 million in funding, which sounds like a lot of money. Mm-hmm. The budget for the Department of Health and Human Services is $100 billion.
24: We have seen a lot of funding cuts at the federal level. What has that done for maternal care?
23: Yes, there have been significant cuts over the last year and a half to programs that support both mothers and babies. So whether it was at the CDC or the Health Resources and Services Administration, a lot of those people are gone. But our programs, fortunately, still remain funded.
17: According to Grant Witness, a group that tracks federal research funding cuts, at the National Institutes of Health, the federal government had awarded 442 grants worth $1.4 billion. 9 of those grants were related to both postpartum and depression. All 9 were terminated or frozen when President Trump took office. but then were reinstated. The Department of Health and Human Services told ABC News maternal and mental health are key priorities, with the National Institutes of Health supporting $717 million in pregnancy-related research in 2025.
2: It's incredibly hard to keep track of what's been cut and what is being said about what's being cut. Leading up to the firings, we had a lot of rumors.
17: Krista Reynolds was laid off from the National Institutes of Health in 2025, along with other employees during mass layoffs.
2: Part of my job as a program analyst was planning some communications projects for outreach and ways that we would be teaching our community about the grant process.
17: She claims at the start of last year, the Trump administration moved to cancel or deny research grants related to diversity, equity, and inclusion. A federal judge later ruled the move unlawful and ordered for some of the funding to be restored.
2: There have been certain words that were flagged. If the grant included one of the flagged words, it would not be funded, or it would be given a bad score, sent back for revisions. Words like women, gender, health disparities.
17: The changes to federal grants have sparked intense questions on Capitol Hill.
8: Your agency told programs to remove a list of nearly 200 words and phrases from their funding applications, including the word black. Do you have an idea of how we could solve the black maternal mortality crisis if we can't say black?
9: President Trump is trying to end division in this country, not so.
8: Sorry, not eviction.
9: During the last 4 years, that's what DEI did. It divided people. It polarized people.
8: No. We're not talking about eviction. We're talking about healthcare.
9: I'm calling about DEI.
8: We're talking about healthcare.
17: Democratic Congresswoman Summer Lee pressed Health Secretary Robert F. Kennedy Jr. on CDC data showing black women are 3 times more likely to die from a pregnancy-related cause than white women.
9: Do you think the federal government should be paying for DEI?
8: I think the federal government has a vested interest in ensuring that its citizens survive childbirth.
2: I think that cutting the programs that are aimed at addressing diversity, equity, inclusion is going to create problems for decades. I mean, at least for the rest of our lives.
17: A Health and Human Services spokesperson did not comment directly on DEI cuts, but told ABC News, under President Trump and Secretary Kennedy's leadership, HHS is committed to supporting moms and families. Adding the administration launched a new tool called moms.gov, which includes a hotline to support mothers.
2: In a lot of ways, women's health has been an area that has always needed more attention. Traditionally, it gets less funding, it gets fewer research project grants.
17: And while treatment has advanced, awareness, access, and screening have not kept pace with the need. The Edinburgh Postnatal Depression Scale is a 10-question tool filled out by moms at doctor and pediatrician appointments to help screen for postpartum depression. It was introduced nearly 40 years ago. Once diagnosed, postpartum depression is usually treated with psychotherapy, antidepressants, and support services, while postpartum psychosis is treated with hospitalization, antipsychotic medications, and often lithium.
24: When you get to that medication point, does that help with something like depression or if we get to the level of psychosis?
23: There are medications that are safe, relatively safe and effective to take if a woman is pregnant or breastfeeding. And there's new medications that are coming to market, medications that have been specifically developed to treat postpartum depression.
17: In 2023, the FDA approved the first pill specifically designed to treat postpartum depression.
24: What message would you have for policymakers here on the importance of maternal mental health?
23: I would say to those policymakers, this is a wake-up call. We do not ever want to experience a similar tragedy as we are seeing with the Lindsay Clancy Katies. We know what to do. We just need more money. We need to prioritize women's health, because then we're prioritizing our entire country.
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13: It's going to be the best season ever.
18: 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ABC.

0: already love these.
1: I know. They're so smart.
0: Yes.
1: This is the Snap Power, the guide light. It's incredible. So basically, you put it in place of your existing outlet covers. It has a built-in LED bar that offers accent lighting without taking up an outlet. And the other great thing about these, Diane, is they last for years. Mm. Like, years. Not just 1 year, years. The light switch cover plates turn your light switches into added light as well, and you get a two-pack for 30% off.
0: Also great for navigating the house at night without having to, A, stumble and hurt yourself, or turn the bright lights on and then wake yourself up.
1: Okay, another genius
0: thing. Washing our car?
1: We're doing a lot. We're getting prepared for any situation, is what we're doing. The Inflate IQ, that's this one here. This is by Rim AQ. It's a portable, convenient inflator, and that's going to help if you have a flat tire, but also it's back to school sports season, so if there's
0: a basketball or a soccer ball, and the bike.
1: Exactly. And then if you want a full car detailing kit, that's what this guy is here. That's going to give your ride a deep clean. You can save more than 50% off. But I have to say, I have one of these. It saved me in a bind. Anybody you know that has a car should have one of these in it.
0: That's great.
1: Yeah, it's great. Okay, this is just really fun, and I think you're really going to love it. We have some back here for you to hold and hug
0: It's warm.
1: I know. So Hugs weighted plush companions are designed to help you or a loved one feel calmer or a little more supported whenever you need it. It just kind of comforts you, but it's a weighted stuffed animal. You can warm that one up or any of them up in seconds in the microwave, or they actually will cool quickly in the freezer if you need sort of multi-sensory relief. The other thing I love about this brand is that every time you buy one, a portion of the proceeds goes to support mental health and wellness. Which I think is a great thing that you can be doing, especially when you're saving money in the bargain, you're saving 30%, getting something great and helping a great cause.
0: And they're also so soft.
1: Yeah.
0: Really Lori, thank you.
1: Thank you.
0: And to shop these products and more secret savings, scan that QR code in the bottom left corner of your screen and join us same time tomorrow for even more secret savings.
2: Breaking news tonight. Late today, the dramatic scene unfolding during jury deliberations at the Lindsey Clancy murder trial. With the jury still deadlocked, the defense now trying to remove one holdout juror. What the judge is now saying. Aaron Katursky outside the courthouse. Also breaking tonight, tornado warnings and severe storms as we come on the air. Heavy rain, damaging winds, and flash flooding from Michigan to the Northeast. Tonight, chilling new video of a deadly mass shooting. Police officers seen rushing into a building as shots are fired. Two victims killed, five wounded, including two officers. The harrowing scene inside a police department. Authorities say a 70-year-old woman opening fire in the lobby. Late today, the accident in a Trader Joe's parking lot. Multiple people struck, one victim killed. News about the driver. Tributes to Gloria Steinem, a fierce trailblazer of the women's rights movement, inspiring millions for generations. Tonight, Gloria Steinem in her own words. Scary moments on an American Airlines flight, aborting takeoff at LaGuardia, speeding along the runway at up to 140 miles per hour. Three youth football coaches now facing charges for brawling on the field during a game. Tonight, the determined bride and groom on their wedding day. Not even a flooded church could keep her from walking down the aisle.
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4: ABC News, I'm Dave Packard. The Lindsey Clancy jury still deadlocked and set to resume deliberations after a dramatic day in court. The impasse is being blamed on a single holdout accused of refusing to follow the judge's instructions as they try to determine whether Clancy's criminally responsible for killing her children. The judge rejecting an attempt to remove that juror. U.S. casualties mounting in the war with Iran since late February. 18 American troops have been killed, nearly 800 wounded. And there were two intense rounds of attacks this week alone. But Vice President J.D. Vance says it's not a war.
5: I wouldn't call it a war. Right now, there is no active shooting. I recognize there have been places where this has flared up. Major combat operations, again, major combat operations lasted for about 6 weeks.
4: A 70-year-old woman is reportedly in critical condition after police near Daytona Beach say she entered their station and opened fire. She was wounded after leaving the building. This is ABC News.
6: Deep beyond a reasonable doubt, leaving the jury of nine women and three men.

0: and deadlocked for days.
1: And if we come back here in a half an hour with a mistrial because of a juror that has just spurned the instructions of this court, it's a shame. It's a real shame.
0: Reddington demanded the juror be dismissed and an alternate seated, but the judge refused.
2: I don't feel it's appropriate for me to say I agree with one juror or 11.
3: Removing a juror is very unusual. So just because a juror does not agree with the majority of the jurors or has a different view of the facts of the majority of the jurors or is not willing to no longer deliberate with the other jurors, that alone is not grounds to remove that juror.
0: The tension playing out in a packed, hushed courtroom on the sixth day of deliberations to decide whether Clancy, a former labor and delivery nurse, can be held criminally responsible for killing 5-year-old Cora, 3-year-old Dawson, and 8-month-old Callan, or whether she lost her grip on reality due to postpartum psychosis. The judge polled jurors individually to make sure they could follow his instructions, then reminded them of the law.
2: I want to remind you that you are required to follow my instructions on the law as I gave them to you.
0: When jurors were dismissed for the night, Clancy eyed them closely as they filed out of court.
4: Aaron Katursky joining us now from the courthouse outside Boston. And Aaron, some heated moments in court today. So what can we expect tomorrow when the jury returns?
5: The judge is expected to question that one holdout juror with before the jury begins deliberations for a seventh day tomorrow. The concern is the one holdout could cause a mistrial and force this whole emotional, gut-wrenching case to be replayed.
4: Whit. And so many across the country waiting to see how this plays out. Aaron Katursky for us. We appreciate it. Also developing tonight, tornado warnings and severe thunderstorms at this hour. More than 50 million in the path from Chicago to Detroit, Washington, D.C. to Philadelphia. Possible tornadoes, damaging winds, and large hail. The powerful system unleashing torrential rain, storms threatening to upend what is expected to be a record holiday travel weekend. Tonight, hundreds of thousands without power in the Midwest. Here's ABC senior meteorologist Lee Goldberg.
6: Tonight, multiple tornado warnings with severe storms slamming millions in the Midwest and Northeast. Flooding highways just as a holiday travel rush begins. Hundreds of thousands without power across Michigan.
7: It was just raining so hard, you could not see out the windows.
6: In Detroit, powerful thunderstorms toppling this massive tree onto a home. The family inside escaping unharmed.
8: I heard another kaboom, and then that's when we seen the walls of our bedroom collapse.
9: You can hear it!
6: Outside Buffalo, this transformer exploding, sparking a fire. Home surveillance video capturing the moment a sudden gust of wind and torrential rain sent debris flying. Thousands of flights delayed or canceled, the majority at New York's JFK and LaGuardia. That same storm system pounding Toronto. This popular concert venue severely damaged. And tonight, flash flood warnings in southeast Texas. 2 feet of rain swamping homes as the remnants of Tropical Storm Eduard continue to hammer the region.
4: So let's get right to Lee Goldberg. Lee, these storms are on the move tonight and right into the busy Labor Day weekend.
10: Indeed, Whit, we just had a tornado warning near Cleveland. That was just dropped. They're still under severe thunderstorm warnings. Detroit had a tornado warning early in the evening. We'll cover these lines of severe storms. They'll move across the Great Lakes, Ohio, and Pennsylvania. The watch is in effect until midnight, impacting places like Cleveland and Pittsburgh, getting blasted right now. More severe storms, same places for the holiday travel rush tomorrow. Pittsburgh, D.C., into much of Virginia. And that storm zone that'll shift farther south into the Carolinas into Saturday. To southeast Texas, a flood watch still in effect through 7 o'clock. Now, the heaviest rains of the remnants of Eduard finally are breaking apart, but any additional downpours can still cause some flooding. And finally, it's the comfort moving into the Great Lakes and Northeast. More comfortable temperatures for the holiday weekend, but the heat dome is intact across parts of the Midwest and the Deep South. Whit?
4: All right, Lee, thank you for that. Next tonight, chilling video of a deadly mass shooting in Minneapolis. Police officers seen rushing into a building as shots are fired. 2 people killed, 5 wounded, including 2 officers. What authorities are now saying about the alleged gunman. Here's ABC's Pierre Thomas.
11: Tonight, harrowing new video capturing the moment police confronted a gunman inside this apartment building in Minneapolis. Officers seen rushing residents from the building, carrying the wounded to safety as bullets flew. Gunshots and screaming erupting just minutes earlier, sending neighbors running for cover and officers racing toward the building.
12: I heard cursing and then I just heard shot, shot, shot, shot.
11: Police say the man believed to be the suspect, 35-year-old Carlton Johnson, first opened fire outside his apartment building during a child custody exchange. The mother of his child shot in the leg, but the child escaping unharmed.
9: We were getting a report of an officer down on the ninth floor.
11: Authorities say he went inside, shot two building workers, one at close range, before going up to the ninth floor, where he killed two people. In all, seven people were shot.
12: There was an exchange of gunfire at that time. The suspect died and two officers were shot.
11: Residents describing the chaos.
13: There was blood on the entry on the main lobby. There was a lady laying in a puddle of blood.
11: Court records obtained by KSTP show Johnson was just days away from an eviction hearing after his landlord claimed he assaulted someone, made threats, and brandished a gun with.
4: And Pierre, while we have you, there's another headline tonight about an ICE-related shooting in Minneapolis back in January.
11: Yeah, sources tell us an ICE agent who has been suspended in the shooting of a Venezuelan man has been charged by DOJ with lying about the incident. Christian Castro had claimed that he was attacked during the shooting, but ICE later said that video evidence contradicted the agent's story with.
4: Pierre Thomas with those breaking developments. Thank you. Now to the harrowing scene inside a police department in Florida. Authorities say a 70-year-old woman opening fire in the lobby, officers ducking for cover. ABC's Matt Rivers with how this ended.
6: Tonight, dramatic video of the rapid police response. Officers racing for cover, guns drawn, saying an active shooter at their police station. It all played out in Port Orange, Florida. And authorities say the suspect is a senior citizen, now identified as Linda Jean Croteau.
14: That person was a roughly 70-year-old white female.
6: Police say Croteau walked into the police department lobby with a handgun this morning and opened fire, staff taking cover. No one was hurt. Then outside, she was met by a half dozen officers.
14: She was still holding a firearm when she's confronted by the officers.
6: Police say three officers opened fire, seriously wounding her. She was taken to the hospital, where she remains in critical condition.
15: By the time she dropped it, she walked to the curb, she sat down, put her hands on her head, and pretty much gave up at that point. And then after that, nothing but gunshots firing her way.
6: Whit, Florida state authorities are now leading the investigation. Whit?
4: Matt Rivers for us. Thank you. Now to the war in Iran, entering a seventh month. Despite the U.S. launching attacks on Iranian targets this week and Iran retaliating, Vice President J.D. Vance today pressed on whether the war will be over by the midterm elections. Vance saying he, quote, wouldn't call it a war. Here's ABC's Mary Bruce.
16: More than 6 months into what the president said would be a 4 to 6 week conflict, and with attacks escalating, Vice President J.D. Vance took to the podium at the White House today and said he wouldn't call it a war.
17: I wouldn't call it a war. Right now, there is no active shooting. I recognize there have been places where this has flared up.
16: Pressed on when this will end and whether it will be over by the midterms, the vice president said it's up to Iran, that the U.S. won't negotiate until Iran stops striking.
17: You'd have to ask the Iranians. When will the Iranians shooting at ships stop having an effect on world energy markets?
16: But he did not outline any concrete plan for how the U.S. intends to stop these attacks. Resources stretched thin with long deployments. The 82nd Airborne learning their deployment is being extended, lasting a full year. And tonight, a growing number of Republicans openly questioning whether Defense Secretary Pete Hegseth is fit for the job. With Hegseth purging top military officials, Republican Tom Tillis, who cast a critical vote to confirm Hegseth, now says Trump should fire him. Saying, I have never witnessed more inept management of the brave men and women who serve our country. Adding, he is intimidated by competence.
18: The White House tonight is standing by Hegseth and Commerce Secretary Howard Lutnick, who now says he misspoke when he falsely said there haven't been American deaths in Iran. Lutnick says he was thinking of the operation in Venezuela and acknowledges the 18 U.S. service members who have died, and he is apologizing. Whit.
4: Mary Bruce at the White House. Thank you. The Trump administration making an urgent appeal to the Supreme Court to allow new Postal Service rules for mail-in ballots to take effect immediately. The rules stem from President Trump's executive order aimed at restricting access to voting by mail, a federal judge temporarily blocking the changes. The administration wants to require states to provide additional information when mailing ballots through the Postal Service. Critics say the rules infringe on the state's authority to run elections. Tonight, tributes pouring in following the passing of Gloria Steinem, a fearless advocate, best-selling author, and leading architect of the modern feminist movement. She spent more than half a century breaking barriers, expanding opportunities for women in the U.S. and around the world. Here's ABC's Rebecca Jarvis.
19: Gloria Steinem was a journalist, a political activist, and a trailblazer for the women's rights movement.
20: All of us must stand up together and say no more.
19: Fighting for equality at work and at home.
21: Are we going to vote? Yes! Are we going to march? Yes!
19: Encouraging women to use their voice.
22: She speaks for the powerless groups of this country. And she speaks loud.
19: Catapulting to the national stage in 1963 when she went undercover as a Playboy bunny for an expose on New York City's Playboy Club. Later, co-creating New York and Ms. magazines, her articles tackling taboo topics.
23: How to get equal pay, how to deal with the welfare system, how to, you know, it's very strong on how to articles with the simple assumption that this is possible.
19: For decades, the marches, the rallies.
24: You look great. I wish you could see yourselves. It's like an ocean.
19: Awarded the Presidential Medal of Freedom in 2013.
25: Because of her work across America and around the world, more women are afforded the respect and opportunities that they deserve.
19: Today, we learned Gloria Steinem died peacefully at home in New York City at the age of 92. Her legacy, helping define a generation.
22: Sometimes reporters say to me, what are you most proud of? And I always say, I haven't done it yet. Because, you know, I live in the future and I live in the present. I don't live in the past. But I feel lucky, I feel angry, I feel all the emotions of life about what's come before. The only thing I regret is wasting time.
18: And Wit, tonight her foundation saying Gloria Steinem died surrounded by some of the many who loved her, adding, she continued her work for equality until the very end. Wit.
4: All right, Rebecca Jarvis for us tonight, and later here, Gloria Steinem in her own words. When we come back, former NFL quarterback Mark Sanchez set to plead guilty in an attack on a delivery driver. What his lawyers are saying tonight. Also, the deadly accident in a Trader Joe's parking lot. Four people struck, one pronounced dead at the scene. The drama on the tarmac, a passenger jet aborting takeoff at LaGuardia, speeding along the runway at up to 140 miles per hour. And three youth football coaches now facing charges for brawling on the field during a game.
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4: Next tonight, former NFL quarterback and Fox Sports analyst Mark Sanchez is set to plead guilty in the attack on a 69-year-old delivery driver last year. Prosecutors say Sanchez was stabbed in the chest after attacking a truck driver outside a hotel in Indianapolis last October. Tonight, Sanchez's lawyer says that he is finalizing an agreement with the prosecutor's office and having constructive conversations towards settling a civil case brought by the driver. Now to the deadly accident in a Trader Joe's parking lot in Los Angeles. Four pedestrians were struck by a car, one fatally, outside Trader Joe's in LA's Fairfax District. The Tesla coming to a stop after slamming into a security kiosk. Law enforcement officials say the driver, an elderly woman, was also injured. She was not arrested. Next tonight, the drama at LaGuardia Airport this morning. An American Airlines flight forced to abort takeoff after a suspected bird strike. The Boeing 737 headed to Chicago's O'Hare Airport was still on the ground and traveling nearly 140 miles an hour when the pilots called it off.
13: And we do have a bird strike on American 392.
14: American 392, roger, and that was the reason for you to cancel takeoff?
13: Yes, sir.
4: The FAA issuing a ground stop for a time, but after inspection, they found no evidence of a bird strike. When we come back here, the SEC is suing LSU over their plan to bring back NFL rookies to play in college again. The move just as the new season gets underway.
15: All right, bye.
16: The neighbors are complaining about the crop tops.
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42: 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It's terrifying and poetic. The cast is sensational.
44: We have no idea what's out there.
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32: The stunning 2020 true crime.
45: All kinds of possibilities are on the table.
46: We've investigated the ex-husband. We've investigated a pastor. We've investigated a ventriloquist.
45: It's not often that a ventriloquist is a person of interest.
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47: Music is the new gold rush. 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
6: I'm RJ Decker. I'm a private investigator from South Florida.
7: Some folks think I'm the best.
6: Yeah, we solve crime a little differently down here.
8: He's missing his right hand.
6: Bingo. The hotter it gets,
9: hands up where I can see him,
6: the more trouble that comes my way.
10: I just heard you were shot at today.
11: With a rocket launcher.
6: Well, it missed.
4: To the index now, three youth football coaches are now facing charges after a massive brawl in the final minutes of a game outside Pittsburgh. Witnesses say one coach was behaving erratically before being confronted by the coach from another team. The coach is fighting on the field, the league ejecting them and suspending five others from their teams. Well, just as the new football season gets underway, the Southeastern Conference, the SEC, is suing LSU over its plan to bring NFL rookies back to play college football again. LSU has pursued three former college players who had 1 year left of eligibility before going to NFL training camps where they were ultimately let go. The SEC argues LSU's move is unfair and an unauthorized change of the league's mission. A couple in the Philippines determined to get married even after monsoon rains flooded their church. Take a look at this. The bride waded up the aisle at St. John the Baptist, her groom standing patiently with water up to his knees. They said they had waited so long they didn't want to delay anymore, adding it may not have been the wedding they had imagined, but it's certainly a day they will never forget. The picture is pretty good, too. When we come back, Gloria Steinem, in her own words, her message on the power of using your voice and listening.
18: I've fought with many warriors in my time. They were far stronger than all of us put together, and they died facing enemies that scared me far less than this one. We're going to need a miracle. It's not possible.
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34: I met Joel. He was magnetic. I knew I met the man I'm going to marry. My mom said, Jesus Christ, Caroline, it better not be a cop. And then one day, I got a text.
35: She knew something wasn't right.
34: He had a severe sex addiction.
36: He was clocking in and then going to have sex with people.
35: In his cop car while on duty. And then things got really bad.
34: It was a betrayal that is just another level.
28: Betrayal. Dirty secrets.
38: Hey, kid. Before going into harm's way, check your armor first. 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Ready to fight.
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4: Finally tonight, Gloria Steinem, one of the defining voices of a generation, in her own words.
0: Gloria Steinem, trailblazer, women's rights pioneer, and her message over the years on the power of using your voice and listening.
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3: I was trying to make the world a little more fair and a little more representative than it was when I got here. That this included laughter and joy as well as anger and right. That each of us is unique, so we shouldn't try to be like somebody else, but perhaps we can gain support and inspiration from knowing people who came before us.
4: Words to remember. Thanks so much for watching tonight. I'm Whit Johnson in New York. Good night.
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34: I met Joel. 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My mom said, Jesus Christ, Caroline, you better not be a cop. 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
34: He had a severe sex addiction.
36: He was clocking in and then going to have sex with people.
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28: Betrayal. Dirty secrets.
40: Hey, kid. Before going into harm's way, check your armor first. The Empire will keep coming for us. 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
39: From ABC News, I'm Dave Packer. Jury deadlock in the Lindsay Clancy trial. Her defense attorney suggested a lone juror is not listening to the judge's instruction and is all that stands between the Massachusetts mother who killed her 3 children and a verdict of not guilty by reason of insanity.
0: The judge is expected to question that one holdout juror before the jury begins deliberations for a seventh day. The concern is the one holdout could cause a mistrial and force this whole emotional, gut-wrenching case to be replayed.
39: ABC's Aaron Katursky. The war against Iran has been driving up oil costs this week, feeding inflation concerns. According to Gas Buddy, the national average price of diesel fuel that powers the trucks hauling most of what we buy, rising to a record $5.82 a gallon, up more than $2 from a year ago. The Trump administration making an urgent appeal to the Supreme Court to allow new postal service rules for mail-in ballots to take effect immediately. This after President Trump's executive order aimed at restricting access to voting by mail. A federal judge temporarily blocking the changes, and North Carolina will start sending out ballots tomorrow. State Board of Elections Director Sam Hayes.
1: These are active legal proceedings, and we will allow the courts to resolve them. Our responsibility is to monitor those developments and make sure that North Carolina counties have clear guidance if anything changes.
39: Former Venezuelan President Nicolas Maduro asking a federal judge to dismiss the drug trafficking case against him, claiming he's protected by head of state immunity. Women paying tribute to feminist icon Gloria Steinem, who died Wednesday at the age of 92. Nancy Cook is a member of the North Carolina chapter of the National Organization for Women.
2: It's very important in my life. I was a teenager in the 60s, and she opened up our eyes that there was more that we could do as women.
39: You're listening to ABC News.
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39: Severe weather is threatening Labor Day weekend from the upper Midwest to the Atlantic coast, with more bad storms coming. ABC senior meteorologist Lee Goldberg.
6: More severe storms, same places for the holiday travel rush tomorrow. Pittsburgh, D.C., into much of Virginia. And that storm zone that'll shift farther south into the Carolinas into Saturday. And finally, it's the comfort moving into the Great Lakes and Northeast. More comfortable temperatures for the holiday weekend, but the heat dome is intact across parts of the Midwest and the Deep South.
39: Gunshots ring out at a police department lobby in Florida. Police say the suspect who opened fire was a 70-year-old woman. ABC's Matt Rivers has more.
7: It all played out in Port Orange, Florida. And authorities say the suspect is a senior citizen, now identified as Linda Jean Croteau.
12: That person was a roughly 70-year-old white female.
7: Police say Croteau walked into the police department lobby with a handgun and opened fire, staff taking cover. No one was hurt. Then outside, she was met by a half dozen officers.
12: She was still holding a firearm when she's confronted by the officers.
7: Police say 3 officers opened fire, seriously wounding her. She was taken to the hospital, where she remains in critical condition.
39: Microsoft announced it will be implementing monthly time limits on Xbox cloud gaming for Game Pass subscribers. In a blog post, the company says they're adding the limits because costs of operating cloud games grow as more people play and play longer. Dave Packer, ABC News.
19: Please, guess who's bed I'm in?
22: Mommy Yoon's. We have 2 beds. There's 2 options.
24: It's typically my place. Less dog hair.
22: Yeah, it's typically his place.
25: But some of the same annoyances can return.
26: Somewhere around 1/3 of couples at some point will choose to sleep apart from their partners, so-called sleep divorced.
27: Wendy Troxell is a clinical psychologist and certified sleep specialist. She hasn't treated the couples Nightline interviewed, but says good rest is vital to healthy relationships.
26: A well-slept partner is a better partner. When you're well-slept, You're a better communicator. You're nicer. You're less irritable.
27: Troxel says open and honest communication with a partner is key.
26: The concern that so many people have is, oh my gosh, if we choose to have a sleep divorce, that necessarily means we're headed straight to a real divorce. And that is simply not the case for most couples. But the key is how you approach the conversation about sleeping apart.
27: And yet sleeping apart isn't a new concept, as seen in some of television's most popular shows. Netflix's The Crown, depicting Queen Elizabeth and Prince Philip's separate rooms.
4: Night.
8: Good night.
4: Good night.
8: Night.
27: The stars of I Love Lucy, even banned from sharing a bed by censors in the 50s.
26: The reality is the stigma that we attach to sleeping apart today has not been the same throughout the course of history. But sort of post-sexual revolution, we have this very strong belief that the marital bed is how all couples should sleep.
8: My husband and I have separate rooms and everybody wants to know why.
27: Newlyweds Kelsey Thompson and husband Chad are racking up millions of views on social media after Kelsey posted videos of their luxurious his and hers bedroom suites.
9: Let's compare the two because some people on the internet are upset that his is a little bit bigger.
10: Both have Restoration Hardware furniture. Both have seating areas, king size beds, dressers. He's got his seating area, king size bed, dresser.
11: We are incredibly blessed. We didn't walk into this life. It was hard earned.
27: The couple spending most of the day together, then each winding down in their own separate wings.
13: We say goodnight and we go to our sanctuaries.
8: I just say goodnight to my husband. Let's get ready for bed.
14: Alexa, prepare the bedroom. See you in 8 hours.
13: We spend the bulk of our days together, so those few hours at night when we're sleeping, we don't even notice them.
27: The two have slept separately since the start of their marriage.
13: I'm a tosser and turner, so that gave me tremendous anxiety of thinking, am I disturbing the other person?
11: I shared with him that I had actually written down on a piece of paper that my partner might be open to sleeping in separate rooms down the road. And when I shared that with him, he got like really bright-eyed. It just was like, it was such a perfect fit. It was like, oh, this is awesome. It's like, I manifested this guy.
27: Kelsey and Chad have customized their bedrooms to optimize sleep.
11: I've got my bed set up exactly for me, so I've got the mattress that I love. I have a temperature control on it, the sheets that I like. Now, I also love that I have a seating area. I'll sit here and I'll read. I feel very blessed that this is all mine.
13: I have an organic mattress. I've got a blower that blows cool air right between the sheets to keep me cool. And I have a grounding pad, so I'm getting connection with the earth as I sleep. We're both very happy with our setups. In fact, we couldn't be happier.
27: In more ways than one.
11: There's always time for having fun. And we are newlyweds, so.
13: And we have a lot of bedrooms in the house.
27: They say sleeping apart has actually brought them closer together.
11: You basically have to date. You have to prioritize time together. And you just get to have a good night's sleep, which makes you show up better in all areas of your life.
8: You're stinking out too hard.
27: As for Lindsay and Jared, they say their sleep divorce has been a marriage saver.
15: What has this done for y'all's relationship?
16: We're best friends, but then there's also time apart, and that's whenever we're going to sleep.
20: I think a lot of people get a little bit hung up on the symbolic parts of a relationship, that like they're your other half and they complete you, and we shouldn't complete each other. We should be two complete people that chose to do life together.
17: Our thanks to Ashin. And when we come back, as GLP-1s help melt the pounds off, some are choosing to update their wardrobes the old-fashioned way in brick-and-mortar stores. Why those dressing rooms feel like a fashion runway.
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17: Welcome back. More than 1 in 10 Americans are on GLP-1 drugs for weight loss, according to a Gallup poll. And some retail stores say they're seeing the results, with shoppers flooding in for whole new wardrobes. Here's ABC's Rebecca Jarvis.
53: 45 down, and I've just been, like, scrapping together different things.
54: A new look sometimes requires a new wardrobe.
55: I also don't know what size I am anymore.
56: But we are going to try the large, just to see.
54: And for many people, using GLP-1s, shrinking waistlines are leading to more shopping in stores instead of online.
57: GLP-1 users are often browsing more in stores because they need to physically try things on. And these are people who perhaps were double XLs. They may not know how to dress a size medium body.
54: Sarah Huber from Wisconsin says GLP-1s helped transform her life after dropping 50 pounds, but her wardrobe needed updating.
8: It's just a world of difference, whereas I used to always pick up, you know, like a flowy type shirt. It was all the same style. And now I've been drawn to color, bright color, things that are more fitted. I just am trying to figure that out and trying to navigate that right now. Like, what is my style?
54: Sarah joining the more than 1 in 10 U.S. adults who have been on GLP-1s for weight loss, as clothing retailers now react to shoppers like her who are searching for the perfect fit.
58: Down a total of 122 pounds.
59: Total weight loss is 17 pounds in 16 weeks.
54: Even celebs like elite tennis player Serena Williams telling Oprah about starting on the medication.
60: And I thought, like, I'm not going to take the shortcut. You know, I'm going to work harder. But then eventually I was like, I've tried everything. I've tried every diet.
54: Real Housewives star Dolores Catania, too, telling Nightline co-anchor Juju Chang she lost 30 pounds on a GLP-1.
61: A lot of vegetables.
62: There's the medication.
63: That's hilarious. I didn't even think about that.
0: That is a supply that you wish you had.
54: But now, needles are no longer needed.
1: The Wegovy pill is semaglutide and previously was only available via injection.
2: The Wegovy pill is the first ever oral GLP-1 for weight loss. And what's great is the efficacy of the pill is very close to the injection form.
54: Eli Lilly also sells an FDA-approved GLP-1 medication in pill form called Foundayo.
3: We wanted to create an easy-to-use, once-a-day pill that they could use just like any other medicine.
54: The medication also treats a chronic health condition, reducing risks like heart disease. As more people jump on GLP-1s, retailers are seeing increased interest in shopping in person. Ross noted a 17% increase in comparable store sales, which it is attributing to increased foot traffic. Urban Outfitters also says it saw an 8% increase in retail sales, thanks in part to more in-store traffic, though the companies did not specifically mention weight loss drugs.
57: GLP-1 users are shoppers who want to explore. It feels better to go shopping in person than it does to look at something on a tiny box on a screen online. They want to feel seen, they want to feel supported and styled. So we should expect retailers to invest in personal styling services, more associates on the floor to support these shoppers as they're trying things on in their dressing room.
54: Another challenge of rebuilding that wardrobe, the continual need for smaller sizes.
4: I promise you, when you go to put that stuff on 3 weeks later, you're not going to be able to fit it.
54: Lisa Prim says she lost 115 pounds over 2 years with the help of a GLP-1.
5: I think my size changed almost every month.
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5: 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And so a lot of times I had to send those clothes back and size down.
54: Some GLP-1 users have decided to postpone shopping until they reach their goal weight.
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5: 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And yes, I feel more confident in clothing now. Obviously, it's a lot more fun. 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And I love shopping and I love fashion.
54: And for people like Sarah, the dressing room experience is now all about the fit.
8: The bottom line for me is shopping is fun, and it hasn't been for years and years at this point.
17: And that's Nightline for this evening. Thanks for the company, America. Good night.
7: I met Joel. He was tall, handsome, magnetic. I knew I met the man I'm going to marry. My mom said, Jesus Christ, Caroline, you better not be a cop.
9: He was the family man, devoted father.
10: He was super cop.
7: And then one day, I got a text. I had no idea the lie that he was living.
11: He knew something wasn't right.
7: He had a severe sex addiction.
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11: In his cop car while on duty.
13: Who did you have sex with? Why can't you just be honest?
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7: Banging on the door.
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0: You know the name. Jason Derulo. The pop superstar behind hits like What You Say. Talk Dirty.
1: Talk dirty to me.
0: And Savage Love, which reached number one in 16 countries.
2: But I still want that. It's Savage Love. It's Savage Love. It's Savage Love.
0: Jason Derulo has more than 250 million singles sold worldwide, 36 million monthly listeners on Spotify, and is one of the most streamed male pop artists of his generation. Now, Derulo is setting off on a brand new journey in his career. 17 years in as a recording artist, he says his new EP, The Last Dance Part 1, is the end of an era.
3: I've noticed the way that I dress is different, the way that I speak is different, the people that I'm hanging around is different, and as I grow up as a man, I want the music to do the same.
0: The first single, Sexy For Me, is a huge confidence-boosting anthem that blends pop, dance, and global influences.
4: You too sexy for me.
3: I wanted to make a song that you can throw on in the morning before you go into work, or throw on before you go into the nice dinner with somebody, so that you can feel like your sexiest, most confident self.
0: And Derulo brings the techno vibes to the album's second single, You DJ, I'll Drive.
5: You DJ, I'll...
0: He says the song harkens back to the 2010s, and he wanted to create a song for that moment when you're driving with the top down. But don't expect the nostalgia to last, for Derulo's next act will be something we've never seen before.
6: Part one's already out, part two's coming out later this year. Should fans expect this to be one big story, or take it as two separate entities?
3: I definitely take it as two separate entities. The first part is kind of like the celebration of where I've been, and then the next part is the rebirth.
0: The Florida native has long pulled inspiration from a wide variety of musical styles, thanks to his diverse musical past, including 5 albums and 2 songs that hit number one on Billboard's Hot 100 chart.
3: I started as a songwriter at 8 years old, and then got my first writing placement at 16. So I was, you know, wearing different hats for different people, you know, for years. And I feel like that made me, you know, just more diverse. I was raised on all kinds of music. I mean, I come from a Haitian family, but I went to school for classical music and jazz music. My favorite kind of music is 80s, but I'm an island boy at the end of the day. So you mix those worlds together and you have an individual.
0: One thing we shouldn't expect to change, that incredible work ethic that Derulo is known for throughout the industry.
6: What still excites you when you get into the studio, when you're making new music?
3: It's my favorite thing to do in the world, still to this point. Being on this promo run, you know, it's great. I get to you know, share my music. But my favorite thing on planet Earth is to shut the world out, be in a room, start playing a beat, and start freestyling. You know, what I do is I'll freestyle a verse. I'll freestyle 20 different versions of a verse, 20 different versions of a pre-hook, 20 different versions of a chorus. And then based on a title, I will then pick the best verse, pick the best pre, pick the best chorus, and then I decode the whole thing. Mm. You know, so it's like a game, you know, and every single time you don't know what you're going to get. But it's like the driving force in my life every single time.
6: We brought Derulo into our studio to dissect some of his most famous music videos, including Savage Love, which was filmed as a COVID-era performance from home exclusively for Good Morning America, before it went on to receive more than 200 million views on YouTube.
3: I think I was one of the few people that had production still going on during COVID, because I had all of this stuff at my house. And ironically, I had just put all of these cameras, all of these lights at my house, like just before COVID. It's almost like I knew that it was about to happen.
7: Right.
3: Some may say that I did know.
0: Another Derulo hit with more than 1 billion Spotify streams, the colorful collab with Nicki Minaj.
6: Which song are we listening to?
3: Oh, this is Swala.
6: Swala.
8: Shimmy, shimmy, yeah, shimmy, yeah, shimmy, yeah.
3: The choreography, I wanted to have some island vibes.
6: Okay, I feel it.
3: In it, you know what I'm saying?
6: Okay, I feel it. Okay, okay.
0: But it's not just music videos drawing the world's attention. Jason has amassed more than 153 million followers and subscribers across just Instagram, TikTok, and YouTube.
3: With all the time that I had on my hands, I told myself that I was going to post 6 times a day. And in posting 6 times a day, I was going to figure out the audience and figure out how to social media. So it was an experiment that ended up going well. And slowly I started to notice that the more authentic that I was, the more that I was myself again, the more that people started to join the party.
0: That authenticity is important to Derulo, and he recalls one moment early in his career, opening for Lady Gaga and watching her take the stage every night.
3: Watching Gaga night after night and her showing her individuality and her people embracing her difference, I think was really, really powerful for me to watch. And there's nobody like you, there's nobody like me, and there's nobody like whoever you are watching at home. And I think that's our superpower. It's our superpower to be an individual. And when I learned that I could be myself, and that was my greatest gift, was when things really started to turn up for me.
0: Derulo hitting the stage for the Last Dance World Tour, with dates scheduled through next summer.
6: Now, for a young person watching this right now who may want to sing, write, dance, or create something of their own, what's one piece of advice that you would give to them?
3: Make sure that it's your passion. Make sure that it is what you love, because life is short. And I feel like you should be doing whatever it is that you love the most. Choose something that you're obsessed with, that you don't mind spending all day doing, that you don't mind staying up late at night doing, because

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18: Breaking news tonight. Late today, the dramatic scene unfolding during jury deliberations at the Lindsey Clancy murder trial. With the jury still deadlocked, the defense now trying to remove one holdout juror. What the judge is now saying. Aaron Katursky outside the courthouse. Also breaking tonight, tornado warnings and severe storms as we come on the air. Heavy rain, damaging winds, and flash flooding from Michigan to the Northeast. Tonight, chilling new video of a deadly mass shooting. Police officers seen rushing into a building as shots are fired. Two victims killed, five wounded, including two officers. The harrowing scene inside a police department. Authorities say a 70-year-old woman opening fire in the lobby. Late today, the accident in a Trader Joe's parking lot. Multiple people struck, one victim killed. News about the driver. Tributes to Gloria Steinem, a fierce trailblazer of the women's rights movement, inspiring millions for generations. Tonight, Gloria Steinem in her own words. Scary moments on an American Airlines flight, aborting takeoff at LaGuardia, speeding along the runway at up to 140 miles per hour. Three youth football coaches now facing charges for brawling on the field during a game. Tonight, the determined bride and groom on their wedding day. Not even a flooded church could keep her from walking down the aisle.
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19: ABC News, I'm Dave Packer. Jury deadlock in the Lindsey Clancy trial. Her defense attorney suggested a lone juror is not listening to the judge's instruction and is all that stands between the Massachusetts mother who killed her three children and a verdict of not guilty by reason of insanity.
20: The judge is expected to question that one holdout juror before the jury begins deliberations for a seventh day. The concern is the one holdout could cause a mistrial and force this whole emotional, gut-wrenching case to be replayed.
19: ABC's Aaron Katursky. According to Gas Buddy, the national average price of diesel fuel rising to a record $5.82 a gallon, up more than $2 from a year ago. President Trump poised to break ground on a massive triumphal arch in the nation's capital even before getting final approval from a federal review panel. The Interior Secretary announced excavation work for the 250-foot gilded arch will begin over the next 2 weeks. This is ABC News.
20: Deep beyond a reasonable doubt, leaving the jury of nine women and three men deadlocked for days.
21: And if we come back here in a half an hour with a mistrial because of a juror that has just spurned the instructions of this court, it's a shame. It's a real shame.
20: Reddington demanded the juror be dismissed and an alternate seated, but the judge refused.
22: I don't feel it's appropriate for me to say I agree with one juror. Or 11.
23: Removing a juror is very unusual. So just because a juror does not agree with the majority of the jurors or has a different view of the facts of the majority of the jurors or is not willing to no longer deliberate with the other jurors, that alone is not grounds to remove that juror.
20: The tension playing out.

0: out in a packed, hushed courtroom on the sixth day of deliberations to decide whether Clancy, a former labor and delivery nurse, can be held criminally responsible for killing 5-year-old Cora, 3-year-old Dawson, and 8-month-old Callan, or whether she lost her grip on reality due to postpartum psychosis. The judge polled jurors individually to make sure they could follow his instructions, then reminded them of the law.
1: I want to remind you that you are required to follow my instructions on the law as I gave them to you.
0: When jurors were dismissed for the night, Clancy eyed them closely as they filed out of court.
2: Aaron Katursky joining us now from the courthouse outside Boston. And Aaron, some heated moments in court today. So what can we expect tomorrow when the jury returns?
3: The judge is expected to question that one holdout juror, Whit, before the jury begins deliberations for a seventh day tomorrow. The concern is the one holdout could cause a mistrial and force this whole emotional, gut-wrenching case to be replayed. Whit.
2: And so many across the country waiting to see how this plays out. Aaron Katursky for us. We appreciate it. Also developing tonight, tornado warnings and severe thunderstorms at this hour. More than 50 million in the path from Chicago to Detroit, Washington, D.C. to Philadelphia. Possible tornadoes, damaging winds, and large hail. The powerful system unleashing torrential rain, storms threatening to upend what is expected to be a record holiday travel weekend. Tonight, hundreds of thousands without power in the Midwest. Here's ABC senior meteorologist Lee Goldberg.
4: Tonight, multiple tornado warnings with severe storms slamming millions in the Midwest and Northeast. Flooding highways just as a holiday travel rush begins. Hundreds of thousands without power across Michigan.
5: It was just raining so hard, you could not see out the windows.
4: In Detroit, powerful thunderstorms toppling this massive tree onto a home. The family inside escaping unharmed.
6: I heard another kaboom, and then that's when we seen the walls of our bedroom collapse.
7: You can hear it!
4: Outside Buffalo, this transformer exploding, sparking a fire. Home surveillance video capturing the moment a sudden gust of wind and torrential rain sent debris flying. Thousands of flights delayed or canceled, the majority at New York's JFK and LaGuardia. That same storm system pounding Toronto. This popular concert venue severely damaged. And tonight, flash flood warnings in southeast Texas. 2 feet of rain swamping homes as the remnants of Tropical Storm Eduard continue to hammer the region.
2: So let's get right to Lee Goldberg. Lee, these storms are on the move tonight and right into the busy Labor Day weekend.
8: Indeed, we just had a tornado warning near Cleveland. That was just dropped. They're still under severe thunderstorm warnings. Detroit had a tornado warning early in the evening. We'll cover these lines of severe storms. They'll move across the Great Lakes, Ohio, and Pennsylvania. The watch is in effect until midnight, impacting places like Cleveland and Pittsburgh, getting blasted right now. More severe storms, same places for the holiday travel rush tomorrow. Pittsburgh, D.C., into much of Virginia. And that storm zone that'll shift farther south into the Carolinas into Saturday. To southeast Texas, a flood watch still in effect through 7 o'clock. Now, the heaviest rains of the remnants of Eduard finally are breaking apart, but any additional downpours can still cause some flooding. And finally, it's the comfort moving into the Great Lakes and Northeast. More comfortable temperatures for the holiday weekend, but the heat dome is intact across parts of the Midwest and the Deep South. Whit?
2: All right, Lee, thank you for that. Next tonight, chilling video of a deadly mass shooting in Minneapolis. Police officers seen rushing into a building as shots are fired. 2 people killed, 5 wounded, including 2 officers. What authorities are now saying about the alleged gunman? Here's ABC's Pierre Thomas.
9: Tonight, harrowing new video capturing the moment police confronted a gunman inside this apartment building in Minneapolis. Officers seen rushing residents from the building, carrying the wounded to safety as bullets flew. Gunshots and screaming erupting just minutes earlier, sending neighbors running for cover and officers racing toward the building.
10: I heard cursing and then I just heard shot, shot, shot, shot.
9: Police say the man believed to be the suspect, 35-year-old Carlton Johnson, first opened fire outside his apartment building during a child custody exchange. The mother of his child shot in the leg, but the child escaping unharmed.
11: We were getting a report of an officer down on the 9th floor.
9: Authorities say he went inside, shot 2 building workers, one at close range, before going up to the 9th floor, where he killed 2 people. In all, 7 people were shot.
12: There was an exchange of gunfire at that time. The suspect died and 2 officers were shot.
9: Residents describing the chaos.
13: There was blood on the entry. On the main lobby, there was a lady laying in a puddle of blood.
7: Court records obtained by KSTP show Johnson was just days away from an eviction hearing after his landlord claimed he assaulted someone, made threats, and brandished a gun with.
2: And Pierre, while we have you, there's another headline tonight about an ICE-related shooting in Minneapolis back in January.
7: Yeah, sources tell us an ICE agent who has been suspended in the shooting of a Venezuelan man has been charged by DOJ with lying about the incident. Christian Castro had claimed that he was attacked during the shooting, but ICE later said that video evidence contradicted the agent's story with.
2: Pierre Thomas with those breaking developments. Thank you. Now to the harrowing scene inside a police department in Florida. Authorities say a 70-year-old woman opening fire in the lobby, officers ducking for cover. ABC's Matt Rivers with how this ended.
4: Tonight, dramatic video of the rapid police response. Officers racing for cover, guns drawn, saying an active shooter at their police station.
14: He right there. Yeah, he bringing him out.
4: It all played out in Port Orange, Florida. And authorities say the suspect is a senior citizen, now identified as Linda Jean Croteau.
15: That person was a roughly 70-year-old white female.
4: Police say Croteau walked into the police department lobby with a handgun this morning and opened fire, staff taking cover. No one was hurt. Then outside, she was met by a half dozen officers.
15: She was still holding a firearm when she's confronted by the officers.
4: Police say three officers opened fire, seriously wounding her. She was taken to the hospital, where she remains in critical condition.
16: By the time she dropped it, she walked to the curb, she sat down, put her hands on her head, and pretty much gave up at that point. And then after that, nothing but gunshots firing her way.
4: Witt, Florida state authorities are now leading the investigation. Witt?
2: Matt Rivers for us. Thank you. Now to the war in Iran, entering a seventh month. Despite the U.S. launching attacks on Iranian targets this week and Iran retaliating, Vice President J.D. Vance today pressed on whether the war will be over by the midterm elections. Vance saying he, quote, wouldn't call it a war. Here's ABC's Mary Bruce.
17: More than 6 months into what the president said would be a 4 to 6 week conflict, and with attacks escalating, Vice President J.D. Vance took to the podium at the White House today and said he wouldn't call it a war.
18: I wouldn't call it a war. Right now, there is no active shooting. I recognize there have been places where this has flared up.
17: Pressed on when this will end and whether it will be over by the midterms, the vice president said it's up to Iran, that the U.S. won't negotiate until Iran stops striking.
18: You'd have to ask the Iranians. When will the Iranians shooting at ships stop having an effect on world energy markets?
17: But he did not outline any concrete plan for how the U.S. intends to stop these attacks. Resources stretched thin with long deployments. The 82nd Airborne learning their deployment is being extended, lasting a full year. And tonight, a growing number of Republicans openly questioning whether Defense Secretary Pete Hegseth is fit for the job. With Hegseth purging top military officials, Republican Tom Tillis, who cast a critical vote to confirm Hegseth, now says Trump should fire him. Saying, I have never witnessed more inept management of the brave men and women who serve our country. Adding, he is intimidated by competence.
19: The White House tonight is standing by Hegseth and Commerce Secretary Howard Lutnick, who now says he misspoke when he falsely said there haven't been American deaths in Iran. Lutnick says he was thinking of the operation in Venezuela and acknowledges the 18 U.S. service members who have died, and he is apologizing. Whit.
2: Mary Bruce at the White House. Thank you. The Trump administration making an urgent appeal to the Supreme Court to allow new Postal Service rules for mail-in ballots to take effect immediately. The rules stem from President Trump's executive order aimed at restricting access to voting by mail. A federal judge temporarily blocking the changes. The administration wants to require states to provide additional information when mailing ballots through the Postal Service. Critics say the rules infringe on the state's authority to run elections. Tonight, tributes pouring in following the passing of Gloria Steinem, a fearless advocate, best-selling author, and leading architect of the modern feminist movement. She spent more than half a century breaking barriers, expanding opportunities for women in the U.S. and around the world. Here's ABC's Rebecca Jarvis.
20: Gloria Steinem was a journalist, a political activist, and a trailblazer for the women's rights movement.
21: All of us must stand up together and say no more.
20: Fighting for equality at work and at home.
22: Are we going to vote? Yes!
20: encouraging women to use their voice.
21: She speaks for the powerless groups of this country, and she speaks loud.
20: Catapulting to the national stage in 1963 when she went undercover as a Playboy bunny for an expose on New York City's Playboy Club. Later, co-creating New York and Ms. magazines, her articles tackling taboo topics.
0: How to get equal pay, how to deal with the welfare system, how to, you know, it's very strong on how-to articles with a simple assumption that this is possible.
20: For decades, the marches, the rallies.
1: You look great. I wish you could see yourselves. It's like an ocean.
20: Awarded the Presidential Medal of Freedom in 2013.
22: Because of her work across America and around the world, more women are afforded the respect and opportunities that they deserve.
20: Today, we learned Gloria Steinem died peacefully at home in New York City at the age of 92. Her legacy helping define a generation.
23: Sometimes reporters say to me, what are you most proud of? And I always say, I haven't done it yet. Because, you know, I live in the future and I live in the present. I don't live in the past. But I feel lucky. I feel angry. I feel all the emotions of life about what's come before. The only thing I regret is wasting time.
19: And Wit, tonight her foundation saying Gloria Steinem died surrounded by some of the many who loved her, adding she continued her work for equality until the very end. Wit.
2: All right, Rebecca Jarvis for us tonight, and later here, Gloria Steinem in her own words. When we come back, former NFL quarterback Mark Sanchez set to plead guilty in an attack on a delivery driver. What his lawyers are saying tonight. Also, the deadly accident in a Trader Joe's parking lot. Four people struck, one pronounced dead at the scene. The drama on the tarmac, a passenger jet aborting takeoff at LaGuardia, speeding along the runway at up to 140 miles per hour. And three youth football coaches now facing charges for brawling on the field during a game.
24: This Labor Day, who's ready for the best deals and steals? 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
24: It's a Labor Day Deals and Steals blowout.
25: Wow.
24: 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Just wait till you see what I've got for you.
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2: Next night, former NFL quarterback and Fox Sports analyst Mark Sanchez is set to plead guilty in the attack on a 69-year-old delivery driver last year. Prosecutors say Sanchez was stabbed in the chest after attacking a truck driver outside a hotel in Indianapolis last October. Tonight, Sanchez's lawyer says that he is finalizing an agreement with the prosecutor's office and having constructive conversations towards settling a civil case brought by the driver. Now to the deadly accident in a Trader Joe's parking lot in Los Angeles. Four pedestrians were struck by a car, one fatally, outside Trader Joe's in LA's Fairfax District. The Tesla coming to a stop after slamming into a security kiosk. Law enforcement officials say the driver, an elderly woman, was also injured. She was not arrested. Next tonight, the drama at LaGuardia Airport this morning. An American Airlines flight forced to abort takeoff after a suspected bird strike. The Boeing 737 headed to Chicago's O'Hare Airport was still on the ground and traveling nearly 140 miles an hour when the pilots called it off.
3: And we do have a bird strike on American 392.
4: American 392, roger. And that was the reason for you to cancel takeoff?
3: Yes, sir.
2: The FAA issuing a ground stop for a time, but after inspection, they found no evidence of a bird strike. When we come back here, the SEC is suing LSU over their plan to bring back NFL rookies to play in college again. The move just as the new season gets underway.
5: All right, bye.
6: The neighbors are complaining about the crop tops.
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2: To the index now, 3 youth football coaches are now facing charges after a massive brawl in the final minutes of a game outside Pittsburgh. Witnesses say one coach was behaving erratically before being confronted by the coach from another team. The coach is fighting on the field, the league ejecting them and suspending 5 others from their teams. Well, just as the new football season gets underway, the Southeastern Conference, the SEC, is suing LSU over its plan to bring NFL rookies back to play college football again. LSU has pursued three former college players who had 1 year left of eligibility before going to NFL training camps where they were ultimately let go. The SEC argues LSU's move is unfair and an unauthorized change of the league's mission. A couple in the Philippines determined to get married even after monsoon rains flooded their church. Take a look at this. The bride waded up the aisle at St. John the Baptist, her groom standing patiently with water up to his knees. They said they had waited so long they didn't want to delay anymore, adding it may not have been the wedding they had imagined, but it's certainly a day they will never forget. The picture is pretty good, too. When we come back, Gloria Steinem, in her own words, her message on the power of using your voice and listening.
0: I met Joel. He was tall, handsome, magnetic. I knew I met the man I'm going to marry. My mom said, Jesus Christ, Caroline, you better not be a cop.
1: He was the family man, devoted father.
4: He was super cop.
0: And then one day, I got a text. I had no idea the lie that he was living.
1: He knew something wasn't right.
0: He had a severe sex addiction.
8: He was clocking in and then going to have sex with people.
1: In his cop car while on duty.
9: Who did you have sex with? Why can't you just be honest?
10: I am being honest.
1: I was shocked my dad could do something so stupid.
0: Banging on the door.
11: Man to man, stay away from my wife.
14: You're throwing your family away over this.
0: He looked at me and said, if I were in your shoes, I'd run.
1: And then things got really bad.
0: It was a betrayal that is just another level.
19: Betrayal. Dirty Secrets.
20: I've fought with many warriors in my time. They were far stronger than all of us put together. And they died. Facing enemies that scared me far less than this one. We're going to need a miracle. It's not possible.
21: Hello, this is Chad.
24: They're obsessed with Chad Powers. Everyone's obsessed with Chad Powers.
25: Chad is hot.
26: He really is a master of disguise.
21: Oh.
25: Stop saying oh.
21: Oh. Here I go
26: again. You know how dangerous this is for me to be at your house?
27: Could have been sucked into that jet engine like a seagull.
28: Hey, kid, before going into harm's way, check your armor first. The Empire will keep coming for us. Be ready to fight.
29: Good shot, baby.
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2: Finally tonight, Gloria Steinem, one of the defining voices of a generation, in her own words.
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34: 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That this included laughter and joy as well as anger and right. 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
2: Words to remember. Thanks so much for watching tonight. I'm Whit Johnson in New York. Good night.
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50: From ABC News, I'm Dave Packer. The jury in the Lindsey Clancy murder trial getting ready to deliberate for a seventh day. The defense asking the judge to remove one of the jurors. The jury foreperson saying one juror won't follow the judge's instructions about reasonable doubt. ABC News legal contributor Bernarda Villalona.
51: While yes, there's an allegation that that person is not following the law, you got to remember there's 12 jurors that heard the same evidence and they're making a different determination factor when it comes to what the facts and the evidence is and then applying it to the law. So a simple disagreement is not grounds for removal of a juror.
50: The jury must decide if the Massachusetts mother is criminally responsible for killing her 3 children or if she was suffering from postpartum psychosis. The U.S. and Iran trading a fresh round of airstrikes, but Vice President J.D. Vance speaking at the White House press briefing Thursday, playing down the war.
52: I wouldn't call it a war. Right now, there is no active shooting. I recognize there have been places where this has flared up. Major combat operations, again, major combat operations lasted for about 6 weeks.
53: Pushed to say when this will end, Vance put the onus on the Iranians, saying they need to stop shooting at commercial ships in the Strait of Hormuz. But he notably didn't say what the plan is to get Iran to stop. Karen Travers, ABC News, the White House.
50: Billionaire Leon Black was a no-show before the House Oversight Committee regarding the Epstein files. Black was friends with Jeffrey Epstein, accused of bankrolling the convicted sex offender after he was sentenced to prison in 2008. Black has denied all wrongdoing and filed suit against the Oversight Committee. Committee Chair James Comer.
54: I would hold him in contempt right now. This is the first time of all the people we've brought in, of all the powerful billionaires and political people we've brought in for interviews and depositions, this is the first time anyone's filed suit.
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2: Now, a growing number of lawmakers, Democrats and Republicans, are publicly criticizing Defense Secretary Pete Hegseth for his handling of the war in Iran and recent Pentagon leadership changes.
3: The White House standing by Hegseth and Commerce Secretary Howard Lutnick, who now says he misspoke when he falsely said there haven't been American deaths in Iran. Lutnick says he was thinking of the operation in Venezuela and acknowledges the 18 U.S. service members who have died, and he is apologizing.
2: ABC's Mary Bruce, a candidate running for a seat in the Missouri State House, has been charged with allegedly planting drugs in his primary opponent's car. According to court records, ABC's Chuck Sievertson has more.
4: Thomas Ross, candidate for Missouri House District 161, allegedly had his then-campaign manager plant cocaine in the car of his primary opponent, Louise Secker. Ross won the Republican primary and is currently running for state Senate. Court papers say Ross allegedly hatched the scheme in June. The former campaign manager provided the FBI with an audio recording of Ross, where they allegedly discussed the plot, with Ross quoted saying, "If you can pull it off, pull it off."
2: A Louisiana judge issued a preliminary injunction clearing the way for college teams like Louisiana State University to list former NFL players on the school's rosters. The ruling comes as the Southeastern Conference is suing Louisiana State University in federal court over LSU's push to have ex-NFL players on its football roster. I'm Dave Packer, ABC News.
5: Alex Stone.
6: The Iran war is now into its 7th month. President Trump had said at the beginning of the war it would last 4 to 6 weeks. Now 50,000 members of the U.S. military are in the region.
7: All right.
6: On Thursday, Vice President J.D. Vance saying at the White House,
52: "I wouldn't call it a war. Right now, there is no active shooting. I recognize there have been places where this has flared up."
6: It comes as resources are being stretched thin. The 82nd Airborne learning their deployment is being extended, lasting a full year. The USS Lincoln docking for the first time after a record 286 days at sea. And now a growing number of Republicans are openly questioning whether Defense Secretary Pete Hegseth should remain on the job. Republican Tom Tillis says Trump should fire Hegseth because Hegseth has purged top military officials. And the president on social media saying he'll appoint Adam Tell, the Assistant Secretary of the Army for Civil Works, to become acting Secretary of the Army, effective immediately. This after Dan Driscoll resigned as Army Secretary earlier this week. The ongoing war sending gas prices to record levels for Labor Day weekend, and drivers are feeling the impact.
8: I think that it is another massive bill that I likely can't afford.
6: According to Gas Buddy, regular unleaded is at around $4.13 a gallon on average now nationwide, and diesel has hit a new record at $5.82 a gallon.
9: Oil analysts say most areas will likely see gas prices going higher in the coming days after oil prices spiked earlier this week. California has the highest prices, regular unleaded, now sitting at around $5.79 a gallon, according to Gas Buddy. Alex Stone, ABC News, Los Angeles.
10: All right, Alex, thank you. President Trump's push to restrict access to mail-in voting is back in the hands of the Supreme Court. The administration filed an emergency appeal seeking permission to immediately implement new U.S. Postal Service rules for mail ballots. They want the justices to rule on the legality of President Trump's executive order, which has been temporarily blocked by a lower court. Critics say the new rules would create confusion and infringe on states' authority to run elections.
5: A 70-year-old woman is reportedly in critical condition after police near Daytona Beach say she entered their station and opened fire. She was wounded after leaving the building. ABC's Matt Rivers reports.
7: Dramatic video of the rapid police response. Officers racing for cover, guns drawn, saying an active shooter at their police station.
11: He right there.
12: Yeah, he bringing him out.
7: It all played out in Port Orange, Florida. And authorities say the suspect is a senior citizen, now identified as Linda Jean Croteau.
13: That person was a roughly 70-year-old white female.
7: Police say Croteau walked into the police department lobby with a handgun and opened fire, staff taking cover. No one was hurt. Then outside, she was met by a half dozen officers.
13: She was still holding a firearm when she's confronted by the officers.
7: Police say three officers opened fire, seriously wounding her. She was taken to the hospital, where she remains in critical condition. Police tape surrounds police department headquarters.
14: I mean, you never expect something like this to happen. I mean...
13: No, not inside your own building, right?
7: Florida state investigators are now in charge of this investigation. Matt Rivers, ABC News in New York.
10: Matt, thank you. Severe weather is moving through the Midwest and Northeast overnight. A violent storm in Detroit, forcing drivers to pull over and seek shelter under a highway bridge. That line of storms leaving 260,000 homes and businesses in Southeast Michigan without power. North of the border, a concert venue in Toronto that is just a year old, look at it, sustaining significant damage in a severe storm. Future shows there now in question. Let's get the Labor Day weekend forecast from ABC's Lee Goldberg. Lee, good morning.
15: Good morning. We're watching a front sinking south a little bit. The severe threat's going to be from Pittsburgh all the way to Myrtle Beach. So over the next couple of days, and the severe threat is actually sinking into the Carolinas as we go into the day on Saturday. It could still be a couple of storms in D.C. But that front moving south means relief with temperatures throughout the weekend from Chicago into New York, maybe even 70s on Saturday, Sunday, and Monday in New York. But the heat dome remains intact in the Midwest and the Deep South. We'll watch Lowell over the weekend. Close call with Kauai in early next week. At least some swells and out of rain bands. That's your forecast. I'm ABC News senior meteorologist Lee Goldberg. Have a great holiday weekend.
14: All right, Lee, thank you. Now back to Florida and that unwanted visitor in the carport.
10: Okay, more than 8 feet and over 300 pounds of unwanted visitor.
14: Yikes.
10: That gator was found by the homeowners when they returned home from walking their dog. This was south of Tampa.
14: Now the trapper was called in, securing the gator and giving him a hose bath. Look at how nice they are, giving a little bath.
10: Yep.
14: And then putting him in through the back of a pickup. He was safely moved to an alligator farm.
10: That is not an easy lift. The homeowners had just moved, by the way, from Florida to Florida from Pennsylvania. Welcome to the Sunshine State.
14: From Pennsylvania to Florida, you got a gator in your garage. Wow. And he is huge. So you say this hasn't happened to you.
10: No. You expect to see them around lakes, different bodies of water. I love to play golf. I've seen them around a golf course, too. Never just going out to my car. And here's a 300-pound gator. That's a big boy right there.
14: His mouth is just open, ready to take you inside.
10: Coming up, the debut of the new taxi cabs with no steering wheel.
14: Plus a new twist in the legal case. A former NFL quarterback, Mark Sanchez, accused of stabbing a man.
10: And ahead in the skinny, the growing real estate portfolio of Taylor Swift and Travis Kelce. We'll see their newest home purchase. You're watching World News Now.

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0: Critics are raving about the Dog Stars. Time magazine calls it terrifying and poetic. A post-apocalyptic thriller that breathes new life into the genre. It demands to be seen in IMAX on the biggest screen possible. The Dog Stars. Rated R.
31: America.
32: We're back with legal fallout from that coach's brawl at a youth football game near Pittsburgh. Three of the coaches involved are now facing disorderly conduct charges. The coach, accused by police of starting the fight, is also charged with harassment. He claims the kids on his team were the targets of racial slurs, but police have not corroborated that. All three are due in court next month.
33: Former NFL quarterback Mark Sanchez intends to enter a guilty plea in his assault case. It stems from an incident last year in Indianapolis that left Sanchez and a truck driver hospitalized.
34: A major development in the criminal assault case against former New York Jets quarterback Mark Sanchez. The former NFL star now filing a motion to plead guilty days before his trial was set to begin. He's accused of attacking a truck driver in Indianapolis last fall, a fight that left him pepper sprayed and stabbed multiple times.
35: The thing that stands out to us is this was a situation that did not need to occur. We are literally talking about people fighting over a parking space.
34: Sanchez was in Indiana last October to work at a Colts game for Fox Sports. But the night before the game, police say a drunken Sanchez confronted 69-year-old delivery driver Perry Toll about where he had parked. Video obtained by TMZ shows Sanchez moments before the fight. You can see the truck pulling into the alley behind a hotel. Then Sanchez appears in the same alley where prosecutors say he attacked the driver. Moments later, Sanchez is seen bloodied and running away in this video obtained by the New York Post. Toll, who suffered facial cuts in the fight, told police Sanchez smelled of alcohol and he thought Sanchez was trying to kill him.
36: My client's a 5'8", 165-year-old senior citizen, 69 years old. Mark Sanchez is a former professional athlete, 6'2", 235. My client was just the victim of a unprovoked, senseless attack.
34: Lawyers on both sides of the case are calling Sanchez's decision to plead guilty a positive development. No word yet which charges he plans to plead guilty to.
33: And Toll's attorney also reports progress in the civil case against Sanchez, who has since lost his job at Fox Sports.
32: A big debut for Tesla's new vehicle, the Cybercab. It's an electric two-seater vehicle with no steering wheel. Tesla's boss, Elon Musk, has said the vehicle is key to making Tesla a dominant force in driverless vehicles. The company plans to use the Cybercab for its robo-taxi service, which operates in 6 Texas and Florida cities. Right now, it's not available to the general public.
33: It's a cool-looking car, but I don't think I'll ever be comfortable with not having a steering wheel, not being able to drive. I'm such a backseat driver as it is.
32: Have you been in a Waymo? It sounds like you haven't.
33: No, either. Yeah. I will not.
32: Same.
33: Not anytime
32: soon. No steering wheel? Interesting.
33: Nope. Well, when we come back, Prince Harry is set to take another big leap.
32: And bad news for fans of the Jersey Shore, the skinny is next.
1: All across America.
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3: 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Facing enemies that scared me far less than this one. We're going to need a miracle. It's not possible.
4: We're doing a mom talk trip to New York. 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
16: Time for the skinny, and we start with a real turning point in television history.
17: A little sad. One of the most well-known reality shows is no more. We're talking about Jersey Shore, which has been on MTV since 2009. That's when we first met Snooki, JWoww, Vinny, Dina, Angelina, Ronnie, Sammy, and of course, The Situation. The group living in Seaside Heights, hitting local clubs and doing a lot of GTL or gym tan laundry.
16: But last night, MTV aired the final episode of Jersey Shore, Family Vacation. The entire cast went back to the original Shore House for one final Sunday dinner. The producer says that while the cast won't be on MTV any longer, the cameras won't be down for long, so stay tuned. But what a run.
17: Such a good run.
16: Yeah.
17: Also this morning, Prince Harry is about to make another jump.
16: Just days after moving his family to the UK from California, he is about to make his first public outing since the move, and he's going to be jumping out of a plane.
17: It's a big move. Harry will skydive this month to support two military charities. According to organizers of the event, Harry committed to the skydive after meeting a 102-year-old veteran who jumped when he turned 100.
16: All right. Well, after that, they say Harry was inspired to try it himself.
17: Wow, that's brave.
16: Pretty cool. Prince Harry, by the way, he's 45 years old. So there's that. He would fit in at a major event underway right now. We're talking about Burning Man.
17: Yeah, let's take a live look at the Nevada desert where the Burning Man Festival is underway. Looks like a lot of lights out there. I'm sure they're having so much fun. However, blowing dust has been reported for the past few hours.
16: So new attendance figures show people in their 40s and 50s have now overtaken those in their 20s.
17: Huh.
16: Now, part of the reason, the expense. It can cost thousands of dollars to go.
17: Well, among the celebrities there right now is reality star Bethany Frankel, who has been documenting her Burning Man experience on social media. I bet that is a funny social media viral post going everywhere. Complete with a private plane she has and luxury RV. The festival wraps up this week. And yeah, I don't think she'll be staying in tents with all that dust.
16: Yep, probably not.
17: And finally, two of the country's most famous newlyweds are expanding their real estate portfolio.
16: A few months before their July wedding, Travis Kelce and Taylor Swift bought a new house. There it is right there. It is in Ohio near Lake Erie, close to where Travis grew up. Guess what? It's not too small.
0: All across America.
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0: Wherever we are.
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16: You shouldn't be trying to steal my house.
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22: That's something that never, like, leaves you.
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23: Finally, this half hour, celebrating the life of an author and activist who became a symbol of the U.S. women's movement.
24: Admirers of Gloria Steinem have been leaving flowers at her home in New York City, where she died earlier this week at the age of 92.
23: Hillary Clinton, Oprah Winfrey, and Jane Fonda are just some of the people hailing her as a revolutionary and inspiring figure. ABC's Rebecca Jarvis takes a look at her legacy.
25: Gloria Steinem was a journalist, a political activist, and a trailblazer for the women's rights movement.
26: All of us must stand up together and say no more.
25: Fighting for equality at work and at home.
27: Are we going to vote? Yes. Are we going to march? Yes.
25: Encouraging women to use their voice.
28: She speaks for the powerless groups of this country. And she speaks loud.
25: Catapulting to the national stage in 1963 when she went undercover as a Playboy bunny for an expose on New York City's Playboy Club. Later, co-creating New York and Ms. magazines, her articles tackling taboo topics.
29: How to get equal pay, how to deal with the welfare system, how to, you know, it's very strong on how-to articles with a simple assumption that this is possible.
25: For decades, the marches, the rallies.
30: You look great. I wish you could see yourselves. 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
25: Awarded the Presidential Medal of Freedom in 2013.
31: Because of her work across America and around the world, more women are afforded the respect and opportunities that they deserve.
25: We learned Gloria Steinem died peacefully at home in New York City at the age of 92. Her legacy, helping define a generation.
32: Sometimes reporters say to me, what are you most proud of? And I always say, I haven't done it yet. Because, you know, I live in the future and I live in the present. I don't live in the past. But I feel lucky, I feel angry, I feel all the emotions of life about what's come before. The only thing I regret is wasting time.
25: And her foundation saying Gloria Steinem died surrounded by some of the many who loved her, adding, she continued her work for equality until the very end.

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2: 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In the flood zone, the painstaking search for the missing continues.
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10: This morning on World News Now, tensions flare at the Lindsay Clancy murder trial. What to expect today?
0: Also this morning, the war in Iran sending gas prices to record highs for Labor Day weekend, and they could go higher. Plus, the vice president saying it's not a war.
10: Plus, new details about the controversial arch the president wants built near the Lincoln Memorial, when construction could start.
0: And the new ruling that could send former...
11: ABC News, I'm Dave Packard. The Lindsay Clancy jury still deadlocked and set to resume deliberations after a dramatic day in court. The impasse is being blamed on a single holdout accused of refusing to follow the judge's instructions as they try to determine whether Clancy's criminally responsible for killing her children. The judge rejecting an attempt to remove that juror. U.S. casualties mounting in the war with Iran since late February. 18 American troops have been killed, nearly 800 wounded. And there were two intense rounds of attacks this week alone. But Vice President J.D. Vance says it's not a war.
12: I wouldn't call it a war. Right now, there is no active shooting. I recognize there have been places where this has flared up. Major combat operations, again, major combat operations lasted for about 6 weeks.
11: A 70-year-old woman is reportedly in critical condition after police near Daytona Beach say she entered their station and opened fire. She was wounded after leaving the building. This is ABC News.
0: Food to fuel.
13: This morning, from the highest mortgage rates in more than a year to record-high fuel prices, the war against Iran has been driving up oil costs this week, feeding inflation concerns, and taking a bigger bite out of Americans' wallets. The new record at the pump is not the gas most of us use in our cars, but the diesel that powers the trucks hauling most of what we buy. The national average for diesel now hitting $5.82 a gallon, up more than $2 from a year ago. And regular gas now $4.14, the highest ever heading into Labor Day weekend.
14: I think that is another massive bill that I likely can't afford.
13: Analysts warn diesel prices could climb higher still, with farmers burning fuel for the fall harvest and home heating oil season just weeks away. Home buyers feeling the pinch too. The average 30-year mortgage rate is nearing 7% amid growing concerns about inflation and government debt. But at the White House, Vice President J.D. Vance denies the Iran conflict is actually a war.
12: I wouldn't call it a war. Right now, there is no active shooting. I recognize there have been places where this is flared up.
13: This as the Pentagon reports the number of U.S. casualties now tops 800, with

0: 18 dead, and 790 wounded. Vance was pressed on when the conflict will end.
1: You'd have to ask the Iranians.
0: Meanwhile, just days after the Secretary of the Army resigned, following months of tension with Defense Secretary Pete Hegseth, President Trump has now tapped Adam Tell to take over as acting Army Secretary. Tell is the Army's top civilian leader, whose most recent role was overseeing the Army Corps of Engineers.
2: And some Republican lawmakers have criticized Secretary Hegseth's leadership after a series of high-profile staff departures, but the president and vice president coming to his side, Vance saying Hegseth is an amazing Secretary of War.
3: President Trump is poised to break ground on a massive arch near the nation's capital, even before getting final approval from a federal review panel. The Interior Secretary announced that excavation work for the 250-foot gilded arch will begin over the next 2 weeks. It will stand between the Lincoln Memorial and Arlington National Cemetery. Just like Trump's other projects, the arch is facing a lawsuit. A group of Vietnam veterans has sued to stop construction.
2: The deadlocked Massachusetts jury in the Lindsey Clancy murder trial is returning for a seventh day of deliberations after a dramatic day in court. Clancy's attorney says a lone holdout is standing in the way of a verdict on whether Clancy is criminally responsible for killing her three children. He claims the juror won't follow the court's instructions about reasonable doubt. The defense tried to have the juror removed, but the judge rejected that request. And there is growing concern of a mistrial.
4: It will end by one or two ways. Either one, the jury reaches a unanimous verdict, or two, the jury sends out another note saying that they are helplessly deadlocked or at an impasse, and that will result in a mistrial.
2: So if there is a mistrial, prosecutors will have to decide whether to retry Clancy, drop the charges, or negotiate a plea deal.
3: A new ruling improves the chances that players who signed pro contracts can go back to college. Last night, a judge in Louisiana blocked the NCAA's effort to bar some former NFL players from suiting up for LSU. Those players hope to take advantage of a new rule allowing 5 years of eligibility. But legal hurdles remain. The Southeastern Conference has filed a federal lawsuit against LSU in hopes of keeping the players off the field.
2: Severe storms are rolling through Washington, D.C. and its suburbs tonight. Lightning flashing across the night sky. Winds in the area up to 60 miles per hour. That same system moved through the Midwest yesterday, knocking out power to more than 260,000 customers in Michigan. But what about the holiday weekend? We get some answers from ABC's Lee Goldberg. Lee, good morning.
5: Good morning. We're watching a front sinking south a little bit. The severe threat's going to be from Pittsburgh all the way to Myrtle Beach. So over the next couple of days, and the severe threat is actually sinking into the Carolinas as we go into the day on Saturday. Could still be a couple of storms in D.C. But that front moving south means relief with temperatures throughout the weekend from Chicago into New York, maybe even 70s on Saturday, Sunday, and Monday in New York. But the heat dome remains intact in the Midwest and the deep south. We'll watch Lowell over the weekend. Close call with Kauai in early next week. At least some swells and out of rain bands. That's your forecast. I'm ABC News senior meteorologist Lee Goldberg. Have a great holiday weekend.
3: All right, Lee, thank you. Okay, it seems big beer heists are now a thing on both sides of the Atlantic.
2: The latest. Police in the UK say two trailers carrying 800 kegs of Guinness Stout were stolen from a depot near Liverpool. That is about 70,000 pints valued at $155,000.
3: Wow.
2: So the hunt for those responsible, it's on.
3: Well, that follows the theft of more than 1,600 cases of Pabst Blue Ribbon beer from a distribution center near Los Angeles in mid-August. The beer is still missing. Pabst says if it's not returned by next Wednesday, it will hike its reward for information up to $20,000. I'm pretty sure that beer is missing because it's been drunk already.
2: Yeah, it's probably not coming back. I wonder if they're just getting targeted. You got all the big signs along those trucks.
3: Yeah, but Pabst says they are very serious. They got a big reward out for information on it.
2: See if they find them.
3: Yep. Well, coming up, a cat on a loose on an airplane.
2: But first, a week before the anniversary of 9/11, we're looking at a legal battle that is reshaping what most Americans know about the attacks.
3: And later, the bride and groom who did not let a flooded church stop their special day. You're watching World News Now.
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22: Okay, what are you searching for today? 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
3: As we look live at Ground Zero, we are 1 week away from the 25th anniversary of the 9/11 attacks.
2: Families who lost loved ones have new evidence, and they're urging the Trump administration to release secret government records they believe will prove that Saudi Arabia was complicit in the attacks. ABC's Aaron Katursky has more.
38: My dad is my hero. He died a hero that day.
39: Brett Eagleson's father, Bruce, died in the South Tower of the World Trade Center on September 11th. While working a temporary assignment in the building, he stayed behind to retrieve walkie-talkies from the 17th floor to help first responders communicate.
38: It's a bittersweet thing because part of you is so proud of who he was as a man, as a person, as a hero, somebody that saved lives. But the other part, the selfish part, is why didn't you just walk out of the building?
39: But it isn't only the loss of his father that weighs on Eagleson.
38: The story that most Americans would believe, that somehow 19 hijackers with no knowledge of English, no knowledge of Western culture, no money, no experience flying a plane, were able to pull off the most devastating and consequential attack in this country's history, and they did it with no help. And that's never sat well with me.
39: His is among the 9/11 families suing Saudi Arabia over its alleged role in the attacks.
38: We've identified and uncovered what I consider to be smoking gun evidence of the Saudi government's involvement and support to the 9/11 hijackers.
39: That new material brought forth by the families includes home video, notes, and sketches from one man. For 7 years prior to 9/11, Omar al-Bayoumi claimed he was living in California as a student. The FBI has said he was really a Saudi intelligence asset who helped two of the hijackers settle in the United States.
38: He was the man. Omar al-Bayoumi is coordinating and directing logistical and financial support to the hijackers.
39: The families claim al-Bayoumi lent critical support to two of the hijackers when they arrived in the U.S. in January of 2000, finding them an apartment in his complex and loaning them nearly $10,000 of his own money to open a bank account in their names, even letting them crash at his place before theirs was ready.
38: Were it not for Omar al-Bayoumi's support, the hijackers would have had a 0% chance of success.
39: The family's lawsuit says this 1999 home video shows Al-Bayoumi casing the U.S. Capitol for an attack. The lawsuit calls the video chilling. The Capitol is believed to be the target of United Flight 93, the hijacked plane that crashed in Shanksville, Pennsylvania. Speaking in Arabic, Bayoumi appears to describe the security posture inside and outside the complex, highlighting its proximity to the airport, even referencing a plan to his unidentified audience.
0: Capitol Hill. Time is 6 p.m.
39: And then there's this drawing in a notebook belonging to Al-Bayoumi, showing what the families call a line-of-sight calculation for navigating a plane to a target on the ground.
1: The evidence that's come to light forces us to think that our entire theory of what 9/11 was about, what the whole war on terrorism was about, was largely mistaken.
39: Daniel Benjamin was a counterterrorism advisor to Presidents Clinton and Obama. He fears the American public has struggled to understand the implications of this new evidence and the story it tells about 9/11.
1: The Bush administration insisted that no non-state actor could have done something as complicated as the 9/11 attacks, and that was a major reason that it turned the focus on Iraq and on Saddam Hussein. And it is an extraordinary irony that they may have been right about the need for state support, but they got the state completely wrong.
39: The new evidence came from a September 2001 raid on Bayoumi's home in Britain and was turned over to the FBI. But Brett Eagleson told us much of it was never seen by the 9/11 Commission when it found no evidence the Saudi government knowingly supported al-Qaeda.
4: Where's Bayoumi now?
38: We presume he's living in Saudi Arabia.
39: The Saudis maintain they had no role in facilitating the attacks, calling themselves an ally of the United States and a sworn enemy of al-Qaeda, and downplayed the new evidence as being based on a document that appears to be a high school math assignment and a tourist video. The Saudis further insist in court that Al-Bayoumi became entangled in the 9/11 investigation because he had helped two fellow Saudis he had no reason to suspect of wrongdoing. Bayoumi has also denied being a spy. A judge ultimately found the new evidence significant enough to be admissible at trial. But Eagleson and the families are not done.
38: But now is the moment, 25 years later, to finally bring resolution here.
39: They're calling on President Trump to release more, including records of phone calls allegedly between Al-Bayoumi and two of the hijackers.
38: We've seen him do it for the JFK files. Why not the 9/11 files?
4: You're sitting across from President Trump. What's your message to him?
38: The message is to do the right thing, Mr. President. You have a historic opportunity to finally bring peace, closure, justice, and accountability to America's most grieved people. We've been fighting for 25 years, Mr. President. We need you to have a tough conversation with Saudi Arabia.
39: A White House spokesperson tells ABC News the president and his team are working diligently to identify records that are responsive to these families' requests.
38: This is him right here.
5: He'd probably be most proud of the grandkids that he's not able to see.
4: Quite a family legacy.
38: Yeah.
4: What's the end game?
38: The end game is for Saudi Arabia to admit accountability. We're certainly not calling for more bloodshed. However, there needs to be a reconciliation. There needs to be a reckoning.
2: And our thanks to Aaron Katursky. We will have much more later on GMA. And coming up here, the latest attack by killer whales on a sailboat.
3: And later, trying to catch a cat at 30,000 feet. A hard task. You're watching World News Now.
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28: 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A post-apocalyptic thriller that breathes new life into the genre. 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The Dog Stars. 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
29: Reporting from Donald Trump's inaugural ball, I'm Kira Phillips. Wherever the story is, we'll take you there. 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
2: Back now with a big rig trying to cross the railroad tracks in Poland. Look what happens here, though. The truck gets stuck. The safety arms were crossing. They came down, and a moment later, you just saw it. The train slams right into the truck, just destroying it. The train's driver was injured. He was taken to the hospital. No one else was hurt.
3: Much worse.
2: Wild.
3: Well, also in Europe, a frightening incident on board a sailboat.
2: So we've seen a lot of this over the last few years. Orcas getting way too close for comfort, seemingly attacking a boat. But experts say it's not really the case.
32: The jaw-dropping moments.
34: Oh, my God.
32: A pod of orcas attacking a sailboat off the coast of Spain for a terrifying 8 minutes straight. Watch as this one almost comes to the surface, then you hear the sound of it ramming the boat. Part of the sailboat's rudder torn away. Those on board stunned.
34: We saw the orcas and I'm like, oh my God. I immediately pull my phone out, start recording what's going on. And then at that point they start attacking. And I'm just like in shock, like what's going on? Like what's happening?
32: Gage Butler was on the sailboat moving it between marinas. The killer whales honing in on their boat when they were a few miles from the coast.
34: There were four. I know at least like two of them were like attacking the rudder at the same time. One would go and like the other one would follow right behind.
32: After checking for leaks and making sure they could steer with the partial rudder, they were able to make it back to shore safely. Nobody was hurt. We've seen encounters like this one since 2020. Experts don't believe the killer whales are purposefully trying to sink ships.
37: They really seem focused on the rudders and probably the interactive element of the boat, you know, especially when people are trying to maintain steering. It becomes, you know, a little bit more like a game of tug of war or something like that. And so from the whale's perspective, it seems like a form of play.
2: Sure, just a little form of play right there. By the way, those are like
3: play, yeah.
2: Avid sailors. They were going to try to use that boat for a regatta. Ooh. Not anymore.
40: I met Joel. He was tall, handsome, magnetic. I knew I met the man I'm going to marry. My mom said, Jesus Christ, Caroline, it better not be a cop.
41: He was the family man, devoted father.
42: He was super cop.
40: And then one day, I got a text. I had no idea the lie that he was living.
43: He knew something wasn't right.
40: He had a severe sex addiction.
44: He was clocking in and then going to have sex with people.
43: In his cop car while on duty.
45: Who did you have sex with? Why can't you just be honest?
46: I am being honest.
43: I was shocked my dad could do something so stupid.
40: Banging on the door.
47: Man to man, stay away from my wife.
48: You're throwing your family away over this.
40: He looked at me and said, if I were in your shoes, I'd run.
0: And then things got really bad.
40: It was a betrayal that is just another level.
1: 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Dirty Secrets.
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16: You shouldn't be trying to steal my house.
20: I live here. 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
16: Out. 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
26: Super Bowl 61 is coming.
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35: Let's go!
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36: Let's go! 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

0: Time for our Friday edition of The Mix, starting with a couple very determined to get married.
1: No one was going to stop them. As you can see here, even after monsoon rains flooded the church in the Philippines, the bride waded right up the aisle.
0: Her groom standing patiently with water up to his knees. They said they had waited so long, they didn't want to delay, adding it may not have been the wedding we imagined, but it is certainly a day we'll never forget. Rain is supposed to be good luck, so
1: sure.
0: Good luck to them.
1: A lot of good luck. Next, we both fly a lot, right? But I'm not sure either one of us has experienced this.
0: No, this happened on a flight from Anchorage to Atlanta. A cat got loose. Passengers were told to look around their seats. Crew members began searching the aisles with flashlights, shaking bags of treats, trying to find the cat.
1: Oh my goodness. Finally, the cat was found under a woman's seat in the middle of the plane. Look, it's not like you lost an AirPod or something like that. No. Thankfully, they were able to find the cat.
0: If I was on that plane, just listen to the sneezing, then you'd find
1: sure.
0: The cat.
1: Yeah.
0: I'm very allergic. I love cats.
1: Good
0: Glad
1: clue
0: he was
1: there.
0: Found.
1: Polka time.
2: They're back.
3: Scrub that school bus, make it shine. Class begins today at 9. That's the back to school polka. As the school bus pulls away, parents yell hip hip hooray. That's the back to school polka. Mom, let me go back to sleep, 'cause school gets me depressed. Sweetie, you're the principal, so hurry and get dressed. Watch the clock the whole day through. Time will pass, but will you? That's the back-to-school polka.
2: How do you deal with unruly children?
4: We try to defuse the situation. We use psychology on them. We try talking to them nice.
5: Hey! I told you once, I tell you a million times now. I want you to get off the bus. I want you off the bus right now.
2: Me?
5: Off the bus, yes, you.
3: So the little school bus rolled happily along until Victor cried out, "Miss Drizzle, I failed my history test." "How?" asked Miss Drizzle. "Well, I whispered to Andrea, where was the Declaration of Independence signed?" And Andrea said, "At the bottom."
5: I want you to get off the bus. I want you off the bus right now.

0: Polka.
1: Love that back to school polka, Barry. And so nice of you to mention us. Thank you for that.
2: Kind of an honor,
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2: honestly.
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17: From ABC News, I'm Dave Packer. Jury deadlock in the Lindsey Clancy trial. Her defense attorney suggested a lone juror is not listening to the judge's instruction and is all that stands between the Massachusetts mother who killed her three children and a verdict of not guilty by reason of insanity.
18: The judge is expected to question that one holdout juror before the jury begins deliberations for a seventh day. The concern is the one holdout could cause a mistrial and force this whole emotional, gut-wrenching case to be replayed.
17: ABC's Aaron Katursky. The war against Iran has been driving up oil costs this week, feeding inflation concerns. According to GasBuddy, the national average price of diesel fuel that powers the trucks hauling most of what we buy rising to a record $5.82 a gallon, up more than $2 from a year ago. The Trump administration making an urgent appeal to the Supreme Court to allow new postal service rules for mail-in ballots to take effect immediately. This after President Trump's executive order aimed at restricting access to voting by mail. A federal judge temporarily blocking the changes, and North Carolina will start sending out ballots tomorrow. State Board of Elections Director Sam Hayes.
19: These are active legal proceedings, and we will allow the courts to resolve them. Our responsibility is to monitor those developments and make sure that North Carolina counties have clear guidance if anything changes.
17: Former Venezuelan President Nicolas Maduro asking a federal judge to dismiss the drug trafficking case against him, claiming he's protected by head of state immunity. Women paying tribute to feminist icon Gloria Steinem, who died Wednesday at the age of 92. Nancy Cook is a member of the North Carolina chapter of the National Organization for Women.
20: It's very important in my life. I was a teenager in the 60s, and she opened up our eyes that there was more that we could do as women.
17: You're listening to ABC News.
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17: Weather is threatening Labor Day weekend from the upper Midwest to the Atlantic coast, with more bad storms coming. ABC senior meteorologist Lee Goldberg.
23: More severe storms, same places for the holiday travel rush tomorrow. Pittsburgh, D.C., into much of Virginia. And that storm zone that'll shift farther south into the Carolinas into Saturday. And finally, it's the comfort moving into the Great Lakes and Northeast. More comfortable temperatures for the holiday weekend, but the heat dome is intact across parts of the Midwest and the Deep South.
17: Gunshots ring out at a police department lobby in Florida. Police say the suspect who opened fire was a 70-year-old woman. ABC's Matt Rivers has more.
24: It all played out in Port Orange, Florida.
1: And authorities say the suspect is a senior citizen, now identified as Linda Jean Croteau.
2: That person was a roughly 70-year-old white female.
1: Police say Croteau walked into the police department lobby with a handgun and opened fire, staff taking cover. No one was hurt. Then outside, she was met by a half dozen officers.
2: She was still holding a firearm when she's confronted by the officers.
1: Police say three officers opened fire, seriously wounding her. She was taken to the hospital, where she remains in critical condition.
17: Microsoft announced it will be implementing monthly time limits on Xbox cloud gaming for Game Pass subscribers. In a blog post, the company says they're adding the limits because costs of operating cloud games grow as more people play and play longer. Dave Packer, ABC News.
5: This is Alex Stone.
9: The Iran war is now into its seventh month. President Trump had said at the beginning of the war it would last 4 to 6 weeks. Now 50,000 members of the U.S. military are in the region.
10: All right.
9: On Thursday, Vice President J.D. Vance saying at the White House,
11: I wouldn't call it a war. Right now, there is no active shooting. I recognize there have been places where this is flared up.
9: It comes as resources are being stretched thin. The 82nd Airborne learning their deployment is being extended, lasting a full year. The USS Lincoln docking for the first time after a record 286 days at sea. And now a growing number of Republicans are openly questioning whether Defense Secretary Pete Hegseth should remain on the job. Republican Tom Tillis says Trump should fire Hegseth because Hegseth has purged top military officials. And the president on social media saying he'll appoint Adam Tell, the Assistant Secretary of the Army for Civil Works, to become Acting Secretary of the Army, effective immediately. This after Dan Driscoll resigned as Army Secretary earlier this week. The ongoing war sending gas prices to record levels for Labor Day weekend, and drivers are feeling the impact.
12: I think that it is another massive bill that I likely can't afford.
9: According to Gas Buddy, regular unleaded is at around $4.13 a gallon on average now nationwide, and diesel has hit a new record at $5.82 a gallon.
14: Oil analysts say most areas will likely see gas prices going higher in the coming days after oil prices spiked earlier this week. California has the highest prices, regular unleaded, now sitting at around $5.79 a gallon, according to Gas Buddy. Alex Stone, ABC News, Los Angeles.
24: All right, Alex, thank you. President Trump's push to restrict access to mail-in voting is back in the hands of the Supreme Court. The administration filed an emergency appeal seeking permission to immediately implement new U.S. Postal Service rules for mail ballots. They want the justices to rule on the legality of President Trump's executive order, which has been temporarily blocked by a lower court. Critics say the new rules would create confusion and infringe on states' authority to run elections.
5: A 70-year-old woman is reportedly in critical condition after police near Daytona Beach say she entered their station and opened fire. She was wounded after leaving the building. ABC's Matt Rivers reports.
1: Dramatic video of the rapid police response. Officers racing for cover, guns drawn, saying an active shooter at their police station.
25: He right there.
26: Yeah, he's bringing him out.
1: It all played out in Port Orange, Florida. And authorities say the suspect is a senior citizen, now identified as Linda Jean Croteau.
2: That person was a roughly 70-year-old white female.
1: Police say Croteau walked into the police department lobby with a handgun and opened fire, staff taking cover. No one was hurt. Then outside, she was met by a half dozen officers.
2: She was still holding a firearm when she's confronted by the officers.
1: Police say three officers opened fire, seriously wounding her. She was taken to the hospital, where she remains in critical condition. Police tape surrounds police department headquarters.
12: I mean, you never expect something like this to happen. I mean,
2: no, not inside your own building, right?
1: Florida state investigators are now in charge of this investigation. Matt Rivers, ABC News in New York.
24: Matt, thank you. Severe weather is moving through the Midwest and Northeast overnight. A violent storm in Detroit, forcing drivers to pull over and seek shelter under a highway bridge. That line of storms leaving 260,000 homes and businesses in southeast Michigan without power. North of the border, a concert venue in Toronto that is just a year old, look at it, sustaining significant damage in a severe storm. Future shows there now in question. Let's get the Labor Day weekend forecast from ABC's Lee Goldberg. Lee, good morning.
0: Good morning. We're watching a front sinking south a little bit. The severe threat's going to be from Pittsburgh all the way to Myrtle Beach. So over the next couple of days, and the severe threat is actually sinking into the Carolinas as we go into the day on Saturday. It could still be a couple of storms in D.C. But that front moving south means relief with temperatures throughout the weekend from Chicago into New York, maybe even 70s on Saturday, Sunday, and Monday in New York. But the heat dome remains intact in the Midwest and the Deep South. We'll watch Lowell over the weekend. Close call with Kauai in early next week. At least some swells and out of rain bands. That's your forecast. I'm ABC News senior meteorologist Lee Goldberg. Have a great holiday weekend.
5: All right, Lee, thank you. Now back to Florida and that unwanted visitor in the carport.
3: Okay, more than 8 feet and over 300 pounds of unwanted visitor.
5: Yikes.
3: That gator was found by the homeowners when they returned home from walking their dog. This was south of Tampa.
5: Now, the trapper was called in, securing the gator and giving him a hose bath. Look at how nice they are, giving him a little bath.
3: Yep.
5: And then putting him in through the back of a pickup. He was safely moved to an alligator farm.
3: That is not an easy lift. The homeowners had just moved, by the way, from Florida to Florida from Pennsylvania. Welcome to the Sunshine State.
5: From Pennsylvania to Florida, you got a gator in your garage. Wow, and he is huge. So you say this hasn't happened to you.
3: No, you expect to see them around lakes, different bodies of water. I love to play golf. I've seen them around a golf course, too. Never just going out to my car. And here's a 300-pound gator. That's a big boy right there.
5: His mouth is just open, ready to take you inside.
3: Coming up. 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
26: You shouldn't be trying to steal my house.
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33: 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It's terrifying and poetic. 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
35: We have no idea what's out there.
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48: Wow.
0: We're back with legal fallout from that coach's brawl at a youth football game near Pittsburgh. Three of the coaches involved are now facing disorderly conduct charges. The coach, accused by police of starting the fight, is also charged with harassment. He claims the kids on his team were the targets of racial slurs, but police have not corroborated that. All three are due in court next month.
1: Former NFL quarterback Mark Sanchez intends to enter a guilty plea in his assault case. It stems from an incident last year in Indianapolis that left Sanchez and a truck driver hospitalized.
2: A major development in the criminal assault case against former New York Jets quarterback Mark Sanchez. The former NFL star now filing a motion to plead guilty days before his trial was set to begin. He's accused of attacking a truck driver in Indianapolis last fall, a fight that left him pepper sprayed and stabbed multiple times.
3: The thing that stands out to us is this was a situation that did not need to occur. We are literally talking about people fighting over a parking space.
2: Sanchez was in Indiana last October to work at a Colts game for Fox Sports. But the night before the game, police say a drunken Sanchez confronted 69-year-old delivery driver Perry Toll about where he had parked. Video obtained by TMZ shows Sanchez moments before the fight. You can see the truck pulling into the alley behind a hotel. Then Sanchez appears in the same alley where prosecutors say he attacked the driver. Moments later, Sanchez is seen bloodied and running away in this video obtained by the New York Post. Toll, who suffered facial cuts in the fight, told police Sanchez smelled of alcohol and he thought Sanchez was trying to kill him.
4: My client's a 5'8", 165-year-old senior citizen, 69 years old. Mark Sanchez is a former professional athlete, 6'2", 235. My client was just the victim of a unprovoked, senseless attack.
2: Lawyers on both sides of the case are calling Sanchez's decision to plead guilty a positive development. No word yet which charges he plans to plead guilty to.
1: And Toll's attorney also reports progress in the civil case against Sanchez, who has since lost his job at Fox Sports.
0: A big debut for Tesla's new vehicle, the Cybercab. It's an electric two-seater vehicle with no steering wheel. Tesla's boss, Elon Musk, has said the vehicle is key to making Tesla a dominant force in driverless vehicles. The company plans to use the Cybercab for its robo-taxi service, which operates in 6 Texas and Florida cities. Right now, it's not available to the general public.
1: It's a cool-looking car, but I don't think I'll ever be comfortable with not having a steering wheel, not being able to drive. I'm such a backseat driver as it is.
0: Have you been in a Waymo? It sounds like you haven't.
1: No, yeah. I will not.
0: Same.
1: Not any
0: no steering wheel? Interesting.
1: Nope. Well, when we come back, Prince Harry set to take another big leap.
0: And bad news for fans of the Jersey Shore. The skinny is next.
5: All across America.
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7: Hello.
5: Wherever we are.
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7: It's good to be home.
5: It feels like home.

0: GMA.
1: Hey, everybody.
0: It's an invitation to come together.
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0: Brighten your morning.
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1: Yeah!
5: Music is the new gold rush. 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Something special.
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18: 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I'm Faith Abube. Wherever the story is, we'll take you there. 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

0: And we start with a real turning point in television history.
1: A little sad. One of the most well-known reality shows is no more. We're talking about Jersey Shore, which has been on MTV since 2009. That's when we first met Snooki, JWoww, Vinny, Dina, Angelina, Ronnie, Sammy, and of course, The Situation. The group living in Seaside Heights, hitting local clubs and doing a lot of GTL or gym tan laundry.
0: But last night, MTV aired the final episode of Jersey Shore, Family Vacation. The entire cast went back to the original Shore House for one final Sunday dinner. The producer says that while the cast won't be on MTV any longer, the cameras won't be down for long, so stay tuned. But what a run.
1: Such a good run.
0: Yeah.
1: Also this morning, Prince Harry is about to make another jump.
0: Just days after moving his family to the UK from California, he is about to make his first public outing since the move, and he's going to be jumping out of a plane.
1: It's a big move. Harry will skydive this month to support two military charities. According to organizers of the event, Harry committed to the skydive after meeting a 102-year-old veteran who jumped when he turned 100.
0: All right. Well, after that, they say Harry was inspired to try it himself.
1: Wow, that's brave.
0: Pretty cool. Prince Harry, by the way, he's 45 years old. So there's that. He would fit in at a major event underway right now. We're talking about Burning Man.
1: Yeah, let's take a live look at the Nevada desert where the Burning Man Festival is underway. Looks like a lot of lights out there. I'm sure they're having so much fun. However, blowing dust has been reported for the past few hours.
0: So new attendance figures show people in their 40s and 50s have now overtaken those in their 20s.
1: Huh.
0: Now, part of the reason, the expense. It can cost thousands of dollars to go.
1: Well, among the celebrities there right now is reality star Bethany Frankel, who has been documenting her Burning Man experience on social media. I bet that is a funny social media viral post going everywhere. Complete with a private plane she has and luxury RV. The festival wraps up this week. And yeah, I don't think she'll be staying in tents with all that dust.
0: Yep, probably not.
1: And finally, two of the country's most famous newlyweds are expanding their real estate portfolio.
0: A few months before their July wedding, Travis Kelce and Taylor Swift bought a new house. There it is right there. It is in Ohio near Lake Erie, close to where Travis grew up. Guess what? It's not too small.
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1: Finally, this half hour, celebrating the life of an author and activist who became a symbol of the U.S. women's movement.
0: Admirers of Gloria Steinem have been leaving flowers at her home in New York City, where she died earlier this week at the age of 92.
1: Hillary Clinton, Oprah Winfrey, and Jane Fonda are just some of the people hailing her as a revolutionary and inspiring figure. ABC's Rebecca Jarvis takes a look at her legacy.
13: Gloria Steinem was a journalist, a political activist, and a trailblazer for the women's rights movement.
14: All of us must stand up together and say no more.
13: Fighting for equality at work and at home.
15: Are we going to vote? Yes. Are we going to march? Yes.
13: Encouraging women to use their voice.
16: She speaks for the powerless groups of this country. And she speaks loud.
13: Catapulting to the national stage in 1963 when she went undercover as a Playboy bunny for an expose on New York City's Playboy Club. Later, co-creating New York and Ms. magazines, her articles tackling taboo topics.
26: How to get equal pay, how to deal with the welfare system, how to, you know, it's very strong on how-to articles with the simple assumption that this is possible.
13: For decades, the marches, the rallies.
15: You look great. I wish you could see yourselves. It's like an ocean.
13: Awarded the Presidential Medal of Freedom in 2013.
27: Because of her work across America and around the world, more women are afforded the respect and opportunities that they deserve.
13: We learned Gloria Steinem died peacefully at home in New York City at the age of 92. Her legacy, helping define a generation.
16: Sometimes reporters say to me, what are you most proud of? And I always say, I haven't done it yet. Because, you know, I live in the future and I live in the present. I don't live in the past. But I feel lucky. I feel angry. I feel all the emotions of life about what's come before. The only thing I regret is wasting time.
28: And her foundation saying Gloria Steinem died surrounded by some of the many who loved her, adding, she continued her work for equality until the very end. Rebecca Jarvis, ABC News, New York.
1: She continued her work until the very end, indeed. Thank you so much, Rebecca.
0: That was really moving there. I love what you said. The only thing I regret is wasting time.
1: Didn't seem like she wasted any time, that's
0: no,
1: for sure.
0: No, not at all. And even that was inspiring right there. Stay with us. More news is next.
29: All across America.
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17: This morning on World News Now, tensions flare at the Lindsey Clancy murder trial. What to expect today?
18: Also this morning, the war in Iran sending gas prices to record highs for Labor Day weekend, and they could go higher. Plus, the vice president saying it's not a war.
17: Plus, new details about the controversial arch the president wants built near the Lincoln Memorial, when construction could start.
18: And the new ruling that could send former NFL...
19: ABC News, I'm Dave Packer. During Thursday's White House briefing, Vice President J.D. Vance said he wouldn't call the conflict with Iran a war, saying there's no active shooting. Reaction from Democratic Congressman James Walkinshaw.
20: Well, I'd like to hear him say that to the families of the 800 service members who have been killed and wounded. It's a war and it's a quagmire. We are absolutely stuck. We are stuck because there was no clear strategy from the beginning. And the American people are paying the cost of that at the pump, at the grocery store, and elsewhere.
19: The Trump administration making an urgent appeal to the Supreme Court to allow new postal service rules for mail-in ballots to take effect immediately. A federal judge temporarily blocking the changes. Meanwhile, North Carolina starts sending out ballots tomorrow. The jury in the Lindsey Clancy murder trial still deadlocked. The four persons saying one juror won't follow the judge's instructions about reasonable doubt. This is ABC News.
18: Food to fuel.
21: This morning, from the highest mortgage rates in more than a year to record high fuel prices, the war against Iran has been driving up oil costs this week, feeding inflation concerns, and taking a bigger bite out of Americans' wallets. The new record at the pump is not the gas most of us use in our cars, but the diesel that powers the trucks hauling most of what we buy. The national average for diesel now hitting $5.82 a gallon, up more than $2 from a year ago. And regular gas now $4.14, the highest ever heading into Labor Day weekend.
22: I think that it is another massive bill that I likely can't afford.
21: Analysts warn diesel prices could climb higher still, with farmers burning fuel for the fall harvest and home heating oil season just weeks away. Home buyers feeling the pinch too. The average 30-year mortgage rate is nearing 7% amid growing concerns about inflation and government debt. But at the White House, Vice President J.D. Vance denies the Iran conflict is actually a war.
23: I wouldn't call it a war. Right now, there is no active shooting. I recognize there have been places where this has flared up.
21: This, as the Pentagon reports, the number of U.S. casualties now tops 800, with 18 dead and 790 wounded. Vance was pressed on when the conflict will end.
23: You would have to ask the Iranians.
21: Meanwhile, just days after the Secretary of the Army resigned, following months of tension with Defense Secretary Pete Hegseth, President Trump has now tapped Adam Tell to take over as acting Army Secretary. Tell is the Army's top civilian leader, whose most recent role was overseeing the Army Corps of Engineers.
18: And some Republican lawmakers have criticized Secretary Hegseth's leadership after a series of high-profile staff departures. But the president and vice president coming to his side, Vance

0: Singh Hegseth is an amazing Secretary of War.
1: President Trump is poised to break ground on a massive arch near the nation's capital, even before getting final approval from a federal review panel. The Interior Secretary announced that excavation work for the 250-foot gilded arch will begin over the next 2 weeks. It will stand between the Lincoln Memorial and Arlington National Cemetery. Just like Trump's other projects, the arch is facing a lawsuit. A group of Vietnam veterans has sued to stop construction.
0: The deadlocked Massachusetts jury in the Lindsey Clancy murder trial is returning for a seventh day of deliberations after a dramatic day in court. Clancy's attorney says a lone holdout is standing in the way of a verdict on whether Clancy is criminally responsible for killing her three children. He claims the juror won't follow the court's instructions about reasonable doubt. The defense tried to have the juror removed, but the judge rejected that request. And there is growing concern of a mistrial.
2: It will end by one or two ways. Either one, the jury reaches a unanimous verdict, or two, the jury sends out another note saying that they are helplessly deadlocked or at an impasse, and that will result in a mistrial.
0: So if there is a mistrial, prosecutors will have to decide whether to retry Clancy, drop the charges, or negotiate a plea deal.
1: A new ruling improves the chances that players who signed pro contracts can go back to college. Last night, a judge in Louisiana blocked the NCAA's effort to bar some former NFL players from suiting up for LSU. Those players hope to take advantage of a new rule allowing 5 years of eligibility. But legal hurdles remain. The Southeastern Conference has filed a federal lawsuit against LSU in hopes of keeping the players off the field.
0: Severe storms are rolling through Washington, D.C. and its suburbs tonight. Lightning flashing across the night sky. Winds in the area up to 60 miles per hour. That same system moved through the Midwest yesterday, knocking out power to more than 260,000 customers in Michigan. But what about the holiday weekend? We get some answers from ABC's Lee Goldberg. Lee, good morning.
3: Good morning. We're watching a front sinking south a little bit. The severe threat's going to be from Pittsburgh all the way to Myrtle Beach. It's over the next couple of days, and the severe threat is actually sinking into the Carolinas as we go into the day on Saturday. It could still be a couple of storms in D.C. But that front moving south means relief with temperatures throughout the weekend from Chicago into New York, maybe even 70s on Saturday, Sunday, and Monday in New York. But the heat dome remains intact in the Midwest and the Deep South. We'll watch Lowell over the weekend. Close call with Kauai in early next week. At least some swells and out of rain bands. That's your forecast. I'm ABC News senior meteorologist Lee Goldberg. Have a great holiday weekend.
1: All right, Lee, thank you. Okay, it seems big beer heists are now a thing on both sides of the Atlantic.
0: The latest. Police in the UK say two trailers carrying 800 kegs of Guinness Stout were stolen from a depot near Liverpool. That is about 70,000 pints valued at $155,000.
1: Wow.
0: So the hunt for those responsible, it's on.
1: Well, that follows the theft of more than 1,600 cases of Pabst Blue Ribbon beer from a distribution center near Los Angeles in mid-August. The beer is still missing. Pabst says if it's not returned by next Wednesday, it will hike its reward for information up to $20,000. I'm pretty sure that beer is missing because it's been drunk already.
0: Yeah, it's probably not coming back. I wonder if they're just getting targeted. You got all the big signs along those trucks.
1: Yeah, but Pabst says they are very serious. They got a big reward out for information on it.
0: See if they find them.
1: Yep. Well, coming up, a cat on a loose on an airplane.
0: But first, a week before the anniversary of 9/11, we're looking at a legal battle that is reshaping what most Americans know about the attacks.
1: And later, the bride and groom who did not let a flooded church stop their special day. You're watching World News Now.
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31: 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Time magazine calls it terrifying and poetic. A post-apocalyptic thriller that breathes new life into the genre. It demands to be seen in IMAX on the biggest screen possible. The Dog Stars. Rated R.
32: America.
1: As we look live at Ground Zero, we are 1 week away from the 25th anniversary of the 9/11 attacks.
0: Families who lost loved ones have new evidence, and they're urging the Trump administration to release secret government records they believe will prove that Saudi Arabia was complicit in the attacks. ABC's Aaron Katursky has more.
32: My dad is my hero. He died a hero that day.
33: Brett Eagleson's father, Bruce, died in the South Tower of the World Trade Center on September 11th. While working a temporary assignment in the building, he stayed behind to retrieve walkie-talkies from the 17th floor to help first responders communicate.
32: It's a bittersweet thing because part of you is so proud of who he was as a man, as a person, as a hero, somebody that saved lives. But the other part, the selfish part, is why didn't you just walk out of the building?
33: But it isn't only the loss of his father that weighs on Eagleson.
32: The story that most Americans would believe, that somehow 19 hijackers with no knowledge of English, no knowledge of Western culture, no money, no experience flying a plane, were able to pull off the most devastating and consequential attack in this country's history, and they did it with no help. And that's never sat well with me.
33: His is among the 9/11 families suing Saudi Arabia over its alleged role in the attacks.
32: We've identified and uncovered what I consider to be smoking gun evidence of the Saudi government's involvement and support to the 9/11 hijackers.
33: That new material brought forth by the families includes home video, notes, and sketches from one man. For 7 years prior to 9/11, Omar al-Bayoumi claimed he was living in California as a student. The FBI has said he was really a Saudi intelligence asset who helped two of the hijackers settle in the United States.
32: He was the man. Omar al-Bayoumi is coordinating and directing logistical and financial support to the hijackers.
33: The families claim al-Bayoumi lent critical support to two of the hijackers when they arrived in the U.S. in January of 2000, finding them an apartment in his complex and loaning them nearly $10,000 of his own money to open a bank account in their names, even letting them crash at his place before theirs was ready.
32: Were it not for Omar al-Bayoumi's support, the hijackers would have had a 0% chance of success.
33: The family's lawsuit says this 1999 home video shows al-Bayoumi casing the U.S. Capitol for an attack. The lawsuit calls the video chilling. The Capitol is believed to be the target of United Flight 93, the hijacked plane that crashed in Shanksville, Pennsylvania. Speaking in Arabic, Bayoumi appears to describe the security posture inside and outside the complex, highlighting its proximity to the airport, even referencing a plan to his unidentified audience.
34: Capitol. Time is 6 p.m.
33: And then there's this drawing in a notebook belonging to Al-Bayoumi, showing what the families call a line-of-sight calculation for navigating a plane to a target on the ground.
2: The evidence that's come to light forces us to think that our entire theory of what 9/11 was about, what the whole war on terrorism was about, was largely mistaken.
33: Daniel Benjamin was a counterterrorism advisor to Presidents Clinton and Obama. He fears the American public has struggled to understand the implications of this new evidence and the story it tells about 9/11.
2: The Bush administration insisted that no non-state actor could have done something as complicated as the 9/11 attacks, and that was a major reason that it turned the focus on Iraq and on Saddam Hussein. And it is an extraordinary irony that they may have been right about the need for state support, but they got the state completely wrong.
33: The new evidence came from a September 2001 raid on Bayoumi's home in Britain and was turned over to the FBI. But Brett Eagleson told us much of it was never seen by the 9/11 Commission when it found no evidence the Saudi government knowingly supported al-Qaeda.
3: Where's Bayoumi now?
32: We presume he's living in Saudi Arabia.
33: The Saudis maintain they had no role in facilitating the attacks, calling themselves an ally of the United States and a sworn enemy of al-Qaeda, and downplayed the new evidence as being based on a document that appears to be a high school math assignment and a tourist video. The Saudis further insist in court that al-Bayoumi became entangled in the 9/11 investigation because he had helped two fellow Saudis he had no reason to suspect of wrongdoing. Bayoumi has also denied being a spy. A judge ultimately found the new evidence significant enough to be admissible at trial. But Eagleson and the families are not done.
32: But now is the moment, 25 years later, to finally bring resolution here.
33: They're calling on President Trump to release more, including records of phone calls allegedly between al-Bayoumi and two of the hijackers.
32: We've seen him do it for the JFK files. Why not the 9/11 files?
3: You're sitting across from President Trump. What's your message to him?
32: The message is to do the right thing, Mr. President. You have a historic opportunity to finally bring peace, closure, justice, and accountability to America's most grieved people. We've been fighting for 25 years, Mr. President. We need you to have a tough conversation with Saudi Arabia.
33: A White House spokesperson tells ABC News the president and his team are working diligently to identify records that are responsive to these families' requests.
32: This is him right here. Probably be most proud of the grandkids that he's not able to see.
3: Quite a family legacy.
32: Yeah.
3: What's the end game?
32: The end game is for Saudi Arabia to admit accountability. We're certainly not calling for more bloodshed. However, there needs to be a reconciliation. There needs to be a reckoning.
0: And our thanks to Aaron Katursky. We will have much more later on GMA. And coming up here, the latest attack by killer whales on a sailboat.
1: And later, trying to catch a cat at 30,000 feet. A hard task. You're watching World News Now.
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31: Super Bowl 61 is coming.
14: Let's go, let's go, let's go.
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5: Let's go.
31: Because once the game starts.
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0: Back now with a big rig trying to cross the railroad tracks in Poland. Look what happens here, though. The truck gets stuck. The safety arms were crossing. They came down, and a moment later, you just saw it. The train slams right into the truck, just destroying it. The train's driver was injured. He was taken to the hospital. No one else was hurt.
1: Much worse.
0: Wild.
1: Well, also in Europe, a frightening incident on board a sailboat.
0: So we've seen a lot of this over the last few years. Orcas getting way too close for comfort, seemingly attacking a boat. But experts say it's not really the case.
35: The jaw-dropping moments.
36: Oh, my God.
35: A pod of orcas attacking a sailboat off the coast of Spain for a terrifying 8 minutes straight. Watch as this one almost comes to the surface, then you hear the sound of it ramming the boat. Part of the sailboat's rudder torn away, those on board stunned.
37: We saw the orcas and I'm like, oh my God. I immediately pull my phone out, start recording what's going on. And then at that point they start attacking. And I'm just like in shock, like what's going on, like what's happening?
35: Gage Butler was on the sailboat moving it between marinas. The killer whales honing in on their boat when they were a few miles from the coast.
37: There were four. I know at least like two of them were like attacking the rudder at the same time, or like, you know, one would go and like the other one would follow right behind.
35: After checking for leaks and making sure they could steer with the partial rudder, they were able to make it back to shore safely. Nobody was hurt. We've seen encounters like this one since 2020. Experts don't believe the killer whales are purposefully trying to sink ships.
38: They really seem focused on the rudders and probably the interactive element of the boat, you know, especially when people are trying to maintain steering. It becomes, you know, a little bit more like a game of tug of war or something like that. And so from the whale's perspective, it seems like a form of play.
0: Sure, just a little form of play right there. By the way, those are like
1: play, yeah.
0: Avid sailors. They were going to try to use that boat for a regatta. Ooh. Not anymore.
31: All across America.
39: Good morning.
40: Hello.
31: Wherever we are.
39: Welcome home.
40: It's good to be home.
31: It feels like home.
41: Hi.

0: GMA. It's an invitation to come together.
1: Happy birthday.
0: Brighten your morning.
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16: You shouldn't be trying to steal my house.
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23: Time for our Friday edition of The Mix, starting with a couple very determined to get married.
24: No one was going to stop them. As you can see here, even after monsoon rains flooded the church in the Philippines, the bride waded right up the aisle.
23: Wow. Her groom standing patiently with water up to his knees. They said they had waited so long, they didn't want to delay, adding it may not have been the wedding we imagined, but it is certainly a day we'll never forget. Rain is supposed to be good luck, so
24: sure.
23: Good luck to them.
24: A lot of good luck. Next, we both fly a lot, right? But I'm not sure either one of us has experienced this.
23: No, this happened on a flight from Anchorage to Atlanta. A cat got loose. Passengers were told to look around their seats. Crew members began searching the aisles with flashlights, shaking bags of treats, trying to find the cat.
24: Oh my goodness. Finally, the cat was found under a woman's seat in the middle of the plane. Look, it's not like he lost an AirPod or something like that. No. Thankfully, they were able to find the cat.
23: If I was on that plane, just listen to the sneezing, then you'd find
24: sure.
23: The
24: cat. Yeah.
23: I'm very allergic. I love cats.
24: Good
23: clue
24: there.
23: Glad he was found.
24: Polka time.
25: They're back.
26: Scrub that school bus, make it shine. Class begins today at 9. That's the back to school polka. As the school bus pulls away, parents yell hip hip hooray. That's the back to school polka. Mom, let me go back to sleep, 'cause school gets me depressed. Sweetie, you're the principal, so hurry and get dressed. Watch the clock the whole day through. Time will pass, but will you? That's the back-to-school polka.
25: How do you deal with unruly children?
27: We try to defuse the situation. We use psychology on them. We try talking to them nice.
28: Hey! I told you once, I told you a million times now. I want you to get off the bus. I want you off the bus right now.
25: Me?
28: Off the bus, yes, you.
26: So the little school bus rolled happily along until Victor cried out, "Miss Drizzle, I failed my history test." "How?" asked Miss Drizzle. "Well, I whispered to Andrea, where was the Declaration of Independence signed?" And Andrea said, "At the bottom."
28: I want you to get off the bus. I want you off the bus right now.

0: polka.
1: Love that back to school polka, Barry. And so nice of you to mention us. Thank you for that.
2: Kind of an honor,
3: yeah,
2: honestly.
3: Really.
2: And that's the news for this half hour.
3: I met Joel. He was tall, handsome, magnetic. I knew I met the man I'm going to marry. My mom said, Jesus Christ, Caroline, you better not be a cop.
4: He was the family man, devoted father.
5: He was super cop.
3: And then one day, I got a text. I had no idea the lie that he was living.
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8: From ABC News, I'm Dave Packer. The jury in the Lindsey Clancy murder trial getting ready to deliberate for a seventh day. The defense asking the judge to remove one of the jurors. The jury foreperson saying one juror won't follow the judge's instructions about reasonable doubt. ABC News legal contributor Bernarda Villalona.
4: While, yes, there's an allegation that that person is not following the law, you got to remember there's 12 jurors that heard the same evidence, and they're making a different determination factor when it comes to what the facts and the evidence is and then applying it to the law. So a simple disagreement is not grounds for removal of a juror.
8: The jury must decide if the Massachusetts mother is criminally responsible for killing her three children or if she was suffering from postpartum psychosis. The U.S. and Iran trading a fresh round of airstrikes, but Vice President J.D. Vance speaking at the White House press briefing Thursday, playing down the war.
6: I wouldn't call it a war. Right now, there is no active shooting. I recognize there have been places where this has flared up. Major combat operations, again, major combat operations lasted for about 6 weeks.
2: Pushed to say when this will end, Vance put the onus on the Iranians, saying they need to stop shooting at commercial ships in the Strait of Hormuz. But he notably didn't say what the plan is to get Iran to stop. Karen Travers, ABC News, the White House.
8: Billionaire Leon Black was a no-show before the House Oversight Committee regarding the Epstein files. Black was friends with Jeffrey Epstein, accused of bankrolling the convicted sex offender after he was sentenced to prison in 2008. Black has denied all wrongdoing and filed suit against the Oversight Committee. Committee Chair James Comer.
1: I would hold him in contempt right now. This is the first time of all the people we've brought in, of all the powerful billionaires and political people we brought in for interviews and depositions, this is the first time anyone's filed suit.
8: You're listening to ABC News.
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20: Now, a growing number of lawmakers, Democrats and Republicans, are publicly criticizing Defense Secretary Pete Hegseth for his handling of the war in Iran and recent Pentagon leadership changes.
21: The White House standing by Hegseth and Commerce Secretary Howard Lutnick, who now says he misspoke when he falsely said there haven't been American deaths in Iran. Lutnick says he was thinking of the operation in Venezuela and acknowledges the 18 U.S. service members who have died, and he is apologizing.
20: ABC's Mary Bruce, a candidate running for a seat in the Missouri State House, has been charged with allegedly planting drugs in his primary opponent's car. According to court records, ABC's Chuck Sievertson has more.
22: Thomas Ross, candidate for Missouri House District 161, allegedly had his then-campaign manager plant cocaine in the car of his primary opponent, Louise Secker. Ross won the Republican primary and is currently running for state Senate. Court papers say Ross allegedly hatched the scheme in June. The former campaign manager provided the FBI with an audio recording of Ross, where they allegedly discussed the plot, with Ross quoted saying, "If you can pull it off, pull it off."
20: A Louisiana judge issued a preliminary injunction clearing the way for college teams like Louisiana State University to list former NFL players on the school's rosters. The ruling comes as the Southeastern Conference is suing Louisiana State University in federal court over LSU's push to have ex-NFL players on its football roster. I'm Dave Packer, ABC News.
23: Power plant when the flood hit. Crews still hope to find more survivors in air pockets within those tunnels. But nearly 1,300 people have been confirmed dead. 5,000 are still missing, including 75 Americans.
24: It's happened again. Another day of deliberations and no verdict from jurors at the Lindsey Clancy trial. But this time, the lawyer for the Massachusetts mother accused of killing her three kids made a stunning claim in court.
25: This morning, jurors returning for a seventh day of deliberations in the Lindsey Clancy trial after fireworks in court. Lindsey Clancy's attorney now blaming one juror for the jury being deadlocked after nearly 36 hours of deliberation, unable to reach a verdict on whether the Massachusetts mother of three knowingly killed her children or if postpartum psychosis is to blame.
26: There's a person who has doubt but will not listen to the judge's instruction.
25: Defense attorney Kevin Reddington claims one juror is refusing to follow the law that requires a defendant be proven guilty beyond a reasonable doubt.
27: And if we come back here in a half an hour with a mistrial because of a juror that has just spurned the instructions of this court, it's a shame. It's a real shame.
25: Reddington demanded the juror be dismissed and an alternate seated, but the judge refused.
28: I don't feel it's appropriate for me to say I agree with one juror. Or 11.
25: The judge polled jurors individually to make sure they could follow his instructions and then reminded them of the law.
29: He can only base his decision on what the answers were, and the answers were is that each one of those jurors can follow the instruction.
30: We can't say just because this one individual doesn't think that there is any reasonable doubt or thinks there is beyond a reasonable doubt. No matter what he's thinking, that is his decision or her decision. It's not the judge's decision. They just have to make sure they're following the law.
25: When court resumes today, the judge is expected to question the holdout juror before deliberations continue.
29: It will end by one or two ways. Either one, the jury reaches a unanimous verdict, or two, the jury sends out another note saying that they are helplessly deadlocked or at an impasse, and that will result in a mistrial.
24: Now, if a mistrial is declared, it's up to prosecutors whether to retry the case, and that would be expected.
23: Sources say the Justice Department has now charged an immigration enforcement officer with lying about a shooting during the height of the immigration crackdown in Minneapolis. Christian Castro claimed he was attacked during a confrontation in January when a Venezuelan man was shot in the leg, but ICE confirms video evidence contradicts Castro's story.
24: Days after getting the green light to continue working on the White House ballroom, the Trump administration is now planning to begin work on a new arch near Arlington National Cemetery, another project facing legal hurdles. ABC's Karen Waugh has details. Karen, good morning.
3: Hey, Andrea, good morning. The Trump administration says the president's 250-foot triumphal arch will break ground in the next 2 weeks. But the project has yet to even get final approval. Interior Secretary Doug Burgum announcing the news online, promising the arch will be one of the great pieces of American architecture. But the federal panel that still has to approve the design has only given preliminary approval, and they don't meet again until next month. Three Vietnam veterans and an architectural historian are suing, arguing that building the arch would need an act of Congress. And they claim the arch will be so high it'll block views of Arlington Cemetery. Under a court order, the Trump administration must file 14 days notice before any construction begins. But as of last night, nothing was filed. A lawyer for the veterans who are suing says he's prepared to ask the judge to step in, saying administration officials have never really taken seriously what they've been saying to the court, which is to allow the process to work itself out. The Trump administration claims the veterans have no legal standing to sue. Victor.
23: All right, Karen, thank you. The FBI is investigating a data breach that may have exposed 153 million driver's licenses from the U.S. and Canada. The investigation was launched after an independent journalist reported that digital scans of the licenses were being sold on the dark web. The report claims hackers breached an ID verification service.
5: We'll take a look at this. If you're a truck driver, this is the last place you want to get stuck. Ooh. Ah, a train barreled right into the big rig in Poland. The driver escaped. His truck got stuck at the crossing just as the safety arms came down. The driver of the train was the only one hurt. Time now for your Friday weather.
7: Good morning. We're watching a front sinking south a little bit. The severe threat's going to be from Pittsburgh all the way to Myrtle Beach. So over the next couple of days, and the severe threat is actually sinking into the Carolinas as we go into the day on Saturday. Could still be a couple of storms in D.C. But that front moving south means relief with temperatures throughout the weekend from Chicago into New York, maybe even 70s on Saturday, Sunday, and Monday in New York. But the heat dome remains intact in the Midwest and the Deep South. We'll watch Lowell over the weekend. Close call with Kauai in early next week. At least some swells and out of rain bands. That's your forecast. I'm ABC News senior meteorologist Lee Goldberg. Have a great holiday weekend.
5: Coming up, why someone just paid more than $1 million for a dime.
23: But first, the political candidate accused of trying to plant cocaine on his opponent.
5: And a surprising twist did the criminal case against a former NFL quarterback stabbed in a fight over a parking spot.
9: All across America.
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12: Hi.

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19: Back now with a medical first, giving new hope to people with kidney disease. 66-year-old Tim Andrews has become the first patient to receive a genetically modified pig kidney to keep him alive and then undergo another transplant to receive a human kidney. The pig kidney kept him alive for 271 days until he could finally get his new human kidney in Boston. His doctors believe his case proves pig kidneys can be used as a bridge to extend people's lives.
20: Amazing. Well, we turn now to a surprising twist in the criminal case against a former NFL star.
21: A major development in the criminal assault case against former New York Jets quarterback Mark Sanchez. The former NFL star now filing a motion to plead guilty days before his trial was set to begin. He's accused of attacking a truck driver in Indianapolis last fall, a fight that left him pepper sprayed and stabbed multiple times.
22: The thing that stands out to us is this was a situation that did not need to occur. We are literally talking about people fighting over a parking space.
21: Sanchez was in Indiana last October to work at a Colts game for Fox Sports. But the night before the game, police say a drunken Sanchez confronted 69-year-old delivery driver Perry Toll about where he had parked. Video obtained by TMZ shows Sanchez moments before the fight. You can see the truck pulling into the alley behind a hotel. Then Sanchez appears in the same alley where prosecutors say he attacked the driver. Moments later, Sanchez is seen bloodied and running away in this video obtained by the New York Post. Toll, who suffered facial cuts in the fight, told police Sanchez smelled of alcohol and he thought Sanchez was trying to kill him.
23: My client's a 5'8", 165-year-old senior citizen, 69 years old. Mark Sanchez is a former professional athlete, 6'2", 235. My client was just the victim of a unprovoked, senseless attack.
21: Lawyers on both sides of the case are calling Sanchez's decision to plead guilty a positive development. No word yet which charges he plans to plead guilty to.
20: Toll's attorney also reports progress in the civil case against Sanchez, who has since lost his job at Fox Sports.
19: A candidate for state representative in Missouri is charged with trying to plant drugs on his primary opponent. Thomas Ross is accused of asking his campaign manager to slip cocaine into Louise Secker's car or purse. The FBI says the now former campaign manager provided evidence of Ross discussing the plot. Ross went on to defeat Secker in the primary by just 33 votes. Missouri's Republican Party chair is now urging Ross to drop out of the general election.
20: One of the rarest coins in U.S. history just sold at auction for more than $1.2 million. It's a dime minted in 1894, known as the Barber Dime, named after the man who designed it. Only 24 of them were minted. A teenager bought the same dime for about $5,000 back in 1957.
19: Solid investment.
20: Sounds like a deal.
19: Coming up, mounting questions after two more beluga whales die at a popular aquarium.
20: Also ahead, a major legal ruling affecting college football and whether pro players can return to school.
24: What's the most honored and awarded streaming news program?
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1: 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In the flood zone, the painstaking search for the missing continues.
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35: Zeisel at night.
19: We're back with a very wet wedding. A bride and groom going through with their big day despite their flooded church in the Philippines. Several others, you see them there, including the bride's parents, braving the floodwater.
20: A mystery at the aquarium in Chicago where three beluga whales have died in just over a week. The latest, one of the whales recently transferred from a facility in Canada, and another who lived at the aquarium for decades. Scientists are trying to figure out the cause of their deaths and whether they're linked.
19: Breaking overnight, a major legal ruling affecting college football just as the season kicks off.
36: This morning, a legal battle playing out in college sports over whether former college football players should be allowed to return to the field even after playing in the NFL. A Louisiana judge overnight ruled in the players' favor, issuing a preliminary injunction that allows them to go back to school and play. Among them, former Ole Miss players Daquan Wright and Xavier Harris, who both had brief stints in the NFL. They intend to play for their former coach, Lane Kiffin, at LSU, which kicks off its season tomorrow night.
37: What are you most looking forward to about Saturday?
38: Just putting on a college uniform again and going out there and have fun and embracing my opportunity.
36: The Southeastern Conference has fired back, suing LSU in federal court, arguing the school is ignoring the rules. The SEC saying college athletics is reserved for students who are actively pursuing an education while competing for their universities. Former Alabama coach Nick Saban says LSU should be careful.
39: We obviously need some guardrails in college athletics, especially in football and basketball, where, you know, you have so much revenue and now people are making, you know, money, and it's become pretty much of a business.
36: The legal dispute centers on a recent NCAA rule change that allows college athletes to play for five seasons. Wright and Harris are among dozens of athletes who moved on from college but sued to be allowed back.
19: LSU must finalize its roster today ahead of tomorrow's game. The judge's injunction applies only to those players who sued.
20: At the U.S. Open, the men's top seed played into the early morning again. Alexander Zverev needed five sets to beat his French opponent, the match ending at 2:15 this morning. And one boy in the stands, well, he was fast asleep.
19: Can't blame him. Coming up, a big deal for mac and cheese lovers.
20: Plus, the epic traffic jam involving food delivery robots.
0: All across America.
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19: Time to check the pulse, and we begin with a traffic jam on the sidewalk.
20: Food delivery robots in Chicago could not seem to get out of each other's way when one woman was trying to get by. Her video highlighting a problem that some say is only getting worse on streets. The robot company says that that jam was cleared in just a few minutes.
19: Well, Tesla has unveiled its new Cybercab. The electric two-seater with no steering wheel is part of the company's push to one day make Tesla a dominant force in driverless vehicles.
20: Another option for getting around, this seatless bicycle. How does that work? It's being pedaled down the road in Portland, Oregon. The pedals are locked in place, so the rider's entire body must go up and down to move it forward.
19: Not very cute.
20: That is weird. Well, next we're learning something new and a little unflattering about rich people.
19: They're apparently more likely to steal candy from kids. Researchers set up an experiment and they found wealthy people stole twice as many sweets that were meant for kids compared to low-income people in the experiment. Next, a fast-growing mac and cheese brand has been sold.
20: Goodles has been acquired by pasta giant Barilla. It was co-founded by actress Gal Gadot 4 years ago. The price tag, not disclosed. Finally, a real welcome home.
19: A couple came face-to-face with this gator in their driveway in Palmetto, Florida. The couple just moved to Florida from Pennsylvania. Top headlines next.
21: I met Joel. He was tall, handsome, magnetic. I knew I met the man I'm gonna marry. My mom said, Jesus Christ, Caroline, you better not be a cop.
22: He was the family man, devoted father.
23: He was super cop.
21: And then one day, I got a text. I had no idea the lie that he was living.
22: He knew something wasn't right.
21: He had a severe sex addiction.
24: He was clocking in and then going to have sex with people.
22: In his cop car while on duty.
25: Have sex with. Why can't you just be honest?
26: I am being honest.
21: I was shocked my dad could do something so stupid. Banging on the door.
27: Man to man, stay away from my wife.
28: You're throwing your family away over this.
21: He looked at me and said, if I were in your shoes, I'd run.
22: And then things got really bad.
21: It was a betrayal that is just another level.
4: Betrayal. Dirty secrets.
0: All across America.
29: Good morning.
30: Hello.
0: Wherever we are.
29: Welcome home.
0: It feels like home.
30: Oh, yeah. Like a river connects
31: to the ocean. This
30: thank
31: you.
30: Man, it's good to be home.
31: Good morning.
0: GMA, it's an invitation to come together.
3: Hey, George, how are you?
1: Good morning.
0: And brighten your morning.
1: Good morning, America. Yeah.
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19: Checking more top stories, the price of diesel has hit a new record as oil prices increase because of the war in Iran. Regular gas prices are also at a record high for Labor Day weekend.
20: A win for Democrats in Missouri ahead of November's elections. The state Supreme Court has now blocked a new Republican-drawn congressional map, which could have put a seat held by Democrats at risk.
19: A stunning headline from Volkswagen. The company is planning to cut another 50,000 jobs to cut costs as it faces stiff competition from Chinese cars and U.S. tariffs.
20: And a new milestone for the global population. For the first time ever, data analysts say senior citizens outnumber young children as the human lifespan increases and fewer people have babies.
19: Today's weather, after those severe storms from Michigan to Washington, D.C., more storms from the Pittsburgh area to Virginia today, and rain in parts of the Southwest.
20: And finally, the tributes to Gloria Steinem.
19: She became the defining symbol of the women's movement in the U.S. and worldwide.
5: Gloria Steinem was a journalist, a trailblazer, a feminist, and to millions around the world, a hero.
6: I mean, you know, sometimes reporters say to me, what are you most proud of? And I always say, I haven't done it yet.
5: Steinem catapulted to the national stage in 1963 when she went undercover as a Playboy bunny, exposing the exploitation of women inside New York's Playboy Club. But it was her work co-founding the National Women's Political Caucus and advocating for reproductive rights that cemented her place as a women's rights icon.
7: All of us must stand up together.
5: Steinem was a driving force in the fight for reproductive freedom, helping pave the way for Roe v. Wade in 1973. She created a platform that helped advance Title IX.

0: allowing people to hear each other. And no source of politics is more important than personal stories.
1: In the wake of her death, an outpouring of support. People leaving flowers outside her New York home. Hillary Clinton saying Steinem's activism was rooted in optimism, and that's a moral choice, and she made it every day. Oprah Winfrey saying, every woman who has ever walked into a room knowing she belongs there is living, in some measure, inside the progress that Gloria helped create.
2: A true trailblazer indeed. And that's your Good Morning America First Look.
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2: Right now on Good Morning America First Look, a new record for gas prices ahead of the holiday weekend as the war in Iran fuels concern about inflation. But this morning, why the vice president says the conflict in Iran is not a war.
3: Severe storms from the Midwest to the East Coast causing travel delays and hundreds of thousands of power outages. What to expect today?
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5: ABC News, I'm Dave Packard. The Lindsey Clancy jury still deadlocked and set to resume deliberations after a dramatic day in court. The impasse is being blamed on a single holdout accused of refusing to follow the judge's instructions as they try to determine whether Clancy's criminally responsible for killing her children. The judge rejecting an attempt to remove that juror. U.S. casualties mounting in the war with Iran since late February. 18 American troops have been killed, nearly 800 wounded. And there were two intense rounds of attacks this week alone. But Vice President J.D. Vance says it's not a war.
6: I wouldn't call it a war. Right now, there is no active shooting. I recognize there have been places where this has flared up. Major combat operations, again, major combat operations lasted for about 6 weeks.
5: A 70-year-old woman is reportedly in critical condition after police near Daytona Beach say she entered their station and opened fire. She was wounded after leaving the building. This is ABC News.
3: But now Vice President J.D. Vance is denying that the conflict is even a war in the first place.
7: This morning, from the highest mortgage rates in more than a year to record high fuel prices, the war against Iran has been driving up oil costs this week, feeding inflation concerns, and taking a bigger bite out of Americans' wallets. The new record at the pump is not the gas most of us use in our cars, but the diesel that powers the trucks hauling most of what we buy. The national average for diesel now hitting $5.82 a gallon, up more than $2 from a year ago. And regular gas now $4.14, the highest ever heading into Labor Day weekend.
8: I think that it is another massive bill that I likely can't afford.
7: Analysts warn diesel prices could climb higher still, with farmers burning fuel for the fall harvest and home heating oil season just weeks away. Home buyers feeling the pinch too. The average 30-year mortgage rate is nearing 7% amid growing concerns about inflation and government debt. But at the White House, Vice President J.D. Vance denies the Iran conflict is actually a war.
6: I wouldn't call it a war. Right now, there is no active shooting. I recognize there have been places where this has flared up.
7: This, as the Pentagon reports, the number of U.S. casualties now tops 800, with 18 dead and 790 wounded. Vance was pressed on when the conflict will end.
6: You would have to ask the Iranians.
7: Meanwhile, just days after the Secretary of the Army resigned, following months of tension with Defense Secretary Pete Hegseth, President Trump has now tapped Adam Tell to take over as acting Army Secretary. Tell is the Army's top civilian leader, whose most recent role was overseeing the Army Corps of Engineers.
3: Some Republicans have criticized Secretary Hegseth's leadership, but the president and vice president are coming to his side, Vance calling Hegseth an amazing Secretary of War.
2: Severe storms are causing travel delays ahead of the holiday weekend. The Washington, D.C. area was hit hard last night. Storms taking down trees and power lines, causing 150,000 power outages and triggering a flood warning overnight. Storms also flooding roads in the Pittsburgh area. Some parts of western Pennsylvania saw 3 inches of rain. The damage was more serious in Michigan, where a tornado was confirmed northeast of Detroit. 260,000 homes and businesses lost power. And north of the border, storms damaging the bleachers at this stadium in Toronto. Cars swamped by floodwaters. More storms are possible today from Pittsburgh to Virginia.
3: Breaking overnight, some incredible news from Nepal. Rescuers have found two trapped

0: trapped workers alive in a tunnel 9 days after that catastrophic flood. The men were carried to safety, both of them covered in mud, as you see. Both were airlifted to the hospital in stable condition. They were working at a power plant when the flood hit. Crews still hope to find more survivors in air pockets within those tunnels, but nearly 1,300 people have been confirmed dead. 5,000 are still missing, including 75 Americans.
1: It's happened again. Another day of deliberations and no verdict from jurors at the Lindsay Clancy trial. But this time, the lawyer for the Massachusetts mother accused of killing her three kids made a stunning claim in court. This morning, jurors returning for a seventh day of deliberations in the Lindsay Clancy trial after fireworks in court. Lindsay Clancy's attorney now blaming one juror for the jury being deadlocked after nearly 36 hours of deliberation, unable to reach a verdict on whether the Massachusetts mother of three knowingly killed her children or if postpartum psychosis is to blame.
2: There's a person who has doubt but will not listen to the judge's instruction.
1: Defense attorney Kevin Reddington claims one juror is refusing to follow the law that requires a defendant be proven guilty beyond a reasonable doubt.
3: And if we come back here in a half an hour with a mistrial because of a juror that has just spurned the instructions of this court, it's a shame. It's a real shame.
1: Reddington demanded the juror be dismissed and an alternate seated, but the judge refused.
4: I don't feel it's appropriate for me to say I agree with one juror.
1: The judge polled jurors individually to make sure they could follow his instructions and then reminded them of the law.
5: He can only base his decision on what the answers were, and the answers were is that each one of those jurors can follow the instruction.
6: We can't say just because this one individual doesn't think that there is any reasonable doubt or thinks there is beyond a reasonable doubt, no matter what he's thinking, that is his decision or her decision. It's not the judge's decision. They just have to make sure they're following the law.
1: When court resumes today, the judge is expected to question the holdout juror before deliberations continue.
5: It will end by one or two ways. Either one, the jury reaches a unanimous verdict, or two, the jury sends out another note saying that they are helplessly deadlocked or at an impasse, and that will result in a mistrial.
1: Now, if a mistrial is declared, it's up to prosecutors whether to retry the case, and that would be expected.
0: Sources say the Justice Department has now charged an immigration enforcement officer with lying about a shooting during the height of the immigration crackdown in Minneapolis. Christian Castro claimed he was attacked during a confrontation in January when a Venezuelan man was shot in the leg, but ICE confirms video evidence contradicts Castro's story.
1: Days after getting the green light to continue working on the White House ballroom, the Trump administration is now planning to begin work on a new arch near Arlington National Cemetery, another project facing legal hurdles. ABC's Karen Hua has details. Karen, good morning.
7: Hey, Andrea, good morning. The Trump administration says the president's 250-foot triumphal arch will break ground in the next 2 weeks. But the project has yet to even get final approval. Interior Secretary Doug Burgum announcing the news online, promising the arch will be one of the great pieces of American architecture. But the federal panel that still has to approve the design has only given preliminary approval, and they don't meet again until next month. Three Vietnam veterans and an architectural historian are suing, arguing that building the arch would need an act of Congress. And they claim the arch will be so high it'll block views of Arlington Cemetery. Under a court order, the Trump administration must file 14 days notice before any construction begins. But as of last night, nothing was filed. A lawyer for the veterans who are suing says he's prepared to ask the judge to step in, saying administration officials have never really taken seriously what they've been saying to the court, which is to allow the process to work itself out. The Trump administration claims the veterans have no legal standing to sue. Victor.
0: All right, Karen, thank you. The FBI is investigating a data breach that may have exposed 153 million driver's licenses from the U.S. and Canada. The investigation was launched after an independent journalist reported that digital scans of the licenses were being sold on the dark web. The report claims hackers breached an ID verification service.
1: Well, take a look at this. If you're a truck driver, this is the last place you want to get stuck. Ah, a train barreled right into the big rig in Poland. The driver escaped. His truck got stuck at the crossing just as the safety arms came down. The driver of the train was the only one hurt. Time now for your Friday weather.
8: Good morning. We're watching a front sinking south a little bit. The severe threat's going to be from Pittsburgh all the way to Myrtle Beach. So over the next couple of days, and the severe threat is actually sinking into the Carolinas as we go into the day on Saturday. Could still be a couple of storms in D.C. But that front moving south means relief with temperatures throughout the weekend from Chicago into New York, maybe even 70s on Saturday, Sunday, and Monday in New York. But the heat dome remains intact in the Midwest and the Deep South. We'll watch Lowell over the weekend. Close call with Kauai in early next week. At least some swells and out of rain bands. That's your forecast. I'm ABC News senior meteorologist Lee Goldberg. Have a great holiday weekend.
1: Coming up, why someone just paid more than $1 million for a dime.
0: But first, the political candidate accused of trying to plant cocaine on his opponent.
1: And a surprising twist in the criminal case against a former NFL quarterback stabbed in a fight over a parking spot.
9: All across America.
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19: Back now with a medical first, giving new hope to people with kidney disease. 66-year-old Tim Andrews has become the first patient to receive a genetically modified pig kidney to keep him alive and then undergo another transplant to receive a human kidney. The pig kidney kept him alive for 271 days until he could finally get his new human kidney in Boston. His doctors believe his case proves pig kidneys can be used as a bridge to extend people's lives.
20: Amazing. Well, we turn now to a surprising twist in the criminal case against a former NFL star.
21: A major development in the criminal assault case against former New York Jets quarterback Mark Sanchez. The former NFL star now filing a motion to plead guilty days before his trial was set to begin. He's accused of attacking a truck driver in Indianapolis last fall, a fight that left him pepper sprayed and stabbed multiple times.
22: The thing that stands out to us is this was a situation that did not need to occur. We are literally talking about people fighting over a parking space.
21: Sanchez was in Indiana last October to work at a Colts game for Fox Sports. But the night before the game, police say a drunken Sanchez confronted 69-year-old delivery driver Perry Toll about where he had parked. Video obtained by TMZ shows Sanchez moments before the fight. You can see the truck pulling into the alley behind a hotel. Then Sanchez appears in the same alley where prosecutors say he attacked the driver. Moments later, Sanchez is seen bloodied and running away in this video obtained by the New York Post. Toll, who suffered facial cuts in the fight, told police Sanchez smelled of alcohol and he thought Sanchez was trying to kill him.
23: My client's a 5'8", 165-year-old senior citizen, 69 years old. Mark Sanchez is a former professional athlete, 6'2", 235. My client was just the victim of a unprovoked, senseless attack.
21: Lawyers on both sides of the case are calling Sanchez's decision to plead guilty a positive development. No word yet which charges he plans to plead guilty to.
20: Toll's attorney also reports progress in the civil case against Sanchez, who has since lost his job at Fox Sports.
19: A candidate for state representative in Missouri is charged with trying to plant drugs on his primary opponent. Thomas Ross is accused of asking his campaign manager to slip cocaine into Louise Secker's car or purse. The FBI says the now former campaign manager provided evidence of Ross discussing the plot. Ross went on to defeat Secker in the primary by just 33 votes. Missouri's Republican Party chair is now urging Ross to drop out of the general election.
20: One of the rarest coins in U.S. history just sold at auction for more than $1.2 million. It's a dime minted in 1894, known as the Barber Dime, named after the man who designed it. Only 24 of them were minted. A teenager bought the same dime for about $5,000 back in 1957.
19: Solid investment.
20: Sounds like a deal.
19: Coming up, mounting questions after 2 more beluga whales die at a popular aquarium.
20: Also ahead, a major legal ruling affecting college football and whether pro players can return to school.
0: All across America.
24: Good morning.
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7: Because once the game starts.
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7: Everything else stops.
16: You shouldn't be trying to steal my house.
17: I live here. 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
16: No, you don't.
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18: And that's when the squatter standoff started.
16: Get out of my house.
19: I realized that we really had a squatter on our hands.
20: I literally lost my...
21: I have seen every scam in the book, I thought.
22: That's something that never, like, leaves you.
19: Get the out of our house.
7: At night.
23: We're back with a very wet wedding. A bride and groom going through with their big day despite their flooded church in the Philippines. Several others, you see them there, including the bride's parents, braving the floodwater.
24: A mystery at the aquarium in Chicago where three beluga whales have died in just over a week. The latest, one of the whales recently transferred from a facility in Canada, and another who lived at the aquarium for decades. Scientists are trying to figure out the cause of their deaths and whether they're linked.
23: Breaking overnight, a major legal ruling affecting college football just as the season kicks off.
25: This morning, a legal battle playing out in college sports over whether former college football players should be allowed to return to the field even after playing in the NFL. A Louisiana judge overnight ruled in the players' favor, issuing a preliminary injunction that allows them to go back to school and play. Among them, former Ole Miss players Daquan Wright and Xavier Harris, who both had brief stints in the NFL. They intend to play for their former coach, Lane Kiffin, at LSU, which kicks off its season tomorrow night.
26: What are you most looking forward to about Saturday?
27: Just putting on a college uniform again and going out there and have fun and embracing my opportunity.
25: The Southeastern Conference has fired back, suing LSU in federal court, arguing the school is ignoring the rules. The SEC saying college athletics is reserved for students who are actively pursuing an education while competing for their universities. Former Alabama coach Nick Saban says LSU should be careful.
28: We obviously need some guardrails in college athletics, especially in football and basketball, where, you know, you have so much revenue and now people are making, you know, money, and it's become pretty much of a business.
25: The legal dispute centers on a recent NCAA rule change that allows college athletes to play for five seasons. Wright and Harris are among dozens of athletes who moved on from college but sued to be allowed back.
23: LSU must finalize its roster today ahead of tomorrow's game. The judge's injunction applies only to those players who sued.
24: At the U.S. Open, the men's top seed played into the early morning again. Alexander Zverev needed five sets to beat his French opponent, the match ending at 2:15 this morning. And one boy in the stands, well, he was fast asleep.
23: Can't blame him. Coming up, a big deal for mac and cheese lovers.
24: Plus, the epic traffic jam involving food delivery robots.
0: All across America.
29: Good morning.
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5: You shouldn't be trying to steal my house.
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12: 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Time magazine calls it terrifying and poetic. 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
14: Time to check the pulse, and we begin with a traffic jam on the sidewalk.
15: Food delivery robots in Chicago could not seem to get out of each other's way when one woman was trying to get by. Her video highlighting a problem that some say is only getting worse on streets. The robot company says that that jam was cleared in just a few minutes.
14: Well, Tesla has unveiled its new Cybercab. The electric two-seater with no steering wheel is part of the company's push to one day make Tesla a dominant force in driverless vehicles.
15: Another option for getting around, this seatless bicycle. How does that work? It's being pedaled down the road in Portland, Oregon. The pedals are locked in place, so the rider's entire body must go up and down to move it forward.
16: Not very cute.
15: That is weird. Well, next we're learning something new and a little unflattering about rich people.
14: They're apparently more likely to steal candy from kids. Researchers set up an experiment and they found wealthy people stole twice as many sweets that were meant for kids compared to low-income people in the experiment. Next, a fast-growing mac and cheese brand has been sold.
15: Goodles has been acquired by pasta giant Barilla. It was co-founded by actress Gal Gadot 4 years ago. The price tag, not disclosed. Finally, a real welcome home.
14: A couple came face-to-face with this gator in their driveway in Palmetto, Florida. The couple just moved to Florida from Pennsylvania. Top headline, next.
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18: 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In the flood zone, the painstaking search for the missing continues.
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33: Well, don't just
25: else stops.
14: Checking war top stories, the price of diesel has hit a new record as oil prices increase because of the war in Iran. Regular gas prices are also at a record high for Labor Day weekend.
15: A win for Democrats in Missouri ahead of November's elections. The state Supreme Court has now blocked a new Republican-drawn congressional map, which could have put a seat held by Democrats at risk.
14: A stunning headline from Volkswagen. The company is planning to cut another 50,000 jobs to cut costs as it faces stiff competition from Chinese cars and U.S. tariffs.
15: And a new milestone for the global population. For the first time ever, data analysts say senior citizens outnumber young children as the human lifespan increases and fewer people have babies.
14: Today's weather, after those severe storms from Michigan to Washington, D.C., more storms from the Pittsburgh area to Virginia today, and rain in parts of the Southwest.
15: And finally, the tributes to Gloria Steinem.
14: She became the defining symbol of the women's movement in the U.S. and worldwide.
0: Gloria Steinem was a journalist, a trailblazer, a feminist, and to millions around the world, a hero.
1: I mean, you know, sometimes reporters say to me, "What are you most proud of?" And I always say, "I haven't done it yet."
0: Steinem catapulted to the national stage in 1963 when she went undercover as a Playboy bunny, exposing the exploitation of women inside New York's Playboy Club. But it was her work co-founding the National Women's Political Caucus and advocating for reproductive rights that cemented her place as a women's rights icon.
2: All of us must stand up together.
0: Steinem was a driving force in the fight for reproductive freedom, helping pave the way for Roe v. Wade in 1973. She created a platform that helped advance Title IX and educational equality for women, advocated for financial independence so women could access credit without a male co-signer, and she rallied for workplace protections for pregnant women.
1: Trying to make the world a little more fair and a little more representative than it was when I got here.
0: Even in her 80s and 90s, her work wasn't done. When the Supreme Court overturned Roe v. Wade in 2022, Steinem spoke out.
1: There is nothing, nothing more important than allowing people to hear each other, and no source of politics is more important than personal stories.
0: In the wake of her death, an outpouring of support, people leaving flowers outside her New York home, Hillary Clinton saying Steinem's activism was rooted in optimism, and that's a moral choice, and she made it every day. Oprah Winfrey saying, every woman who has ever walked into a room knowing she belongs there is living, in some measure, inside the progress that Gloria helped create.
14: A true trailblazer indeed. And that's your Good Morning America First Look.
15: Have a great Friday.
13: You're watching America's number one streaming news.
3: From ABC News. I'm Sherry Preston. The jurors deciding Lindsey Clancy's fate back in court for a seventh day of deliberations in Massachusetts. The jury twice saying it cannot reach a verdict on whether the woman is criminally responsible for killing her three young children. Clancy's lawyer demanding one juror be replaced. The issue appears to be over the judge's instructions. Details from ABC's Aaron Katursky, who's been covering the trial.
16: The judge instructed them that a defendant must be proved guilty beyond a reasonable doubt. Probably guilty isn't enough. And the implication by the defense is that this holdout juror is hell-bent on convicting Lindsey Clancy of murdering her children when all the other 11 jurors are willing to say she's not criminally responsible because of postpartum psychosis.
3: The judge expected to speak with the holdout juror today. 7 months into the Iran conflict, this comment from the White House, ABC's Alex Stone.
20: On Thursday, Vice President J.D. Vance saying at the White House,
21: I wouldn't call it a war. Right now, there is no active shooting. I recognize there have been places where this is flared up.
20: It comes as resources are being stretched thin. The 82nd Airborne learning their deployment is being extended, lasting a full year.
3: The war, which the White House said would only last a few weeks, driving up gas prices and inflation, U.S. diesel prices hitting a new record, $5.85 a gallon. Two trapped workers have been found alive inside a hydropower tunnel in Nepal. Here's ABC's Victor Okendo.
15: They were among hundreds of missing workers at a power plant that rescuers had hoped
4: would find air pockets in the plant's tunnels. The men are getting medical care. The rescues come 9 days after flooding devastated this region.
3: The survivors say more people are still alive inside those tunnels. More than 1,200 confirmed dead, thousands of others still missing. You're listening to ABC News.
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3: Severe weather could disrupt Labor Day travel plans in some places. Powerful storms already leaving behind a trail of destruction. Details from ABC News senior meteorologist Lee Goldberg.
7: More severe storms, same places for the holiday travel rush. Pittsburgh, D.C., into much of Virginia. And that storm zone that'll shift farther south into the Carolinas into Saturday. And finally, it's the comfort moving into the Great Lakes and Northeast. More comfortable temperatures for the holiday weekend, but the heat dome is intact across parts of the Midwest and the Deep South.
3: An ICE agent accused of shooting a Venezuelan man expected in federal court today. Sources telling ABC News Christian Castro turned himself in. Here's ABC's Alex Mallon.
9: It's the first time that we've seen the Justice Department, the federal government, get involved and actually prosecute one of the federal agents that were dispatched in these immigration surges that we saw earlier this year. And these charges against Castro come after federal officials say that he lied about that account of his interactions with two of these undocumented immigrants in Minneapolis.
3: Castro allegedly lying about shooting through a door when the man was shot last January. President Trump again asking the Supreme Court to let it proceed with restrictions on mail-in ballots before the November midterms. And the Trump administration says excavation work on the president's memorial arch is scheduled to begin over the next 2 weeks. Critics say the 250-foot-tall monument would disrupt historic sight lines in the nation's capital. Sherry Preston, ABC.
4: Power plant when the flood hit. Crews still hope to find more survivors in air pockets within those tunnels, but nearly 1,300 people have been confirmed dead. 5,000 are still missing, including 75 Americans.
14: It's happened again. Another day of deliberations and no verdict from jurors at the Lindsey Clancy trial. But this time, the lawyer for the Massachusetts mother accused of killing her 3 kids made a stunning claim in court.
0: This morning, jurors returning for a 7th day of deliberations in the Lindsey Clancy trial after fireworks in court. Lindsey Clancy's attorney now blaming one juror for the jury being deadlocked after nearly 36 hours of deliberation, unable to reach a verdict on whether the Massachusetts mother of 3 knowingly killed her children or if postpartum psychosis is to blame.
10: There's a person who has doubt but will not listen to the judge's instruction.
0: Defense attorney Kevin Reddington claims one juror is refusing to follow the law that requires a defendant be proven guilty beyond a reasonable doubt.
10: And if we come back here in a half an hour with a mistrial because of a juror that has just spurned the instructions of this court, it's a shame. It's a real shame.
0: Reddington demanded the juror be dismissed and an alternate seated, but the judge refused.
11: I don't feel it's appropriate for me to say I agree with one juror.
0: The judge polled jurors individually to make sure they could follow his instructions and then reminded them of the law.
24: He can only base his decision on what the answers were, and the answers were is that each one of those jurors can follow the instruction.
28: We can't say just because this one individual doesn't think that there is any reasonable doubt or thinks there is beyond a reasonable doubt. No matter what he's thinking, that is his decision or her decision. It's not the judge's decision. They just have to make sure they're following the law.
0: When court resumes today, the judge is expected to question the holdout juror before deliberations continue.
24: It will end by one or two ways. Either one, the jury reaches a unanimous verdict, or two, the jury sends out another note saying that they are helplessly deadlocked or at an impasse, and that will result in a mistrial.
0: Now, if a mistrial is declared, it's up to prosecutors whether to retry the case, and that would be expected.
4: Sources say the Justice Department has now charged an immigration enforcement officer with lying about a shooting during the height of the immigration crackdown in Minneapolis. Christian Castro claimed he was attacked during a confrontation in January when a Venezuelan man was shot in the leg, but ICE confirms video evidence contradicts Castro's story.
0: Days after getting the green light to continue working on the White House ballroom, the Trump administration is now planning to begin work on a new arch near Arlington National Cemetery, another project facing legal hurdles. ABC's Karen Hua has details. Karen, good morning.
8: Hey, Andrea, good morning. The Trump administration says the president's 250-foot triumphal arch will break ground in the next 2 weeks, but the project has yet to even get final approval. Interior Secretary Doug Burgum announcing the news online, promising the arch will be one of the great pieces of American architecture. But the federal panel that still has to approve the design has only given preliminary approval, and they don't meet again until next month. Three Vietnam veterans and an architectural historian are suing, arguing that building the arch would need an act of Congress. And they claim the arch will be so high, it'll block views of Arlington Cemetery. Under a court order, the Trump administration must file 14 days notice before any construction begins. But as of last night, nothing was filed. A lawyer for the veterans who are suing says he's prepared to ask the judge to step in, saying administration officials have never really taken seriously what they've been saying to the court, which is to allow the process to work itself out. The Trump administration claims the veterans have no legal standing to sue. Victor.
4: All right, Karen, thank you. The FBI is investigating a data breach that may have exposed 153 million driver's licenses from the U.S. and Canada. The investigation was launched after an independent journalist reported that digital scans of the licenses were being sold on the dark web. The report claims hackers breached an ID verification service.
0: We'll take a look at this. If you're a truck driver, this is the last place you want to get stuck. Ooh. A train barreled right into the big rig in Poland. The driver escaped. His truck got stuck at the crossing just as the safety arms came down. The driver of the train was the only one hurt. Time now for your Friday weather.
12: Good morning. We're watching a front sinking south a little bit. The severe threat's going to be from Pittsburgh all the way to Myrtle Beach. So over the next couple of days, and the severe threat is actually sinking into the Carolinas as we go into the day on Saturday. It could still be a couple of storms in D.C. But that front moving south means relief with temperatures throughout the weekend from Chicago into New York, maybe even 70s on Saturday, Sunday, and Monday in New York. But the heat dome remains intact in the Midwest and the Deep South. We'll watch Lowell over the weekend. Close call with Kauai in early next week. At least some swells and not a rain band. So that's your forecast. I'm ABC News senior meteorologist Lee Goldberg. Have a great holiday weekend.
0: Coming up, why someone just paid more than $1 million for a dime.
4: But first, the political candidate accused of trying to plant cocaine on his opponent.
0: And a surprising twist did the criminal case against a former NFL quarterback stabbed in a fight over a parking spot.
17: All across America.
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19: It's good to be home.
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20: Back now with a medical first, giving new hope to people with kidney disease. 66-year-old Tim Andrews has become the first patient to receive a genetically modified pig kidney to keep him alive and then undergo another transplant to receive a human kidney. The pig kidney kept him alive for 271 days until he could finally get his new human kidney in Boston. His doctors believe his case proves pig kidneys can be used as a bridge to extend people's lives.
21: Amazing. Well, we turn now to a surprising twist in the criminal case against a former NFL star.
22: A major development in the criminal assault case against former New York Jets quarterback Mark Sanchez. The former NFL star now filing a motion to plead guilty days before his trial was set to begin. He's accused of attacking a truck driver in Indianapolis last fall, a fight that left him pepper sprayed and stabbed multiple times.
23: The thing that stands out to us is this was a situation that did not need to occur. We are literally talking about people fighting over a parking space.
22: Sanchez was in Indiana last October to work at a Colts game for Fox Sports. But the night before the game, police say a drunken Sanchez confronted 69-year-old delivery driver Perry Toll about where he had parked. Video obtained by TMZ shows Sanchez moments before the fight. You can see the truck pulling into the alley behind a hotel. Then Sanchez appears in the same alley where prosecutors say he attacked the driver. Moments later, Sanchez is seen bloodied and running away in this video obtained by the New York Post. Toll, who suffered facial cuts in the fight, told police Sanchez smelled of alcohol and he thought Sanchez was trying to kill him.
24: My client's a 5'8", 165-year-old senior citizen, 69 years old. Mark Sanchez is a former professional athlete, 6'2", 235. My client was just the victim of a unprovoked, senseless attack.
22: Lawyers on both sides of the case are calling Sanchez's decision to plead guilty a positive development. No word yet which charges he plans to plead guilty to.
21: Toll's attorney also reports progress in the civil case against Sanchez, who has since lost his job at Fox Sports.
20: A candidate for state representative in Missouri is charged with trying to plant drugs on his primary opponent. Thomas Ross is accused of asking his campaign manager to slip cocaine into Louise Secker's car or purse. The FBI says the now former campaign manager provided evidence of Ross discussing the plot. Ross went on to defeat Secker in the primary by just 33 votes. Missouri's Republican Party chair is now urging Ross to drop out of the general election.
21: One of the rarest coins in U.S. history just sold at auction for more than $1.2 million. It's a dime minted in 1894, known as the Barber Dime, named after the man who designed it. Only 24 of them were minted. A teenager bought the same dime for about $5,000 back in 1957.
20: Solid investment.
21: Sounds like a deal.
20: Coming up, mounting questions after 2 more beluga whales die at a popular aquarium.
21: Also ahead, a major legal ruling affecting college football and whether pro players can return to school.
0: All across America.
25: Good morning.
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0: Wherever we are.
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16: You shouldn't be trying to steal my house.
17: I live here. 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
16: No, you don't.
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18: And that's when the squatter standoff started.
16: Get out of my house.
19: I realized that we really had a squatter on our hands.
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23: At night.
24: We're back with a very wet wedding. A bride and groom going through with their big day despite their flooded church in the Philippines. Several others, you see them there, including the bride's parents, braving the floodwater.
25: A mystery at the aquarium in Chicago where three beluga whales have died in just over a week. The latest, one of the whales recently transferred from a facility in Canada, and another who lived at the aquarium for decades. Scientists are trying to figure out the cause of their deaths and whether they're linked.
24: Breaking overnight, a major legal ruling affecting college football just as the season kicks off.
26: This morning, a legal battle playing out in college sports over whether former college football players should be allowed to return to the field even after playing in the NFL. A Louisiana judge overnight ruled in the players' favor, issuing a preliminary injunction that allows them to go back to school and play. Among them, former Ole Miss players Daquan Wright and Xavier Harris, who both had brief stints in the NFL. They intend to play for their former coach, Lane Kiffin, at LSU, which kicks off its season tomorrow night.
27: What are you most looking forward to about Saturday?
28: Just putting on a college uniform again and going out there and have fun and embracing my opportunity.
26: The Southeastern Conference has fired back, suing LSU in federal court, arguing the school is ignoring the rules. The SEC saying college athletics is reserved for students who are actively pursuing an education while competing for their universities. Former Alabama coach Nick Saban says LSU should be careful.
29: We obviously need some guardrails in college athletics, especially in football and basketball, where, you know, you have so much revenue and now people are making, you know, money, and it's become pretty much of a business.
26: The legal dispute centers on a recent NCAA rule change that allows college athletes to play for 5 seasons. Wright and Harris are among dozens of athletes who moved on from college but sued to be allowed back.
24: LSU must finalize its roster today ahead of tomorrow's game. The judge's injunction applies only to those players who sued.
25: At the U.S. Open, the men's top seed played into the early morning again. Alexander Zverev needed 5 sets to beat his French opponent, the match ending at 2:15 this morning. And one boy in the stands, well, he was fast asleep.
24: Can't blame him. Coming up, a big deal for mac and cheese lovers.
25: Plus, the epic traffic jam involving food delivery robots.
0: All across America.
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12: 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Time magazine calls it terrifying and poetic. A post-apocalyptic thriller that breathes new life into the genre. 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The Dog Stars, rated R.
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14: Time to check the pulse, and we begin with a traffic jam on the sidewalk.
15: Food delivery robots in Chicago could not seem to get out of each other's way when one woman was trying to get by. Her video highlighting a problem that some say is only getting worse on streets. The robot company says that that jam was cleared in just a few minutes.
14: Well, Tesla has unveiled its new Cybercab. The electric two-seater with no steering wheel is part of the company's push to one day make Tesla a dominant force in driverless vehicles.
15: Another option for getting around, this seatless bicycle. How does that work? It's being pedaled down the road in Portland, Oregon. The pedals are locked in place, so the rider's entire body must go up and down to move it forward.
16: Not very cute.
15: That is weird. Well, next we're learning something new and a little unflattering about rich people.
14: They're apparently more likely to steal candy from kids. Researchers set up an experiment and they found wealthy people stole twice as many sweets that were meant for kids compared to low-income people in the experiment. Next, a fast-growing mac and cheese brand has been sold.
15: Goodles has been acquired by pasta giant Barilla. It was co-founded by actress Gal Gadot 4 years ago. The price tag, not disclosed. Finally, a real welcome home.
14: A couple came face-to-face with this gator in their driveway in Palmetto, Florida. The couple just moved to Florida from Pennsylvania. Top headline, next.
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18: 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In the flood zone, the painstaking search for the missing continues.
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0: stops.
14: Checking more top stories, the price of diesel has hit a new record as oil prices increase because of the war in Iran. Regular gas prices are also at a record high for Labor Day weekend.
15: A win for Democrats in Missouri ahead of November's elections. The state Supreme Court has now blocked a new Republican-drawn congressional map, which could have put a seat held by Democrats at risk.
14: A stunning headline from Volkswagen. The company is planning to cut another 50,000 jobs to cut costs as it faces stiff competition from Chinese cars and U.S. tariffs.
15: And a new milestone for the global population. For the first time ever, data analysts say senior citizens outnumber young children as the human lifespan increases and fewer people have babies.
14: Today's weather, after those severe storms from Michigan to Washington, D.C., more storms from the Pittsburgh area to Virginia today, and rain in parts of the Southwest.
15: And finally, the tributes to Gloria Steinem.
14: She became the defining symbol of the women's movement in the U.S. and worldwide.
1: Gloria Steinem was a journalist, a trailblazer, a feminist, and to millions around the world, a hero.
2: I mean, you know, sometimes reporters say to me, what are you most proud of? And I always say, I haven't done it yet.
1: Steinem catapulted to the national stage in 1963 when she went undercover as a Playboy bunny, exposing the exploitation of women inside New York's Playboy Club. But it was her work co-founding the National Women's Political Caucus and advocating for reproductive rights that cemented her place as a women's rights icon.
3: All of us must stand up together.
1: Steinem was a driving force in the fight for reproductive freedom, helping pave the way for Roe v. Wade in 1973. She created a platform that helped advance Title IX and educational equality for women, advocated for financial independence so women could access credit without a male co-signer, and she rallied for workplace protections for pregnant women.
2: Trying to make the world a little more fair and a little more representative than it was when I got here.
1: Even in her 80s and 90s, her work wasn't done. When the Supreme Court overturned Roe v. Wade in 2022, Steinem spoke out.
2: There is nothing more important than allowing people to hear each other, and no source of politics is more important than personal stories.
1: In the wake of her death, an outpouring of support, people leaving flowers outside her New York home, Hillary Clinton saying Steinem's activism was rooted in optimism and

0: News, ABC News Live.
1: Right now on Good Morning America First Look, a new record for gas prices ahead of the holiday weekend as the war in Iran fuels concern about inflation. But this morning, why the vice president says the conflict in Iran is not a war.
2: Severe storms from the Midwest to the East Coast causing travel delays and hundreds of thousands of power outages. What to expect today?
1: Breaking overnight, miracle in the mud.
3: ABC News, I'm Sherry Preston. 9 days after devastating flooding in Nepal, two people have been pulled alive from one of those hydropower tunnels, and they say there are more people alive down there as well. 1,200 were killed in the flooding, thousands still unaccounted for. Pressed on how long the war might last, Vice President J.D. Vance filling in as press secretary and telling reporters at the White House,
4: I wouldn't call it a war. Right now, there is no active shooting. I recognize there have been places where this has flared up. Major combat operations, again, major combat operations lasted for about 6 weeks.
3: The price of diesel fuel hitting a record high, $5.85 a gallon on average. The Iran war disrupting the flow of fuel worldwide. Gas prices more than a dollar more than they were last Labor Day. 18 service members have been killed and hundreds more wounded in the fighting. Some 50,000 service members also just getting notices they will be deployed to the Middle East or have their deployments extended to March. This is ABC News.
2: But now Vice President J.D. Vance is denying that the conflict is even a war in the first place.
5: This morning, from the highest mortgage rates in more than a year to record high fuel prices, the war against Iran has been driving up oil costs this week, feeding inflation concerns, and taking a bigger bite out of Americans' wallets. The new record at the pump is not the gas most of us use in our cars, but the diesel that powers the trucks hauling most of what we buy. The national average for diesel now hitting $5.82 a gallon, up more than $2 from a year ago. And regular gas now $4.14, the highest ever heading into Labor Day weekend.
6: I think that it is another massive bill that I likely can't afford.
5: Analysts warn diesel prices could climb higher still, with farmers burning fuel for the fall harvest and home heating oil season just weeks away. Home buyers feeling the pinch too. The average 30-year mortgage rate is nearing 7% amid growing concerns about inflation and government debt. But at the White House, Vice President J.D. Vance denies the Iran conflict is actually a war.
4: I wouldn't call it a war. Right now, there is no active shooting. I recognize there have been places where this has flared up.
5: This, as the Pentagon reports, the number of U.S. casualties now tops 800, with 18 dead and 790 wounded. Vance was pressed on when the conflict will end.
4: You would have to ask the Iranians.
5: Meanwhile, just days after the Secretary of the Army resigned, following months of tension with Defense Secretary Pete Hegseth, President Trump has now tapped Adam Tell to take over as acting Army Secretary. Tell is the Army's top civilian leader, whose most recent role was overseeing the Army Corps of Engineers.
2: Some Republicans have criticized Secretary Hegseth's leadership, but the president and vice president are coming to his side, Vance calling Hegseth an amazing Secretary of War.
1: Severe storms are causing travel delays ahead of the holiday weekend. The Washington, D.C. area was hit hard last night. Storms taking down trees and power lines, causing 150,000 power outages and triggering a flood warning overnight. Storms also flooding roads in the Pittsburgh area. Some parts of western Pennsylvania saw 3 inches of rain. The damage was more serious in Michigan, where a tornado was confirmed northeast of Detroit. 260,000 homes and businesses lost power. And north of the border, storms damaging the bleachers at this stadium in Toronto. Cars swamped by floodwaters. More storms are possible today from Pittsburgh to Virginia.
2: Breaking overnight, some incredible news from Nepal. Rescuers have found two trapped workers alive in a tunnel 9 days after that catastrophic flood. The men were carried to safety, both of them covered in mud, as you see. Both were airlifted to the hospital in stable condition. They were working at a power plant when the flood hit. Crews still hope to find more survivors in air pockets within those tunnels, but nearly 1,300 people have been confirmed dead. 5,000 are still missing, including 75 Americans.
1: It's happened again. Another day of deliberations and no verdict from jurors at the Lindsay Clancy trial. But this time, the lawyer for the Massachusetts mother accused of killing her three kids made a stunning claim in court.
7: This morning, jurors returning for a seventh day of deliberations.

0: Deliberations in the Lindsey Clancy trial after fireworks in court. Lindsey Clancy's attorney now blaming one juror for the jury being deadlocked after nearly 36 hours of deliberation, unable to reach a verdict on whether the Massachusetts mother of three knowingly killed her children or if postpartum psychosis is to blame.
1: There's a person who has doubt but will not listen to the judge's instruction.
0: Defense attorney Kevin Reddington claims one juror is refusing to follow the law that requires a defendant be proven guilty beyond a reasonable doubt.
2: And if we come back here in a half an hour with a mistrial because of a juror that has just spurned the instructions of this court, it's a shame. It's a real shame.
0: Reddington demanded the juror be dismissed and an alternate seated, but the judge refused.
3: I don't feel it's appropriate for me to say I agree with one juror or 11.
0: The judge polled jurors individually to make sure they could follow his instructions and then reminded them of the law.
4: He can only base his decision on what the answers were, and the answers were is that each one of those jurors can follow the instruction.
5: We can't say just because this one individual doesn't think that there is any reasonable doubt or thinks there is beyond a reasonable doubt, no matter what he's thinking, that is his decision or her decision. It's not the judge's decision. They just have to make sure they're following the law.
0: When court resumes today, the judge is expected to question the holdout juror before deliberations continue.
4: It will end by one or two ways. Either one, the jury reaches a unanimous verdict, or two, the jury sends out another note saying that they are helplessly deadlocked or at an impasse, and that will result in a mistrial.
6: Now, if a mistrial is declared, it's up to prosecutors whether to retry the case, and that would be expected.
7: Sources say the Justice Department has now charged an immigration enforcement officer with lying about a shooting during the height of the immigration crackdown in Minneapolis. Christian Castro claimed he was attacked during a confrontation in January when a Venezuelan man was shot in the leg, but ICE confirms video evidence contradicts Castro's story.
6: Days after getting the green light to continue working on the White House ballroom, the Trump administration is now planning to begin work on a new arch near Arlington National Cemetery, another project facing legal hurdles. ABC's Karen Hua has details. Karen, good morning.
8: Hey, Andrea, good morning. The Trump administration says the president's 250-foot triumphal arch will break ground in the next 2 weeks, but the project has yet to even get final approval. Interior Secretary Doug Burgum announcing the news online, promising the arch will be one of the great pieces of American architecture. But the federal panel that still has to approve the design has only given preliminary approval, and they don't meet again until next month. Three Vietnam veterans and an architectural historian are suing, arguing that building the arch would need an act of Congress. And they claim the arch will be so high, it'll block views of Arlington Cemetery. Under a court order, the Trump administration must file 14 days notice before any construction begins. But as of last night, nothing was filed. A lawyer for the veterans who are suing says he's prepared to ask the judge to step in, saying administration officials have never really taken seriously what they've been saying to the court, which is to allow the process to work itself out. The Trump administration claims the veterans have no legal standing to sue. Victor.
7: All right, Karen, thank you. The FBI is investigating a data breach that may have exposed 153 million driver's licenses from the U.S. and Canada. The investigation was launched after an independent journalist reported that digital scans of the licenses were being sold on the dark web. The report claims hackers breached an ID verification service.
6: We'll take a look at this. If you're a truck driver, this is the last place you want to get stuck. Ooh. Ah, a train barreled right into the big rig in Poland. The driver escaped. His truck got stuck at the crossing just as the safety arms came down. The driver of the train was the only one hurt. Time now for your Friday weather.
9: Good morning. We're watching a front sinking south a little bit. The severe threat's going to be from Pittsburgh all the way to Myrtle Beach. So over the next couple of days, and the severe threat is actually sinking into the Carolinas as we go into the day on Saturday. Could still be a couple of storms in D.C. But that front moving south means relief with temperatures throughout the weekend from Chicago into New York, maybe even 70s on Saturday, Sunday, and Monday in New York. But the heat dome remains intact in the Midwest and the Deep South. We'll watch Lowell over the weekend. Close call with Kauai in early next week. At least some swells and out of rain bands. That's your forecast. I'm ABC News senior meteorologist Lee Goldberg. Have a great holiday weekend.
6: Coming up, why someone just paid more than $1 million for a dime.
7: But first, the political candidate accused of trying to plant cocaine on his opponent.
6: And a surprising twist did the criminal case against a former NFL quarterback stabbed in a fight over a parking spot.
10: All across America.
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10: Wherever we are.
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13: Hi.

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17: I'm Faith Abube in Cali, Colombia. After that devastating earthquake, the rescue operation's underway. Wherever the story is, we'll take you there. 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
18: Back now with a medical first, giving new hope to people with kidney disease. 66-year-old Tim Andrews has become the first patient to receive a genetically modified pig kidney to keep him alive and then undergo another transplant to receive a human kidney. The pig kidney kept him alive for 271 days until he could finally get his new human kidney in Boston. His doctors believe his case proves pig kidneys can be used as a bridge to extend people's lives.
19: Amazing. Well, we turn now to a surprising twist in the criminal case against a former NFL star.
20: A major development in the criminal assault case against former New York Jets quarterback Mark Sanchez. The former NFL star now filing a motion to plead guilty days before his trial was set to begin. He's accused of attacking a truck driver in Indianapolis last fall, a fight that left him pepper sprayed and stabbed multiple times.
21: The thing that stands out to us is this was a situation that did not need to occur. We are literally talking about people fighting over a parking space.
20: Sanchez was in Indiana last October to work at a Colts game for Fox Sports. But the night before the game, police say a drunken Sanchez confronted 69-year-old delivery driver Perry Toll about where he had parked. Video obtained by TMZ shows Sanchez moments before the fight. You can see the truck pulling into the alley behind a hotel. Then Sanchez appears in the same alley where prosecutors say he attacked the driver. Moments later, Sanchez is seen bloodied and running away in this video obtained by the New York Post. Toll, who suffered facial cuts in the fight, told police Sanchez smelled of alcohol and he thought Sanchez was trying to kill him.
22: My client's a 5'8", 165-year-old senior citizen, 69 years old. Mark Sanchez is a former professional athlete, 6'2", 235. My client was just the victim of a unprovoked, senseless attack.
20: Lawyers on both sides of the case are calling Sanchez's decision to plead guilty a positive development. No word yet which charges he plans to plead guilty to.
19: Toll's attorney also reports progress in the civil case against Sanchez, who has since lost his job at Fox Sports.
18: A candidate for state representative in Missouri is charged with trying to plant drugs on his primary opponent. Thomas Ross is accused of asking his campaign manager to slip cocaine into Louise Secker's car or purse. The FBI says the now former campaign manager provided evidence of Ross discussing the plot. Ross went on to defeat Secker in the primary by just 33 votes. Missouri's Republican Party chair is now urging Ross to drop out of the general election.
19: One of the rarest coins in U.S. history just sold at auction for more than $1.2 million. It's a dime minted in 1894, known as the Barber Dime, named after the man who designed it. Only 24 of them were minted. A teenager bought the same dime for about $5,000 back in 1957.
18: Solid investment.
19: Sounds like a deal.
18: Coming up, mounting questions after two more beluga whales die at a popular aquarium.
19: Also ahead, a major legal ruling affecting college football and whether pro players can return to school.
0: All across America.
23: Good morning.
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7: And everyone's going.
9: Okay, let's go.
10: Come on, let's go.
11: Let's go.
10: Let's do it.
11: Let's go.
7: Because once the game starts.
12: Let's go.
13: You better get on that bus.
14: Why, Jimmy?
15: Well, don't just stand there.
7: Are you ready? Everything else stops.
16: You shouldn't be trying to steal my house.
17: I live here. Police is on the way.
16: No, you don't.
17: Police is on the way.
18: And that's when the squatter standoff started.
16: Get out of my house.
19: I realized that we really had a squatter on our hands.
20: I literally lost my...
21: I have seen every scam in the book, I thought.
22: That's something that never, like, leaves you.
19: Get the out of our house.
23: We're back with a very wet wedding. A bride and groom going through with their big day despite their flooded church in the Philippines. Several others, you see them there, including the bride's parents, braving the floodwater.
24: A mystery at the aquarium in Chicago where three beluga whales have died in just over a week. The latest, one of the whales recently transferred from a facility in Canada, and another who lived at the aquarium for decades. Scientists are trying to figure out the cause of their deaths and whether they're linked.
23: Breaking overnight, a major legal ruling affecting college football just as the season kicks off.
25: This morning, a legal battle playing out in college sports over whether former college football players should be allowed to return to the field even after playing in the NFL. A Louisiana judge overnight ruled in the players' favor, issuing a preliminary injunction that allows them to go back to school and play. Among them, former Ole Miss players Daquan Wright and Xavier Harris, who both had brief stints in the NFL. They intend to play for their former coach, Lane Kiffin, at LSU, which kicks off its season tomorrow night.
26: What are you most looking forward to about Saturday?
27: Just putting on a college uniform again and going out there and have fun and embracing my opportunity.
25: The Southeastern Conference has fired back, suing LSU in federal court, arguing the school is ignoring the rules. The SEC saying college athletics is reserved for students who are actively pursuing an education while competing for their universities. Former Alabama coach Nick Saban says LSU should be careful.
28: We obviously need some guardrails in college athletics, especially in football and basketball, where, you know, you have so much revenue and now people are making, you know, money, and it's become pretty much of a business.
25: The legal dispute centers on a recent NCAA rule change that allows college athletes to play for five seasons. Wright and Harris are among dozens of athletes who moved on from college but sued to be allowed back.
23: LSU must finalize its roster today ahead of tomorrow's game. The judge's injunction applies only to those players who sued.
24: At the U.S. Open, the men's top seed played into the early morning again. Alexander Zverev needed five sets to beat his French opponent, the match ending at 2:15 this morning. And one boy in the stands, well, he was fast asleep.
23: Can't blame him. Coming up, a big deal for mac and cheese lovers.
24: Plus, the epic traffic jam involving food delivery robots.
0: All across America.
29: Good morning.
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5: You shouldn't be trying to steal my house.
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12: 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Time magazine calls it terrifying and poetic. A post-apocalyptic thriller that breathes new life into the genre. It demands to be seen in IMAX on the biggest screen possible. The Dog Stars, rated R.
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14: Time to check the pulse, and we begin with a traffic jam on the sidewalk.
15: Food delivery robots in Chicago could not seem to get out of each other's way when one woman was trying to get by. Her video highlighting a problem that some say is only getting worse on streets. The robot company says that that jam was cleared in just a few minutes.
14: Well, Tesla has unveiled its new Cybercab. The electric two-seater with no steering wheel is part of the company's push to one day make Tesla a dominant force in driverless vehicles.
15: Another option for getting around, this seatless bicycle. How does that work? It's being pedaled down the road in Portland, Oregon. The pedals are locked in place, so the rider's entire body must go up and down to move it forward.
16: Not very cute.
15: That is weird. Well, next we're learning something new and a little unflattering about rich people.
14: They're apparently more likely to steal candy from kids. Researchers set up an experiment and they found wealthy people stole twice as many sweets that were meant for kids compared to low-income people in the experiment. Next, a fast-growing mac and cheese brand has been sold.
15: Goodles has been acquired by pasta giant Barilla. It was co-founded by actress Gal Gadot 4 years ago. The price tag, not disclosed. Finally, a real welcome home.
14: A couple came face-to-face with this gator in their driveway in Palmetto, Florida. The couple just moved to Florida from Pennsylvania. Top headline, next.
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19: 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In the flood zone, the painstaking search for the missing continues.
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25: All right, let's go.
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12: And everyone's going.
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26: Let's go.
27: Let's go.
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28: Let's go. You better get on that bus.
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14: Checking more top stories, the price of diesel has hit a new record as oil prices increase because of the war in Iran. Regular gas prices are also at a record high for Labor Day weekend.
15: A win for Democrats in Missouri ahead of November's elections. The state Supreme Court has now blocked a new Republican-drawn congressional map, which could have put a seat held by Democrats at risk.
14: A stunning headline from Volkswagen. The company is planning to cut another 50,000 jobs to cut costs as it faces stiff competition from Chinese cars and U.S. tariffs.
15: And a new milestone for the global population. For the first time ever, data analysts say senior citizens outnumber young children as the human lifespan increases and fewer people have babies.
14: Today's weather, after those severe storms from Michigan to Washington, D.C., more storms from the Pittsburgh area to Virginia today, and rain in parts of the Southwest.
15: And finally, the tributes to Gloria Steinem.
14: She became the defining symbol of the women's movement in the U.S. and worldwide.
2: Gloria Steinem was a journalist, a trailblazer, a feminist, and to millions around the world, a hero.
3: I mean, you know, sometimes reporters say to me, "What are you most proud of?" And I always say, "I haven't done it yet."
2: Steinem catapulted to the national stage in 1963 when she went undercover as a Playboy bunny, exposing the exploitation of women inside New York's Playboy Club. But it was her work co-founding the National Women's Political Caucus and advocating for reproductive rights that cemented her place as a women's rights icon.
16: All of us must stand up together.
2: Steinem was a driving force in the fight for reproductive freedom, helping pave the way for Roe v. Wade in 1973. She created a platform that helped advance Title IX and educational equality for women, advocated for financial independence so women could access credit without a male co-signer, and she rallied for workplace protections for pregnant women.
3: Trying to make the world a little more fair and a little more representative than it was when I got here.
2: Even in her 80s and 90s, her work wasn't done. When the Supreme Court overturned Roe v. Wade in 2022, Steinem spoke out.
21: There is nothing more important than allowing people to hear each other, and no source of politics is more important than personal stories.
2: In the wake of her death, an outpouring of support, people leaving flowers outside her New York home, Hillary Clinton saying Steinem's activism was rooted in optimism, and that's a moral choice, and she made it every day. Oprah Winfrey saying, every woman who has ever walked into a room knowing she belongs there is living, in some measure, inside the progress that Gloria helped create.
14: A true trailblazer indeed. And that's your Good Morning America First Look.
15: Have a great Friday.
13: You're watching America's number one streaming news.
22: From ABC News. I'm Sherry Preston. With the White House yet to name someone to replace Press Secretary Karoline Leavitt, the vice president appeared before reporters on Thursday, telling him the war is not a war.
27: More than 6 months into what the president said would be a 4 to 6 week conflict, and with attacks escalating, Vice President J.D. Vance took to the podium at the White House and said,
28: I wouldn't call it a war. Right now, there is no active shooting. I recognize there have been places where this has flared up.
27: Pressed on when this will end and whether it will be over by the midterms, the vice president said it's up to Iran.
22: ABC's Mary Bruce. Reaction from Virginia Democratic Congressman James Walkinshaw.
29: Well, I'd like to hear him say that to the families of the 800 service members who have been killed and wounded. It's a war and it's a quagmire. We are absolutely stuck. We are stuck because there was no clear strategy from the beginning.
22: The price of diesel hitting a new record high, and the price of gasoline $1 a gallon more than last Labor Day. 9 days after devastating flooding, two people have been pulled alive, and they say there are more people down there in hydropower tunnels. 1,200 people were killed in the flooding, thousands still missing. At the Lindsey Clancy murder trial in Massachusetts, defense lawyer Kevin Reddington says there appears to be one juror who refuses to follow the court's instructions on reasonable doubt. ABC's Aaron Katursky at the courthouse.
30: The defense wanted this one juror dismissed from the panel, and the judge said he wouldn't do it. He said he didn't want to take a side between the 11 who may be voting one way and the one voting another. The judge did not want to put his thumb on the scale.
22: Work to begin in the next 2 weeks on President Trump's big triumphal arch in Washington. Critics say it blocks the sight lines between the Lincoln Memorial and the Arlington National Cemetery, and they are fighting it in court. You're listening to ABC News.
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22: A former NFL quarterback ready to plead guilty after a fight last year put a man in the hospital.
5: A major development in the criminal assault case against former New York Jets quarterback Mark Sanchez. The former NFL star now filing a motion to plead guilty days before his trial was set to begin. He's accused of attacking a truck driver in Indianapolis last fall, a fight that left him pepper sprayed and stabbed multiple times.
22: Police say Sanchez was drunk and that the fight was over a parking space. A candidate running for a seat in the Missouri State House has been charged with planting drugs in his opponent's car. ABC's Chuck Sievertson has some details.
6: Thomas Ross, candidate for Missouri House District 161, allegedly had his then-campaign manager plant cocaine in the car of his primary opponent, Louise Secker. Ross won the Republican primary and is currently running for state Senate. Court papers say Ross allegedly hatched the scheme in June. The former campaign manager provided the FBI with an audio recording of Ross, where they allegedly discussed the plot, with Ross quoted saying, "If you can pull it off, pull it off."
22: The latest part of the world dealing with dangerous haze caused by wildfires is Malaysia. An emergency declared today as the air pollution index soared and schools are closed because of the smoke. And we're learning that about 100,000 homes across the Washington, D.C. area are without power right now because of overnight storms in which wind gusts were more than 60 miles an hour. I'm Sherry Preston, ABC News.
15: When the flood hit, crews still hope to find more survivors in air pockets within those tunnels. But nearly 1,300 people have been confirmed dead. 5,000 are still missing, including 75 Americans.
7: It's happened again. Another day of deliberations and no verdict from jurors at the Lindsey Clancy trial. But this time, the lawyer for the Massachusetts mother accused of killing her 3 kids made a stunning claim in court.
5: This morning, jurors returning for a 7th day of deliberations in the Lindsey Clancy trial after fireworks in court. Lindsey Clancy's attorney now blaming one juror for the jury being deadlocked after nearly 36 hours of deliberation, unable to reach a verdict on whether the Massachusetts mother of 3 knowingly killed her children or if postpartum psychosis is to blame.
8: There's a person who has doubt but will not listen to the judge's instruction.
5: Defense attorney Kevin Reddington claims one juror is refusing to follow the law that requires a defendant be proven guilty beyond a reasonable doubt.
9: And if we come back here in a half an hour with a mistrial because of a juror that has just spurned the instructions of this court, it's a shame. It's a real shame.
5: Reddington demanded the juror be dismissed and an alternate seated, but the judge refused.
10: I don't feel it's appropriate for me to say I agree with one juror or 11.
5: The judge polled jurors individually to make sure they could follow his instructions and then reminded them of the law.
11: He can only base his decision on what the answers were, and the answers were is that each one of those jurors can follow the instruction.
18: We can't say just because this one individual doesn't think that there is any reasonable doubt or thinks there is beyond a reasonable doubt, no matter what he's thinking, that is his decision or her decision. It's not the judge's decision. They just have to make sure they're following the law.
5: When court resumes today, the judge is expected to question the holdout juror before deliberations continue.
11: It will end by one or two ways. Either one, the jury reaches a unanimous verdict, or two, the jury sends out another note saying that they are helplessly deadlocked or at an impasse, and that will result in a mistrial.
7: Now, if a mistrial is declared, it's up to prosecutors whether to retry the case, and that would be expected.
15: Sources say the Justice Department has now charged an immigration enforcement officer with lying about a shooting during the height of the immigration crackdown in Minneapolis. Christian Castro claimed he was attacked during a confrontation in January when a Venezuelan man was shot in the leg, but ICE confirms video evidence contradicts Castro's story.
7: Days after getting the green light to continue working on the White House ballroom, the Trump administration is now planning to begin work on a new arch near Arlington National Cemetery, another project facing legal hurdles. ABC's Karen Hua has details. Karen, good morning.
1: Hey, Andrea, good morning. The Trump administration says the president's 250-foot triumphal arch will break ground in the next 2 weeks, but the project has yet to even get final approval. Interior Secretary Doug Burgum announcing the news online, promising the arch will be one of the great pieces of American architecture. But the federal panel that still has to approve the design has only given preliminary approval, and they don't meet again until next month. Three Vietnam veterans and an architectural historian are suing, arguing that building the arch would need an act of Congress. And they claim the arch will be so high it'll block views of Arlington Cemetery. Under a court order, the Trump administration must file 14 days notice before any construction begins. But as of last night, nothing was filed. A lawyer for the veterans who are suing says he's prepared to ask the judge to step in, saying administration officials have never really taken seriously what they've been saying to the court, which is to allow the process to work itself out. The Trump administration claims the veterans have no legal standing to sue. Victor.
15: All right, Karen, thank you. The FBI is investigating a data breach that may have exposed 153 million driver's licenses from the U.S. and Canada. The investigation was launched after an independent journalist reported that digital scans of the licenses were being sold on the dark web. The report claims hackers breached an ID verification service.
7: We'll take a look at this. If you're a truck driver, this is the last place you want to get stuck. Ah, a train barreled right into the big rig in Poland. The driver escaped. His truck got stuck at the crossing just as the safety arms came down. The driver of the train was the only one hurt. Time now for your Friday weather.
3: Good morning. We're watching a front sinking south a little bit. The severe threat's going to be from Pittsburgh all the way to Myrtle Beach. So over the next couple of days, and the severe threat is actually sinking into the Carolinas as we go into the day on Saturday. It could still be a couple of storms in D.C. But that front moving south means relief with temperatures throughout the weekend from Chicago into New York, maybe even 70s on Saturday, Sunday, and Monday in New York. But the heat dome remains intact in the Midwest and the Deep South. We'll watch Lowell over the weekend. Close call with Kauai in early next week. At least some swells and out of rain bands. That's your forecast. I'm ABC News senior meteorologist Lee Goldberg. Have a great holiday weekend.
7: Coming up, why someone just paid more than $1 million for a dime.
15: But first, the political candidate accused of trying to plant cocaine on his opponent.
7: And a surprising twist did the criminal case against a former NFL quarterback stabbed in a fight over a parking spot.
12: All across America.
16: Good morning.
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12: Wherever we are.
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16: Hi.

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19: Back now with a medical first, giving new hope to people with kidney disease. 66-year-old Tim Andrews has become the first patient to receive a genetically modified pig kidney to keep him alive and then undergo another transplant to receive a human kidney. The pig kidney kept him alive for 271 days until he could finally get his new human kidney in Boston. His doctors believe his case proves pig kidneys can be used as a bridge to extend people's lives.
20: Amazing. Well, we turn now to a surprising twist in the criminal case against a former NFL star.
21: A major development in the criminal assault case against former New York Jets quarterback Mark Sanchez. The former NFL star now filing a motion to plead guilty days before his trial was set to begin. He's accused of attacking a truck driver in Indianapolis last fall, a fight that left him pepper sprayed and stabbed multiple times.
22: The thing that stands out to us is this was a situation that did not need to occur. We are literally talking about people fighting over a parking space.
21: Sanchez was in Indiana last October to work at a Colts game for Fox Sports. But the night before the game, police say a drunken Sanchez confronted 69-year-old delivery driver Perry Toll about where he had parked. Video obtained by TMZ shows Sanchez moments before the fight. You can see the truck pulling into the alley behind a hotel. Then Sanchez appears in the same alley where prosecutors say he attacked the driver. Moments later, Sanchez is seen bloodied and running away in this video obtained by the New York Post. Toll, who suffered facial cuts in the fight, told police Sanchez smelled of alcohol and he thought Sanchez was trying to kill him.
23: My client's a 5'8", 165-year-old senior citizen, 69 years old. Mark Sanchez is a former professional athlete, 6'2", 235. My client was just the victim of an unprovoked, senseless attack.
21: Lawyers on both sides of the case are calling Sanchez's decision to plead guilty a positive development. No word yet which charges he plans to plead guilty to.
20: Toll's attorney also reports progress in the civil case against Sanchez, who has since lost his job at Fox Sports.
19: A candidate for state representative in Missouri is charged with trying to plant drugs on his primary opponent. Thomas Ross is accused of asking his campaign manager to slip cocaine into Louise Secker's car or purse. The FBI says the now former campaign manager provided evidence of Ross discussing the plot. Ross went on to defeat Secker in the primary by just 33 votes. Missouri's Republican Party chair is now urging Ross to drop out of the general election.
20: One of the rarest coins in U.S. history just sold at auction for more than $1.2 million. It's a dime minted in 1894, known as the Barber Dime, named after the man who designed it. Only 24 of them were minted. A teenager bought the same dime for about $5,000 back in 1957.
19: Solid investment.
20: Sounds like a deal.
19: Coming up, mounting questions after 2 more beluga whales die at a popular aquarium.
20: Also ahead, a major legal ruling affecting college football and whether pro players can return to school.
0: All across America.
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6: And everyone's going.
8: Okay, let's go.
9: Come on, let's go.
10: Let's go.
9: Let's go.
6: Because once the game starts.
11: Let's go. You better get on that bus.
12: Why, Jimmy? Well, don't just stand there. Are
6: you ready? Everything else stops.
13: You shouldn't be trying to steal my house.
14: I live here. Police is on the way.
13: Out. No, you don't.
14: Police is on the way.
15: And that's when the squatter standoff started.
13: Get out of my house.
16: I realized that we really had a squatter on our hands.
17: I literally lost my
18: I have seen every scam in the book, I thought.
19: That's something that never, like, leaves you.
16: Get the out of our house.
20: We're back with a very wet wedding. A bride and groom going through with their big day despite their flooded church in the Philippines. Several others, you see them there, including the bride's parents, braving the floodwater.
21: A mystery at the aquarium in Chicago where three beluga whales have died in just over a week. The latest, one of the whales recently transferred from a facility in Canada, and another who lived at the aquarium for decades. Scientists are trying to figure out the cause of their deaths and whether they're linked.
20: Breaking overnight, a major legal ruling affecting college football just as the season kicks off.
22: This morning, a legal battle playing out in college sports over whether former college football players should be allowed to return to the field even after playing in the NFL. A Louisiana judge overnight ruled in the players' favor, issuing a preliminary injunction that allows them to go back to school and play. Among them, former Ole Miss players Daquan Wright and Xavier Harris, who both had brief stints in the NFL. They intend to play for their former coach, Lane Kiffin, at LSU, which kicks off its season tomorrow night.
23: What are you most looking forward to about Saturday?
24: Just putting on a college uniform again and going out there and have fun and embracing my opportunity.
22: The Southeastern Conference has fired back, suing LSU in federal court, arguing the school is ignoring the rules. The SEC saying college athletics is reserved for students who are actively pursuing an education while competing for their universities. Former Alabama coach Nick Saban says LSU should be careful.
25: We obviously need some guardrails in college athletics, especially in football and basketball, where, you know, you have so much revenue and now people are making, you know, money, and it's become pretty much of a business.
22: The legal dispute centers on a recent NCAA rule change that allows college athletes to play for 5 seasons. Wright and Harris are among dozens of athletes who moved on from college but sued to be allowed back.
20: LSU must finalize its roster today ahead of tomorrow's game. The judge's injunction applies only to those players who sued.
21: At the U.S. Open, the men's top seed played into the early morning again. Alexander Zverev needed 5 sets to beat his French opponent, the match ending at 2:15 this morning. And one boy in the stands, well, he was fast asleep.
20: Can't blame him. Coming up, a big deal for mac and cheese lovers.
21: Plus, the epic traffic jam involving food delivery robots.
0: All across America.
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6: You shouldn't be trying to steal my house.
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13: 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Time magazine calls it terrifying and poetic. A post-apocalyptic thriller that breathes new life into the genre. 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
15: Time to check the pulse, and we begin with a traffic jam on the sidewalk.
16: Food delivery robots in Chicago could not seem to get out of each other's way when one woman was trying to get by. Her video highlighting a problem that some say is only getting worse on streets. The robot company says that that jam was cleared in just a few minutes.
15: Well, Tesla has unveiled its new Cybercab. The electric two-seater with no steering wheel is part of the company's push to one day make Tesla a dominant force in driverless vehicles.
16: Another option for getting around, this seatless bicycle. How does that work? It's being pedaled down the road in Portland, Oregon. The pedals are locked in place, so the rider's entire body must go up and down to move it forward.
15: Not very cute.
16: That is weird. Well, next we're learning something new and a little unflattering about rich people.
15: They're apparently more likely to steal candy from kids. Researchers set up an experiment and they found wealthy people stole twice as many sweets that were meant for kids compared to low-income people in the experiment. Next, a fast-growing mac and cheese brand has been sold.
16: Goodles has been acquired by pasta giant Barilla. It was co-founded by actress Gal Gadot 4 years ago. The price tag, not disclosed. Finally, a real welcome home.
15: A couple came face-to-face with this gator in their driveway in Palmetto, Florida. The couple just moved to Florida from Pennsylvania. Top headline next.
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19: 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In the flood zone, the painstaking search for the missing continues.
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15: Checking more top stories, the price of diesel has hit a new record as oil prices increase because of the war in Iran. Regular gas prices are also at a record high for Labor Day weekend.
16: A win for Democrats in Missouri ahead of November's elections. The state Supreme Court has now blocked a new Republican-drawn congressional map, which could have put a seat held by Democrats at risk.
15: A stunning headline from Volkswagen. The company is planning to cut another 50,000 jobs to cut costs as it faces stiff competition from Chinese cars and U.S. tariffs.
16: And a new milestone for the global population. For the first time ever, data analysts say senior citizens outnumber young children as the human lifespan increases and fewer people have babies.
15: Today's weather, after those severe storms from Michigan to Washington, D.C., more storms from the Pittsburgh area to Virginia today, and rain in parts of the Southwest.
16: And finally, the tributes to Gloria Steinem.
15: She became the defining symbol of the women's movement in the U.S. and worldwide.
0: Gloria Steinem was a journalist, a trailblazer, a feminist, and to millions around the world, a hero.
1: I mean, you know, sometimes reporters say to me, "What are you most proud of?" And I always say, "I haven't done it yet."
0: Steinem catapulted to the national stage in 1963 when she went undercover as a Playboy bunny, exposing the exploitation of women inside New York's Playboy Club. But it was her work co-founding the National Women's Political Caucus and advocating for reproductive rights that cemented her place as a women's rights icon.
2: All of us must stand up together.
0: Steinem was a driving force in the fight for reproductive freedom, helping pave the way for Roe v. Wade in 1973. She created a platform that helped advance Title IX and educational equality for women, advocated for financial independence so women could access credit without a male co-signer, and she rallied for workplace protections for pregnant women.
1: Trying to make the world a little more fair and a little more representative than it was when I got here.
0: Even in her 80s and 90s, her work wasn't done. When the Supreme Court overturned Roe v. Wade in 2022, Steinem spoke out.
3: There is nothing more important than allowing people to hear each other, and no source of politics is more important than personal stories.
0: In the wake of her death, an outpouring of support, people leaving flowers outside her New York home, Hillary Clinton saying Steinem's activism was rooted in optimism, and that's a moral choice, and she made it every day. Oprah Winfrey saying, "Every woman who has ever walked into a room knowing she belongs there is living, in some measure, inside the progress that Gloria helped create."
15: A true trailblazer indeed. And that's your Good Morning America First Look.
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15: Right now on Good Morning America First Look, a new record for gas prices ahead of the holiday weekend as the war in Iran fuels concern about inflation. But this morning, why the vice president says the conflict in Iran is not a war.

0: two workers alive from a tunnel at a hydropower plant 9 days after devastating floods. Search teams heard voices from inside the tunnel in the morning. Images showing a rescuer carrying one worker out in the afternoon on his back, covered in mud. More changes on the way at the Pentagon. Here's ABC's Victor Okendo.
1: Just days after the Secretary of the Army resigned, following months of tension with Defense Secretary Pete Hegseth, President Trump has now tapped Adam Tell to take over as acting Army Secretary. Tell is the Army's top civilian leader, whose most recent role was overseeing the Army Corps of Engineers.
0: Vice President J.D. Vance telling reporters that what's been happening in Iran is not a war, even though there have been places where, in his words, things have flared up. The price of diesel fuel hitting a record high amid the flare-up, $2 more from a year ago. A gallon at $4.14 a gallon. Regular gas is now at its highest level ever, heading into a Labor Day weekend. This is ABC News.
2: But now Vice President J.D. Vance is denying that the conflict is even a war in the first place.
1: This morning, from the highest mortgage rates in more than a year to record high fuel prices, the war against Iran has been driving up oil costs this week, feeding inflation concerns and taking a bigger bite out of Americans' wallets. The new record at the pump is not the gas most of us use in our cars, but the diesel that powers the trucks hauling most of what we buy. The national average for diesel now hitting $5.82 a gallon, up more than $2 from a year ago. And regular gas now $4.14, the highest ever heading into Labor Day weekend.
3: I think that it is another massive bill that I likely can't afford.
1: Analysts warn diesel prices could climb higher still, with farmers burning fuel for the fall harvest and home heating oil season just weeks away. Home buyers feeling the pinch, too. The average 30-year mortgage rate is nearing 7% amid growing concerns about inflation and government debt. But at the White House, Vice President J.D. Vance denies the Iran conflict is actually a war.
4: I wouldn't call it a war. Right now, there is no active shooting. I recognize there have been places where this is flared up.
1: This, as the Pentagon reports, the number of U.S. casualties now tops 800, with 18 dead and 790 wounded. Vance was pressed on when the conflict will end.
4: You'd have to ask the Iranians.
1: Meanwhile, just days after the Secretary of the Army resigned, following months of tension with Defense Secretary Pete Hegseth, President Trump has now tapped Adam Tell to take over as acting Army Secretary. Tell is the Army's top civilian leader, whose most recent role was overseeing the Army Corps of Engineers.
2: Some Republicans have criticized Secretary Hegseth's leadership, but the president and vice president are coming to his side, Vance calling Hegseth an amazing Secretary of War.
5: Severe storms are causing travel delays ahead of the holiday weekend. The Washington, D.C. area was hit hard last night. Storms taking down trees and power lines, causing 150,000 power outages and triggering a flood warning overnight. Storms also flooding roads in the Pittsburgh area. Some parts of western Pennsylvania saw 3 inches of rain. The damage was more serious in Michigan, where a tornado was confirmed northeast of Detroit. 260,000 homes and businesses lost power. And north of the border, storms damaging the bleachers at this stadium in Toronto. Cars swamped by floodwaters. More storms are possible today from Pittsburgh to Virginia.
2: Breaking overnight, some incredible news from Nepal. Rescuers have found two trapped workers alive in a tunnel 9 days after that catastrophic flood. The men were carried to safety, both of them covered in mud, as you see. Both were airlifted to the hospital in stable condition. They were working at a power plant when the flood hit. Crews still hope to find more survivors in air pockets within those tunnels, but nearly 1,300 people have been confirmed dead. 5,000 are still missing, including 75 Americans.
5: It's happened again. Another day of deliberations and no verdict from jurors at the Lindsay Clancy trial. But this time, the lawyer for the Massachusetts mother accused of killing her 3 kids made a stunning claim in court.
6: This morning, jurors returning for a 7th day of deliberations in the Lindsay Clancy trial after fireworks in court. Lindsay Clancy's attorney now blaming one juror for the jury being deadlocked after nearly 36 hours of deliberation, unable to reach a verdict on whether the Massachusetts mother of 3 knowingly killed her children or if postpartum psychosis is to blame.
7: There's a person who has doubt but will not listen to the judge's instruction.
6: Defense attorney Kevin Reddington claims one juror is refusing to follow the law that requires a defendant be proven guilty beyond a reasonable doubt.
8: And if we come back here in a half an hour with a mistrial because of a

0: because of a juror that has just spurned the instructions of this court, it's a shame. It's a real shame.
1: Reddington demanded the juror be dismissed and an alternate seated, but the judge refused.
2: I don't feel it's appropriate for me to say I agree with one juror or 11.
1: The judge polled jurors individually to make sure they could follow his instructions and then reminded them of the law.
3: He can only base his decision on what the answers were, and the answers were is that each one of those jurors can follow the instruction.
4: We can't say just because this one individual doesn't think that there is any reasonable doubt or thinks there is beyond a reasonable doubt. No matter what he's thinking, that is his decision or her decision. It's not the judge's decision. They just have to make sure they're following the law.
1: When court resumes today, the judge is expected to question the holdout juror before deliberations continue.
3: It will end by one or two ways. Either one, the jury reaches a unanimous verdict, or two, the jury sends out another note saying that they are helplessly deadlocked or at an impasse, and that will result in a mistrial.
5: Now, if a mistrial is declared, it's up to prosecutors whether to retry the case, and that would be expected.
6: Sources say the Justice Department has now charged an immigration enforcement officer with lying about a shooting during the height of the immigration crackdown in Minneapolis. Christian Castro claimed he was attacked during a confrontation in January when a Venezuelan man was shot in the leg, but ICE confirms video evidence contradicts Castro's story.
5: Days after getting the green light to continue working on the White House ballroom, the Trump administration is now planning to begin work on a new arch near Arlington National Cemetery, another project facing legal hurdles. ABC's Karen Hua has details. Karen, good morning.
7: Hey, Andrea, good morning. The Trump administration says the president's 250-foot triumphal arch will break ground in the next 2 weeks, but the project has yet to even get final approval. Interior Secretary Doug Burgum announcing the news online, promising the arch will be one of the great pieces of American architecture. But the federal panel that still has to approve the design has only given preliminary approval, and they don't meet again until next month. Three Vietnam veterans and an architectural historian are suing, arguing that building the arch would need an act of Congress. And they claim the arch will be so high it'll block views of Arlington Cemetery. Under a court order, the Trump administration must file 14 days notice before any construction begins. But as of last night, nothing was filed. A lawyer for the veterans who are suing says he's prepared to ask the judge to step in, saying administration officials have never really taken seriously what they've been saying to the court, which is to allow the process to work itself out. The Trump administration claims the veterans have no legal standing to sue. Victor.
6: All right, Karen, thank you. The FBI is investigating a data breach that may have exposed 153 million driver's licenses from the U.S. and Canada. The investigation was launched after an independent journalist reported that digital scans of the licenses were being sold on the dark web. The report claims hackers reached an ID verification service.
5: We'll take a look at this. If you're a truck driver, this is the last place you want to get stuck. Ooh. A train barreled right into the big rig in Poland. The driver escaped. His truck got stuck at the crossing just as the safety arms came down. The driver of the train was the only one hurt. Time now for your Friday weather.
8: Good morning. We're watching a front sinking south a little bit. The severe threat's going to be from Pittsburgh all the way to Myrtle Beach. So over the next couple of days, and the severe threat is actually sinking into the Carolinas as we go into the day on Saturday. Could still be a couple of storms in D.C. But that front moving south means relief with temperatures throughout the weekend from Chicago into New York, maybe even 70s on Saturday, Sunday, and Monday in New York. But the heat dome remains intact in the Midwest and the Deep South. We'll watch Lowell over the weekend. Close call with Kauai in early next week. At least some swells and not a rain band. So that's your forecast. I'm ABC News senior meteorologist Lee Goldberg. Have a great holiday weekend.
5: Coming up, why someone just paid more than $1 million for a dime.
6: But first, the political candidate accused of trying to plant cocaine on his opponent.
5: And a surprising twist, did the criminal case against a former NFL quarterback stabbed in a fight over a parking spot?
9: All across America.
10: Good morning.
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10: It's good to be home.
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12: Hi.

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18: Traveling with the president in Abu Dhabi, I'm Karen Travers. 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
19: Back now with a medical first, giving new hope to people with kidney disease. 66-year-old Tim Andrews has become the first patient to receive a genetically modified pig kidney to keep him alive and then undergo another transplant to receive a human kidney. The pig kidney kept him alive for 271 days until he could finally get his new human kidney in Boston. His doctors believe his case proves pig kidneys can be used as a bridge to extend people's lives.
20: Amazing. Well, we turn now to a surprising twist in the criminal case against a former NFL star.
21: A major development in the criminal assault case against former New York Jets quarterback Mark Sanchez. The former NFL star now filing a motion to plead guilty days before his trial was set to begin. He's accused of attacking a truck driver in Indianapolis last fall, a fight that left him pepper sprayed and stabbed multiple times.
22: The thing that stands out to us is this was a situation that did not need to occur. We are literally talking about people fighting over a parking space.
21: Sanchez was in Indiana last October to work at a Colts game for Fox Sports. But the night before the game, police say a drunken Sanchez confronted 69-year-old delivery driver Perry Toll about where he had parked. Video obtained by TMZ shows Sanchez moments before the fight. You can see the truck pulling into the alley behind a hotel. Then Sanchez appears in the same alley where prosecutors say he attacked the driver. Moments later, Sanchez is seen bloodied and running away in this video obtained by the New York Post. Toll, who suffered facial cuts in the fight, told police Sanchez smelled of alcohol and he thought Sanchez was trying to kill him.
23: My client's a 5'8", 165-year-old senior citizen, 69 years old. Mark Sanchez is a former professional athlete, 6'2", 235. My client was just the victim of an unprovoked, senseless attack.
21: Lawyers on both sides of the case are calling Sanchez's decision to plead guilty a positive development. No word yet which charges he plans to plead guilty to.
20: Toll's attorney also reports progress in the civil case against Sanchez, who has since lost his job at Fox Sports.
19: A candidate for state representative in Missouri is charged with trying to plant drugs on his primary opponent. Thomas Ross is accused of asking his campaign manager to slip cocaine into Louise Secker's car or purse. The FBI says the now former campaign manager provided evidence of Ross discussing the plot. Ross went on to defeat Secker in the primary by just 33 votes. Missouri's Republican Party chair is now urging Ross to drop out of the general election.
20: One of the rarest coins in U.S. history just sold at auction for more than $1.2 million. It's a dime minted in 1894, known as the Barber Dime, named after the man who designed it. Only 24 of them were minted. A teenager bought the same dime for about $5,000 back in 1957.
19: Solid investment.
20: Sounds like a deal.
19: Coming up, mounting questions after 2 more beluga whales die at a popular aquarium.
20: Also ahead, a major legal ruling affecting college football and whether pro players can return to school.
0: All across America.
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8: Let's go.
5: Because once the game starts.
10: Let's go. You better get on that bus.
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14: You shouldn't be trying to steal my house.
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14: No, you don't.
15: Police is on the way.
16: And that's when the squatter standoff started.
14: Get out of my house.
17: I realized that we really had a squatter on our hands.
18: I literally lost my.
19: I have seen every scam in the book, I thought.
20: That's something that never, like, leaves you.
17: Get the out of our house.
21: We're back with a very wet wedding. A bride and groom going through with their big day despite their flooded church in the Philippines. Several others, you see them there, including the bride's parents, braving the floodwater.
22: A mystery at the aquarium in Chicago where three beluga whales have died in just over a week. The latest, one of the whales recently transferred from a facility in Canada, and another who lived at the aquarium for decades. Scientists are trying to figure out the cause of their deaths and whether they're linked.
21: Breaking overnight, a major legal ruling affecting college football just as the season kicks off.
23: This morning, a legal battle playing out in college sports over whether former college football players should be allowed to return to the field even after playing in the NFL. A Louisiana judge overnight ruled in the players' favor, issuing a preliminary injunction that allows them to go back to school and play. Among them, former Ole Miss players Daquan Wright and Xavier Harris, who both had brief stints in the NFL. They intend to play for their former coach, Lane Kiffin, at LSU, which kicks off its season tomorrow night.
24: What are you most looking forward to about Saturday?
25: Just putting on a college uniform again and going out there and have fun and embracing my opportunity.
23: The Southeastern Conference has fired back, suing LSU in federal court, arguing the school is ignoring the rules. The SEC saying college athletics is reserved for students who are actively pursuing an education while competing for their universities. Former Alabama coach Nick Saban says LSU should be careful.
26: We obviously need some guardrails in college athletics, especially in football and basketball, where, you know, you have so much revenue and now people are making, you know, money, and it's become pretty much of a business.
23: The legal dispute centers on a recent NCAA rule change that allows college athletes to play for five seasons. Wright and Harris are among dozens of athletes who moved on from college but sued to be allowed back.
21: LSU must finalize its roster today ahead of tomorrow's game. The judge's injunction applies only to those players who sued.
22: At the U.S. Open, the men's top seed played into the early morning again. Alexander Zverev needed five sets to beat his French opponent, the match ending at 2:15 this morning. And one boy in the stands, well, he was fast asleep.
21: Can't blame him. Coming up, a big deal for mac and cheese lovers.
22: Plus, the epic traffic jam involving food delivery robots.
27: Florida State law professor Dan Markell.
28: Shot in the head twice.
29: If you told me this story, I would not believe it.
30: Dan and Wendy, they just seem like the perfect couple. But appearances are not what they always seem. Wendy's family, they hated him.
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32: There was some motive for the family to kill Dan Markell.
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22: Time to check the pulse, and we begin with a traffic jam on the sidewalk.
21: Food delivery robots in Chicago could not seem to get out of each other's way when one woman was trying to get by. Her video highlighting a problem that some say is only getting worse on streets. The robot company says that that jam was cleared in just a few minutes.
22: Well, Tesla has unveiled its new Cybercab. The electric two-seater with no steering wheel is part of the company's push to one day make Tesla a dominant force in driverless vehicles.
21: Another option for getting around, this seatless bicycle. How does that work? It's being pedaled down the road in Portland, Oregon. The pedals are locked in place, so the rider's entire body must go up and down to move it forward.
22: Not very cute.
21: That is weird. Well, next we're learning something new and a little unflattering about rich people.
22: They're apparently more likely to steal candy from kids. Researchers set up an experiment and they found wealthy people stole twice as many sweets that were meant for kids compared to low-income people in the experiment. Next, a fast-growing mac and cheese brand has been sold.
21: Goodles has been acquired by pasta giant Barilla. It was co-founded by actress Gal Gadot 4 years ago. The price tag, not disclosed. Finally, a real welcome home.
22: A couple came face-to-face with this gator in their driveway in Palmetto, Florida. The couple just moved to Florida from Pennsylvania. Top headlines next.
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41: 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In the flood zone, the painstaking search for the missing continues.
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0: Super Bowl 61 is coming.
1: Let's go, let's go, let's go!
0: And everyone's going.
5: Okay, let's go!
7: Let's go!
12: Let's go!
0: Because once the game starts...
14: Let's go! You better get on that bus!
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0: Everything else... stops.
22: Checking war top stories, the price of diesel has hit a new record as oil prices increase because of the war in Iran. Regular gas prices are also at a record high for Labor Day weekend.
21: A win for Democrats in Missouri ahead of November's elections. The state Supreme Court has now blocked a new Republican-drawn congressional map, which could have put a seat held by Democrats at risk.
22: A stunning headline from Volkswagen. The company is planning to cut another 50,000 jobs to cut costs as it faces stiff competition from Chinese cars and U.S. tariffs.
21: And a new milestone for the global population. For the first time ever, data analysts say senior citizens outnumber young children as the human lifespan increases and fewer people have babies.
22: Today's weather, after those severe storms from Michigan to Washington, D.C., more storms from the Pittsburgh area to Virginia today, and rain in parts of the Southwest.
21: And finally, the tributes to Gloria Steinem.
22: She became the defining symbol of the women's movement in the U.S. and worldwide.
16: Gloria Steinem was a journalist, a trailblazer, a feminist, and to millions around the world, a hero.
17: I mean, you know, sometimes reporters say to me, "What are you most proud of?" And I always say, "I haven't done it yet."
16: Steinem catapulted to the national stage in 1963 when she went undercover as a Playboy bunny, exposing the exploitation of women inside New York's Playboy Club. But it was her work co-founding the National Women's Political Caucus and advocating for reproductive rights that cemented her place as a women's rights icon.
18: All of us must stand up together.
16: Steinem was a driving force in the fight for reproductive freedom, helping pave the way for Roe v. Wade in 1973. She created a platform that helped advance Title IX and educational equality for women, advocated for financial independence so women could access credit without a male co-signer, and she rallied for workplace protections for pregnant women.
17: Trying to make the world a little more fair and a little more representative than it was when I got here.
16: Even in her 80s and 90s, her work wasn't done. When the Supreme Court overturned Roe v. Wade in 2022, Steinem spoke out.
19: There is nothing more important than allowing people to hear each other, and no source of politics is more important than personal stories.
16: In the wake of her death, an outpouring of support, people leaving flowers outside her New York home, Hillary Clinton saying Steinem's activism was rooted in optimism, and that's a moral choice, and she made it every day. Oprah Winfrey saying, "Every woman who has ever walked into a room knowing she belongs there is living, in some measure, inside the progress that Gloria helped create."
22: A true trailblazer indeed. And that's your Good Morning America First Look.
21: Have a great Friday.
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20: From ABC News, I'm Sherry Preston. 9 days after deadly flash flooding that ripped through the Himalayas near the border between Nepal and Tibet, search teams have found survivors.
21: Rescuers have found two trapped workers alive in a tunnel 9 days after that catastrophic flood. The men were carried to safety, both of them covered in mud. Both were airlifted to the hospital in stable condition. They were working at a power plant when the flood hit. Crews still hope to find more survivors in air pockets within those tunnels.
20: ABC's Victor Okendo, the men both getting medical care. 1,200 people were killed in the flooding, thousands missing. As we head into Labor Day, diesel and gas prices are higher than they have ever been on this date of the holiday, and drivers are feeling it. ABC's Alex Stone.
23: The ongoing war sending gas prices to record levels for Labor Day weekend, and drivers are feeling the impact.
24: I think that it is another massive bill that I likely can't afford.
23: According to Gas Buddy, regular unleaded is at around $4.13 a gallon on average now nationwide, and diesel has hit a new record at $5.82 a gallon.
20: Those prices up because of the uncertainty caused by the war. When asked if he thought the war with Iran would go on until the midterms, Vice President J.D. Vance said yesterday,
25: "I wouldn't call it a war. Right now, there is no active shooting. I recognize there have been places where this has flared up, Major combat operations, again, major combat operations lasted for about 6 weeks.
20: Democratic Congressman James Walkinshaw with reaction.
1: It suggests to me that this administration has no plan to end the war, no plan to bring our service members home. And look, our brave service members and their families have done everything asked of them.
20: Another 50,000 service members told this week they are either being deployed or their deployments will now be stretched until at least March. The new pick for acting Secretary of the Army is Adam Tell, whose most recent role was overseeing the Army Corps of Engineers. You're listening to ABC News.
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20: The White House says work on President Trump's 250-foot-tall arch will begin in the next 2 weeks, even though veterans are suing because the view between Arlington National Cemetery and the Lincoln Memorial will be blocked.
4: A lawyer for the veterans who are suing says he's prepared to ask the judge to step in, saying administration officials have never really taken seriously what they've been saying to the court, which is to allow the process to work itself out. The Trump administration claims the veterans have no legal standing to sue.
20: ABC's Karen Waugh. Tensions flare in the Lindsey Clancy trial. Here's ABC's Aaron Katursky at the courthouse in Plymouth, Massachusetts.
5: The matter of Commonwealth versus Lindsey Clancy.
6: Nearly 36 hours into deliberations, Lindsey Clancy's defense attorney suggested a lone juror is all that stands between the Massachusetts mother who killed her 3 children and a verdict of not guilty by reason of insanity.
8: There's a person who has doubt but will not listen to the judge's instruction.
6: Defense attorney Kevin Reddington claims one juror is refusing to follow the law that says a defendant must be proved guilty beyond a reasonable doubt, leaving the jury of 9 women and 3 men deadlocked for days.
20: Dozens of people have been killed by toxic fumes in Nigeria. They were trying to steal oil from an oil-loading vessel, according to an advocacy group. And there's a celebration in Knoxville, Tennessee today to honor the great Dolly Parton. The downtown event is being called What Dolly Did for Me, a parade for our queen. People are encouraged to bring signs and dress in bright, bold colors. Sherry Preston.
21: When the flood hit, crews still hope to find more survivors in air pockets within those tunnels. But nearly 1,300 people have been confirmed dead. 5,000 are still missing, including 75 Americans.
4: It's happened again. Another day of deliberations and no verdict from jurors at the Lindsey Clancy trial. But this time, the lawyer for the Massachusetts mother accused of killing her 3 kids made a stunning claim in court.
10: This morning, jurors returning for a 7th day of deliberations in the Lindsey Clancy trial after fireworks in court. Lindsey Clancy's attorney now blaming one juror for the jury being deadlocked after nearly 36 hours of deliberation, unable to reach a verdict on whether the Massachusetts mother of 3 knowingly killed her children or if postpartum psychosis is to blame.
8: There's a person who has doubt but will not listen to the judge's instruction.
4: Defense attorney Kevin Reddington claims one juror is refusing to follow the law that requires a defendant be proven guilty beyond a reasonable doubt.
8: And if we come back here in a half an hour with a mistrial because of a juror that has just spurned the instructions of this court, it's a shame. It's a real shame.
4: Reddington demanded the juror be dismissed and an alternate seated, but the judge refused.
11: I don't feel it's appropriate for me to say I agree with one juror.
4: The judge polled jurors individually to make sure they could follow his instructions and then reminded them of the law.
12: He can only base his decision on what the answers were, and the answers were is that each one of those jurors can follow the instruction.
13: We can't say just because this one individual doesn't think that there is any reasonable doubt or thinks there is beyond a reasonable doubt. No matter what he's thinking, that is his decision or her decision. It's not the judge's decision. They just have to make sure they're following the law.
10: When court resumes today, the judge is expected to question the holdout juror before deliberations continue.
12: It will end by one or two ways. Either one, the jury reaches a unanimous verdict, or two, the jury sends out another note saying that they are helplessly deadlocked or at an impasse, and that will result in a mistrial.
22: Now, if a mistrial is declared, it's up to prosecutors whether to retry the case, and that would be expected.
21: Sources say the Justice Department has now charged an immigration enforcement officer with lying about a shooting during the height of the immigration crackdown in Minneapolis. Christian Castro claimed he was attacked during a confrontation in January when a Venezuelan man was shot in the leg, but ICE confirms video evidence contradicts Castro's story.
22: Days after getting the green light to continue working on the White House ballroom, the Trump administration is now planning to begin work on a new arch near Arlington National Cemetery, another project facing legal hurdles. ABC's Karen Hua has details. Karen, good morning.
0: Hey, Andrea, good morning. The Trump administration says the president's 250-foot triumphal arch will break ground in the next 2 weeks. But the project has yet to even get final approval. Interior Secretary Doug Burgum announcing the news online, promising the arch will be one of the great pieces of American architecture. But the federal panel that still has to approve the design has only given preliminary approval, and they don't meet again until next month. Three Vietnam veterans and an architectural historian are suing, arguing that building the arch would need an act of Congress. And they claim the arch will be so high it'll block views of Arlington Cemetery. Under a court order, the Trump administration must file 14 days notice before any construction begins. But as of last night, nothing was filed. A lawyer for the veterans who are suing says he's prepared to ask the judge to step in, saying administration officials have never really taken seriously what they've been saying to the court, which is to allow the process to work itself out. The Trump administration claims the veterans have no legal standing to sue. Victor.
21: All right, Karen, thank you. The FBI is investigating a data breach that may have exposed 153 million driver's licenses from the U.S. and Canada. The investigation was launched after an independent journalist reported that digital scans of the licenses were being sold on the dark web. The report claims hackers breached an ID verification service.
22: We'll take a look at this. If you're a truck driver, this is the last place you want to get stuck. Ah, a train barreled right into the big rig in Poland. The driver escaped. His truck got stuck at the crossing just as the safety arms came down. The driver of the train was the only one hurt. Time now for your Friday weather.
7: Good morning. We're watching a front sinking south a little bit. The severe threat's going to be from Pittsburgh all the way to Myrtle Beach. So over the next couple of days, and the severe threat is actually sinking into the Carolinas as we go into the day on Saturday. Could still be a couple of storms in D.C. But that front moving south means relief with temperatures throughout the weekend from Chicago into New York, maybe even 70s on Saturday, Sunday, and Monday in New York. But the heat dome remains intact in the Midwest and the Deep South. We'll watch Lowell over the weekend. Close call with Kauai in early next week. At least some swells and out of rain bands. That's your forecast. I'm ABC News senior meteorologist Lee Goldberg. Have a great holiday weekend.
22: Coming up, why someone just paid more than $1 million for a dime.
21: But first, the political candidate accused of trying to plant cocaine on his opponent.
22: And a surprising twist in the criminal case against a former NFL quarterback stabbed in a fight over a parking spot.
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28: 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We've investigated a pastor. We've investigated a ventriloquist.
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29: All right, bye. 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
21: Back now with a medical first, giving new hope to people with kidney disease. 66-year-old Tim Andrews has become the first patient to receive a genetically modified pig kidney to keep him alive and then undergo another transplant to receive a human kidney. The pig kidney kept him alive for 271 days until he could finally get his new human kidney in Boston. His doctors believe his case proves pig kidneys can be used as a bridge to extend people's lives.
22: Amazing. Well, we turn now to a surprising twist to the criminal case against a former NFL star.
10: A major development in the criminal assault case against former New York Jets quarterback Mark Sanchez. The former NFL star now filing a motion to plead guilty days before his trial was set to begin. He's accused of attacking a truck driver in Indianapolis last fall, a fight that left him pepper sprayed and stabbed multiple times.
29: The thing that stands out to us is this was a situation that did not need to occur. We are literally talking about people fighting over a parking space.
10: Sanchez was in Indiana last October to work at a Colts game for Fox Sports. But the night before the game, police say a drunken Sanchez confronted 69-year-old delivery driver Perry Toll about where he had parked. Video obtained by TMZ shows Sanchez moments before the fight. You can see the truck pulling into the alley behind a hotel. Then Sanchez appears in the same alley where prosecutors say he attacked the driver. Moments later, Sanchez is seen bloodied and running away in this video obtained by the New York Post. Toll, who suffered facial cuts in the fight, told police Sanchez smelled of alcohol and he thought Sanchez was trying to kill him.
30: My client's a 5'8", 165-year-old senior citizen, 69 years old. Mark Sanchez is a former professional athlete, 6'2", 235. My client was just the victim of a unprovoked, senseless attack.
10: Lawyers on both sides of the case are calling Sanchez's decision to plead guilty a positive development. No word yet which charges he plans to plead guilty to.
22: Toll's attorney also reports progress in the civil case against Sanchez, who has since lost his job at Fox Sports.
21: A candidate for state representative in Missouri is charged with trying to plant drugs on his primary opponent. Thomas Ross is accused of asking his campaign manager to slip cocaine into Louise Secker's car or purse. The FBI says the now former campaign manager provided evidence of Ross discussing the plot. Ross went on to defeat Secker in the primary by just 33 votes. Missouri's Republican Party chair is now urging Ross to drop out of the general election.
22: One of the rarest coins in U.S. history just sold at auction for more than $1.2 million. It's a dime minted in 1894, known as the Barber Dime, named after the man who designed it. Only 24 of them were minted. A teenager bought the same dime for about $5,000 back in 1957.
21: Solid investment.
22: Sounds like a deal.
21: Coming up, mounting questions after two more beluga whales die at a popular aquarium.
22: Also ahead, a major legal ruling affecting college football and whether pro players can return to school.
26: You've never seen anything like this before.
28: Here it is. I mean, that's incredible.
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16: I'm RJ Decker. I'm a private investigator from South Florida.
17: Some folks say I'm the best.
16: Yeah, we solve crime a little differently down here.
20: He's missing his right hand.
16: Bingo. The hotter it gets,
32: hands up where I can see him,
16: the more trouble that comes my way.
35: I just heard you were shot at today.
36: With a rocket launcher.
16: Well, it missed.
21: We're back with a very wet wedding of bride and groom going through with their big day despite their flooded church in the Philippines. Several others, you see them there, including the bride's parents, braving the floodwater.
22: A mystery at the aquarium in Chicago where three beluga whales have died in just over a week. The latest, one of the whales recently transferred from a facility in Canada, and another who lived at the aquarium for decades. Scientists are trying to figure out the cause of their deaths and whether they're linked.
21: Breaking overnight, a major legal ruling affecting college football just as the season kicks off.
37: This morning, a legal battle playing out in college sports over whether former college football players should be allowed to return to the field even after playing in the NFL. A Louisiana judge overnight ruled in the players' favor, issuing a preliminary injunction that allows them to go back to school and play. Among them, former Ole Miss players Daquan Wright and Xavier Harris, who both had brief stints in the NFL. They intend to play for their former coach, Lane Kiffin, at LSU, which kicks off its season tomorrow night.
38: What are you most looking forward to about Saturday?
39: Just putting on a college uniform again and going out there and have fun and embracing my opportunity.
37: The Southeastern Conference has fired back, suing LSU in federal court, arguing the school is ignoring the rules. The SEC saying college athletics is reserved for students who are actively pursuing an education while competing for their universities. Former Alabama coach Nick Saban says LSU should be careful.
40: We obviously need some guardrails in college athletics, especially in football and basketball, where, you know, you have so much revenue and now people are making, you know, money, and it's become pretty much of a business.
37: The legal dispute centers on a recent NCAA rule change that allows college athletes to play for five seasons. Wright and Harris are among dozens of athletes who moved on from college but sued to be allowed back.
21: LSU must finalize its roster today ahead of tomorrow's game. The judge's injunction applies only to those players who sued.
22: At the U.S. Open, the men's top seed played into the early morning again. Alexander Zverev needed five sets to beat his French opponent, the match ending at 2:15 this morning. And one boy in the stands, well, he was fast asleep.
21: Can't blame him. Coming up, a big deal for mac and cheese lovers.
22: Plus, the epic traffic jam involving food delivery robots.
0: Who's ever heard of an entire family going missing?
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22: Time to check the pulse, and we begin with a traffic jam on the sidewalk.
21: Food delivery robots in Chicago could not seem to get out of each other's way when one woman was trying to get by. Her video highlighting a problem that some say is only getting worse on streets. The robot company says that that jam was cleared in just a few minutes.
22: Well, Tesla has unveiled its new Cybercab. The electric two-seater with no steering wheel is part of the company's push to one day make Tesla a dominant force in driverless vehicles.
21: Another option for getting around, this seatless bicycle. How does that work? It's being pedaled down the road in Portland, Oregon. The pedals are locked in place, so the rider's entire body must go up and down to move it forward.
22: Not very cute.
21: That is weird. Well, next we're learning something new and a little unflattering about rich people.
22: They're apparently more likely to steal candy from kids. Researchers set up an experiment and they found wealthy people stole twice as many sweets that were meant for kids compared to low-income people in the experiment. Next, a fast-growing mac and cheese brand has been sold.
21: Goodles has been acquired by pasta giant Barilla. It was co-founded by actress Gal Gadot 4 years ago. The price tag, not disclosed. Finally, a real welcome home.
22: A couple came face-to-face with this gator in their driveway in Palmetto, Florida. The couple just moved to Florida from Pennsylvania. Top headlines next.
27: Across America.
28: Good morning.
29: Hello.
27: Wherever we are.
29: Welcome home. It's good to be home.
27: It feels like home.
30: Hi. When's the last time we dropped our things and went? Woke up somewhere that we both never been. Growing up doesn't mean
29: good getting morning. Old. How are you?
27: At the start of the day, letting us into your home. Putting the good
30: you.
27: In your morning.
29: Man, it's good to be home.

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15: Checking war top stories, the price of diesel has hit a new record as oil prices increase because of the war in Iran. Regular gas prices are also at a record high for Labor Day weekend.
16: A win for Democrats in Missouri ahead of November's elections. The state Supreme Court has now blocked a new Republican-drawn congressional map, which could have put a seat held by Democrats at risk.
15: A stunning headline from Volkswagen. The company is planning to cut another 50,000 jobs to cut costs as it faces stiff competition from Chinese cars and U.S. tariffs.
16: And a new milestone for the global population. For the first time ever, data analysts say senior citizens outnumber young children as the human lifespan increases and fewer people have babies.
15: Today's weather, after those severe storms from Michigan to Washington, D.C., more storms from the Pittsburgh area to Virginia today, and rain in parts of the Southwest.
16: And finally, the tributes to Gloria Steinem.
15: She became the defining symbol of the women's movement in the U.S. and worldwide.
17: Gloria Steinem was a journalist, a trailblazer, a feminist, and to millions around the world, a hero.
18: I mean, you know, sometimes reporters say to me, "What are you most proud of?" And I always say, "I haven't done it yet."
17: Steinem catapulted to the national stage in 1963 when she went undercover as a Playboy bunny, exposing the exploitation of women inside New York's Playboy Club. But it was her work co-founding the National Women's Political Caucus and advocating for reproductive rights that cemented her place as a women's rights icon.
19: All of us must stand up together.
17: Steinem was a driving force in the fight for reproductive freedom, helping pave the way for Roe v. Wade in 1973. She created a platform that helped advance Title IX and educational equality for women, advocated for financial independence so women could access credit without a male co-signer, and she rallied for workplace protections for pregnant women.
18: Trying to make the world a little more fair and a little more representative than it was when I got here.
17: Even in her 80s and 90s, her work wasn't done. When the Supreme Court overturned Roe v. Wade in 2022, Steinem spoke out.
20: There is nothing more important than allowing people to hear each other, and no source of politics is more important than personal stories.
17: In the wake of her death, an outpouring of support, people leaving flowers outside her New York home, Hillary Clinton saying Steinem's activism was rooted in optimism, and that's a moral choice, and she made it every day. Oprah Winfrey saying, every woman who has ever walked into a room knowing she belongs there is living, in some measure, inside the progress that Gloria helped create.
15: A true trailblazer indeed. And that's your Good Morning America First Look.
16: Have a great Friday.
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15: Right now on Good Morning America First Look, a new record for gas prices ahead of the holiday weekend as the war in Iran fuels concern about inflation. But this morning, why the vice president says the conflict in Iran is not a war.
16: Severe storms from the Midwest to the East Coast causing travel delays and hundreds of thousands of power outages. What to expect today?
15: Breaking overnight, miracle in the mud.
1: ABC News, I'm Sherry Preston. Vice President J.D. Vance says he wouldn't call the conflict going on with Iran a war, despite recent escalations. On Thursday, Iran fired at U.S. ally Kuwait, retaliation for U.S. strikes earlier this week. The conflict, meantime, impacting oil prices, which remain high.
2: Analysts warn diesel prices could climb higher still, with farmers burning fuel for the

0: to show that the market bounced back last month from a dismal July. Work on the big triumphal arch will begin in the next 2 weeks in Washington, the White House says, despite lawsuits against it filed by veterans who say it will block the view between the Lincoln Memorial and Arlington National Cemetery. This is ABC News.
1: But now Vice President J.D. Vance is denying that the conflict is even a war in the first place.
2: This morning, from the highest mortgage rates in more than a year to record high fuel prices, the war against Iran has been driving up oil costs this week, feeding inflation concerns, and taking a bigger bite out of Americans' wallets. The new record at the pump is not the gas most of us use in our cars, but the diesel that powers the trucks hauling most of what we buy. The national average for diesel now hitting $5.82 a gallon, up more than $2 from a year ago. And regular gas now $4.14, the highest ever heading into Labor Day weekend.
3: I think that it is another massive bill that I likely can't afford.
2: Analysts warn diesel prices could climb higher still, with farmers burning fuel for the fall harvest and home heating oil season just weeks away. Home buyers feeling the pinch, too. The average 30-year mortgage rate is nearing 7% amid growing concerns about inflation and government debt. But at the White House, Vice President J.D. Vance denies the Iran conflict is actually a war.
4: I wouldn't call it a war. Right now, there is no active shooting. I recognize there have been places where this is flared up.
2: This, as the Pentagon reports, the number of U.S. casualties now tops 800, with 18 dead and 790 wounded. Vance was pressed on when the conflict will end.
4: You would have to ask the Iranians.
2: Meanwhile, just days after the Secretary of the Army resigned, following months of tension with Defense Secretary Pete Hegseth, President Trump has now tapped Adam Tell to take over as acting Army Secretary. Tell is the Army's top civilian leader, whose most recent role was overseeing the Army Corps of Engineers.
1: Some Republicans have criticized Secretary Hegseth's leadership, but the president and vice president are coming to his side, Vance calling Hegseth an amazing Secretary of War.
5: Severe storms are causing travel delays ahead of the holiday weekend. The Washington, D.C. area was hit hard last night. Storms taking down trees and power lines, causing 150,000 power outages and triggering a flood warning overnight. Storms also flooding roads in the Pittsburgh area. Some parts of western Pennsylvania saw 3 inches of rain. The damage was more serious in Michigan, where a tornado was confirmed northeast of Detroit. 260,000 homes and businesses lost power. And north of the border, storms damaging the bleachers at this stadium in Toronto. Cars swamped by floodwaters. More storms are possible today from Pittsburgh to Virginia.
1: Breaking overnight, some incredible news from Nepal. Rescuers have found 2 trapped workers alive in a tunnel 9 days after that catastrophic flood. The men were carried to safety, both of them covered in mud, as you see. Both were airlifted to the hospital in stable condition. They were working at a power plant when the flood hit. Crews still hope to find more survivors in air pockets within those tunnels, but nearly 1,300 people have been confirmed dead. 5,000 are still missing, including 75 Americans.
5: It's happened again. Another day of deliberations and no verdict from jurors at the Lindsay Clancy trial. But this time, the lawyer for the Massachusetts mother accused of killing her 3 kids made a stunning claim in court.
6: This morning, jurors returning for a 7th day of deliberations in the Lindsay Clancy trial after fireworks in court. Lindsay Clancy's attorney now blaming one juror for the jury being deadlocked after nearly 36 hours of deliberation, unable to reach a verdict on whether the Massachusetts mother of 3 knowingly killed her children or if postpartum psychosis is to blame.
7: There's a person who has doubt but will not listen to the judge's instruction.
6: Defense attorney Kevin Reddington claims one juror is refusing to follow the law that requires a defendant be proven guilty beyond a reasonable doubt.
8: And if we come back here in a half an hour with a mistrial because of a juror that has just spurned the instructions of this court, it's a shame. It's a real shame.
6: Reddington demanded the juror be dismissed and an alternate seated, but the judge refused.
9: I don't feel it's appropriate for me to say I agree with one juror or 11.
6: The judge polled jurors individually to make sure they could follow his instructions and then reminded them of the law.
10: He can only base his decision on what the answers were, and the answers were is that each one of those jurors can follow the instruction.
11: We can't say just because this one individual doesn't think that there is

0: is any reasonable doubt or thinks there is beyond a reasonable doubt, no matter what he's thinking, that is his decision or her decision. It's not the judge's decision. They just have to make sure they're following the law.
1: When court resumes today, the judge is expected to question the holdout juror before deliberations continue.
2: It will end by one or two ways. Either one, the jury reaches a unanimous verdict, or two, the jury sends out another note saying that they are helplessly deadlocked or at an impasse, and that will result in a mistrial.
3: Now, if a mistrial is declared, it's up to prosecutors whether to retry the case, and that would be expected.
4: Sources say the Justice Department has now charged an immigration enforcement officer with lying about a shooting during the height of the immigration crackdown in Minneapolis. Christian Castro claimed he was attacked during a confrontation in January when a Venezuelan man was shot in the leg, but ICE confirms video evidence contradicts Castro's story.
3: Days after getting the green light to continue working on the White House ballroom, the Trump administration is now planning to begin work on a new arch near Arlington National Cemetery, another project facing legal hurdles. ABC's Karen Hua has details. Karen, good morning.
5: Hey, Andrea, good morning. The Trump administration says the president's 250-foot triumphal arch will break ground in the next 2 weeks, but the project has yet to even get final approval. Interior Secretary Doug Burgum announcing the news online, promising the arch will be one of the great pieces of American architecture. But the federal panel that still has to approve the design has only given preliminary approval, and they don't meet again until next month. Three Vietnam veterans and an architectural historian are suing, arguing that building the arch would need an act of Congress. And they claim the arch will be so high it'll block views of Arlington Cemetery. Under a court order, the Trump administration must file 14 days notice before any construction begins. But as of last night, nothing was filed. A lawyer for the veterans who are suing says he's prepared to ask the judge to step in, saying administration officials have never really taken seriously what they've been saying to the court, which is to allow the process to work itself out. The Trump administration claims the veterans have no legal standing to sue. Victor.
4: All right, Karen, thank you. The FBI is investigating a data breach that may have exposed 153 million driver's licenses from the U.S. and Canada. The investigation was launched after an independent journalist reported that digital scans of the licenses were being sold on the dark web. The report claims hackers reached an ID verification service.
3: We'll take a look at this. If you're a truck driver, this is the last place you want to get stuck. Ah, a train barreled right into the big rig in Poland. The driver escaped. His truck got stuck at the crossing just as the safety arms came down. The driver of the train was the only one hurt. Time now for your Friday weather.
6: Good morning. We're watching a front sinking south a little bit. The severe threat's going to be from Pittsburgh all the way to Myrtle Beach. So over the next couple of days, and the severe threat is actually sinking into the Carolinas as we go into the day on Saturday. Could still be a couple of storms in D.C. But that front moving south means relief with temperatures throughout the weekend from Chicago into New York, maybe even 70s on Saturday, Sunday, and Monday in New York. But the heat dome remains intact in the Midwest and the Deep South. We'll watch Lowell over the weekend. Close call with Kauai in early next week. At least some swells and out of rain bands. That's your forecast. I'm ABC News senior meteorologist Lee Goldberg. Have a great holiday weekend.
3: Coming up, why someone just paid more than $1 million for a dime.
4: But first, the political candidate accused of trying to plant cocaine on his opponent.
3: And a surprising twist in the criminal case against a former NFL quarterback stabbed in a fight over a parking spot.
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14: 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We've investigated a ventriloquist.
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4: Back now with a medical first, giving new hope to people with kidney disease. 66-year-old Tim Andrews has become the first patient to receive a genetically modified pig kidney to keep him alive and then undergo another transplant to receive a human kidney. The pig kidney kept him alive for 271 days until he could finally get his new human kidney in Boston. His doctors believe his case proves pig kidneys can be used as a bridge to extend people's lives.
3: Amazing. Well, we turn now to a surprising twist in the criminal case against a former NFL star.
1: A major development in the criminal assault case against former New York Jets quarterback Mark Sanchez. The former NFL star now filing a motion to plead guilty days before his trial was set to begin. He's accused of attacking a truck driver in Indianapolis last fall, a fight that left him pepper sprayed and stabbed multiple times.
26: The thing that stands out to us is this was a situation that did not need to occur. We are literally talking about people fighting over a parking space.
1: Sanchez was in Indiana last October to work at a Colts game for Fox Sports. But the night before the game, police say a drunken Sanchez confronted 69-year-old delivery driver Perry Toll about where he had parked. Video obtained by TMZ shows Sanchez moments before the fight. You can see the truck pulling into the alley behind a hotel. Then Sanchez appears in the same alley where prosecutors say he attacked the driver. Moments later, Sanchez is seen bloodied and running away in this video obtained by the New York Post. Toll, who suffered facial cuts in the fight, told police Sanchez smelled of alcohol and he thought Sanchez was trying to kill him.
27: My client's a 5'8", 165-year-old senior citizen, 69 years old. Mark Sanchez is a former professional athlete, 6'2", 235. My client was just the victim of a unprovoked, senseless attack.
1: Lawyers on both sides of the case are calling Sanchez's decision to plead guilty a positive development. No word yet which charges he plans to plead guilty to.
3: Toll's attorney also reports progress in the civil case against Sanchez, who has since lost his job at Fox Sports.
4: A candidate for state representative in Missouri is charged with trying to plant drugs on his primary opponent. Thomas Ross is accused of asking his campaign manager to slip cocaine into Louise Secker's car or purse. The FBI says the now former campaign manager provided evidence of Ross discussing the plot. Ross went on to defeat Secker in the primary by just 33 votes. Missouri's Republican Party chair is now urging Ross to drop out of the general election.
3: One of the rarest coins in U.S. history just sold at auction for more than $1.2 million. It's a dime minted in 1894, known as the Barber Dime, named after the man who designed it. Only 24 of them were minted. A teenager bought the same dime for about $5,000 back in 1957.
4: Solid investment.
3: Sounds like a deal.
4: Coming up, mounting questions after two more beluga whales die at a popular aquarium.
3: Also ahead, a major legal ruling affecting college football and whether pro players can return to school.
12: You've never seen anything like this before.
28: Here it is. I mean, that's incredible.
29: This place is going to astonish you.
30: What is that?
29: Oh my gosh.
12: America's most beautiful natural wonders.
31: Wow! This is breathtaking.
32: Whoa!
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36: I'm RJ Decker. I'm a private investigator from South Florida.
37: Some folks think I'm the best.
36: Yeah, we solve crime a little differently down here.
38: He's missing his right hand.
36: Bingo. The hotter it gets,
39: hands up where I can see him,
36: the more trouble that comes my way.
40: I just heard you were shot at today.
41: With a rocket launcher.
36: Well, it missed.
4: We're back with a very wet wedding. A bride and groom going through with their big day despite their flooded church in the Philippines. Several others, you see them there, including the bride's parents, braving the floodwater.
3: A mystery at the aquarium in Chicago where three beluga whales have died in just over a week. The latest, one of the whales recently transferred from a facility in Canada, and another who lived at the aquarium for decades. Scientists are trying to figure out the cause of their deaths and whether they're linked.
4: Breaking overnight, a major legal ruling affecting college football just as the season kicks off.
35: This morning, a legal battle playing out in college sports over whether former college football players should be allowed to return to the field even after playing in the NFL. A Louisiana judge overnight ruled in the players' favor, issuing a preliminary injunction that allows them to go back to school and play. Among them, former Ole Miss players Daquan Wright and Xavier Harris, who both had brief stints in the NFL. They intend to play for their former coach, Lane Kiffin, at LSU, which kicks off its season tomorrow night.
42: What are you most looking forward to about Saturday?
43: Just putting on a college uniform again and going out there and have fun and embracing my opportunity.
35: The Southeastern Conference has fired back, suing LSU in federal court, arguing the school is ignoring the rules. The SEC saying college athletics is reserved for students who are actively pursuing an education while competing for their universities. Former Alabama coach Nick Saban says LSU should be careful.
44: We obviously need some guardrails in college athletics, especially in football and basketball, where, you know, you have so much revenue and now people are making, you know, money, and it's become pretty much of a business.
35: The legal dispute centers on a recent NCAA rule change that allows college athletes to play for 5 seasons. Wright and Harris are among dozens of athletes who moved on from college but sued to be allowed back.
4: LSU must finalize its roster today ahead of tomorrow's game. The judge's injunction applies only to those players who sued.
3: At the U.S. Open, the men's top seed played into the early morning again. Alexander Zverev needed 5 sets to beat his French opponent, the match ending at 2:15 this morning. And one boy in the stands, well, he was fast asleep.
4: Can't blame him. Coming up, a big deal for mac and cheese lovers.
3: Plus, the epic traffic jam involving food delivery robots.
7: Who's ever heard of an entire family going missing?
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3: Time to check the pulse, and we begin with a traffic jam on the sidewalk.
4: Food delivery robots in Chicago could not seem to get out of each other's way when one woman was trying to get by. Her video highlighting a problem that some say is only getting worse on streets. The robot company says that that jam was cleared in just a few minutes.
3: Well, Tesla has unveiled its new Cybercab. The electric two-seater with no steering wheel is part of the company's push to one day make Tesla a dominant force in driverless vehicles.
4: Another option for getting around, this seatless bicycle. How does that work? It's being pedaled down the road in Portland, Oregon. The pedals are locked in place, so the rider's entire body must go up and down to move it forward.
3: Not very cute.
4: That is weird. Well, next we're learning something new and a little unflattering about rich people.
3: They're apparently more likely to steal candy from kids. Researchers set up an experiment and they found wealthy people stole twice as many sweets that were meant for kids compared to low-income people in the experiment. Next, a fast-growing mac and cheese brand has been sold.
4: Goodles has been acquired by pasta giant Barilla. It was co-founded by actress Gal Gadot 4 years ago. The price tag not disclosed. Finally, a real welcome home.
3: A couple came face-to-face with this gator in their driveway in Palmetto, Florida. The couple just moved to Florida from Pennsylvania. Top headline next.
26: So you're aware of a tape?
27: Yes.
28: We're going to be just like Scream. 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
3: Checking war top stories, the price of diesel has hit a new record as oil prices increase because of the war in Iran. Regular gas prices are also at a record high for Labor Day weekend.
4: A win for Democrats in Missouri ahead of November's elections. The state Supreme Court has now blocked a new Republican-drawn congressional map, which could have put a seat held by Democrats at risk.
3: A stunning headline from Volkswagen. The company is planning to cut another 50,000 jobs to cut costs as it faces stiff competition from Chinese cars and U.S. tariffs.
4: And a new milestone for the global population. For the first time ever, data analysts say senior citizens outnumber young children as the human lifespan increases and fewer people have babies.
3: Today's weather, after those severe storms from Michigan to Washington, D.C., more storms from the Pittsburgh area to Virginia today, and rain in parts of the Southwest.
4: And finally, the tributes to Gloria Steinem.
3: She became the defining symbol of the women's movement in the U.S. and worldwide.
0: Gloria Steinem was a journalist, a trailblazer, a feminist, and to millions around the world, a hero.
1: I mean, you know, sometimes reporters say to me, "What are you most proud of?" And I always say, "I haven't done it yet."
0: Steinem catapulted to the national stage in 1963 when she went undercover as a Playboy bunny, exposing the exploitation of women inside New York's Playboy Club. But it was her work co-founding the National Women's Political Caucus and advocating for reproductive rights that cemented her place as a women's rights icon.
2: All of us must stand up together.
0: Steinem was a driving force in the fight for reproductive freedom, helping pave the way for Roe v. Wade in 1973. She created a platform that helped advance Title IX and educational equality for women, advocated for financial independence so women could access credit without a male co-signer, and she rallied for workplace protections for pregnant women.
1: Trying to make the world a little more fair and a little more representative than it was when I got here.
0: Even in her 80s and 90s, her work wasn't done. When the Supreme Court overturned Roe v. Wade in 2022, Steinem spoke out.
5: There is nothing more important than allowing people to hear each other, and no source of politics is more important than personal stories.
0: In the wake of her death, an outpouring of support, people leaving flowers outside her New York home, Hillary Clinton saying Steinem's activism was rooted in optimism, and that's a moral choice, and she made it every day. Oprah Winfrey saying, "Every woman who has ever walked into a room knowing she belongs there is living, in some measure, inside the progress that Gloria helped create."
3: A true trailblazer indeed. And that's your Good Morning America First Look.
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3: Hi, I'm Diane Macedo. Today on ABC News Live First, high tensions at the Lindsey Clancy trial. The jury set to deliberate for a seventh day today. Why Clancy's attorneys asking the judge to remove a juror. Severe weather and record high fuel prices are threatening Labor Day vacations. Hundreds of thousands are without power after storms tore through D.C. Milwaukee and Pittsburgh are dealing with flash flooding and tornado warnings rocked Michigan. Meanwhile, millions of Americans are hitting the road for the holiday weekend, where the storms are headed next. And the Trump administration is downplaying the war with Iran. Vice President Vance says he wouldn't call it a war, despite the U.S. launching strikes just days ago. What we're learning about the U.S. troops injured so far and the new shakeup at the Pentagon. And the new hope in Nepal, how two workers were rescued 9 days after the deadly floods.
6: From ABC News. I'm Sherry Preston. As we head into the Labor Day weekend, millions of Americans are hitting the road and filling their gas tanks with fuel that costs significantly more than it did last year at this time. ABC's Matt Rivers says gas costs more than a dollar a gallon more than it cost last Labor Day.
7: Americans experiencing new pain at the pump with that new record price of diesel being set just yesterday. Of course, that's not the fuel that most Americans put in their cars every day, but it is the fuel that powers the cars and trucks that haul most of what we end up buying. It can have a negative effect on prices overall. The new record price, $5.82 per gallon per diesel, up more than $2 from a year ago.
6: Strong summer storms rolling across several states overnight.
8: Overnight, more than 200 severe storm reports from the Great Lakes to the Northeast.
6: Winds gusting up to 70 miles per hour around Washington, D.C. Lightning illuminating the Capitol. Ronald Reagan Washington National Airport recording a 64-mile-per-hour wind gust.
8: ABC Chief Meteorologist Ginger Zee. About 100,000 homes in the D.C. area lost power, and for many, it is still out this morning. The Labor Department will release last month's jobs numbers about a half hour from now. Analysts say the report likely shows U.S. employers added around 65,000 positions in August. In Nepal, two workers have been found alive deep in one of those hydropower facility tunnels. ABC's Victor Okendo.
4: They were among hundreds of missing workers at a power plant that rescuers had hoped would find air pockets in the plant's tunnels. The men are getting medical care. The rescues come 9 days after flooding devastated this region.
8: The jury in the trial of Lindsay Clancy will be back at it, trying to decide on a verdict. On Thursday, her lawyer asked for one juror to be dismissed, saying there are indications a single juror is ignoring the judge's instructions about reasonable doubt. The judge refused, told them to get back to work. This is ABC News.
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8: Two NFL players are appealing, and they have won the right to go from the pros back to college football. One of them, Daquan Wright.
11: What are you most looking forward to about Saturday?
12: Just putting on a college uniform again and going out there and have fun and embracing my opportunity.
8: He'll be playing for LSU. The NCAA recently changed eligibility rules, which created a group of outgoing seniors who thought they would have to be entering the pros, but now have one season left under the new rules. The SEC, however, is trying to stop the players from college play. A pedestrian killed when a Tesla ran into a security stand in the parking lot of a Trader Joe's in Los Angeles. ABC's Niku Kuzori is at the scene.
15: A woman in her 30s was killed after a driver plowed to this security stand in front of this Trader Joe's parking lot, and four others were rushed to the hospital. The fire department confirmed the driver was a 91-year-old woman who was transported to the hospital with non-life-threatening injuries. Three others were also rushed to the hospital. Two of the victims are believed to have critical injuries.
8: The woman saying she tried to stop the car and that her foot was on the brake, but the car kept going. Romans are lashing back against golf carts tourists use in Italy's capital city. Hundreds of the golf carts have started carrying people through the historic district. Some call it an invasion. Critics say the carts have run amok. They're causing bad congestion and are unlocking another of Dante's circles of over-tourism. Sherry Preston, ABC News.
3: Later tonight. So damaging wind is still our main hazard. You can still see the little spin-ups in here. 3 p.m., the Appalachians getting hit with some of the severe thunderstorms approaching Washington, D.C. Then late, midnight, Columbus down into West Virginia, Northwest Indiana, and Virginia Beach starting to see the really heavy rains and the damaging wind. We're talking, when we say damaging wind, we mean that the wind can gust over 65 miles per hour. That's the type that takes out a tree or power line like that. And that's why we're still showing you this level 2 out of 5. Not just today, but then it sinks south. So on Saturday, everybody's got outdoor plans for Labor Day weekend. Johnson City to Raleigh, Myrtle Beach, Wilmington, up to Elizabeth City, you're still in it. So just have two ways of getting warnings so that you know when that's coming, because they will be kind of that unstable air mass around. On Sunday, because it's a holiday weekend, we wanted to share with you the flash flood threat that returns for parts of Utah, including Bryce Canyon and Zion National Park, after what we saw earlier this week. It's that monsoon moisture creating thunderstorms that could produce more than an inch of rain really quickly. Hits a burn scar, you have big problems. So just note, if you know anybody going out there, that's something to watch on Sunday. Extreme heat is still under that big ridge where all those storms are riding along, so much so that Kansas City will be in this extreme heat warning through next Tuesday. So we are at some points, a lot of these folks have been in 2 weeks of extreme heat. Raleigh, North Carolina, could this weekend see another 100 degree temperature, an actual air temperature. They've done that 8 times already this summer. They only average 1. So it's been very, very hot, like legitimately hot down there in the southeast. And we will get a break. Raleigh drops into the 80s Sunday and Monday. Washington, D.C., New York City, Philadelphia, Boston, everybody's kind of almost on the edge of cool, chilly, certainly relatively to what we've been. But Nashville to Oklahoma City, Dallas, not getting a break. We'll go through the Labor Day weekend very toasty. And that is the trend going into next week. We're going to stay above average right there from Texas up through the plains. Look at the Pacific Ocean. This is wild. It looks like a movie. It's very hard to have 3 hurricanes twirling like this throughout the Pacific. And you say, okay, but will there be impacts? Moisture from Marie could make its way and kind of filter up to the southwest, not going to impact California by any means directly, because it's going to stay this way. But high surf for sure, rip current risk all the way down through the Baja Peninsula. I do want to show you, though, between Carina and Lowell, this is where Hawaii is kind of sandwiched by hurricanes. Right now, it is a major hurricane, looks to stay that way, Lowell, that is. But then it makes this kind of hard turn to the north. And the closer it gets to Kauai, the bigger the impacts will be. We'll be watching that as we approach the weekend. But for now, just anticipate really high surf and dangerous rip currents.
16: Ginger Z, thank you. Gas prices are breaking records as people hit the road for the holiday weekend. Diesel prices are at an all-time high at $5.85 a gallon. Regular gas is at a record high for a Labor Day weekend, but millions are still expected to hit the road over the next few days. Our Matt Rivers is in downtown Manhattan with more on what it all means for travelers. Hi, Matt. So most cars don't use diesel, but we're still expecting a big impact here. Explain how that trickles down.
17: Yeah, no question. I mean, these are all-time record prices, not just for this calendar date, but the highest price for diesel that we've ever seen. That number was set yesterday. The number pushed even higher today. As you said, Diane, $5.85 a gallon. And like you said, it's not the fuel that we mainly put into our cars to, you know, drive to the grocery store or whatever, but it is the fuel that powers the trucks and the vans that haul most of the goods that we end up buying. When you think about, you know, a one-for-one relationship, if the gasoline that these companies need to use to move their trucks around the country is higher, then they might charge more for that. And so there's inflationary pressure on prices across the board. So what it ends up meaning for your wallet is that it could put inflationary pressure on prices, potentially pushing prices higher. The higher the diesel, the more expensive it is to move all those goods around. And those costs oftentimes get pushed onto the consumer. So it's something that we're watching. And unfortunately, you talk to most analysts, they're expecting that diesel price to go higher. But it's not just diesel. You're also talking about ordinary unleaded gasoline. The national average right now around $4.14, $4.15. That's a lot higher, roughly 90 cents higher than it was the same time last year. And when we're talking about calendar date records, you know, the highest price ever on Labor Day, that is roughly the highest price that we've ever seen on a Labor Day. So no way you slice it, unfortunately, on a big travel weekend, consumers dealing with some of the highest gas prices that we've seen in the better part of a decade.
16: And Matt, meanwhile, millions are set to travel this weekend. What's the latest on what to expect on the roads?
17: Well, you know, Americans are resilient, I guess. That's the takeaway here. Yes, gas prices are higher. Yes, that's going to impact what people are doing. But also, Americans, we love our time off, right? And so people are still hitting the roads, no question. Tens of millions of people will be traveling. When it comes to flying, TSA says that they're going to screen roughly 17 million passengers over the course of the broader holiday weekend, 300,000 flights roughly taking off and touching down. And you've also got tens of millions of people hitting the roadways. In terms of the best time to drive, today it's going to be between 12 p.m. and 8 p.m. That's the worst times to drive. So anytime before 12 or after 8, if you can do it, you'll see less traffic. Tomorrow on Saturday, you want to avoid the mid to late afternoon hours. That's going to be worse. Sunday should be totally fine. Not a lot of traffic expected. But Monday, when everyone's coming back, again, try and avoid those afternoon hours, Diane.
16: All right, Matt Rivers, thank you. Vice President Vance is playing down the conflict with Iran. In a press conference, he said he wouldn't call it a war, but he won't say if it'll be over by November either. 18 U.S. troops have been killed and more than 790 wounded. And now the Pentagon's extending U.S. troop deployments. Senior political correspondent Rachel Scott has the details. Rachel?
18: Good morning. Well, the vice president brushed off recent strikes, saying flat out he does not know if this conflict will be over by the midterm elections. It comes as some Republicans are questioning whether Pete Hegseth should continue to serve as defense secretary amid a shakeup at the Pentagon. Overnight, President Trump naming a new acting secretary of the Army, just days after Dan Driscoll resigned amid tension with Secretary Pete Hegseth. The president says Adam Tell will now serve in that role, calling him a great patriot. It comes as the Trump administration downplays the conflict with Iran. Vice President J.D. Vance coming to the podium, insisting it's not a war.
19: I wouldn't call it a war. Right now, there is no active shooting. I recognize there have been places where this has flared up.
18: But just this week, the president saying this.
20: Now we have a war with Iran, and that one's for a different reason, because we're not going to let them have a nuclear weapon.
18: Just days ago, the U.S. carried out a series of strikes on Iran for the first time in recent weeks. The Pentagon now reporting a grim new milestone. Nearly 800 U.S. service members wounded. 18 have died. The war stretching into its seventh month, far past the 4 to 6 week timeline the president initially laid out. The vice president asked if it will all be over by the midterms.
19: You'd have to ask the Iranians. When will the Iranians shooting at ships stop having an effect on world energy markets?
18: But resources are being stretched with record-long deployments. The 82nd Airborne now extended out to a year. And this morning, some Republicans are questioning whether Secretary Hegseth is fit to lead the Pentagon.
21: I hate to tell the president who he should hire and fire. I don't know if it's really my role, but I would say this. He would not be on my team.
18: And we do want to get to another headline here at the White House. The jobs report is expected to be released this morning, and we are expecting it to show that 53,000 jobs were added to the economy after 23,000 jobs were lost the month prior. The unemployment rate is still very low.
16: All right, Rachel Scott, thank you. Coming up, former NFL quarterback Mark Sanchez is expected to plead guilty in an assault case, what the alleged victim's attorney is saying and what we don't know about the expected plea deal.
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16: Welcome back to ABC News Live. First, this wedding in the Philippines is going viral after a couple held their ceremony in a flooded church. The church advised they postpone, but instead the bride shortened her dress and waded through that murky, waist-deep water to reach her groom. They even had some guests wade through the water to join them. Congratulations to the happy and very determined couple. Former NFL quarterback Mark Sanchez is set to plead guilty in last year's assault case. In October, prosecutors say Sanchez got into a fight with a truck driver over parking outside his Indianapolis hotel. They say the driver then stabbed Sanchez in self-defense. His trial on felony battery charges was set for Tuesday, but now a new court filing says Sanchez plans to plead guilty. Andrea Fujii has the latest.
1: A major development in the criminal assault case against former New York Jets quarterback Mark Sanchez. The former NFL star now filing a motion to plead guilty days before his trial was set to begin. He's accused of attacking a truck driver in Indianapolis last fall, a fight that left him pepper sprayed and stabbed multiple times.
2: The thing that stands out to us is this was a situation that did not need to occur. We are literally talking about people fighting over a parking space.
1: Sanchez was in Indiana last October to work at a Colts game for Fox Sports. But the night before the game, police say a drunken Sanchez confronted 69-year-old delivery driver Perry Toll about where he had parked. Video obtained by TMZ shows Sanchez moments before the fight. You can see the truck pulling into the alley behind a hotel. Then Sanchez appears in the same alley where prosecutors say he attacked the driver. Moments later, Sanchez is seen bloodied and running away in this video obtained by the New York Post. Toll, who suffered facial cuts in the fight, told police Sanchez smelled of alcohol and he thought Sanchez was trying to kill him.
3: My client's a 5'8", 165-year-old senior citizen, 69 years old. Mark Sanchez is a former professional athlete, 6'2", 235. My client was just the victim of a unprovoked, senseless attack.
1: Lawyers on both sides of the case are calling Sanchez's decision to plead guilty a positive development. No word yet which charges he plans to plead guilty to.
4: Toll's attorney also reports progress in the civil case against Sanchez, who has since lost his job at Fox Sports.
16: Andrea Fujii, thank you. And get ready for some good deals this holiday weekend. Cookware prices are up 6% and dishes and flatware have jumped 10%. Now Labor Day weekend's bringing some deals on household essentials. ABC's Elizabeth Schulze has the details on where to sign some of those big Labor Day discounts.
5: Good morning. Okay, the short answer here is yes, there are some solid deals that can make stocking up worth it, but you gotta be selective. We have seen those household essentials as a category. Prices really have spiked in the past year. Dishes and flatware are up 10%, cookware up 6%, tools, hardware, cleaning supplies up 3%. So take a look this Labor Day weekend. Amazon's promoting deals on staples like diapers and wipes up to 20% off. Target's got buy one, get one 25% off on laundry products. Walmart says it is rolling back prices on groceries for that end of summer barbecue, hamburger buns, snacks, and soda, so non-perishables that you can buy in bulk there. It is also not too late for school supplies. One example we're seeing, this Nike lunchbox, $10 off at Kohl's right now, selling for $22. Some kids still haven't gone back to school. And then one more deal where you actually can go to stock up right now on Groupon. If you sign up for a Costco Gold membership for $65, you will get a $20 digital gift card back. With the executive Costco membership, you'll get a $40 gift card back. So look, this is the time that we see retailers desperate to get rid of that summer inventory. Think outdoor furniture, grills, appliances, summer clothes. If you've got a big ticket item on your home list, it might be worth shopping around at right now. So Wayfair, 70% off Labor Day sale. 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Usually it is $1,600. Right now, it's about $470. Wow. That is a big markdown. Also typically the second best time of year right now to buy a new mattress. So we see the biggest deals around President's Weekend, but right now, up to 70% off some major mattress brands like Sealy, Beautyrest, or Nectar. One pro tip there, if you're buying a mattress online, ask their virtual chatbot for an even bigger discount. It'll often work. What? And then finally, you don't want to sleep on REI's Labor Day sale for clothes, footwear, outdoor gear, up to 60% off there. Those Black Friday sales are going to start sooner than we think. Typically, that's when we see the best deals on toys, games, electronics, laptops, and TVs specifically. You also do want to give some time for prices to drop for fall clothes and boots. We are pretty much in a heat wave here in D.C. right now, so I'm happy to hold up on those warmer clothes.
16: All right, looks good. Elizabeth Shelsey, thank you. Coming up, a court case is casting a shadow over the college football season. What LSU's new coach is saying about the fight to keep former pro players off his team. Next.
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10: I met Joel. 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
16: Welcome back to ABC News Live First. Coco Gauff is moving on at the U.S. Open today after beating Paula Badosa. On the men's side, one match kept going until 2 a.m. Alexander Zverev defeated Quentin Alize in a five-set battle that lasted more than 4 hours. Naomi Osaka and Madison Keys are also advancing, and Venus and Serena Williams will play their first-round doubles match tonight. And college football season is kicking off amid some controversy over who can be on the field. The SEC is suing LSU and its new coach Lane Kiffin after the team signed former NFL players to its roster. Now a judge is letting those former pros play, at least for now. Perry Russum has the details ahead of this weekend's season opener.
23: This morning, ahead of Lane Kiffin's first game at LSU, the head coach finds himself at the center of an eligibility controversy after recruiting pro players cut by the NFL to play for him in Baton Rouge.
24: I feel like my decision should always be made in the best interest of the players that sit in this team room and not but for my reputation and how the decisions play in the national media or other fan bases.
23: Kiffin throwing the program into uncharted territory, bringing in former New Orleans Saints defensive lineman Xavien Harris and former Philadelphia Eagles tight end Daquan Wright.
25: Well, I'm familiar with the system. They've been, you know, real good to me. Great group of guys.
23: The question over whether these players should have any college eligibility left is now playing out in the courts. In a stunning move, the SEC filing a federal lawsuit against LSU and its leadership, saying the school waged a deliberate and coordinated campaign to recruit professional athletes, breaking their rules.
0: Reed steps up.
23: And new overnight, a Louisiana judge issued a preliminary injunction against the NCAA, clearing the way for LSU to put the players on their roster. The judge's ruling comes after an hours-long hearing near LSU's campus where players one by one told the judge why they should be allowed to play college sports again.
1: Deshaun Spears!
23: The SEC's commissioner testifying against them, saying the line between professional sports and college sports needs to be maintained.
2: This is just more evidence to the NCAA and the leagues that Congress needs to step in and pass an act to restore some order, because it's absolute insanity right now.
23: Clemson's Dabo Swinney calls the entire situation embarrassing.
3: There's zero rules. And when you enforce rules, somebody just goes and finds a judge to say, no, you can't enforce that rule. So, I mean, never did I think I'd be living in an era like this, but that's where we are.
23: Now an analyst for ESPN, Nick Saban, with a warning for the school he coached for 5 years, leading them to a national championship during the 2003 season.
4: Now, if I was LSU, I'd be very careful about how I proceed here, because they may win this case in Louisiana, but if people keep appealing it, it may get changed down the road, and they may have consequences relative to that.
23: The game is tomorrow night, 7:30 Eastern on ABC. College Game Day will be in Baton Rouge for the game. They will be on the road for the 500th time. Congrats to them. I'm sure they will have plenty to talk about with this game. Back to you.
16: Sounds like it, Perry Russum. Thank you. Coming up, the rescue 9 days after a deadly landslide in Nepal, where workers just found two men alive. Next.
17: Across America.
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0: GMA.
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10: I've fought with many warriors in my time. 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
11: All right, let's go. 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
13: Super Bowl 61 is coming.
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13: Because once the game starts,
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13: Everything else stops.

0: Hi, I'm Diane Macedo. Welcome back to ABC News Live First. Rescuers have some new hope in Nepal. 9 days after the deadly flooding and landslide there, crews have just rescued two workers from a tunnel. Now they're trying to find others who may be trapped. We'll have more on that in a moment. But first, Perry Russum's here with today's other big headlines. Hi, Perry. What are you watching right now?
1: Diane, good morning. The Trump administration is appealing a court order that blocks new Postal Service rules for mail-in ballots. The government insists the rules impose only modest design and review requirements on states. But states challenging the rules say they interfere with their authority to run elections. A temporary block on the USPS rules are set to expire September 10th. States challenging the rules have until September 8th to respond before the court makes a decision. A big win for Democrats in the fight over redistricting. Missouri Supreme Court is blocking a new Republican-friendly congressional map from being used in November. The map could have helped Republicans slip a Democratic seat in Kansas City. Now voters will have to decide on the map's future in November. The state's Republican Attorney General says she plans to appeal the judge's ruling to the U.S. Supreme Court. The FBI is investigating a potentially massive data breach. A dark web service claims to have more than 153 million driver's license scans from people in the U.S.
2: ABC News, I'm Sherry Preston. The war in Iran pushing energy prices up to record levels on this holiday weekend. ABC's Matt Rivers says they're higher than they've ever been on Labor Day.
3: Regular gas now sits at $4.14. That's the highest ever heading into a Labor Day weekend. And analysts warn that diesel prices could climb higher still, with farmers burning fuel for the fall harvest and home heating oil season just a few weeks away.
2: Vice President J.D. Vance saying he wouldn't call what's happening in Iran a war, even though there have been, in his words, flare-ups from time to time. Just in from the Labor Department, U.S. non-farm payrolls, a jobs report, rising. 162,000 jobs were created last month. 55,000 were expected. A very strong jobs report. In Nepal, two people pulled alive from that hydropower facility tunnel 9 days after devastating floods there. The two say others are down there, still alive. They were caked with mud when they were found. This is ABC News.
4: That wall of

0: Men are reportedly in a stable condition, but with injuries to their arms and legs, they were airlifted to the hospital in Kathmandu. And the rescue is not yet over. Hundreds of workers were thought to be in these tunnels when disaster struck. At least 110 others are thought to be trapped where these two men were found. For days, crews have been digging, searching and listening for any sign of life, hopeful, despite these dangerous and difficult conditions, that more of the 5,000 still missing can also be found alive. This has been a monumental task for rescue workers. Pretty much all infrastructure was wiped away in the flood. Power, communications, access. And they're working, as you saw there, in waist-high mud. The hope, now that they may have located more survivors, is that the oxygen being pumped in will be enough to keep them going until they too can be pulled out.
1: James Longman, thank you. Gas prices are at a record high heading into Labor Day weekend. The national average for a gallon of regular is $4.14 a gallon, the highest ever for any Labor Day weekend. And record diesel prices are threatening to drive up the cost of everything from food to home heating. Meanwhile, Vice President Vance says he wouldn't call the conflict with Iran a war. And now President Trump is tapping a new acting army secretary. ABC's Victor Okendo has the details on all of that.
2: This morning, from the highest mortgage rates in more than a year to record-high fuel prices. The war against Iran has been driving up oil costs this week, feeding inflation concerns, and taking a bigger bite out of Americans' wallets. The new record at the pump is not the gas most of us use in our cars, but the diesel that powers the trucks hauling most of what we buy. The national average for diesel now hitting $5.82 a gallon, up more than $2 from a year ago. And regular gas, now $4.14, the highest ever heading into Labor Day weekend.
3: I think that it is another massive bill that I likely can't afford.
2: Analysts warn diesel prices could climb higher still, with farmers burning fuel for the fall harvest and home heating oil season just weeks away. Home buyers feeling the pinch too. The average 30-year mortgage rate is nearing 7% amid growing concerns about inflation and government debt. But at the White House, Vice President J.D. Vance denies the Iran conflict is actually a war.
4: I wouldn't call it a war. Right now, there is no active shooting. I recognize there have been places where this is flared up.
2: This, as the Pentagon reports, the number of U.S. casualties now tops 800, with 18 dead and 790 wounded. Vance was pressed on when the conflict will end.
4: You'd have to ask the Iranians.
2: Meanwhile, just days after the Secretary of the Army resigned, following months of tension with Defense Secretary Pete Hegseth, President Trump has now tapped Adam Tell to take over as acting Army Secretary. Tell is the Army's top civilian leader, whose most recent role was overseeing the Army Corps of Engineers.
5: Some Republicans have criticized Secretary Hegseth's leadership, but the president and vice president are coming to his side, Vance calling Hegseth an amazing Secretary of War.
1: All right, Victor Kendo, thank you. And ABC News contributor and former senior CIA field operative Daryl Blacker is here for more. Hi, Daryl. How do you think this change in leadership at the Pentagon will affect U.S. strategy in Iran?
6: Well, I think the problem is they're removing the wrong people. The generals that are serving missions have been doing this for a very long time, and the administration is the one that keeps hopping around. So perhaps the White House needs to look internally and try and figure out what's the best way forward.
1: President Trump says reports that we have no ammunition are wrong and, quote, actually treasonous. Do you think concerns over diminished U.S. stockpiles are overblown?
6: I don't think they're overblown. I think that if they're at the point where they're actually discussing this and admitting that maybe they've overreached, that it has not yet hit the critical point, but it is certainly something that is worth discussing. It is something that the American people need to know, and it absolutely is not treasonous.
1: Vice President Vance says you would have to ask the Iranians when this conflict will end. He says he wouldn't call it a war either. What do you make of that remark, and how do you see this playing out?
6: Well, Diane, as a former military officer, myself as a CIA officer who was in harm's way, whether it was declared a war or not, the vice president is correct that only Congress can declare it a war. But our troops are receiving hazardous pay. Our troops are in harm's way. And I think it's disingenuous for the administration to put all of this on the Iranians when both sides actually have a stake in this issue.

0: right, Daryl Blocker, thank you.
1: Thank you.
0: We have breaking news. The new jobs report is showing a major rebound in the U.S. economy. The Bureau of Labor Statistics says employers added about 162,000 jobs in August, and the unemployment rate stayed the same at 4.1%. ABC's Elizabeth Shelsey has more on those numbers. Elizabeth, what sticks out to you most about this report?
2: Yeah, Diana, blowout report here as far as the expectation that 162,000 jobs is almost three times what the expectation had been for job growth last month. So a lot more jobs added to the economy. When you look at where the hiring was happening the most, restaurants, 59,000 jobs added in 1 month. Local government education, that could be a school's story. You know, teachers, they're coming back to school, 42,000 jobs. We also saw a boost in manufacturing jobs. There had been a big decline in manufacturing. That has been coming back in recent months. Healthcare, another sector where that has been driving job growth for years now, 13,000 jobs added there. The place where we saw job losses the most, Diane, tech, which is an industry that we know has been getting hit pretty hard. It could be a little bit of an AI story going on in that. When you look at the picture of unemployment, the unemployment rate, 4.1%, that is holding steady. That is an historically low rate, and it suggests that most people who are looking for work right now are able to find a job. That's what we want. We don't want to see that unemployment rate going up, and it did hold steady last month. And then the other number I'm looking at closely is here is the wages number. So we had wages up 3.1% year over year. The reason why that matters, Diana, is that we have seen in the past few months prices, inflation, is going up at a faster pace than wages. That is still the case, but that earnings, you know, people's paychecks did pick up a little bit in the last month too. So bottom line, pretty solid report you hear when you're looking at the picture of the job market overall and hiring in the economy.
0: Elizabeth, how do you expect this report to affect the Federal Reserve's interest rate decision later this month?
2: This is a really critical data point for the Fed as it heads into that decision in just a couple weeks here. And what this will likely do, and I'll look at, we can kind of see as the market trades throughout the day, if traders think there's a higher probability of the Fed hiking interest rates. What this would do is give some credence to that argument that the economy could withstand an interest rate hike. Now, remember, just last week, we heard the Federal Reserve Chair, Kevin Warren, say that inflation is the central bank's key concern right now. He had pointed to a solid job market. This report confirms that narrative that the job market is solid, at least in 1 month of data when you look at this. And that would say that, okay, maybe the Fed then can move forward with an interest rate hike to fight those high prices, to try to fight and bring down inflation. So that's going to be what the market is looking at. It's important to keep in mind we've got one more inflation report next week before that Fed meeting. A lot now riding on where that price data comes in, Diane.
0: And Elizabeth, so many people are worried about how AI is going to impact jobs. What does this report show about that?
2: There's a little bit of a mixed picture when we see how AI is affecting hiring overall in the economy. And it's hard to kind of separate out just the AI story a bit because, of course, this is across industries, Diane. Every industry right now is using AI in some form, software or adopting different, you know, kind of, you know, figuring out how to integrate that into their workforce. So it's not like just one category in the report says AI hiring. But you can get some clues from that tech number where jobs were down, and that's things like data processing, insurance, those jobs that we have seen are higher at risk of being replaced from AI. At the same time, you've got this uptick in construction jobs. There was a boost in construction. Again, that could be a little bit of the data center story, Diane. We are just seeing that a lot of controversy over those data centers popping up across the country, but it takes workers to build those data centers. So there's a little bit of a boost that we're seeing in the construction sector because of that. Overall, we got to keep looking at not just the tech sector, but some of those other industries where we know AI is becoming a bigger part of the story. Healthcare, for example, education. Can't really discern if there's any impact in the hiring from this report, but overall, no doubt about it, that's going to be the big theme, and we're looking at this in the next few months and obviously years beyond that, too.
0: All right, Elizabeth Shelsey, thank you. And a group of 9/11 victims' families says new evidence ties the attacks to a key American ally. The families say they uncovered new evidence allegedly tying the terror attack to the Saudi Arabian government. Now the White House says the president is working to identify the records 25 years after the attacks. Chief Investigative Correspondent Aaron Katursky has that story.
3: This morning, after 25 years, 9/11 families say there is new evidence suggesting the Al-Qaeda hijackers had an accomplice, this man. And families of the nearly 3,000 victims say he and the government he allegedly worked for have gotten away with it for too long.
4: we've identified and uncovered what I consider them right here.
0: Looks like we're having some issues with Aaron's report. We'll try to get that back up. Coming up, a potential breakthrough could save the lives of people waiting for transplants. How doctors used a pig's kidney to keep a man alive. Next.
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23: 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It's terrifying and poetic. The cast is sensational.
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26: I'm RJ Decker. I'm a private investigator from South Florida.
27: Some folks say I'm the best.
26: Yeah, we solve crime a little differently down here.
28: He's missing his right hand.
26: Bingo. The hotter it gets,
29: hands up where I can see him,
26: the more trouble that comes my way.
30: I just heard you were shot at today.
31: With a rocket launcher.
26: Well, it missed.
32: Tonight, a mother murdered.
33: Have you ever encountered a case like this?
32: The stunning 2020 true crime.
33: All kinds of possibilities are on the table.
34: We've investigated the ex-husband. We've investigated a pastor. We've investigated a ventriloquist.
33: It's not often that a ventriloquist is a person of interest.
32: As unexpected as her murder was, no one was prepared for what would happen next. 2020, tonight on ABC and stream on Disney Plus and Hulu.
0: You know that music means it's time for Patel It Like It Is, where ABC News contributor Dr. Alok Patel shares health advice on the topics that matter most to you. Today, he's talking about a groundbreaking cancer drug, how a pig organ helped save someone's life, and answering some questions about screen time in school. Hi, Dr. Patel. Always great to see you. So the FDA has approved a daily pill that researchers say nearly doubles survival time for late-stage pancreatic cancer. But now this new study shows that same drug also shrunk tumors in some patients with the most common form of lung cancer. So I know they're doing a new trial. How much of a game changer could this be?
35: This is potentially a big step forward in addressing a whole category of cancers that have been difficult to treat. So both those pancreatic cancer subtypes, Diane, and this type of lung cancer, non-small cell lung cancer, they are being affected by something called a ROS mutation, R-A-S, where cells are basically stuck in the on position and they can grow without control. That's essentially how this drug, Diraxonrasib, was treating those pancreatic cancer patients. In this trial, patients who had non-small cell lung cancer, about 136, who had previously failed treatment, were put on this drug, which again is a once daily pill. And in the highest dose given, they had greater than a 30% tumor shrinkage, which is a really big deal. Now, again, these are targeting this ROS protein that are in many cancer subtypes, not only pancreatic lung cancer, but also colon cancer as well. And given the fact that lung cancer is a leading cause of death in this country, there is a reason for people to celebrate these findings. Early stage, but a lot of optimism.
0: Dr. Patel, for the first time, a pig kidney has helped someone live long enough to get a human kidney. What does this mean for other patients waiting for a kidney right now?
35: You know, as of right now, it doesn't mean that everyone who's on the organ donation list is going to be able to get a pig kidney, but it is a really interesting, sounds like sci-fi, but true story about what we're able to do to help bridge some patients, what maybe will be possible in the future. Now, what happened here is scientists were able to gene edit kidneys to make the kidneys more compatible. And somebody survived for 271 days with a pig kidney, then went to dialysis, then got a human kidney. So it acted as a bridge. So the FDA approved these type of trials, and this could potentially one day lead to more patients getting those bridge kidneys. But I want to raise a flashlight to the larger problem. There's over 100,000 people right now on waiting for an organ donation, and 86% of those people are waiting for a kidney. So at the end of the day, this is only a step forward in one little area, but we really need to make sure that we're getting the word out there and more people are getting on those lists to donate their organs and potentially save lives. People are dying every single day while they're waiting for a kidney.
0: And Dr. Patel, New York City is banning AI in public schools through eighth grade and introducing some new screen time guidelines. I know you've been getting a lot of questions from parents about screen time. So what do you make of the city's new recommendations?
35: You know, it is a step forward, especially when we really look at what kids are going through in school and making sure we're developmentally matching those tools with those ages. So similar to LA Unified School District, Mayor Mamdani and the Department of Education in New York are saying, hey, young children need to go back to hands-on learning and struggle and be bored and be creative, which is why there's this ban on using generative AI for kids in kindergarten through eighth grade. And then in high school, kids will get those yearly times to really learn these tools. Now, again, this is different than saying, hey, kids might learn how to code using a screen it's at certain points in time. But again, they're trying to replace how much kids are really relying on screens. And Diane, I'll tell you, this is really important for parents to understand as well, because when we talk about screen addiction, tools, and wanting kids to go back and be kids, it's not just on the parents. It's also on tech companies, on the government, and our education system. Again, matching screen time and tools with developmental ages, because kids learn from those human in-person interactions, so key for development.
0: How do you think we teach kids how to use the screens, right, so they don't suddenly show up and have no idea what they're doing in a very tech-heavy world, or have a healthy relationship with them so it doesn't feel like this prevented thing that they need to try to get their hands on in secret?
35: I think it's a very important question, and that's exactly why when kids are in junior high, when kids are in high school, they're slowly learning how to use screens the way they might be used in the real world, but learning how to be good digital citizens and how to stay safe on the apps, but also how to use AI and tools in a productive way. Because again, if somebody is creating a video game or they're creating an art picture, it's not necessarily the tool, but it's the author who's driving that creativity. So it's good, proper, interactive use. And again, teachers, parents, elders, it's up to us to model good behavior.
0: Family Mario Kart, asking for a friend.
35: Oh, I'm all about Family Mario Kart, because here's the thing. That's interactive. There's competition. You got to get creative with tools. Everyone gets involved. Anybody watching right now, if you want to play Mario Kart online, I will beat you, but I'm game.
0: I was going to say, is it okay if we show the kids no mercy?
35: Oh, I don't show any kids any mercy in Mario Kart. Are you kidding? I'll be Bowser. I'm raining red shells on all children.
0: All right, Dr. Patel, I think we're going to have a little competition here. We appreciate you as always, friend. Thank you, and have a great weekend. And if you have any questions for Dr. Patel, even about Mario Kart, maybe leave him a message on Instagram at our page, ABC News Live, and he might answer your question right here on Friday. Coming up, Miley and Beyonce are both releasing new music. The overnight drops Megan Wright wants you to hear, and how we might be dancing into the weekend next.
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6: I met Joel. 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
9: I've fought with many warriors in my time. 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
0: Welcome back. You know that music means it's time for The Drop, where we talk about the big music headlines of the week. ABC News contributor, DJ, and radio personality Megan Wright is here to break it down for us. And Megan, I understand we have some new music to look forward to this weekend.
14: We do, Diane. So yesterday on The Tea, we dropped the news that Miley Cyrus dropped her last name. And now she's also dropping new music from the album that's about to be released. We've got it. Now, Miley took to Instagram to break down the title, saying, quote, "Music takes hold of us. We feel it, sing it, sometimes dance to it, let it out and carry on." Going on to say, "Heart full, heartbreak, heartache, every part of life in between. That's what the title means to me." And she's talking about Bass Persuades, which is the title track also that she has dropped. Let's take a listen.

Oh, Miley's back. I love that video. Now, in addition, she'll be playing two nights in October at the legendary Hollywood Bowl on October 16th and 18th, with tickets available for pre-sale on September 8th and widely on September 10th. Now, Diane, yes, we're talking new music, and SZA might be dropping something. She kind of alludes to it, but we might have to wait a season. I got details on that. Fans have been eager for the Grammy Award winner to drop something new, and it looks like we're getting closer. If you are a SZA fan, you know that she's very active on social media. I always see her commenting on posts she loves, and even she even has a Finsta, and of course, this is all alleged. Now, Buzzing Pop posted on X a screenshot of a fan commenting on SZA's page saying, "My year's been hard. Please say you will return this winter." In the response, the unverified but suspected SZA Finsta replied with, "Indeed, I shall." Now, SZA doesn't rush to release projects. She really takes her time with her debut, Control, dropping in 2017. Her latest project, Lana, dropped 2 years ago in 2024. So this will be her third. And of course, we will keep you updated on the release right here on The Drop. Now, Jay-Z and Beyonce are having quite the weekend, a lot going on. But first, we have to talk about Beyonce. It is her birthday. And she also dropped the anniversary deluxe edition of B-Day and has some new songs. So if you're really excited about that, you might remember I told you about this last week. And today officially commemorates the 20th anniversary of the album's release, which dropped in 2006. Now, the anniversary reissue includes an expansion with a total of 27 tracks, Spanish language versions of her records, and a 60-page booklet. And of course, there'll be merch, vinyls, and CDs, you know, all the good stuff. And if fans couldn't get even more excited, Queen Bee's deluxe album also includes new and unreleased tracks. I have Can I Watch You with Pharrell. It's one of them. Let's listen.

0: Now, in addition, Hove will be hitting the stage at the Tottenham Hotspur Stadium in London today and tomorrow. He also surprised fans on Tuesday when he stopped by his Jay-Z 30 pop-up shop, which is also available until tomorrow. Now, Jay-Z heads to Paris for a show on September 10th before heading back to the U.S. for shows at L.A.'s SoFi Stadium on October 23rd and 24th. Diane, all this new music, I got a lot for you to listen to this weekend.
1: All right, we will do our homework. Megan Wright, thank you, friend.
0: You're welcome.
1: And thank you for watching. I'm Diane Macedo. The news never stops, and neither do we. We have a lot more news after the break. Stay with us.
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1: ABC News. I'm Sherry Preston. Getting underway right now in Massachusetts. Deliberations in the Lindsey Clancy trial. And ABC's Aaron Katursky, who's covering it, says those deciding on a verdict for the mom who killed her three children while suffering from postpartum depression, she says, are having a lot of trouble.
12: This morning, on the seventh day of deliberations, the trial of Lindsey Clancy is in disarray. The defense claims one juror is refusing to follow the law that says a defendant must be proved guilty beyond a reasonable doubt, keeping the jury from a unanimous verdict. Defense attorney Kevin Reddington wanted the juror dismissed, but the judge refused.
1: The judge talking to that juror separately this morning. A startlingly good jobs report. The Labor Department says a surprising 162,000 jobs were created in August, far more than the 55,000 analysts had predicted. Heading into Labor Day weekend, the price of diesel fuel has now hit a record high at $5.82 a gallon. It's not what most people put in their cars, but it is what's put into trucks that carry many of the goods we buy. As the war with Iran heads into its seventh month, Vice President J.D. Vance disputes the use of the word war at all. Here's ABC's Rachel Scott.
13: Vice President J.D. Vance coming to the podium, insisting it's not a war.
14: I wouldn't call it a war. Right now, there is no active shooting. I recognize there have been places where this is flared up.
13: Just days ago, the U.S. carried out a series of strikes on Iran for the first time in recent weeks. The Pentagon now reporting a grim new milestone. Nearly 800 U.S. service members wounded. 18 have died.
1: Miracle in Nepal.
15: Two men have been found alive 9 days after that catastrophic landslide devastated Nepal and Tibet. Video shows about a dozen rescuers pulling the men from a narrow hole in the ground. They're hydropower workers stuck in the tunnels filled with the mud and debris from that massive wall of water that swept through these valleys.
1: ABC's James Longman. This is ABC News.
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1: Another night of strong storms that started in the Midwest and headed east.
18: In Pittsburgh, traffic slowed by flash flooding. More than 2 inches of rain fell fast, setting a daily record. Heavy rain also flooding some roads in Milwaukee, Wisconsin. Tornado warnings and severe thunderstorms rocking the Detroit area. And a state of emergency declared in Erie County, Pennsylvania, after storms caused major damage.
1: ABC Chief Meteorologist Ginger Z. And ICE agents accused of shooting a Venezuelan man through the door of a home in Minneapolis months ago and then saying he was the one who was attacked by several people has been charged with lying to investigators. ABC's Alex Mallon says it's an unusual move by the DOJ against Christian Castro.
19: It's the first time that we've seen the Justice Department, the federal government, get involved and actually prosecute one of the federal agents that were dispatched in these immigration surges that we saw earlier this year. And these charges against Castro come after federal officials say that he lied about that account of his interactions with two of these undocumented immigrants in Minneapolis.
1: A school bus that played a key role in the 1960s hippie movement has returned to San Francisco, used by author Ken Kesey and his acid-laden merry band of pranksters. The Further bus is now part of an exhibit celebrating the Grateful Dead. The exhibit also featuring Jerry Garcia's BMW, which has never been displayed in public. Sherry Preston, ABC News.
20: Lowell, so we'll watch that remain a major hurricane. The others are kind of out here creating high surf along the West Coast. But you see how Hawaii is sandwiched by Carina and Lowell. Lowell's the one that we'll watch very carefully because the west side of Hawaii, Kauai, would be the closest to the cone right now. Most of the morning models, this is the good news, Diane, stay west of Hawaii and west of Kauai on Sunday into Monday, but we're still watching very carefully and do plan on high surf. That's going to be a problem.
21: Right, let's hope they stay away from land. Ginger, thank you. The FAA is expecting a busy Labor Day travel weekend. Nearly 180,000 flights are set to take off between today and Monday, and TSA is expecting to screen more than 10 million passengers. Let's bring in the founder of Point Sky, Brian Kelly, for more on this weekend and booking travel for the rest of the year. Hi, Brian. Thanks for coming on.
22: Thanks for having me.
21: So you say airfare prices are up from last year. What do we need to know about booking flights?
22: Yeah, so we have looked at data for this coming Thanksgiving and Christmas and New Year's holidays, and we're looking at about 20% up year over year. Now, that may seem really high, but that's actually not even as much as gas is up. If you look at just this weekend, gas is up almost 30% year over year. So in the travel space, we're just seeing really high prices. But unfortunately, for consumers, they're going to have to spend more, but demand is still up. And that's really how airfare is priced. So our tip is to book your Thanksgiving travel by early next week. Right around Labor Day is the sweet spot this year.
21: How do you know when to book and when to wait when you're in that moment? And what if you buy a ticket and then the price drops?
22: So if the price drops, there are a lot of new tools out there, AI tools, that will actually reprice your trip and give you the credit for the difference. There's one called Genova. It's free to use, and they just charge you a small fee if they can actually save you money. Also, most airlines in the U.S. allow you to cancel within 24 hours. So whenever you book a trip, always keep monitoring. If the price were to drop, you could always cancel and rebook at the lower price. But in general, I use Google Flights to book flights. And if it says that the price is low or about average, in general, I would feel good about booking it. If it says high, you might want to wait a little bit to see if it goes down. But more often than not, airfare goes up. So if you're good with the price, I say book it.
21: AAA reports a national average for a gallon of gas is up nearly a dollar from last year. What should drivers keep in mind this weekend?
22: You know, be smart, especially if you're going across state lines. I love the app Gas Buddy. Gas Buddy, you can save dramatically if you just shop around your gas. There's also a number of different gas rewards programs through different gas retailers. So you can always stack those rewards, use a credit card that gives you cash back for gas rewards. So there are ways to be smart about it. But unfortunately, wherever you are in the U.S., we are paying more than last year.
21: Looking ahead, when should we start thinking about plans for holidays like Thanksgiving and Christmas?
22: Yeah, like I said, Thanksgiving travel, you should be booking it within this next week in general. Of course, there's always outliers. And just because you can't book in advance doesn't mean good deals won't come along. But our data shows that Labor Day is the sweet spot for Thanksgiving travel. If you're traveling internationally, for Christmas, New Year's, I would book that now. But in general, the sweet spot for that year-end travel is about 6 to 8 weeks prior. So you've got a little bit of time for year-end.
21: All right, Brian Kelly, we always appreciate the travel tips. Brian, thank you. And we have news. The defense is filing a new motion in the Lindsey Clancy trial. Let's go to that courtroom.
0: All right, and so I will hear from the parties as to how each party suggests or requests I deal with that note. Why don't I hear from the Commonwealth first?
2: Thank you, Your Honor. I apologize for my voice. Commonwealth's suggestion is that the jurors be instructed to return to the deliberations without any further instruction or voir dire. The basis for that request is Commonwealth versus Ronchi, R-O-N-C-H-I, 491 Mass 284 from 2023. In that case, it's a similar situation where it's reported one juror is having issues with the other jurors. And it says in that case where reliable information comes to a judge suggesting a lack of impartiality, bias, extraneous influence, or inability to deliberate, that there should be an individual voir dire hearing regarding that. We don't have any of those circumstances here. There's no indication of a lack of impartiality or bias or extraneous influence, and no indication of inability to deliberate. In fact, they've deliberated for a very long time in this case and very conscientiously. So what we have here is a note that indicates a disagreement about how to weigh the evidence, and that's deliberation. So it's the Commonwealth's position, especially considering the fact that Your Honor voir dired each of the jurors yesterday, and they all said that they could follow your instructions. So when you couple that with the requirements of Ronchi, I don't think an individual voir dire is necessary. If Your Honor does determine to do one, we would just ask along the lines of all the case law in this area, Ronchi, Williams, Torres, the whole string of cases, that the juror be instructed not to comment on the deliberations, and that the juror be told that he or she cannot be discharged unless a personal problem unrelated to their relationship with the jurors or their views on the case, and that any attempt or any comments by the juror that tend to get into deliberations, that Your Honor interrupt and remind the juror that we're not to get into that, and that questioning be ceased of the juror unless he or she indicates that there is a personal problem unrelated to the case or the relationships.
0: All right, thank you. Defendant?
3: Thank you very much, Your Honor. Appreciate the opportunity to argue this to you. A couple of points that occur to me. First of all, as Your Honor is well aware, a defendant, any defendant in this courtroom or any courtroom in our country, is entitled to have a juror who is true to their oath, who will agree that they will apply the facts as they determine them to be, proven beyond a reasonable doubt to the law as given to them by you as a judge or any other judge. If a jury consists of people and there's one person who is refusing to actually apply the law to the facts as determined for reasons that are not arising out of the case but are personal to the juror's position regarding their review of their oath and how they should apply their oath. In other words, if it's personal to this individual, which I believe it is, based on the first question that you had, and I have never seen a situation like this where a four-person on the jury is so courageous as to speak on behalf of 11 jurors and indicate that juror number, which I will not mention, and I quote, has made statements acknowledging doubt, but refuses to apply it to the verdict as the law states. Clearly, Judge, we have a person who, under their oath, stood in front of you yesterday when you did the individual voir dire, and according to this information, under oath, looked you in the eye and lied. That juror told you that he would be able to apply the law to the facts as you asked him. And based on this note from this juror, it clearly and unequivocally indicates that they are basically 11 to 1, and this person will not apply reasonable doubt to the evidence to return a not guilty verdict. I would ask that the court would, and I know it's awkward, I'm familiar with the law. I know that we try to protect and preserve the sanctity, if you will, of the jury. We don't want to invade their deliberations. We want to keep that private. Obviously, that's a good thing to do. But when you have a situation where you have not one but two notes that clearly indicates that this individual has acknowledged doubt but refuses to apply it to the verdict, he is, as the law states, he is not being honest with you at the sidebar. I would go so far as to reluctantly say that the individual has made a false statement under oath to this court. There has to be an issue that is not arising out of deliberations and the facts of this case, but the individual is refusing to apply your instructions on proof beyond a reasonable doubt to allow that jury to return a verdict of not guilty.
2: If I may, Your Honor, I just wanted to put on the record that the note does not indicate that this juror lied to Your Honor when responding. The note indicates that the parties disagree on what is reasonable doubt or what doubt is and how it should be applied. And we are in no position to judge if the 11 are right or the 1 is right. But there's no indication that the juror is intentionally trying to mislead the court or lie to the court.
0: All right. Thank you. Well, as all three counsel are aware, the case law spells out kind of the concerns that everybody has in a situation like this, where it says the discharge of a deliberating juror is a sensitive undertaking, fraught with potential error. It's to be done only in special circumstances with special precautions. A judge must take the utmost caution to avoid invading the province of the jury. And that's what I'm concerned with in this at this point. And as even under the statute, during deliberations, a juror properly may be discharged only for reasons personal to that juror, having nothing to do with the issues of the case or with the juror's relationship with their fellow jurors. In this case here, I see no showing of the need for an inquiry of this particular juror. The note that we were referring to, the one from late yesterday afternoon, indicates that the juror says acknowledged doubt but refuses to apply it to the verdict. Well, the instruction that the SJC has suggested we give in regards to reasonable doubt and that both parties agreed to says that reasonable doubt does not mean proof beyond all possible doubt. And so in reading that note carefully and strictly in the way that I have to before I possibly invade the province of the jury, that note does not indicate that this is a person who has refused to follow the law. And in addition, as the parties recognized yesterday, we brought all the jurors in, including the juror who is at issue here, and I asked whether or not those jurors could follow the instructions, including the instruction I just referred to. All the jurors indicated that they could. This is not a case that there's any indication that the juror has refused to deliberate or has any reason, has indicated that they would not follow the law or that they're physically suffering, or there's no note from the juror that indicates that the juror cannot or will not be able to continue deliberating, as some of the other cases talk about. So for reasons for that, I'm not going to do a further inquiry of this juror over the defendant's objection. And at that point, my inclination would be to bring the jury back. If my thought would be, though, to remind them that it's their duty to accept the law as I give it to them and that they have to follow that law. And I think this is what I told them a week ago. They have to follow it whether they like it or not. So I'm going to give them that instruction and remind them of that. So with that...
3: Your Honor, I apologize. Go ahead.
2: I was just going to ask that the court also instruct the jurors or remind them that any future notes should not contain information about deliberation.
0: Here's what I was going to say. If there's any notes or any future notes, if there are any, you should refrain from detailing any of the actual deliberations and do not indicate where they stand numerically.
3: So a couple of things.
0: Sure.
3: First of all, Your Honor acknowledges that I have an objection, which I appreciate, and I do have an objection, and I am again citing Article 12, Sixth Amendment of the United States Constitution. This goes beyond Massachusetts law. This is constitutional. It's a structural, I suggest respectfully, defect in the procedure that we're engaged in. We're elevating form over substance, and that's Your Honor's ruling. I understand I've objected, but I would ask that you not instruct the jury that they cannot indicate anything. And I understand why traditionally we tell jurors, don't let us know what your division is or what your split is. But in this case, I'm concerned that if you do that, that foreperson is going to feel that that is some type of that she violated something and might feel that Your Honor is kind of coming down on her not to do that. And I think it's too delicate right now a situation. And in addition, and finally, I would ask that you not just give them, as I described it yesterday, a soft inquiry. You listen to my instructions. I would ask that you specifically direct their attention to proof beyond a reasonable doubt and re-instruct them on that forcefully.
0: I think I did that yesterday, didn't I?
2: Yes.
3: You did it yesterday. You did it soft. You didn't do it forcefully. And I'm asking,
0: what do you want me to do?
3: I want
0: get
3: you to
0: get a brass band. I read the instruction as written by the SJC. The fact that I perhaps didn't give it my full inflection, I'm sorry about that. I'm not an actor. I'm just giving the instructions.
3: Well, my point, Judge, simply is that you're kind of glossing over the issue. The issue is this juror will not, according to that note, apply the law of reasonable doubt. And that's why I've requested, you know what I've requested,
0: right.
3: So I know my objection.
0: But just in case the record's clear, I am specifically not glossing over this issue. I have thought about this issue long and hard. I know the defendant objects, but the characterization that I'm glossing over it, trust me, that's not the situation. I've been thinking about this for quite a while. So that's what I'm going to do. I'm going to just give that instruction, as I said, that they have to follow my instructions. I'm not going to reiterate the reasonable doubt at this point. It may come to that again as we go through it. And I'll try and give this with more pizzazz than I gave yesterday, I suppose. So with that, we'll bring the jury back in, and I'll ask the questions. I'll give those kind of that instruction, and we'll send it back out. Okay.
21: Interesting interaction here in the Lindsey Clancy murder trial. They're having a debate over instructions to the jury. The defense actually wants one juror removed, saying that juror is not following the law and not factoring in reasonable doubt and not ruling as a not guilty verdict, despite allegedly having doubts. The judge is explaining that reasonable doubt is the standard. It doesn't mean jurors need to have no doubts whatsoever. So they're going back and forth over how to handle this. The judge says he will repeat his instructions to the jury, but is not going to individually question this individual juror that the defense is singling out. Let's listen into the courtroom now.
4: Superior Court, now sitting at Plymouth, within and for the Commonwealth, brought in the aid of your attendance, and you shall be heard. God save the Commonwealth of Massachusetts. This court is now in session. Please be seated.
2: Good morning, Your Honor. May I proceed?
0: Yes, please.
6: Your Honor, present before the court, we have 12 deliberating jurors and 6 alternates in the matter of Commonwealth versus Lindsay Clancy. Ms. Clancy is present. She is represented by Attorney Kevin Reddington. The Commonwealth is represented by Assistant District Attorney Jennifer Sprague and Assistant District Attorney Shannon Buckingham.
0: All right. Thank you, Madam Clerk. Good morning, everyone. What I want to do is first ask you those questions and then move on from there. So the first question, as we all know, is going to be, has any member of the jury read, seen, heard, or overheard anything from any source about this case that would affect your ability to be a fair and impartial juror?
7: No.
0: The last of these questions is there any other serious matter or concern bearing on your service as a juror in this case that anybody needs to bring to my attention at this time?
7: No.
0: Thank you. All right. So I did get the note yesterday. And one thing I would say, if there are any notes in the future, and I'm not saying there are, but if there are, just don't make sure we don't put down where everybody is numerically. Okay. But what I wanted to do was give you go over one thing. I wanted to remind you, as I instructed you earlier, it's your duty as jurors to accept the law as I stated to you. You should consider all of my instructions as a whole. You may not ignore any instruction or give special attention to any one instruction. You must follow the law as I give it to you, whether you agree with it or not. The law that I'm instructing you on is the law that's been established by our legislature and our appellate courts. And it applies to everyone. And you must apply the law as I have instructed you. And you have a copy of the instructions that I gave you. You should still have them back there with the jury room. And with that, you may now resume your deliberations.
8: Court, all rise. Oh. Jury, this way, please.
21: We are looking live at the courtroom in Plymouth, Massachusetts, during the Lindsay Clancy murder trial. The judge has just rejected a request from the defense to remove a juror from the jury or do an individual interview with the juror in question. The defense says that juror is not following the law, that juror has expressed doubts about Lindsay Clancy's guilt, but is still refusing to agree with the rest of the jury and say that she's not guilty in this case. Now, the judge is saying that jurors do not have to have zero doubts whatsoever, that they just have to have, they have to find her not guilty beyond a reasonable doubt. So getting into a little bit of the nuance in the law here, but ultimately the judge said he will not remove the juror, he will not conduct an individual interview, but we did just hear him re-instruct the jury that they have to follow the law and his instructions as stated, even if they do not like the law or his instructions. And now the jury has gone ahead to day 7 of deliberations. I want to bring in our chief investigative correspondent, Aaron Katursky, who's outside that courthouse, and ABC legal contributor Bernardo Villalona to break this down a little bit more. Bernardo, what's your reaction to what we just saw, this back and forth and this nuance that they are looking into?
23: It's a correct decision by the judge. The judge already did an inquiry, and I would say he swore each one of those jurors to tell the truth and asked each one of those jurors whether they can follow the law, and they all answer in the affirmative. So in terms of what Mr. Reddington wanted the judge to actually do a further inquiry. But the problem is that the judge is walking a fine line by doing that, because by going into a further inquiry from a juror that has already said they can follow the law, now you're inserting yourself into the deliberation process. Now you're inserting yourself to try to make a credibility call of who's right of these 12 jurors. That's not your role as the judge. These jurors have been selected to be the judge of the facts. Simply to be a holdout is not juror misconduct. It doesn't disqualify you from being a juror. Now, in terms of the note saying that he has stated that he has doubt and that he's not applying the law, it's whether there's a reasonable doubt. You know, you can have a doubt, but if it's not reasonable, then even the jury instructions ask you to look into whether, if you have a doubt, determine whether it's reasonable. So I think it's the right call by the judge to not further inquire of this juror and to have them continue deliberations. Do people agree with it, that it may end up ultimately in a mistrial? Unfortunately, that's how the jury process works. You have to have 12 unanimous jurors, 12 jurors that have heard the evidence, 12 jurors that are interpreting the facts as they see it, and they applying it to the law.
21: And Aaron, the defense also filed this new motion for no more sidebars. What's the judge saying about that?
5: He didn't say anything about it that I heard, Diane, but he did conduct the discussion with the attorneys about what he should do regarding this holdout juror in open court. And that was Reddington's goal. He told us outside of court that he wanted this discussion to be heard by all, and he wanted it open. And that's what the judge did.
21: Aaron Kucherski, Bernardo Villalona, thank you both. We'll be right back.
7: Music is the new gold rush. I need you to make a track for me. Something special.
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24: I've fought with many warriors in my time. They were far stronger than all of us put together, and they died facing enemies that scared me far less than this one. We're going to need a miracle. Awesome.

0: Hi, I'm Diane Macedo. Welcome back to ABC News Live First. Rescuers have some new hope in Nepal. 9 days after the deadly flooding and landslide there, crews have just rescued two workers from a tunnel. Now they're trying to find others who may be trapped. We'll have more on that in a moment. But first, Perry Russum's here with today's other big headlines. Hi, Perry. What are you watching right now?
1: Diane, good morning. The Trump administration is appealing a court order that blocks new postal service rules for mail-in ballots. The government insists the rules impose only modest design and review requirements on states. But states challenging the rules say they interfere with their authority to run elections. A temporary block on the USPS rules are set to expire September 10th. States challenging the rules have until September 8th to respond before the court makes a decision. A big win for Democrats in the fight over redistricting. Missouri Supreme Court is blocking a new Republican-friendly congressional map from being used in November. The map could have helped Republicans slip a Democratic seat in Kansas City. Now voters will have to decide on the map's future in November. The state's Republican Attorney General says she plans to appeal the judge's ruling to the U.S. Supreme Court. The FBI is investigating a potentially massive data breach. A dark web service claims to have more than 153 million driver's license scans from people in the U.S. and Canada. Pictures of the...
2: ABC News, I'm Sherry Preston. The defense in the Lindsey Clancy trial again calling for one juror to be dismissed.
3: He is not being honest with you at the sidebar. I would go so far as to reluctantly say that the individual has made a false statement under oath to this court. There has to be an issue.
2: Clancy's attorney, Kevin Reddington, despite that, the judge rejected a call to dismiss that juror. Other members of the jury have said twice now that they are deadlocked. Diesel fuel has hit a record price, soaring to an average of $5.85 a gallon for the first time. The war with Iran, the main reason why. Gas prices more than a dollar a gallon higher than they were last Labor Day weekend. A surprise rebound in the jobs market. Employers added 162,000 jobs in August. The Labor Department reports hiring far exceeding the 65,000 jobs forecasters had expected. The report plus high inflation leading more speculations interest rates could rise. This is ABC.
4: Stated Nepal and Tibet more than a week ago, but now a glimmer of hope has returned because 9 days later, two men have been found alive and more might be waiting to be rescued.
5: A miracle in the mud this morning. Two men have been found alive 9 days after that catastrophic landslide devastated Nepal and Tibet. Video shows about a dozen rescuers pulling the men from a narrow hole in the ground. They're hydropower workers stuck in the tunnels filled with the mud and debris from that massive wall of water that swept through these valleys and is now known to have killed more than 1,200 people. Both men are reportedly in a stable condition, but with injuries to their arms and legs, they were airlifted to the hospital in Kathmandu. And the rescue is not yet over. Hundreds of workers were thought to be in these tunnels when disaster struck. At least 110 others are thought to be trapped where these two men were found. For days, crews have been digging, searching,

0: King, as you saw there, in waist-high mud. The hope, now that they may have located more survivors, is that the oxygen being pumped in will be enough to keep them going until they too can be pulled out.
1: James Longman, thank you. Gas prices are at a record high heading into Labor Day weekend. The national average for a gallon of regular is $4.14 a gallon, the highest ever for any Labor Day weekend. And record diesel prices are threatening to drive up the cost of everything from food to home heating. Meanwhile, Vice President Vance says he wouldn't call the conflict with Iran a war. And now President Trump is tapping a new acting army secretary. ABC's Victor Okendo has the details on all of that.
2: This morning, from the highest mortgage rates in more than a year to record-high fuel prices, the war against Iran has been driving up oil costs this week, feeding inflation concerns, and taking a bigger bite out of Americans' wallets. The new record at the pump is not the gas most of us use in our cars, but the diesel that powers the trucks hauling most of what we buy. The national average for diesel now hitting $5.82 a gallon, up more than $2 from a year ago. And regular gas now $4.14, the highest ever heading into Labor Day weekend.
3: I think that it is another massive bill that I likely can't afford.
2: Analysts warn diesel prices could climb higher still, with farmers burning fuel for the fall harvest and home heating oil season just weeks away. Home buyers feeling the pinch, too. The average 30-year mortgage rate is nearing 7% amid growing concerns about inflation and government debt. But at the White House, Vice President J.D. Vance denies the Iran conflict is actually a war.
4: I wouldn't call it a war. Right now, there is no active shooting. I recognize there have been places where this is flared up.
2: This, as the Pentagon reports, the number of U.S. casualties now tops 800, with 18 dead and 790 wounded. Vance was pressed on when the conflict will end.
4: You would have to ask the Iranians.
2: Meanwhile, just days after the Secretary of the Army resigned, following months of tension with Defense Secretary Pete Hegseth, President Trump has now tapped Adam Tell to take over as acting Army Secretary. Tell is the Army's top civilian leader, whose most recent role was overseeing the Army Corps of Engineers.
5: Some Republicans have criticized Secretary Hegseth's leadership, but the president and vice president are coming to his side, Vance calling Hegseth an amazing Secretary of War.
1: All right, Victor Kendo, thank you. And ABC News contributor and former senior CIA field operative Daryl Blacker is here for more. Hi, Daryl. How do you think this change in leadership at the Pentagon will affect U.S. strategy in Iran?
6: Well, I think the problem is they're removing the wrong people. The generals that are serving missions have been doing this for a very long time, and the administration is the one that keeps hopping around. So perhaps the White House needs to look internally and try and figure out what's the best way forward.
1: President Trump says reports that we have no ammunition are wrong and, quote, actually treasonous. Do you think concerns over diminished U.S. stockpiles are overblown?
6: I don't think they're overblown. I think that if they're at the point where they're actually discussing this and admitting that maybe they've overreached, that it has not yet hit the critical point, but it is certainly something that is worth discussing. It is something that the American people need to know, and it absolutely is not treasonous.
1: Vice President Vance says you would have to ask the Iranians when this conflict will end. He says he wouldn't call it a war either. What do you make of that remark, and how do you see this playing out?
6: Well, Diane, as a former military officer, myself as a CIA officer who was in harm's way, whether it was declared a war or not, the vice president is correct that only Congress can declare it a war. But our troops are receiving hazardous pay. Our troops are in harm's way. And I think it's disingenuous for the administration to put all of this on the Iranians when both sides actually have a stake in this issue.
1: All right, Daryl Blacker, thank you.
6: Thank you.
1: We have breaking news. The new jobs report is showing a major rebound in the U.S. economy. The Bureau of Labor Statistics says employers added about 162,000 jobs in August, and the unemployment rate stayed the same at 4.1%. ABC's Elizabeth Shelsey has more on those numbers. Elizabeth, what sticks out to you most about this report?
7: Yeah, Diana, blowout report here as far as the expectation that 162,000 jobs is almost three times what the expectation had been for job growth last month. So a lot more jobs added to the economy.

0: When you look at where the hiring was happening the most, restaurants, 59,000 jobs added in 1 month, local government education, that could be a school's story, you know, teachers there coming back to school, 42,000 jobs. We also saw a boost in manufacturing jobs. There had been a big decline in manufacturing that has been coming back in recent months. Healthcare, another sector where that has been driving job growth for years now, 13,000 jobs added there. The place where we saw job losses the most, Diane, tech, which is an industry that we know has been getting hit pretty hard. It could be a little bit of an AI story going on in that. When you look at the picture of unemployment, the unemployment rate, 4.1%, that is holding steady. That is an historically low rate, and it suggests that most people who are looking for work right now are able to find a job. That's what we want. We don't want to see that unemployment rate going up, and it did hold steady last month. And then the other number I'm looking at closely is here is the wages number. So we had wages up 3.1% year over year. The reason why that matters, Diane, is that we have seen in the past few months prices, inflation, is going up at a faster pace than wages. That is still the case, but that earnings, you know, people's paychecks did pick up a little bit in the last month, too. So bottom line, pretty solid report you hear when you're looking at the picture of the job market overall and hiring in the economy.
1: Elizabeth, how do you expect this report to affect the Federal Reserve's interest rate decision later this month?
0: This is a really critical data point for the Fed as it heads into that decision in just a couple weeks here. And what this will likely do, and I'll look at, we can kind of see as the market trades throughout the day, if traders think there's a higher probability of the Fed hiking interest rates, what this would do is give some credence to that argument that the economy could withstand an interest rate hike. Now, remember, just last week, we heard the Federal Reserve Chair, Kevin Warren, say that inflation is the central bank's key concern right now. He had pointed to a solid job market. This report confirms that narrative that the job market is solid, at least in 1 month of data when you look at this. And that would say that, okay, maybe the Fed then can move forward with an interest rate hike to fight those high prices, to try to fight and bring down inflation. So that's going to be what the market is looking at. It's important to keep in mind we've got one more inflation report next week before that Fed meeting. A lot now riding on where that price data comes in, Diane.
1: And Elizabeth, so many people are worried about how AI is going to impact jobs. What does this report show about that?
0: There's a little bit of a mixed picture when we see how AI is affecting hiring overall in the economy. And it's hard to kind of separate out just the AI story a bit because, of course, this is across industries, Diane. Every industry right now is using AI in some form, software or adopting different, you know, kind of, you know, figuring out how to integrate that into their workforce. So it's not like just one category in the report says AI hiring. But you can get some clues from that tech number where jobs were down, and that's things like data processing, insurance, those jobs that we have seen are higher at risk of being replaced from AI. At the same time, you've got this uptick in construction jobs. There was a boost in construction again. That could be a little bit of the data center story, Diane. We are just seeing that a lot of controversy over those data centers popping up across the country, but it takes workers to build those data centers. So there's a little bit of a boost that we're seeing in the construction sector because of that. Overall, we got to keep looking at not just the tech sector, but some of those other industries where we know AI is becoming a bigger part of the story. Healthcare, for example, education. Can't really discern if there's any impact in the hiring from this report, but overall, no doubt about it, that's going to be the big theme, and we're looking at this in the next few months and obviously years beyond that, too.
1: All right, Elizabeth Schulze, thank you. And a group of 9/11 victims' families says new evidence ties the attacks to a key American ally. The families say they uncovered new evidence allegedly tying the terror attack to the Saudi Arabian government. Now the White House says the president is working to identify the records 25 years after the attacks. Chief investigative correspondent Aaron Katursky has that story.
2: This morning, after 25 years, 9/11 families say there is new evidence suggesting the Al-Qaeda hijackers had an accomplice, this man. And families of the nearly 3,000 victims say he and the government he allegedly worked for have gotten away with it for too long.
3: We've identified and uncovered what I consider to be smoking gun evidence. This is him right here.
2: Brett Eagleson, whose father Bruce died in the South Tower, is among thousands of relatives of 9/11 victims suing Saudi Arabia and pursuing evidence he says the United States has long tried to withhold.
3: What was found in those files should blow everyone's mind.
2: That new material includes home video, notes, and sketches from one man. For 7 years prior to 9/11, Omar al-Bayoumi claimed he was living in California as a student. The FBI has said he was really a Saudi intelligence asset who helped two of the hijackers settle in the U.S. The family's lawsuit says this 1999 home video shows al-Bayoumi casing the U.S. Capitol for an attack. The lawsuit calls the video chilling. The Capitol was believed to be the target of United Flight 93, the hijacked plane that crashed in Shanksville, Pennsylvania. Speaking in Arabic, Bayoumi describes the security posture inside and outside the complex, highlighting its proximity to the airport, even referencing a plan to his unidentified audience.
4: Capitol, time is 6 p.m.
2: And then there's this drawing in a notebook belonging to al-Bayoumi showing what the families call a line-of-sight calculation for navigating a plane to a target on the ground.
5: The evidence that's come to light forces us to think that our entire theory of what 9/11 was about was largely mistaken.
3: Where's Bayoumi now? We presume he's living in Saudi Arabia.
2: The Saudis maintain they had no role in facilitating the attacks and downplayed the new evidence in court as a document that appears to be a high school math assignment and a tourist video. Bayoumi later told investigators he was not a spy and only helped two fellow Saudis he had no reason to suspect of wrongdoing. But Eagleson and the families aren't finished. They're calling on President Trump to release more, including records of phone calls allegedly between al-Bayoumi and two of the hijackers. And they've enlisted support from a Trump ally.
6: Hopefully we'll see this type of transparency coming from this administration.
3: What's the end game?
7: The end game is for Saudi Arabia to admit accountability. We're certainly not calling for more bloodshed. However, there needs to be a reconciliation. There needs to be a reckoning.
1: Coming up, a potential breakthrough could save the lives of people waiting for transplants. 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
1: You know that music means it's time for Patel It Like It Is, where ABC News contributor Dr. Alok Patel shares health advice on the topics that matter most to you. Today, he's talking about a groundbreaking cancer drug, how a pig organ helped save someone's life, and answering some questions about screen time in school. Hi, Dr. Patel. Always great to see you. So the FDA has approved a daily pill that researchers say nearly doubles survival time for late-stage pancreatic cancer. But now this new study shows that same drug also shrunk tumors in some patients with the most common form of lung cancer. So I know they're doing a new trial. How much of a game changer could this be?
16: This is a potentially a big step forward in addressing a whole category of cancers that have been difficult to treat. So both those pancreatic cancer subtypes, Diane, and this type of lung cancer, non-small cell lung cancer, they are being affected by something called a ROS mutation, R-A-S, where cells are basically stuck in the on position and they can grow without control. That's essentially how this drug, daraxonrasib, was treating those pancreatic cancer patients. In this trial, patients who had non-small cell lung cancer, about 136, who had previously failed treatment, were put on this drug, which again is a once daily pill. And in the highest dose given, they had greater than a 30% tumor shrinkage, which is a really big deal. Now, again, these are targeting this ROS protein that are in many cancer subtypes, not only pancreatic lung cancer, but also colon cancer as well. And given the fact that lung cancer is a leading cause of death in this country, there is a reason for people to celebrate these findings. Early stage, but a lot of optimism.
1: Dr. Patel, for the first time, a pig kidney has helped someone live long enough to get a human kidney. What does this mean for other patients waiting for a kidney right now?
16: You know, as of right now, it doesn't mean that everyone who's on the organ donation list is going to be able to get a pig kidney, but it is a really interesting, sounds like sci-fi, but true story about what we're able to do to help bridge some patients, what maybe will be possible in the future. Now, what happened here is scientists were able to gene edit kidneys to make the kidneys more compatible. And somebody survived for 271 days with a pig kidney, then went to dialysis, then got a human kidney. So it acted as a bridge. So the FDA approved these type of trials, and this could potentially one day lead to more patients getting those bridge kidneys. But I want to raise a flashlight to the larger problem. There's over 100,000 people right now on waiting for an organ donation, and 86% of those people are waiting for a kidney. So at the end of the day, this is only a step forward in one little area, but we really need to make sure that we're getting the word out there and more people are getting on those lists to donate their organs and potentially save lives. People are dying every single day while they're waiting for a kidney.
1: And Dr. Patel, New York City is banning AI in public schools through eighth grade and introducing some new screen time guidelines. I know you've been getting a lot of questions from parents about screen time. So what do you make of the city's new recommendations?
16: You know, it is a step forward, especially when we really look at what kids are going through in school and making sure we're developmentally matching those tools with those ages. So similar to LA Unified School District, Mayor Mamdani and the Department of Education in New York are saying, hey, young children need to go back to hands-on learning and struggle and be bored and be creative, which is why there's this ban on using generative AI for kids in kindergarten through eighth grade. And then in high school, kids will get those yearly times to really learn these tools. Now, again, this is different than saying, hey, kids might learn how to code using a screen at certain points in times. But again, they're trying to replace how much kids are really relying on screens. And Diane, I'll tell you, this is really important for parents to understand as well, because when we talk about screen addiction, tools, and wanting kids to go back and be kids, it's not just on the parents. It's also on tech companies, on the government, and our education system. Again, matching screen time and tools with developmental ages, because kids learn from those human in-person interactions, so key for development.
1: How do you think we teach kids how to use the screens, right, so they don't suddenly show up and have no idea what they're doing in a very tech-heavy world, or have a healthy relationship with them so it doesn't feel like this prevented thing that they need to try to get their hands on in secret?
16: I think it's a very important question, and that's exactly why when kids are in junior high, when kids are in high school, they're slowly learning how to use screens, the way they might be used in the real world, but learning how to be good digital citizens and how to stay safe on the apps, but also how to use AI and tools in a productive way. Because again, if somebody is creating a video game or they're creating an art picture, it's not necessarily the tool, but it's the author who's driving that creativity. So it's good, proper, interactive use. And again, teachers, parents, elders, it's up to us to model good behavior.
1: Family Mario Kart, asking for a friend.
16: Oh, I'm all about Family Mario Kart, because here's the thing. That's interactive. There's competition. You got to get creative with tools. Everyone gets involved. Anybody watching right now, if you want to play Mario Kart online, I will beat you, but I'm game.
1: I was going to say, is it okay if we show the kids no mercy?
16: Oh, I don't show any kids any mercy in Mario Kart. Are you kidding? I'll be Bowser. I'm raining red shells on all children.
1: All right, Dr. Patel, I think we're going to have a little competition here. We appreciate you as always, friend. Thank you, and have a great weekend. And if you have any questions for Dr. Patel, even about Mario Kart, maybe leave him a message on Instagram at our page, ABC News Live, and he might answer your question right here on Friday. Coming up, Miley and Beyonce are both releasing new music. The overnight drops Megan Wright wants you to hear, and how we might be dancing into the weekend next.
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0: David Muir, the most trusted anchor in America, the most watched anchor in America. Thank you for making World News Tonight with David Muir the number one newscast in America. 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
1: Welcome back. You know that music means it's time for The Drop, where we talk about the big music headlines of the week. ABC News contributor, DJ, and radio personality Megan Wright is here to break it down for us. And Megan, I understand we have some new music to look forward to this weekend.
4: We do, Diane. So yesterday on The T, we dropped the news that Miley Cyrus dropped her last name. And now she's also dropping new music from the album that's about to be released, and we've got it. Now, Miley took to Instagram to break down the title, saying, quote, "Music takes hold of us. We feel it, sing it, sometimes dance to it, let it out, and carry on." Going on to say, "Heartful, heartbreak, heartache, every part of life in between. That's what the title means to me." And she's talking about Bass Persuades, which is the title track also that she has dropped. Let's take a listen.

Oh, Miley's back. I love that video. Now, in addition, she'll be playing two nights in October at the legendary Hollywood Bowl on October 16th and 18th, with tickets available for pre-sale on September 8th and widely on September 10th. Now, Diane, yes, we're talking new music, and SZA might be dropping something. She kind of alludes to it, but we might have to wait a season. I got details on that. Fans have been eager for the Grammy Award winner to drop something new, and it looks like we're getting closer. If you are a SZA fan, you know that she's very active on social media. I always see her commenting on posts she loves, and even she even has a Finsta, and of course, this is all alleged. Now, Buzzing Pop posted on X a screenshot of a fan commenting on SZA's page saying, "My year's been hard. Please say you will return this winter." In the response, the unverified but suspected SZA Finsta replied with, "Indeed, I shall." Now, SZA doesn't rush to release projects. She really takes her time with her debut, Control, dropping in 2017. Her latest project, Lana, dropped 2 years ago in 2024. So this will be her third. And of course, we will keep you updated on the release right here on The Drop. Now, Jay-Z and Beyonce are having quite the weekend, a lot going on. But first, we have to talk about Beyonce. It is her birthday. And she also dropped the anniversary deluxe edition of B-Day and has some new songs. So if you're really excited about that, you might remember I told you about this last week. And today officially commemorates the 20th anniversary of the album's release, which dropped in 2006. Now, the anniversary reissue includes an expansion with a total of 27 tracks, Spanish language versions of her records, and a 60-page booklet. And of course, there'll be merch, vinyls, and CDs, you know, all the good stuff. And if fans couldn't get even more excited, Queen Bee's deluxe album also includes new and unreleased tracks. I have Can I Watch You with Pharrell. It's one of them. Let's listen.

0: Now, in addition, Hove will be hitting the stage at the Tottenham Hotspur Stadium in London today and tomorrow. He also surprised fans on Tuesday when he stopped by his Jay-Z 30 pop-up shop, which is also available until tomorrow. Now, Jay-Z heads to Paris for a show on September 10th before heading back to the U.S. for shows at L.A.'s SoFi Stadium on October 23rd and 24th. Diane, all this new music, I got a lot for you to listen to this weekend.
1: All right, we will do our homework. Megan Wright, thank you, friend.
0: You're welcome.
1: And thank you for watching. I'm Diane Macedo. The news never stops, and neither do we. We have a lot more news after the break. Stay with us.
2: I met Joel. He was tall, handsome, magnetic. I knew I met the man I'm going to marry. My mom said, Jesus Christ, Caroline, you better not be a cop.
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24: I'm Faith Abube in Cali, Colombia, after that devastating earthquake. The rescue operation's underway. Wherever the story is, we'll take you there. 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
1: Hi, I'm Diane Macedo. Today on ABC News Live First, the jury in the Lindsey Clancy trial is deliberating again for a seventh day after a new instruction from the judge. What he told the jury and how he's responding to the defense's request to remove one of the jurors. Severe weather and record high fuel prices are threatening Labor Day vacations. Hundreds of thousands are without power after storms tore through D.C. Milwaukee and Pittsburgh are dealing with flash flooding and tornado warnings rocked Michigan. Meanwhile, millions of Americans are hitting the road for the holiday weekend, where those storms are headed next. The Trump administration is downplaying the war with Iran. Vice President Vance says he wouldn't call it a war, despite the U.S. launching strikes just days ago. What we're learning about the U.S. troops injured so far and the new shakeup at the Pentagon. And the new hope in Nepal, how two workers were rescued 9 days after the death.
25: From ABC News, I'm Sherry Preston. The jury in Lindsey Clancy's murder trial has begun its seventh day of deliberations after the judge in the case refused to remove one of the jurors. Defense attorney Kevin Reddington saying there was ample reason for removal.
26: The individual is refusing to apply your instructions on proof beyond a reasonable doubt to allow that jury to return a verdict of not guilty.
25: Assistant District Attorney Jennifer Sprague, however, saying
27: there's no indication that the juror is intentionally trying to mislead the court or lie to the court.
25: The judge sending the jury back for more deliberations over the mom who killed her three children, she says, while suffering from postpartum psychosis. After more than a week below ground and covered in mud, two survivors were pulled out of a buried tunnel in Nepal today. Here's ABC's James Longman.
28: A miracle in the mud this morning. Two men have been found alive 9 days after that catastrophic landslide devastated Nepal and Tibet. Video shows about a dozen rescuers pulling the men from a narrow hole in the ground. They're hydropower workers stuck in the tunnels filled with the mud and debris from that massive wall of water that swept through these valleys and is now known to have killed more than 1,200 people.
25: The two telling rescue workers that there are others down in that tunnel also still alive. Heading into the holiday weekend, diesel prices have hit a new record high. It's not what most people put in their cars. However, that's high too, says ABC's Matt Rivers.
0: Regular gas now sits at $4.14. That's the highest ever heading into a Labor Day weekend. And analysts warn that diesel prices could climb higher still with farmers burning fuel for the fall harvest and home heating oil season just a few weeks away.
25: Stocks mostly lower because of a good monthly jobs report. The news that 162,000 jobs were created last month and continued high prices have scared investors into believing an interest rate hike is coming. You're listening to ABC News.
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25: Work to begin in the next 2 weeks on President Trump's big arch plan for Washington, D.C., even though it's still mired in the legal process.
6: Three Vietnam veterans and an architectural historian are suing, arguing that building the arch would need an act of Congress. And they claim the arch will be so high it'll block views of Arlington Cemetery. Under a court order, the Trump administration must file 14 days notice before any construction begins. But as of last night, nothing was filed.
25: ABC's Karen Waugh. Ahead of Louisiana State's first game with new head coach Lane Kiffin, the program continues to be plagued with questions over which players could actually take the field this weekend, including some who were until yesterday pros. ABC's Perry Russum explains.
7: Kiffin throwing the program into uncharted territory, bringing in former New Orleans Saints defensive lineman Xavien Harris and former Philadelphia Eagles tight end Daquan Wright. The question over whether these players should have any college eligibility left is now playing out in the courts. In a stunning move, the SEC filing a federal lawsuit against LSU and its leadership, saying the school waged a deliberate and coordinated campaign to recruit professional athletes.
25: The NCAA charged with recent rules to allow players to play in college longer, which is what led to their return. Big storms moving in a big way. That was one of about 200 that stretched from the Great Lakes to the Northeast overnight. There are about 100,000 power outages in D.C. because of it. Sherry Preston, ABC.
8: Court, we asked about that possibility. Ordinarily, you might think a mistrial is good for the defense. But he said here, and he used some rather colorful language we can't say on television, that he kicked the expletive out of the state's case, so he doesn't want a mistrial. He wants an outright not guilty verdict by reason of insanity.
15: Bernarda, does the defense have any recourse if this does end in a mistrial and then it comes out later that this juror wasn't following instructions and did have reasonable doubt but just didn't want to give a not guilty verdict?
17: Not at all, because there's no resolution of the case. There's no grounds for appeal. If it ends up in a mistrial, it's a complete do-over. You got to think, when there's an appeal, you're appealing for there to be a new trial. But here, you're starting back from basics, from the beginning.
15: All right, Aaron Katursky, Bernarda Villalona, thank you both. And if there are any developments inside the courtroom, we will bring them to you live throughout the day here on ABC News Live. Parts of the country are bracing for more severe weather ahead of the holiday weekend. Strong thunderstorms left a trail of destruction in Michigan. Now experts are surveying the damage to determine if a tornado hit the Detroit area. Today, more storms are expected from Michigan to North Carolina, and more than 60 million Americans are under heat alerts. Meteorologist Kent Jawecki is tracking all that for us. Kent, how's the holiday weekend forecast looking?
19: Diane, it's looking pretty good for a lot of America, especially as you go down to the south, but it's going to be hot in places in the Midwest. It's going to be cooler over in the Northeast, and there's chance for storms in the West as well. So let's take a look here. This is yesterday. yesterday. All these storm reports, everything in blue here, that's a damaging wind report. Winds were 60 to 75 miles per hour through much of these areas. Hundreds of trees blown down or uprooted, and homes, of course, damaged as well because of that. Power lines out earlier this morning. At least there was about 500,000 people without power in that corridor. And today, some of those same areas getting hit again. We're talking about Detroit again, potentially Cleveland as well, getting down to Pittsburgh and eventually Washington, D.C. Even that's by 4 p.m. Washington, D.C. also got hit hard yesterday, last night, too. And then it moves down towards the coast there. We'll still watch for a few thunderstorms into the late night and early morning hours as well. Damaging wind is the main threat today. Flash flooding also possible, but it's really a damaging wind threat here. We're also talking about tomorrow. It's everywhere from about western or eastern Kentucky there, Pikeville, over to Johnston City, and through pretty much the entire state of North Carolina, you can see, and into parts of northern and eastern South Carolina as well. That's where a damaging wind threat and could have some flash flooding, too, if storms last too long. Speaking of flash flooding, if you're headed to Utah or northern Arizona this weekend, especially on Sunday, this is a look at the flood threat on Sunday. For 1-inch rainfall totals possible, you could have some of that in Zion National Park, Bryce Canyon National Park, Capitol Reef, over to Grand Canyon as well. So you have to watch all of those areas if you're anywhere there on Sunday especially. But today we could see all these hot temperatures. Kansas City, you're at 102 for the feel like. You're under a heat warning through Tuesday of next week. So the heat is on and it's staying on through the weekend for you. You can see 107 in Paducah today for that heat index, 108 in Nashville. Very hot along the East Coast today, but that goes away as we head through the weekend. New York City is only feeling like the 70s through the holiday weekend. Washington, D.C., you're down in the 80s again. Nashville, you're going to hold in the 90s, though, for actual temperatures, and run 100 through the weekend in Dallas as well. So very hot there. Next week, an early look there. It's going to stay warm for that part of the country, too. In the Pacific, we have three hurricanes right now. They're going to continue to go. None of them are expected to make landfall, but two of them are expected to impact Hawaii. Hurricane Karina going to give some stronger waves for Hawaii, for the eastern side of Hawaii. And then on the western side of Hawaii, we're really going to be watching Major Hurricane Lowell. And this one is expected, again, not to make landfall, but skirt along the western side of Hawaii. That's going to be on Monday night into Tuesday. So we're going to see how far away those bands go to get some maybe stronger wind gusts on the western side of Hawaii, some rain, and also, of course, storm surge as well, and a lot of waves moving in the southern and western-facing islands of Hawaii into next week, too, Diane.
1: All right, Kent and Jawecki, thank you.
19: You got it.
1: And gas prices are breaking records as people hit the road for the holiday weekend. Diesel prices are at an all-time high at $5.85 a gallon, while regular gas is at a record high for a Labor Day weekend. But millions are still expected to hit the road over the next few days. Let's bring in ABC Transportation reporter Sam Sweeney for more on what it means for travelers. Hi, Sam. So what do drivers need to prepare for this weekend?
2: Well, Diane, as you said, gas prices are up over $4 a gallon. That's nearly a dollar more than what we saw this time last year. If you are traveling by road, which most people are, you want to leave early in the morning or wait until after 7 or 8 tonight. Today is going to be one of the busiest, and of course, when everyone returns on Monday, try to leave early in the morning.
1: TSA is expecting to screen more than 10 million passengers between today and Monday. What's the latest there?
2: Yeah, airports are going to be very busy. The TSA is expecting millions to fly between now and next Tuesday to Wednesday will be the busiest. The busiest day, though, for people will be today. More planes were in the sky yesterday, but that includes cargo and private planes. But again, it is going to be very busy at those checkpoints. We are expecting roughly between 2.8 and 3 million people to travel today alone.
1: All right, Sam Sweeney, thank you.
2: Thank you.
1: Vice President Vance is downplaying the war with Iran in a press conference. Vance said he wouldn't call it a war, but he wouldn't say if it'll be over by November. 18 U.S. troops have been killed and more than 790 wounded. Now the Pentagon's extending U.S. troop deployments. White House correspondent Karen Travers and senior Pentagon reporter Luis Martinez have those details. Hi to you both. So, Karen, President Trump's called this a war several times. What do you make of the mixed messaging now from the White House?
9: Yeah, there was a mixed message just on what to call it, with the vice president yesterday downplaying this, saying he wouldn't call it a war, but noting that there have been some flare-ups. The vice president said that major combat operations had only lasted 6 weeks. But, of course, Diane, we saw two different rounds of strikes just this week aimed at Iranian targets after a lull, though, in August where there were not U.S. military strikes. But we are now month 7 into what the White House had originally said was going to be a 4 to 6 week conflict. We are seeing deployments being extended at this point. And so the vice president yesterday, it was notable to hear him put the onus on the Iranians to end this. He was almost indicating that they were in the driver's seat, saying that they need to stop shooting at commercial shipping in the Strait of Hormuz. When would that happen? He said he doesn't know the answer to it. You'd have to ask the Iranians. That's also a very different message than what we heard from President Trump just on Wednesday, when he indicated that Iran is getting weaker every day, and that at some point, just a question of when, it will be when the Iranians give in and cave to the pressure from the United States. Diane?
1: Louis, now the Pentagon's extending troop deployments in the Middle East into 2027. What else are you hearing about that?
5: Well, Diane, the troop extension indicates that this is an open-ended situation for the U.S. military. What we saw earlier in the year, what we had anticipated based on the comments we'd heard from the Trump administration, was that potentially this could be a short conflict. Obviously, this is drawn out now to 6 months. But when you send troops and equipment into a region where there is conflict, you expect that there would be at some point rotations taking place. Now, we've seen the rotations taking place with the Navy, and we know that the Air Force has been sending in additional aircraft and additional airmen to the region to replace those that have been there earlier this year. But what we are seeing now is that any ground forces that are there in the region are also being extended. So, for example, the 82nd Airborne, which includes air defense units as well as paratrooper units, they've been advised that they'll be extended through March of next year. Now, that indicates that this is going to be potentially a year-long deployment for something that we had anticipated, and I'm sure they had anticipated, was only going to last a few months. So this indicates, again, the nature of this conflict right now and how open-ended it is, at least for the U.S. military.
1: And Louis, President Trump has appointed Adam Tell as acting U.S. Army Secretary. What's the latest on that?
5: Yes, it's unclear exactly whether Adam Tell is a temporary assignment as the acting Secretary of the Army or whether he is intended to be the full nominee by the Trump administration after a certain point in time. Obviously, the term acting indicates that it's temporary, but what we've seen from this administration and previous administrations is that when you are assigned and placed as an acting capacity, it could last a very long time. So he was already on staff. He was in charge of the Army Corps of Engineers, in charge of civil works for the Army, so he has experience within the Army's current leadership team, and so he's being bounced up. But what's interesting is that normally the number two civilian official, the Undersecretary of the Army, automatically moves up to fill any vacancy, and which would have been the departure of Dan Driscoll. But in this case, that individual, Michael Abidal, remains in his position, and instead, what we've seen is Adam Tell being elevated above him temporarily, at least, and again, unclear if he will ultimately be the nominee for the full position.
1: All right, Karen Travers, Louis Martinez, thank you both. Coming up, the college football season's kicking off this weekend. We'll talk to ESPN's Sam Acho about the big teams and players and even some underdogs to watch out for.
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0: and everyone's going.
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0: Let's go. Because once the game starts.
6: Let's go. You better get on that bus.
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24: they just seem like the perfect couple, but appearances are not what they always seem. Wendy's family, they hated him.
25: It's not a normal family.
26: My brother said the hitman was my divorce present.
27: That's insane.
28: This whole thing will make you go crazy.
0: I've fought with many warriors in my time. They were far stronger than all of us put together, and they died. Facing enemies that scared me far less than this one. We're going to need a miracle. It's not possible.
1: Welcome back to ABC News Live First, and welcome back to college football season. Last night, Georgia Tech's Rakeem Smith returned to kickoff 100 yards for the Yellow Jackets' first score of the season. But Colorado scored a late touchdown to take the lead, and then the Buffaloes blocked a 45-yard field goal attempt to win 14-13. Now the first full Saturday of games is set to kick off, and ESPN college football analyst and former Texas linebacker Sam Acho is here to break it all down for us. Hi, Sam. Thanks for coming on.
29: Glad to be on.
1: So we have to start with Lane Kiffin and LSU. Last year, Kiffin left Ole Miss for their conference rivals before the playoffs. Now he's in this battle with the SEC over signing former NFL players. How much pressure is on LSU for this season opener against Clemson?
29: There's an immense amount of pressure, not just on LSU, but on Lane Kiffin. Just last night, judges ruled that these former NFL players, players who weren't granted a fifth year of eligibility, are allowed not only to return back to college, but specifically some of them are going back to LSU. At the same time, the SEC, the conference that LSU is a part of, is suing LSU and is suing Lane Kiffin. And so there's a lot of eyeballs on Clemson, on LSU as they get a chance to play Clemson this weekend. A lot of pressure on the Tigers.
1: Indiana won their first ever national championship in a big surprise last year. Who are your favorites for this year?
29: I think Oregon's a team that people should be extremely excited about. Oregon's a team led by quarterback Dante Moore that should be a national champion favorite, along with the University of Texas. So Cam Coleman is a player who transferred from Auburn. Arch Manning, of course, we all know that last name, is going into his second year as a full-time starter. And last but not least, I think Notre Dame's another team that people should be aware of. Notre Dame didn't make the college football playoff last year. And they think that they should have, and they're led by a dominant defense with head coach Marcus Freeman and a Heisman Trophy candidate quarterback in CJ Carr.
1: Who do you think could be this year's Indiana, another surprise underdog that wins it all?
29: I like Penn State when I think about underdogs. They're a team that went through some adversity last season. They have a new coach in Matt Campbell. But a team that'll do better than I think some people expect is a team like Stanford. Stanford hired new head coach Tavita Pritchard, hired new defensive coordinator Chris Richard. Chris Richard was formerly with the Seattle Seahawks coaching the Legion of Boom. Now, I don't believe that Stanford's going to go to a college football playoff or a national championship this year, but I believe that they will outperform expectations. Struggled mightily last year. I think they'll be significantly better. They actually play in Miami this weekend.
1: And in terms of players, who do you have your eye on there?
29: I have my eye on Malachi Toney, Cam Coleman. Malachi Toney's a star receiver from Miami. Cam Coleman's a stud wide receiver who transferred from Auburn. Now he's at the University of Texas. Arch Manning at quarterback, C.J. Carr, Arch Manning quarterback at Texas, C.J. Carr, the quarterback at Notre Dame. There's so many players that I think a lot of fans will get a chance to watch this season, but those are just a few. There's some quarterbacks, there are some offensive receivers, some running backs as well, but it's Cam Coleman, it's Malachi Toney, it's Arch Manning at quarterback for Texas, and C.J. Carr.
1: So what are you watching for in this weekend's matchups?
29: Well, for LSU versus Clemson, I want to see how LSU responds to the noise. LSU's facing a Clemson team that wasn't ranked for the first time since 2011, yet they're returning not only some starters, but some talent. In addition, LSU has a new quarterback by the name of Sam Leavitt, who just 2 years ago, after transfer from Arizona State, he took Arizona State to a college football playoff. So that's a matchup I'm excited about. Secondarily, it's Ole Miss playing Louisville. The reason I'm excited about Ole Miss is that Ole Miss has a quarterback by the name of Trinidad Chambliss, who is the most exciting quarterback in all of college football, likely a Heisman Trophy candidate, Heisman Trophy finalist. And so Louisville is a team that got a chance to beat Miami last year, but Trinidad Chambliss and Ole Miss, this is a team that Lane Kiffin left and now Pete Golding is coaching. Extremely excited to watch them play this weekend.
1: All right, Sam Acho, we appreciate you coming on. Thank you.
29: Thanks.
1: And you can see many of those games tomorrow on ESPN and ABC. Coming up, if you're not watching football, there is plenty of other stuff to watch this weekend. Will Gans has his recommendations, including a family favorite at the movie theater. Next.
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18: 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It's terrifying and poetic. 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
34: I'm RJ Decker. I'm a private investigator from South Florida.
35: Some folks say I'm the best.
34: Yeah, we solve crime a little differently down here.
38: He's missing his right hand.
34: Bingo. The hotter it gets,
39: hands up where I can see him,
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41: With a rocket launcher.
34: Well, it missed.

0: It is time for Weekend Watch, where we talk about some new movies and shows to look out for. And Will Gans is here with what's on his radar. So, Will, what should we watch this weekend?
1: Okay, there's a new movie on Apple TV. It's called Mayday, and this is about Ryan Reynolds playing an American Air Force pilot who has to eject over Russia during the end of the Cold War. He wakes up in a home of an ex-KGB officer who just so happens to be obsessed with America. He dreams about having McDonald's one day. There's Top Gun posters on his wall. So it's an unlikely friendship between an American fighter pilot and an ex-KGB officer, and trying to get Ryan Reynolds' character out of Russia safely. The KGB officer is played by Kenneth Branagh, who's amazing in this. And this is sort of an homage to, like, Top Gun, to some of the Bruce Willis action movies back from the 80s. The soundtrack is very 80s coded. So it's a ton of fun to watch. It moves very, very quickly. Some very funny moments, some very action-packed moments. I think this is an excellent option for anyone looking for something to watch at home this weekend.
0: Entertaining all around.
1: Yeah, Mayday.
0: And I understand we can learn a little bit more about Raygun the Breakdancer this weekend.
1: And aren't we all always trying to learn a little bit more about Raygun the Breakdancer? Okay, so you might remember in the Paris Olympics, this breakdancer, her name was Raygun. She went crazy viral for her performance representing Australia on stage at the Olympics. She's now the subject of a new documentary. It's called Untold Raygun Breaking Badly. And it takes a look at how that happened and what that moment in culture was. So there are fresh interviews from her, from the guy who trained her, from her parents, and then the other breakdancers in Australia, and sort of providing their perspective on, like, we also sort of couldn't believe what was happening as it happened. Very fascinating, and honestly, like, makes you think about, okay, what if the whole world was laughing at me, you know? So you get to see both sides of the coin there.
0: And what if we want to go to the theater?
1: Okay, this is an excellent opportunity for parents or grandparents who are looking for something to do with the kids. This is the 20th anniversary of the Pixar movie Cars, and so it is back on the big screen this weekend. Lightning McQueen, Mater, all of the faves on the big screen for anyone hoping to celebrate the 20th anniversary of this movie. And also, of course, Disney working on Cars Land as we speak as well, so a lot of fun opportunities for the whole family.
0: Huge favorite in our family.
1: As it should be.
0: Especially with my son.
1: Yeah.
0: Well, thank you.
1: Thank you, Diane.
0: And thank you for watching. I'm Diane Macedo. The news never stops, and neither do we. We have a lot more news right after the break. Stay with us.
2: You shouldn't be trying to steal my house.
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11: We've investigated the ex-husband. We've investigated a pastor. 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
10: It's not often that a ventriloquist is a person of interest.
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0: Hi, I'm Diane Macedo. Welcome back to ABC News Live First. Rescuers have some new hope in Nepal. 9 days after the deadly flooding and landslide there, crews have just rescued two workers from a tunnel. Now they're trying to find others who may be trapped. We'll have more on that in a moment. But first, Perry Russum's here with today's other big headlines. Hi, Perry. What are you watching right now?
16: Diane, good morning. The Trump administration is appealing a court order that blocks new Postal Service rules for mail-in ballots. The government insists the rules impose only modest design and review requirements on states. But states challenging the rules say they interfere with their authority to run elections. A temporary block on the USPS rules are set to expire September 10th. States challenging the rules have until September 8th to respond before the court makes a decision. A big win for Democrats in the fight over redistricting. Missouri Supreme Court is blocking a new Republican-friendly congressional map from being used in November. The map could have helped Republicans slip a Democratic seat in Kansas City. Now voters will have to decide on the map's future in November. The state's Republican Attorney General says she plans to appeal the judge's ruling to the U.S. Supreme Court. The FBI is investigating a potentially massive data breach. A dark web service claims to have more than 153 million driver's license scans from people in the U.S. and Canada. Pictures of the licenses are now being offered for sale online. The FBI says it is looking into where they came from. And check this out. A video is going viral of a delivery robot traffic jam. One woman was...
19: ABC News, I'm Sherry Preston. The job market rebounded in August as employers added a surprising 162,000 jobs in the month, hiring far exceeding the 65,000 forecasters had expected. Restaurants and bars among those picking up workers amid the Trump administration's crackdown on immigrants. Diesel has hit a new record price, soaring to an average of $5.85 a gallon for the first time ever. The judge in the Lindsey Clancy trial has refused to remove a juror who the defense claims isn't following the judge's instructions. Judge William Sullivan in Plymouth, Massachusetts.
20: There's no note from the juror that indicates that the juror cannot or will not be able to continue deliberating, as some of the other cases talk about.
19: Clancy's attorney says the juror is refusing to apply instructions on proof of a reasonable doubt. Two men are pulled from the mud in Nepal today, injured but alive. They'd been in a hydropower facility there since the flooding. This is ABC News.
23: Mud this morning. Two men have been found alive 9 days after that catastrophic landslide devastated Nepal and Tibet. Video shows about a dozen rescuers pulling the men from a narrow hole in the ground. They're hydropower workers stuck in the tunnels filled with the mud and debris from that massive wall of water that swept through these valleys and is now known to have killed more than 1,200 people. Both men are reportedly in a stable condition, but with injuries to their arms and legs, they were airlifted to the hospital in Kathmandu. And the rescue is not yet over. Hundreds of workers were thought to be in these tunnels when disaster struck. At least 110 others are thought to be trapped where these two men were found. For days, crews have been digging, searching and listening for any sign of life, hopeful, despite these dangerous and difficult conditions, that more of the 5,000 still missing can also be found alive.
24: This has been a monumental task for rescue workers. Pretty much all infrastructure was wiped away in the flood. Power, communications, access, and they're working, as you saw there, in waist-high mud. The hope, now that they may have located more survivors, is that the oxygen being pumped in will be enough to keep them going until they too can be pulled out.
0: James Longman, thank you. Gas prices are at a record high heading into Labor Day weekend. The national average for a gallon of regular is $4.14 a gallon, the highest ever for any Labor Day weekend. And record diesel prices are threatening to drive up the cost of everything from food to home heat.

0: The war against Iran has been driving up oil costs this week, feeding inflation concerns, and taking a bigger bite out of Americans' wallets. The new record at the pump is not the gas most of us use in our cars, but the diesel that powers the trucks hauling most of what we buy. The national average for diesel now hitting $5.82 a gallon, up more than $2 from a year ago. And regular gas now $4.14, the highest ever heading into Labor Day weekend.
1: I think that it is another massive bill that I likely can't afford.
0: Analysts warn diesel prices could climb higher still, with farmers burning fuel for the fall harvest and home heating oil season just weeks away. Home buyers feeling the pinch, too. The average 30-year mortgage rate is nearing 7% amid growing concerns about inflation and government debt. But at the White House, Vice President J.D. Vance denies the Iran conflict is actually a war.
2: I wouldn't call it a war. Right now, there is no active shooting. I recognize there have been places where this is flared up.
0: This, as the Pentagon reports, the number of U.S. casualties now tops 800, with 18 dead and 790 wounded. Vance was pressed on when the conflict will end.
2: You would have to ask the Iranians.
0: Meanwhile, just days after the Secretary of the Army resigned, following months of tension with Defense Secretary Pete Hegseth, President Trump has now tapped Adam Tell to take over as acting Army Secretary. Tell is the Army's top civilian leader, whose most recent role was overseeing the Army Corps of Engineers.
3: Some Republicans have criticized Secretary Hegseth's leadership, but the president and vice president are coming to his side, Vance calling Hegseth an amazing Secretary of War.
4: All right, Victor Kendo, thank you. And ABC News contributor and former senior CIA field operative Daryl Blacker is here for more. Hi, Daryl. How do you think this change in leadership at the Pentagon will affect U.S. strategy in Iran?
5: Well, I think the problem is they're removing the wrong people. The generals that are serving missions have been doing this for a very long time, and the administration is the one that keeps hopping around. So perhaps the White House needs to look internally and try and figure out what's the best way forward.
4: President Trump says reports that we have no ammunition are wrong and, quote, actually treasonous. Do you think concerns over diminished U.S. stockpiles are overblown?
5: I don't think they're overblown. I think that if they're at the point where they're actually discussing this and admitting that maybe they've overreached, that it has not yet hit the critical point, but it is certainly something that is worth discussing. It is something that the American people need to know, and it absolutely is not treasonous.
4: Vice President Vance says you would have to ask the Iranians when this conflict will end. He says he wouldn't call it a war either. What do you make of that remark, and how do you see this playing out?
5: Well, Diane, as a former military officer, myself as a CIA officer who was in harm's way, whether it was declared a war or not, the vice president is correct that only Congress can declare it a war. But our troops are receiving hazardous pay. Our troops are in harm's way. And I think it's disingenuous for the administration to put all of this on the Iranians when both sides actually have a stake in this issue.
4: All right, Daryl Blacker, thank you.
5: Thank you.
4: We have breaking news. The new jobs report is showing a major rebound in the U.S. economy. The Bureau of Labor Statistics says employers added about 162,000 jobs in August, and the unemployment rate stayed the same at 4.1%. ABC's Elizabeth Shelsey has more on those numbers. Elizabeth, what sticks out to you most about this report?
6: Yeah, Diana, blowout report here as far as the expectation that 162,000 jobs is almost three times what the expectation had been for job growth last month. So a lot more jobs added to the economy. When you look at where the hiring was happening the most. Restaurants, 59,000 jobs added in 1 month. Local government education, that could be a school's story. You know, teachers, they're coming back to school, 42,000 jobs. We also saw a boost in manufacturing jobs. There had been a big decline in manufacturing. That has been coming back in recent months. Healthcare, another sector where that has been driving job growth for years now, 13,000 jobs added there. The place where we saw job losses the most, Diane, tech, which is an industry that we know has been getting hit pretty hard. It could be a little bit of an AI story going on in that. When you look at the picture of unemployment, the unemployment rate, 4.1%, that is holding steady. That is an historically low rate, and it suggests that most people who are looking for work right now are able to find a job. That's what we want. We don't want to see that unemployment rate going up, and it did hold steady last month.

0: And then the other number I'm looking at closely is here is the wages number. So we had wages up 3.1% year over year. The reason why that matters, Diana, is that we have seen in the past few months prices, inflation is going up at a faster pace than wages. That is still the case, but that earnings, you know, people's paychecks did pick up a little bit in the last month too. So bottom line, pretty solid report you hear when you're looking at the picture of the job market overall and hiring in the economy.
1: Elizabeth, how do you expect this report to affect the Federal Reserve's interest rate decision later this month?
0: This is a really critical data point for the Fed as it heads into that decision in just a couple weeks here. And what this will likely do, and I'll look at, we can kind of see as the market trades throughout the day, if traders think there's a higher probability of the Fed hiking interest rates, what this would do is give some credence to that argument that the economy could withstand an interest rate hike. Now, remember, just last week, we heard the Federal Reserve Chair, Kevin Warren, say that inflation is the central bank's key concern right now. He had pointed to a solid job market. This report confirms that narrative that the job market is solid, at least in 1 month of data when you look at this. And that would say that, okay, maybe the Fed then can move forward with an interest rate hike to fight those high prices, to try to fight and bring down inflation. So that's going to be what the market is looking at. It's important to keep in mind we've got one more inflation report next week before that Fed meeting. A lot now riding on where that price data comes in, Diane.
1: And Elizabeth, so many people are worried about how AI is going to impact jobs. What does this report show about that?
0: There's a little bit of a mixed picture when we see how AI is affecting hiring overall in the economy. And it's hard to kind of separate out just the AI story a bit because, of course, this is across industries, Diane. Every industry right now is using AI in some form, software or adopting different, you know, kind of, you know, figuring out how to integrate that into their workforce. So it's not like just one category in the report says AI hiring. But you can get some clues from that tech number where jobs were down, and that's things like data processing, insurance, those jobs that we have seen are higher at risk of being replaced from AI. At the same time, you've got this uptick in construction jobs. There was a boost in construction. Again, that could be a little bit of the data center story, Diane. We are just seeing that a lot of controversy over those data centers popping up across the country, but it takes workers to build those data centers. So there's a little bit of a boost that we're seeing in the construction sector because of that. Overall, we got to keep looking at not just the tech sector, but some of those other industries where we know AI is becoming a bigger part of the story. Healthcare, for example, education. Can't really discern if there's any impact in the hiring from this report, but overall, no doubt about it, that's going to be the big theme when we're looking at this in the next few months and obviously years beyond that, too.
1: All right, Elizabeth Schulze, thank you. And a group of 9/11 victims' families says new evidence ties the attacks to a key American ally. The families say they uncovered new evidence allegedly tying the terror attack to the Saudi Arabian government. Now the White House says the president is working to identify the records 25 years after the attacks. Chief investigative correspondent Aaron Katursky has that story.
2: This morning, after 25 years, 9/11 families say there is new evidence suggesting the Al-Qaeda hijackers had an accomplice, this man. And families of the nearly 3,000 victims say he and the government he allegedly worked for have gotten away with it for too long.
3: We've identified and uncovered what I consider to be smoking gun evidence. This is him right here.
2: Brett Eagleson, whose father Bruce died in the South Tower, is among thousands of relatives of 9/11 victims suing Saudi Arabia and pursuing evidence he says the United States has long tried to withhold.
3: What was found in those files should blow everyone's mind.
2: That new material includes home video, notes, and sketches from one man. For 7 years prior to 9/11, Omar Al-Bayoumi claimed he was living in California as a student. The FBI has said he was really a Saudi intelligence asset who helped two of the hijackers settle in the U.S. The family's lawsuit says this 1999 home video shows Al-Bayoumi casing the U.S. Capitol for an attack. The lawsuit calls the video chilling. The Capitol was believed to be the target of United Flight 93, the hijacked plane that crashed in Shanksville, Pennsylvania. Speaking in Arabic, Bayoumi describes the security posture inside and outside the complex, highlighting its proximity to the airport, even referencing a plan to his unidentified audience.
4: Capital, time is 6 p.m.
2: And then there's this drawing in a notebook belonging to Al-Bayoumi showing what the families call a line-of-sight calculation for navigating a plane to a target on the ground.
5: The evidence that's come to light forces us to think that our entire theory of what 9/11 was about was largely mistaken.
6: Where's Bayoumi now?
3: We presume he's living in Saudi Arabia.
2: The Saudis maintain they had no role in facilitating the attacks and downplayed the new evidence in court as a document that appears to be a high school math assignment and a tourist video. Bayoumi later told investigators he was not a spy and only helped two fellow Saudis he had no reason to suspect of wrongdoing. But Eagleson and the families aren't finished. They're calling on President Trump to release more, including records of phone calls allegedly between al-Bayoumi and two of the hijackers.
7: Information,
2: and they've enlisted support from a Trump ally.
7: Hopefully we'll see this type of transparency coming from this administration.
6: What's the end game?
3: The end game is for Saudi Arabia to admit accountability. We're certainly not calling for more bloodshed. However, there needs to be a reconciliation. There needs to be a reckoning.
1: Coming up, a potential breakthrough could save the lives of people waiting for transplants. How doctors used a pig's kidney to keep a man alive. Next.
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9: I've fought with many warriors in my time. They were far stronger than all of us put together. And they died. Facing enemies that scared me far less than this one. We're going to need a miracle. It's not possible.
10: Next week, say...
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10: Because now, 50 years later, three angels are live on GMA and talking all things Charlie's Angels. Plus, he's football's top pick. It's Fernando Mendoza, exclusively on Good Morning America.
1: And you know that music means it's time for Patel It Like It Is, where ABC News contributor Dr. Alok Patel shares health advice on the topics that matter most to you. Today, he's talking about a groundbreaking cancer drug, how a pig organ helped save someone's life, and answering some questions about screen time in school. Hi, Dr. Patel. Always great to see you. So the FDA has approved a daily pill that researchers say nearly doubles survival time for late-stage pancreatic cancer. But now this new study shows that same drug also shrunk tumors in some patients with the most common form of lung cancer. So I know they're doing a new trial. How much of a game changer could this be?
12: This is potentially a big step forward in addressing a whole category of cancers that have been difficult to treat. So both those pancreatic cancer subtypes, Diane, and this type of lung cancer, non-small cell lung cancer, they are being affected by something called a ROS mutation, R-A-S, where cells are basically stuck in the on position and they can grow without control. That's essentially how this drug, daraxonrasib, was treating those pancreatic cancer patients. In this trial, patients who had non-small cell lung cancer, about 136, who had previously failed treatment, were put on this drug, which again is a once daily pill. And in the highest dose given, they had greater than a 30% tumor shrinkage, which is a really big deal. Now, again, these are targeting this ROS protein that are in many cancer subtypes, not only pancreatic lung cancer, but also colon cancer as well. And given the fact that lung cancer is a leading cause of death in this country, there is a reason for people to celebrate these findings. Early stage, but a lot of optimism.
1: Dr. Patel, for the first time, a pig kidney has helped someone live long enough to get a human kidney. What does this mean for other patients waiting for a kidney right now?
12: You know, as of right now, it doesn't mean that everyone who's on the organ donation list is going to be able to get a pig kidney, but it is a really interesting, sounds like sci-fi, but true story about what we're able to do to help bridge some patients, what maybe will be possible in the future. Now, what happened here is scientists were able to gene edit kidneys to make the kidneys more compatible. And somebody survived for 271 days with a pig kidney, then went to dialysis, then got a human kidney. So it acted as a bridge. So the FDA approved these type of trials, and this could potentially one day lead to more patients getting those bridge kidneys. But I want to raise a flashlight to the larger problem. There's over 100,000 people right now on waiting for an organ donation, and 86% of those people are waiting for a kidney. So at the end of the day, this is only a step forward in one little area, but we really need to make sure that we're getting the word out there and more people are getting on those lists to donate their organs and potentially save lives. People are dying every single day while they're waiting for a kidney.
1: And Dr. Patel, New York City is banning AI in public schools through eighth grade and introducing some new screen time guidelines. I know you've been getting a lot of questions from parents about screen time. So what do you make of the city's new recommendations?
12: You know, it is a step forward, especially when we really look at what kids are going through in school and making sure we're developmentally matching those tools with those ages. So similar to LA Unified School District, Mayor Mamdani and the Department of Education in New York are saying, hey, young children need to go back to hands-on learning and struggle and be bored and be creative, which is why there's this ban on using generative AI for kids in kindergarten through eighth grade. And then in high school, kids will get those yearly times to really learn these tools. Now, again, this is different than saying, hey, kids might learn how to code using a screen. You know, it's at certain points in time. But again, they're trying to replace how much kids are really relying on screens. And Diane, I'll tell you, this is really important for parents to understand as well, because when we talk about screen addiction, tools, and wanting kids to go back and be kids, it's not just on the parents. It's also on tech companies, on the government, and our education system. Again, matching screen time and tools with developmental ages, because kids learn from those human in-person interactions, so key for development.
1: How do you think we teach kids how to use the screens, right, so they don't suddenly show up and have no idea what they're doing in a very tech-heavy world, or have a healthy relationship with them so it doesn't feel like this prevented thing that they need to try to get their hands on in secret?
12: I think it's a very important question, and that's exactly why when kids are in junior high, when kids are in high school, they're slowly learning how to use screens, the way they might be used in the real world, but learning how to be good digital citizens and how to stay safe on the apps, but also how to use AI and tools in a productive way. Because again, if somebody is creating a video game or they're creating an art picture, it's not necessarily the tool, but it's the author who's driving that creativity. So it's good, proper, interactive use. And again, teachers, parents, elders, it's up to us to model good behavior.
1: Family Mario Kart, asking for a friend.
12: Oh, I'm all about Family Mario Kart, because here's the thing. That's interactive. There's competition. You got to get creative with tools. Everyone gets involved. Anybody watching right now, if you want to play Mario Kart online, I will beat you, but I'm game.
1: I was going to say, is it okay if we show the kids no mercy?
12: Oh, I don't show any kids any mercy in Mario Kart. Are you kidding? I'll be Bowser. I'm raining red shells on all children.
1: All right, Dr. Patel, I think we're going to have a little competition here. We appreciate you as always, friend. Thank you, and have a great weekend. And if you have any questions for Dr. Patel, even about Mario Kart, maybe leave him a message on Instagram at our page, ABC News Live, and he might answer your question right here on Friday. Coming up, Miley and Beyonce are both releasing new music. The overnight drops Megan Wright wants you to hear, and how we might be dancing into the weekend next.
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1: Welcome back. You know that music means it's time for The Drop, where we talk about the big music headlines of the week. ABC News contributor, DJ, and radio personality Megan Wright is here to break it down for us. And Megan, I understand we have some new music to look forward to this weekend.
24: We do, Diane. So yesterday on The T, we dropped the news that Miley Cyrus dropped her last name And now she's also dropping new music from the album that's about to be released. And we've got it. Now, Miley took to Instagram to break down the title, saying, quote, "Music takes hold of us. We feel it, sing it, sometimes dance to it, let it out, and carry on." Going on to say, "Heart full, heartbreak, heartache, every part of life in between. That's what the title means to me." And she's talking about Bass Persuades, which is the title track also that she has dropped. Let's take a listen.

Oh, Miley's back. I love that video. Now, in addition, she'll be playing two nights in October at the legendary Hollywood Bowl on October 16th and 18th, with tickets available for pre-sale on September 8th and widely on September 10th. Now, Diane, yes, we're talking new music, and SZA might be dropping something. She kind of alludes to it, but we might have to wait a season. I got details on that. Fans have been eager for the Grammy Award winner to drop something new, and it looks like we're getting closer. If you are a SZA fan, you know that she's very active on social media. I always see her commenting on posts she loves, and even she even has a Finsta, and of course, this is all alleged. Now, Buzzing Pop posted on X a screenshot of a fan commenting on SZA's page saying, "My year's been hard. Please say you will return this winter." In the response, the unverified but suspected SZA Finsta replied with, "Indeed, I shall." Now, SZA doesn't rush to release projects. She really takes her time with her debut, Control, dropping in 2017. Her latest project, Lana, dropped 2 years ago in 2024. So this will be her third. And of course, we will keep you updated on the release right here on The Drop. Now, Jay-Z and Beyonce are having quite the weekend, a lot going on. But first, we have to talk about Beyonce. It is her birthday, and she also dropped the anniversary deluxe edition of B-Day and has some new songs. So if you're really excited about that, you might remember I told you about this last week, and today officially commemorates the 20th anniversary of the album's release, which dropped in 2006. Now, the anniversary reissue includes an expansion with a total of 27 tracks, Spanish language versions of her records, and a 60-page booklet. And of course, there'll be merch, vinyls, and CDs, you know, all the good stuff. And if fans couldn't get even more excited, Queen Bee's deluxe album also includes new and unreleased tracks. I have Can I Watch You with Pharrell. It's one of them. Let's listen.

0: Now, in addition, Hove will be hitting the stage at the Tottenham Hotspur Stadium in London today and tomorrow. He also surprised fans on Tuesday when he stopped by his Jay-Z 30 pop-up shop, which is also available until tomorrow. Now, Jay-Z heads to Paris for a show on September 10th before heading back to the U.S. for shows at L.A.'s SoFi Stadium on October 23rd and 24th. Diane, all this new music, I got a lot for you to listen to this weekend.
1: All right, we will do our homework. Megan Wright, thank you, friend.
0: You're welcome.
1: 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I'm Diane Macedo. The news never stops, and neither do we. We have a lot more news after the break. Stay with us.
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0: Hi, I'm Diane Macedo. Today on ABC News Live First, the jury in the Lindsay Clancy trial is deliberating again for a seventh day after new instruction from the judge. What he told the jury and how he's responding to the defense's request to remove a juror. Severe weather and record high fuel prices are threatening Labor Day vacations. Hundreds of thousands are without power after storms tore through D.C. Milwaukee and Pittsburgh are dealing with flash flooding and tornado warnings rocked Michigan. Meanwhile, millions of Americans are hitting the road for the holiday weekend, where those storms are headed next. And the Trump administration's downplaying the war with Iran. Vice President Vance says he wouldn't call it a war, despite the U.S. launching strikes just days ago. We're learning about the U.S. troops injured so far and a new shakeup at the Pentagon.
1: From ABC News, I'm Sherry Preston. A much better than expected jobs report for the month of August. ABC's Elizabeth Schulze says a lot more jobs were created than had been expected.
2: Blowout report here as far as the expectation that 162,000 jobs is almost three times what the expectation had been for job growth last month. So a lot more jobs added to the economy. The place where we saw job losses the most, tech, which is an industry that we know has been getting hit pretty hard. It could be a little bit of an AI story going on in that.
1: The employment outlook remains clouded, though, by a shortage of workers, the result of President Trump's crackdown on illegal immigration and baby boomers retiring. The market's losing ground today as investors worry that a strong hiring report coupled with continued high inflation could lead the Fed to raise interest rates. Dow's down 382. The price of diesel fuel has hit a new record high.
3: Of course, that's not the fuel that most Americans put in their cars every day, but it is the fuel that powers the cars and trucks that haul most of what we end up buying. It can have a negative effect on prices overall. The new record price, $5.82 per gallon per diesel, up more than $2 from a year ago.
1: The price of gasoline averaging more than a dollar a gallon more this Labor Day compared to last Labor Day. More drama at the trial of Lindsay Clancy. Court opened today with a judge saying he would not dismiss a juror that defense attorney Kevin Reddington argues isn't following the judge's instructions, stating the defendant must be proven guilty beyond a reasonable doubt.
4: But when you have a situation where you have not one but two notes that clearly indicates that this individual has acknowledged doubt but refuses to apply it to the verdict, he is, as the law states, he is not being honest with you at the sidebar.
1: Clancy killed her three children in 2023 but says she did it while suffering from postpartum psychosis. 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
1: When is a war not a war? ABC's Rachel Scott has more on the Iran conflict that started 6 months ago.
7: Vice President J.D. Vance coming to the podium insisting it's not a war.
8: I wouldn't call it a war. Right now, there is no active shooting. I recognize there have been places where this has flared up.
7: Just days ago, the U.S. carried out a series of strikes on Iran for the first time in recent weeks. The Pentagon now reporting a grim new milestone. Nearly 800 U.S. service members wounded. 18 have died.
1: According to a new report from the Department of the Inspector General, former Labor Secretary Lori Chavez de Remer oversaw a toxic, intimidating, and humiliating work environment and engaged in numerous violations of department policy. The report based on interviews with 53 former and current Labor Department staffers. Miracle in the mud as two men are pulled out of a tunnel 9 days after flooding in Nepal that killed 1,200 people.
9: Both men are reportedly in a stable condition, but with injuries to their arms and legs, they were airlifted to the hospital in Kathmandu. And the rescue is not yet over. Hundreds of workers were thought to be in these tunnels when disaster struck. At least 110 others are thought to be trapped where these two men were found.
1: ABC's James Longman. There's a celebration in Knoxville, Tennessee today to honor the great Dolly Parton. The downtown event is being called What Dolly Did For Me, a parade for our queen. People are being encouraged to carry signs and to dress in bright, bold colors. I'm Sherry Preston, ABC.
10: She said he didn't want to side with 11 jurors or the one juror, and so his best course of action, he thought, was to just let it play out.
11: What are you watching for next?
12: A note. We take our direction by whatever notes that the jury sent out. The judge cannot unilaterally make a decision in this case. He has to wait until the jury foreperson sends out a note making a request or saying that they're deadlocked or making a request for evidence or for the transcript. Nothing can be done until we hear back from the jury. That's it.
0: All right. Erica Tursky, Bernarda Villalona, thank you both. And if we do get any developments from inside the courtroom, we will bring that to you live throughout the day here on ABC News Live. Parts of the country are bracing for more severe weather ahead of the holiday weekend. Strong thunderstorms left a trail of destruction in Michigan. Now experts are surveying the damage to determine if a tornado hit the Detroit area. And now more storms are expected from Michigan to North Carolina, and more than 60 million Americans are under heat alerts. Meteorologist Kent Jawecki is tracking all that for us. Hi, Kent. What are you most concerned about?
13: Well, right now for today, it's really the areas that got it yesterday getting more severe weather today. Detroit, if they do confirm that tornado, it would be the first tornado for the city since 1997 in July of that year. And Detroit's getting more thunderstorms right now, just light rain at this point and a little bit of lightning in the area. But you can see it's also going to get to Cleveland, going from Milwaukee right now too. In Michigan, the state of Michigan, more than 250,000 people are still without power here this morning from those storms overnight. And today you can see those storms continuing to roll through. When we look at Norfolk, you're getting this about 9 p.m. And we're also going to be watching for another very strong thunderstorm coming off Lake Michigan, going through Grand Rapids, Fort Wayne, potentially Detroit there, Columbus, Pittsburgh. That's all going to happen this evening and into the early morning hours tomorrow. So make sure you have ways to get alerts tonight, but it's mostly going to be a damaging wind threat tonight with that storm rolling through that region. Otherwise, tomorrow, it's from eastern Kentucky through North Carolina and parts of South Carolina too. We're watching again for damaging winds as the main threat, including Raleigh, Wilmington. If you're along the coast there, you want to make sure you're weather aware too. If you hear lightning, remember it's close enough to hit you, so you want to get off the beach then at that point. We're also looking at the flash flood threat on Sunday for the holiday weekend. We're talking about folks going to Bryce Canyon, Zion, Grand Canyon, Capitol Reef National Park. All of those areas are in a level 2 out of 4 for potential flooding, so make sure that you are weather aware there, especially if you're in low-lying areas or near creeks. If you know anyone in those areas too, make sure that they have a ways to get alerts. We're also looking out at the Pacific because we have multiple hurricanes here. None of them are expected to make landfall, but there are going to have some issues for us here. Actually, parts of Hurricane Marie, some of that moisture is going to flow right on into the regular monsoon flow and give some of that threat to the southwest on Sunday that I just showed you. Otherwise, Hurricane Karina and Lowell, they're going to give some high surf for Hawaii and eventually Lowell here. As it tracks over, there's a good chance it's going to take a steep curve to the north and eventually move west of Hawaii as either a Category 3 or Category 2 on Monday and Tuesday. It's likely not going to make landfall, but it is going to give some potential surge there, especially in western Hawaii, and also quite a bit of rainfall if those bands get far enough out from the center of the storm, and could have some strong wind gusts in some of those places too. And of course, a lot of high surf already hitting them now. We have a lot of heat too in the Midwest. Heat warnings are in effect for Kansas City today through Tuesday. It's going to be a long one for you folks. Out east, we do have some hot temperatures, feeling like 109 today in Greenville, North Carolina, but luckily it is going to be cooler for you folks on the East Coast by the weekend. Talking about only 70s here in New York City through the weekend, 80s for Washington, D.C. Raleigh are going from near 100 on Saturday to just the middle 80s on Sunday and Monday. But out in the middle of the country and through the South, we are remaining hot. Kansas City, Oklahoma City, over to Nashville, even Dallas, Montgomery, you're all going to be in the 90s, if not around 100, through the holiday weekend. So we'll keep you updated on all of that, Diane.
0: All right, Kent Jawecki, thank you.
13: You got it.
0: Gas prices are breaking records as people hit the road for the holiday weekend. Diesel prices are at an all-time high at $5.85 a gallon, while regular gas is at a record high for a Labor Day weekend. But millions are still expected to hit the road over the next few days. Matt Rivers is in downtown Manhattan with more on what that means for travelers.
3: Hey there. So unfortunately, as we head into one of the biggest travel weekends of the year, we are also dealing with some of the highest gas prices that we've seen in well over a decade. Now, start with the price of diesel fuel, which has now hit an all-time record, not just on this calendar date, but an all-time record. So you're talking about $5.85 per gallon right now. That's an all-time record price. Now, diesel obviously is not the fuel that powers our cars on a day-to-day basis. It's not what most of us are using to go to the grocery store, but it is the fuel that powers the cars and the vans that haul most of the goods that we end up buying. The higher the price of diesel is, the higher the inflationary pressure is on consumer costs, and those costs often get pushed on to the consumer, right? So that is a direct relationship there that's something we're going to be paying attention to. The higher those prices are, the higher chances are that prices will continue to rise, especially as those diesel prices show no real signs of slowing down, at least at this point. When you're talking about unleaded gasoline, the normal gasoline you're putting in your car, the national average right around $4.15 per gallon at this point, that would be a record for Labor Day, right? This calendar date, that would be the highest gas prices that we've seen on this date in the calendar year. So that's also quite high, historically speaking. All of that, though, seemingly not really dissuading a lot of Americans from traveling. Americans are a resilient bunch. They want to take advantage of their time off, and they appear to be doing so, with tens of millions of people hitting the roads, hitting the skies. TSA expecting to screen 17 million passengers over the broader holiday weekend, roughly 300,000 flights taking off and touching down, lots and lots of people hitting the roadways. One quick tip, if you're looking about when to travel, today we're looking at between 12 and 8 p.m. That's the worst times to travel. If you can get out after 8 p.m., you're going to see a little bit less traffic than you would otherwise. On Saturday, try and avoid the afternoon hours, the mid to late afternoon hours. Sunday should be perfectly fine traffic-wise. But then again, on Monday, when people are coming home, try and avoid the afternoon hours if you want to avoid traffic. Back to you.
0: Good tips, Matt Rivers. Thank you. Vice President Vance is playing down the war with Iran. In a press conference, he said he wouldn't call it a war, but he won't say if it'll be over by November. 18 U.S. troops have been killed, and we now know more than 790 have been wounded. And now the Pentagon's extending U.S. troop deployments. Senior political correspondent Rachel Scott has those details. Rachel?
14: Good morning. Well, the vice president brushed off recent strikes, saying flat out he does not know if this conflict will be over by the midterm elections. It comes as some Republicans are questioning whether Pete Hegseth should continue to serve as defense secretary amid a shakeup at the Pentagon. Overnight, President Trump naming a new acting secretary of the Army, just days after Dan Driscoll resigned amid tension with Secretary Pete Hegseth. The president says Adam Tell will now serve in that role, calling him a great patriot. It comes as the Trump administration downplays the conflict with Iran. Vice President J.D. Vance coming to the podium, insisting it's not a war.
8: I wouldn't call it a war. Right now, there is no active shooting. I recognize there have been places where this has flared up.
14: But just this week, the president's saying this.
15: Now we have a war with Iran, and that one's for a different reason, because we're not going to let them have a nuclear weapon.
14: Just days ago, the U.S. carried out a series of strikes on Iran for the first time in recent weeks. The Pentagon now reporting a grim new milestone. Nearly 800 U.S. service members wounded. 18 have died. The war stretching into its seventh month, far past the 4 to 6 week timeline the president initially laid out. The vice president asked if it will all be over by the midterms.
8: You'd have to ask the Iranians, when will the Iranians shooting at ships stop having an effect on world energy markets?
14: But resources are being stretched with record-long deployments. The 82nd Airborne now extended out to a year. And this morning, some Republicans are questioning whether Secretary Hegseth is fit to lead the Pentagon.
16: I hate to tell the president who he should hire and fire. I don't know if it's really my role, but I would say this. He would not be on my team.
0: Rachel Scott, thank you. Sources say an ICE agent accused of shooting a Venezuelan man in Minneapolis is facing federal charges. Christian Castro turned himself in after being charged for making false statements related to the January shooting. Now Castro's facing a federal judge today. Alex Mallon has those details.
13: Yeah, we expect we'll see 52-year-old Christian Castro appearing in federal court for the first time in Texas later today. He's going to be facing false statements charges related to interviews that he gave to investigators immediately following a January shooting where he shot a Venezuelan immigrant. Now, in the immediate aftermath of that shooting, the Venezuelan immigrant and another individual were accused by the Justice Department and charged for allegedly attacking Castro based on statements he made after that shooting. Now, Castro later emerged, had lied to investigators, prosecutors say, because video evidence emerged showing that no attack on Castro ever actually took place before he fired those shots that resulted in the Venezuelan immigrant being shot in the leg. Now, this all dates back to that January immigration surge by the Trump administration. This was in the immediate aftermath of the shooting of Rene Good and just before the shooting of Alex Preti. It was just a very high stakes and dramatic moment for the city at that time. But this is going to be a case that is watched very closely because it's the first time that we've seen the Trump administration level federal charges against an ICE officer involved in these immigration surges. It's going to be a case that's watched closely, especially because the lead prosecutor on this at the federal level was actually fired yesterday by the Justice Department because he wanted to bring harsher charges against Castro. Now, the Justice Department is disputing this allegation from the prosecutor that it does not want to bring these harsher federal charges. They just say this civil rights investigation is still ongoing and they're not ruling out additional charges against Castro for that shooting.
0: All right, Alex Mallon, thank you. And Argentina is ramping up its claim to the British-controlled Falkland Islands. Yesterday, President Trump said the U.S. might reconsider its neutral stance on the island's sovereignty. Now, Argentina's president is threatening to build a new Navy base and impose sanctions on foreign oil companies looking to drill there. Lama Hassan is in London with more on that. Hi, Lama. This sounds like a major escalation between Argentina and the U.K. What's the latest?
17: Hey, Diana, doesn't it? But, you know, these claims aren't new. President Javier Milei is restating a long-standing position that Argentina has taken for many, many years, that when it comes to the Falkland Islands, or Las Malvinas, as they are known in Argentina, they have long tried to claim them as theirs. And what is new is that the rhetoric is definitely heating up. You know, in a televised overnight address to the nation, Milei talked about plans to build a naval base, as you just said, which he wants it to be very close to the Falkland Islands, a bit of a warning, if you like. And importantly, Milei said that the Falkland Islands are Argentinian, historically and legally, is what he said. He also said that he would impose sanctions on countries wanting to exploit oil that is close to the islands. Don't forget that there is a British as well as an Israeli partnership about to start on the Sea Lion oil field. He did say that he believes his project is a threat to the country's sovereignty and that it's an attempt to steal resources from Argentina. So as you can imagine, the response from the British government today has been quite swift and very strong. They've hit back, insisting that the islands are British, everyone from the Prime Minister to the Foreign Minister to the Defense Minister. The message is very clear. Britain's commitment, they say, to the islands is absolute and unshakable, Diane.
0: And Lama, what does this tell you about the relationship between President Milei and President Trump?
17: So, look, we were just talking about how this is a very old dispute. But what the Argentinian president believes right now is that the time for him is right. He has President Trump on his side. They're friends. He's a staunch ally. And we've also heard President Trump saying that the U.S. is reassessing its historical position regarding the Falkland Islands. Milei said that the United States is considering this shift in position because it knows that Argentina has a reliable partner aligned with Western values. So Milei is jumping on this in the hope that the U.S. will be a reliable partner and a valuable ally, as Milei said in his speech, Diane.
0: All right, Lama Hassan, thank you. Coming up, the new podcast, re-examining a real murder inspired by a horror movie. We'll talk to the hosts about their new discoveries about a decades-old crime next.
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31: We're going to be just like Scream. Kill them one by one.
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34: I've been doing true crime 25 years or so. Yep. I thought I had seen everything until I encountered this story.
0: Classmates Brian Draper and Tori Adamczyk planned and documented the murder of 16-year-old Cassie Stoddart. Now, the two were fans of the movie Scream and recorded the moments before and after her death. Now, The Scream Murder, a true teen horror story podcast, is revisiting the case in a 6-part series, and hosts Pat Rogers and Connor McCarthy are here to tell us all about it. Thank you both for joining us. Pat, you both also produced a documentary on this case. What made you want to get back into it?
35: Well, I think that as comprehensive as we did a 3-part, basically 3-hour documentary for ABC Hulu, and as comprehensive as it was, there was still a lot to say, a lot to consider, a lot to go over again. And the podcast format, either 6 episodes, and there's more freedom to go in depth. And in the documentary, the story has to move forward, but we can stop. We can move backward in a podcast. We can say, let's look at something again. And it really allowed us to go deeper into existing material and look at some new material that didn't make it in.
0: We have some breaking news. The judge has just come back inside the courtroom in the Lindsay Clancy trial. Let's listen in.
36: Yes, Your Honor.
37: Yes.
38: All right. And the question is, it is with a heavy heart that we report we are unable to come to a unanimous decision and will not be able to. Let me ask what is the party's position in regards to that question?
36: Your Honor, from the Commonwealth's perspective, since the 2E instruction has already been given and then there was lengthy deliberation after that, I think that it would require a mistrial at this point.
38: Attorney Reddington?
39: Your Honor, my understanding is that this court has the discretion to have the jury sent back for the second time. The first time that there was a report, we did not treat it as a report of deadlock. We did not instruct them under 2E. We did not give them soft 2E. We didn't give them anything. We just sent them back to deliberate. So technically, we have one report of deadlock that Your Honor gave the Tui Rodriguez charged to, I believe under the statute, as well as the case law, this court has the ability to send the jury back. The fact that that jury foreperson wrote very unusually, with a heavy heart, that we are unable to come to a decision, based on the earlier questions that we have, I think that it would be a sound and a wise decision for this court to send it back under the law.
38: Well, I would find that under case law, Massachusetts case law and statutory law, the jury did not ask to be sent back, which it would be a possibility if they had requested it to be sent back to them. But under the statute and the case law, I don't feel I have a choice but to declare this trial.
39: Well, before you do, I'd like to be heard, Your Honor.
38: Well, that's why I asked you before, but go ahead.
39: Well, I just got to that first one. I didn't get to the other one.
38: All right.
39: Your Honor, I would suggest to the court that, as we are pretty much all familiar with, under Karen Reed versus the Commonwealth, the Supreme Judicial Court, through Justice Georges back in February of 25, held that under Rule 27B of the Massachusetts Rules of Criminal Procedure, quote, gives a trial judge discretion to require a jury to return a verdict for charges on which they have agreed before declaring a mistrial, as it relates to, and again I continue, quote, judge may first require the jury to return verdicts on those charges upon which the jury can agree and direct that such verdicts be received and recorded. It goes on further, and I quote, Rule 27D also permits the judge to poll the jury when a verdict is returned and before the verdict is recorded. However, a judge is not required to accept a partial verdict before declaring a mistrial. So I'm asking that the court would entertain the jurors as to whether or not there has been a decision on murder one, murder two, manslaughter, anything like that. And if that's the case, then I certainly would argue that double jeopardy is attached and those charges cannot be prosecuted again.
38: All right, Carmel?
36: Yeah, I would object to that, Your Honor. I would go into the deliberations. I think we're in a different scenario here than the Reed case, where I believe in that case they did reach a verdict on certain charges and not on others. But I think here, where we've had a jury who's been deliberating for 6.5 days, who's come back on multiple occasions saying that they're deadlocked, who've been given TUI, I don't think anything else is required at this point other than the declaration of a mistrial, unfortunately.
38: What were the defendant's objection? I'm going to declare a mistrial at this point. All right. All right, if we bring the jury in.

0: We are taking a live look at Lindsay Clancy and her attorney right now after the judge just announced he will declare a mistrial in her case. The jury has deliberated for roughly 40 hours now and have just sent another note saying they still cannot come back with a verdict. It's a complicated decision because the jury sent a note previously saying one juror was the holdout here, and that some on the jury, at least the four person, believed that this juror was not applying the instructions of the judge and did have doubt. The judge refused the defense's request to remove that juror or to have another individual questioning session with that juror. He did give the whole jury instructions again this morning, reiterating that they need to follow his instructions and they need to follow the law. And now the jury has just returned a third note saying that they are still deadlocked and that they cannot reach a verdict. The prosecutor then said they move for a mistrial. The defense asked the judge to ask the jury if they had agreed unanimously to rule out any of the charges here, and the judge has decided not to do that and just declare a mistrial outright. I want to bring in our legal contributor, Bernardo Villalona, here in studio. Bernardo, it was interesting to watch this whole thing play out and hear you sort of commenting in the background on what you thought was right and what was not. So walk me through it. What's your reaction to what we just saw? Oh, hold on. The defense attorney's about to speak. Let's listen.
1: That the court afford us the opportunity to take a 211-3 appeal direct to the Supreme Judicial Court, single justice on this issue because of any number of issues that are of concern, others that have been addressed in the motions, the objections. But I further raise the issue of the American with Disabilities Act. I believe that this is a situation where there is a clear and present danger that this individual, for some reason, what it is, we don't know, but is taking a position that's intractable, regardless of proof beyond a reasonable doubt. So I want an opportunity to take an appeal to the single justice if the court will afford us that opportunity.
2: How much time do you need to do that?
1: I'd have it filed today and argue tomorrow.
2: Saturday?
1: They would do it on an emergency, yeah. I mean, I could try.
2: So we're going to tell this jury to come back tomorrow? I'm just trying to.
1: I don't care. The reason I'm asking it, I know, but
2: as they're walking in, you're asking for this. I'm just trying to find out what it is that you're asking for.
1: What I'm asking for is time to file a single justice appeal for this travesty. That's what I'm asking for.
2: So you're asking for an emergency stay at this point?
1: Yes. And the jurors don't have to come back tomorrow. They can be. They don't even have to come back if I lose the motion. But if I win the motion, then obviously they would have to come back Tuesday.
2: If you want to go up and petition to the SJC for a stay, I'll give you an hour before we bring the jury back down. I think you could. It's just a request for the stay of the declaration of the mistrial. So I'll hold off for an hour, and then we'll come back in regards to that.
1: Okay.
2: All right.
3: Court, all rise.
0: Interesting developments here in the Lindsay Clancy murder trial. The judge had said he was about to declare a mistrial and was about to bring the jury into the courtroom when the defense attorney called for the judge's attention again and is now asking for an emergency stay on that decision. So asking the judge not to declare a mistrial yet, to hold off so he can appeal that decision. He wants this jury to be asked whether they have ruled out any charges during the course of these deliberations. The judge said he did not want to do that, and now the defense attorney is asking for an emergency stay to appeal the decision to declare a mistrial here. I want to bring in our legal contributor, Bernardo Villalona. Bernardo, kind of unexpected here.
4: Very unexpected. There's a lot going on here. So in terms of what Mr. Redding is going to do, it's going to go to a higher court and ask for an emergency to stay in the sense of to review.
5: This is a special report from ABC News. It's not over quite yet, but it appears to be in Plymouth, Massachusetts.
2: I'm going to declare a mistrial at this point.
5: That was the judge after Lindsay Clancy's attorney read the note that the jury had sent to the courtroom just a few moments ago.
1: Jury foreperson wrote very unusually. It with a heavy heart that we are unable to come to a decision.
5: The jury in the trial saying once again it was unable to reach a unanimous decision. That happening just now in the Plymouth, Massachusetts courtroom. The court opened today with a judge saying he would not dismiss a juror that defense attorney Kevin Reddington argued was not following the judge's instructions, stating a defendant must be proven guilty beyond a reasonable doubt. Clancy killed her three children in 2023, but says she did it while suffering from postpartum psychosis. Once again, the judge declaring a mistrial, but saying he'll hold off for at least an hour for a final decision. This.
4: I think Judge Sullivan should have asked the jury pool whether they can reach a unanimous decision as to any of the charges and nothing more. If the answer is no, then the answer is no. But I think at the very least, especially since the defense is conceding and making that request of this jury, I think that opportunity should have been given to this jury. Because in the end, we don't know whether it's one, they're tied up as to just the first charge, they never moved on to the second charge or to the third charge, or what exactly it is. But until you make the question and the ask, you're not going to know. And I don't think that's interfering with the jury deliberations. I've asked it multiple times on trials that I've done.
0: And this came up in the Karen Reed trial because the judge did not ask there.
4: Yes.
0: The jury said that they had actually ruled out the top charge
4: exactly.
0: In that case. And so in this case, hypothetically, the defense wants this because the judge could ask the jury and the jury could say, oh, we're all in agreement that it wasn't this and mm-hmm. that it wasn't this, for example.
4: Exactly. So you have to think also that for Mr. Reddington, he's thinking several steps ahead. So for him, if they were to rule out and say that she is not guilty of murder in the first degree and can't receive a unanimous decision as to the other counts, it's a huge win for Mr. Reddington. One, you knock out the life without the possibility of parole, which is what you would get with that conviction. That's one. But two, it gives him the option that when this case is retried, he can ask for a bench trial as opposed to a jury trial. You cannot do that as long as murder in the first degree is the top count of your indictment.
0: Why would the defense want a bench trial here?
4: I think in terms of the defense really thinks that this is a clear-cut case in the sense that there is reasonable doubt because the prosecution has proved beyond a reasonable doubt that she wasn't suffering from psychosis. See, in Massachusetts, it's a bit different than the other states. Even though the defense brought up that she was suffering from mental disease or defect, the defense does not have a burden to prove that. The burden is completely on the prosecution to prove beyond a reasonable doubt that she was not.

0: Clancy should be found not guilty by lack of criminal responsibility and should be serving her time in a psychiatric facility as opposed to a jail. Even though with the psychiatric facility, technically she can be released at the end of the year or next year, because it's not it's not a determined amount of time that you're serving in a hospital.
1: Now the defense has an hour, the judge said, to file for this appeal for an emergency stay. What's that process?
0: First of all, the hour is not enough. I mean, you could spend an hour just typing up your motion and getting it printed out, and then you have to go to the clerk's office and have that filed and have the clerk actually send it up to the appellate judge or whoever the judge that is assigned to hear these emergency hearings. And you got to think, it's Friday before Labor Day as well. Mm-hmm. So you're taking time into account. So I'm curious to see whether in an hour he can get that done. I think it was unreasonable by Judge Sullivan to say you only have an hour. Should have gave him at least until the end of the day, because just logistically, you got to type up the motion. As you can see, Mr. Reddington is a one-man band mm-hmm. when it comes to the defense of Lindsey Clancy.
1: Does it help his case that this jury is not sequestered? So if he is granted an emergency stay, they're not stuck in a hotel room somewhere in court. They can go home.
0: Oh, correct. Yes, they can go home. The judge is going. So say if the judge says, members of the jury, I'm going to excuse you for the week and I'm going to have you return on Tuesday. Because in reality, about coming back on a Saturday or a Sunday or a Monday, you have to get court staff and you have to get corrections and you have to get all the parties to be on board in the sense of coming into work on an off day. So because this jury is not sequestered, of course, they can hear about the case. They can watch TV. I mean, this is being reported on all national news channels.
1: To, though, right?
0: They're not supposed to. The judge is going to give them the instruction that you are not to read, write, hear, or talk about this case or be exposed to this case. So even your significant other that wants to know, hey, babe, what's going on? Mm. You're not supposed to talk to them about it. Family members, you can't talk to them about it. You have to remain shut about this case that you've been living and breathing for now, I would say, over a month now.
1: If this appeal goes through, this emergency stay goes through, what can the high court do?
0: So in terms of the emergency stay, so he's just filing a request that it be stayed. Mm. So it's not that
1: it's just putting it on hold.
0: Exactly, put it in a hold. It doesn't mean that the judge is going to make a decision on issues that we're just bringing up right now that he hasn't been briefed on, because you got to get the trial transcripts. You got to get the evidence. You got to hear argument. You got to hear also the response from the prosecution, because they're allowed to respond to this. So this is not going to happen in an hour. So all the judge is going to determine is whether there are any grounds to stay, because this is such an extreme measure, because now you have a jury that's in limbo.
1: And then if they do get the stay, what happens next?
0: So if they do get the stay, the judge that's hearing this will have
1: from
0: to set, yes, from the high court, is going to have to set a schedule to hear these arguments and also give the opportunity of the prosecution to provide arguments. So more than likely it's going to be oral arguments, but I can see this judge also wanted it a written piece to it as well. It's not going to be a decision that they're going to take so lightly. And just remember, because it's just an emergency stay, the judge is limited as to what arguments he's going to hear. So he's not going to hear arguments on every objection that you made during the trial. So Mr. Reddington is going to have to tailor this stay to be as specific and narrowly tailored as possible. So I will say on two grounds. Number one, whether this jury should be asked whether they can reach a decision as to any of the charges. Mm. And number two, about the replacement of this juror, because this juror is unable and unwilling to follow the judge's instruction. So technically is it juror misconduct and disqualifies this juror from being on the jury, and he should have been replaced by an alternate juror.
1: If it's a no on both of those, could he still be granted the ability to have the judge give that more specific questioning and specific instruction that he was asking for this morning?
0: So this higher judge says, no, I'm not granting the stay. No, I'm not granting I'm not directing the judge to give these lower this question about whether they mm-hmm. can reach a decision as to any of the charges, Then that's it. Then Judge Solomon will come back and tell this jury of 12 plus to the alternate jurors, your services are no longer needed. We appreciate all the time that you have spent on this jury. Now feel free to talk to anyone about this trial.
1: So the high court wouldn't say, for example, have Judge

0: Sullivan question this juror individually and make sure he understands what reasonable doubt means and see if he is actually applying it or not. They wouldn't go into that level of detail.
1: No. It's quite possible, highly unlikely. Mm. Remember, so Judge Sullivan's role as the judge of the law when he was questioning these 12 jurors is only to determine whether there's any juror misconduct and inability or refusal to follow the law, or is this just a disagreement about the facts and how the facts apply to the law? If it's the latter, a disagreement as to the facts and how it applies to the law, hey, guess what? Welcome to jury duty. Welcome to jury deliberation. The judge is not to interject or interfere with deliberations. Lindsey Clancy decided to be judged by a jury of her peers. And this is the jury deliberation process. You're putting 12 strangers into a room, all who heard the same evidence and all who's reading the same law and all who brings their own personal experiences into jury deliberations, and you're asking them to evaluate the same facts that everyone else saw, but they're interpreting it different. And if it's that, then there's no juror misconduct. You're entitled to your opinion. You're entitled to your position. You're entitled to how you're analyzing the facts. What you're not entitled to is to say, I don't care what the law is, I am not ruling on your side.
0: And for anybody just joining us, we're talking about the Lindsey Clancy murder trial here. The judge was about to declare a mistrial after the jury came back with a third note saying they are still deadlocked. The defense has now asked to hold off on that decision, and they are now appealing for an emergency stay to prevent the judge from declaring a mistrial. They want to appeal to a higher court to make the argument that one of these jurors should have been removed and or that the jury should have been asked if they have reached a unanimous decision on any of the charges. Let's let you take a look at that moment in court just a few minutes ago.
2: We're waiting for the jury. Forgive me for raising this issue. I would ask that before you formally declare a mistrial that the court afford us the opportunity to take a 211-3 appeal direct to the Supreme Judicial Court, single justice on this issue because of any number of issues that are of concern, others that have been addressed in the motions, the objections. But I further raise the issue of the American with Disabilities Act. I believe that this is a situation where there is a clear and present danger that this individual, for some reason, what it is, we don't know, but is taking a position that's intractable, regardless of proof beyond a reasonable doubt. So I want an opportunity to take an appeal to the single justice if the court will afford us that opportunity.
3: How much time do you need to do that?
2: I'd have it filed today and argue tomorrow.
3: Saturday?
2: They would do it on an emergency, yeah. I mean, I could try.
3: So we're going to tell this jury to come back tomorrow? I'm just trying to.
2: I don't care.
3: The reason I'm asking it, I know, but as they're walking in, you're asking for this. I'm just trying to find out what it is that you're asking for.
2: What I'm asking for is time to file a single justice appeal for this travesty. That's what I'm asking for.
3: So you're asking for an emergency stay at this point?
2: Yes. Right. And the jurors don't have to come back tomorrow. They can be. They don't even have to come back if I lose the motion. But if I win the motion, then obviously they would have to come back Tuesday.
3: If you want to go up and petition to the SJC for a stay, I'll give you an hour before we bring the jury back down. I think you could. It's just a request for the stay of the declaration of the mistrial. So I'll hold off for an hour, and then we'll come back in regards to that.
2: Okay.
3: All right.
4: Court, all rise.
0: Again, an unexpected moment there in court at the Lindsey Clancy murder trial. The judge was about to declare a mistrial, was calling the jury into the room when the defense attorney asked him to hold off on that. He's now asking for an emergency stay to put a pause on declaring this a mistrial as he appeals to a higher court, arguing that one of these jurors should have been removed and that the judge and or that the judge should have asked the jury whether they have reached a unanimous decision on any of the charges, because if they have, they can then rule out those charges for a mistrial. And if they have ruled out the charge of murder in the first degree, the defense also is able to ask for a bench trial in the retrial. I want to bring in our legal contributor, Bernardo Villalona. A lot to unpack here. And Bernardo, one of the things that the judge asked, he seemed kind of flabbergasted by the timing of this. He says, I'm about to call the jury in, and now you say this. What do you make of the timing? Because is this the kind of thing that the defense attorney will have already known he was going to have in his back pocket, or was this a spur-of-the-moment idea?
1: So I can see why Judge Sullivan is upset, because remember, just about an hour, 2 hours ago, earlier this morning, Judge Sullivan had already made the decision that he wasn't going to question that problem juror any further. So you knew the decision. So during that time, at that very time, the defense attorney, Mr. Reddington, could have filed this interlocutory appeal. So you didn't have to wait until now. But I think because Mr. Reddington heard the judge's denial of requesting of this jury, are you able to reach a decision as to any of the charges? Mm-hmm. And because that was denied, then Reddington is like, wait, I need to stay right now. Because an interlocutory appeal is what's appropriate, because the normal process of an appeal will be too late to reach a decision on. So that's why he has to go through this. But technically, he could have done this earlier this morning, just on the ground that his ruling, his request was denied about having that juror question, and of course, of having to alternate replace that juror.
0: One of the first things he said in making this request was bringing up the Americans with Disabilities Act. What does the ADA have to do with it?
1: So what I believe that Mr. Reddington was hinging at is that he may believe that there is something wrong with this juror that is refusing to deliberate with the other jurors or actually take into account what the law is, apply the law. So right now, I want to say Mr. Reddington is grasping at straws.
0: Okay, when so he suggesting brought that up. Maybe there's
1: yes,
0: some sort of disability with this
1: yes,
0: juror.
1: Because you don't have a good faith basis for it. Uh-huh. I mean, you haven't spoken to the other jurors, so you don't know exactly what was said inside of that room. And you're not going to know exactly what was said inside of the room until there is an end to this deliberation process as declared by the judge.
0: He kind of threw it out there like it was maybe.
1: Maybe there's some kind of bias against Ms. Clancy because she is disabled. I think he was just talking just to talk at that point, because again, there's no good faith basis. You don't know what's the mindset behind this one juror. But right now, everything is on a pause. So the jury that has been deliberating for 40 hours, they're in limbo. They don't know what they're going to do or what they're supposed to be doing. Actually, Diane, now that I think about it, because of mistrial and the judge hasn't brought these jurors out, for all they know, they're still continuing deliberating and waiting for the judge to respond to their no.
0: That's the interesting part, too. We watched these moments play out. The jury was not, I'm reminding people at home, the jury was not in the courtroom for this. So they have no idea.
1: No idea at all.
0: Right
1: no
0: now.
1: Idea. And remember that when jurors are deliberating, the judge has the bailiff or the court officer take their cell phones from them. That's what happens in a majority of jurisdictions, at least in New York. The court officers gather the cell phones of all the jurors. So that way, when they're inside of the deliberation room, they're not allowed to be calling, texting anyone, or researching anything about the case.
0: How long could this play out now?
1: So this is the interesting part. So again, he's filing this appeal, this stay, to a single justice in the hopes that this single justice can rule in his favor, right? But what if that single justice doesn't rule in his favor? He technically can ask for a review from a 3-judge panel if he wanted to. So this can continue still going up the ladder. So it's unclear whether we're actually going to get a decision today, but there's always a judge that is on standby, that is assigned to that courthouse for the day to hear any interlocutory appeals. Now, when I say interlocutory appeal, why is it called that? Because you're not going through the normal appellate process of once there's a conviction that you're appealing on several different grounds, which can take months or even years to be heard by a judge. Instead, you're going this route because there is no remedy that can be done after the fact. Because you got to think, by the appellate process, well, the trial is over, the jurors are no longer there, but in this case, there's no conviction anyway, so what are you really appealing? This is the only appellate process that's left for Mr. Reddington to try to get a resolution.
0: All right, Bernardo. Now we're going to pause to join the network in a special report in progress.
4: Families and loved ones. And so I think that could lend to the benefit of this is going to be expedited. This is like, hey, we got to move, guys. We got to get this done because 5 o'clock is coming. We want to get out of here. But it's what, 11:49? That gives them plenty of time to, I think, do this the right way and get this done in a fashion that preserves not only the judicial system, but also the criminal justice system and the rights of all people involved, both Lindsey Clancy and the victims in this case.
5: Brian, thank you. Let's bring in our chief legal analyst, Dan Abrams, who joins us now by phone. Dan, glad you could weigh in here in our special coverage. We had talked earlier in the week. The discussion of a mistrial was definitely tossed around by all our legal analysts. You had laid out what could possibly happen come Friday. What are your thoughts on this less than an hour now, where the judge has said, okay, we're going to hold off after declaring a mistrial, but you heard what Kevin Reddington said, the defense attorney, now filing this emergency motion. Your thoughts?
6: Well, very, very unusual for a hold off on executing this mistrial.
5: All right, Dan, we're having a hard time. We're having a hard time hearing you, Dan. It's not a good connection. Let's see if we can get that fixed while we're working on that. Dan, I hope we can get you. Aaron, are you still with me?
7: I'm here, Kira,
5: okay,
7: as we wait for the Massachusetts Supreme Judicial Court to decide whether to intervene. It's not like there's necessarily going to be a judge in a robe marching down here to Plymouth. I expect that this would be an electronic file and an electronic order that would either tell Judge Sullivan to keep the jury going or not. I was struck, though, that in Reddington's argument to Judge Sullivan to urge the jury forward, despite three times coming back saying they're unable to reach a unanimous verdict, he did not appear to cite a lot of case law. And if he had it, he undoubtedly would have to make a more proper judicial argument. This seems to be an argument more of passion, because he does appear to believe he is close to the outcome that he wants, and he wants the jury to try and work it out. But in theory, we're not supposed to know any of the dynamics of how a jury deliberation is occurring, unless there's some kind of violence or threat, something like that, like we saw in the Harvey Weinstein trial recently, Kira. Here, it's the word of the foreperson who said there's 11 people, and then there's this one holdout who is being stubborn, and that's not good enough for the judge to kick someone off and start these deliberations over again.
5: Let's bring in jury consultant and attorney Claudia Colon now. Claudia, I'm glad that you could weigh in as we are following these breaking news coverage right when we thought there was going to be a mistrial. As you know, we heard the defense attorney, Kevin Reddington, there next to his client, Lindsey Clancy, asking the judge, could we please hold off? I want to file a motion. I want to go to a higher court. The judge agreeing to hold off for an hour. Could you just take us inside the jury room for a minute? Obviously, you were not there in person, but you are a consultant. You've been following this case closely. This is clearly a jury that has been very divided. Are you surprised that it's come to this point? What were your thoughts when you heard the judge say, okay, one more hour, we're going to hold off?
8: Yeah, I mean, this jury has been working at it for many, many days now. And, you know, what's crazy about it is that we've known they've been deadlocked since Tuesday. So, you know, three times they've been sent back to deliberate a little more, just try to get that consensus. We saw that the note today said, you know, that the foreperson lamented to the judge with a heavy heart, we can't come to unanimity. So that hints at us that behind those closed doors, there is lively, maybe contentious debate because of this one holdout that is not willing to come to the other side, to come to unanimity. Now, you know, now we have this 1 hour wait until we see if the Supreme Court agrees with this emergency stay so that the defense can make their argument about what should happen next with what's been happening with this jury. This doesn't happen frequently in courtrooms. I've never seen something at this level in my experience. So it is quite dramatic, I should say.
5: Let's talk about this one holdout. Your thoughts. I had even asked Brian Buckmeyer this, I think it was yesterday or maybe the day before. Has he ever seen a situation where that one holdout could change everybody's mind? And he actually says yes, said yes, you know, he has seen that. But in this scenario, your thoughts on this one holdout and the influence that this juror has?
8: Usually in jury research, the way it works is the majority of the room obviously has more leverage to flip the minority in the room. So it is very, very rare that when we have one person against 11, that person could carry the room and change people's opinions. Now, it all comes down to personalities, of course, strength of the argument, how persuasive they can be. In this case, since, again, we know they've been deadlocked for days now, since Tuesday, the judge has instructed them, you know, very sternly that they should try to reach consensus. They said the words, the court desires that you come to unanimous verdicts. So they have the pressure of the judicial system in that room. And even with that, they could not get that one juror to flip.
5: Chief Legal Analyst Dan Abrams, I think we have a good connection with you now. I'm glad you were able to call in. You started giving us your thoughts on this emergency motion now that's been filed on behalf of defense attorney Kevin Reddington. What's going through your mind right now?
6: Yeah, so this is very unusual to have this kind of motion where the Supreme Court is going to weigh in within an hour on whether the judge should continue moving forward with this mistrial. In fact, I've never seen it happen before. But it just shows you how careful the judge is trying to be here. Look, the bottom line is this jury seems like they're not going to be able to come back with a verdict. Does that mean that a little more deliberation wouldn't help? No. But they have come back now numerous times saying that they are at an impasse, in particular with this one juror. So the only question now is whether the Supreme Court's going to step in. I would think it would be very unlikely they would, but I've never seen it happen before like this, so who knows?
5: Why do you think the judge is being so careful here?
6: Well, look, you have to attribute part of it to the high-profile nature of the case. I mean, if this was just an ordinary case, I don't think there's a chance a judge would say, oh, yeah, you know what, I'm going to declare a mistrial, but you guys can appeal to the Supreme Court, and I'm going to wait for an hour. It's incredibly unusual. I think it's because of the amount of attention this case has gotten, and I think the judge wants to kind of bend over backwards to protect the defendant here. Now, look, remember that judges typically will try to bend over to protect the defendant, right, to defend a defendant's rights. It is the defendant's lawyer. Forward with this deliberation. So the fact that the judge is sort of doing everything possible to accommodate the defense is a good thing. I've just never seen it go quite to this length.
5: Chief Legal Analyst Dan Abrams, I appreciate you. And it wasn't long ago we heard the jurors through the four person say to the judge with a heavy heart, we are unable to come to a decision. Aaron Katursky, as we approach the top of the hour, let's go back to that moment and bring our viewers up to date on where we stand right now as the minutes tick, less than 45 minutes now, where the judge said we would hold off for an hour as Kevin Reddington, the defense attorney, has now filed an emergency motion, taking it to a higher court.
7: It's been an incredibly day of high drama, Kira, because we're in the seventh day of deliberations, nearly 40 hours in. And at first, Kevin Reddington wanted the judge to kick a juror off the panel because a four-person's note said that juror was not applying the law requiring a defendant to be found guilty beyond a reasonable doubt. And the defense believed it's 11-1, and this holdout juror, who in the defense's view was not following the law, was responsible for the days-long deadlock. The judge didn't do that. So earlier today, Reddington said, well, then question the juror about his or her views. And the judge declined to do that and simply sent the jury to continue deliberations. A short while ago, the jury sent a note saying that with a heavy heart, they were unable to reach a unanimous verdict. This is the third time the jury has sent a note indicating they are at an impasse. Prosecutors said a mistrial. The defense said give him one more shot. And Judge William Sullivan said he was going to declare a mistrial. Defense attorney Kevin Reddington stood up and immediately said that he wanted to go to the state's highest court and ask them to intervene and effectively force deliberations onward. The judge said he would give Reddington an hour to seek judicial intervention from the Massachusetts Supreme Judicial Court. That was about a half hour ago, Kira. We're waiting to see if this will be successful.
5: All right, we're going to pause, Aaron, for just a moment so our local stations can... What exactly are they going to do, Molly? Okay, they're going to move into their own local coverage. We are going to stay on the air here and continue following this breaking news story. If you are just tuning in with us, we'd like to remind you of what just took place within, it's been less than an hour now. We thought what we were witnessing in the Lindsey Clancy trial was a mistrial. The jurors came forward and said, with a heavy heart, we cannot come to a decision here. The judge said, in that case, I'm going to declare a mistrial. And that is when defense attorney Kevin Reddington came forward and said, hold on, judge, I'm asking you to hold off for a moment. I want to file an emergency motion. I want to take this to a higher court, clearly indicating that Kevin Reddington believes that he is on the cusp of winning his case. Brian Buckmeyer, let's bring you back in this as an attorney, as someone that has been following this case from the very beginning with us. Why do you think that Lindsey Clancy's lead attorney here thinks that he can win this case?
4: So I think what's very difficult to do, especially in my position as a legal analyst, we don't show the jury for a very proper reason. We don't want their face out there, especially with cases like this. But I know that when I do trials, I am reading people's faces. I am reading their body language. Think back to when we saw Lindsey Clancy's mother-in-law come off the stand and she walked past the defense table and looked at Lindsey Clancy and gave a head nod. We all interpreted that as meaning something, right? And I think the defense attorney is doing the same thing here. Every time the jury walks in and walks out of the courtroom, every time he looks at them, every time they look at him, he's counting. He's looking to see, is this 11 to 1 for me? Is it against me? Is it even 11 to 1? And I think the tea leaves that he's reading, and I think he's in the best position to read those leaves, is that he's on the verge of winning. And he truly believes, by the arguments he's making, that he, if he can push this just a little bit further, can get that not guilty by reason of lack of criminal responsibility. And I say lack of criminal responsibility because that's what it is in Massachusetts. It's not the insanity defense, because it's very specific to Massachusetts as to who has the burden. The prosecution has the burden of proving this, or that she does not have a lack of responsibility beyond a reasonable doubt. Other states that say insanity have different standards. So using the proper terminology works here in explaining why do they ask about the burden of proof. Who believes they're in the forefront of winning here and what they stand to gain when it comes to either having a mistrial or not. And I think for the defense attorney, he thinks, if I could just push this a little bit further, those 11 people can convince that one individual, and the burden that they're focusing on, the information that they're focusing on, he believes he's in the forefront. He believes he's winning this.
5: Christina, as a doctor, as the director of women's behavioral health at Northwell Health, I want to bring you in on this once again. You know, we've been talking about Lindsey Clancy. We've been talking about what is at the heart of this case, and that is the conversation about postpartum psychosis, postpartum depression, postpartum mental health. You know, while we've talked so much about her state of mind, how about the jurors and what they're going through psychologically? Just the death of these three little kids, the issue of postpartum psychosis. I mean, this is clearly, by what we've witnessed, not an easy case to talk about, to debate, to try and reach some type of verdict. And they've made that very clear. The jurors saying to the judge with a heavy heart, we just cannot make a decision here. Can you take us inside possibly just the psychology of what's happening in that jury room among these jurors?
9: Well, I can't speak for the jurors, but we can all imagine, right? Because we've been following the case so carefully, and this just this pulls at so many things for all of us, right? The mental health issues, the children, motherhood, the legal aspects, the need for justice, all of that. Can you imagine the challenges that those jurors are facing and have been facing for such a long time now? Even just understanding the medical condition must be challenging. There's so much confusion around the differences between postpartum depression and postpartum psychosis. How does one even really understand what that psychosis is and how that can change someone's thinking in the moment? And so if I could elaborate, this is the brain playing a trick on you. The illness makes you believe things that are not real, either beliefs or experiences. So what we see working with patients who develop postpartum psychosis is that they develop these, 90% of women will develop these false beliefs. They're often beliefs that the baby's in danger, the baby's going to be harmed, and that they need to do something to make sure that the baby is okay. And often these can be paired with hallucinations, so tricks that they hear voices. And if it commands the woman to do something about it, it may command them to either harm themselves or their baby. That's why this illness carries a 4% risk of infanticide. It's that fixed belief, that delusion, plus if there's a command hallucination, that the woman is no longer able to, that is her reality. That is truth to that person in that moment. And so, you know, how the jurors understand that concept, that medical illness, and how that may or may not be a piece of what is happening here is hard to comprehend, but it sure makes this is so incredibly challenging and heartbreaking in so many ways. Heart heavy is the right word.
5: Just by laying all of that out, are you surprised that Lindsay Clancy has received so many letters of support, that she has supporters outside that courthouse rooting for her?
9: I'm not. And, you know, and again, apart from, you know, all the details of the case of if the illness was present or not present, I think that why we're here and perhaps why they're there is to stand up for that reason, that mental health conditions are the number one killer of women in the first year after childbirth. And it's a resounding alarm that we need to do better. So I'm not surprised at the boxes of letters that the attorney is bringing her and all of the supporters that are lined up outside the courthouse and are online. They want change. They understand that the system is broken in many ways, not just, you know, if that was the case for Lindsay, but for other women, for other mothers that are giving birth today or that are pregnant and are going to deliver their babies. What will be the support systems that they have? And so I think that is, it's not surprising.
5: Doctor, what do you say to those that are saying, but she killed her three kids? She should be put away forever. This shouldn't even be a question. What do you say to those people?
9: I can't pretend to understand, you know, the legal law and the cases and all of the course, the law, the land and all of this and the legal aspects. All I know is that from treating women with postpartum psychosis, there are times when I've seen psychosis and I've had to treat it, usually this is in the hospital because it's so dangerous, that there's a break with reality, and that woman, that patient, is not in control of what they're doing. I understand that we have the legal process and our country has laws and that can figure that out. But for me as a physician, that's my job, is to help that woman to regain that connection with reality. Because in those moments, the psychosis takes over and they're not able to make decisions in a rational or clear way. And so that's sort of where I fit into this very complicated situation.
5: Complicated indeed. And we appreciate your insight, Doctor. Let's take it back to our Aaron Katursky. Aaron, let's reset where we stand right now. The charges that stand before Lindsey Clancy. And, you know, we are minutes away of learning if indeed what will happen with this dramatic change of events that came after this deadlocked jury again said it just could not reach a unanimous verdict.
7: I'm struck here, the conversation you're having with the doctor. Is the courthouse the most satisfying place to resolve these kinds of questions? Probably not, because it can be so antiseptic. And there does need to be some kind of a binary choice. Either Lindsey Clancy is guilty of murdering her children, or she's not guilty because she can't be guilty. She can't be criminally responsible. And the jury has heard some things that make it difficult to decide. They were told at the outset, Lindsey Clancy is the guilty party. She strangled her three children with exercise bands in the basement of the family home in Duxbury, Massachusetts, after she sent her husband out to pick up dinner. And then she went to the second floor bedroom, stabbed herself with a knife, and jumped out the window, leaving her paralyzed. And prosecutors urged the jury to hold her accountable for first-degree murder. The jury had options. There were five potential verdicts here. They could find her guilty of first-degree murder or second-degree murder, which indicates the killing was intentional but not premeditated. There was a compromise of manslaughter, or she could be found not guilty by reason of insanity or outright acquitted. And the defense was not looking for an outright acquittal, Kira. The defense was looking for not guilty by reason of insanity so that she could get the help that both sides agreed she needs, because both sides agreed she's mentally ill. The debate came down to a 20-minute period inside her head, and that's where the jury had to climb, inside Lindsey Clancy's head in the 20 minutes in January 2023, from the time she sent her husband to pick up dinner and to pick up a prescription, and from the time she killed her children and jumped out the window. Was she suffering from severe postpartum psychosis, as the defense said? Or, as prosecutors argued, did she still retain an understanding of right from wrong and an understanding that what she was doing to those children was a crime?
5: And again, Lindsey Clancy accused of murder after strangling her three young children back in 2023. Prosecutors have argued she acted intentionally, rationally, and swiftly to kill her children, while the defense continues to say that she should not be held criminally responsible because she was suffering from postpartum psychosis. Let's bring in our legal contributor, Bernarda Villalona. Quite a change of events since we were talking yesterday. Bernarda, your thoughts?
1: Well, I'm very surprised. I'm surprised that the judge, in the sense that I believe that the judge should at the very least sent out the jury to and ask them whether they can reach a decision, a unanimous decision as to any of the three charges. I think at the very least he should have granted that. I'm not surprised that the prosecution is pushing so hard that the juror not be replaced with an alternate juror. Of course, the prosecution at this point, because now they have some insight as to where the jury is leaning, is requesting the mistrial and wants to stand that a mistrial should be granted. Now, ultimately, I don't know where this appellate court is going to stand in the sense of changing the decision of Judge Sullivan as to whether he should, one, give that instruction as to whether they can reach a decision as to any of the three possible charges, or number two, in terms of having that juror replaced. Usually, when it comes to these appellate judges, what they do is that they give deference to the trial judge. The trial judge is in the best position to make a determination as to any issues relating to the jury. I do agree with the judge's decision not to replace that juror with an alternate juror. Remember, the judge is not to tip the scales of justice. He's not to intervene with the deliberation process. And ultimately, it was a question as to whether there was juror misconduct and this juror was not able and not willing to follow the judge's instruction versus that this juror has a different decision as to what the facts are and how they apply to the law.
5: And again, the judge here in the Lindsey Clancy trial has given the defense 1 hour to make this emergency appeal before declaring a mistrial. We have about 15 minutes left. Bernarda, can you just tell us what has been happening during this hour? It's been about 45 minutes. We have about 15 minutes till we actually find out what is going to happen and if indeed this is a mistrial. How swiftly does this go? Who's involved? How is it filed? Kind of give us a behind the scenes of what's been taking place for the last 45 minutes.
1: Yes. So, Kira, more importantly, the jury is not aware of what's going on because, remember, the jury hasn't been given any type of instruction or response to that ultimate last note that they sent out that they're deadlocked. So the jury is still inside of that jury room together, not allowed, of course, to leave or to talk to anybody outside of that room in terms of the deliberation process. Also, the alternate jurors are also in that courthouse, also waiting as well. But in terms of the defense and the prosecution, being that it's the defense that's moving for this emergency review, the defense is filing that motion requesting a stay and for the case to be heard in regards to one particular issue, well, two particular issues, that having to deal with the juror and that having to deal about asking this jury as to whether they can reach a unanimous verdict as to any of those three counts. So that's one. But the prosecution is also getting ready. They do have an opportunity to be heard by this same single judge in terms of making a decision to, one, accept this emergency hearing, and then, two, if he does accept this emergency hearing, also to be heard as to the arguments here. But ultimately, it's really a rushing process. The good thing is that in terms of the prosecution, every prosecutor's office has an appellate division within that office, so they have more of a say of an army to get ready for whatever arguments that they're preparing for. Now, Mr. Reddington, as you can see, he's a one-man army, and he's the one that's being tasked with doing all of this, of preparing the papers, as well as submitting the papers, as well as contacting the judge and the judge's clerk and filing the papers, whether it's going to be electronically. Overnight, remember that Reddington did submit and file a letter to the court saying that he wanted all arguments to be on the record. So we got semi of how it actually looks. But then again, that was to the trial judge and not to this emergency judge.
5: As you say, a rush in process. Here's the moment that Judge Sullivan declared a mistrial, but then said, after listening to Kevin Reddington, okay, I'm giving you 1 hour.
3: Over the defendant's objection, I'm going to declare a mistrial at this point. All right. If you want to go up and petition to the SJC for a stay, I'll give you an hour before we bring the jury back down. I think you could, it's just a request for the stay of the declaration of the mistrial. So I'll hold off for an hour, and then we'll come back in regards to that.
5: Aaron Katursky, clearly Judge Sullivan being extremely careful here.
7: He is being careful, and he's been careful throughout. There's been a lot of different discussion with the attorneys. A lot of that's been done out of earshot at sidebar, but he has given both sides ample opportunity to make their case. He knows how many eyes are on this trial. If Kevin Reddington has filed for an emergency stay of the declaration of a mistrial, we don't think it's happened yet. We just checked with the clerk of the Massachusetts Supreme Judicial Court. Nothing had been received as of just a few moments ago. It's possible that it will be received, or it's being received now electronically. And then it will be up to a single judge of the Massachusetts Supreme Judicial Court, the state's highest court, to decide whether to intervene, grant a stay, effectively putting the proceeding on pause, and then allowing the sides to argue whether to force Judge Sullivan's hand and get the jury back toward its deliberations. The jurors know nothing about what's going on. They sent a note about an hour ago indicating that, with a heavy heart, they said, they are unable to reach a unanimous verdict. The judge, as you heard, was inclined to grant the mistrial, but Kevin Reddington objected and said he thinks the jurors should keep going at least one more time. Although, Kira, they have been deadlocked for days now, and it's not clear that logjam can be broken.
5: And our jury consultant, Claudia Colon, what do you think the dynamic is like in that jury room right now, Claudia?
8: Yeah, so, these jurors have been working really hard to get through their deliberations. They started last Thursday afternoon. They've been going for more than a week at this point. We've known since Tuesday that they were deadlocked. We didn't know how many people in the room were disagreeing. We were all speculating for a few days there, whether it was half the room, three people, one person. Now we finally find out that it's just one holdout who is not with the rest of the room. That kind of hints at us that, since at least Tuesday, this room has been having very lively discussions, potentially contentious. There have been reports that when the jury would walk back into the courthouse, they looked a little tense, perhaps a little exhausted. That can hint at the fact that it might be getting a little contentious in that room, trying to bring that one person who's holding out to the side of the rest of the jury box. Now, we know that the four person is a woman. We've heard reports that she might be over 50. That's all we know the only juror we know anything about, because these jurors are anonymous. We have no idea what their careers are. We don't know anything about their backgrounds. All we know is it's nine women, three men. The four woman is a woman who is maybe over 50. And she delivered the note this morning saying something like, with a heavy heart, we can't come to a unanimous verdict. That hints at us that, that rest of that room has been trying relentlessly to come to unanimity, because they are under instructions of the judge now three separate times to get back in that room after indicating that they were deadlocked and try to resolve their differences and come to unanimity. Unfortunately, they've been unable to do that. And yesterday we also heard via the foreperson, who is the voice of the jury box, that the person who was a holdout, under their impression, was not following the law in terms of applying the beyond a reasonable doubt standard. Now, whatever was said in that note, it didn't rise to the level for the judge to say, this person is clearly not able to follow my instructions, which would be grounds to get that juror removed. The judge did follow up after that note and question every single one of the jurors and ask them, are you able to follow my instructions? To which they all said yes. So that was his poll, his check to make sure everybody in that room is following his instructions and is following the law. Unfortunately, even with that, this one juror is not willing to become unanimous with the rest of the other jurors. So at this point, they must be exhausted. They must have tried everything they can to get that juror to come to the other side. And we know that they've been diligent just because they've been following instructions the best that they can, going back in that room after the judge asked them to do that. We've heard even from the judge that this is one of the most engaged juries he's seen in years. So we should commend this jury for, giving it their all, trying to get there. But unfortunately, this one juror is just holding out, and he has all the right to, or she. The part of the instruction, the judge did say to the jurors, the court desires resolution. The court wants you all to be unanimous, but the court does not want any juror to release their true, honest convictions just for the sake of unanimity. So, it's a fine line. It's a balance. Yes, keep an open mind, debate with the other jurors, revisit the evidence, read the jury instructions, but don't release your true, honest convictions just to be unanimous. Stay true to what you really believe.
5: So from your experience then, I want to focus on that holdout just for a second. They've been in there for almost an hour. They don't know what's going on. Do you think there is debate still happening? Do you think it's quiet in that room? Just from your experience and just what you're saying about that holdout and where we stand up to this moment, is there a chance that that holdout could be convinced to go a different direction or vice versa? Or do you think that because these jurors came forward less than an hour ago and said, with a heavy heart, we are unable to come to a decision, that they're just biding their time right now?
8: I think the most likely what's going on behind those closed doors is that they are sort of just waiting to see what happens. I don't think they're continuing to deliberate. I mean, at this point, again, they've set their deadlocked since Tuesday. They've been going at it again and again after instructions from the judge to try to get to that consensus. Now they've reached sort of after, you know, the more severe instruction, the Tuli Rodriguez charge, which clearly lays out, this is what you need to do. Please try to reach unanimity. They are sent back to the room with those instructions so they can refer to those instructions as they are trying to get the room to get on the same page. If even after that, today, this morning, they slept on it, they got some rest, they came back refreshed, they can't find that consensus, that unanimity, it is very unlikely that that's going to change. And this jury will likely remain hung.
5: Aaron Katursky, no doubt it is tense outside that courtroom and inside that courtroom.
7: Oh, it sure is. And in fact, the court officers have pushed members of the public farther back from the doors of the courtroom on the third floor here in Plymouth, Massachusetts. A number of members of the public had lined up before sunrise to make sure they could get a seat, anticipating some kind of a resolution. There was not room for everybody. There was a little bit of jostling a moment ago in the hallway between some of Clancy's supporters and some of her detractors, both of whom have been here steadfastly throughout the case. But more and more people continue to show up here, Kira, to bear witness to what's going on. And the whole community is invested in the outcome here. Lindsay Clancy is a local mom and was known to many people in and around Plymouth. And so there is a very personal nature to this case, Kira, in addition to all the things you've been discussing with the doctor about the emotion involved and the focus on maternal mental health. Inside the courtroom, the spectators were rather shocked, it appeared. Some audible gasps and exasperation when the judge said he was going to declare a mistrial over the objection of defense attorney Kevin Reddington, who among Clancy supporters has become something of a local folk hero. Reddington himself asked for time to seek an emergency stay from the Supreme Judicial Court of Massachusetts. That hour is nearly up. We're not sure if the judge is keeping a clock, but he said he would bring the jury in after about an hour and formally declare the mistrial, which is where we are now.
5: And let's talk about that moment again, Aaron, where we thought it was over. We thought it was going to be a mistrial. The judge came out. The jurors said with a heavy heart, we cannot come to a decision. You saw Kevin Reddington come up to the podium. He was anxious. He didn't want to accept the fact that the judge said he was going to declare a mistrial. And then we saw this turn of events where he wanted to make a last-minute emergency appeal. We have less than 10 minutes now where we are going to find out what exactly is going to happen. If indeed this will be a mistrial. Let's just kind of reset how we got to this point. I mean, Kevin Reddington has been throwing a lot of curveballs and changing the game. As you point out, I mean, reporters have been chasing him down every day before and after court. He says very little, but he definitely has command of the stage right now.
7: He certainly has, Kira, and he believes that he's been successful and is on the cusp of getting the outcome that he desires, which is a finding of not guilty because of lack of criminal responsibility, the Massachusetts version of the insanity defense. And I think it's important to say, even if Lindsay Clancy's trial ends in a mistrial, she is going to live with the damnation that she brought on herself. This is a woman who, by all counts, was an exercise buff. And then she jumped out her window and left herself paralyzed as she tried to kill herself. There are those here who say that's not enough, that she needs to be held criminally responsible and sent to prison. And of course, her supporters, Kira, are with Reddington, saying that she needs to be institutionalized to get treatment for her severe postpartum psychosis. And that's part of the atmosphere that the jury's been debating. But Kevin Reddington Says there is one holdout juror who's responsible for a days-long deadlock, and that juror isn't following the law about reasonable doubt, meaning a defendant needs to be proved guilty beyond a reasonable doubt. The judge reminded the entire jury, probably guilty isn't enough, and yet the deadlock persists, and he's trying to get those jurors to continue deliberating. Judge Sullivan is not inclined to let him do it, Kira.
5: And we are just minutes away of finding out if indeed this will be a mistrial. And Aaron, if indeed this is a mistrial, what happens to Lindsey Clancy?
7: She would go back to the hospital or where she's been getting some treatment. And the district attorney here in Plymouth County, Timothy Cruz, would then have to decide whether to try and put her on trial again. And there he could also decide whether first degree murder is an appropriate charge or whether he would perhaps try to negotiate a lesser charge so that Lindsey Clancy could perhaps plead guilty in exchange for a sentence that might be more in line with what the defense has been seeking all along, which is to get her in an institution and get her help. Because if she is found not guilty by reason of insanity, she would not go free. She would go into a mental health facility and be periodically evaluated to see whether it would ever be safe enough for her to re-enter society.
5: Dr. Christina Deligenitis, let me bring you in on that part of the conversation, the future of Lindsey Clancy. What would be best for her in this situation?
9: Well, I can speak to treatments. If she is diagnosed with postpartum psychosis, I don't know because I haven't evaluated her. There are many treatment options. And so it is a very treatable illness. So for the women that we see in our center, there's a combination of treatments that have a very strong evidence base of working to restore the mood. So we talked a bit about the psychotic symptoms where there's that break with reality. So those can be either hallucinations, hearing or seeing things that aren't there, but also believing things, believing that the devil has overtaken your baby or the baby has special powers or that somebody is, that the baby must die. So those breaks with reality are treated as well as the mood swings from the highs and the lows. That really categorizes the core of what postpartum psychosis is. And the two main treatments that would be used in that case for that diagnosis would be first line of treatment is lithium. I know it sounds like we've used it for decades. We have. It's been used and it's the most effective treatment we have. And it's the only thing actually that can prevent postpartum psychosis from occurring. Other alternatives are antipsychotics. Again, those would be used, a different category of medication, to focus on the symptoms of that break with reality. And in women that may not respond to those first line treatments, then you start to think about other types of treatments, things like electroconvulsive therapy or ECT. Again, there's like a stepwise way we approach treatment of postpartum psychosis. But, you know, antidepressants are not indicated, so it's very different than postpartum depression. But we have effective treatments available.
5: Doctor, thank you. Let's take it back to Aaron Katursky. I'm being told the media is going back into the courtroom. Aaron, we may learn within minutes, maybe seconds, of a decision here.
7: The judge did give the defense an hour, Kira, to file for an emergency stay of the declaration of a mistrial. That hour has now come and gone, and the doors to the courtroom have just opened up. Soon we will hear what Judge William Sullivan has to say about where things stand. Will he grant the mistrial and end this? Or perhaps is there word of any intervention from the state's highest court, the Massachusetts Supreme Judicial Court? We haven't been able to find a particular filing. That may not be unusual, but we know defense attorney Kevin Reddington was prepared to ask for an emergency intervention. But now reporters, members of the public who are lined up outside on the hallway on the third floor of the courthouse here are going back in, waiting for word from the judge. And in particular, the jury is waiting for word from the judge. They sent their note more than an hour ago now, indicating that with a heavy heart, they were unable to reach a unanimous verdict. And so they don't know anything about the discussion that the judge and the defense had in open court, or anything about this this pursuit of an emergency stay.
5: You bring up an interesting point. Bernarda, let me get you to weigh in on this. You know, Judge Sullivan had given the defense 1 hour to make this emergency appeal before declaring a mistrial. However, Aaron said, we haven't been able to find a filing. Could you explain why that may be?
1: So it's quite possible, instead of filing it electronically, that he actually drafted the motion itself and went to hand file it, as opposed to filing it electronically. Sometimes there's a requirement that you have to file it electronically, but there's always that option, because how we got, before we got to electronic filing, it was actually a hand-delivered filing to the clerk's office.
5: So what could happen, Bernarda, any minute now, we reach 60 minutes, which is what the judge gave here. He gave 1 hour for this to go forward.

0: particular narrow issue. Also, there's also a third option that is possible that Mr. Reddington, if he doesn't get a ruling in his favor, he can go to a 3-panel of judges and appeal to them.
1: So we have two options: accept emergency filing, mistrial, and you said there's a third option?
0: It's possible that if this one-person judge panel, actually it's just one judge, decides that they're going to, he's going to deny Reddington's request, Mr. Reddington still has the option, if he desires, is to file an emergency, also appeal to a 3-judge panel. Highly unlikely, but in terms of everything that's been happening this morning, hasn't been in the norm.
1: Yes, nothing has been in the norm. That is for sure. Let's get back to a mistrial. When those jurors came before the judge and said, with a heavy heart, we cannot come to a unanimous decision. It was at that point the judge said he was going to declare a mistrial before Reddington made this emergency appeal, wanted to file for an emergency appeal. If indeed this is a mistrial, let's talk about how we go forward from this point.
0: Yeah, so many questions have to be asked and many questions have to be answered. And number one, it's going to start in terms of the judge. The judge is going to ask the party, should we set up a status conference to see when this case can actually be retried? So that's going to be the focus of the judge. The defense, Mr. Reddington, will have to decide in terms of his schedule and the schedule of the witnesses of how quickly he can try this case. He has said on camera that he's willing to try this case in a week if this ends up in a mistrial. In terms of the prosecution would have to look into the schedules of their witnesses as well and see how quickly they can try this case. It's all going to be up to the calendars of all the parties that are involved. But there's other conversation that's going to happen. So while they may set it for a status conference or even give it a trial date, it's possible that the prosecution and defense counsel may negotiate some sort of plea. But I just don't really see that happening unless the prosecution is going to concede that Lindsey Clancy should be committed to a psychiatric facility, because that's what it seems that Mr. Reddington is the only option that he's willing to accept for Lindsey Clancy.
1: Aaron Katursky, at any moment, we should find out what the decision is here. Describe what it's like outside court there, inside the courtroom, just the urgency, the anxiety, the tension.
2: Everybody is waiting to see what Judge William Sullivan is going to do when he takes the bench. The doors of the courtroom open briefly. The assistant district attorneys who tried the case, Jennifer Sprague and Shannon Buckingham, entered along with their boss, the district attorney of Plymouth County, Timothy Cruz, the one who would ultimately decide whether to retry Lindsey Clancy if, in fact, this moves toward a mistrial. Defense attorney Kevin Reddington there, too. Members of the public are waiting to go in. It is so crowded that the officers pushed everyone back from the doors on the third floor. There are not enough seats for all of those who want to witness the proceedings themselves. So there's been a bit of jostling in the hallway. There are extra officers up there now. On the grounds of the plaza here behind me, Kira, Lindsey Clancy's supporters have clashed over the last several days with people who are Clancy's detractors, who say she must be sent to prison and held criminally accountable. There have been some verbal arguments that state troopers have had to intervene to break up. But mostly it is tense as we wait to find out what happened. Is this trial, after 7 days and nearly 40 hours of deliberations, headed toward a mistrial, or will there be an emergency intervention from the state's highest court to intervene and allow deliberations to continue?
1: Brian Buckmeyer, what do you think is going to happen here?
3: I think ultimately the appellate judge is going to say no injunction. Leave the trial judge to make the decision here. The trial judge has already hinted, and probably more than hinted, told us that he's going to go for a mistrial. That mistrial would be applied, and then, as Bernarda had pointed out, there is another layer of appeal. And I think what's going to happen now is you get the mistrial. Kevin, defense Reddington is not going to be happy about that. He's going to have to go to a higher court after this jury is now gone. And any argument he's going to make is going to be that of there needs to be a new trial. The judge made an error, or probably multiple errors, in terms of one.

0: not separating this case from a guilt and innocent phase and then a lack of criminal responsibility phase. And then I would imagine that just the handling of this case after the jury had gotten the case is also a point of appeal, where there is going to be mention of not reading the jury instructions in open court and putting it on the record, not having a clear-cut answer or kind of response to jurors when they say they've had problems, not removing the juror who is supposedly not following instructions. I can already see a number of appellate issues that, if we don't start this trial next week, as Defense Reddington has said, he's ready to go, there's going to be a very robust appeal here, and that's when this case gets really interesting, I think.
1: You know what else made this so interesting was just the drama centered around this holdout juror. Let's talk about this one juror and how he or she really changed the entire direction of where this is now headed.
0: Absolutely. And we don't know if this was the same issue in terms of deliberation that we got from the first instruction from the jury saying they were at a deadlock, but let's just assume that it was only one juror was the issue when we found out about it. This is not something I've seen before, at least not to this level. Have I seen an 11-1? Yes. Have I seen an 11-1 to acquit or to find guilty, and then it moves forward in one way, shape, or form? Absolutely. But the drama and the chaos here, I think, is unique for a number of reasons. One, the type of case this is, the eyes that are set on this case, the issues that are being argued in this case, and also when that note came out in the final and last time, talking about the burden of proof. I think the burden of proof is important here because of the nature of the case. Burden of proof applies in two places. One, as to whether or not Lindsay Clancy is guilty of the crime, whether or not you believe the prosecution made out their case that she killed her children. Although both sides argue that she did, that could be a part of what the jury is arguing here. Or two, which I think is probably more accurate, is the fact that the lack of criminal responsibility test is one that involves beyond a reasonable doubt. And it's solely on the prosecution here in regards to whether or not they have proven that she had the ability to understand and appreciate her actions. And so if you're looking at it from that sense, I imagine that that one holdout is probably leaning towards, well, did they or did they not prove that she had some sort of mental defect that allowed for some sort of lack of responsibility decision here? That, I think, is going to be a massive part of this case going forward, especially if there's a mistrial, because I do think the prosecution is going to want to retry this case. The only question is how. Is it going to be a murder in the first degree case? Is it going to be a murder in the second degree case? Or will it just be manslaughter to try to streamline whatever arguments they make in the future?
1: So no matter what the outcome is here, Brian, do you think that it will definitely set a precedent for cases moving forward that deal with women's mental health?
0: I do, and I'm glad that you asked that question, because from a lot of the chatter that I see on social media, I think that they're taking this case and broadening it out to things that would not impact a precedent in this case. When we talk about postpartum psychosis, we're talking about a very specific diagnosis and a very specific response to the outworld, to the world around you. It's about whether or not someone can appreciate the wrongfulness or rightfulness of their actions. We're not talking about a woman being hormonal. We're not talking about a woman facing depression. We're not talking about a woman being bipolar. We're talking about a very specific diagnosis that was argued here. And so when I see people say, oh, well, now we're just saying that if a woman is hormonal, she can be excused of a crime. No, that's not what the issue is here. And it's not the issue of being excused. Here is a question of where does a person go based on the level of criminality that they have been found guilty of. Lindsay Clancy, as this case has been argued, is either going to one of two places. Either going back to Tewksbury Hospital, a psychiatric and mental health hospital in the state of Massachusetts that helps people like this to be able to overcome their psychosis, be able to overcome whatever debilitating mental health or psychiatric issue they may have, and that if and when they are safe to be reunited with society, both to themselves and others, then over a long process they can. Or the question is this criminal to the point that the person needs to go to a penitentiary for how many ever years? This is not an excuse of women's mental health, not an excuse of hormones. This is a very specific legal question that I hope people are not trying to extrapolate and make it into something that it isn't. You can have sympathy for Lindsay Clancy and what she went through for her mental health episode, but also understand that she killed someone, killed her three children. And you can also look at her as a murderer and also say, you know what, she had mental health issues. Those two things do not need to be separate, and they don't need to be debated in a way that I see a lot of people are doing on social media.
1: There was also, Claudia Colon, a lot of debate over this one juror. And was this juror telling the truth? Because when Judge Sullivan polled all the jurors about this issue of reasonable doubt, apparently every juror said, I understand the law, and yes, I understand the instructions. But then other jurors came together and said, no, there is actually one juror here that does not understand that. And now, fast forward, here we are with this holdout juror, and we had this conversation about reasonable doubt. Sort of break down how that unfolded and what you make of that one juror. And do you think that juror was being completely honest with the judge and fellow jurors about his or her understanding of that?
2: Yeah, it's difficult to say without, right, having complete insight into what exactly is going on behind closed doors with this jury. As you mentioned, we do have hints, right? We know that the rest of the jurors in that box, through their voice, which is the foreperson who is a woman, indicated to the court that this juror, he or she, is not understanding the law the way it needs to be applied. Now, as you also mentioned, the judge took that insight, right, and asked every juror individually on their own under oath whether they could or could not apply the instructions that he gave them, which is the law. Each juror said that they could understand the instructions and they could apply them, including this juror who is a holdout, who the other jurors believe is not following instructions. Now, Judge Sullivan is in a difficult position because he has to be very careful. His role in this entire thing is preserving the integrity of the trial, right? So he has to be careful not to put his thumb on the scale. He can only do so much. And in his mind, he probably thought, you know, just polling the juror, getting them under oath, all of them, and asking them, can you follow my instructions on point? And them answering yes or no, he thought, you know, that's his duty. That's what he needed to do to make that record, make that clear. Do I think that the juror who the other jurors are accusing of not following the law was truthful? Hard to say. You know, when a judge puts you under oath, makes you sit in a courtroom, ask you a pointed question, can you follow the law? It's hard to say no, right? You can think about it. It would be hard to tell the judge, no, I don't want to follow the law. I can't follow your instructions. So there is that kind of push to say yes, to appease the judge. Now, hard to say if that's the case, hard to say if it isn't that the juror truly believes that the way he understands, or she, the beyond a reasonable doubt standard is the way that he or she is applying it. That is only in the mind of that juror. Now, again, we do have the context of the other jurors and what they're observing in that room. So that does kind of give us a hint of where, you know, the discord is, what's going on in that room. They think that person does have doubt, right? So we'll see. It's hard to say, you know, getting into the mind of that one juror. It could just be that that's the way that that person perceives it. And in their belief, in their own conviction, they believe that they are being true to the law and they are applying it. And it is just that they disagree. So that is why Judge Sullivan has to be careful, because if it's not clear that this juror isn't able to apply the law and isn't able to follow his instruction, Judge Sullivan can't put his thumb on the scale.
1: I mean, it's complicated every way, every which way you look at it. Aaron Katursky, have prosecutors even indicated if they would want to retry this case?
3: Not specifically, because I think every prosecutor goes in expecting to win. So it's going to be up to the district attorney of Plymouth County, Timothy Cruz, to decide whether to retry Lindsay Clancy, assuming this does end in a mistrial now. And he would have the option to either charge her once again with first-degree murder, meaning the murder of her children was premeditated and intentional. He would also have the opportunity to perhaps negotiate for something less and see whether Lindsay Clancy would opt for some kind of a plea deal which her attorney has suggested she might be open to. There's also another way that the DA could look at it. By charging her with first-degree murder in Massachusetts, that must be heard before a jury. There is an option for a bench trial if it's a lesser charge, and that's something that, that defense attorney Kevin Reddington has indicated a preference for as well, believing he'd have a better shot in front of simply a judge rather than a jury. This jury that we're waiting to hear from has been deadlocked for days, Kira, and whether it's 11-1 and whether it's been that way the whole time or whether there's been some negotiation, we can never know. But right now, the defense is convinced there is a holdout juror who is refusing, in his words, to apply the law as it relates to reasonable doubt, and that's why we're in the predicament we're in. The judge said he was going to give the defense an hour to pursue an emergency stay of his declaration of a mistrial. That hour has now come and gone. The courtroom doors opened briefly for prosecutors to enter, but members of the public have not yet been allowed in.
1: Bernarda, as a defense attorney, let's talk about why Reddington does not want a mistrial here. And how do you think he's done? And all the twists and turns that he's incorporated just this week alone, what do you think of his, I guess, his performance?
4: Yeah, so in terms of, first off, Mr. Reddington, I have to say, has done an excellent job on this trial. You have to think from the opening statements to the cross-examinations of the people's witnesses, of the treating physicians, and how they misdiagnosed Lindsey Clancy, and the lack of follow-up with Lindsey Clancy, and also all the medication and laying that out. And then put it on the flip side, the defense case, the quality of the expert witness that Mr. Reddington got. You have to think they got Dr. Resnick, who was the expert witness in the Andrea Yates case, where Andrea Yates was found guilty, but not guilty by reason of insanity for having killed her five kids. And he was able to get that expert to testify in this case. Mr. Reddington does not want a mistrial. He doesn't want a mistrial because, one, he already feels that the jury is in favor. And also, if you were to try this case again, that element of surprise with that cross-examination that he did with of all of the people's witnesses, it's not going to come off the same way, because now those witnesses are going to be prepared for that cross-examination and will have an actual better answer for that cross-examination. He also doesn't want to take the chance that he loses Dr. Resnick in terms of him not being able to testify again. I will say this, that if there is another trial, Mr. Reddington has already said that he is not going to allow the prosecution to bring in another expert to examine Lindsey Clancy, which is going to actually tie the hands of the prosecution in terms of the quality of experts to testify in whatever retrial actually happens. So they're going to be stuck with those three doctors. And we already know that one of those doctors, I believe it was Dr. Mack, is no longer working where he was working. And it could be as a result of the testimony that he gave during this trial, but that has not been confirmed.
1: So, considering what you just said, could we just see the exact same outcome as we have been witnessing this time around?
4: Absolutely. This case is not clear cut. I've been trying cases for 22 years, and this, I have to say, one of the most difficult cases. And difficult cases because, number one, you're dealing with the age of the kids and that three kids were killed, the manner that they were killed, and that they were killed at the hands of their mother. But you have that the mother was experiencing all these mental health issues and that she was failed by the health industry. So that is a big issue when you're talking about trying a case and trying to get 12 jurors on the same page. So that's why even if we try this case again, it doesn't necessarily guarantee that you're going to get a verdict in the case. I will say this, that I highly doubt still that the prosecution is going to be willing to dismiss the murder in the first degree charge, because the murder in the first degree charge is what actually ties the hands of Mr. Reddington in the sense that he can't ask for a bench trial. This case results in a jury trial by law.
1: So for Reddington, What's a win for him, ultimately, at the end of the day?
4: A win for him at the end of the day with what's going on right now, if the prosecution were to turn around to him and say, hey, I'm going to consent and make you the offer that Lindsey Clancy should be committed to a psychiatric facility. Highly unlikely that that is going to happen. However, I do see conversation possibly by the prosecution to say, I'm willing to make an offer of possibly life with the possibility of parole to Lindsey Clancy if she's willing to accept it. So the prosecution will be removing that murder in the first degree charge and instead saying murder in the second degree with the possibility of parole. Or the prosecution also make a manslaughter offer to Ms. Clancy and stating that I'm going to offer you a flat sentence because the max on a manslaughter is 20 years incarceration. But remember, there are three victims, so it can run consecutive. So it's possible that they can come up with a flat number and convey it to Lindsey Clancy and Mr. Reddington, but she will have to be willing to accept that for anything to happen. Because Mr. Reddington at this point can't ask for an offer from the judge because you already know that the judge's hands is tied because the top count on this indictment is murder in the first degree, which automatically requires a sentence of life without the possibility of parole. So why will Lindsey Clancy ever plead to that?
1: All right. And just to back up, because you said something that caught my attention, and I know you said the chances of this are rare, but if a deal were to be made and Lindsey Clancy was to go back to a mental institution for treatment, is there a possibility she could get treatment and walk free?
4: Absolutely. Because if there were a verdict that she was not guilty by lack of criminal responsibility, then there would be a hearing to determine whether Lindsey Clancy should be put in a psychiatric facility. And the reason that she will remain in a psychiatric facility, if there is a finding that she has a substantial risk of harming herself or others, let's put a caveat to that. Lindsey Clancy is in a wheelchair. So how much harm can she do to others if she is paralyzed from the waist down? If doctors were to testify that she is no longer a substantial risk of harm to herself or to others, then the judge will have her released from a psychiatric facility. And that can happen in a matter of months, a year, or more than a year. The uncertainty is just so certain in that case if you are admitted to a psychiatric facility. And this is why the prosecution does not want that, because what sentence are you getting in terms of being penalized for your actions? You're not.
1: Bernarda, thank you. It is not a mistrial yet. Lindsey Clancy's lawyer asking for that emergency appeal in this murder trial. It has been more than an hour. A judge said, okay, I will give you an hour, but that's it. Aaron Katursky, we've gone past 1 hour.
3: We sure have, Kira, and we don't have any word from the Massachusetts Supreme Judicial Court that it has actually received any filing from defense attorney Kevin Reddington. It may be possible they have, and we just don't know about it yet. They could be reviewing it. Maybe that's why there's extra time being taken here. The court normally takes its lunch break about now. Could be a lot of reasons why the doors have not fully opened to the public. But we know the attorneys are inside, both Reddington and the trial team, Jennifer Sprague and Shannon Buckingham, along with their boss, Timothy Cruz, the district attorney here in Plymouth County. And the judge had said he is going to declare a mistrial. He was only giving this brief reprieve to give the defense time to seek a stay of that declaration. And we don't know where that even stands. So we wait for the courtroom doors to open back up to the public so the judge can give us some information.
1: Right now, the media is still waiting outside, correct?
3: The reporters are waiting outside. Members of the public are waiting outside. Only the attorneys are there. But there are other people that are here, Kira, that are particularly waiting for this outcome. Lindsay Clancy and her family, her parents and her sister have been an unyielding presence in the second row of the spectators gallery. They've been here. Her civil attorney has been here because, remember, when the criminal case is over, she's suing the medical system, claiming malpractice.
1: And once again, Lindsay Clancy, 36 years old, charged with strangling 5-year-old Cora, 3-year-old Dawson, and 8-month-old Callan. It happened in the home in Massachusetts. Her defense arguing she should not be held criminally liable because she was suffering from severe postpartum psychosis, an approach often called the insanity defense, as we know. The prosecution arguing that Clancy, well, knew enough to plan this intentionally. We have been waiting for the judge to come back with a ruling for about 90 minutes. We are going to take you back to your regular programming, but we will come back on the air when court resumes. Our coverage continues on ABC News Live and abcnews.com. I'm Kieran Phillips in Washington. I'll see you back on the channel.
5: This has been a special report from ABC News.
1: Well, a stunning update in the trial of a mother accused of murdering her 3 children. The jury in the trial of Lindsay Clancy says they're unable to reach a unanimous verdict. Good afternoon, everyone. I'm Kira Phillips. That decision coming just a short bit ago after the jury returned a note for the 3rd time. The judge now formally waiting to declare a mistrial after defense attorney Kevin Rennington filed an emergency motion to have the jury continue deliberating. Take a listen.
6: I want an opportunity to take an appeal to the single justice if the court will afford us that opportunity.
7: How much time do you need to do that?
6: I'd have it filed today and argue tomorrow.
7: Saturday?
6: They would do it on an emergency, yeah. I mean, I can try.
7: So we're going to tell this jury to come back tomorrow?
6: I don't care.
7: The reason I'm asking it, I know, but as they're walking in, you're asking for this. I'm just trying to find out what it is that you're asking for.
6: What
7: that's
6: I'm asking
7: all.
6: For is time to file a single right. justice appeal for this right. travesty.
7: If you want to go up and petition to the SJC for a stay, I'll give you an hour before we bring the jury back down.
1: Well, now, as we await an update from the judge, our teams in the courtroom say tensions remain high. One family has been torn apart forever, and the left mourn the lives of 3 beautiful children, 5-year-old Cora, 3-year-old Dawson, and 8-month-old Callan. Let's bring in our investigative correspondent, Olivia Rubin, along with legal analyst Brian Buckmeyer, also attorney and jury consultant Claudia Colon. So, Olivia, let's just bring folks up to date. It's been quite a traumatic day.
8: It has, Kira. Dramatic 2 days, I would say, ever since a note was sent back from the jury yesterday saying that there was one juror, essentially, that was the holdout here. Lindsay Clancy's defense attorney wanted that juror removed. He didn't get it. The jury kept deliberating. And now here we are today, the jury once again saying that they were deadlocked. And they wrote sort of an interesting note, Kira, where they said it was with a heavy heart that they were not going to be able to get to the unanimous verdict. The judge was on the brink of declaring a mistrial, Kira, until Lindsay Clancy's attorney asked for a brief stay of that decision so he can try to appeal it. Lindsay Clancy's team does not want that mistrial. They seem to think that they could be right at the edge of getting a not guilty verdict because of mental insanity, which, of course, is what they are pushing for. They seem to think that jury pool is 11 to 1 minus that juror that they claim they believe is not following the law because the note had said that juror was expressing doubt. But again, the judge saying that he was ready to declare that mistrial. And that brings us to the waiting game that we are in right now, Kira, which is at the hour essentially that he had given Lindsay Clancy's attorney to appeal the decision has now expired. It has been more than an hour. The court proceedings have not yet resumed yet with an update yet. So again, it is this sort of waiting game for Lindsay Clancy, a waiting game for her family, a waiting game for the jurors, a waiting game for the prosecutors. prosecution. And I would also note, Kira, it's a waiting game for dozens of Lindsey Clancy's supporters that are outside and inside of this courthouse right now. There's nearly three dozen of them up on the third floor outside of the courtroom waiting to hear what happens. We've been speaking to them. They say they're here to advocate for more women's mental health, that the case has had a grip on them. And now, potentially, if there is this mistrial, Kira, there could be a second trial here in this case that has really resonated with so many.
1: And Claudia, you know, you have been our jury consultant and attorney along the way here. The jury has now said they simply cannot reach a decision with heavy hearts. They cannot come to a unanimous decision. So let's talk about what happens among these jurors, because they don't know what's going on. They were told that things were going to be on hold for an hour. Clearly, we know by this one holdout juror, he or she is not going to change their mind. They all came forward, told the judge that they can't come to a decision. He declared a mistrial. Then the defense attorney jumps in, Kevin Reddington, and says, hold on just a second, time to file for an emergency appeal. The judge says, okay, here's an hour. Let's go back to those jurors. They're not going to change their minds, more than likely, right? So was this the right move?
2: Yeah, I think it's pretty clear at this point that this jury is absolutely not changing its mind. We've known now since Tuesday that they've been completely deadlocked. The jury has reached out to the judge, trying to tell the judge over and over, now three times, judge, we tried our best. We're still at deadlock. But it wasn't until yesterday that we learned that it was just one juror who was holding out. Now, they once again, after being instructed by the judge, and even after getting the Tui Rodriguez charge, which is what they call the dynamite charge, because it's meant to sort of light a fire into the deliberation room so that jurors are encouraged to do everything they can to reach that unanimous verdict. Even with that, and then a second direction on top of that to go back and keep deliberating after they told the judge that they were at a standstill, that they were at an impasse. These jurors have just not been able to convince this one holdout juror to come to their camp. Now, they have no idea what's going on now. They went to the judge, you know, today, this morning, right after getting back from their break last night and said, judge, we're still at an impasse. They don't know what's going on now. They're kind of just waiting to see what happens next. They're certainly, I mean, if they came back with a verdict after coming up this morning and saying that they were still deadlocked after being instructed to go back three times, it would be the surprise of a career for me. I don't think that's going to happen.
1: And now I'm being told that they are breaking for lunch until 2. So I guess Aaron Katursky, do we have Aaron? Do we still have Aaron? Okay, Aaron. If they just took a break and they're going to be at lunch until 2, what happened to the 1 hour that the judge, that Judge Sullivan was giving Kevin Reddington here, the defense attorney, to file this emergency appeal? We've gone past that hour and the jurors don't know what's going on. Now they've been told to take lunch. So now we're going to have to wait for another hour?
3: Nothing is more sacrosanct in a courthouse, Kira, than the lunch break. So the judge is keeping to the schedule, breaking at 1 o'clock now, and for the next hour, nothing is going to happen. The judge will eat lunch, the lawyers can eat lunch, everybody can eat lunch. And then perhaps around 2 o'clock Eastern time is when he will take the bench again and explain where things stand. But you're quite right. The hour or so that he gave the defense to file for an emergency stay has long come and gone. We don't even have word that the Supreme Judicial Court has a filing to consider. In all likelihood, they do by now, and it would be up to a single justice to decide whether to grant this emergency stay of the judge's declaration of a mistrial or not. And we don't know what Reddington's argument is, what case law he cited, but if there is a stay, the judge will undoubtedly come back on the record and let us know. Otherwise, he declares a mistrial and the case is over and Reddington can pursue on appeal.
1: Okay, Bernarda, just when we think we know what's about to happen and just to sort of reset, we thought we were probably moving towards, I know. I have to be honest with you. If you could see the desk right now and all these notes, and I mean, I can barely keep up. So I'm just trying to meditate right now and find composure. Thank goodness I have you and Aaron and Claudia and Christina and Olivia, because I think we're all at this point, there is no for sure formula. We're just being taken in all these different directions. So as we reset, we thought we were moving towards a mistrial because the jurors came to the judge in the courtroom a number of hours ago now, I don't even remember what time it was, and said, with heavy hearts, we cannot come to a unanimous decision. So the judge, it took a minute, said, okay, I'm declaring a mistrial. Then defense attorney Kevin Reddington stands up, Lindsey Clancy, his client right there by his side, saying, hold on just a second. I want to file an emergency motion. I need an appeal. I want to take this to a higher court. Judge pauses, says, okay, you have 1 hour. Okay, we have gone past 1 hour. We still don't know what's happening. Now we're breaking for lunch for another hour. Aaron sort of laid out sort of where we think we're going here, definitely laid out all the facts of how we got to this point. What are your thoughts? I mean, I don't think any of us have ever witnessed anything like this.
4: There's a lot going on, but the only thing that seems to be guaranteed is that 1 hour lunch hour. So at least we know that they are breaking for lunch and nothing's going to happen in that hour, at least inside of that room. Kira, the crazy part about it is that because the jury hasn't received any direction, it's quite possible that they could come back with a note and say that we are no longer deadlocked and we have a verdict. I mean, at this point, since so much is happening, I wouldn't be surprised if that actually happens. But all joking aside, so I had already said that when the Judge Sullivan gave Mr. Reddington an hour to file that emergency stay, that's not enough time. I probably can't even get my computer started in an hour and get the right program together in order to do all of this and also do the research to support this emergency appeal stay. So in terms of what's going to happen now is that this jury, they'll continue in the room, no direction. They probably are still deliberating if they decide so. And Mr. Reddington will see whether at 2 o'clock, whether there is even a decision or even if they receive that emergency stay. And then aside from receiving the emergency stay, that one judge has to make a decision and look into whatever case law or arguments that is cited by the defense. But also the prosecution has a say in this, right? So we need a response from the prosecution as well. So right now it's just a wait and see game.
1: Okay, and as we wait and see, Claudia Colon, as our jury consultant and attorney, there's a lot of waiting for the jurors right now. But what did you make of what Bernarda said, that with all the pressure on these jurors, the time that they have been spending not knowing what's going on, now they're headed to lunch for an hour. There's this holdout juror, this man or this woman, which really took things into a different direction, clearly, this week, and we thought we were headed to a mistrial. Is it possible, with all these twists and turns, that, like Bernarda said, who knows? I mean, crazier things have happened. Could they all of a sudden reach a verdict, and then this takes a totally different direction? Or does your gut tell you things are going to remain the same, and more than likely this is headed for a mistrial?
2: You know, if there was one case where anything could happen, I think so far we've learned that in this case, it truly have been twists and turns. As you said, our heads are spinning, trying to keep up with everything that's been going on as this jury deliberation winds down to its end. Now, they have been waiting for an hour that the judge gave the defense counsel to go and make their motion to the Supreme Court. Now they're breaking for lunch. The jurors are instructed, at least for the lunch portion, to not continue discussing the case. They're not allowed to talk to each other about their deliberations as they're eating lunch, just because that has to be reserved strictly to the deliberation room where they are in session and they are in the privacy, an anonymous privacy where they can deliberate on their own. So they won't be discussing the case during this time. Now, is the holdout able to think about what he, you know, his or her stance on this case is? Of course, you know, that person's probably mulling over what they've been mulling over for over a week now. Will that result in that person changing their mind again if that were to happen in this case? And I can't say that it can't happen, because anything can happen with this case, as we've seen so far. It would be the surprise of a career for me if this person, just think about it, this person has been holding out since at least Tuesday, probably since the beginning of the deliberations. And he or she has been the only person holding out for a period now, right? So that person has been putting up with the deliberations, putting up with the other side of the entire room, the 11 people trying to bring this person back to theirs or to their side so they can be unanimous. If that person can hold out for this long, I would be very surprised if now is the time when they finally flip.
1: So remind me, because I'm trying to think back to other high profile cases. Let's say this goes to a mistrial and we are starting all over again. That means a whole new slate of jurors. These jurors, once the case is over, they have the opportunity to talk if they want to, correct?
2: That's right. These jurors are free to do as they please after this trial. Throughout the trial and throughout deliberations, they've remained completely anonymous. So nobody except the people in that courtroom know who these jurors are. They, once they're released from their duty, from their civic duty as jurors in this case, they are free to do as they please. They can reach out to the press. They can reach out to counsel. Counsel, if they are given permission by the judge, they are able to also reach out to the jurors and see, you know, if they can get some insights into what happened behind those closed doors. So it is possible that we'll hear from, you know, usually you hear from at least one juror. It's 12 people in that room. Unlikely that all 12 of them will want to talk about what happened, especially, you know, considering the type of case that we're dealing with here. This is not an easy case. These jurors have had a heavy burden of analyzing not only, you know, just a criminal trial, which in and of itself is just very taxing because, you know, the questions are complicated and the evidence is thick. In this case, they're also dealing with just a gruesome murder of three children by their own mother. And then also on top of that, having to discuss mental health issues, postpartum mental health issues. I mean, it's just a heavy, heavy topic. So I would be surprised if all 12 of them wanted to speak. We know it's very likely that at least one of them will give us some insight into what happened behind those closed doors.
1: Such great perspective, Claudia. And as you talk about this heavy, heavy topic, Dr. Sarah Orrick, we've been talking all week just about postpartum psychosis, postpartum mental health. You treat patients every single day. You have given us such good insight and perspective on so many levels when talking about this. Now that this is my first chance to talk to you since the news broke, I would love to just get your first reaction to where we stand right now, where we are, as we are waiting to hear if indeed this will be a mistrial or not.
9: I mean, my first thought is just how devastating for this family, for Lindsay Clancy, for just to have this tried again in this way with the jury and with this level of publicity, I think is incredibly problematic. As I said earlier, I think that at first I was hopeful that the only silver lining to having this be so public was more education around postpartum issues and postpartum psychosis. But now I fear that there's just a lot of misinformation, and that's very concerning to me, as well as thinking about whether she's guilty or not. The level of trauma and just what she has to experience, you know, her quality of life is low. And I imagine after losing her children, just how she is, the disability, et cetera, like this is just a lot to put someone through, as well as the rest of the family, the parent, the grandparents, even Patrick Clancy, to have to live through this is just a lot. And then the vicarious trauma that every single mother in America. You know, I can't tell you how many of my patients bring this trial up. Just the vitriol online about women and women's mental health, and, you know, even like repeal the 19th Amendment because of this, and women shouldn't vote. And, it, you know, it's very extreme. And I think that's going to be difficult to relive.
1: you have made so many points that I would love to touch on right now because we have the time to do it. And I think I would like to start with your fear and the fear of misinformation, because even when this news broke, well, actually, the whole time we've been talking about this trial up to today and when the news broke, you know, our goal is to be very balanced here and to be fair and to talk about both sides, because we're talking about three precious little children that were killed, and we're talking about a mom's mental health. And so it's the subject of this case has not only divided the jurors, as we are seeing play out in real time, but it's divided the country. It's divided people overseas. And yes, it has created this conversation, which is a positive. The education, the funding, the reality, the stigma, all those things. And you've been so terrific in engaging in those conversations. But I'm with you on this fear of misinformation, because I see that vitriol. I see the comments that are being made, and it's gut-wrenching, and especially as a woman, as a mom. I dealt with postpartum depression. You know, it's a very sensitive issue for so many people, and even people covering this story. So let me ask you about that fear of misinformation. What could we talk about right now that would be clear, concise, and good information? What could we take in this moment, the misinformation, and clear things
9: up? Postpartum issue, could happen to anyone. And I had a really big issue with the prosecution's concluding statements about how she looked fine and she was at a museum and she was taking care of her kids. And that's just, mental health can affect anyone, and people can look highly fine, functional, and be struggling and perhaps have suicidal thoughts. And so I think it's really important that this one, you know, appearances here, we've got to look deeper. We've got to ask questions, because people can look fine and be struggling immensely.
1: Resources. We've talked about resources. We've talked about funding. We've talked about stigma. Let's say that there are women watching this trial because they can relate to Lindsay Clancy. They're having these feelings. They're worried about their own children and what they might do. I mean, there's a lot of things happening in the moment. And you see the conversations online as well, if you follow them. Can we just talk about resources at the moment? What do you do if you are watching this trial and you are fearful for your family, for yourself, for your children?
9: I think if you are having these kinds of thoughts, intrusive thoughts, please share those with your OBGYN, with your trusted clinicians. There's places like the company I founded, Mavita Health, that provides mental health services that are specialized for women. But if you don't have that resource, certainly ask a trusted professional, talk to your friends, have open conversation about that. Someone may say, well, Lindsay did exactly that and she still didn't get what she needed. But I hope that, again, the only silver lining is this may be on more clinicians' radars. You know, if you are having serious thoughts of harming yourself or other, please go to emergency room. That is an emergency, and you can get the help that you need. Postpartum Support International is a wonderful resource. There is maternal mental hotline that you can call to kind of get pointed in the right direction. I think talk to people, open up the conversation. You are certainly not alone, and there is help. I want to remind people, this is an edge case. Postpartum psychosis is a very treatable condition. If you're treated appropriately, 98% of women get better and get back to their baseline, get back to their babies. So there is a lot of hope.
1: Is there any hope for Lindsay Clancy?
9: I'm not sure. You know, I think about her quality of life, regardless of what occurred. The truth is that she, you know, she lost her children. She no longer has her children. And she also, her life is forever changed, not, you know, being paralyzed. And so I think, you know, this outcome to me and this first degree murder charge is like, how is this really going to affect her quality of life, frankly? That's, Yeah, I don't see how she has, you know, some incredible life after this, regardless of what the outcome is.
1: Dr. Sarah Orick, stay with us, please. We're just getting some new details coming in now. A representative for Lindsey Clancy's legal team saying that they have now filed a petition with the Massachusetts Supreme Judicial Court. Okay, so now we know that something indeed, Aaron Katursky, has been filed. Okay, we'll try to get Brian, we'll try and get our Aaron Katursky to a camera. Brian Buckmeyer, let me bring you in on this. Did you see what we just reported? A representative for Lindsey Clancy's legal team saying that they have now filed the petition with the Massachusetts Supreme Judicial Court. We had not been able to find a filing. Now a representative from Clancy's team says it is filed.
0: Yeah, so I'm not too familiar with this court. It all depends on staffing, how many people are there. This might be a situation where it was brought in, and instead of posting it online so we could see it publicly, which is the common practice, this might be a rush job of, hey, it got sent in. People are clearly watching this online and on TV. Let's get it to the judge. Let's make a decision because someone is waiting on this. There are 12 jurors that are waiting on this. And in the criminal justice system, the jury is sacrosanct. We try not to do anything that can impact them in any kind of negative way whatsoever. And so I'm not surprised that we're kind of hearing it, the information trickle in like this. But hopefully in the coming minutes or hour or so, there is a decision. I think Aaron Katursky, as well as Bernardo Villalona, hinted at this, that this might be a situation where a quick electronic response is given, understanding what's going on with the jury, and then we'll get a decision from there. But I don't see this being the end of the argument. I do see a mistrial happening. I know that defense attorney Kevin Reddington is being asked multiple questions about, are you going to make arguments on this emergency appeal or this emergency injunction based on what the jury did, based on what the note was. I think he's going to avoid that, focus on just asking them to continue to deliberate. And if there is a mistrial, I bet you we're going to see a very robust appeal going forward in this case.
1: Okay, so the judge, when defense attorney Kevin Reddington said, hold on, I want to file this motion, which was more, 90 minutes ago, something, I can't even keep track of the time. The judge said, okay, you have an hour. So clearly this is being delayed even more, right? So now that we know something has been filed, does a decision come forward an hour from now? Or is there really no time limit we can put on this?
0: There's not really a time limit we can put on this because these judges are not in the same courthouse. They do not answer to one another in the sense of just because the trial attorney said, I'm giving you an hour, it doesn't mean the appellate judge is bound by that same restriction. At best, defense attorney Reddington can say, you know what, Your Honor, you gave me an hour. I fought as quickly as I can. I think he has a pretty good argument of, look, I'm here by myself. I might have some attorneys in the office or something like that that can file for me, and that's probably the situation that happened here, but he can only move so quickly. So once he gets a timestamp of when the appellate judge received it, then that clock might start.
1: Okay, Brian Buckmeyer, actually, thanks to the entire team, we are just going to take a quick break, reset, and we'll be right back with the breaking news as we await to see what is going to happen in the Lindsey Clancy murder trial. Don't go far.
10: All across America.
11: Good morning.
12: Hello.
10: Wherever we are.
12: Welcome home.
11: It's good to be home.
10: It feels like home.
13: Hi.

0: GMA. It's an invitation to come together.
1: Happy birthday.
0: Brighten your morning.
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0: And the day ahead.
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6: Dan and Wendy, they just seem like the perfect couple, but appearances are not what they always seem. Wendy's family, they hated him.
7: It's not a normal family.
8: My brother said, Hitman was my divorce present.
9: That's insane. This whole thing will make you go crazy.
10: I've fought with many warriors in my time. They were far stronger than all of us put together, and they died facing enemies that scared me far less than this one. We're going to need a miracle. It's not possible.
11: Deadlocked jury, unable to reach a decision. Was it murder or mental illness? Good afternoon, everyone. I'm Kira Phillips. Court remains on recess in the trial of Lindsay Clancy, the Massachusetts mother accused of murdering her three children. We are waiting to see if the judge indeed declares a mistrial after defense attorney Kevin Rennington filed an emergency motion to have the jury continue deliberating despite the fact that they reported being deadlocked since Tuesday. Take a listen.
12: I want an opportunity to take an appeal to the single justice if the court will afford us that opportunity.
13: How much time do you need to do that?
12: I'd have it filed today and argue tomorrow.
13: Saturday?
12: They would do it on an emergency, yeah. I mean, I can try. I can
13: so we're going to tell this jury to come back tomorrow? I'm just trying to, I don't care, the reason I'm asking it, I know, but... As they're walking in, you're asking for this. I'm just trying to find out what it is that you're asking for. That's all.
12: What I'm asking for is time to file a single justice appeal for this travesty.
13: If you want to go up and petition to the SJC for a stay, I'll give you an hour before we bring the jury back down.
11: Well, this comes after 6 weeks of testimony and after nearly seven full days of deliberations. Now, regardless of the outcome, one family has been torn apart forever and left to mourn the lives of three beautiful children. We cannot forget 5-year-old Cora, 3-year-old Dawson, and 8-month-old Callan. Let's bring in our chief investigative correspondent, Aaron Katursky, along with our legal analyst, Brian Buckmeyer. So, Aaron, we are learning the judge is now reviewing the defense's petition, correct?
14: Yeah, a moment ago, Kevin Rennington, Lindsay Clancy's defense attorney, submitted an emergency application. We've just had a look at it. It is now filed, and he is asking Massachusetts' highest court to issue an order to force the Plymouth County judge here, William Sullivan, to fulfill its non-discretionary duty to preserve the integrity of the criminal jury, effectively to force Judge Sullivan to allow the jury to keep deliberating, even though that jury has indicated three times now, including once today, that it is hopelessly deadlocked. Lindsay Clancy is specifically asking the high court to inquire into the ability of the identified juror to apply the law or to prohibit the further deliberations of a juror identified by the foreperson as biased. So the defense is hoping through what is essentially a legal gambit here, Kira, to force Judge Sullivan's hand. Either ask the holdout juror some questions or force the jury to keep going to try and get the verdict that he's seeking. A justice from the Massachusetts Supreme Judicial Court has now confirmed she is reviewing this emergency application, so we wait to see whether there will be any intervention.
11: How long can you force a jury to keep going, Aaron?
14: Well, it appears as if, to take Kevin Rennington at his argument, that there's at least one more time where Judge Sullivan could send the jury back to keep deliberating. He believes that the first time the judge sent them back. He did it on an informal basis. The second time, the judge delivered a formal charge to the jury to keep deliberating. And Reddington believes there's some discretion that the judge has to perhaps issue that formal charge a second time. And there may be some wiggle room in the law. The judge may have some discretion, but he has said that he is inclined at this point to declare a mistrial. And that's what brought us to this point, with the defense now asking for emergency intervention by the state's highest court.
11: So, Brian, I want to get back to the judge saying he was only going to give the defense 1 hour for this emergency motion. I mean, that hour is long up. So what happens if this emergency stay is actually granted?
1: If it stayed, and I'm reading it as well as Aaron was talking about it, it's very interesting because I would have imagined that Reddington would have asked not for this specific request of inquire about the ability to identify a juror to apply the law, and then further asking questions about how the jury can apply the facts and the law of this case. I would have thought the question would have been, can you inform the judge that it's at their discretion that they can require the jury to continue to deliberate? And so if the appellate judge comes back and responds to this, which I don't think the appellate judge is going to agree to this because this seems somewhat overreaching, the judge would do what the appellate judge says and says, okay, let's bring this person back. Let's ask these questions. And then based on those responses, make a decision to either continue to ask them to deliberate or replace that juror. But the judge has already said they're looking to do a mistrial. This doesn't address the issue that the judge is really holding us up for. So it's intriguing to see this motion and intriguing to see where we are and what's being asked.
11: So, Aaron, what's the scene like just outside court right now as all of this plays out? I mean, earlier we were talking about the tension inside the courtroom, the waiting, those outside.

0: going to hold a hearing beginning in theory now on Kevin Reddington's emergency request for a stay of Judge Sullivan's mistrial declaration. Reddington's motion said a mistrial at this point is entirely avoidable, but only if the court does its job. And the single justice of the Massachusetts Supreme Judicial Court just a moment ago indicated that there is going to be a hearing via Zoom starting about now, and perhaps we'll learn whether the justice is prepared to act on this emergency application, Kira.
1: Wow. Okay, so Brian, weigh in here. Let's talk about what's going to happen, I guess, on this Zoom hearing.
2: This is new territory for me. Oftentimes when I give commentary, I'm relying on my past experience and my understanding of the law, and I've got to really marry those two here. What's going to happen, and this rarely, if ever, happens, especially procedurally where we are, where the jury is, eating lunch? They should be done in like 20 minutes and are hoping to go home because they've said there's a mistrial. There's going to be a hearing where the judge is going to hear the arguments for both sides. It appears that defense attorney Reddington has said that there is no need for a mistrial so long as specific issues are resolved. And what the appellate court is going to do, because there are no fact-finding as to the issue that the defense attorney has raised, is going to have their own hearing. They're going to ask questions of whether it be Reddington or an associate of his who filed this motion. And then, as Bernardo Villalona said earlier, most, if not all, prosecutor's office have an appellate division. So the appellate attorneys from that court, understanding that there is a crunch time to this, is going to have a hearing, hear arguments on both sides, and determine whether or not the trial judge handled this issue of flushing out what the problem was for deliberation, flushing out whether or not this juror should remain or not. And if this hearing goes the way that defense attorney Reddington wants, I would imagine that the appellate judge would then tell the trial judge you need to either remove or question that juror to see if they need to be removed. And if they do end up getting removed, we're right back at this again. And this would be the probably craziest of all outcomes I can imagine for this case. But if the appellate judge says, you know what, you don't need to question this person, you don't need to do any of that, we're back here to asking the judge, you have the discretion to continue the deliberation, or the judge says, I don't believe I do, it's a mistrial.
1: Wow. Okay. It's amazing how we're all, even you, are learning as we go here, as this is taking so many unexpected directions. I guess at the end of the day, Brian, this case is setting precedent in so many different areas, right? It really is, I guess, looking forward to other cases surrounding. Let me ask you this. Why do you think it is taking so many different surprising turns? Is it because at the end of the day, what we're talking about, and that is, a mom's mental state and the fact that three beautiful, young, innocent children were killed, and it's dividing jurors. It's dividing a country. It's become so high profile. I mean, the judge is being so careful. The defense attorney is definitely dominating the stage here. And all eyes are watching.
2: Kira, I would say all that and more. This is the perfect storm to make the type of case that we're seeing right now. The subject matter, right? Whether or not there's lack of criminal responsibility and what that's attached to, postpartum psychosis, the death of three children. No one can look at this case and say this is not a tragedy because of whose life was lost and at whose hand. And the fact that there's an omission, at least by the defense, that it was Lindsay Clancy, but there's this carve out of lack of responsibility, I think makes it even trickier. Then you have the court of public opinion. And you can't ignore that, I think, in any way, shape, or form, that the people inside the court, the defense attorney, the prosecutor, the judge, even to some extent probably the jury, understands the pressures that are outside of that courthouse. That, of course, are talking about it, the world talking about it. You talked about some friends in England talking about this. I have my family in Canada. I have family in Jamaica and Grenada who are messaging me and say, hey, we've seen you here. Can I understand a little bit more? Everyone's looking at this. And then the concept of what happens afterwards? What happens when we're not just talking about Andrea Yates the way that we talked about her in the past? Now we're talking about Lindsey Clancy.

0: And what if there's a third, fourth, fifth person? Because let's be honest, healthcare in this country has a lot of pitfalls, has a lot of cracks that people fall through. And so is it possible that we see this again? And if that is the case, how do we handle it? How do we prosecute it? How do we handle a jury that is divided? How do we handle a defense in Massachusetts or in any other state? And the criminal justice system wants to get it right, not just for this case, but for future cases. And so I think that's why we're kind of tiptoeing around making sure we get it right the first time. And that's why the judge is saying, you know what, I'm not going to issue a mistrial, go to the higher court, because that's very rare. We don't see things like this. And that's why I think at best we can say, I think it should go this way. It typically happens this way. This is the way the law should happen. But I think for a lot of us, myself included, this is a case of first.
1: Yeah, it's definitely a first. And Brian, I'm also just being told we are going to take this hearing live. We are going to get connected to it because it is open to the public. So we would like viewers to hold on because you're going to actually see this single justice take on this hearing. It was the public information officer, actually, with the Massachusetts Supreme Judicial Court, Jennifer Donahue, that released the information that this Commonwealth versus Lindsey Clancy hearing was going to begin at 1:30 p.m. Via Zoom. And so I guess, let's see, how far away are we from that, guys? It looks like, okay, any minute now, because it's about 10 minutes past the start time. So it's going to start at any moment. So, Brian, okay, do we have Aaron? Okay, great. Aaron Katursky, it looks like we are going to be able to dip into this hearing live since it's open to the public. We've got the Zoom connection here. So as soon as it starts, we're going to listen in. Even Brian was saying, I don't know if you could hear because I know you're working all your sources and getting all the information and details for us, Aaron. But this is a first for many of us. This is yet again a new direction.
2: Well, it's certainly a new twist for this case and an interesting one to see a defense attorney run to the state's highest court hoping to put a hold on what appears to be the inevitable outcome of a trial here in Plymouth County. Defense attorney Kevin Reddington, as the judge was on the brink of declaring a mistrial, stood up in court and said he wanted time to ask the state's highest court to intervene. He filed an emergency motion that's run 7 pages, and it says that a mistrial is avoidable only if the court does its job. And in the defense's view, he would have the court order the jury at least one more time to continue deliberations to see if they can get to unanimity, despite indicating 3 times they're hopelessly deadlocked. And in just the last few moments, a single justice of the Massachusetts Supreme Judicial Court granted a hearing. It's going to be held over Zoom, and we're waiting for it to start at any moment, where Reddington, perhaps the Plymouth County District Attorney's Office, or perhaps a representative for the judge, will argue about the best course of action and next steps.
1: Got it. Okay. And Olivia, clearly this is a big win for Kevin Reddington, right?
3: It is, Kira. As you just heard Aaron lay out, this was a last-ditch effort for Kevin Reddington, as the judge had already said he was declaring a mistrial, but then backpedaled in order to give him this opportunity to go forward. It's also not going to be thrilling for the prosecution that told the judge they wanted this mistrial to be declared. They said the jury shouldn't go back for a second time or a third time, and that it was appropriate at this point to end the trial, declare a mistrial, and potentially come back again. But I also just want to add, Kira, in reading through this filing a little bit to see exactly what the defense team is leaning on here. They are, of course, leaning on that one juror, right? The one juror we have talked about for the past 2 days now. They are saying that there was clearly evidence of bias. And in this filing, Lindsey Clancy's defense team saying that the judge in this scenario ignored evidence of bias of a possible juror and that it is needed to be for the higher court to step in order to avoid that. And I do want to read one specific quote to you, Kira. It says that the judge in this case has abdicated his responsibility to ensure the integrity of the jury, not just because he's declaring a mistrial, Kira, but they lean on the fact that the judge refused to even talk to this juror to inquire about what was going on. Remember, you know, we've been through a lot here, but remember, early this morning, that's how we started out, with Kevin Reddington saying, let's talk to the juror. The judge ruled right then and there that he did not think that there was sufficient reason to do an individual, what's known as voir dire, with this individual juror. And that is specifically something that Kevin Reddington is going back to in this extraordinary filing, and likely could be something that we hear him bring back up when they go to this hearing just any moment now.
1: So, Claudia, as our jury consultant, what happens to the jury now while we wait for this hearing to start and we're going to dip in and we're all going to watch it together? How long could this hearing go? Where is the jury? How long do they have to stick around?
4: Unclear on how long it will be. It really just depends on how the arguments go and what the judge, you know, is saying, and whether he will rule today or whether he'll take it under advisement. I'm not entirely sure, you know, how he'll come out, he or she will come out. In terms of the jurors are just waiting now. They're no longer deliberating. They're just waiting to hear what happens next. So in terms of whether they're discussing the case or any of that, that's not happening at this moment. They're just kind of on a holding pattern for now. And we won't know what happens with them until after this hearing, when we get more clarity from the Supreme Court as to what happens moving forward. We don't know if the stay will be issued. We don't know if, you know, the Supreme Court won't hear the argument and then it'll go back to the trial court, in which case Judge Sullivan is very likely to just declare a mistrial. So we'll see what happens after this hearing, but hard to say how long it will be and how long before, you know, we have a decision in this case.
1: So this is the last effort to avoid a mistrial then?
4: That's right. This is the last effort to avoid a mistrial. Still, we don't know. We could still get a mistrial today. We will see.
1: Like, we've got the hearing. We're going to dip in now to Commonwealth versus Lindsey Clancy as the justice here, Associate Justice Delilah Wendlatt, is going to open this to the public. Let's listen in.
5: Following what the law states. And because of that, there is not discretion for the court to just let this continue. And that's where I think the issue comes in for the SJC's ability to issue an order either under its general superintendent's powers to preserve the integrity of the petty jury, or of just the mandamus requiring the court to exercise its discretion, which requires at this point an inquiry, or
6: I think I understand your argument. Although it was quick papers, it was good papers. And I understand the distinction that you're making. And at this point, I think I need to make a decision. So I will leave you make that decision. And thank you very much for quickly getting on this call.
4: Thank you.
7: Thank you, everyone. The hearing is concluded.
1: Okay, that was pretty quick, and I am going to reach out to our team. Brian, how much were you able to hear, and are you able to deem anything from just less than 5 minutes we had there? We did see the Associate Justice there, Delilah Wendlatt, and it looked like one of the attorneys. Brian, are you with me?
0: Yes, I'm here, always.
1: Okay. Were you able to listen to? I know we dipped in, I think, just a little late there. What did you catch?
0: Yeah, so I could piece this together because I've got the emergency request here that I'm reading. I took about two notes because it was so quick. But what the prosecution seemed to be doing is cutting off the defense attorney's argument before he even gets to the meat of what they're arguing, and instead zero in on what they were calling the superintendent powers. Superintendent's powers, sorry, of the judge. Those are the judge's discretionary power to either continue to have the jury deliberate, to remove a juror. And in essence, the judge is going to make the decision as to whether or not the trial judge has the power to do what he wanted to do. The defense attorney Reddington, was saying, hey, you have discretion, but here's an issue, here's a problem that you did. And in the papers that they filed, the problem that defense attorney is arguing is that a violation of Lindsey Clancy's Sixth Amendment right to an impartial jury has been violated because the juror has said that they cannot follow the law. The best example I can give you is something that happens all the time, especially in self-defense cases. There are some people in this country who do not believe in self-defense for personal or even religious reasons. They believe turn the other cheek. But our criminal justice system allows for self-defense. So if your personal beliefs does not allow you to follow the law for self-defense, then you know what happens? You're removed as a juror. The same thing is happening here, and I think that what is Reddington is arguing in the motion that he filed. This person is saying that they cannot follow the law. And when a person can't follow the law, regardless of what that is, they must be removed because then they are no longer impartial to the case. And Lindsey Clancy has a Sixth Amendment right to an impartial jury, so they must be removed. But the prosecution is sidestepping a lot of that argument and saying, no, the judge found them proper to stay here. It is their discretion to do so. And under their discretion, they are moving for a mistrial. And the judge says, I understand what you're arguing. I think it's pretty clear. I can make a ruling. What that tells me, prosecutor seems to be in a very good place and is likely going to win this. But I only saw a few seconds of it, just like everyone else did.
1: Well, apparently it was just that quick, Brian. I thought we were, dipping in a little late, but that's how fast it went. And so, Olivia Rubin, how long do you think it'll take Associate Justice Delilah Wendlandt to make a decision here?
3: You know, Kira, I've covered enough trials and court hearings to know to never predict what a judge might do or how long they might take. That's always going to end up being a losing prediction. However, there certainly is the need here to move with speed. You have a jury that is waiting in a courthouse to see what they're going to end up doing. You heard earlier in the discussions in the lower court in the hearing earlier where they were talking about, are we talking about bringing the jury back on a Saturday? Are we talking about bringing them back on a Tuesday? So time is certainly of the essence here. But Kira, I also want to add, just while we're sort of mulling over this court filing and reading through it, I do want to point out another note that Kevin Reddington mentioned in this court filing about his motion to remove this juror, this one lone juror that we've been talking about for 2 days from the jury. And there is an interesting note in here where he has a line that he said the judge is refusing to look at the evidence and says that a jury's bias, a member of the juror is bias, is always personal. And here Kevin Reddington writes out that he says that this removal is particularly important. And I'm looking right at the filing right now. He says the removal is important because this juror's reasoning reflects a bias against those who suffer from debilitating mental illness, which he notes is a protected category under the 5th and 14th Amendments in Massachusetts. And it's notable, Kira, because that doesn't seem to be something that we have heard before. Earlier when they were talking about this lone juror, they said that he was not indicated he had doubt, was not able to follow the law. And, I do think it's something interesting potentially for Brian or one of the legal analysts to chew on where he's now getting this information from to say that it is bias against mental illness. Again, to me, Kira, that doesn't seem to be something that we have heard yet in these public hearings that have been going on in the courthouse behind us, though certainly there have been plenty of sidebars. And that is something that Kevin Reddington has objected to, saying he does want all of this out in the open.
1: So, Brian, to put this all into layman's terms, is Kevin Reddington saying to Judge Sullivan, you're screwing up. You are messing with my client's constitutional rights, and I'm going to hold you, Judge Sullivan, accountable for that?
0: Absolutely. The defense attorney Reddington is going over his head and saying your decision to not properly inquire about this lone juror that has been identified by the foreperson is violating my client's constitutional rights. And as a defense attorney, and Reddington is a defense attorney, he's great, at least from what I've seen in his presentation. We take it very personally when you are violating our client's constitutional rights, regardless of guilt or innocence, because we should all, whether we are criminal defendants or we are victims in a case, have our rights upheld by a defense attorney of Reddington's caliber. And so he's making very pointed language in the way the defense attorneys do of saying your actions are violating my client's rights. And I'm going above your head to an appellate judge who can tell you that you have to do the inquiry that I ask you to do. And if you do this inquiry, then we wouldn't have the issue of a mistrial. Because, and I'll answer Olivia's point to some extent, We haven't seen anything about whether or not this juror is biased one way or another, in large part, and to Reddington's credit, because those notes haven't been read to the public. Those notes haven't been read on the record. So either Reddington is mischaracterizing this, advocating in a way that he's allowed to do, or he is characterizing this based on the sidebars and what he's hearing and what he's seeing, and trying to show not only us, but the appellate court, what's wrong here, that this judge is making an error. And I imagine that his tone will be the same now as it will be probably in the future, regardless of what this outcome is in this case.
1: Okay. I ask everyone to stand by. We are going to take a quick break, reset, and more on the Lindsey Clancy murder case right after this.
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10: 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We've investigated a pastor. We've investigated a ventriloquist.
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30: I'm Steve Osunsami, tracking tariffs at the U.S.-Canadian border. Wherever the story is, we'll take you there. 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
1: Well, it's a last-ditch effort to avoid a mistrial in the case of that Massachusetts mother charged with killing her 3 kids. Good afternoon, everyone. I'm Kira Phillips. We continue our breaking news coverage. The Massachusetts Supreme Judicial Court just held a hearing in response to that emergency application filed by Clancy's defense. Her attorney, Kevin Reddington, pleading to the higher court to step in and have the jury continue deliberating. This comes now after six weeks of testimony, nearly 7 full days of deliberations. And now, regardless of the outcome, one family has been torn apart forever and left to mourn the lives of these 3 beautiful children, 5-year-old Cora, 3-year-old Dawson, and 8-year-old Callan. Let's bring in our chief investigative correspondent, Aaron Kutursi, along with legal analyst Brian Buckmeyer. So, Aaron, where do things stand now? All right, Olivia, I understand Aaron is working some late-breaking information. Thank you so much for being with us as well. Let's just, as we approach the top of the hour, sort of reset and let folks know where we stand at this point.
0: Well, it's a waiting game right now, Kira, after the judge in the Lindsey Clancy trial was set to declare a mistrial after the jury said three times that they were unable to come to a unanimous verdict. But in a last-ditch effort, as you said, Lindsey Clancy's attorney, Kevin Reddington, asking the judge for some time right then and there to appeal that ruling, saying he was declaring a mistrial, the judge agreeing, and him going right above to a higher court, which, as you just said, just held a very brief hearing. It's now in the hands of that higher court judge and what they are going to do here. But really, Kira, this all stems, it's important to note, seemingly from a note that the jury sent in yesterday, which essentially said that there was an issue with one juror who they said was having doubt but was refusing to apply that to the law, which is the standard we know of reasonable doubt. Of course, that means the burden is on the prosecution. They have to prove their case beyond a reasonable doubt. And Lindsey Clancy's defense team really latching on to that. They wanted that juror to be questioned. They wanted more inquiry into that issue, but the judge refusing. Remember, just this morning, we were talking about Kevin Reddington's request to have the judge talk one-on-one with that individual juror to find out what is going on, but the judge refusing. And that really is sort of the basis of this request that her defense team is making to this higher court, saying that the lower court judge is refusing to look at evidence of bias that is on the jury, and that is robbing Lindsey Clancy her right to a fair trial. They say that this one juror has shown evidence of bias. They say that he or she is biased against Lindsey Clancy for having a mental illness. That is all laid out in their court filing here. And again, the big question right now, Kira, is what is this judge going to do? Will they step in, potentially giving Lindsey Clancy's team more time? Will they remove a juror? Or will they do what the prosecutor here in this case wants them to do, which is let that mistrial move forward, the case ends, and possibly the whole thing starts over once again, Kira?
1: Wow. Well, Bernarda, what do you think? Do you think the higher court is likely to respond soon?
2: Well, the higher court is going to respond soon because you have to think we have a deliberating jury that is in limbo right now, as well as the alternates that are in limbo where they're staying in the courthouse waiting for further direction. So we'll need to give them an answer before they are excused for the day and actually excused to determine whether they're excused from the trial or whether they have to return back next week. So this judge is going to reach a decision fairly shortly. I will say this, that when it comes to higher courts reviewing what a lower court has done, especially when it has to deal with jurors, that they give considerable discretion to the trial judge because the trial judge has been sitting and presiding over that trial the entire time. I think from reading the filing by Mr. Reddington, I think it's lacking in the sense of, yes, he is arguing that this juror is biased and that her rights are being violated, but it's not stating exactly where is the bias, where are the facts, where this juror is saying that absolutely not. I have an issue with people that have mental health issues, or I'm not going to reach a decision regardless of what the law is. I don't care what the judge is saying is the instruction. It's lacking all of that. And I think because it's lacking all of that, that is highly unlikely that this higher court is going to order the trial judge to remove that juror. Quite possibly, maybe, I think, if it works in Mr. Reddington's favor, is that there may be a further inquiry of that juror.
1: Further inquiry of that juror. Okay, but it sounds like, Bernarda, that you know, Lindsey Clancy's defense attorney is giving up on the idea that the jurors are going to come to a unanimous decision, right?
2: Yeah, so from reading this 7-page filing, remember earlier this morning that when he asked for an emergency stay, he was objecting to that the judge was not going to ask the jury as to whether they can reach a unanimous decision as to any of the charges, plus dealing with the juror issue. This 7-page filing only deals with the juror issue. There's no mention about the judge's ruling not to ask this jury to see whether they can reach a decision as to any of the charges.
1: Got it. Okay. And Bernarda, apparently Clancy's family has been seen entering the courtroom. So does that mean we could possibly have a decision soon?
2: It's quite possible, because I believe what the court officers are doing is that they keep the courtroom closed unless the judge is going to take the bench and the proceeding is going to take place. The court officers are not allowing people just to stay inside of the courtroom while the judge is not on the bench.
1: So, Bernarda, since I have you and we're waiting to see what's going to happen now, because we think we are getting some movement. We were talking with Brian about this filing and this hearing that we watched, the Commonwealth versus Lindsey Clancy. It happened via Zoom. It happened very quickly. Associate Justice Delilah Wendlandt was the one that heard. I mean, it lasted maybe less than 5 minutes. But basically what Reddington is saying is he's pointing the finger at Judge Sullivan, saying, hey, you've messed up here. This holdout juror has caused a big problem and violated my client's constitutional rights.
2: Absolutely, because the thing is that the defense has to say that, because when you're requesting a higher court to review the findings of a lower court, you're essentially saying that this lower court judge made a mistake, made a huge error that is affecting the fairness and the rights of Lindsey Clancy to have a fair trial. And that's why I want you to intervene and try to correct this wrong. And this wrong can be corrected without actually the granting of a mistrial. That's why we don't want to wait until this mistrial is granted, because by then, if I take the normal appellate process, guess what? The trial is already over. The jurors have already been excused. We're not going to call them back in and say, hey, let's resume the trial that you were sitting on a couple of months ago. It's not going to happen. That's why this emergency appeal was actually granted by this judge to hear it. The judge didn't have to actually grant the hearing of this. She could have just denied it and say, I'm not accepting it.
1: So why do you think she accepted it?
2: She accepted it because there's no other way to try to fix the issue if you were to wait the normal appellate process, where you wait until a trial is over and then ultimately go through the normal filing of an appeal that can take months. Because like I said before, you're not going to call back those original 12 jurors if there's an error and be like, oh, come back. Let's finish deliberating on the case that you heard months ago.
1: Got it. Claudia Colon, I want to bring you in here as our jury consultant and attorney. While all this is going on, jurors have basically been on ice. They don't know what's happening, right? They're not allowed to be updated on all, you know, the exact details of what's taking place. So are they had their lunch break. Are they back in the jury room just waiting?
3: That's right. These 12 jurors and the alternates are all just sort of waiting for now. They're in limbo. They are not being told what is happening outside of the deliberation room. So they're pretty much just waiting to see what the next steps are, waiting for the judge to call them in the courtroom and tell them what to do, what happens next. So they have no idea what's going on. Deliberations are on pause. They are not deliberating anymore. They are just sort of waiting for next steps.
1: All right, Dr. Orrick, let's bring you back into this conversation. Let's talk about just what's at the heart of this case once again. It is, and I have said this over and over again, it's not just divided the jurors as we are watching play out in real time. It's divided the country. It's become a global conversation. But, you know, you've talked about this is a real thing, postpartum psychosis. It happens. You have treated patients with this. At the end of the day, you know, what happens here could not only set a precedent on future cases involving postpartum psychosis, but it's going to probably impact the conversation, funding, the stigma. It doesn't just, you know, it's not just over in the courtroom. It's going to continue in additional cases down the road, and also probably treatment of patients that you deal with every day, the resources that you have, the conversations that you'll be having with women and their families.
4: Absolutely. I mean, we're just learning more information. I did hear the potential bias in a juror around mental health issues, which is really fascinating. Just thinking about the context of this entire trial. Ultimately, because there's so much misunderstanding, lack of research, lack of understanding of postpartum psychosis in particular, I'm not surprised to hear that the jury has had a very difficult time. And we knew that this case was really going to be a battle of the experts. But we saw some of the experts, especially on the prosecution side, that hadn't seen a case of postpartum psychosis since the 80s and 90s, right? Like 30 years ago. You know, these people, it's not something that they see all the time, that they're really kind of understand. And so those facts weren't communicated to the jury appropriately. Dr. Resnick is a true expert in this space. But apart from that, you know, I think it was a generally weak showing of experts who really understand and work with women with postpartum psychosis.
1: So do you think that's what led to this holdout juror was just bad information, bad analysis, witnesses that weren't really good witnesses? Explain to me.
4: I mean, I think it's really difficult. First of all, we didn't have sort of the foremost experts in this field as our experts in the trial, apart from Resnick, who also is aging, right? The concern of like, is he going to be around for another trial if it happens a year, 2-3 years from now? I think it's really concerning. But also, I think it's that there's so much unknown. We do not have a blood test. There is nothing, you know, mental health in general, there's uncertainty. There is a patient's report, and then that clinician's putting those pieces together and coming up with a narrative. But there's no certainty. There's no certainty, like I can test for diabetes and I can say you had diabetes. So I think there's something in that uncertainty that's very hard for a jury, I think, to understand and bring together in this really complex case.
1: Claudia Colon, what do you think about that?
3: I think for sure this is a difficult question for any juror to answer. And I would not be surprised if this holdout juror is struggling, right, because of the evidence that was presented. Not only is it a difficult topic to begin with, right? We're dealing with the murder of three kids by their own mother. And then we're also dealing with a complicated defense that has to do with mental health, which in and of itself is also a very polarizing topic. People aren't aligned on how they perceive mental health. So having to apply these topics that are just so polarizing and so uncomfortable to talk about and deal with to a legal standard is a very difficult task. I mean, just the concept of beyond a reasonable doubt is difficult to understand. What does that mean? What do people think reasonable means, right? So it could definitely be the source of this holdout jurors not wanting to let go of their belief of where they land on this case. Absolutely. You know, we won't know, but we do have some hints that it is having to do with this whole beyond a reasonable doubt. And what's interesting is that in this case, under Massachusetts law, the government has to prove that at the time of the murders, the defendant was not experiencing a mental defect. That is a high bar, especially when you consider the evidence that these jurors have seen so far. I mean, they asked for it themselves. They asked for the bag of medication that was in the room where the suicide attempt happened that were prescribed to the defendant. So it isn't an easy answer by any means, even outside of a trial. It's difficult to wrap their minds around the issue of mental health and having to do with the capacity to be able to have the requisite intent to be able to carry out such a heinous crime. So I would not be surprised that that is precisely what this holdout juror is struggling with.
1: Interesting. So Sarah, let me bring you back in that discussion, because that was that was a moment in court that definitely grabbed everybody's attention when Kevin Reddington held up that big poster board with all the different types of medication that either Lindsey Clancy had tried or been taking or had been mixing or had started and stopped. How do you think that might have led, I don't know, to more confusion for this holdout juror, maybe? I mean, they did.
4: I think it's
1: I
4: think
1: what's pill hard bottles is again. Remember, they even came back and said we want to see some of those pill bottles again, and also the knife.
4: Right. I just think that there's so much that's subjective here, even in the diagnosis that we saw from her own clinicians, even from the expert witnesses. Again, this speaks to the misunderstandings, that clinicians sometimes aren't so clued into this particular diagnosis. But I can understand the struggle, the misunderstanding, the people have different ideas. Again, ultimately, this is subjective. And I think that's really hard to apply as a jury where they're supposed to be just on facts, right? And I think the subjectiveness of mental health is going to throw a wrench in this.
1: Mm. So, Bernarda, should the prosecution just try and cut a deal now?
2: So that's a difficult question. When it comes to the prosecutor evaluating a case to determine whether they should move forward with charges, here in this case, it was quite clear that the prosecutor had in their possession that Lindsay Clancy was suffering from mental disease, mental defect, in the sense that she was suffering from postpartum depression and that she was suffering from bipolar. Now, normally in prosecutor's office, you can concede and consent even before moving forward with the charges or with the trial that this person be committed to a psychiatric facility. So, for example, if the defense came to the prosecutor and said, look, I've had my experts evaluate Lindsay Clancy and they determined that she was suffering from postpartum psychosis, so there's no way that she could have conformed her conduct to the requirement of the law, then the prosecutor's office would have hired their own experts and had the experts examine Lindsay Clancy. And if they agreed with the findings of the defense, then both sides would have consented to just have her committed into a psychiatric facility as opposed to have her stand trial and seek her to instead be placed in jail after a conviction. So the decisions like that happen before a trial. Here it's very clear that the prosecutor has dug their foot in the sand and said, look, we do not believe that once she heard a voice that told her to kill her kids, and because of that, that is an issue of fact that we are not consenting or conceding to a psychiatric for her to be placed in a psychiatric facility. Instead, because it's an issue of fact, that let a jury decide, because that's what jurors are there for, to decide what are the facts in a case.
1: Do you think the Supreme Court, Bernarda, could send this back to the lower court?
2: At this moment, no, I don't think so. I don't think so. If there, you know, what's interesting about all of this, how things have played out, it's not normal. If the prosecutor, if the shoes were reversed and the prosecutor was the one moving for further inquiry into the juror, for an alternate juror to be placed in lieu of that one juror, if there were a conviction, the defense will have strong grounds for an appeal and a reversal of the case, because it seems that you're putting your hand, your finger on the scales of justice and coercing and trying to force a jury to reach a verdict when it's clear that they have already said on multiple occasions that they cannot reach a verdict. And you're trying to change the position of that one person.
1: Bernarda, thank you. Olivia, do we have any new news, any updates? I mean, we're basically waiting to see if the Massachusetts Supreme Judicial Court has or is any closer to coming to a decision here. Justice Delilah Wenlatt said she understood the distinction the defense was making and would issue a decision. But as you have pointed out, you never set a timeline. You never know how short or how long it will take a judge to make a decision.
0: Betting against a judge is always a losing battle, Kira. I can say that we've heard from our team inside that there is some commotion up there. It does seem that they are letting people back inside of the room. So potentially there could be something coming soon. That doesn't necessarily mean that there has been a ruling from the higher judge here. It could be an update with the lower court judge where they're talking about the process moving forward. Maybe they want to give the jury an update and say, hey, you know, we're working through a legal issue, sit tight. It could be any a number of things, but certainly there is some commotion up there, so an update could be coming now.
1: The court.
5: The request for relief was denied and the temporary stay is lifted.
6: And so it would be my intention at this time to call the jurors back in. And as I indicated to you before, too.
1: Back in the courtroom, let's listen in and see if indeed we know the fate of Lindsey Clancy.
7: At risk of incurring the wrath of the court, I'd like to raise an additional issue just for purposes of the federal law, because this, I believe, constitutes a violation of the United States Constitution and a federal issue. In our circuit, which is the First Circuit, when a jury reports through a foreperson that in mid-deliberation that a juror refuses to follow the law, the issue is handled under Federal Rules of Criminal Procedure 23B, but the law itself that we're dealing with clearly indicates that a judge has the authority to excuse a deliberating juror for, quote, good cause, end quote, and allow the remaining 11 jurors to return a valid verdict and or with the substitution of one of the jurors that have been waiting, obviously, as alternates. While the First Circuit acknowledges that a juror's refusal to follow the law or instructions constitutes good cause for dismissal, it does impose procedural issues as to how the court would navigate, and which would require a hearing. The core standard is United States versus Sepulveda, Sepulveda, First Circuit, 1993. And in that case, Your Honor, which is significant precedent, the First Circuit addressed the underlying concept of nullification and where a juror refuses to follow the court's instructions. And in the Sepulveda case, the court held that while jurors possess a raw power to acquit for any reason, they have a significant duty, and their duty requires them to apply the law as given to them by the court. If a juror abdicates this duty, it triggers the court's authority to intervene, and the court would then have a procedure where you would inquire, just like a hearing, like we were suggesting that the court should have a hearing. So I would suggest, Your Honor, that clearly under First Circuit law, federal law, as well as the argument to the court, Massachusetts law, that we have a juror who has, according to the foreperson, is the only person who is basically holding out, so to speak. And unfortunately, they're not holding out based on a good faith issue with the facts or with the law, but they're holding out as a result that even though they have agreed and expressed doubt, they are refusing to apply the law as you've given it. So I would ask again that you conduct a hearing and understand that you're probably going to deny that.
6: For reasons, as I stated earlier this morning, that request will be denied. All right. So we ready to bring the jury in?
1: No, don't.

0: This court's now in session. Please be seated.
1: Your Honor, for the purpose of the record, we return present for the court 12 deliberating jurors and 6 alternates in the matter of Commonwealth versus Lindsay Clancy. All other parties are present.
2: All right. Thank you, Madam Clerk.
1: Welcome.
2: All right, members of the jury, at this point, I'm going to declare that the jury is deadlocked, and I'm going to declare a mistrial. All right. I just wanted to make a comment. I'm kind of a history buff. And during World War II, Winston Churchill was the prime minister for England, when England pretty much stood against Nazi Germany alone. And so Churchill oftentimes had to talk to the citizens and say, let us brace for our duties. And I always liked that phrase. And I thought of that phrase when all of you were agreeing to be on this jury. That you agreed to brace for that duty. And each one of you knew how long the case was going to go. You knew how difficult the case was going to be to listen to facts-wise. But still, you braced for that duty. And I just kind of wanted to also let you know, I watched every day after day, week after week, all of you performing that duty that you braced for. And I just kind of wanted to let you know, I understood how hard everybody worked in this case. I understood that you all gave everything you could, and probably more than you thought you could. And so on behalf of myself, I just want to thank you so much that you should be proud for what you did. You braced for that duty. You performed that duty. And I just kind of wanted to thank you on behalf of myself and behalf of the Commonwealth of Massachusetts. Thank you so much. The only thing I am going to ask one more thing is that what I'd like to do is be able to come back and thank you personally. I'm going to have to talk to the counsel for just a couple of minutes. So if you could stay just for a couple of minutes, not to go over the deliberations or anything like that, but just to thank you personally, again, for just an incredible commitment and dedication that each and every one of you showed here. So I just want to thank you so much. And with that, you're discharged. Thank you.
0: Court, all right. Court, this way, please.
3: Quoting Winston Churchill and looking at the jury, Judge William Sullivan saying he has declared a mistrial after that justice within the Massachusetts Supreme Judicial Court declined to impose an emergency stay. There you have it. After 7 days of deliberations, more than 40 hours of jurors discussing and debating. Let's listen once again to Judge
2: I just kind of wanted
3: Sullivan.
2: To echo again. I wanted to compliment all three counsel. A trial like this, so hard, so difficult. And so I just kind of wanted to thank the three of you for your efforts in regards to this. And so with that, if you talked, I think we should probably pick a status date and a trial assignment date. So
4: I know I would like to argue a 25B2, and that has to be done within 5 days. So, I mean, I would like, if possible, to have this on for a hearing on a motion for required finding reconsideration 25B2 on Tuesday. And my request, assuming that you deny that motion, would be that we impanel the following Monday.
2: Oh. That would require, I'm going to have to check my schedule. And also,
4: plus, yeah.
2: So what I'm going to suggest, I understand that's the request. And my thinking is to try it sooner rather than later, but I'm not sure that sooner. It's a situation. I also have to check the trial court schedule, counsel schedule, witnesses schedule. But my thought would be to try this, you know, if we could do it maybe sometime later in the fall. Why don't we pick a date maybe a couple of weeks down the road so everybody could get their calendars together and kind of see where we go. All right.
4: What about the 25B2, the motion for required finding reconsideration within 5 days?
2: But you can file it. Do we have to have a hearing within the 5 days?
4: I'd like to, but I mean,
2: I know you'd like to, but I, you know, maybe we could do it later in the week. Maybe not Tuesday.
4: Okay.
2: Maybe Thursday or so.
5: Sure. Governor, I'm going to be out of the state
2: All
5: until the 22nd.
2: All right. Well, as long as it's filed, do you want to pick? We could do is pick that status date, trial assignment date, and actually then do the argument for the 25. Rule 25.
4: Okay.
3: After 7 days of deliberations, hours and hours of debate, Judge William Sullivan declares a mistrial in the Lindsey Clancy case after jurors cannot reach a verdict. Let's get straight to our chief investigative correspondent, Aaron Katursky. Aaron, the judge there saying this was so hard, this was so difficult, clearly not just for him, but for all of us with the twists and the turns and the last minute decisions and the defense attorney, Kevin Reddington, there time after time wanting to file additional motions. It looks like now it will be a mistrial. And Kevin Reddington now saying he wants it to happen quickly.
6: There was a tense hush in the courtroom as the jury filed in. Judge William Sullivan intended to declare a mistrial. Defense attorney Kevin Reddington asked him again to inquire of a holdout juror who he blamed for days of deadlock. The judge declined. The jury came in. The judge said he was going to declare a mistrial. One juror put her head in her hands, appearing upset. Other jurors looked frustrated. Some simply looked defeated. They worked over 7 days, about 40 hours, to reach a unanimous verdict and couldn't, it appears, because of a lone holdout juror who was determined to see Lindsey Clancy convicted of what we're not sure. First degree, second degree murder, manslaughter. The judge did not say, and neither did the note from the foreperson indicating the juror was a holdout. Kevin Reddington is going to be filing a motion to reconsider, and they are picking a date right now, Kira, to perhaps put Lindsey Clancy on trial again. She is not going free. She is returning to a mental health facility to continue to receive treatment for her postpartum illnesses. The judge is preparing for the possibility of a new trial. That will be up to Plymouth County District Attorney Timothy Cruz. But after 7 days of deliberation and three straight days of deadlock, the judge has declared a mistrial.
3: Aaron, thank you. Let's get right to our ABC News legal analyst, Brian Buckmeyer. Brian, are you surprised if we finally have a decision? It's a mistrial.
7: I'm surprised at how we got here. I am not surprised at the result. I don't think anyone could have predicted that we would be running from one court to the next, getting a hearing in between, a mistrial. No one, I think, could have foreseen this, regardless of what experience you have in the criminal justice system or in analyzing these cases. But I think the mistrial, and I think we talked about this days ago, Kira, was always the most likely response here, always the most likely verdict here, from what we saw of the notes that were given to the court by the jury. And then just also looking at the macro verse of this all, looking at the court of public opinion, which I imagine is very much what happened inside that deliberation room. When Aaron Katursky and his team, who has been phenomenal at this, are giving us insight as to how jurors are responding, one person having their hand in their heads, people looking defeated, that tells me that it was almost like a fight, a verbal fight in that courtroom where people feel exhausted. I could tell you, as someone who argues for a living, arguing is tiring over a long period of time. And so I can only feel for these jurors, feel for the family members of the victims, and of course, Lindsey Clancy, everyone involved, to have to think that they're going to have to do this again and try to find a jury who can find a resolution to this case.
3: Chief Legal Analyst Dan Abrams also on the phone with us now. Brian, thank you. So where do we go from here, Dan?
8: Well, first of all, let's make something clear. When it comes to this ruling from the Supreme Court, this is not remotely surprising, right? I don't want people to be under the mistaken impression that somehow it's like a normal thing and the Supreme Court could have stepped in. It would have been radical if the Supreme Court had stepped in and said, you can't declare a mistrial, even though you're the judge who's been watching the entire trial. You're the judge who's heard all the evidence. You're the judge who's heard all the legal arguments. It would have been astounding if the Supreme Court had stepped in at this point. So here we are with a mistrial. And there is this presumption that there's going to be another trial. But you would certainly hope, particularly with an 11-1 jury, and if this was 11-1 for not guilty by reason of insanity, then you would hope that prosecutors here would be willing to make some sort of deal where they would take the most significant criminal charges off the table and try to work something out here. Because the not just the cost, but the practical implications of having another trial with all these witnesses, where we very well may end up in the same place, if not with an all-out acquittal, right? I don't think that the prosecutors here could fundamentally try the case differently in a way that it would come out entirely differently, right? Meaning sometimes you'll see a case and prosecutors will have made some big mistakes and they can say, you know what, in the next trial, we're going to do this entirely differently. I don't think you have that here. Sure, there were things they could have done differently, but when it comes to sort of the basics, you're going to have a similar-ish trial to the one we just had. So you would hope that prosecutors, if it was 11-1 for not guilty, would be willing to offer something here that they wouldn't have been willing to offer before the trial started.
3: Dan, thank you. After weeks of testimony, days of deliberation, Judge William Sullivan thanking members of the jury, giving a speech about Winston Churchill to the jurors, thanking them for their service, declaring a mistrial. Aaron Katursky, the next hearing set for September 29th, 9 a.m.
6: That will determine next steps in the case and whether Lindsey Clancy is going to be retried, and if so, on what charge. Clancy had no discernible reaction when the judge formally declared a mistrial. Defense attorney Kevin Reddington began shaking hands with members of her family. Ordinarily, a mistrial may be considered a win for the defense, but Reddington believed he was on the cusp of the verdict that he wanted.

0: pages of psychological and pharmaceutical records in an emotional, gut-wrenching, complicated, and terribly sad case that put a spotlight on postpartum mental health. Lindsay Clancy is still not free. The mistrial declared she is going back to the hospital to continue treatment, Kira.
1: Our Aaron Katursky outside the courtroom. And our coverage continues on ABC News Live and ABCnews.com. 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We have a complete wrap-up on world news tonight. So join us at 9 p.m. for a special edition of 2020 as well, the trial of Lindsay Clancy. That's right here on ABC, 9 p.m. I'm Kira Phillips here in Washington, D.C. I'll see you back on ABC News Live.
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13: I met Joel. 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
10: He finds out you're Russ Holiday and murders you.
11: I think Chad Powers just died.
12: A mother on trial for murder and a jury unable to answer the question, was it premeditated or mental illness? The judge in the Lindsey Clancy trial formally declaring a mistrial after the jury reported or could not reach a unanimous verdict in the case of the Massachusetts mother accused of killing her three young children. Clancy's defense attorney taking one last effort to get an acquittal by filing an emergency stay and asking to bring the case before the Massachusetts Supreme Judicial Court. But after back and forth and even a hearing from the higher court, Judge William Sullivan formally declared a mistrial in the case. Take a listen.
13: All right, members of the jury, at this point, I'm going to declare that the jury is deadlocked, and I'm going to declare a mistrial. Each one of you knew how long the case was going to go. You knew how difficult the case was going to be to listen to facts-wise. But still, you braced for that duty. And I just kind of wanted to also let you know, I watched every day, day after day, week after week, all of you performing that duty that you braced for. And I just kind of wanted to let you know, I understood how hard everybody worked in this case. I understood that you all gave everything you could, and probably more than you thought you could.
12: Well, the judge's decision bringing this emotional trial to a dramatic standstill, but it does not end the case. Now, the big questions, what happens next, and how soon could prosecutors try Clancy again? Regardless, one family has been torn apart forever and left to mourn the lives of these beautiful children, 5-year-old Cora, 3-year-old Dawson, and 8-month-old Callan. Let's bring in our chief investigative correspondent, Eric Kantursky, along with our legal contributor, Bernarda Villalona, also our legal analyst and attorney, Brian Buckmeyer. Okay, Aaron, let's just break it all down. I know there were so many moving parts today, so many twists and turns, but at the end of the day, a mistrial.
14: A mistrial after 5 weeks of testimony, 7 days of deliberations, nearly 40 hours. Jurors were in that room, and for days they've signaled they were deadlocked. The day began with a note from the jury saying with a heavy heart they were unable to come to a unanimous verdict, and the judge wanted to immediately declare a mistrial. But Lindsey Clancy's defense attorney, Kevin Reddington, held up his hand and asked the judge to consider allowing the jury to continue its deliberations. When the judge said no, he then went to the highest court in the state to try and get a single justice to intervene. There was a brief oral argument. We all saw it on Zoom, and a 7-page filing by the defense. The Supreme Judicial Court declined to intervene. Judge Sullivan then formally declared the mistrial. Lindsey Clancy had no discernible reaction on her face. One of the jurors looked upset, put her head in her hands, and was handed a tissue. Other jurors looked frustrated. Some looked outright defeated after lengthy, difficult deliberations and an emotional case, Kira.
12: So much so. Bernarda, were you surprised here? And why wasn't the defense's emergency motion successful, you think?
2: I wasn't surprised that this case resulted in a mistrial. I think from the very beginning, we all saw it coming. When you think about this, when you think about it, how many people have you spoken to who has reached out to you? And everyone is on the fence, either on one side or the other side. So just imagine trying to get 12 jurors to all agree unanimously. I'm surprised, to be honest, that they even were able to agree at least 11-1. So in terms of whether I'm surprised whether the judge denied the motion, I'm not surprised either. Because when a higher court is stepping in and they decide they want to step in to review a lower court's decision, especially one involving the jury, they give that judge considerable discretion and deference in terms of what happened inside of that courtroom. And also, when we look at the papers weren't as specific in terms of what exactly is the bias, what exactly makes this juror no longer able to sit as a jury, what kind of misconduct actually existed as opposed to we're presupposing what that juror may be having any biases or so. So because I don't think it wasn't as clear as possible, and because the judge had already questioned the jurors as to whether they can follow the judge's instructions, that's how we ended up with this ruling.
12: Brian, what comes next?
3: What comes next is September 29th. There's going to be what's called a status hearing, and that's when we'll probably see a number of the motions that defense attorney Reddington highlighted he wants to file, motion to reconsider. And a lot of these fall under the, if you don't raise the issue, you can't raise it on appeal. If Reddington doesn't make these arguments, doesn't run to the Supreme Court for an injunction, doesn't say that the judge should have allowed for a greater inquiry into the juror, then he can't raise those on appeal. And that's what he wants. He probably doesn't want to do this trial again if he doesn't have to. But if he is compelled to do this trial, the next question becomes, how is the prosecution going to present this? Or as Dan Abrams said earlier, are they going to craft a way that they can have some sort of plea between the parties? Now, I agree with Dan that that would probably be the smarter route to go for both the prosecution and maybe the defense, depending on what the plea could be. But my experience with prosecutors, that's not how they operate. Prosecutors came to this case expecting a conviction and murder in the first degree. I don't see them walking away from this, even though Reddington is painting this as 11-1. He was probably winning. I imagine the prosecutors believe that 11-1 is not in his favor. And I imagine that the prosecutors are going to want to again charge Lindsey Clancy with murder in the first degree, alter their arguments slightly in a way that they believe they can come out victorious in a second trial.
12: So, Aaron, what do you think? Did prosecutors try Clancy again? I mean, you've been there talking to the defense, the prosecution. What's your sense?
14: There is a view in this community, Kira, by some who have come to court to express it, that Lindsey Clancy, no matter how sick she may have been, needs to be held accountable for the deaths of her three children. And when Timothy Cruz charged her with first-degree murder, that assured that this case would be heard by a jury, and it assured that she was not going able, would not be able to plead it down to a lesser charge at this stage. Might that calculation change now that the jury has seemingly come back 11-1 and a mistrial has been declared? We'll wait to try and ask the district attorney. There would be an element that does favor the prosecution, though. All the surprises that Reddington had in store on cross-examination, they can now anticipate.
12: Aaron, stay with me. It looks like the prosecution's holding a press conference. Let's listen in.
15: We had stayed with that case for 6.5 days, and that truly is people who understand the word of service as to what they did for our community, and I am grateful for that, as we all should be. But in the end, I understand that
16: this has been an emotional trial for everyone.
15: It's emotional.
16: It's emotional.
15: The Duxbury community.
16: Duxbury community.
15: It's even emotional for you members of the media.
16: Of the media.
15: But in the end,
16: I bring it all back
15: to the child victims in this case.
16: Cora,
15: Dawson, and Callan. This was and has always been about getting justice for those three little babies. We're here at this courthouse today because those children are not. One of our many roles as prosecutors is seeking justice and giving voice to those who are tragically taken from us. And one of our parts in this proceeding is to speak for the victims who are no longer here. And that is one of our most important functions. Our priority has always been to fight for Cora, for Dawson, and for Callan. The noise in this case may be louder than it is for other prosecutions in our county, but we have treated it the same as any other case. Children were murdered, and it's our job to seek justice. I appreciate the fact that there are strong feelings and opinions tied to this case. However, our job is to set aside our feelings and focus solely on the facts. The facts are Lindsay Clancy killed her three children, and the evidence suggested to us that she was in control of her actions when she committed those homicides. Our court system is built to weigh our views with those of defense counsel and bear out whether a defendant is guilty or not guilty. We did our part, and I'm proud of the part of the work that we did in this prosecution. Because this case is not about a healthcare system or about how women are treated in it or what diagnoses there are in the DSM or what there are not. Those are all important issues. They stir up emotion, and sometimes they stir up anger. This case, however, was about Lindsay Clancy and what she did on January 24th, 2023, and the cruel and calculated killing of three innocents. I understand that postpartum depression has impacted the lives of countless women and their families, and I sympathize with their struggles. The investigation into these heinous killings, however, did not establish that they were caused by such depression, and based upon that assessment, it was determined that the charges of first-degree murder were warranted and appropriate in these circumstances. Notwithstanding the undeniably important and delicate issues raised in this case, we proceed accordingly and consistent with the evidence and the law. I have led the Plymouth DA's office for a long time now, and I have never been swayed to act a certain way or make certain decisions based upon public sentiment. In this job, it is the facts ultimately decide how you act, not the opinions of observers several steps removed from our court proceedings. I would like to thank our prosecutors, Jen Sprague and Shannon Buckingham, who are both mothers themselves and went home to their families after each long day in court. They embraced the most difficult trial assignment with utmost professionalism and always with the thoughts of Cora, Dawson, and little Callan on their minds. I'm proud of the work of our victim witness advocates who worked long and hard, Karen and Kelsey, and they lived and breathed with this case from the very beginning. Unfortunately, the way they were vilified and portrayed on social media is disgusting to me. Threats to them and their families, their addresses being posted. It's unfortunate that in today's society, potentially people placed at risk who are merely doing their jobs as prosecutors, professional women, for the Commonwealth. And once again, I am proud of their professionalism under these very stressful and difficult times. I commend the Massachusetts State Police and the Duxbury Police and Fire. From the moment of that 911 call, they performed a thorough and complete investigation, and this was probably one of the most difficult crime scenes any of them has been to. And yet they did their jobs with professionalism and integrity. This is a case about three children who died a violent and horrific death at the hands of the person who shoved them the most. This isn't rumor or speculation. This isn't guesswork. You know, speaking generally, we live in a great country. And we have the best criminal justice system in the world, if you ask me. And that's what you saw today. You saw it over the course of the last few weeks. Prosecutors and defense, dealing in court, and ultimately having individuals make their determinations, jurors making their determinations. And the defendants that are charged with crimes in our country have an awful lot of rights. And you know what? They should. They should have the rights as set forth in our United States Constitution, and here in Massachusetts, our Mass Declaration of Rights. They should have those. But also speaking in the world that we live today, and all too often, criminals are being treated as victims, and the real victims are invisible. It is our job to make sure that the victims are not invisible, to make sure that they are not forgotten, and to make sure that we stand for them in the way that we seek justice. And that's what I think we've done in this case. As I said, this day of this trial has been really emotional for everybody. I am a father and a grandfather, and I cannot imagine the hell this entire family has lived through. I remind myself that this is and has been and always will be about getting justice and making sure that we do not forget Cora, Dawson, a little Cal. Now, having said that, I'll answer questions to the extent that I can. One at a time, please.
17: You couldn't convince 11 jurors in this case. Do you think a new jury would make a difference?
18: It's your decision whether there'll be another trial. You get to make that decision. Why aren't you saying right now that you will retry Lindsey Clancy?
19: You only cared when the kids were dead. Why don't you care about the mother?
20: Amen.
19: You know, can't
18: you make that decision right now?
21: Vote out, please.
15: Listen, I told you my decision on that already. I'll be making that decision shortly.
22: You're prosecutors who have gone through this for weeks, been working on this case, I assume, for 3.5 years. Do either of you want to say anything about the experience of trying this case, especially with families at home?
15: I think that we're going to just stand as, and I'll just speak for them at this point. Like you said, it has been a long and difficult few weeks.
23: DA Cruz,
24: this is my question for you. So if this goes to a potential retrial, what do you expect to do?
15: I can't hear you.
24: Sorry, if this goes to a retrial, potentially, what do you expect to do in terms of finding an impartial jury given the current media coverage and social media?
15: You know, we'll do what we always do. You know, we will go through the court system and we will do what we have as to peremptory.
25: Quiet.
15: You know, I'm not going to stand out here and listen to this.
26: DA Cruz, you had 11 jurors that didn't necessarily believe your case. What do you say to those people who felt that the whole prosecution was insensitive?
15: Was what?
26: Insensitive.
15: Insensitive.
27: Insensitive.
15: Insensitive is killing three children. Insensitive is ignoring those facts. We have an obligation to stand up for those people and seek justice and make sure the defendant gets justice and make sure they get justice. So if people can't understand that, I don't know how I can answer that question.
24: Do you feel like you might have to move courthouses?
28: Murder again.
15: Move courthouses?
24: Yeah.
15: I don't know, I guess is a short answer. I think this is pretty far and renowned, so I'm not sure where we could go.
17: Yeah, if you couldn't prove the case to these 11 jurors, what would a new jury, how could that make the difference?
15: I'm sorry.
17: If you couldn't prove the case to these 11 jurors who apparently did not believe that you proved the case,
15: well,
17: how can you prove it to others?
15: We don't know what they believed and what they didn't believe. Our job is to assess the facts and apply them to the law and make sure that we can come up with what we can do, go forward in a good faith fashion. And I think that we owe that to the people in our county and our community.
24: Thank you, everyone. Thank you.
15: Thanks, everybody.
26: I can't
15: hear you.
24: There's been a lot of online speculation about the thoroughness of the Massachusetts State Police investigation. Do you have any comment on that, on any of those rumors? Are you here to set anything straight?
15: I said that they've done a good investigation, and I don't go online and read those stories.
29: My question is just, do you dispute the characterization by the defense that there was one holdout for, that was not considering not guilty? Do you dispute that?
15: I'm not here to dispute anything with the defense. I'm not here to talk about the defense. I'm here to talk about what's important in this case and what should be important to all of us, and that's those three kids. Thanks very much. Appreciate it.
12: All right, that's Plymouth, Massachusetts DA Timothy Cruz there, coming to the mics, saying that still their number one job is to seek justice for little Cora, Dawson, and Callan. Seek justice for those babies and continue to fight for them and speak for those three little victims, saying that first-degree murder is still warranted here, that the murders of those three children were cruel and calculated, that they were not caused by postpartum psychosis. The DA not backing down still would not say if they've made a decision to retry the Clancy case, but says he will know shortly. But there, flanked by his assistant district attorneys, Jennifer Sprague, also Shannon Buckingham, he looked directly at that crowd, saying he will continue to do what's best for those three little children who no longer walk this earth. It's been almost 2 months of testimony, 1 week of deliberations, and then, of course, the family that we've been telling you about every day that's been torn apart. That mother, faced with the charges of killing those three kids, the judge in the Lindsey Clancy trial formally declaring a mistrial now after the jury reported it just couldn't reach a unanimous verdict. And it all came after Clancy's defense attorney filed that emergency stay requesting that the higher court step in and order the jury to keep deliberating. Well, prosecutors reacted, as you saw just there outside court after the judge had handed down this decision. Here's the beginning of what D.A. Cruz had to say.
15: In the end, I understand that this has been an emotional trial for everybody. It's emotional for the Duxbury community. It's even emotional for you members of the media. But in the end, I bring it all back to the child victims in this case, Cora, Dawson, and Callan. This was and has always been about getting justice for those three little babies.
12: Well, the judge's decision bringing this emotional trial to quite a dramatic standstill, but it doesn't end the case. There are still a number of questions. What happens next? And how soon could prosecutors try Clancy again? You heard the DA. He said he'll make a decision soon, but he wasn't giving us a decision at that moment. Chief Investigative Correspondent Aaron Katursky joins me now with our legal contributor, Bernarda Villalona, and also Shauna Lloyd. All right, Aaron, so I guess... how soon is soon? The DA not coming forward and saying exactly what they're going to do. So now we're sort of in a wait and see to see if indeed he will try Clancy once again.
14: We'll likely find out on September 29th, the next date that Judge William Sullivan said, if not before that. But you got a sense from the district attorney that although he wouldn't tip his hand, he certainly defended his actions in the wake of withering criticism, especially online, for how the case was handled, how the police investigation was done, how his prosecutors comported themselves in court. But he defended Shannon Buckingham and Jennifer Sprague, called it disgusting the way they've been treated, especially online, noting that they are mothers themselves going home to their families each night after court. They did deliver a gut-wrenching presentation at one point, holding up the little pajamas that the children wore before they were killed, holding up the elastic bands that were used to strangle them. And the DA said that he had sympathy for the suffering of Lindsey Clancy, but he said his North Star were the three children and seeking justice for them. And that's what's going to decide a future decision about putting Clancy on trial again after a mistrial was declared a short time ago.
12: And Bernarda, I mean, those were some strong words coming from the DA. I mean, does the fact that this jury was deadlocked give the defense any advantage heading into a potential second trial now?
2: So what's going to be important, I think, for both sides is to try to speak to this deliberating jury and try to get some insight as to what worked, what didn't work, where their positions were during the entire deliberations, what affected them, what testimony, because that insight will help both sides in terms of going into a new jury. Absolutely, in terms of knowing that this jury was 11-1. And again, we don't actually know for sure what the verdict would have been, what the tie or holdup was, but that will give the defense at least some talking points in terms of speaking to the prosecutor to try to get an offer where she would be admitted to a psychiatric facility as opposed to an offer having to deal with prison time.
12: So, Shauna, what do you think is going to happen here? You know, prosecutors clearly, weighing everything before them now, thinking about just what happened, all the twists and turns, all the unexpected changes, the challenges from the defense attorney, Kevin Reddington. I mean, going through all of this again, it's complicated.
0: Absolutely. And they're going to really have to weigh that. And what we have to remember is that the DA ultimately holds the decision-making tools. One, do they retry it? And do they change the charges? Do they go for the lesser included? They have those charging decisions and they can still change that. And I think that's really why he's reserving judgment. He needs to assess the case. As Bernarda mentioned, he needs to speak with the jury. They need to really shore up and figure out exactly what the best way to secure a conviction would be for them before they move forward. And let's let's not forget, we know that Reddington has already articulated that he's going to raise that 25B1 motion, which is basically a directed verdict. He wants the judge to say that the prosecution does not have enough evidence for a reasonable trier of fact to find her guilty. And so they have to get through that as well. So I'm not surprised that he's put off the decision so they can take all of these things in consideration before deciding if they're going to retry this case.
12: So, Aaron, just a moment of reflection. You've been covering this from the very beginning. We thought we were going to pretty much have a clear-cut answer today, but there were so many moments that came unexpectedly, and we were trying to figure out what was happening in real time. And even you and Brian Buckmeyer, Bernarda Villalona, all of our experts saying there were things happening that they've never even witnessed before. So as you sort of, you know, for a moment, step back, take a deep breath and think of everything that happened today. As we look forward, what are you thinking about? What kind of answers do you want? What questions are you asking when it comes to the next move here?
14: At this particular second, Kira, I'm noting that under police escort, the family of Lindsay Clancy just drove away from the court. Her parents were steadfast presence in the second row there every day. Her mother notably testified for the defense to talk about what a good mom she was and how she was struggling and about the depths of those struggles. In the end, Kira, the outcome here was never going to be good or particularly satisfying in a case this emotional and this sad. And the justice system may not be the forum to judge a mother's postpartum mental health. And in the end, a mistrial may have been the only potential outcome, because who can be asked to climb inside a sick woman's mind and decide whether she should be held criminally responsible for killing her children? She is now left to her own personal hell, paralyzed from the waist down, divorced, lost her husband, her children are dead. She is going back to a hospital to get treatment for her mental health. And whether she is tried again or not, and on what charge, there's still not necessarily going to be a satisfactory outcome, no matter what happens on September 29th, when the judge will reconvene the parties and understand next steps.
12: All right. And I'm told that Kevin Reddington is making his way out to the mic there. Aaron, I know you'll want to listen in and maybe try and get a word with him as well. So while we await that press conference, and we will take that live as soon as it happens, Shauna, Bernarda, I still have both of you with me. I thought it was interesting, Bernarda, how the DA, Timothy Cruz, made the point that his two assistant DAs were moms, and that every day when they were challenged about being insensitive, that he brought up, I had two moms by my side coming in every day and listening to the details of this case and you know, pushing for justice for these three little babies that were killed. I thought that was interesting. For the first time, he was humanizing his attorneys in a way that we had not heard up to this point.
2: Absolutely, because you got to think that also when you're a prosecutor and you're inside of that courtroom trying a case, you're not supposed to personalize or bring in any information having to deal with you, with your background, right? So the jury only hears what the evidence is inside of that courtroom. At least that's the position that these prosecutors use. They didn't assert anything about themselves or made themselves witnesses in the sense of when they were arguing to this jury. So as a former prosecutor, you really appreciate when your boss is actually giving you your kudos and also protecting you and saying these good things about you in the press, because literally these prosecutors, if you do go online, there have been some very harsh things that have been said about them. And then for this district attorney to actually vouch for them and say they are also moms. So they can relate in the sense of what's been going on inside of this trial and just in general when they've been trying this case and thinking about what they also went through. But I also have to add this in terms of what District Attorney Cruz said, that the job of the prosecutor is to pursue justice without fear or favor. So a crime did happen on January 24th of 2023. Three kids were killed. And this district attorney was the voice for those three kids and decided to move forward with the prosecution because he saw that a crime actually took place. Now, yes, there are issues as to fact as to whether Clancy was suffering from a psychosis. And because there are issues of fact, that's exactly why you bring forward a case like this to a trial. So that way, the judge of the facts, a jury, can make the ultimate determination as to what exactly happened or whether Lindsay Clancy was suffering from a psychosis or whether she was a murderer or is a murderer from January 24th of 2023.
12: And as we were, as we're looking at these images, actually, Bernarda, of the DA, they're talking about being a voice and seeking justice for those three little kids. Behind them, you could hear the protesters. There were supporters, most of them dressed in pink. They're representing a group supporting Lindsay Clancy. I'm being told that the defense attorney, Kevin Reddington, is going to be stepping up to the mic any minute now, so we'll be able to listen to them. But behind the DA, you also saw all the support for Lindsay Clancy. Here's the live picture as we're waiting for Kevin to come up to the mics, and we will take this live as well. And Shauna, I mean, that's why there were so many people that were drawn to this case, because, you know, three little kids were killed, but there was also a huge conversation and debate happening globally about women's mental health and postpartum psychosis. And what does that mean? And what's the difference between postpartum psychosis and postpartum depression? And people, no doubt, will be continuing to talk about this for months on end.
0: Absolutely, Kira. I think you hit to the heart of the matter, is that this sparked a debate about a bigger issue. Are women's health issues addressed? Are these postpartum issues truly addressed? Do we know enough about them? And that's why this trial was so watched, was because it struck at the heart of issues that affect women every day. And so we see the mental health crisis. We talk about what's going on in our country at large with mental health issues. So here you have those, the intersection of those two items, with a mother who is doing what everyone knows is so against what mother motherhood stands for. And so to have a mother who was stating in her defense that she was driven to the point of killing her children, that these types of topics are things that have drawn everyone into this trial. And that's really what people are examining in the larger topic. Now, granted, the trial is about her actions and what she did on that day and whether or not her potential mental defect caused her not to appreciate her actions. But there's a definite conversation that is happening around the larger issues here. And are these things being addressed? Are they studied enough? We watched several experts come in, speak about her state of mind, and each one had a slightly different variant in what they said her mental defect was and how it affected her ability or not affected her ability to appreciate her actions. And so even the lack of consensus against the experts in this trial speaks to how this area is not significantly studied and how we do not have as much data as we may have on longer standing identified mental health issues.
12: And Shauna, how it's treated. We saw the number of medications laid out in court a number of times, mixtures of medications. She tried some, was on for some longer than other times. She mixed them back and forth because it seemed like every doctor she was seeing had a different opinion and had a different prescription and never, it appears, never really fully got the right kind of care, which led to what we're talking about today. And even another one of the doctors who has been on the air with us a number of times, who treats patients like Lindsay Clancy, said that if she could have been on proper medication and had the right care, that this whole situation could have been prevented. It could have been avoided. It could have never happened. And that's just gut-wrenching to think that, that because of poor health care and not enough understanding, that we're faced with three little kids losing their lives.
0: No, absolutely, Karen. I think that's one of the central themes to the defense, and what they were putting forth is that all of these providers were prescribing her with medications and not really consulting with how they were interacting, what she was on, the dosages. I mean, the gaps in care was clearly articulated by the defense and why that would affect and could have actually added to her symptoms and why it was she was in this psychosis for this lack of continuum of care. And that's another aspect that people are speaking about now globally based on this case.
12: And here's Kevin Reddington, Lindsey Clancy's defense attorney. He's up at the mics. Let's listen in.
1: Well, obviously, this is not a time for gloating, bragging, expressing victory. It's a very sad case. Cruz knows that he was crushed. He doesn't have a case. He doesn't have to stand here and say that he's advocating on behalf of the victims and then look down to see what their names are. I'm representing a woman who is a fantastic, wonderful individual. This woman is so brave, so awesome. Every day she came in this courthouse, stood tall, no pun intended, the poor thing is in a wheelchair, as we all know, for the rest of her life, and sat there through 7 weeks of the trial where nobody had anything bad to say about her except for the two prosecutors and apparently Tim Cruz. She had people that would meet her, nurses that would know her, that would visit with her, the chaplain who never knew her from Brigham and Women's, who went for 3 years and continues to visit with her because of the type of person she is. And it's not right what she had to go through, because she grieves the loss of those three children, Cora, Dawson, and Callan, because I know their names. I don't have to look down to a piece of paper and find out what their names are. And every time somebody had something to say about those young kids, Lindsay would smile and say, I'm glad. She wants them to be remembered. Where do I begin to thank these jurors? Minus one. The forelady of the jury, I was so proud when she indicated, after the judge sent them back to deliberate, indicating that one of the person would not listen to the law, and then she came back immediately with the question, stating that this is one individual, it was 11-1, for an acquittal, and one individual who recognized that there was reasonable doubt and refused to apply the law. So you don't stand here on a bunch of microphones and crow about your victory, because you, Tim, were crushed, as well you should have been. And I just have to say that these people behind me, it's unbelievable. Patrick, my son Pat, attorney who helped us out through the course of this trial and thinks of Lindsay as a sister. Dan Nardo from Nardo Associates. Bob Jones, my friend and private investigator who ran down leads and would travel all over the South Shore to find records and documents. Steve Verano, guys like my brother. It's amazing the work that he did, doing the phone dumps and all of the technicality in this case, giving me instructions on how to question witnesses with little arrows, do A to B, because he knew that I know nothing about that stuff. My friend Paul Moshe, and the guy who has been with us from the very beginning, my friend, like that was a bad thing. We went to the hospital and saw Lindsay in the condition she was in. So I want to thank these people. My office manager, Laura Mather, is amazing. My wife, Deb, who has just been a source of such support for me. And I would have emotional fits over this case. And all you people, I'm going to miss you. You all.
4: We'll be back.
1: That's the coin of phrase. We'll be back.
5: Yeah. Kevin, can you step up to the microphones, Kevin, so we can hear you because of the helicopters? Kevin, what do you
4: Kevin,
5: think about that lone
4: Kevin,
5: juror?
4: How angry are you?
5: Kevin, what do you think about that juror?
4: Can we talk about those 11 jurors?
5: Would you consider
4: those 11 jurors? Kevin, how is Lindsay?
1: Not good. Not good.
5: Kevin, what do you
4: think about the 11 jurors? Read this again.
1: They know that they were robbed by one man for whatever his agenda was, who stole 7 weeks of the life of these other jurors that were so attentive, so beautiful, so wonderful, and listened to this evidence. And you could see how defeated they were sitting there. And I got a funny feeling that they would have gone on for another week if they had to. So I hope that guy can sleep well.
6: What does another trial mean to Lindsay and the family?
1: Sorry?
7: You had said she wasn't emotionally available or ready to handle a retrial if one happened 2 days ago. What now that you face the possibility?
1: So Judge Sullivan is indicating that we're looking at sometime in the fall, and she'll be ready. She'll be ready.
5: Kevin, over here, please. What would you say to that juror, that man that you just spoke about? What would you say if you could talk to him?
1: I think I'll defer on that.
4: What about the judge in this case? Do you think he really delivered that Chewy Rodriguez correctly, or you think he really
1: Well, as he said that, you know, he knew that I wanted him to deliver it with a little more pizzazz, I think was the line. But, you know, Judge Sullivan is by reputation known to be one of the best judges in the state. He's just a wonderful, wonderful man. He's got compassion. He's fair to jurors. He loves jurors. He's fair to the staff. And while I think about it, the people in the courtroom, Chrissy, the voice recorder, and Don, John, amazing. And the people that took care of Lindsay, the nurses, unbelievable. The court officers, Emily, all such wonderful people.
6: Talk about the
4: murder. Talk
6: about how you deserve. Talk about the murder.
4: Kevin, did you mean not criminally responsible?
6: Poor dog.
8: Hey, y'all.
4: Kevin, when you say acquittal, did you mean not criminally responsible? They were going, the 11 jurors were going to find her not guilty by reason of insanity.
1: I think Mr. Cruz should revisit his facts and see whether or not he can even prove the case before he worries about whether or not they can bring those hired guns in. I wouldn't even call them hired guns. Hired water pistols, and bring them in and have them testify as they did. They were totally incredible, unbelievable, and absolutely
5: Kevin, this is your show, sir.
4: We've been here from the very beginning. We saw how long jury selection took. You guys were diligent. You said you're so grateful for those 11 jurors. If this goes to a retrial on first degree, like you seem to think it will.
1: I want the same 11 jurors.
4: No, but I'm wondering, is there a jury in Plymouth County who can agree on this case?
1: Oh. Whether or not they could agree is one thing. Obviously, if we didn't have that one individual, we would have had a verdict and we would be out of here. But I don't know if we will ever be able to get jurors that aren't aware of this case anywhere. New York, Washington, Georgia, Japan, India, I don't know. Anyway,
5: Kevin, what do you think about Patrick Clancy and his testimony?
1: He testified. Jurors weighed his testimony, and you heard. Well, no, you didn't. Most of you didn't hear the 911 tape, but it was very.
4: You said that you want the public to know. And then you also said that Resnick is ready. What other experts would you potentially bring forward in a
1: potential
4: retrial?
1: I'd have Dr. Zeisel, Dr. Condi, Dr. Resnick, the same triumvirate. They'll be ready.
6: So nothing different.
1: No. Doesn't have to be.
3: You've said you were ready to retry this on Monday. Do you still feel like you could turn this around that quickly?
1: Yeah.
3: And you feel there is something you would do differently with the second trial?
1: Why would I? I won the case.
3: Where will the case be? What are your thoughts on what Cruz had to say out here? You know, talking about the Clancy children.
8: In the closing arguments. Let's say there's another trial. Let's say they change things up. How are you going to deal with that? Are you ready?
1: How are they going to change things up? I mean, they're going to come in. They're going to have the same witnesses. I can change up quicker.
8: People don't trust what it will not understand, and there's no real social justice, there's no real mental health well-being, and how do we turn that around with the second trial and with the cultural competency expert? Maybe that will bring some trust.
1: I think if anything, this case showed clearly and unequivocally the woeful deficiency that women have when they're pregnant, when they have babies, and God forbid, when they're on medication because of postpartum depression, postpartum psychosis. It's just horrible what we saw in this trial. And maybe things have to change. And I hope that, you know, this case gave it an opportunity to turn it around. Might be the spark that lights the fire.
3: The unprecedented moments that just seemed one after the other, especially with this juror.
1: What about it? I'm sorry, I just didn't hear that.
3: The unprecedented ways of this case. Why do you think it went this way, you know, with that one juror fighting this mistrial?
1: I don't know. I don't know the man. I don't know what his background, his feelings are. I don't know. I mean, our jury system, we like to say that people have a right to have their opinions and stand by their beliefs. I don't have a problem with that. I do have a problem where 11 hardworking jurors, after all of those days of deliberation and a 7-week trial, say that this man had doubt, but still would not apply the law.
3: What were you saying to Lindsay to get her through it, and how will you prepare her to get through a retrial, and do you regret not putting her on the stand?
1: So, I'm not going to get into any discussions I had with Lindsay other than the fact that she turned me on to Rascal Flatts.
7: What did the juror say when
3: they
7: were
3: Lindsay
7: all
3: have
7: polled?
3: A warmth did he, type to stop?
1: I'm sorry?
7: Did he say he was following the instructions of the judge, the juror in question?
1: You heard the question. I mean, that's the same as I had. That's all I had was the question.
3: Did Lindsay want to take the stand? Did she ever say she wanted to take
1: that?
3: The stand?
9: Where will Lindsay stay before the retrial?
1: Where will the what stay?
9: Where will Lindsay stay?
1: Well, she's at Tewksbury.
9: She'll stay
1: at Tewksbury, yes, and they're very, very, very nice people.
3: Kevin,
1: Kevin,
3: Kevin, Kevin, Kevin, Kevin, Kevin, Kevin, Kevin, Kevin, Kevin, Kevin,
1: Kevin, Kevin, Kevin, Kevin, Kevin, Kevin, Kevin, Kevin, Kevin, Kevin, Kevin, Kevin, Kevin, Kevin, Kevin,
3: Kevin, Kevin, Kevin, Kevin, Kevin, Kevin, Kevin, Kevin, Kevin, Kevin, Kevin, Would you like to see a jury request?
1: I'll request it. We'll see what the judge does. It's very unusual.
3: Do you think that would make a big difference?
1: I just have real strong faith in this jury. They were just incredible. No, I don't even think it makes a difference that they were home with their families. I don't believe these people violated any of the judge's orders. They were honest. They were hardworking. And I don't think it makes a difference.
3: Kevin, why do you think so many women are touched by this ruling?
1: Because of the woeful, deficient medical psychiatric care that pregnant women get. They're just dismissed. Dismissed. It's like, take this pill, take that pill, go away.
5: And yet, Kevin, is Lindsay ready for a second trial?
1: Lindsay is very, very, very strong. She is a very, very intelligent young woman, very emotionally invested, and just a tragic, she's a classic example of a tragic person. Her life is a tragedy, and she was robbed by this man.
9: Would you ever consider reaching a plea agreement to spare Lindsay a second trial?
1: Did Mr. Cruz say anything about that from here?
3: He said he's not sure that he's going to decide whether there's going to be a retrial or not.
8: Yeah, do you want to go and get the not guilty by his honesty?
1: If I was Tim Cruz, I would probably say I don't think I want to do a retrial. retrial because he's going to lose.
10: Are you frustrated with the judge?
11: You started to lay not down
13: your client.
1: Understand, I'm sorry.
10: You started to lay the groundwork in there today for maybe some constitutional issues you were seeing.
1: Oh, yeah.
10: Are you planning a federal appeal?
1: Dana Goldblatt from Northampton is the attorney that's handling any appellate issues that we have. She's a very, very, very sharp appellate lawyer. She feels strongly that we have a very, very good double jeopardy argument right now because of the significant mistakes that have been made up to this point, which you all witnessed.
10: Kevin, are you frustrated with the judge's decision not to question the juror, the holdout juror, not to toss him ultimately?
1: Yeah, it's easy to Monday morning quarterback. I think that, as he said, I wanted him to have a little more pizzazz. He did his best.
13: How do you compare this to all your other cases? You've had a legendary career. What was different about this?
1: She's like a daughter to me.
13: So it was emotional.
10: Kevin, did you ever try to have a juror removed before in a trial like this? What stands out for you?
1: No, I don't think so, honestly. I don't. No.
16: Have you ever tried to have a juror removed like that before?
1: That's why I said, no, I don't believe so. No, I don't believe I did.
18: Can you talk a little bit about that juror and your reference to mental health?
1: Again, if I were representing you and you told me what you wanted to do during the trial, I wouldn't tell all these people what you told me. That's Law School 101.
10: How do you feel about all the inconsistencies in Patrick's story?
1: He's got a, you know, that's his testimony. People get nervous when they testify, they say things and they get confused. It's not easy to be on that witness stand. Just ask Dr. Mack.
10: Do you think the overall
11: investigation?
10: Can I ask
11: the overall investigation? Do you think there was a lack of investigation?
1: It was a horrible investigation. It wasn't even. It was, as I said to the jury, it was not even an investigation. What was in the cup? Does anyone know? Crushed what? Where is the pill crusher? It's not there. Where's the residue? It's not there. Who put the pill crusher somewhere? It's not outside. It's not on the floor. It's not in the drawer. So where did that go? Why didn't the police test it? We don't even know what was in that residue. We don't know about the door with the child safe. I could go on and on and on. It was a horrific investigation.
10: Kevin, this is
11: Kevin,
10: I
11: asked
10: the same question I asked D.A. Cruz. If you guys go to a retrial, how do you ensure that you get an impartial jury given this media coverage and social media coverage that we've had over the past couple of weeks?
1: That's a good question. We have faith in the impanelment process. We ask the jurors under their oath if they have heard about the case or know about the case, and I think obviously in this case they will. But that doesn't mean that they're disqualified. They still are able to be good jurors if they feel that they don't have an opinion that would deprive the person of a fair trial. The fact that you know about the Unabomber doesn't mean that you couldn't sit in his trial as a fair juror.
10: Would you request a bench trial? Is that something you're considering for a retrial?
1: Well, again, you'd have to ask Mr. Cruz, because I can't do a bench trial on a first-degree murder. If it's a second-degree murder, I could consider a bench trial.
10: If it was second-degree murder, would you request that? Or something, a lesser...
1: I kind of like the jury, actually, after this trial. But, you know, I mean, that's something that we'd consider.
10: Kevin, did the holdout juror have specific beliefs about mental health? You referenced that in your motion.
1: I have no idea what that guy was thinking of. I have no idea why he did what he did. I have no idea.
13: Kevin, do you think Patrick has any responsibility in this tragedy?
1: I think Patrick, you heard the 911 call. I think you can judge his credibility by that 911 call. I don't know what is in Patrick's mind. I mean, he testified, and the jury was able to evaluate him.
10: Wait, but Kevin, the poor man, he's been accused of murder over the course of your client's trial.
1: Well, not by me.
10: Of course not by you, by people on the internet. Can you, respond to that? Can you spell that? Any comment?
1: I mean, people on the internet, they're gonna say, and, you know, regarding the people on the internet, I certainly don't dismiss them. It's amazing what people on TikTok and on Instagram, and I do know those things. It's amazing how they're able to ferret out facts and they do investigations. And it's just truly amazing, this whole concept of the internet. It really is.
17: But do you have a message for the people that want to say that?
19: Kevin, I was just going to ask you. I mean, this is a crazy swarm of media. You've been here since we went, as Deanna mentioned, that we would walk with you to your car. I mean, this is quite something. What do you make of the spectacle this is being
1: I don't think it's a spectacle. I think you all represent different people with different interests, different, what am I trying to say? People that watch television, they have different...
19: Turn into a story that connected to so many people.
1: I figured it would have some connection with people dealing with postpartum depression, postpartum psychosis, and the medical and psychiatric care. I didn't realize that it would be like this.
17: Kevin, does the jury get any care after this? All the hard stuff they had to... go through, watch, they spent 7 weeks.
1: They give them $50, you know, $50 a day to sit there and go through this horrific stuff. And no, they don't give them any counseling. They don't give them any care. They don't give them anything. They just say, thank you for your service and see you later.
17: Did you meet with them today? Would you like to meet with
1: them? I would like to meet with, I'd like to meet with him.
19: What would you say? Sir,
1: I'd
19: do
1: ask
19: you have
1: why.
19: Any...
20: Sir.
19: Would you like to dispel some of the rumors that we're seeing online about Patrick Clancy potentially being involved in this? Do you have anything to say about that?
1: I said what I want to say regarding that in the trial, and we'll see where the case goes.

0: And the trial that is really, really of significant interest is other countries, the way they treat women that are postpartum, that have babies, that have problems. They don't rip the children away from the mother. They don't put the mother in jail. They keep them both together. They keep them in a safe environment. They keep them with good medical care, psychiatric care, and they are light years ahead of us in this country.
1: Yes, thank you.
2: Is there anything over the course of this trial that the press has not asked that you wish you had?
0: I don't think so. No, you guys have been pretty thorough.
3: Is there anything that happened inside of court that we, the media, didn't get to listen into that you wish we also heard?
0: No. I gotta go. He's telling me to wrap it up.
4: Let's go. He's all done. Thank you.
5: What do you do tonight? No swarming today, please. No swarming.
0: No.
5: Thank you.
0: It's Friday night. Why are we?
6: Lindsey Clancy's defense attorney, Kevin Reddington, there. Almost 2 months of testimony, 1 week of deliberations, and one family completely torn apart as a mother faced charges of killing her children. The judge in the Lindsey Clancy trial formally declaring a mistrial after the jury reported it that it could not reach a unanimous verdict. Attorney Kevin Reddington, who you just heard from there, reacted outside court after the judge handed down the decision. Here's part of what he just said.
0: I don't know the man. I don't know what his background, his feelings are. I don't know. I mean, our jury system, we like to say that people have a right to have their opinions and stand by their beliefs. I don't have a problem with that. I do have a problem where 11 hardworking jurors, after all of those days of deliberation and a 7-week trial, say that this man had doubt, but still would not apply the law.
6: The judge's decision bringing this emotional trial to a dramatic standstill, but it does not end the case by any means. Now there's a lot of questions like what happens next and how soon could prosecutors try Clancy again. The Plymouth County District Attorney saying outside court that he's yet to make that decision to retry Clancy, but that the case was always about getting justice for Cora, Dawson, and Callan.
7: In the end, I understand that this has been an emotional trial for everybody. It's emotional for the Duxbury community, it's even emotional for you members of the media. But in the end, I bring it all back to the child victims in this case, Cora, Dawson, and Callan. This was and has always been about getting justice for those three little babies.
6: Let's bring in our investigative reporter, Olivia Rubin, also legal contributors Bernarda Villalona and Shauna Lloyd. But Olivia, we still don't know if indeed Cruz is going to retry the case.
8: That's the sort of million-dollar question right now, Kira, that he has not yet given an answer to, and it's going to decide pretty much the entire outcome of what comes next. You just heard there from Kevin Reddington saying that he's sort of ready to go again with another trial if that's where the case goes. But again, that decision is going to land with the DA, who didn't give a timeline for when that decision might come. But the sort of tone that we heard there from Lindsey Clancy's attorney was quite remarkable, Kira. You heard him declare that he won the case. He said that quite clearly when asked, would he do anything different if there is a second trial? He said, why would I? I won the case. And we heard sort of a lot of anger there from Kevin Reddington directed toward the one lone juror who he said was the holdout. He did identify this juror repeatedly as a man, Kira. We have spoken about the breakdowns of this jury. It was 3 men, 9 women. Kevin Reddington saying over and over and over, this man. So clearly indicating it was one of the 3 men who was the lone holdout. And he described this man, Kira, as someone who robbed the rest of the jury from their experience there. He said that that one lone man robbed Lindsey Clancy of having a fair trial there. And he had such high praise, Kira, for the rest of the jury, who he said sat through 7 weeks of painful testimony and worked very hard. He had high praise for the judge, who he said has one of the best reputations in the state. He described him as a fair guy. He even joked that he would want to hire him on his team if and when the judge retires. The only person that Kevin Reddington really took an issue with throughout the trial was, of course, the lone juror who he said, for whatever reason he does not know, broke the law here and wouldn't come on to the other side and follow the rulings of the judge, who says you have to, you know, uphold that standard of doubt, beyond a reasonable doubt. He also had some choice words for the district attorney, and that is where we leave it, waiting to see what he's going to do.
6: All right. And Bernarda, the defense making it pretty clear that they didn't see this as a victory. Reddington saying that Cruz was crushed and doesn't have a case. Now the question is, what happens next?
4: Yeah, so I can see why Mr. Reddington says he doesn't see it as a victory, because there's no closure. So you have to think that Mr. Reddington is seeking that she is found not guilty by lack of criminal responsibility. Until that happens, there's not going to be the psychiatric evaluation to determine whether she should be committed to a psychiatric facility, and if so, for so long. So she remains in custody until there's a resolution.
6: All right, Bernarda, Olivia, thank you both. And a programming note, join us at 9 p.m. tonight for a special edition of 2020, The Trial of Lindsey Clancy. That's on ABC tonight, 9 p.m. You don't want to miss it. And as part of our ABC News Live special, I'm Not Okay, our Ika Jachi actually explores the postpartum period and reproductive mental health through the eyes of the partners. Take a look.
9: I thought that it was going to be like a sitcom. Come home, you got the child, it's just excitement the entire time.
10: I was ecstatic when my son was born.
11: I thought it was going to be amazing. I thought it was going to be, you know, easy.
12: Chris Rose and his wife call themselves pandemic first-time parents, welcoming their daughter in 2020 at the height of the COVID-19 pandemic.
11: It created just this bubble for us, and it was really hard.
12: Soon after, his wife diagnosed with postpartum depression.
13: What is one thing someone has told you about in terms of supporting a partner with postpartum depression or anxiety that nobody really says out loud?
11: I think listening and understanding is the key. There are times during that early stage where you would be, you know, fighting or arguing, and then we lose our cool, right? And then it becomes the relationship becomes unbalanced, the communication becomes unbalanced.
12: That communication is key. Research published in the American Journal of Obstetrics and Gynecology found that mothers with strong, supportive partners have a 71% reduction in the risk of developing severe postpartum depression.
11: My wife is amazing. It's one day after one of her groups, she just like walked into my office and she was like, "I've noticed you're changing. You're not who you were. And I need you to start checking. Just go check this out."
12: It was incomprehensible to him at the time, but it turns out Chris was struggling with his own bout of postpartum depression. I asked psychologist Daniel Singley about it.
13: A lot of people would argue that only women can go through postpartum depression because of the hormonal change around childbirth, but you say that men can also go through that too. So what's the science behind that?
14: Yeah, it's a common misconception. What the science shows is that postpartum depression is a biological, a psychological, and a social phenomenon. And on the biological front, there's very robust research now that shows that, in fact, fathers do experience changes in their hormones, including decrease in testosterone, increase in estradiol, cortisone. It's just that the magnitude of those shifts for fathers is less than what we've seen in mothers.
12: Research published in the Proceedings of the National Academy of Sciences shows new fathers' testosterone drops roughly 25 to 35% in the months around childbirth, a shift biologists believe lowers aggression and encourages nurturing behavior. There are studies that link low testosterone to a higher risk of depression in men. Chris, Nate, and David are part of the about 10% of men who experience perinatal depression.
9: Paternal postpartum. And I was like, I've never in my life heard of this term.
10: I'd say my son was probably 3 or 4 weeks old when I Googled for the first time paternal postpartum depression, or probably just postpartum depression in dads, just to see if it was actually a thing.
12: Caring for their wives was a given. Looking after themselves required a new search for answers.
9: I feel lethargic, but I also don't feel like I'm connected to my own child emotionally.
12: Nate Evans Jr. travels the country speaking about mental health, yet he was blindsided by his own symptoms.
9: I didn't realize the shock that my nervous system would go through and just a shift in identity. I talked to my therapist about it, and then she starts to give me language and normalize what I had actually been experiencing. which was the paternal postpartum.
15: There's such a sense of shame.
9: Oh yeah. My gosh.
15: That comes along with that.
9: I realized I was shaming myself without having a blueprint for the experience that I had.
10: Shame means I'm broken. I've done something wrong. I'm not measuring up to others.
12: Dr. David Levine, a working pediatrician when he encountered PPD as a new dad, says the shame led him to hide his feelings from his wife for 2 years until he couldn't.
10: We're really good. Men are really good at hiding how we feel until we can't hide it anymore.
15: It just comes out.
10: Yeah, and then just this real fear that my wife would say, oh, you're not the man I thought you were because you're telling me these things. Even though it was years later, she was like, I would have just given you a hug.
12: It's a common feeling. Researchers found postpartum depression causes a mother to withdraw from her partner, sparking feelings of being unloved, unwanted, or abandoned. Studies show the same can happen to fathers.
10: I was so angry. I mean, really what it was anger. It was the depression. But it was, I took it out on him verbally. I'm yelling at a couple of week old child who I think doesn't love me and has rejected me.
15: What's the difference between exhaustion from new dad duties like staying up late, the feeding, and actual mental illness like postpartum?
14: Most parents, including fathers, will experience fleeting thoughts along the lines of, my baby hates me, my partner knows how to do this, there's nothing I can do right. The difference between that kind of exhaustion or sleep deficit driven experience and true depression can be seen in the more sort of intense, ruminative aspect of those thoughts. It's not just something pops into my head, it's I get stuck on it. And you get really, really dark.
12: Whether it's mom, dad, or both, the mental health struggles can put a significant strain on the couple's relationship.
9: There was times where my ego got in the way. And I think I felt belittled at time when she wasn't doing that. I was just projecting.
11: I remember us having a fight about something super small, but it ballooned into this huge, like, all-out brawl type of, like, arguing. And I packed a bag. And I was like, I'm just going to go. I'll pay for the house. I'll send you whatever, but I'm just going to go.
12: Singley emphasizes the importance of outside support during the postpartum period.
14: What the research shows us time and time again is that moms and dads strongly benefit from having other sources of support. So this could be people out in the community, someone in your family, and certainly getting therapy.
15: There might be a father out there now watching this. What's one thing you want to tell that father right now?
11: I would start off by saying, you're not alone. You have a whole group of people behind you that are there to support you and your family.
9: The fact that you're having that feeling means you care. Mm-hmm. It means that you truly care, but you have to speak up about what you're feeling. Do your best to not carry that in silence because it will become cancer.
10: It's a real thing that they're experiencing. It's not a personal failing. There are resources and there are people out there who are here to help, so you do not have to suffer in silence.
12: All three dads are now advocates for parental postpartum mental health support.
10: Society tells us that the baby comes first, or that the child is the center of your world. The child is not the center of your world. The parents are.
11: Yeah.
10: If the parents fall apart, it doesn't matter how good the kid is.
11: Absolutely.
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35: Good afternoon, I'm Alex Perchet in Washington, and we begin with breaking news, the judge declaring a mistrial in the Lindsey Clancy murder case. That ruling coming after the Massachusetts Supreme Court blocked a last-ditch effort from her attorney to remove a holdout juror.
36: All right, members of the jury, at this point, I'm going to declare that the jury is deadlocked, and I'm going to declare a mistrial.
35: The jury had been tasked with deciding whether Clancy should be held criminally responsible after her attorneys argued that she was suffering from postpartum psychosis when she strangled her three children. But after nearly 2 months of testimony and 7 days of deliberations, jurors were unable to reach a verdict. So for more on all of this, I want to bring in ABC's Olivia Rubin outside the courthouse there in Plymouth, Massachusetts, along with ABC News legal analyst Brian Buckmeyer. And Olivia, I want to start with you. Listen, Clancy's attorney wasn't exactly taking a victory lap after the judge's ruling today for a mistrial, but he did say that he felt that he was winning this case.
37: He sort of did take a victory lap, Alex. He was asked if he would do anything different if there is a second case. And he said, why would I do anything differently when I won this case? He said that the prosecution team was crushed. And essentially, their takeaway from this dramatic ending to this trial was that they had all but won it, minus for one single juror who her attorney singled out repeatedly, who they said robbed the rest of the jury after 7 weeks of hard work and robbed Lindsey Clancy of a fair verdict in this trial. Kevin Reddington, her defense attorney, repeatedly identifying that juror as a man. We have discussed the breakdown of that 12-person jury repeatedly. We know it was 3 men and 9 women. Reddington there saying repeatedly that it was one of the men who was the holdouts and saying, Alex, that he didn't exactly know why. Take a listen to what he said.
0: I don't know the man. I don't know what his background, his feelings are. I don't know. I mean, our jury system, we like to say that people have a right to have their opinions and stand by their beliefs. I don't have a problem with that. I do have a problem where 11 hardworking jurors, after all of those days of deliberation and a 7-week trial, say that this man had doubt, but still would not apply the law.
37: Now, he did say he could be ready to go as soon as next week in order to get this second possible retrial going. But again, the ball is sort of in the DA's court here as far as what the next steps are going to be, Alex.
35: Well, we know that next hearing right now is scheduled at least for the 29th at 9 a.m., at least according to the judge. But Olivia, what is the Massachusetts DA saying about potentially retrying this case right now?
37: Look, they're being tight-lipped. The DA, Cruz, was just out here a few moments ago and wouldn't give an answer on what the plan was going to be. But he did try to refocus sort of the attention of this case back onto the victims, the 3 children that were murdered here. He said essentially that Lindsey Clancy is not the victim, and that responding to a question asked, you know, what do you say to those who say this case was insensitive? He said insensitive is killing your 3 children. So standing by their decision to bring this case, of course, but again, not giving any firm answer on where exactly it is going to go from here.
35: Well, and Brian,
1: one of our many roles as prosecutors is seeking justice and giving voice to those who are tragically taken from us. And one of our parts in this proceeding is to speak for the victims who are no longer here. And that is one of our most important functions. Our priority has always been to fight for Cora, for Dawson, and for Callan. The noise in this case may be louder than it is for other prosecutions in our county, but we have treated it the same as any other case. Children were murdered, and it's our job to seek justice.
2: You guys need to wrap.
37: And Alex, just a reminder of what's at stake here. They could bring this case back again the exact same way. They could change some of the charges they're bringing here. They could also go into plea negotiations with Lindsey Clancy's team. There's a lot at stake here.
35: Yeah, certainly a lot at stake there. But Brian, I want to bring you into the conversation for a second, because we heard from Clancy's attorney, Kevin Reddington, who was very critical of that one juror. He believes that that one juror was a holdout, preventing his client from getting an acquittal, is what he said during that press conference. But do we actually, or would he actually be privy to know the outcome here?
3: Yeah, so no one's going to know the outcome, because when notes come forward from the judge, from the jury to the judge, there's no explanation as to what the thought process is, what their verdict might have been. We might find that out in the coming days or weeks when these jurors potentially are approached by people in the media, or they're making their own posts, or whatever it may be. But right now, he doesn't know. And so defense attorney Reddington is doing one of two things. He's either trying to advocate for his client and telling not only the reporters, but the world, that he believes it's 11-1, hoping that narrative continues, and hoping that might put some pressure not only in the prosecution for bringing up a new case, but also strengthen his argument for any potential further or future jurors who might be a part of the second trial against Lindsey Clancy. And also, he might be tapped into something that we don't see. Don't forget, we don't see the jurors as they walk in. We don't see the jurors as they react. Sure, Aaron Kutursky and Olivia and the rest of the team has been amazing to give us that color in the court. But Reddington's eyes and his ability to say, hey, I think I might have this person. I think I might have this person on my team. I probably lost that person, might be the best way of evaluating this case. So it's either something he believes, or he's advocating very well for his client to try to set the tone for a future potential case or negotiations.
35: Yeah, well, and also, Brian, I'm curious from the prosecution standpoint, is there an expectation that they might change their strategy if they decide to retry this case?
3: From what the district attorney said right then and there in that presser, my view is no. I think they believe that this is a murder in the first degree case and that they could win this case. They probably believe that it was merely just a bad batch of jurors, or maybe they argue something a little bit off, or whatever it may be. But I think they believe this is a murder in the first degree case. Now, strategically speaking, could bringing a manslaughter case or a murder in the second degree case, seeing if the defense attorney is going to go bench trial or continue with jury, strategically speaking, that could make sense in terms of negotiation. But in my experience with prosecutors, in my experience of watching prosecutors and commenting on air for them and seeing what this prosecutor said, this sounds like they want murder in the first degree. But let's see what clearer minds maybe next week or in the future come up with.
35: Okay. Well, and Brian, I want to bring in Remy Bobot. She's a litigation consultant for Blueprint Trial Consulting. Remy, thank you so much for the time today. And I want to get your take on what we've seen from defense attorney Kevin Reddington here. Obviously, you know, believes that had this one holdout juror actually gone the way of the other 11, it would have been beneficial ultimately for his client here. But, you know, to the point that Brian was making about him advocating for Lindsey Clancy right now, I'm curious, I mean, what stands out to you specifically about the way that he's conducted some of these press avails?
2: The first thing that comes to mind when I think about the way that Reddington has approached this and what we've learned from the trial so far is that we had far more information about what was happening behind closed doors in the jury deliberation room than I think we have in some time or maybe ever will, right? We learned that it was an 11-1 holdout. We learned that they were struggling with the concept of reasonable doubt and the jury instruction. These are things we don't often hear about or know that that is going on in the jury room that's supposed to be private. But of course, we learn that through these notes. And I think Reddington has been very clear that he thinks the judge should have handled things differently with that single holdout juror. And he's been very adamant about that and has done almost what appears to be as much as he can do to try and have the judge stay that mistrial decision. But also, there's a difference between a juror simply having a difference of opinion and a juror admitting that he is not going to apply the jury instruction. Clearly, the judge had each of them weigh in and say that they understood the jury instruction of reasonable doubt and that they would apply it fairly. So what we understand from each of them is that they would do so. Now, of course, the note from the foreperson suggests something different. But I think Reddington has been very steadfast about the fact that this holdout juror was not just a voice of disagreement, but one that was actually engaging in misconduct.
35: Well, and just backing up here, you weren't surprised that a mistrial was declared.
2: Certainly not. We've had multiple reasons to believe before today that we were going to see a mistrial. They clearly have been deadlocked for quite some time. We've seen several notes come back from them that they've done their best. But it seems as though, and I still believe this, that they were taking their roles very seriously as jurors in this case. It doesn't seem to me that they would have reached a verdict had they taken more time to review certain documents or expert witnesses or pieces of evidence. This seemed to be a fundamental disagreement and not something that they could get on the same page about. And these repeated deadlocked votes really gave us that insight.
35: Well, and I want to go back to Brian for a second here, because the judge denied the defense's request to dismiss that juror after Clancy's attorney accused them of not following the law. So one of the things that was that was interesting about this, we heard in some analysis earlier today about the Massachusetts State Supreme Court, Dan Abrams, I believe, made this note that he thought it would actually have been highly surprising if the Supreme Court did actually weigh in on this.
3: Oh, yeah. The state Supreme Court was not going to weigh on this in any way, shape, or form that I think would have been beneficial for the defense attorney here. And that's because the Supreme Court is looking at it this way. You're the trial judge. The law says it's to your discretion. So the Supreme Court's not going to look over the trial court's shoulder and say, hey, you can decide left or right, but we think you should go this way, even though the law says it's your discretion. I think when it comes to dismissing or keeping jurors and seeing the facts of the case, reading the note, that makes it a lot easier for the trial judge. However, I do think there were some mistakes here, and I do agree with Defense Attorney Reddington for a number of things. One, notes from the jurors should be read on the record for a number of reasons. One, gives me and you and everyone else the opportunity to really analyze it. I'm talking about a note that I don't actually know the words that were written on that paper. At best, I can infer what was said based on what Reddington argued after that note was given and what the prosecution argued as well. But of course, they're going to argue it in the light most favorable to both of them and not truly what it was written as. The second part is, if that was read onto the record, then the appellate judge would have the ability to view it in the same way that we can and truly assess what that meant and what the response was needed. Because I do agree with Reddington that if his interpretation is correct, and this person is saying that they cannot follow the laws as is given to them, that is grounds for removing them. And simply asking them the question one at a time, I don't think cures that. It's like anything else. If it's self-defense and the person says, I don't believe in self-defense, you say, well, our laws do. And if you can't follow that, you're off the jury. And so I think there were some errors here, but not enough to rise to the level of giving defense attorney Reddington what he wanted.
35: Gotcha. Brian, Remy, stick around for us for a moment if you can. I want to bring in Dr. Yalda Safai because, you know, we've been talking about how this case is shining a light on postpartum psychosis here. And Dr. Safai, first, thank you for so much for your time. But I'm curious, I mean, do you think the highly publicized nature of this trial is ultimately impacting postpartum psychosis care?
4: Well, if there's one good thing that will come out of this case is the awareness around it. However, I got to point out, this is not the first time something like this has happened. Andrea Yates, about 25 more than 25 years ago, was in the same exact predicament. And 25 years later, we're still dealing with cases like this. We still don't have good mental health treatment for mothers following the postpartum period. So I hope after two massive tragedies in this magnitude, the community can finally allocate resources, awareness, more budget into research, into maternal mental health care overall.
35: You brought up how this isn't the first time that we've seen something like this play out in the legal system. But what do you think about this particular case has you know, resonated with so many people, as, you know, we've seen crowds outside of the courthouse, you know, supporting Lindsay Clancy for the last several weeks?
4: Well, I think what's different about this case versus the Andrea Yates story is that Lindsay Clancy really tried to get help. She reached out over and over again and just was unfortunately not getting better. I think currently it's because the resources we have for mental health care are just pretty limited. As you heard during the trial, she was turned away multiple times from different facilities, a psychiatric hospital, a program, because we just don't have the resources right now to be able to give it to everybody who's in need. So we unfortunately wait till a person is sick enough, so to speak, until they're a danger to self or others, until we intervene, until we give them the care that they need. So this case is a little bit different because Lindsay supposedly did everything she needed to get help, to get better, but she didn't, which led to the ultimate tragedy. So I think that's why it's resonating with so many people.
35: I want to go back to Brian for a second here because, you know, Brian, we've seen the judge. He's set that deadline for September 29th, 9 a.m. to determine the next steps here. You know, crystal ball. But what are you expecting?
3: Always the tough questions, Alex. So what I'm expecting is for both parties to come forward and decide what they want next. But the ball really is in the prosecution's court because the defense has already signaled that they're going to be filing for motions to reconsider. They're going to be filing for motions moving forward in this case. So the ball's already kind of moving for the defense. For the prosecution, it's, do you want to retry this case? If you do so, what's it going to look like? If charges are dismissed, specifically the murder in the first degree, which makes this a mandatory jury trial, then how the defense respond if it's no longer mandatory that the jury is there? And the defense attorney has also signaled that he might want to continue with a jury trial, but I always say be wary of what defense attorneys say on TV, because it might be part of their litigation, might be part of their advocating for their client.
35: Gotcha. Well, and I want to go back out to Olivia, who is outside that courthouse in Massachusetts. Olivia, we're just talking a moment ago about how this case has sparked a broader conversation about postpartum psychosis and also the attention that it has drummed up. I'm curious, you know, given today's news, and I know that Lindsay Clancy has had a number of supporters outside and people that have just been curious about this case show up daily. But what are you seeing outside the courthouse right now?
37: Well, you know, there that aspect that you spoke about, well, you know, of course, the questions about postpartum mental health and just women's mental health issues in general, Alex, has been such a motivator for so many of the women and supporters who I've spoken to who have been at this courthouse today specifically. You know, I spoke to one woman who said that the case just gripped her, Alex, that she couldn't stop thinking about Lindsey Clancy. She said, we need more resources for women's mental health issues. I spoke to another woman who said her daughter has schizophrenia, and yet even another woman who said she has had plenty of friends who have had mental health issues after giving birth. You know, whatever woman that you talk to who is here, it has touched their lives in some sort of way, and that has been such a motivating factor for them to come out here and advocate, you know, for this issue. You know, I also asked them, if there is a second trial, will you be back out here again to show your support? And many of them said yes. One woman said she thinks the support will be even greater if there is a second trial than if there is this first trial here. But certainly, Alex, you know, when you ask them, what is something to take away? Even Lindsey Clancy's attorney, Kevin Reddington, was asked this question. What should people take away from this? Which is, of course, sort of the same message you hear over and over again, which is that they hope it brings a bigger spotlight onto an issue that so many women suffer from, an issue that so many women suffer from quietly, Alex. They don't speak about it, but that hopefully more women will feel empowered to go out and get help if they need it, Alex.
35: Okay. Olivia, Brian, Remy, Dr. Safai, thank you very much. And before we go, we actually just got in a statement from Patrick Clancy, from his attorney. I'm going to read a portion of this for you. It says that Patrick Clancy is grateful to the court and to the jurors for their hard work, their commitment, and their perspective. The loss of Patrick's children is something from which he will never recover and for which there will never be closure. The prospect of reliving this tragedy through another trial is extraordinarily painful for Patrick, for his family, and for all of us. That is, again, from the attorney representing Patrick Clancy. So for more on this case, make sure to catch our new show, Burden of Proof, at 5:30 p.m. Eastern. And also join us at 9 p.m. tonight for a special edition of 2020, The Trial of Lindsey Clancy. That's on the ABC network at 9 p.m. All right, coming up after the break, a powerful storm sweeping into major cities with the holiday travel weekend already underway. We've got your forecast.
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7: I met Joel. 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I knew I met the man I'm gonna marry. 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And then one day, I got a text.
8: He knew something wasn't right.
7: He had a severe sex addiction.
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25: I've fought with many warriors in my time. They were far stronger than all of us put together, and they died facing enemies that scared me far less than this one. We're going to need a miracle. It's not possible.
35: Welcome back. And now to severe weather. As we head into the holiday weekend, a powerful storm is packing dangerous winds and tornado warnings blowing through from the Midwest to the East overnight and leaving hundreds of thousands without power. Meteorologist Larry Mowry with our Chicago station WLS has the track for us ahead of the holiday weekend.
12: The dangerous heat continues here Friday afternoon with heat index values well above 100 degrees from the Midwest down to the Southeast. 112 is the heat index value in Greenville, North Carolina. Now, on the northern fringes of that heat, that's where oftentimes you get stormy weather to develop. And that's the case here this afternoon from Michigan all the way down towards D.C., even down into parts of North Carolina. Level 2 out of 5 risk of severe weather with damaging winds and flash flooding a big threat as we go through the course of the evening here on Friday. Tomorrow, that shifts a little farther to the south, but parts of Kentucky, Virginia, North and South Carolina, you're under a level 2 out of 5 risk of severe weather with, again, damaging winds and flash flooding a concern on our Saturday. But the heat will be broken here across the Northeast. Real comfortable weather in New York City for Sunday and for Labor Day. Same in Chicago, but to the south, the heat remains. Triple digits for the next 3 days in Oklahoma City, also in Dallas. And then out west, flooding concerns here across the desert southwest, including Vegas, up into parts of Utah. Watch the rivers. With rainfall coming down, they could rise rather rapidly. Look at the hurricanes in the Pacific. 3 different hurricanes out here in the Pacific Ocean. We're keeping our eyes on Lowell, which is a major hurricane, Category 4. It may graze by the far western islands of Hawaii as a Category 2 hurricane. That would happen Monday into Tuesday and could bring some high surf and some rain even to parts of Kauai as we go through the course of the early part of next week.
35: All right, Larry, thanks for that. And coming up after the break, the feds launch a probe of the new Tesla cyber cabs. The investigation focusing on what the cars don't have. We'll tell you after the break. Plus, Chonkers, is that you? San Francisco is enchanted by another giant sunbathing sea lion. Details coming right up.
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15: 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The murder trial of Lindsay Clancy, accused of killing her 3 young children. What happens next? 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
35: Welcome back. Some of the other headlines that we're following this hour. More legal troubles for murder suspect Barry Morphew. He was arrested on an outstanding warrant Thursday night. This just one day after a Colorado judge ordered him to home confinement over his alleged involvement in a hit and run. Morphew is set to go to trial next year for the murder of his wife, Suzanne Morphew. He has pleaded not guilty and denied any involvement in her death. And Tesla's driverless taxis now under a federal investigation. And it comes just one day after hundreds of the cyber cabs hit the roads in Austin, Texas. Now, federal investigators are looking into whether the 2-seat cars comply with safety standards, given that they lack steering wheels, mirrors, and brake pedals. Neither Tesla nor its CEO, Elon Musk, has responded to a request for comment. Twin, where have you been? You remember that TikTok trend? Well, so a massive sea lion is drawing crowds at San Francisco's Pier 39, and it's sparking a wave of speculation on the internet. Is this the famous Chonkers? Well, the answer is no. Pier 39 officials say it's just another big guy, but it's still a sight to see, as this type of sea lion is rare in the Bay Area. Well, the news never stops. You can find us anywhere that you stream live news. And if you're on the go, we are on the ABC News app and abcnews.com. I'm Alex Perche. Thanks for streaming with us. More news after the break.
0: All right, let's go, let's go, let's go, come on.
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35: Good afternoon, I'm Alex Perche in Washington, and we begin with breaking news. The judge declaring a mistrial in the Lindsey Clancy murder case. That ruling coming after the Massachusetts Supreme Court blocked a last-ditch effort from her attorney to remove a holdout juror.
33: All right, members of the jury, at this point, I'm going to declare that the jury is deadlocked, and I'm going to declare a mistrial.
35: The jury had been tasked with deciding whether Clancy should be held criminally responsible after her attorneys argued that she was suffering from postpartum psychosis when she strangled her three children. But after nearly 2 months of testimony and 7 days of deliberations, jurors were unable to reach a verdict. So for more on all of this, I want to bring in ABC's Olivia Rubin outside the courthouse there in Plymouth, Massachusetts, along with ABC News legal analyst Brian Buckmeyer. And Olivia, I want to start with you. Listen, Clancy's attorney wasn't exactly taking a victory lap after the judge's ruling today for a mistrial, but he did say that he felt that he was winning this case.
1: He sort of did take a victory lap, Alex. He was asked if he would do anything different if there is a second case, and he said, why would I do anything differently when I won this case? He said that the prosecution team was crushed, and essentially their takeaway from this dramatic ending to this trial was that they had all but won it, minus for one single juror who her attorney singled out repeatedly, who they said robbed the rest of the jury after 7 weeks of hard work and robbed Lizzie Clancy of a fair verdict in this trial. Kevin Reddington, her defense attorney, repeatedly identifying that juror as a man. We have discussed the breakdown of that 12-person jury repeatedly. We know it was 3 men and 9 women. Reddington there saying repeatedly that it was one of the men who was the holdouts, and saying, Alex, that he didn't exactly know why. Take a listen to what he said.
3: I don't know the man. I don't know what his background, his feelings are. I don't know. I mean, our jury system, we like to say that people have a right to have their opinions and stand by their beliefs. I don't have a problem with that. I do have a problem where 11 hardworking jurors, after all of those days of deliberation and a 7-week trial, say that this man had doubt, but still would not apply the law.
1: Now, he did say he could be ready to go as soon as next week in order to get this second possible retrial going. But again, the ball is sort of in the DA's court here as far as what the next steps are going to be, Alex.
35: Well, we know that next hearing right now is scheduled at least for the 29th at 9 a.m., at least according to the judge. But Olivia, what is the Massachusetts DA saying about potentially retrying this case right now?
1: Look, they're being tight-lipped. The DA, Cruz, was just out here a few moments ago and wouldn't give an answer on what the plan was going to be. But he did try to refocus sort of the attention of this case back onto the victims, the 3 children that were murdered here. He said essentially that Lizzie Clancy is not the victim, and that responding to a question asked, you know, what do you say to those who say this case was insensitive? He said insensitive is killing your 3 children. So standing by their decision to bring this case, of course, but again, not giving any firm answer on where exactly it is going to go from here.
35: Well, and Brian,
4: one of our many roles as prosecutors is seeking justice and giving voice to those who are tragically taken from us. And one of our parts in this proceeding is to speak for the victims who are no longer here. And that is one of our most important functions. Our priority has always been to fight for Cora, for Dawson, and for Callan. The noise in this case may be louder than it is for other prosecutions in our county, but we have treated it the same as any other case. Children were murdered, and it's our job to seek justice.
1: Just a reminder of what's at stake here. They could bring this case back again the exact same way. They could change some of the charges they're bringing here. They could also go into plea negotiations with Lindsey Clancy's team. There's a lot at stake here.
35: Yeah, certainly a lot at stake there. But Brian, I want to bring you into the conversation for a second, because we heard from Clancy's attorney, Kevin Reddington, who was very critical of that one juror. He believes that that one juror was a holdout, preventing his client from getting an acquittal, is what he said during that press conference. But do we actually, or would he actually be privy to know the outcome here?
5: Yeah, so no one's going to know the outcome, because when notes come forward from the judge, from the jury to the judge, there's no explanation as to what the thought process is, what their verdict might have been. We might find that out in the coming days or weeks when these jurors potentially are approached by people in the media, or they're making their own posts, or whatever it may be. But right now, he doesn't know. And so defense attorney Reddington is doing one of two things. He's either trying to advocate for his client and telling not only the reporters, but the world, that he believes it's 11-1, hoping that narrative continues, and hoping that might put some pressure not only in the prosecution for bringing up a new case, but also strengthen his argument for any potential further or future jurors who might be a part of the second trial against Lindsey Clancy. And also, he might be tapped into something that we don't see. Don't forget, we don't see the jurors as they walk in. We don't see the jurors as they react. Sure, Aaron Katursky and Olivia and the rest of the team has been amazing to give us that color in the court, but Reddington's eyes and his ability to say, hey, I think I might have this person, I think I might have this person on my team, I probably lost that person, might be the best way of evaluating this case. So it's either something he believes, or he's advocating very well for his client to try to set the tone for a future potential case or negotiations.
35: Yeah, well, and also, Brian, I'm curious from the prosecution standpoint, is there an expectation that they might change their strategy if they decide to retry this case?
5: From what the district attorney said right then and there in that presser, my view is no. I think they believe that this is a murder in the first degree case and that they could win this case. They probably believe that it was merely just a bad batch of jurors, or maybe they argue something a little bit off, or whatever it may be. But I think they believe this is a murder in the first degree case. Now, strategically speaking, could bringing a manslaughter case or a murder in the second degree case, seeing if the defense attorney is going to go bench trial or continue with jury, strategically speaking, that could make sense in terms of negotiation. But in my experience with prosecutors, in my experience of watching prosecutors and commenting on air for them and seeing what this prosecutor said, this sounds like they want murder in the first degree. But let's see what clearer minds maybe next week or in the future come up with.
35: Okay. Well, and Brian, I want to bring in Remy Bobot. She's a litigation consultant for Blueprint Trial Consulting. Remy, thank you so much for the time today. And I want to get your take on what we've seen from defense attorney Kevin Reddington here. Obviously, believes that had this one holdout juror actually gone the way of the other 11, it would have been beneficial.

0: think about the way that Reddington has approached this. And what we've learned from the trial so far is that we had far more information about what was happening behind closed doors in the jury deliberation room than I think we have in some time or maybe ever will, right? We learned that it was an 11-1 holdout. We learned that they were struggling with the concept of reasonable doubt and the jury instruction. These are things we don't often hear about or know that that is going on in the jury room. They're supposed to be private. But of course, we learned that through these notes. And I think Reddington has been very clear that he thinks the judge should have handled things differently with that single holdout juror. And he's been very adamant about that and has done almost what appears to be as much as he can do to try and have the judge stay that mistrial decision. But also, there's a difference between a juror simply having a difference of opinion and a juror admitting that he is not going to apply the jury instruction. Clearly, the judge had each of them weigh in and say that they understood the jury instruction of reasonable doubt and that they would apply it fairly. So what we understand from each of them is that they would do so. Now, of course, the note from the foreperson suggests something different. But I think Reddington has been very steadfast about the fact that this holdout juror was not just a voice of disagreement, but one that was actually engaging in misconduct.
1: Well, and just backing up here, you weren't surprised that a mistrial was declared.
0: Certainly not. We've had multiple reasons to believe before today that we were going to see a mistrial. They clearly have been deadlocked for quite some time. We've seen several notes come back from them that they've done their best. But it seems as though, and I still believe this, that they were taking their roles very seriously as jurors in this case. It doesn't seem to me that they would have reached a verdict had they taken more time to review certain documents or expert witnesses or pieces of evidence. This seemed to be a fundamental disagreement and not something that they could get on the same page about. And these repeated deadlocked votes really gave us that insight.
1: Well, and I want to go back to Brian for a second here, because the judge denied the defense's request to dismiss that juror after Clancy's attorney accused them of not following the law. So one of the things that was that was interesting about this, we heard in some analysis earlier today about the Massachusetts State Supreme Court, Dan Abrams, I believe, made this note that he thought it would actually have been highly surprising if the Supreme Court did actually weigh in on this.
2: Oh, yeah. The state Supreme Court was not going to weigh on this in any way, shape, or form that I think would have been beneficial for the defense attorney here. And that's because the Supreme Court is looking at it this way. You're the trial judge. The law says it's to your discretion. So the Supreme Court's not going to look over the trial court's shoulder and say, hey, you can decide left or right, but we think you should go this way, even though the law says it's your discretion. I think when it comes to dismissing or keeping jurors and seeing the facts of the case, reading the note, that makes it a lot easier for the trial judge. However, I do think there were some mistakes here, and I do agree with Defense Attorney Reddington for a number of things. One, notes from the jurors should be read on the record for a number of reasons. One, it gives me and you and everyone else the opportunity to really analyze it. I'm talking about a note that I don't actually know the words that were written on that paper. At best, I can infer what was said based on what Reddington argued after that note was given and what the prosecution argued as well. But of course, they're going to argue it in the light most favorable to both of them and not truly what it was written as. The second part is, if that was read onto the record, then the appellate judge would have the ability to view it in the same way that we can and truly assess what that meant and what the response was needed. Because I do agree with Reddington that if his interpretation is correct, and this person is saying that they cannot follow the laws as is given to them, that is grounds for removing them. And simply asking them the question one at a time, I don't think cures that. It's like anything else. If it's self-defense and the person says, I don't believe in self-defense, you say, well, our laws do. And if you can't follow that, you're off the jury. And so I think there were some errors here, but not enough to rise to the level of giving Defense Attorney Reddington what he wanted.
1: Gotcha. Brian, Remy, stick around for us for a moment if you can. I want to bring in Dr. Yalda Safai, because, you know, we've been talking about how this case is shining a light on postpartum psychosis here. And Dr. Safai, first, thank you so much for your time. But I'm curious, I mean, do you think the highly publicized nature of this trial is ultimately impacting postpartum psychosis care?
3: Well, if there's one good thing that will come out of this case is the awareness around it. However, I got to point out, this is not the first time something like this has happened. Andrea Yates, about 25 more than 25 years

0: years ago was in the same exact predicament. And 25 years later, we're still dealing with cases like this. We still don't have good mental health treatment for mothers following the postpartum period. So I hope after two massive tragedies in this magnitude, the community can finally allocate resources, awareness, more budget into research, into maternal mental health care overall.
1: You brought up how this isn't the first time that we've seen something like this play out in the legal system. But what do you think about this particular case has you know, resonated with so many people, as, you know, we've seen crowds outside of the courthouse, you know, supporting Lindsey Clancy for the last several weeks?
0: Well, I think what's different about this case versus the Andrea Yates story is that Lindsey Clancy really tried to get help. She reached out over and over again and just was unfortunately not getting better. I think currently it's because the resources we have for mental health care are just pretty limited. As you heard during the trial, she was turned away multiple times from different facilities, a psychiatric hospital, a program, because we just don't have the resources right now to be able to give it to everybody who's in need. So we unfortunately wait till a person is sick enough, so to speak, until they're a danger to self or others, until we intervene, until we give them the care that they need. So this case is a little bit different because Lindsey supposedly did everything she needed to get help, to get better, but she didn't, which led to the ultimate tragedy. So I think that's why it's resonating with so many people.
1: I want to go back to Brian for a second here, because, you know, Brian, we've seen the judge. He's set that deadline for September 29th, 9 a.m. to determine the next steps here. You know, crystal ball. But what are you expecting?
2: Always the tough questions, Alex. So what I'm expecting is for both parties to come forward and decide what they want next. But the ball really is in the prosecution's court, because the defense has already signaled that they're going to be filing for motions to reconsider. They're going to be filing for motions moving forward in this case. So the ball's already kind of moving for the defense. For the prosecution, it's, do you want to retry this case? If you do so, what's it going to look like? If charges are dismissed, specifically the murder in the first degree, which makes this a mandatory jury trial, then how the defense respond if it's no longer mandatory that the jury is there? And the defense attorney has also signaled that he might want to continue with a jury trial, but I always say be wary of what defense attorneys say on TV, because it might be part of their litigation, might be part of their advocating for their client.
1: Gotcha. Well, and I want to go back out to Olivia, who is outside that courthouse in Massachusetts. Olivia, we were just talking a moment ago about how this case has sparked a broader conversation about postpartum psychosis and also the attention that it has drummed up. I'm curious, you know, given today's news, and I know that Lindsey Clancy has had a number of supporters outside and people that have just been curious about this case show up daily. But what are you seeing outside the courthouse right now?
3: Well, you know, there is that aspect that you spoke about. Well, you know, of course, the questions about postpartum mental health and just women's mental health issues in general, Alex, has been such a motivator for so many of the women and supporters who I've spoken to who have been at this courthouse today. Specifically, you know, I spoke to one woman who said that the case just gripped her, Alex, that she couldn't stop thinking about Lindsey Clancy. She said, we need more resources for women's mental health issues. I spoke to another woman who said her daughter has schizophrenia, and yet even another woman who said she has had plenty of friends who have had mental health issues after giving birth. You know, whatever woman that you talk to who is here, it has touched their lives in some sort of way, and that has been such a motivating factor for them to come out here and advocate, you know, for this issue. You know, I also asked them, if there is a second trial, will you be back out here again to show your support? And many of them said yes. One woman said she thinks the support will be even greater if there is a second trial than if there is this first trial here. But certainly, Alex, you know, when you ask them, what is something to take away? Even Lindsey Clancy's attorney, Kevin Reddington, was asked this question. What should people take away from this? Which is, of course, is sort of the same message you hear over and over again, which is that they hope it brings a bigger spotlight onto an issue that so many women suffer from, an issue that so many women suffer from quietly, Alex. They don't speak about it, but that hopefully more women will feel empowered to go out and get help if they need it, Alex.
1: Okay. Olivia, Brian, Remy, Dr. Safai, thank you very much. And before we go, we actually just got in a statement from Patrick Clancy, from his attorney. I'm going to read a portion of this for you. It says that Patrick Clancy is grateful to the court and to the jurors for their hard work, their commitment, and their perspective. The loss of Patrick's children is something from which he will never recover and for which there will never be closure. The prospect of reliving this tragedy through another trial is extraordinarily painful for Patrick, for his family, and for all of us. That is, again, from the attorney representing Patrick Clancy. So for more on this case, make sure to catch our new show, Burden of Proof, at 5:30 p.m. Eastern. And also join us at 9 p.m. tonight for a special edition of 2020, The Trial of Lindsey Clancy. That's on the ABC network at 9 p.m. All right, coming up after the break, a powerful storm sweeping into major cities with the holiday travel weekend already underway. We've got your forecast.
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11: I met Joel. 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I knew I met the man I'm going to marry. My mom said, Jesus Christ, Caroline, you better not be a cop. And then one day, I got a text.
12: She knew something wasn't right.
11: He had a severe sex addiction.
13: He was clocking in and then going to have sex with people.
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14: Betrayal. Dirty secrets.
15: I'm RJ Decker. I'm a private investigator from South Florida.
16: Some folks think I'm the best.
15: Yeah, we solve crime a little differently down here.
17: He's missing his right hand.
15: Bingo. The hotter it gets,
18: hands up where I can see him,
15: the more trouble that comes my way.
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20: With a rocket launcher.
15: Well, it missed.
1: Welcome back. And now to severe weather as we head into the holiday weekend. A powerful storm is packing dangerous winds and tornado warnings blowing through from the Midwest to the East overnight and leaving hundreds of thousands without power. Meteorologist Larry Mowry with our Chicago station WLS has the track for us ahead of the holiday weekend.
21: The dangerous heat continues here Friday afternoon with heat index values well above 100 degrees from the Midwest down to the Southeast. 112 is the heat index value in Greenville, North Carolina. Now, on the northern fringes of that heat, that's where oftentimes you get stormy weather to develop. And that's the case here this afternoon from Michigan all the way down towards D.C., even down into parts of North Carolina. Level 2 out of 5 risk of severe weather with damaging winds and flash flooding a big threat as we go through the course of the evening here on Friday. Tomorrow, that shifts a little farther to the south, but parts of Kentucky, Virginia, North and South Carolina, you're under a level 2 out of 5 risk of severe weather with, again, damaging winds and flash flooding a concern on our Saturday. But the heat will be broken here across the Northeast. Real comfortable weather in New York City for Sunday and for Labor Day. Same in Chicago, but to the south, the heat remains. Triple digits for the next 3 days in Oklahoma City, also in Dallas. And then out west, flooding concerns here across the desert southwest, including Vegas, up into parts of Utah. Watch the rivers. With rainfall coming down, they could rise rather rapidly. Look at the hurricanes in the Pacific. Three different hurricanes out here in the Pacific Ocean. We're keeping our eyes on Lowell, which is a major hurricane, Category 4. It may graze by the far western islands of Hawaii as a Category 2 hurricane. That would happen Monday into Tuesday and could bring some high surf and some rain even to parts of Kauai as we go through the course of the early part of next week.
1: All right, Larry, thanks for that. And coming up after the break, the feds launch a probe of the new Tesla Cybercabs. The investigation focusing on what the cars don't have. We'll tell you after the break. Plus, Chonkers, is that you? San Francisco was enchanted by another giant sunbathing sea lion. Details coming right up.
16: The murder trial of Lindsay Clancy, accused of killing her three young children. What happens next? Now tonight, new details. A breaking all-new 2020 special. 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
26: Because the news never stops.
27: Welcome back. Some of the other headlines that we're following this hour, more legal troubles for murder suspect Barry Morphew. He was arrested on an outstanding warrant Thursday night. This just one day after a Colorado judge ordered him to home confinement over his alleged involvement in a hit and run. Morphew is set to go to trial next year for the murder of his wife, Suzanne Morphew. He has pleaded not guilty and denied any involvement in her death. And Tesla's driverless taxis now under a federal investigation. And it comes just one day after hundreds of the cyber cabs hit the roads in Austin, Texas. Now, federal investigators are looking into whether the two-seat cars comply with safety standards, given that they lack steering wheels, mirrors, and brake pedals. Neither Tesla nor its CEO, Elon Musk, has responded to a request for comment. Twin, where have you been? You remember that TikTok trend? Well, so a massive sea lion is drawing crowds at San Francisco's Pier 39, and it's sparking a wave of speculation on the internet. Is this the famous Chonkers? Well, the answer is no. Pier 39 officials say it's just another big guy, but it's still a sight to see, as this type of sea lion is rare in the Bay Area. Well, the news never stops. You can find us anywhere that you stream live news. And if you're on the go, we are on the ABC News app and abcnews.com. I'm Alex Crochet. Thanks for streaming with us. More news after the break.
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24: 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The murder trial of Lindsay Clancy, accused of killing her three young children. 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
0: I'm RJ Decker. I'm a private investigator from South Florida.
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0: 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The hotter it gets,
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6: Reporting from Nashville, Tennessee on the death of Dolly Parton, I'm Deborah Roberts. 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
27: Good afternoon, I'm Alex Perche in Washington, and we begin our top five stories with breaking news. The judge declaring a mistrial in the Lindsey Clancy murder case. This after the Massachusetts Supreme Court blocked a last-ditch effort from her attorney to remove a holdout juror. Now, the jury had been tasked with deciding whether Clancy should be held criminally responsible after her attorneys argued that she was suffering from postpartum psychosis when she strangled her three children. But after nearly 2 months of testimony and 7 days of deliberations, the jurors were unable to reach a verdict. Chief Investigative Correspondent Aaron Kuchersky is live outside that courthouse for us in Plymouth, Massachusetts. And Aaron, what are prosecutors saying right now about potentially retrying this case?
7: They haven't tipped their hand, but the district attorney here in Plymouth County, Alex Timothy Cruz, said that he was determined to seek justice for Lindsey Clancy's kids, mentioning them by name and saying that was his focus the whole time. That's why he brought the case. He expressed sympathy for Lindsey Clancy's mental decline, but said the true focus belonged on her three children. He did not say whether he would retry her. He did not say whether, if he does, it would be first-degree murder or something different. But the defense said it's ready and ready to go as soon as possible, because the defense attorney, Kevin Reddington, said, Alex, that he does not want his client trapped under the cloud of a first-degree murder indictment when, in fact, she's sick and in need of help.
27: All right, Aaron Kuchersky, thank you so much. And we will have much more on this case ahead in our deep dive. At number two today, a breakthrough in the search for survivors in Nepal. Two workers pulled alive from a hydropower tunnel buried by debris more than a week after that catastrophic flood that left over 1,300 people dead. ABC's Alex Stone has more.
8: Hey, Alex. Yeah, incredible, this rescue that has gone on. Of course, after so many days of not hearing from loved ones, it has been feared that most, if not everybody, still missing is dead. But then today, the scene involving two hydropower plant workers who were found in a tunnel. It was incredible after they were pulled out. Amazingly, they're doing okay. They are stable. They've got injuries to their arms and legs. They were airlifted to Kathmandu for medical treatment. A wife of one of the men said that their family is in shock, that they have been waiting a long time and that they couldn't believe it, and they didn't believe it when they got word. Now, one of the workers saying he had been in a control room at the plant, and as the mud came in, he was trying to save people. He says there were about 45 people in there with him. He doesn't know what happened to everybody else. Still, it's believed around 115 people could be in those tunnels, so search and rescue efforts are underway, but there are thousands who are still missing, including dozens of Americans. But for the two men, absolutely incredible, the rescue. Alex?
27: Yeah, just an incredible story there. Alex Stone, thank you so much. Number three for us, at least 44 people were rescued overnight from a boat found off the coast of the Canary Islands. That's according to Spain's Interior Ministry. Over 100 people were on board, with the Spanish ministry reporting at least 80 now are dead. The boat had departed from Gambia, believed to have been drifting for 26 days. And this incident comes in the wake of a mass border crossing into Spanish territories in July. Number four for us today, statewide mail-in voting kicks off in North Carolina for this year's midterm elections, but a legal battle is currently brewing. The president is attempting to limit the practice while concerns are mounting over changes to the post service that some state officials blame for a rise in rejected ballots. The Trump administration filing an urgent appeal with the Supreme Court, as critics say the new rules impede on states' authorities to run elections. And rounding out our top five today, a new jobs report is showing job growth came surging back in the month of August. The U.S. economy added 162,000 jobs last month, which is far more than analysts had expected. And while the unemployment rate held steady at a historically low 4.1%, the sector seeing the biggest gains, food services, local government, and construction. Okay, in tonight's deep dive, of course, we are taking a closer look at that mistrial, which was declared in the Lindsey Clancy murder trial after an explosive day in court. And joining us now is criminal defense attorney Jeremy Saland. Jeremy, thank you so much for the time today. And listen, I mean, we heard from Massachusetts DA Tim Cruz. He has not yet decided whether or not his office will try this case again. But if he does, is there room to really try it in a different way, or do you see his argument being fairly similar?
1: I think it's going to be fairly similar, and the advantage, although overall a disadvantage for the prosecution, because you have to do it again and take that second bite of the apple, is that you do get a second bite of the apple. More often, that could benefit the defense because they know everything the prosecution's going to throw at them. They know about the experts. But both sides can now see the holes or the mistakes they made, and they can address them going forward, whether that's going to be effective or not, or whether you're going to still have these issues that cause this 11-1 fallout. That's yet to be seen, but it's going to be a hard press forward, I think, for both to get what they want, which ultimately is a conviction on one side and an acquittal, or at least by reason of insanity, on the other.
27: Yeah, well, and defense attorney Kevin Reddington, he thought that he was close to that acquittal. He was incensed about the outcome. He specifically wanted that one holdout juror removed, and has said that, the Massachusetts DA, Tim Cruz, was quote, crushed here in this trial. But I'm curious, what is he basing this off of? Did he know something about the jury that we didn't, about, the outcome of this 11-1?
1: That's a great question. And certainly they are reading those jurors, and they got to know those jurors during voir dire. But the assumption needs to be as follows. And I think, and New York is very different, for example, than Massachusetts, whereas one state may say it's the burden ultimately on the defense to establish this insanity defense or this mental disease or defect. Here in Massachusetts, it's the opposite. Ultimately, comes proof beyond a reasonable doubt that this person was sane or not insane. And if you have 11 jurors to one, the assumption was, you know what? They have not reached that point to find that beyond a reasonable doubt that she was in fact sane. And I think that's the conclusion. And I think he was thinking that, and likely reasonably so, because it's not likely to see jurors go 11-1 the way he expected as compared to the other way around. Certainly he could have been wrong, but I expect that was his theory, or at least his thought process.
27: Well, and look, I mean, this could have been part of an overall defense strategy in terms of messaging to the public, and I understand that. But he thought that he was close to an acquittal.
1: Yeah. Well, again, if you're 11-1, you're not fighting to keep a juror on that. You're not fighting to keep that juror there unless you believe you're going to get what you want, because oftentimes that mistrial is a win for a defense in a strong case, because we weren't disputing whether or not these children were killed. We weren't disputing how they were killed. It was only whether or not she was sane or not in that moment in time. And I'm using that term generally, not necessarily as a matter of law. So this was a triple for sure for him. Now, whether ultimately is going to be a home run for the defense and that retrial means there's an acquittal or there's not a retrial on these exact set of charges, again, that's yet to be seen. But, again, a solid triple for the defense, no doubt, and more of a loss for the prosecution.
27: Yeah. Well, and listen, I mean, this isn't the first case dealing with mother's mental health. It's also not the first case dealing with postpartum care. But I'm curious, do we know if this ruling could set some sort of precedent going forward?
1: Well, it depends how we're defining this ruling. In termination of this judge not making the inquiry that the defense wanted, that made this stay request, going to the Supreme Court of Massachusetts, asking for that writ to say either forcing this judge to make the inquiry individually with this particular juror or pausing deliberations. I don't think there's necessarily going to be a precedent here on that front. I think the courts followed the law. But the next question is, well, what about on the insanity and the mental defect element? And again, I don't know if that's the case, because every single one of these is case by case, fact by fact, evidence by evidence.
27: Well, and also, I'm curious, Were you surprised that the state Supreme Court didn't weigh in here?
1: I wasn't surprised because I don't think the judge did anything improper. Remember, the judge asked them, can you follow the law? Can you follow my instructions? He did that. Did he do it individually, whether in camera by himself, with outside of the public or in public? That's neither here nor there. He made that despite the defense saying, Reddington saying this was soft. So I don't think so. And then when you read the writ that or the request to the Supreme Court, the law was there, meaning, you know, listen, does this violate this equal protection clause? Are there issues in terms of a protected group and a bias? That could be true, but was weak and light in terms of what evidence there was that, in fact, there was bias. Yes, the rule of law that was set forth was there, but that corroboration by the defense was lacking to prompt the court to go another direction.
27: All right, Jeremy, hey, thank you so much for the time today.
1: My pleasure.
27: Yeah. And of course, for more on this case, be sure to catch our new show, Burden of Proof. It's at 5:30 p.m. Eastern. And also join us at 9 p.m. tonight for a special edition of 2020, the trial of Lindsey Clancy. And that is on the ABC network at 9 p.m. Okay, coming up after the break, powerful storms sweeping into major cities with the holiday weekend travel already underway. We've got your forecast and also ahead, the best Labor Day deals from clothes to household essentials. Stick around.
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27: Welcome back, and now to the severe weather as we head into a holiday weekend. A powerful storm packing dangerous winds and tornado warnings blew through from the Midwest and now making its way to the east overnight, leaving hundreds of thousands without power. Meteorologist Larry Mowry with our Chicago station WLS has the track for us. 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
47: The dangerous heat continues here Friday afternoon with heat index values well above 100 degrees from the Midwest down to the Southeast. 112 is the heat index value in Greenville, North Carolina. Now, on the northern fringes of that heat, that's where oftentimes you get stormy weather to develop. And that's the case here this afternoon from Michigan all the way down towards D.C., even down into parts of North Carolina. Level 2 out of 5 risk of severe weather with damaging winds and flash flooding, a big threat as we go through the course of the evening here on Friday. Tomorrow, that shifts a little farther to the south, but parts of Kentucky, Virginia, North and South Carolina, you're under a level 2 out of 5 risk of severe weather with, again, damaging winds and flash flooding a concern on our Saturday. But the heat will be broken here across the Northeast. Real comfortable weather in New York City for Sunday and for Labor Day. Same in Chicago, but to the south, the heat remains. Triple digits for the next 3 days in Oklahoma City, also in Dallas. And then out west, flooding concerns here across the desert southwest, including Vegas, up into parts of Utah. Watch the rivers. With rainfall coming down, they could rise rather rapidly. Look at the hurricanes in the Pacific. Three different hurricanes out here in the Pacific Ocean. We're keeping our eyes on Lowell, which is a major hurricane, Category 4. It may graze by the far western islands of Hawaii as a Category 2 hurricane. That would happen Monday into Tuesday and could bring some high surf and some rain even to parts of Kauai as we go through the course of the early part of next week.
0: All right, it's time now for tonight's social story, and that is where we post three stories on our social media, and you decide what we take a closer look at. And in today's choices, top Labor Day sales, fantasy football frenzy, and Americans shining at the U.S. Open. And you guys chose the shop. The Labor Day savings with prices for some household items continue to rise. And if you're looking to stretch your dollars this holiday weekend, well, now might be the time to shop. ABC's Elizabeth Schulze has details.
1: There are some solid deals that make stocking up worth it this Labor Day weekend, but you've got to be selective. Household essentials are a category where we've really seen prices spike in the past year. Dishes and flatware up 10%, cookware up 6%, tools, hardware, and cleaning supplies up 3%. So this weekend, Amazon's promoting deals on staples like diapers and wipes, up to 20% off. Walmart also says that it is rolling back prices on groceries for that end of summer barbecue, things that you can stock up in bulk, hamburger buns, snacks, and soda. This is also the time of year that we see retailers are desperate to get rid of that summer inventory. So think of outdoor furniture, grills, appliances, summer clothes. If you've got a big ticket item for your home on your list, it might be worth shopping around right now. This is also typically the second best time of year to buy a new mattress. We see the biggest deals around President's Weekend. But right now, we are seeing some mattress deals up to 70% off for brands like Sealy, Beautyrest, Nectar. 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So typically, that's when we see bigger deals on toys, games, and electronics like laptops and TVs. 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Enjoy the heat wave now while we have it. Back to you.
0: All right, Elizabeth, great tips there. And coming up here on ABC News Live, what happens now, that the case for Lindsey Clancy is a mistrial. After the judge declared that mistrial today, we'll break it down in burden of proof. But first, a judge is allowing former pro football players to return to college for now. How the player controversy surrounding LSU impacts this weekend's showdown with Clemson. Stick around.
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35: I met Joel. He was magnetic. I knew I met the man I'm going to marry. My mom said, Jesus Christ, Caroline, you better not be a cop. And then one day, I got a text.
36: He knew something wasn't right.
35: He had a severe sex addiction.
37: He was clocking in and then going to have sex with people.
36: In his cop car while on duty. And then things got really bad.
35: It was a betrayal that is just another level.
39: Betrayal. Dirty Secrets.
0: Welcome back. Kathy Engelbert will retire as the WNBA commissioner at the end of this season after serving as league commissioner for more than 7 years. Engelbert saying, "I retire knowing we have built something bigger, stronger, and more enduring than we could have ever imagined." The announcement comes following a season of turmoil for the commissioner as she struggled to respond to criticism over her leadership from around the league. Engelbert's official retirement date will be December 31st. And a judge in Louisiana ruled that some former college football players can return to the field after having joined an NFL roster, at least for now. Two such players are set to play for LSU under new head coach Lane Kiffin, where the Tigers season kicks off tomorrow night. ABC's Victor Oquendo has the latest.
9: This morning, a legal battle playing out in college sports over whether former college football players should be allowed to return to the field even after playing in the NFL. A Louisiana judge overnight ruled in the players' favor, issuing a preliminary injunction that allows them to go back to school and play. Among them, former Ole Miss players Daquan Wright and Xavier Harris, who both had brief stints in the NFL. They intend to play for their former coach, Lane Kiffin, at LSU, which kicks off its season tomorrow night.
10: What are you most looking forward to about Saturday?
11: Just putting on a college uniform again and going out there and have fun and embracing my opportunity.
9: The Southeastern Conference has fired back, suing LSU in federal court, arguing the school is ignoring the rules. The SEC saying college athletics is reserved for students who are actively pursuing an education while competing for their universities. Former Alabama coach Nick Saban says LSU should be careful.
12: We obviously need some guardrails in college athletics, especially in football and basketball, where you have so much revenue and now people are making money, and it's become pretty much of a business.
9: The legal dispute centers on a recent NCAA rule change that allows college athletes to play for 5 seasons. Wright and Harris are among dozens of athletes who moved on from college but sued to be allowed back.
0: Victor, thank you. And with college football kicking off this weekend, basically in earnest, ESPN college football reporter and host Harry Lyles joins me now to break down some of the big games. And Harry, we were just talking about LSU, this controversy surrounding some of their players. But I'm curious, for Lane Kiffin, what are the expectations as he makes his debut as head coach in Death Valley?
14: Sure. Whether or not those players are actually on the field sort of doesn't matter for the expectations, because the expectations are to win and to win big. I think a lot of people would tell you that LSU, at the very least, is one of the top 5 or 10 jobs in all of college football. And I would tell you it's probably one of the two best, along with Ohio State. But because of the success that Lane Kiffin had at his previous job at Ole Miss, it is a program that had not had a lot of success. He brought them to their highest of highs, obviously left before the college football playoff. And so enter into LSU for a guy that is known as the transfer portal king and his ability to bring in a lot of the best players that are looking for a new home in college football. You have a fan base now that is rabid, thinking that, hey, this guy is going to bring us to the promised land. And for matching up against a Clemson team this upcoming Saturday that obviously has a lot of pedigree, a lot of experience, one of the better head coaches in college football history in Dabo Sweeney, expectations are hot. They're high. Baton Rouge is going to be a very, very loud environment, as it always is when Saturday comes along.
0: Yeah, that stadium's going to be rocking. But let's talk about Kiffin's former team for a second. The Ole Miss Rebels, they're coming off an improbable run last year in the college football playoff, but they're playing Louisville on Sunday. What is that game going to tell us about this year's team?
14: It's going to let us know how ready they are to go immediately. Look, I think for a lot of college football teams, even some of the best ones, there's usually some of those week one jitters, rust, things that show up that perhaps, throws you might have made 3 weeks later, right? Or balls you might have caught in a month. So to see, one, if there's going to be any rust with this Ole Miss team, but I think it's going to be interesting to see. They've got a lot of the core pieces back offensively and defensively, still had to replace a lot of players, as you've seen some of the players that Lane Kiffin is trying to get to play for his LSU team played for this Ole Miss team last year. But because of Trinidad Chambliss, her quarterback that you see here on your screen, and Kiwon Lacy, their running back, probably one of the best duos returning on any offense in all of college football. So going up against a ranked Louisville team that is good in its own right, and it is a team that is going to be a contender in the ACC, if the Ole Miss is able to come out and have a strong start to their season, I think it could go a long way in seeing where they actually end up at the end of the year. And I should also add that Lane Kiffin and Ole Miss will be playing each other later on this month, September 19th. That will be one to watch.
0: Well, and certainly something to circle, but another matchup that I want to get you to weigh in on. You got Baylor taking on Auburn tomorrow. What are you going to be watching for?
14: I love the quarterback matchup in this game. Look, on the Baylor side, you've got DJ Lagway, who transferred over from Florida. He was a five-star recruit, very highly touted, is one of the reasons that people had hope for that Florida team over the last couple of years. It didn't pan out. He's got a new home. He's actually from Texas. So going back to Baylor, I think a fresh start will be good for him. And then you see Byron Brown here on your screen as well, the quarterback at Auburn. He transferred from South Florida with his head coach, Alex Golish, who took the job. They also brought over a lot of their receivers. Look, if you like football, this is a quarterback that hits back. It is the type of guy that you want leading your football team. He's a smart kid, tough player, works really hard. And again, they brought over a lot of his receivers. So when you see that continuity, to me, the big storyline with Auburn is seeing if what they basically had at USF is going to be able to transfer over into the Power Four, which they beat some Power Four teams last year. So if you're an Auburn fan, I think you should be really excited to see what your team's going to put on the field this year.
0: All right. Harry Lyles Jr., thank you so much. And ESPN and ABC have this weekend's big game, starting with Stanford hosting number 7 Miami tonight. And then it's a triple header tomorrow on ABC. Every game is also available on the ESPN app. Well, the news never stops. You can find us anywhere that you stream live news. And if you are on the go, we are on the ABC News app and abcnews.com. I'm Alex Brashe. Thanks for streaming with us. Burden of Proof is next, so stick around.
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23: Hey there, I'm Perry Russum, and this is Burden of Proof. After 7 days of deliberations, 3 days of deadlock, and a last-minute state Supreme Court hearing, we have a mistrial in the Lindsay Clancy trial. So before we get into all of this, we want to introduce our lawyers joining us today. To my left, criminal defense attorney and former prosecutor Bernarda Villalona. What a day, Bernarda.
24: What a dramatic day, but we got to the same ending that we've been predicting for weeks, a mistrial.
23: And to my right, for the first time, criminal defense attorney Jeremy Saland, who is with us here. Welcome, Jeremy, to the show.
25: Thanks for having me. It was not a good day if you wanted closure. Today was not the day for that. It was a day to keep things open and see how things pan out coming forward.
23: Well, let's break all this down. First, I want to walk us through this very busy day in court. It was chaotic at times, unpredictable, stressful. This morning, the jury reported it still could not reach a decision in this case. It's an incredibly sad story where Clancy killed her three young children, five-year-old Cora, three-year-old Dawson, and eight-month-old Callan. You see them right there. Before the judge could declare a mistrial, Clancy's attorney filed an emergency stay, basically requesting the Massachusetts Supreme Court to step in and order the jury to keep deliberating, essentially keep working toward a verdict. But the higher court denied the stay, and the judge officially declared a mistrial. Just to remind everybody, the defense said that Clancy should not be held criminally responsible for killing her kids because she was in the middle of postpartum psychosis. The prosecution said that the killings were planned and deliberate. Here's what the DA Tim Cruz had to say after the judge's decision.
26: Criminals are being treated as victims.
1: and the real victims are invisible. It is our job to make sure that the victims are not invisible, to make sure that they're not forgotten, and to make sure that we stand for them in our in the way that we seek justice. And that's what I think we've done in this case.
23: Clancy's attorney also spoke after court. Here's what he had to say about the holdout juror.
2: I don't know the man. I don't know what his background, his feelings are. I don't know. I mean, our jury system, we like to say that people have a right to have their opinions and stand by their beliefs. I don't have a problem with that. I do have a problem where 11 hardworking jurors, after all of those days of deliberation and a 7-week trial, say that this man had doubt, but still would not apply the law.
23: We have Aaron Katursky at the courthouse for us in Plymouth, Massachusetts. So Aaron, defense attorney Kevin Reddington, we just heard from him. He said yesterday that he felt like he had beaten the prosecution. How did he seem in court today?
4: Oh, he felt like he won the case, and he believes that that 11-1 split was only a split because this holdout juror was not applying the law. He wanted that juror kicked off the case and was prepared to go to the Massachusetts Supreme Judicial Court to try and get them to intervene and do it. And ultimately, they declined, clearing the way for the judge to end the case by declaring a mistrial. Outside court today, he didn't quite take a victory lap, but he declared that he won the case on behalf of Lindsey Clancy, and he wants it retried quickly if that's the route the DA is going to go, because he said he doesn't want her living under a cloud of a first-degree murder indictment. He said he is confident in the jury system, confident in his case, and he wouldn't change a thing.
23: As we look forward here, what is the DA, Tim Cruz, saying about the future of this case?
4: He didn't tip his hand today, Perry, but he did say that he is mindful that justice in the case belongs to the three children who Lindsey Clancy strangled. He listed them by name, and he said they are the victims. They are the ones for whom he and his office were seeking justice. And he pushed back on criticism that he has endured, withering at times, that he called disgusting about his decision to bring the case in the first place and to try it the way his office did. He did not say whether he would retry the case, whether it would be first-degree murder or something less. He said that decision will come in the next few weeks.
23: In its totality, it's really been an emotional month for everybody. I'm sure a lot of people are trying to figure out where we go from here. So what is next for this case?
4: September 29th is the next hearing, at which point Judge William Sullivan said he will try and understand next steps, a decision from the district attorney about how to move forward, whether that could potentially involve any kind of a plea deal for Lindsey Clancy if it's not a first-degree murder indictment. And the defense is also considering whether to pursue a federal appeal, an appeal in federal court, about this issue with the holdout juror. Reddington didn't commit to it, but he said it's possible.
23: Aaron Katursky, thank you. So let's break this down even more with Bernarda and Jeremy. Jeremy, I want to start with you. Do you think the judge made the right decision here just to declare a mistrial?
25: I think he did. He think he asked the right questions. As a defense attorney and as a former prosecutor, just like you, we sometimes say things with a little more passion that may not necessarily comport with the law, but we're going to say, we want you to do this, Judge. We want you to pull that juror out. I want to hear you here, talk to that juror, and hear from those jurors' words that, yes, I'm going to follow the law about what reasonable doubt is, and I am going to try as a defense attorney to get the judge to expose a bias that I believe exists. But the judge didn't listen to that noise, and it's a very serious case, and said, I'm going to ask these jurors, and I did that in the public forum, and they came out, and he went through that, and they said they could follow the law. And the Supreme Court, which is their highest court in Massachusetts, they listened to that writ or that application, and ultimately said, you know what, the judge did the right thing. We're not going to press pause on deliberations. We're not going to command this judge to do something different. That does not bode well in terms of a potential appeal or going a different direction for the defense. Although, again, I applaud the effort. He's a good attorney.
23: Bernarda, we've been here every day, 7 days of deliberations. We could feel it leaning and leading closer to a mistrial. Here we are. What are your thoughts on what we saw today?
24: I wasn't surprised that we ultimately ended up with a mistrial. What I was surprised about was the dramatic fashion of ultimately getting to that result in terms of the emergency relief request that was filed by Mr. Reddington. So that one took me a bit by surprise because in reality, he waited until the judge was about to escort the jury to come into the courtroom to ultimately tell him that he's declaring a mistrial to say, stop. Hold up, judge. I want to file an emergency stay this decision of a mistrial so I can go to a higher court. When technically he could have done it last night once he got that ruling. He could have done it earlier this morning once the judge, again after argument, ruled and said, I am not going to inquire any further of that juror. But he didn't. He waited until the last minute. But it is the right decision because in the end, you don't want the judge interjecting or interfering with the jury deliberation process. And that's what the defense attorney was trying to get him to do, is to give us insight into the deliberation process.
25: And I think part of that, by the way, and I don't know if you agree with me, I think part of that was a dramatic effect.
24: Yes.
25: When you're on TV and you're streaming, as we are in so many forms, not necessarily in all jurisdictions, me as an attorney filing this in the cloak of night doesn't have the same impact on a potential future trial and say, listen, look what happened to my client. My client was victimized before. Let's not let that happen again.
23: It seems like Reddington got theatrical. I'm not sure if that's the right word, but more animated as this case went on, especially in the last 24, 48 hours. Jeremy, what do you make of the way that he acted after everything was over, kind of pumping his chest out, saying that we won this case? What do you make of that?
25: There's no winners here. First of all, there's no winners in a case like this at all. And I think that just as a human element, we take that out of the way. But would I say that Reddington hit a triple

0: rounding second base. It's a win, relatively speaking, for the defense.
1: Bernardo, but was this trial this contentious for him to act this way once everything was over?
2: It was. See, the thing is with Mr. Redington is that he's a criminal defense attorney, right? He's very passionate about what he does. He's very passionate about the Constitution and about the rights of every client. But there's another element to it. If you heard Mr. Redington doing his press conference, he referred to Lindsey Clancy as his daughter.
1: Yeah.
2: Right? So there was that personal connection. So when you have that personal connection with the client, you know, everything else is amped up to 100 because it's no longer I'm representing this client. It's more this person is a part of me and I've gotten so close to them where it's like I have to give it my all. Like there's this extraordinary amount of stress on it because you want to win at all costs.
1: Jeremy, do you think Reddington's kind of playing 4D chess and starting to work on this next trial by hoping that whoever's on this jury might see him in the way that he's acting now?
0: Absolutely. When you use that term daughter, as you just mentioned, mm-hmm. you're also humanizing someone who did a horribly atrocious thing that everyone would agree was absolutely vile. But this is my daughter. This is a human. People do bad things for reasons we don't know. But in this case, it was medical as why to why she did that. It was psychological. Yeah. So he really is starting to lay that foundation.
2: And he had to show outrage and utter disgust and anger for the healthcare system because his whole argument is that the healthcare system failed her. The healthcare system created what happened on January 24th of 2023. Had they diagnosed her how they should have diagnosed her, or gave her the treatment that she actually deserved and had figured it out, then we wouldn't have been there on January 24th, 2023, where you have a woman that was asking for help and as a result of not getting this help ends up killing her three kids. So he had to show that anger and that passion and disgust towards how the healthcare system treated her.
1: And then, Bernardo, the DA, Tim Cruz, is, I guess you could say, defending his decision to go after
2: Absolutely.
1: This first-degree murder charge. Do you agree with him that that was the way to go?
2: Absolutely, I agree with him. The duty of a prosecutor is to pursue justice without fear or favor. He's standing up for those victims, even when others do not want to, right? So he's standing up for those victims, and he's standing up for all of the people of the Commonwealth of Massachusetts, not just the Lindsey Clancy family. So he has a duty to everyone, and he's in that position to be able to fight and advocate for those victims. And that's exactly why this is a jury trial, because technically he could have conceded and say she had mental health issues and a mental disease, and she was failed by the healthcare industry. And he could have conceded and agreed and made an offer to the defense and say, I'm going to agree that she should be committed to a psychiatric facility. But he saw that there were issues of fact. And when there's issues of fact, it is your duty to actually have a jury decide what are the issues of fact, because they are ultimately the judge of the facts and they are the fact finder.
1: And then Jeremy Reddington had some pretty, I guess you could say, choice words for the lone holdout juror. Reportedly, there was one holdout juror saying, quote, I hope that guy can sleep well at night. What do you think that's about?
0: I don't like that.
2: Yeah.
0: I don't like that when you make it personal mm-hmm. To a juror who he or she is doing their job, whether you agree with it or not, whether you like the result. For that matter, I may disagree with the prosecutor, and the prosecutor may disagree with
1: it. It's borderline threatening, no?
0: I don't know if it's threatening.
1: I hope he can sleep at night? I hope he, you know.
2: I don't, but no, Jeremy, I'm going to have to push up because I think it's threatening, and this is why.
1: Somebody with that kind of power.
2: Do you see all the media attention? Do you see all the media that was going after Reddington just to get some sound bites off of him? You have this huge stage where there's so many people supporting Lindsey Clancy, and you have people out there that may just take it on themselves to try to come after this juror, try to find out this juror's identity. So I think you put his safety at risk.
0: I think that within reason, you're correct. But I think the larger concern that I have is you're setting the stage to make other jurors concerned for their own safety or well-being
2: yes.
0: going forward.
2: Mm-hmm.
0: Not that I minimize what you're saying. I think it's important to make sure that all jurors are safe and know that they can adjudicate what they think is right and follow their convictions. But this case is done, and there is anonymity. I'm more concerned if we have defense attorneys doing that all the time, or for that matter, prosecutors, which they don't, the DAs don't do that. What are you going to do to a jury base that's going to want to come before a court of law and adjudicate a case with their own honest feelings?
1: I wouldn't want to be a part of this if that's the way.
0: That's why I'm fear. I don't like that. I don't like that.
1: All right, so we have to take a quick break. On the other side of the break, we're going to talk about what's

0: next, as our attorneys are going to break down this case.
1: Music is the new gold rush. I need you to make a track for me. Something special.
2: You ain't got no business in the rap game.
1: You understand everything that's happening with these boys right now?
3: Family comes first.
1: I ain't gonna let anything happen to him.
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1: I'm unstoppable, baby.
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28: ¿Cuántas personas hablan español aquí?
0: Today we are breaking down the judge's decision to declare a mistrial in the Lindsay Clancy murder case. Let's talk about what's next in this case and what this all means for Lindsay Clancy. Bernardo, so this next hearing is set for September 29th, as Aaron Katursky told us from outside the courthouse in Plymouth. What do you expect to happen there?
29: So first off, remember that he mentioned that he's going to be filing a motion, and the judge said as long as you file the motion, then we can dispose of that motion on that day. But specifically that motion, I think, is going to be denied. It has to be whether there was sufficient evidence for those charges to have been submitted to a jury, or whether any of those charges should have been dismissed, specifically the murder in the first degree. Aside from that, on that day, DA Cruz should have a decision as to whether he is going to retry Lindsay Clancy. If he's going to retry Lindsay Clancy, when is he available, or the prosecutor's office available to retry him? And secondly, also, we'll know whether any plea deal or plea bargain has taken place. We'll also know as to whether any of the charges, whether the charges are going to remain as is.
0: Jeremy, we were talking yesterday about how difficult this would be to find another jury, considering how omnipresent this has been in the news, social media, all that stuff, all the different conspiracy theories we've been hearing. Reddington brought up the idea of sequestering the jury if this does get retried. How would that change the dynamics here?
30: I think that's a non-starter. If you didn't have to do it the first time, you certainly don't have to do it now. You can think historically of so many cases that have been tried that have as much energy around them. Even look at in New York, where we are now, Donald Trump was tried. You found a fair jury, whether you agree with the outcome or not. They found a jury. The defense did their job. The prosecution did their job. I maintain my belief and faith in the criminal justice system, as flawed as it can be. But I do believe that they could find a jury. And sequestering, that's the past.
0: Bernarda, if the prosecutors end up dropping the first-degree murder charge, which there's been no indication that they're even considering that, then the defense could choose a bench trial instead of a jury trial. Would you go that route?
29: Would I go that route if I was a defense attorney? Being how this played out now, and where you know it was 11-1 to find her not guilty by lack of criminal responsibility, your strongest bet is probably to go with a jury trial and try to find 12 more jurors that are going to come around and return that verdict that you want, which is not guilty
30: this
29: by lack of criminal
30: undoubtedly,
29: responsibility.
30: But I think that's spot on. You're 100% correct. But after seeing that sort of, I don't want to say rhetoric, but after seeing the excitement and the frustration from the district attorney about standing up for victims, I would be surprised if he then turns around and makes an offer to a lesser charge.
0: So if we're here,
30: I would be
0: though,
30: surprised.
0: So if we're here, though, in this discussion, then there's no talk of a plea deal.
29: Oh, no, there's always going to be talk.
30: But where that goes, I think it's going to be limited. I just don't see that situation after I just put all my everything out there, all my cards there, and I want to make sure that victims are protected and we're going to fight for victims. And then I say, oh, you know what? Let me make an offer. It's a bad look.
29: It's a bad look. And remember, he's an elected official. And also, this is an election year also for him. So I highly doubt that he's going to make an offer of psychiatric commitment for Lindsey Clancy. Yeah, he has to stand on the decision that he made 3 years ago.
30: Good, bad, or indifferent. He's there.
0: But what about from the prosecution side? Like, if they're looking at this going, hey, you know, we were one person away from, quote unquote, losing this thing from what we wanted to get, could that make them want to go to Reddington and go, hey, maybe we do make a deal
29: but
0: here.
29: But it's so not lost because you're still getting a conviction. So when it comes to district attorneys as to whether you won or lost, winning is getting a conviction. So not guilty by lack of criminal responsibility is a conviction. If you say not guilty that she did not kill her three kids, then that's a complete loss.
30: Right. Yeah, we're not looking at this as all or nothing. It's not black and white. It's not, you know, two opposite sides of the spectrum. There will be some finding of responsibility, and what that means and how that looks could be different, but you are correct. That's accurate.
0: I mean, if we just look at Reddington and the DA Tim Cruz just side by side here, very emotional trial. Both were emotional today speaking to reporters. Obviously, this case is just absolutely terrible. What is the process like when both men cool down and then come back together to talk about how they move forward here? How quickly does that happen? Bernardo, I'll start with you.
29: It's not a cooling down for Mr. Reddington. This is his personality. This is his personality. But I think so much has been said. I just highly doubt that Ted Cruz is going to Tim Cruz. Yeah. Yes, Tim Cruz.
30: Maybe Ted. I don't know.
29: Thank you.
0: Yeah.
29: Is going to have this sit down with Mr. Reddington. And the reality is that they're so far apart. When you're talking about psychiatric facility commitment versus jail, and that's where you're starting at, there's no common ground there unless the prosecutor wants to say manslaughter and I'm going to offer you 20 years.
30: Yeah, I think Reddington and Cruz both are prone to little theatrics. That's the nature of today's world. And there's what you say in public and then the demeanor. As long as you don't burn that bridge of credibility, then there's that demeanor in terms of when I walk inside that office with my adversary. But to your point, There may not just be a capability to find a marriage that works in the eye of public opinion, in the rule of law, and then just you're stuck in a corner. You're stuck there.
0: Yeah.
30: I'm not going to say it's psychiatric and give you the pass that you want to be hospitalized. I'm not going to do that.
29: And this one, you just have to let the jury play out.
0: I figured it was just like politics where you see politicians one way on camera, but then they're totally different when the lights are off. Okay, we have to take a quick break. More on the Lindsey Clancy trial after this.
1: I met Joel. He was tall, handsome, magnetic. I knew I met the man I'm gonna marry. My mom said, Jesus Christ, Caroline, it better not be a cop.
2: He was the family man, devoted father.
3: He was super cop.
1: And then one day, I got a text. I had no idea the lie that he was living.
4: He knew something wasn't right.
1: He had a severe sex addiction.
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7: Who did you have sex with? 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
10: Arm up!
8: Time magazine calls it sublime. It's terrifying and poetic. The cast is sensational.
11: We have no idea what's out there.
8: A post-apocalyptic thriller that breathes new life into the genre. It demands to be seen in IMAX on the biggest screen possible. 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
0: This is Burden of Proof. We are now talking about the Lindsey Clancy mistrial. Bernarda and Jeremy are here. So, Bernarda, after weeks of testimony, a highly emotional case here, how are you feeling after all this?
29: No closure. I'm tired. I'm tired, and we have not received closure or a solution to this. So I will say this, though, I am happy that at least now the conversation is being had in terms of what is postpartum depression, or just depression in general, postpartum psychosis, how mental health can play a role, how you can mental health, you can end up in a spiral, how our healthcare system is addressing those with mental health and access to mental health.
0: It's been educational for a lot of people,
29: absolutely,
0: including myself with postpartum psychosis. Jeremy, what are your takeaways from this trial?
30: I'm disappointed to that there is no closure. I think that, you know, it's horrific that there is a family that lost children. Mm-hmm. There's a family that has a daughter now who, whether she's incarcerated in a prison or not, or a mental health facility, understands that you could love your children, you could love your family, but you could do horrible things.
29: Yes.
30: And why do people do bad things? Sometimes they're just bad people. They're just ugly, bad people. But other times, to your point, there is a mental health issue. There is depression. There's, you know, this postpartum mental health issues that relate to this. Now, again, I'm not an expert. I'm not a psychiatrist. I'm not a psychologist. But there are great issues that were raised that were discussed and need to be continued to be discussed. Then this is not the only time we're going to see this. We've seen this in other cases, and it's going to be seen in the future. This, sadly, is not the last time that something as vile and ugly as this is going to happen.
0: Bernarda, if you could change one thing that the prosecution or defense did that stuck out to you, like, I don't know if I would have done that looking back, what was it?
29: Opening statement. The opening statement, they started out bad with the opening statement.
0: Who?
29: And when the prosecution, I would say the opening statement, they shouldn't have minimized her ability of her trying to get help. They shouldn't have minimized how sick she was in terms of her mental depression. And they shouldn't have gone after trying to prove motive. There's no need to prove motive. Motive is not required to be proven by the prosecution in this type of case. And in the end, like Jeremy just said, the reality is that sometimes good people do bad things, and that's exactly what happened in this case. Not that Lindsey Clancy was trying to get back to another life.
0: Jeremy, quick thought here.
30: Yeah, and whether she was a good person or not, you know, I think to that end, the defense needed to build her up more, and there was a lot of issues I saw with the mental health providers and those who testified, and we know that's true because there's a hung jury, and we couldn't reach that conclusion. 11-1 is not 12-0. Next time, better job prepping them, and if there is a next time, that second bite of the apple is going to favor both parties.
0: Jeremy Saland, Bernarda Villalona, thank you both for being here, and thank you guys for watching. I'm Perry Russin. We are live weekdays with new episodes right here on ABC News Live, 5:30 p.m., 8:30 p.m. Eastern. 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
18: Good evening, I'm Alex Perche in Washington. In tonight's big story, the stunning end to the Lindsay Clancy murder trial, a judge declaring a mistrial after 7 days of deliberations. Jurors unable to reach a verdict in the killing of Clancy's 3 young children, the defense last-ditch legal maneuver, and what happens next. And then in our spotlight, celebrating Caribbean culture, history, and heritage at one of New York's biggest and brightest festivals, the iconic West Indian American Day Carnival. And in our last call, an epic robot jam in Chicago. They're supposed to be delivering convenience, but this was just a cluster. ABC News Live reports starts right now. We begin with our big story, a judge declaring a mistrial in the Lindsay Clancy murder case. That ruling coming after the Massachusetts Supreme Court blocked a last-ditch effort from her attorney to remove a holdout juror.
19: All right, members of the jury, at this point, I'm going to declare that the jury is deadlocked, and I'm going to declare a mistrial.
18: Now, the jury had been tasked with deciding whether Clancy should be held criminally responsible after her attorney argued that she was suffering from postpartum psychosis when she strangled her 3 children. But after nearly 2 months of testimony and 7 days of deliberations, jurors were unable to reach a verdict. So for more on this, I want to bring in ABC News' Olivia Rubin, who is outside the court there in Plymouth, Massachusetts for us. And Olivia, listen, I want to start with Clancy's attorney. He said that he felt he was winning this case and really said that he felt like he was crushing the Plymouth County District Attorney, Tim Cruz.
20: That's exactly what he said, Alex, and it was quite a, you know, the show of confidence after, of course, they did not get the verdict that they wanted. It ended in a mistrial, but it speaks to sort of the underlying drama that unfolded here, all surrounding that one lone juror that Lindsay Clancy's attorney, Kevin Reddington, said held up the entire verdict. He based that on a note that they received from the jury saying that that juror did have some doubt, but that he wasn't following the law. Her attorney saying that that one lone juror who he did identify repeatedly as a man. We know there were three men on the jury, nine women, robbed Lindsey Clancy of a fair trial and robbed the rest of the jury of a fair trial as well. Here's what he said.
1: I don't know the man. I don't know what his background, his feelings are. I don't know. I mean, our jury system, we like to say that people have a right to have their opinions and stand by their beliefs. I don't have a problem with that. I do have a problem where 11 hardworking jurors, after all of those days of deliberation and a 7-week trial, say that this man had doubt, but still would not apply the law.
20: Now, he also did say if he was going to do it all again, another trial here, Alex, and he wouldn't do anything differently because he did say he had already won this one, again, showing extreme confidence going into what could be a second trial.
18: Well, and Olivia, are we getting any word from the Plymouth County DA right now as to whether or not he's going to retry this case?
20: Nothing yet. There has been no word of a decision there from the district attorney about whether they're going to do this trial all over again. Remember, there are a bunch of options here, Alex. They could completely retry this case. They could drop the charges, though that doesn't seem quite as likely. They could reduce those charges to lesser charges, or perhaps there could be some sort of plea negotiation that the two sides could go into to spare everyone the pain of a second trial, especially one that was this grueling, over 80 witnesses. 7 weeks here. But again, no word yet from that DA, though many people are anxiously awaiting that decision.
18: Well, and Olivia, also we're hearing now from Clancy's former husband,
20: Patrick Clancy, who, of course, testified during this trial and was the one who said that he came back home to find his then wife, Lindsey Clancy, in the backyard, suffering from those injuries, and his three children down in the basement, put out a statement. Alex, I do want to read exactly what he said from his attorney, saying that he's grateful to the court and to the jurors for their hard work, their commitment, and their perseverance. Although it does add later on that the prospect of reliving this tragedy through another trial is extraordinarily painful. And I would say, Alex, that can often be a factor going into a decision like this from the DA about going through another trial. Can the witnesses, some of whom are reliving the most painful moments of their life, go through it all again?
18: Yeah, very good questions there, Olivia. Thank you so much. And for more on this, I want to bring in ABC News legal contributor Shauna Lloyd. Shauna, great to see you this Friday. And I want to start here because we heard from Kevin Reddington. He called Judge Sullivan one of the best judges in the state, yet he was still pretty critical of Sullivan not agreeing with a couple of his key motions here.
2: Absolutely, Alex. And this happens very often when we litigate, right? We know that a judge is fair regardless. However, if you feel very strongly that your motion should be passed, it's not always going to be accepted by the judge or ruled on. So it doesn't mean that he doesn't have a record of impartiality. What it means is that he felt very strongly about his motions and that Reddington felt that that the judge should have considered them and brought them in. But the judge has a separate charge than the attorney. The attorney and our roles are to advocate for our client. The judge is to ensure, especially at this portion of a trial, that the jury is able to come to a true and just verdict and that the verdict isn't disturbed by the attorney. So if you think about it, he can still be fair and impartial as a judge, but Reddington did feel that he should have heard these motions, but that is his job as an advocate.
18: Yeah, well, and defense attorney Kevin Reddington was also incensed about the outcome, this mistrial. He wanted that one holdout juror to be dismissed. It was 11-1. And he said that he believed that he was crushing the Plymouth County DA, Tim Cruz, there. But I'm curious, I mean, what was he basing that off of? Do we know if he knew something about that jury that we didn't?
2: Well, it seems as though the note may have indicated what their vote was. And so it seemed as though that he was pushing to have this holdout removed or replaced by an alternate because he felt as though that this juror was not following the reasonable doubt standard. But it's very interesting, Alex, because if you actually read the wording of the reasonable doubt standard in Massachusetts, what it says is that it's not beyond all doubt. You may have a possibility of a doubt, and you still find that there's reasonable. So somebody might take that to mean I shouldn't have any doubts. I should believe this with full and fair conviction. But further in the Massachusetts reading, it says that, you know, all human nature basically has a possibility, an imaginary possibility. So it depends on the interpretive reading by the jurors. Now, of course, the defense wants to have that juror removed by saying they're not following the letter of the law. But the judge isn't going to interfere with that, because who's to say that the 11 interpreted that definition in the right way and that the one didn't? That isn't the judge's purview to make that distinction or to meddle into the jury deliberations to figure that out. And so that is why he did not replace that juror with an alternate, because the juror said that he felt he was following the letter of the law as issued by the judge, even if defense counsel did not feel as though that was what he was doing.
18: Well, and DA Tim Cruz was asked a version of this earlier today, but Shauna, I'm curious, given just how much attention this trial has garnered. We saw the folks outside the courthouse today. We saw the big press conference that Reddington gave. I mean, I'm just curious, I mean, how hard would it be to reseat a jury should this be retried?
2: Alex, it's going to be very hard. This is a trial that has been watched due to all of the ideas in this trial. We're talking about postpartum. We're talking about women's health. We're talking about mental health issues. These are issues that are central to a lot of people's lives. And that's why we've had so much attention on this particular trial. So to say that you're going to seat a jury that hasn't had some inkling of this trial is going to be very hard. But it's not that the jury can't have heard about this trial. It's that you have to be willing to accept the facts as presented during the trial in which you sit as a jury member, and to be fair and impartial and to follow the rule of the judge and the law that the judge gives you. So although people will have heard about it, as long as it hasn't biased them or they've already made a decision going into the new trial, should there be one, then they will be able to sit a jury.
18: Well, and assuming this does get retried, who do you think has the tougher hill to climb here in proving their case? Is it the defense or is it the DA's office?
2: Well, Alice, typically it does favor the prosecution when we do have these retrials after a hung jury. It typically favors the prosecution. However, I'm going to put a caveat in there. When you have the idea that the jurors sent out a note alluding to the fact that 11 of them were going to go with some form of a not guilty verdict, that speaks highly to the prosecution's case, because if 11 people were on consensus, that means that the prosecution's case failed miserably. This was not a split decision. This was 11-1, one lone wolf. So that means that the prosecution's case didn't land at all. So that's a very big red flag to the prosecution and how they need to modify their case when they're moving forward. Were these the correct charges? They also need to examine that as well when making the determination whether or not they should retry this case.
18: Well, and Kevin Reddington certainly is leaning into that 11-1. Shauna Lloyd, hey, thank you so much for your insights.
2: Great to see you, Alex. Yeah.
18: Well, and for more on this case, make sure to catch our new show, Burden of Proof, at 5:30 p.m. Eastern. And join us at 9 p.m. tonight for a special edition of 2020, the trial of Lindsay Clancy, and that's on the ABC network at 9 p.m. Now to the severe weather as we head into the holiday weekend. A powerful storm packing dangerous winds and tornado warnings blowing through from the Midwest to the east overnight, which left hundreds of thousands without power. Meteorologist Larry Mowry from our Chicago station WLS has the track for us.
3: The dangerous heat continues here Friday afternoon with heat index values well above 100 degrees from the Midwest down to the Southeast. 112 is the heat index value in Greenville, North Carolina. Now, on the northern fringes of that heat, that's where oftentimes you get stormy weather to develop. And that's the case here this afternoon from Michigan all the way down towards D.C., even down into parts of North Carolina. Level 2 out of 5 risk of severe weather with damaging winds and flash flooding a big threat as we go through the course of the evening here on Friday. Tomorrow, that shifts a little farther to the south, but parts of Kentucky, Virginia, North and South Carolina, you're under a level 2 out of 5 risk of severe weather with, again, damaging winds and flash flooding a concern on our Saturday. But the heat will be broken here across the Northeast. Real comfortable weather in New York City for Sunday and for Labor Day. Same in Chicago, but to the south, the heat remains. Triple digits for the next 3 days in Oklahoma City, also in Dallas. And then out west, flooding concerns here across the desert southwest, including Vegas, up into parts of Utah. Watch the rivers. With rainfall coming down, they could rise rather rapidly. Look at the hurricanes in the Pacific. Three different hurricanes out here in the Pacific Ocean. We're keeping our eyes on Lowell, which is a major hurricane, Category 4. It may graze by the far western islands of Hawaii as a Category 2 hurricane. That would happen Monday into Tuesday and could bring some high surf and some rain even to parts of Kauai as we go through the course of the early part of next week.
18: All right, Larry, thank you. And Americans right now are dealing with record high fuel prices this Labor Day weekend. The war with Iran has driven up oil costs, feeding inflation concerns, and taking a bigger bite out of Americans' wallets. Analysts warn diesel prices could still climb higher as the White House tries to downplay the most recent strike against Iran. ABC's Karen Hua reports.
7: I think that it is another massive bill that I likely can't afford.
12: This morning, it's sticker shock at the pump. For Americans like Libby Cornacio in Boston, she's stretched thin.
7: I'm waiting for my paycheck to hit before I can get more gas to be able to go to work to buy the gas.
12: The war in Iran driving up oil costs. President Trump previously accusing oil and gas companies of price gouging and urging them to lower prices. He met with industry leaders yesterday.
21: And I want the retail prices to come down.
12: Democratic leaders pressuring Republicans to do something about the economy.
22: Life has gotten far too expensive in this country, and Republicans don't give a damn about it.
12: This week, the national average price of diesel set a new record at $5.82 a gallon, according to Gas Buddy. Diesel powers the trucks hauling most of what we buy and is up more than $2 from a year ago. Higher diesel prices could mean higher heating oil and jet fuel prices. Regular gas is now at $4.14 a gallon, the highest ever heading into a Labor Day weekend. It comes as the White House tries to downplay the most recent bombing of Iran.
23: I wouldn't call it a war. Right now, there is no active shooting.
12: When asked whether the war will be over by the midterms in November, the vice president said it's up to Iran. According to the Pentagon, 18 American troops have died and nearly 800 have been wounded from the Iran war. A growing number of lawmakers, including Republicans, are asking Defense Secretary Pete Hegseth to be replaced.
18: Our thanks to Karen Hua for that report. And an incredible story out of Nepal, a breakthrough in the search for survivors. Two workers were pulled from a hydropower tunnel buried by debris for more than a week after catastrophic floods left over 1,300 people dead. ABC's Alex Stone has the latest.
24: Hey, Alex. Yeah, incredible, this rescue that has gone on. Of course, after so many days of not hearing from loved ones, it has been feared that most, if not everybody still missing is dead. But then today, the scene involving two hydropower plant workers who were found in a tunnel. It was incredible after they were pulled out. Amazingly, they're doing okay. They are stable. They've got injuries to their arms and legs. They were airlifted to Kathmandu for medical treatment. A wife of one of the men said that their family is in shock, that they have been waiting a long time and that they couldn't believe it, and they didn't believe it when they got word. Now, one of the workers saying he had been in a control room at the plant, and as the mud came in, he was trying to save people. He says there were about 45 people in there with him. He doesn't know what happened to everybody else. Still, it's believed around 115 people could be in those tunnels, so search and rescue efforts are underway. But there are thousands who are still missing, including dozens of Americans. But for the two men, absolutely incredible, the rescue. Alex?
18: Alex Stoneforce, thank you. And coming up after the break, putting Caribbean culture and tradition in the spotlight ahead of a major celebration this holiday weekend. Stick around.
25: You shouldn't be trying to steal my house.
26: Get out of my house.
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18: Welcome back. Queen Bee is celebrating her 45th birthday today. The Grammy-winning musical superstar and mom of three is marking the occasion with a special anniversary edition of her sophomore album, B-Day. The project, it also includes Spanish versions of hit songs like Get Me Bodied with rapper and singer-songwriter Maluma, and Irreplaceable, which features a sample from the late legend Selena. All right, in our spotlight tonight, this weekend, a host of events are unfolding to kick off the start for New York Caribbean Carnival and that iconic West Indian American Day Carnival and Parade taking place in Brooklyn on Labor Day. Grenadian culture scholar and music producer Ian Charles joins me now for more on this. And Ian, this is giving me flashbacks to my time living in New York. This the parade that everybody looks forward to. But I'm curious, sir, I mean, what can people expect this weekend leading up to what many consider to be the largest Caribbean parade in North America?
37: For this weekend, you're going to see a lot of carnival, a lot of West Indian culture, music, food, and the whole heritage of the Afro-Caribbean community coming together as one nation as we celebrate our rich history.
18: Yeah, well, and listen, one of the standout things about carnivals and culture festivals are the costumes. And so for those who don't know, what's playing out? And also, why do people participate here?
37: Well, it's a national pastime for all. If you go back to the period of time, it's a way that we express ourselves, especially through the music, through the feathers, through the artifacts, through the whole cultural expression of the Afro-Caribbean culture. And the music is also a major, major, major part of the culture and of our history.
18: Well, and along with the costumes, another draw, of course, as you reference, is the music. And if we're talking soca here, and you are a music producer. Talk to me just about how important the music and the rhythm is to the culture here.
37: Well, the rhythm is paramount. It's very, very crucial. It's the heartbeat of the people. And for this year, Grenada is celebrating 35 years of the musical structuring of jab-jab music. And we have a major hit coming out of the just-concluded Spice Mass, which is Duan the Entertainer on the headpiece rhythm, and is doing phenomenal, and it's about to take over the streets of Brooklyn.
18: Well, and talk to me more about Jab Jab, its cultural significance, and also, why is it experiencing like this global surge in popularity right now, man?
37: Well, first of all, you have to understand what Jab Jab is. Jab Jab is a resistance, is a revolt against a system which was deliberately designed to rid you of your identity. So one has to appreciate the fact that during the transatlantic enslavement trade, that anything of African descent was demonized. So right now in 2026, on the streets of Grenada, the Jab Jab is seen as a symbol of resistance, a symbol of freedom. The chains which were once used to have us in bondage is now freedom. The drums, the shells, and the world is now a global village, and everybody's understanding, hey, there were some misconceptions, and Jab Jab is all about resistance and freedom of the Afro-Caribbean person.
18: Yeah. What is your favorite part about this weekend?
37: This weekend, I would say just the camaraderie between all the islands, because the truth and the fact is we are all one. We were just displaced through the transatlantic enslavement trade.
18: Certainly so special here. Well, and you talk about Jab Jab, you know, being essentially a celebration of culture here. You know, what's something that you hope people take away?
37: Well, one of the main things is that I want persons to understand and to also debunk the fact that it is of evil origins, it is of demonic origins. It's not. It's literally, those sort of thinkings is normally through the Eurocentric mind. Jab Jab is anything but. Jab Jab is celebratory. Jab Jab is oneness. Jab Jab is self-identity. Jab Jab is confidence in self.
18: Well, thank you so much for breaking Jab Jab down for us. Ian Charles, I appreciate your time today.
37: Thank you.
18: Yeah. And coming up in our last call, it's an epic traffic jam involving food delivery robots.
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9: 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The murder trial of Lindsay Clancy, accused of killing her three young children. What happens next? 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
18: All right, welcome back. Some of the other headlines we're following this hour: more legal troubles for murder suspect Barry Morphew. He was arrested on an outstanding warrant Thursday night. This just one day after a Colorado judge ordered him to home confinement over his alleged involvement in a hit and run. Morphew is set to go to trial next year for the murder of his wife, Suzanne Morphew. He has pleaded not guilty and denied any involvement in her death. And Tesla's driverless taxi is now under a federal investigation, and it comes just one day after hundreds of the cybercabs hit the roads in Austin, Texas. Federal investigators are looking into whether the two-seat cars comply with safety standards, given that they lack steering wheels, mirrors, and brake pedals. Neither Tesla nor its CEO, Elon Musk, has responded to a request for comment. And Twin, where have you been? A massive sea lion is drawing crowds at San Francisco's Pier 39, which is sparking a wave of speculation. Is the internet-famous Chonkers finally back? Well, the answer is no. Pier 39 officials say it's just another big guy, but it's still a sight to see, as this type of sea lion is rare in the Bay Area. All right, in tonight's last call, a food delivery fail is causing a sidewalk standstill. A Chicago jogger captured this moment. Take a look. A group of delivery robots got stuck in a bottleneck of their own making. The video shows how they cluster together and block the walkway for pedestrians. The company behind the bots says a simultaneous reroute triggered a traffic jam. They apologize for the high-tech hiccup, adding that new safeguards are now in place to keep it from happening again. All right. Well, I'm Alex Perchet. Thank you for streaming with us. Burden of Proof is next.
7: Hey there, I'm Perry Russum, and this is Burden of Proof. After 7 days of deliberations, 3 days of deadlock, and a last-minute state Supreme Court hearing, we have a mistrial in the Lindsay Clancy trial. So before we get into all of this, we want to introduce our lawyers joining us today. To my left, criminal defense attorney and former prosecutor Bernarda Villalona. What a day, Bernarda.
8: What a dramatic day, but we got to the same ending that we've been predicting for weeks, a mistrial.
7: And to my right, for the first time, criminal defense attorney Jeremy Saland, who is with us here. Welcome, Jeremy, to the show.
10: Thanks for having me. It was not a good day if you wanted closure. Today was not the day for that. It was a day to keep things open and see how things pan out coming forward.
7: Well, let's break all this down. First, I want to walk us through this very busy day in court. It was chaotic at times, unpredictable, stressful. This morning, the jury reported it still could not reach a decision in this case. It's an incredibly sad story where Clancy killed her three young children, five-year-old Cora, three-year-old Dawson, and eight-month-old Callan. You see them right there. Before the judge could declare a mistrial, Clancy's attorney filed an emergency stay, basically requesting the Massachusetts Supreme Court to step in and order the jury to keep deliberating, essentially keep working toward a verdict. But the higher court denied the stay, and the judge officially declared a mistrial. Just to remind everybody, the defense said that Clancy should not be held criminally responsible for killing her kids because she was in the middle of postpartum psychosis. The prosecution said that the killings were planned and deliberate. Here's what the DA, Tim Cruz, had to say after the judge's decision.
11: Criminals are being treated as victims, and the real victims are invisible. It is our job to make sure that the victims are not invisible, to make sure that they're not forgotten, and to make sure that we stand for them in the way that we seek justice. And that's what I think we've done in this case.
7: Clancy's attorney also spoke after court. Here's what he had to say about the holdout juror.
12: I don't know the man. I don't know what his background, his feelings are. I don't know. I mean, our jury system, we like to say that people have a right to have their opinions and stand by their beliefs. I don't have a problem with that. I do have a problem where 11 hardworking jurors, after all of those days of deliberation and a 7-week trial, say that this man had doubt, but still would not apply the law.
7: We have Aaron Katursky at the courthouse for us in Plymouth, Massachusetts. So Aaron, defense attorney Kevin Reddington, we just heard from him. He said yesterday that he felt like he had beaten the prosecution. How did he seem in court today?
2: Oh, he felt like he won the case, and he believes that that 11-1 split was only a split because this holdout juror was not applying the law. He wanted that juror kicked off the case and was prepared to go to the Massachusetts Supreme Judicial Court to try and get them to intervene and do it. And ultimately, they declined, clearing the way for the judge to end the case by declaring a mistrial. Outside court today, he didn't quite take a victory lap, but he declared that he won the case on behalf of Lindsey Clancy, and he wants it retried quickly if that's the route the DA is going to go, because he said he doesn't want her living under a cloud of a first-degree murder indictment. He said he is confident in the jury system, confident in his case, and he wouldn't change a thing.
7: As we look forward here, what is the DA, Tim Cruz, saying about the future of this case?
2: He didn't tip his hand today, Perry, but he did say that he is mindful that justice in the case belongs to the three children who Lindsey Clancy strangled. He listed them by name, and he said they are the victims. They are the ones for whom he and his office were seeking justice. And he pushed back on criticism that he has endured, withering at times, that he called disgusting about his decision to bring the case in the first place and to try it the way his office did. He did not say whether he would retry the case, whether it would be first-degree murder or something less. He said that decision will come in the next few weeks.
7: In its totality, it's really been an emotional month for everybody. I'm sure a lot of people are trying to figure out where we go from here. So what is next for this case?
2: September 29th is the next hearing, at which point Judge William Sullivan said he will try and understand next steps, a decision from the district attorney about how to move forward, whether that could potentially involve any kind of a plea deal for Lindsey Clancy if it's not a first-degree murder indictment. And the defense is also considering whether to pursue a federal appeal, an appeal in federal court, about this issue with the holdout juror. Reddington didn't commit to it, but he said it's possible.
7: Aaron Katursky, thank you. So let's break this down even more with Bernarda and Jeremy. Jeremy, I want to start with you. Do you think the judge made the right decision here just to declare a mistrial?
10: I think he did. I think he asked the right questions. As a defense attorney and as a former prosecutor, just like you, we sometimes say things with a little more passion that may not necessarily comport with the law, but we're going to say, we want you to do this, judge. We want you to pull that juror out. I want to hear you here, talk to that juror and hear from those jurors' words that, yes, I'm going to follow the law about what reasonable doubt is. And I am going to try as a defense attorney to get the judge to expose a bias that I believe exists. But the judge didn't listen to that noise, and it's a very serious case, and said, I'm going to ask these jurors, and I did that in the public forum, and they came out, and he went through that, and they said they could follow the law. And the Supreme Court, which is their highest court in Massachusetts, they listened to that writ or that application, and ultimately said, you know what, the judge did the right thing. We're not going to press pause on deliberations. We're not going to command this judge to do something different. That does not bode well in terms of a potential appeal or going a different direction for the defense. Although, again, I applaud the effort. He's a good attorney.
7: Bernarda, we've been here every day, 7 days of deliberations. We could feel it leaning and leaning closer to a mistrial. Here we are. What are your thoughts on what we saw today?
8: I wasn't surprised that we ultimately ended up with a mistrial. What I was surprised about was the dramatic fashion of ultimately getting to that result in terms of the emergency relief request that was filed by Mr. Reddington. So that one took me a bit by surprise, because in reality, he waited until the judge was about to escort the jury to come into the courtroom to ultimately tell him that he's declaring a mistrial to say, stop, stop, stop. Hold up, judge. I want to file an emergency. Stay this decision of a mistrial so I can go to a higher court. When technically he could have done it last night. Once he got that ruling, he could have done it earlier this morning. Once the judge, again, after argument, ruled and said, I am not going to inquire any further of that juror, but he didn't. He waited until the last minute. But it is the right decision, because in the end, you don't want the judge interjecting or interfering with the jury deliberation process. And that's what the defense attorney was trying to get him to do, is to give us insight into the deliberation for deliberation process.
10: And I think part of that, by the way, and I don't know if you agree with me, I think part of that was a dramatic effect.
8: Yes.
10: When you're on TV and you're streaming, as we are in so many forms, not necessarily in all jurisdictions, me as an attorney filing this in the cloak of night doesn't have the same impact on a potential future trial and say, listen, look what happened to my client. My client was victimized before. Let's not let that happen again.
7: It seems like Reddington got theatrical. I'm not sure if that's the right word, but more animated as this case went on, especially in the last 24-48 hours. Jeremy, what do you make of the way that he acted after everything was over, kind of pumping his chest out, saying that we won this case? What do you make of that?
10: There's no winners here. First of all, there's no winners in a case like this at all. And I think that just as a human element, we take that out of the way. But would I say that Reddington hit a triple? Absolutely. Is it a stand-up triple? I'm not sure yet. But at the end of the day, you need that home run, because otherwise, if the prosecutor, the DA's office says, we're going to retry this, and there's a conviction, all this was relatively for naught. You didn't get anywhere other than more trauma and more exposure. But right now, he's got a triple. He's rounding second base. It's a win, relatively speaking, for the defense.
7: Bernardo, but was this trial this contentious for him to act this way once everything was over?
8: It was. See, the thing is with Mr. Reddington is that he's a criminal defense attorney, right? He's very passionate about what he does. He's very passionate about the Constitution and about the rights of every client. But there's another element to it. If you heard Mr. Reddington doing his press conference, he

0: of me, and I've gotten so close to them where it's like I have to give it my all. Like there's this extraordinary amount of stress on it because you want to win at all costs.
1: Jeremy, do you think Reddington's kind of playing 4D chess and starting to work on this next trial by hoping that whoever's on this jury might see him in the way that he's acting now?
2: Absolutely. When you use that term daughter, as you just mentioned, mm-hmm. you're also humanizing someone who did a horribly atrocious thing that everyone would agree was absolutely vile. But this is my daughter. This is a human. People do bad things for reasons we don't know. But in this case, it was medical as why to why she did that. It was psychological. Yeah. So he really is starting to lay that foundation.
0: And he had to show outrage and utter disgust and anger for the healthcare system, because his whole argument is that the healthcare system failed her. The healthcare system created what happened on January 24th of 2023. Had they diagnosed her how they should have diagnosed her, or gave her the treatment that she actually deserved and had figured it out, then we wouldn't have been there on January 24th, 2023, where you have a woman that was asking for help and as a result of not getting this help ends up killing her three kids. So he had to show that anger and that passion and disgust towards how the healthcare system treated her.
1: And then, Bernarda, the DA, Tim Cruz, is, I guess you could say, defending his decision to go after
0: Absolutely.
1: This first-degree murder charge. Do you agree with him that that was the way to go?
0: Absolutely, I agree with him. The duty of a prosecutor is to pursue justice without fear or favor. He's standing up for those victims, even when others do not want to, right? So he's standing up for those victims, and he's standing up for all of the people of the Commonwealth of Massachusetts, not just the Lindsey Clancy family. So he has a duty to everyone, and he's in that position to be able to fight and advocate for those victims. And that's exactly why this is a jury trial, because technically he could have conceded and say she had mental health issues and a mental disease and she was failed by the healthcare industry, and he could have conceded and agreed and made an offer to the defense and say I'm going to agree that she should be committed to a psychiatric facility. But he saw that there were issues of fact, and when there's issues of fact, it is your duty to actually have a jury decide what are the issues of fact, because they are ultimately the judge of the facts and they are the fact finder.
1: And then Jeremy Reddington has some pretty, I guess you could say, choice words for the lone holdout juror. Reportedly, there was one holdout juror saying, quote, I hope that guy can sleep well at night. What do you think that's about?
2: I don't like that.
0: Yeah.
2: I don't like that when you make it personal to a juror who he or she is doing their job. Whether you agree with it or not, whether you like the result, for that matter, I may disagree with the prosecutor, and the prosecutor may disagree with
1: it. It's borderline threatening, no?
2: I don't know if it's threatening.
1: I hope he can sleep at night. But that's not like, hey, I hope he, you know.
0: Jeremy, I'm going to have to push up, because I think it's threatening, and this is why.
1: Somebody with that kind of power.
0: Do you see all the media attention? Do you see all the media that was going after Reddington just to get some sound bites off of him? You have this huge stage where there's so many people supporting Lindsey Clancy, and you have people out there that may just take it on themselves to try to come after this juror, try to find out this juror's identity. So I think you put his safety at risk.
2: I think that within reason, you're correct. But I think the larger concern that I have is you're setting the stage to make other jurors concerned for their own safety or well-being going forward.
0: Mm-hmm.
2: Not that I minimize what you're saying. I think it's important to make sure that all jurors are safe and know that they can adjudicate what they think is right and follow their convictions. But this case is done, and there is an anonymity. I'm more concerned if we have defense attorneys doing that all the time, or for that matter, prosecutors, which they don't, the DAs don't do that. What are you going to do to a jury base that's going to want to come before a court of law and adjudicate a case with their own honest feelings?
1: I wouldn't want to be a part of this if that's the way.
2: I don't like that.
1: All right, so we have to take a quick break. On the other side of the break, we're going to talk about what's next as our attorneys are going to break down this case.
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5: I've fought with many warriors in my time. 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

0: and they died. Facing enemies that scared me far less than this one. 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
14: I met Joel. 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
18: Today we are breaking down the judge's decision to declare a mistrial in the Lindsey Clancy murder case. Let's talk about what's next in this case and what this all means for Lindsey Clancy. Bernardo, so this next hearing is set for September 29th, as Aaron Katursky told us from outside the courthouse in Plymouth. What do you expect to happen there?
19: So first off, remember that he mentioned that he's going to be filing a motion, and the judge said as long as you file the motion, then we can dispose of that motion on that day. But specifically that motion, I think it's going to be denied. It has to be whether there was sufficient evidence for those charges to have been submitted to a jury, or whether any of those charges should have been dismissed, specifically the murder in the first degree. Aside from that, on that day, DA Cruz should have a decision as to whether he is going to retry Lindsey Clancy. If he's going to retry Lindsey Clancy, when is he available, or the prosecutor's office available to retry him? And secondly, also, we'll know whether any plea deal or plea bargain has taken place. We'll also know as to whether any of the charges, whether the charges are going to remain as is.
18: Jeremy, we were talking yesterday about how difficult this would be to find another jury, considering how omnipresent this has been in the news, social media, all that stuff, all the different conspiracy theories we've been hearing. Reddington brought up the idea of sequestering the jury if this does get retried. How would that change the dynamics
20: yeah,
18: here?
20: I think that's a non-starter. If you didn't have to do it the first time, you certainly don't have to do it now. You can think historically of so many cases that have been tried that have as much energy around them. Even look at in New York where we are now, Donald Trump was tried. You found a fair jury, whether you agree with the outcome or not. They found a jury. The defense did their job. The prosecution did their job. I maintain my belief and faith in the criminal justice system, as flawed as it can be. But I do believe that they could find a jury. And sequestering, that's the past.
18: Bernardo, if the prosecutors end up dropping the first-degree murder charge, which there's been no indication that they're even considering that, then the defense could choose a bench trial instead of a jury trial. Would you go that route?
19: Would I go that route if I was a defense attorney? Being how this played out now, and where you know it was 11-1 to find her not guilty by lack of criminal responsibility, your strongest bet is probably to go with a jury trial and try to find 12 more jurors that are going to come around and return that verdict that you want, which is not guilty
20: this
19: by lack of criminal
20: undoubtedly,
19: responsibility.
20: But I think that's spot on. You're 100% correct. But after seeing that sort of, I don't want to say rhetoric, but after seeing the excitement and the frustration from the district attorney about standing up for victims, I would be surprised if he then turns around and makes an offer to a lesser charge.
18: So if we're here,
20: I would be
18: though,
20: surprised.
18: So if we're here, though, in this discussion, then there's no talk of a plea deal.
19: Oh, no, there's always going to be talk.
20: But where that goes, I think it's going to be limited. I just don't see that situation after I just put all my everything out there, all my cards there, and I want to make sure that victims are protected, and we're going to fight for victims, and then I say, oh, you know what, let me make an offer. It's a bad look.
19: It's a bad look. And remember, he's an elected official, and also this is an election year also for him, so I highly doubt that he's going to make an offer of psychiatric commitment for Lindsey Clancy. Yeah, he has to stand on the decision that he made 3 years ago.
20: Good, bad, or indifferent, he's there.
18: But what about from the prosecution side? Like, if they're looking at this going, hey, you know, we were one person away from quote unquote losing this thing from what we wanted to get, could that make them want to go to Reddington and go, hey, maybe we do make a deal
19: but
18: here.
19: But it's so not lost because you're still getting a conviction. So when it comes to district attorneys as to whether you won or lost, winning is getting a conviction. So not guilty by lack of criminal responsibility is a conviction. If you say not guilty that she did not kill her three kids, then that's a complete loss.
20: Right. Yeah, we're not looking at this as all or nothing. It's not black and white. It's not, you know, two opposite sides of the spectrum. There will be some finding of responsibility, and what that means and how that looks could be different, but you are correct. That's accurate.
18: I mean, if we just look at Reddington and the DA Tim Cruz just side by side here, very emotional trial. Both were emotional today speaking to reporters. Obviously, this case is just absolutely terrible. What is the process like when both men cool down and then come back together to talk about how they move forward here? How quickly does that happen? Bernardo, I'll start with you.
19: It's not a cooling down for Mr. Reddington. This is his personality. This is his personality. But I think so much has been said. I just highly doubt that Ted Cruz is going to Tim Cruz. Yeah. Yes, Tim Cruz.
20: Maybe Ted. I don't know.
19: Thank you.
18: Yeah.
19: Is going to have this sit down with Mr. Reddington. And the reality is that they're so far apart. When you're talking about psychiatric facility commitment versus jail, and that's where you're starting at, there's no common ground there unless the prosecutor wants to say manslaughter and I'm going to offer you 20 years.
20: Yeah, I think Reddington and Cruz both are prone to little theatrics. That's the nature of today's world. And there's what you say in public and then the demeanor. As long as you don't burn that bridge of credibility, then there's that demeanor in terms of when I walk inside that office with my adversary. But to your point, There may not just be a capability to find a marriage that works in the eye of public opinion, in the rule of law, and then just you're stuck in a corner. You're stuck there. Yeah. I'm not going to say it's psychiatric and give you the pass that you want to be hospitalized. I'm not going to do that.
19: And this one, you just have to let the jury play out.
18: I figured it was just like politics where you see politicians one way on camera, but then they're totally different when the lights are off. 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More on the Lindsey Clancy trial after this.
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34: I've fought with many warriors in my time. They were far stronger, than all of us put together, and they died. Facing enemies that scared me far less than this one. We're going to need a miracle. It's not possible.
18: This is Burden of Proof. We are now talking about the Lindsey Clancy mistrial. Bernarda and Jeremy are here. So, Bernarda, after weeks of testimony, a highly emotional case here, how are you feeling after all this?
19: No closure. I'm tired. I'm tired, and we have not received closure or a solution to this. So I will say this, though. I am happy that at least now the conversation is being had in terms of what is postpartum depression, or just depression in general, postpartum psychosis, how mental health can play a role, how you can mental health, you can end up in a spiral, how our healthcare system is addressing those with mental health and access to mental health.
18: It's been educational for a lot of people.
19: Absolutely.
18: Including myself with postpartum psychosis. Jeremy, what are your takeaways from this trial?
20: I'm disappointed to that there is no closure. I think that, you know, it's horrific that there is a family that lost children. Mm-hmm. There's a family that has a daughter now who, whether she's incarcerated in a prison or not, or a mental health facility, understands that you could love your children, you could love your family, but you could do horrible things.
19: Yes.
20: And why do people do bad things? Sometimes they're just bad people. They're just ugly, bad people. But other times, to your point, there is a mental health issue. There is depression. There's, you know, this postpartum mental health issues that relate to this. Now, again, I'm not an expert. I'm not a psychiatrist. I'm not a psychologist. But there are great issues that were raised that were discussed and need to be continued to be discussed. Then this is not the only time we're going to see this. We've seen this in other cases, and it's going to be seen in the future. This, sadly, is not the last time that something as vile and ugly as this is going to happen.
18: Bernarda, if you could change one thing that the prosecution or defense did that stuck out to you, like, I don't know if I would have done that looking back, what was it?
19: Opening statement. The opening statement, they started out bad with the opening statement.
18: Who?
19: And when the prosecution, I would say the opening statement, they shouldn't have minimized her ability of her trying to get help. They shouldn't have minimized how sick she was in terms of her mental depression. And they shouldn't have gone after trying to prove motive. There's no need to prove motive. Motive is not required to be proven by the prosecution in this type of case. And in the end, like Jeremy just said, the reality is that sometimes good people do bad things, and that's exactly what happened in this case. Not that Lindsey Clancy was trying to get back to another life.
18: Jeremy, quick thought here.
20: Yeah, and whether she was a good person or not, you know, I think to that end, the defense needed to build her up more. And there was a lot of issues I saw with the mental health providers and those who testified. And we know that's true because there's a hung jury and we couldn't reach that conclusion. 11-1 is not 12-0. Next time, better job prepping them. And if there is a next time, that second bite of the apple is going to favor both parties.
18: Jeremy Saland, Bernarda Villalona, thank you both for being here. And thank you guys for watching. I'm Perry Rustin. We are live weekdays with new episodes right here on ABC News Live. 5:30 p.m., 8:30 p.m. Eastern. 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
34: 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It's not possible.
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15: Tonight on ABC News Live Prime, the judge in the Lindsey Clancy case declares a mistrial.
16: I'm going to declare a mistrial.
15: Dramatic turns in the courtroom. The decision coming after 7 days of deliberations, during which jurors said three times they could not reach a verdict on charges related to the killings of Clancy's three children.
22: I'm Aaron Katursky at the courthouse in Plymouth, Massachusetts. We'll tell you what happens next.
15: And with the Clancy trial putting a spotlight on postpartum mental health, we report on the efforts to better research and treat the conditions both women and even men often suffer from.
28: It is horrific that it takes a tragedy like this for us to talk about this topic.
15: The just-released video of a deadly confrontation high up on the Brooklyn Bridge. Police say a man refusing to drop a knife and the harrowing moments that followed. The Labor Day travel rush from the skies to the roads. Drivers facing soaring gas prices tonight as storms snarl getaway plans from coast to coast. We'll have the holiday forecast and the new hurricane threat churning up near Hawaii. President Trump today calling the war with Iran small potatoes after being asked about J.D. Vance's own surprising remarks regarding the ongoing conflict. And the incredible images tonight emerging from Nepal. The miraculous rescues of two men found alive and pulled from a tunnel 9 days after that catastrophic flood.
3: From ABC News, this is Prime with Lindsay Yates.
15: Good Friday evening, everyone. I'm Morgan Norwood in for Lindsay Davis, and we thank you so much for streaming with us tonight. We begin with a dramatic end to the trial that has been the source of great debate all across the country. The judge in the Lindsey Clancy murder case declaring a mistrial after jurors failed to reach a verdict on whether she was criminally responsible for killing her three young children. The decision came soon after the Massachusetts Supreme Judicial Court blocked a last-minute effort from Clancy's attorney to remove a holdout juror for alleged bias.
31: Lindsay is very, very, very strong. She's a classic example of a tragic person. Her life is a tragedy, and she was robbed by this man.
15: The Plymouth County DA also staunchly defending his case.
35: This was and has always been about getting justice for those three little babies. This case is not about a healthcare system, or about how women are treated in it, or what diagnoses there are in the DSM, or what there are not. Those are all important issues.
15: And tonight, lawyers are now preparing for what could happen next. We're covering all angles in the case with legal analysis from attorney Bernarda Villalona, plus Dr. Yalda Safi will address the maternal mental health concerns brought to the forefront by this case. But first, Chief Investigative Correspondent Eric Katursky is at the courthouse and leads us off tonight.
36: Court, all rise. Jurors entering.
37: Tonight, with a divided country on the edge of its seat, the stunning outcome of a gut-wrenching case against a Massachusetts mother who did the unthinkable. Nearly 40 hours of deliberations over 7 days brought the jury in the Lindsey Clancy trial to this.
38: It is with a heavy heart that we report we are unable to come to a unanimous decision and will not be able to.
37: The jury deadlocked for days, unable to decide whether she strangled her children intentionally or because she was suffering from postpartum psychosis.
38: I don't feel I have any choice but to declare a mistrial.
37: It touched off a flurry of legal drama, Clancy's attorney asking the state's highest court to intervene to get a holdout juror kicked off the case.
31: This individual, for some reason, what it is, we don't know, but is taking a position that's intractable, regardless of proof beyond a reasonable doubt.
37: A single justice convened an emergency hearing online.
39: I have before me an emergency request for relief
1: by the petitioner, Lindsay Clancy.
37: Lindsay Clancy looking on.
2: But ultimately, the issue was there juror misconduct and inability to follow the law, or whether instead this juror had a disagreement as to the facts and how to apply it to the law.
37: The Massachusetts Supreme Judicial Court declined to get involved, clearing the way for the judge to end the case.
38: Members of the jury, at this point, I'm going to declare that the jury is deadlocked, and I'm going to declare a mistrial.
37: Jurors looked frustrated and defeated. Clancy's supporters visibly upset. But outside court, the district attorney said the focus belonged on Clancy's children, 5-year-old Cora, 3-year-old Dawson, and 8-month-old Callan.
4: This is a case about three children who died a violent and horrific death at the hands of the person who loved them the most.
37: The defense says she does love her kids.
6: It's not right what she had to go through, because she grieves the loss of those three children, Cora, Dawson, and Callan.
8: Kevin, for everything the trial brought up, we heard from the district attorney, the victims are the children and not your client. Can you respond to that?
6: My client is well aware of the fact that her three kids, who she loved dearly, are the victims in this case.
5: A very poignant question in a gripping and complicated, painful case. And our Aaron Katursky is outside the courthouse in Plymouth, Massachusetts, and joins us now. So Aaron, mistrial, but what happens next year?
22: Well, right now, the defense is considering whether to go to federal court and try and do something about that holdout juror, Morgan. The district attorney has to decide whether to retry Lindsay Clancy, and if so, whether it should still be a first-degree murder indictment. There's going to be a hearing here at Plymouth County Court at the end of the month. But, Morgan, nothing that happens in any courtroom is going to restore this broken family. Lindsay Clancy is back at a state mental health hospital tonight, and her children are gone. Morgan?
5: All right, Aaron Katursky, thank you so much for your reporting. And let's bring in ABC News legal contributor and criminal defense attorney Bernarda Villalona. So, Bernarda, you've been covering this case from the very beginning, and you said that you weren't surprised by this outcome.
14: I wasn't surprised that this ended up in a mistrial, because there were so many issues in this case that was brought forward by the defense. And also there were some weaknesses in the prosecution case in terms of the medics that actually tended to her health, in terms of the people that Lindsay Clancy was seeing for treatment. Even the person that she saw, Dr. Tufts, the day before, who said that she wasn't suffering from any psychosis, there wasn't any suicidal ideation or homicidal ideation. But I think when the prosecution overpromised the case of saying there was a motive, that she wanted to get back to a different type of life, and that also downplaying her suicide attempt, and in addition to that, downplaying her mental illness, that I think that was a flaw in the prosecution's case. And then when you have the defense bringing in all these, the expert testimony, who I think was quite much more credible than the prosecution's expert, and one of those experts being a renowned expert, Dr. Resnick, who was also the expert who testified in the Andrea Yates case, I think it definitely gave this jury a lot to think about. And then when you throw into it that despite the defense bringing forth the defense that she was suffering through postpartum psychosis, the defense did not have a burden. The burden was on the prosecution to prove beyond a reasonable doubt that she wasn't suffering through a psychosis. And I think we have a question when you go back and forth. When you have that question, that's a doubt, and that doubt goes in the favor of the defense.
5: And that was a lot, as you pointed out, for the jury to consider. You know, the prosecution said today that they are also considering whether or not to retry this case. So, of course, these types of cases, they take time, take money, they take resources. What do you make of that? And what is your pulse on where this goes from here?
14: So I was a prosecutor for 16 years, and out of those 16 years, for 10 years, I prosecuted homicide cases. Mistrials happen. You decide whether you're going to retry the person. In this case, the case is going to be retried because DA Cruz is looking, he's the elected official that is elected to represent the Commonwealth of Massachusetts, and his duty is to pursue justice without fear or without favor. And he has to think think about those three kids that were killed at the hands of their mother, and that it's his position that at that point when she killed those kids, she wasn't going through any psychosis, that instead this was premeditated and this was deliberate. And because there's that big issue of fact as to what she was going through, you have a duty to put it before a jury and let a jury, as the judge of the facts, make the ultimate determination. What was she going through at the exact moment when she decided to take the life of her three kids? So I don't think he will unilaterally make the decision, number one, to dismiss it not happening. If anything, it's whether he will consent to her being committed to a psychiatric facility. Highly doubt it, because he already has his position that this was actually made with clear conscience when she made that determination to kill the kids.
0: So all eyes on that. But you and I were both listening in on Aaron's piece a moment ago. Attorneys from both sides made some pretty strong statements after the decision. What did you make on their take on how this case landed?
14: Guess who they're talking to? The jury pool. Mm-hmm. So if this case is going to be retried, guess what's going to be in the media sphere in that Google search when you start looking into what this case was all about, what actually went wrong, you know, which side had the stronger side. And remember, whoever's going to be the jury at this second trial, they don't know that they're jurors. So they're privy to going down this rabbit hole and looking at all of these statements that are being made. So, of course, both sides are set in their positions. And that's why I see this case is going to trial as opposed to a plea, because I highly doubt that Lindsey Clancy is going to accept a jail sentence offer from the prosecution. And for Mr. Reddington, being that he believes that the 11-1 was in his favor, why not roll the dice again? Because the worst that can happen, guess what? My client can go to a psychiatric facility, which is what I want anyway.
0: Certainly a lot to watch for.
14: Yes.
0: Thank you so much. An incredible coverage this
14: thank
0: week. Bernarda Villalona, thank you. While there are many legal angles to cover here, it is impossible to overlook the medical aspect as well. And joining us now is Dr. Yalda Safai, a psychiatrist who has followed this case very closely as well. Doctor, thank you so much for being with us tonight. So, of course, this trial has taken social media by storm. So many folks have weighed in on this. Why do you think that this case has resonated with so many women across the country?
7: Well, thank you for having me, first of all. And remember, this is not the first time something like this has happened. Remember, Andrea, 25 years ago, predicament as Lindsey Clancy is. I think what's different about Lindsey's case is that Lindsey was struggling. It was obvious. And she did everything in her power to get help. She reached out over and over again to different doctors, different treatment facilities. And it seemed like it just wasn't enough. As you heard during the trial, she was actually turned away a few times from a psychiatric facility, from a treatment center. And I would say, I explained to people, I don't think that's because nobody believed she was struggling. That's just because the resources we have for mental illness right now are so limited that those psychiatric beds, those treatment facilities are reserved for the sickest of the sick. And remember, insurance won't cover a lot of these treatment facilities unless a patient is in their eyes sick enough. So the reason she was turned away was not because nobody believed her. So I think this case resonated with so many people because Lindsey did everything she could to reach out and get help, and still she found herself in this predicament. Also, people are wondering now, there's more awareness about postpartum struggle. People are worried. People are wondering and wanting to know more about what goes on to a woman when they're undergoing postpartum period. And also, they want attention. They want care. They want to be heard. There's a lot of women who have spoken out saying that they found themselves incredibly depressed after they gave birth. And they want to make sure next time they give birth, next time that they're feeling depressed, there are resources out there for them. So I think that, you know, I love the support that this case gets. And if there's one thing, one good thing that came out of this case is awareness.
0: You know, another thing that you just pointed out as well, I mean, postpartum care differs, and it can differ depending on your background, be it racial, cultural, or economic. Can you weigh in on some of the disparities here and how a case like this sheds a spotlight on where people can go for resources?
7: Sure. This is a complicated thing that you mentioned, because there's cultural factors here and there's economic factors. From my experience treating people of many different races and genders, certain ethnicities are more reluctant to get care because they see mental illness as shameful. It's still very much stigmatized in their communities. So if they're struggling, they're more likely to struggle in silence versus other genders or other cultural groups. And also, there's there's obviously the economic disparity. People who are in big cities such as New York City or Los Angeles have direct access to more care, whereas there's places that are maternal deserts, so to speak. There isn't a single psychiatrist or single treatment center in their vicinity that can help them, that they can reach out to. So it really depends, I guess, the care that you give and sometimes the quality of care on your geographical location. So we have to do better overall. A, reducing stigma, making everybody feel comfortable that they can reach out, they can talk about their struggles, and kind of gapping these disparities that exist based on your geographical location and economic background. So thank you for pointing that out.
0: Absolutely. Dr. Yalda Safai, thank you so much for your work on this. And a programming note for tonight. Join us tonight at 9 p.m. on the network, on the ABC network, for a special edition of 2020, The Trial of Lindsey Clancy. We move now to that deadly confrontation on the iconic Brooklyn Bridge. Police shot and killed a man after they say he charged at him with a knife. Here's ABC's Matt Rivers.
9: Tonight, the deadly and terrifying police standoff hundreds of feet in the air on New York's iconic Brooklyn Bridge, ending in gunfire. Dramatic video showing NYPD officers confronting a man with a knife overnight as he tightroped one of the bridge's main cables, threatening to jump. Those specially trained officers tethered to the bridge for safety, attempting to negotiate with the man.
10: They observed that the male was holding a knife, and he stated to them, "I want to die. I want you to kill me. I have a bomb."
9: After nearly an hour, the suspect appearing to charge toward police, knife pointed, officers opening fire, killing him. It comes just days after the NYPD shot and killed a woman they say stabbed two people in Times Square. One of the stabbing victims, Erin Piacenti, died. Her family says it was her first day back at work from maternity leave.
11: And Morgan, back to that deadly standoff there behind me on the Brooklyn Bridge overnight. Officials actually forced to shut traffic on the bridge during the rush hour commute while that was going on as that investigation unfolded. NYPD officials saying that they will release body camera video of the incident at some point in the future. Morgan?
0: Okay, Matt Rivers, thank you. Well, just as millions of Americans are on the move for Labor Day, another round of dangerous storms will sweep from the Midwest to the Mid-Atlantic. Those storms set to bring torrential rain, strong winds, and possible tornadoes. Here's Chief Meteorologist Lee Goldberg.
12: Tonight, destructive storms blasting the Midwest and East Coast right now, with millions on the move for the holiday weekend. In Washington, D.C., torrential rain and powerful winds topping 60 miles per hour, ripping down more than 300 trees, toppling them onto cars and homes. Late today, officials confirming a tornado slammed Detroit's east side, the first to hit the city in nearly 30 years. In Pittsburgh, widespread flash flooding after more than 2 inches of rain fell in less than an hour, a new daily record. Near Akron, Ohio, first responders rescuing families from flooded homes. Tonight, thousands of flights delayed for a third straight day. And families hitting the road for this holiday.
17: Let's not talk about the gas prices, okay?
12: Paying an average of $4.12 a gallon, the highest price ever heading into Labor Day.
18: It's scary. Honestly, I just pulled up and I didn't expect to see $4.57 for regular gas right now.
0: And Lee joins us now. So Lee, the holiday weekend is upon us, the last few days of summer. Lee, what do we need to know?
19: Yeah, we haven't broken the stormy pattern, at least in the Mid-Atlantic. Here in at least the New York City area, we're drying up. But the storms that took aim at D.C. in the afternoon shifting south. It's Richmond, Virginia, all the way to the Outer Banks. Some strong storms. That's why we have severe thunderstorm watches across the Mid-Atlantic. We could even have some rounds of storms that get to the Detroit area again tonight. So rounds of storms into tomorrow as well. But the focus will start to shift a little farther south. That's in eastern Kentucky, the Carolinas, places like Lexington, Kentucky, Charlotte, all the way into parts of Myrtle Beach. In terms of the heat, these are ridge riders. They're riding the northern periphery of all this heat. Still feels like triple digits on Saturday from the plains into the Carolinas. Thankfully, you got some more comfortable air from places like Chicago into the northeast, only in the 70s in New York City on Sunday and Monday, and pretty comfortable in D.C. and down to Raleigh as well. But the heat continues in the middle of the country into next week. To the Pacific, hurricanes Carina and Lowell kicking up surf in Hawaii. Now, Carina will weaken and stays away, but Lowell could briefly go Cat 5 into Saturday, takes a sharp turn to the north, hopefully staying west of the Hawaiian Islands, but we'll watch Kauai. Probably some wind, rain, and at least some waves into early next week. Morgan?
0: All right, I know you'll be tracking it all for us. Lee Goldberg, thank you. We move now to those incredible rescues in flood-ravaged Nepal. The dramatic new images tonight of workers found alive after 9 days. Our Lama Hassan has the details on that delicate mission and the operation to potentially reach more survivors.
3: Tonight, a remarkable rescue. Nepal's army teams hoisting two men out alive 9 days after being trapped in a buried tunnel at a hydropower plant. From his stretcher, Sanjay Sah says he stayed behind to warn at least 40 other workers right before the flood. Not sure how many made it out. That apocalyptic flash flood triggered by a melting glacier swept through Nepal, killing more than 1,200 people and burying everything in its path, with more than 5,000 still missing.
13: Our search and rescue operation is going on.
3: And now stranded survivors using a makeshift zipline and basket to ferry people and vital supplies across the still raging Trishuli River.
15: And in a race against time, oxygen is now being pumped into other blocked hydroplant tunnels in hopes of helping more survivors. Morgan.
0: That certainly is the hope. Our thanks to Lama Hassan. We turn now to that scathing report released today on former Labor Secretary Lori Chavez-Sharimer. The department's watchdog accusing Chavez-Sharimer of having an inappropriate relationship with a member of her security detail. The report also said she allegedly created a toxic, intimidating, and humiliating work environment. In one instance described in the report, during personal travel to Oregon in April of last year, Dreamer allegedly stopped at a club with partially nude dancers. She resigned in April and members of her senior staff were fired. Well, President Trump is defending his vice president, who said Thursday the conflict with Iran is not a war. In the Oval Office today, Trump seemed to downplay the war himself, calling it, quote, small potatoes. Jay O'Brien has more from the White House.
16: Tonight, less than 24 hours after his vice president refused to say the U.S. was at war with Iran, President Trump calling the conflict that's taken the lives of 18 Americans small potatoes. Our Rachel Scott pressing the president.
20: Can you explain to the American people, if this is not a war, what exactly is it?
21: Well, I'll tell you what, a lot of people don't call it a war. I call it a military conflict because it's small potatoes for us. It's not a big thing.
20: It certainly doesn't feel like small potatoes. 18 service members have died. We're seeing record-long deployments. You initially said this would last...
21: Long? Why is it record-long?
20: Well, the 82nd Airborne is now going to be extended to a year.
21: How long were we in Vietnam?
16: Trump later acknowledging the human toll of this war.
21: We lost 18 souls, 18 great souls. I was there to greet the families of those people at Dover, and they're great.
16: It comes as the war is driving fuel costs sky high. Diesel, the lifeblood of the U.S. supply chain, reaching a new record high, pushing up prices on everything from groceries to clothes to furniture. But today, President Trump touting a bright spot for the economy, a stronger than expected jobs report showing unemployment holding steady at just above 4%.
21: It's been amazing. And today, they announced 162,000 jobs, new jobs.
0: And Jay O'Brien joins me now from the White House. So Jay, how are the president's critics responding to all of this tonight?
23: Morgan, Democrats are already pouncing on those comments from the president, talking about that conflict with Iran that's cost the lives of Americans, calling it small potatoes in his words. The top Democrat in the Senate, Chuck Schumer, saying tonight there's, quote, nothing small about it. Morgan.
0: All right, Jay O'Brien for us at the White House. Thank you so much. The Department of Homeland Security today arrested 380 people in Springfield, Ohio. The city has a large population of Haitians who had temporary protected status, which expired last month. But Homeland Security Secretary Mark Wayne Mullen did not break down how many of those arrested in Springfield had TPS. He did, though, encourage those still in the U.S. illegally who have not been arrested by ICE to self-deport. We turn now to shocking moments of an airline passenger having to be taped to a seat for being disruptive. Our Pierre Thomas has the latest.
24: Tonight, a shocking image when an American Airlines flight traveling from Dallas to Newark had to divert to Baltimore, with this passenger allegedly becoming so unruly he was confronted by passengers and then physically restrained with duct tape.
25: I think once it became physical, one immediately knew that action had to be taken. He got up right away and jumped in the seat right next to the passenger and began working on restraining him in order to keep the situation contained.
24: You can see the man right there all tied up in this photo obtained by TMZ.
25: And he also tried to bite me. So the situation was getting more intense as time went on. And so while we were trying to restrain this gentleman, We were handed zip ties by the flight attendant.
24: That man now facing state charges and the FBI is investigating. American Airlines telling ABC News restraints may be used when necessary to maintain the safety and security of everyone on board. Consistent with industry practice, restraint cuffs and tape are included in the flight attendant service kit.
0: Our thanks to Pierre Thomas. Coming up in our prime focus, postpartum care is getting new attention amid the Lindsay Clancy murder trial. Our Aika Jachi takes a look at the postpartum mental health crisis through not just women, but also affecting men as well. And the Tesla car now under investigation by the Trump administration. We'll tell you why.
1: I met Joel. He was tall, handsome, magnetic. I knew I met the man I'm gonna marry. My mom said, Jesus Christ, Caroline, you better not be a cop.
2: He was the family man, devoted father.
4: He was super cop.
1: And then one day, I got a text. I had no idea the lie that he was living.
6: She knew something wasn't right.
1: He had a severe sex addiction.
8: He was clocking in and then going to have sex with people.
6: In his cop car while on duty.
22: Who should you have sex with? Why can't you just be honest?
26: I am being honest.
1: I was shocked my dad could do something so stupid. Banging on the door.
27: Man to man, stay away from my wife.
28: You're throwing your family away over this.
1: He looked at me and said, if I were in your shoes, I'd run.
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5: Betrayal. Dirty secrets.
29: I'm RJ Decker. I'm a private investigator from South Florida.
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29: Yeah, we solve crime a little differently down here.
31: He's missing his right hand.
29: Bingo. The hotter it gets,
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35: I've fought with many warriors in my time. 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We're going to need a miracle. It's not possible.
36: Florida State Law Professor Dan Markell.
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38: If you told me this story, I would not believe it.
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44: This Labor Day, who's ready for the best deals and steals? 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
44: Only on Good Morning America. 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
0: Welcome back to Prime. So earlier in the show, we reported on the mistrial declared today in Lindsay Clancy's case. Well, now in our Prime focus, we take a different look at the days and weeks that follow the birth of a child. Those days, of course, can be overwhelming, considering the sleepless nights and endless diapers. And it can be especially difficult time for moms who are struggling with postpartum depression. Their first line of defense is often their partners. And our Aika Jachi now explores the postpartum crisis through the lens of three fathers.
46: I thought that it was going to be like a sitcom. Come home, you got the child, it's just excitement the entire time.
47: I was ecstatic when my son was born.
48: I thought it was going to be amazing. I thought it was going to be, easy.
49: Chris Rose and his wife call themselves pandemic first-time parents, welcoming their daughter in 2020 at the height of the COVID-19 pandemic.
48: It created just this bubble for us, and it was really hard.
49: Soon after, his wife diagnosed with postpartum depression.
1: What is one thing someone has told you about in terms of supporting a partner with postpartum depression or anxiety that nobody really says out loud?
48: I think listening and understanding is the key. There are times during that early stage where you would be, you know, fighting or arguing, and then we lose our cool, right? And then it becomes unbalanced. The relationship becomes unbalanced. The communication becomes unbalanced.
49: That communication is key. Research published in the American Journal of Obstetrics and Gynecology found that mothers with strong, supportive partners have a 71% reduction in the risk of developing severe postpartum depression.
48: My wife is amazing. So one day after one of her groups, she just like walked into my office and she was like, I've noticed you're changing. You're not who you were. And I need you to start checking. Just go check this out.
49: It was incomprehensible to him at the time, but it turns out Chris was struggling with his own bout of postpartum depression. I asked psychologist Daniel Singley about it.
1: A lot of people would argue that only women can go through postpartum depression because of the hormonal change around childbirth, but you say that men can also go through that too. So what's the science behind that?
2: Yeah, it's a common misconception. What the science shows is that postpartum depression is a biological, a psychological, and a social phenomenon. And on the biological front, there's very robust research now that shows that, in fact, fathers do experience changes in their hormones, including decrease in testosterone, increase in estradiol, cortisone. It's just that the magnitude of those shifts for fathers is less than what we've seen in mothers.
49: Research published in the Proceedings of the National Academy of Sciences shows new fathers' testosterone drops roughly 25 to 35% in the months around childbirth, a shift biologists believe lowers aggression and encourages nurturing behavior. There are studies that link low testosterone to a higher risk of depression in men. Chris, Nate, and David are part of the about 10% of men who experience perinatal depression.
46: Paternal postpartum, and I was like, I've never in my life heard of this term.
47: I'd say my son was probably 3 or 4 weeks old when I Googled for the first time paternal postpartum depression, or probably just postpartum depression in dads, just to see if it was actually a thing.
49: Caring for their wives was a given. Looking after themselves required a new search for answers.
46: I feel lethargic, but I also don't feel like I'm connected to my own child emotionally.
49: Nate Evans Jr. travels the country speaking about mental health, yet he was blindsided by his own symptoms.
46: I didn't realize the shock that my nervous system would go through and just a shift in identity. I talked to my therapist about it, and then she starts to give me language and normalize what I had actually been experiencing, which was the paternal postpartum.
1: There's such a sense of shame.
46: Oh yeah. My God.
1: That comes along with that.
46: I realized I was shaming myself without having a blueprint for the experience that I had.
47: Shame means I'm broken. I've done something wrong. I'm not measuring up to others.
49: Dr. David Levine, a working pediatrician when he encountered PPD as a new dad, says the shame led him to hide his feelings from his wife for 2 years until he couldn't.
47: We're really good. Men are really good at hiding how we feel until we can't hide it anymore.
1: It just comes out.
47: Yeah. And then just this real fear that my wife would say, oh, you're not the man I thought you were because you're telling me these things. Even though it was years later, she was like, I would have just given you a hug.
49: It's a common feeling. Researchers found postpartum depression causes a mother to withdraw from her partner, sparking feelings of being unloved, unwanted, or abandoned. Studies show the same can happen to fathers.
47: I was so angry. I mean, really what it was anger. It was the depression. But it was, I took it out on him verbally. I'm yelling at a couple of week old child who I think doesn't love me and has rejected me.
1: What's the difference between exhaustion from new dad duties like staying up late, the feeding, and actual mental illness like postpartum?
2: Most parents, including fathers, will experience fleeting thoughts along the lines of my baby hates me, my partner knows how to do this, there's nothing I can do right. The difference between that kind of exhaustion or sleep deficit driven experience and true depression can be seen in the more sort of intense, ruminative aspect of those thoughts. It's not just something pops into my head. It's I get stuck on it and you get really, really dark.
49: Whether it's mom, dad, or both, the mental health struggles can put a significant strain on the couple's relationship.
46: There was times where my ego got in the way. And I think I felt belittled at times when she wasn't doing that. I was just projecting.
48: I remember us having a fight about something super small, but it ballooned into this huge, like, all-out brawl type of, like, arguing. And I packed a bag. And I was like, I'm just going to go. I'll pay for the house. I'll send you whatever, but I'm just going to go.
49: Singley emphasizes the importance of outside support during the postpartum period.
2: What the research shows us time and time again is that moms and dads strongly benefit from having other sources of support. So this could be people out in the community, someone in your family, and certainly getting therapy.
49: There might be a father out there now watching this. What's one thing you want to tell that father right now?
48: I would start off by saying, you're not alone. You have a whole group of people behind you that are there to support you and your family.
46: The fact that you're having that feeling means you care. Mm-hmm. It means that you truly care, but you have to speak up about what you're feeling. Do your best to not carry that in silence because it will become cancer.
47: It's a real thing that they're experiencing. It's not a personal failing. There are resources and there are people out there who are here to help, so you do not have to suffer in silence.
49: All three dads are now advocates for parental postpartum mental health support.
47: Society tells us that the baby comes first, or that the child is the center of your world. The child is not the center of your world. The parents are.
48: Yeah.
47: If the parents fall apart, it doesn't matter how good the kid is.
48: Absolutely.
0: So incredibly true. Our thanks to Aika Jachi. And you can now watch the full ABC News special, I'm Not Okay, America's Postpartum Crisis, on Hulu and Disney Plus. Coming up here on Prime, a wave of attempted sabotage attacks in Germany, now being blamed on Russia. Is the former Soviet Union expanding its actions into NATO countries? Plus, we put a spotlight on the new spinoff series of the hit FX crime drama Snowfall, as we talk to two of the stars of the drop, a Snowfall saga. Stay with us.
3: Hello, this is Chad.
4: They're obsessed with Chad Powers. Everyone's obsessed with Chad Powers.
5: Chad is hot.
6: He really is a master of disguise.
3: Oh.
5: Stop saying oh.
6: Oh. Here I go again. You know how dangerous this is for me to be at your house?
7: Chad! You could have been sucked into that jet engine like a seagull!
36: Florida State Law Professor Dan Markell.
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38: If you told me this story, I would not believe it.
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26: What?

0: blocked a last-ditch effort from Clancy's attorney to remove a holdout juror. After nearly 2 months of testimony and 7 days of deliberations, jurors were unable to reach a verdict on whether Lindsay Clancy was criminally responsible for her children's deaths. Her attorney argued that she was suffering from postpartum psychosis. A six-week-old baby has died from measles in the Amish community in Pennsylvania. According to a local coroner, the infant died last month and was also being treated for a deadly genetic disorder. This follows two other measles-related deaths in Lancaster County last week. And a new whistleblower complaint alleges that ICE used shortcuts for vetting new hires. The official also claims the agency issued job offers to political appointees within DHS and were granted national security eligibility without undergoing proper background checks. DHS is disputing those allegations. And Dolly Parton's legacy lives on in the skies. American Airlines announcing they will renumber a Dallas to Nashville flight as 925 in honor of the late country star. All right, well, coming up here on ABC News Live Prime, federal officials are investigating Tesla's cyber cabs. The vehicles don't have controls like brakes or steering wheel. And police in Germany say they discovered a possible plot to sabotage their power grid, why officials believe that Russia is behind it. Stay with us.
1: Florida State law professor Dan Markell.
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19: 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What happens next? 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
0: We turn now to some alarming news out of Germany, where police have foiled a spate of possible sabotage plots this week against the power grid, as well as an alleged arson attack against German defense companies. All of this comes after Germany accused Russia of orchestrating a plot to use a drone last month to sabotage Ukrainian aircraft at a German airport. Tom Sufi Birch has been tracking this story. And Tom, we understand that this news, of course, alarming, but it's out of eastern Germany tonight. Yet another possible plot, this time with explosives, reported near two power substations?
20: That's right, Morgan. Yes. Yeah. So German media tonight reporting that explosive devices have been found today near power lines and two substations near to Germany's border with Poland. This is at least the fourth such incident at different power stations across Germany this week in a spate of suspected sabotage plots. Now, after explosives were found at one of the sites Tuesday, a German official called it an attempt to short-circuit the power grid and disrupt the region's energy supply. That official saying there were two lines of inquiry, left-wing extremism or sabotage directed by a foreign state. Now, in a separate incident, police in Munich in southern Germany said they were investigating a, quote, politically motivated arson attack Thursday against a building housing German defense companies, two Bulgarian nationals arrested in relation to that incident.
0: So clearly targeting some civilian infrastructure here. So Tom, talk to me about the wave of sabotage attacks and plots all across Europe, often against Europe's arms industry. European officials are

0: Now linking many of those plots to Russia. The EU foreign policy chief even accusing Russia of using state-sponsored terrorism. You know, how dire is this situation at this point?
1: It's definitely got a lot more serious in the last few months, according to European security officials, Morgan. Now, look, Russia, they say, is using a modus operandi, and they say Russia's intelligence agencies generally recruit local Europeans via social media. Sometimes these people are low-level criminals or vulnerable individuals who are offered payments, often in cryptocurrency, which is hard to trace. That European security official telling me since the spring of this year, there's been a clear rise in these sabotage attacks and that Russia is now conducting a, quote, concerted campaign of plots on European soil. Now, Germany this week, Morgan, saying the explosive drone found near to Ukrainian cargo aircraft last month at Leipzig airport in eastern Germany bore all the hallmarks of devices used by Russian intelligence. Moscow has rejected that, but European officials are saying they have, over the last 2 years, been two separate assassination plots against German arms executives, which were linked to Russia, as well as a freight train in Poland last year, which was blown completely off the tracks. Thankfully, no one hurt in that incident, as well as multiple arson attacks, even one which was targeting a property belonging to Britain's former prime minister. Now, European officials say that is just the tip of the iceberg. There have been a whole gambit of different types of operations, some of them informational, carried out by the Russians. All of this happening amid Russia escalating its war against Ukraine and Ukraine escalating its counterattacks against Russia. And last week, the head of the CIA, John Ratcliffe, in that context, visiting Russia. Tonight, Ukrainian President Zelensky saying President Trump's envoys, Steve Witkoff and Jared Kushner, will visit Kyiv on Sunday after an initial visit to the Russian capital, Moscow. And asked about Russian-linked attacks on Germany, Vice President J.D. Vance saying yesterday he knows Putin very well, and Vance adding that Putin is, quote, not looking to attack NATO territory. Morgan?
0: But certainly those attacks we continue to see. Tom Soupy Burge, thank you so much. Coming up here on ABC News Live Prime, the stunning moment. You've got to see this in Poland. A fast-moving train collides with a big rig. And we'll take a look at the new spinoff of the FX drama Snowfall. Two of the stars of The Drop will be here. You don't want to miss it. Stay with us.
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0: Welcome back. A major decision from the WNBA's embattled commissioner. A touching moment between a father and daughter on an airport runway. And college football's first big upset. These stories and more in tonight's rundown.
3: WNBA Commissioner Kathy Engelbert announcing she'll be retiring at the end of this year. She's the second longest tenured WNBA president or commissioner. When announcing her decision, NBA Commissioner Adam Silver said that Kathy has presided over the WNBA through the most significant period of growth in the league's 30-year history. Engelbert insists that the decision is her own and did not feel any pressure to step down, and did say there are external and internal candidates they're considering to replace her. The National Highway Traffic Safety Administration, or NTSB, is reviewing a rollout of Tesla cyber cabs in Austin, Texas, due to a self-certification issue. The agency claims the nearly 1,000 cyber cabs lack, quote, permanently attached conventional manual controls such as a brake pedal, gas pedal, steering wheel, and mirrors. Tesla so far has not responded publicly to the investigation.
5: One right via Kilo to follow the dash 8, United 108.
9: Pops?
5: Hello. Where are you at?
9: About to depart, one right. Safe travels.
5: Bye-bye.
3: New family group chat? A father and daughter who both work as United pilots were unexpectedly on the same runway, departing on separate flights. United sharing the exchange on social media. The dad called his daughter out for still being on the family cell phone plan.
11: So your daughter's a pilot. Aren't you proud, Papa?
5: Sort of.
11: She's still living in your house?
5: Oh, no, but she is on my cell phone plan.
3: A dramatic crash captured on surveillance footage in Poland. A truck got stuck on train tracks right after the crossing gates came down. The driver attempted to pull forward. The train ended up smashing into the truck's side. No injuries were reported. The incident still under investigation.
12: Is the door closed or open?
18: No, it's open.
12: Oh, that's a buck.
3: Oh, dear. Deputies in Florida responding to a call to help remove a confused deer out of the bathroom. The deer reportedly walked into the residence and ended up trapped in between the toilet and sink. The officers used a pool brush to get the deer out and helped it escape safely back into the woods. An early upset in the college football world, UMass won 37-21 against the Rutgers Scarlet Knights. UMass entered the game not having won a game in 677 days. The Minutemen win breaks a 16-game losing streak. Rutgers plays another Massachusetts team, Boston College, next week.
0: Well, over the course of six seasons, the hit FX crime drama Snowfall chronicled the early days of the crack epidemic in Los Angeles in the 1980s and its terrible impact on vulnerable communities. Now, a new spinoff series, The Drop, a Snowfall saga, follows original cast members Gail Bean as well as a new character played by Asante Black as their characters push to reinvent themselves in the 1990s LA with the crack epidemic waning and West Coast rap on the rise. Let's take a look.
19: I get why they overprotective.
20: No, they want to shrink me into nothing. Play me in that church band.
19: If you shrink, that's on you.
0: Our Perry Russum sat down with the stars.
21: All right, joining us now in studio, Gail Bean and Asante Black. Thank you guys so much for being here. Welcome to Prime.
22: Thank you for having us.
21: Gail, I want to start with you. What was your reaction when you learned that this series was going to have a spinoff?
22: Jaw dropped. I just could not believe that we get to do this again. And it's just like, wow, man, LA is the gift that keeps on giving. The culture is the gift that keeps on giving.
21: Asante, for you, what was it like being a part of this show? What drew you to this role?
23: Yeah, I think that first and foremost, being a part of somebody's legacy, such as John Singleton, is any actor's dream. And Snowfall was one of my favorites. Watching that, I just had to throw my hat in the ring.
21: So you're watching this show, you're a fan of it, now you're actually in it or a spinoff. That's got to be a crazy feeling.
23: Yeah, it's a little interesting.
22: He manifested this.
21: Gail, I want to talk about your character, Wanda. She's always fighting to reinvent herself. What is her fuel to pursue West Coast rap?
22: You know, Wanda's a visionary, but also knowing that she survived the crack epidemic, she knows that there's more in her, more out of Los Angeles that can really help propel a lot of people out of poverty, a lot of people out of their current day situation. And once you defeat addiction, you know that it's only up from there.
21: Mm-hmm. Santi, let's talk about Lamar. He's in this dangerous overlap of street politics and music. How do you think Lamar balances those worlds?
23: You know, it's really interesting that street politics and music kind of have similar ideologies. One where you have to get what you can, however you can, and it's not necessarily right. It's not necessarily a lot of morality that goes into it. And so that's why there are these characters such as Lamar who come into it with a very pure heart, somebody who just wants to create and ends up getting almost influenced by all of the different gang wars and the crime and police brutality, all of these different things that are adding to the soundscape that he ends up creating to become kind of a pioneer of LA West Coast hip hop.
21: I have a question for both of you, but I want to end on you. Why do you think fans, Asante, are so hooked on this show? It started back in 2017.
23: Ooh, it's the realness. It's just the realness, man. I mean, you see somebody get to such a high level because of their ambition, their determination, and their drive, and go through all of these different challenges just to end up not making it. I mean, that's something that so many people can relate to, but it's also a story that people want to get past. And I think that that's the biggest thing that draws fans back to Snowfall, even now to this day.
21: Gail, what about you? Why do you think people love this show so much?
22: To piggyback off Asante, it's the authenticity and the grit of wanting to change your situation, wanting to better yourself and those around you. And what I loved about Snowfall and John Singleton and just that whole world was he didn't go after the name. He went after the art, people who could act. And it was so beautifully told, you know, these stories, you went home with these characters. You knew these characters. They were your sister. They were you. They were your cousin, your brother, your uncle, someone in your life that you have encountered. And I think people resonate with the richness of the characters, the arcs.
21: Gail and Asante, thank you guys for coming on. We appreciate it. FX's The Drop, A Snowfall Saga, premieres on September 8th on FX and Hulu.
1: All right. Adding that to my watch list, our thanks to Perry for that conversation. Coming up, actor Frankie Rodriguez talks to us about season 2 of the hit Hulu comedy, Chad Powers. And we also continue our special in-depth look at postpartum care, exploring why advocates are pushing for more awareness and research funding. Stay with us.
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25: That's a really real question you ask.
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32: Dan and Wendy,
33: they just seem like the perfect couple, but appearances are not what they always seem. 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
34: It's not a normal family.
35: My brother said, Hitman was my divorce present.
36: That's insane.
37: This whole thing will make you go crazy.
38: Next week, say...
39: Good morning, angels.
38: Because now, 50 years later, three angels are live on GMA and talking all things Charlie's Angels. Plus, he's football's top pick. It's Fernando Mendoza, exclusively on Good Morning America.
40: I'm RJ Decker. I'm a private investigator from South Florida.
41: Some folks think I'm the best.
40: Yeah, we solve crime a little differently down here.
42: He's missing his right hand.
40: Bingo. Gets.
43: Hands
3: up where I can see him,
40: the more trouble that comes my way.
5: I just heard you were shot